0: I saw him without a mask. He is not much more than a kid. Stringy hair, little glasses, his whole life ahead of him.
1: Oh, what was I thinking? You are the Batman. I am nothing.
0: That is not true. You are a victim. You have been used and betrayed.
1: The system possessed me.
0: Let me tell you a few things about Gotham City, Paul. It has a population of 7.5 million. It has the largest percentage of sociopathic criminals in any metropolitan conurbation. But it also has businesses, schools, parks, a river, ordinary people. And it's got a future for you. If you are willing to go out there and find it.
1: You're not going to take me to the police?
0: I probably should, but a long time ago, I fell through that hole. I haven't really ever stopped falling. Maybe you can go the other way.
1: You forgive me?
0: Go on, get out there. Make a life for yourself.
2: The sun feels good, Batman! It's a new day!
0: I wish you well, Jean-Paul Valley. But for me, the darkness of the Batcave, the legacy of my parents' murder that makes me the only possible Batman, and perhaps a colder future than ever.
3: Huh? Aren't we being a tad melodramatic, sir?
0: Alfred!
3: I've decided you are re-employing me from today. Not for your sake, you understand, but because that fine old house up there needs the full-time care and attention a Batman, any Batman, is too busy to provide.
0: Absolutely.
3: Now, by some miracle, I have conjured up a portion of Eggs Benedict for you in the scullery, if Master Dick and young Timothy haven't already polished it off. And if you'll leave that uniform out by the cave entrance, I'll try and have it dry for tonight's excursions.
0: It's good to have you back, Alfred.
3: No, sir. It's good to have you back.

0: 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Oh, oui.
1: You have been listening to Batman Nightfall, starring Bob Sessions as Bruce Wayne and the Batman, Michael Goff as Alfred, Carrie Schale as Jean-Paul Valley and the Joker, Peter Marinka as Bane, William Roberts as Commissioner Gordon, Michael Roberts as Nomos and the Ventriloquist, Lorelei King as Montoya and Lady Shiva, Eric Myers as Sergeant Bullock and the Computer, Stuart Milligan as the Riddler, Alib Parsons as Dr. Chandra Consolving, Vincent Marzello as Mayor Kroll and Abattoir, James Good as the Scarecrow and Nightwing, Chris Emmett as the Mad Hatter, and Daniel Marinka as Tim Drake, Robin. The music was composed and performed by Mark Russell, the Boy Wonder.
2: And this...
1: 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Can I go home now?
3: Too good.
4: What has a hazelnut in every bite?
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5: Sorry!
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5: Sorry!
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5: Sorry!
4: Nougat and caramel golden light? And don't forget the hazelnut
5: Sorry.
4: In every bite!
5: Sorry!
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3: Fiery horse of the speed of light, a cloud of dust, and a hearty high-o, Silver, the Lone Ranger.

0: The Western Territory of the United States produced many courageous characters, but none so picturesque and colorful as the Masked Rider of Justice. With his great horse Silver, he fought the forces that threatened the peace of the West. And the people of seven states, even now, repeat the stirring tales of his career. Adventure waits on the trail ahead. The Lone Ranger rides again.
1: Come on, Silver, old fellow. Tonto's waiting for us in San Tuas County. We must hurry. Hi-yo, Silver. Away.
0: As he rode past us, we heard the Lone Ranger say that he was riding to San Tuas. Zeke Parsons was the most important man in the county. He owned the largest ranch. He had a general store in town where he made his headquarters. He had been elected both sheriff and postmaster. Most of the powers of the local government were in his hands, and there were few to question his authority. In our first scene, we find Zeke waiting on a customer in his store.
2: And will there be anything else, Miss Bowman?
3: Reckon that'll be about all for today, Zeke. Less than you can sell some decent trails for getting from here to Las Vegas.
2: Might even have them. Only what's anyone want to go to Las Vegas for?
3: My sister's there. And I want to tell you, Zeke Parsons, it's worth your life to try and get a buckboard through them mud holes.
2: Oh, just a second, Miss Bowman. Before you leave, I'll see if there's any mail for you. Now, wait a second. I got to get to the postmaster's desk. Keeps me on the jump attending so many jobs. Storekeep, postmaster, sheriff. Hey there! Deputy!
4: Yes, Zeke?
2: When you speak to me, call me sheriff.
4: Yes, sheriff.
2: Stick around now. I'll want to speak to you as soon as I finish being postmaster and see if there's any mail for Miss Bowman.
3: Maybe a letter from my sister.
2: Now, you stay right there, Ben. I want a meeting with you as soon as I'm done being postmaster. Now, let me see. B. Bowman. Here's where there'd be mail for you if there was any, but there ain't.
3: Shucks. You're just a darn old busybody, Zeke. You know blame well there wasn't no mail. You just like to show off all the jobs you hold.
2: Ain't no such a thing, Bess Bowman.
3: Even if there was mail on the morning stage, you wouldn't pass it out till you got through reading what it said. If you find a way to get that trail to Las Vegas fixed, you let me know.
2: Huh. Unappreciating old hen.
4: Oh, she's right about the trail, though, Zeke.
2: Deputy, there you go again, calling my first name.
4: You ain't being sheriff when you're behind the postmaster's desk.
2: All right, then. All right. No, I ain't behind it. Now I'm at the sheriff's desk, and you sit there. We're having an important meeting. Hold on, Ben. Sorry, Cal. The store's closed.
5: But I want...
2: Store's closed, I say. As storekeep, I ain't in. I'm sheriff now.
5: Drat you, hide your old windbag. When you get done being sheriff, ask the postmaster when the storekeep will be back so as I can buy me some tobacco.
4: No, sheriff.
2: Yeah, now to get to business. I got a paper that I've got to sign. I've been studying up the laws around here, Ben, and found something that'll be a darn slick thing. I'll have some work for you to do.
4: Serving papers I get paid to serve?
2: Just so. I gotta sign this paper. It's been waiting for my signing for the past 2 days.
4: What's the paper mean?
2: Well, Ben, you heard what Miss Bowman said about the trails and roads around here, didn't you?
4: Yeah, she's right.
2: There ain't a worse string of mud holes in the country than what's called road in San Tuas County. They gotta be fixed.
4: That costs money. The county's blamed near broke.
2: I know.
4: Sheriff, you find too blame many things for the county to spend money for, and as storekeeper, you sell the sheriff all the things he needs.
2: Ain't none of your affair. Now about this paper.
4: Yeah? What about it?
2: This here paper, Ben, will fix up all the roads in the county and fix them without the county spending any money.
4: Land sakes, Zeke,
2: Sheriff?
4: Oh, Sheriff, drat it. How'll paper fix up roads? It takes dirt and men to shovel it.
2: That's what this here paper will bring. You're going to serve this paper on all the able-bodied citizens in this county.
4: Yeah?
2: It's a thing called a writ. And it calls for all patriotic, able-bodied citizens in the county to work on them roads for no wages.
4: You mean you...
2: I mean I can make these here loafers around town work for the government and work for nothing.
4: Is it legal?
2: Sure it is. All signed and sealed and witnessed.
4: Yeah? Who done all that?
2: I did it. As postmaster and storekeep, I witnessed the paper that I drew up as sheriff. And if that ain't legal, I don't know what is.
4: And I get money for serving it?
2: That's right.
4: Maybe I'd best take along a gun, huh, Sheriff?
2: As sheriff, I'm taking my gun along to support you. I got a list of names from the postmaster, and we'll start out right now.
4: Who'll be the first?
2: Reckon the nearest one. Come on.
4: All right.
2: We'll drop in on Lige across the street there.
4: When do I get that money?
2: When the work's all done. There's Lige now. Lige Cummins!
6: Yeah? What are you after?
2: I want to talk to you a couple of minutes.
6: Yeah? What is? Postmaster or...
2: Sheriff! Can't you see my badge? My deputy has a paper to serve on you. Go on, Ben.
4: What's it mean? You know I can't read without my specs.
2: Shut up and listen. You can't read anyhow. Read it to him, deputy.
4: Yeah. It starts out in the name
2: of... Oh, never mind all that. That's just legal introduction. I'll tell you what it says. Lige Cummins, you're ordered to work on the county roads. You're to report to work at 5 o'clock sharp tomorrow morning.
4: You can't do that, Sheriff. I got my fields award.
2: I said my say. This here's a legal document, and I aim to stand by it. Read Section 218, Part 5 of the Statutes of San Luis County.
4: What are you paying for the job?
2: This here's government work. It don't pay nothing.
4: No pay, and I don't work, Sheriff Parsons.
2: Now listen here to me. You're a decent, law-abiding citizen with a wife and family, ain't you?
4: Yeah, but
2: you respect the demands of the law, don't you?
4: Yeah, sure thing.
2: All right, then. This paper's legal, and my deputy will back me in carrying it out. You show up for work or go to jail. If you resist arrest when we come to jail you, then you get legal lead where it won't do you no good. Come on, Ben. We got more calls to make.
0: Zeke soon had every able-bodied man in town working on the county roads. They protested, but the law clearly stated their labor could be demanded as a substitute for taxes. But Zeke was made overconfident by the success of his scheme and went still further. He used the men to improve his private property, and we see them now as they grade Zeke's private road.
4: I tell you, Sam, ain't right, that's all. We've been slaving for Zeke over a month now.
6: Can't I tell how long we worked by the blisters on my hands? I'm a hard-working man, but I never done such steady work as this.
4: We gotta do something about it.
6: What can we do? The jail's filled up right now with men that didn't feel like working.
4: I know. And if a man ain't the cash to pay for his grub while he's jailed, he don't eat.
6: Well, look at the road we're building. Fine as any road in the state, and it's private for Zeke Parsons.
4: Next thing we know, we'll be painting his house.
2: That's a good idea.
4: Huh? Oh, sakes alive, the sheriff.
2: Maybe you will paint my house for me. That shack could stand.
4: Now, look here, Sheriff. There's a limit to what you can do.
2: Oh, is there?
4: Yes, there is. Maybe the law states that you can make us work on county work for no pay, but I am darned if it states you can make us work for you personal.
6: That's just how I feel.
2: Listen to me, you two smart mavericks. You're working at what you're told, savvy?
4: And what if we don't?
2: My deputy here...
4: Shucks, Ben can't do nothing.
2: All right, Lige. You really want to know what'll happen to you if you get hard to handle?
4: You can't jail me. The jail's filled up right now.
2: I won't need to jail you. All I'll have to do is write that brother of yours and tell him that you can support him if he comes here.
4: How'd you know my brother's wanting to come here?
2: Don't I see all the mail?
4: Read through the envelope, sir.
2: Sure. And I seen where he writ you and seen where you writ him and told him you was starving here like he was in St. Louis.
4: I will be if you don't let me get back to my own place and do some work.
2: You just keep right on working here.
6: Now, Zeke,
2: For you, Sam, how'd you like me to send word to Pecos that you're here?
6: Huh?
2: I seen where your pard there wrote and said the law still wanted you.
6: Reading my mail, too. Why, you ornery.
2: Now, just you two keep working like you're doing. The harder you work, the sooner you get to finish and go back to your own places. Ben, if any others get ready to rise up and defy the law, I got ways of handling them just like we handle these hombres.
7: Yes, sir.
2: One thing more we gotta do. I found out about some new men that come to town.
4: Doggone cuss, Sammy's got us where he wants us.
6: Ain't he, though?
4: I know what I'll do, doggone it. I'll find out if this is the law.
6: How?
4: I'll write the United States Marshal.
0: The Lone Ranger and Tonto were camped not far from the town. Both the masked man and his Indian friend had learned of the conditions in San Luis County.
8: So you managed to get work with the others, Tonto?
9: Not easy.
8: How do the men feel?
9: Feller's plenty mad. Maybe make trouble soon.
8: That's what I was afraid of.
9: Some feller write government.
8: When did they write?
9: Put letter in mail sun up.
8: If the government doesn't put a stop to Sheriff Parsons' work, the men are likely to rebel and kill him.
9: Not right.
8: They'll see no other way to free themselves from slavery.
9: Sheriff got plenty money.
8: And these other poor men are hard-pressed to earn a living, yet they must neglect their own land to work on the sheriff's. Yet, Kemosabe, Zeke Parsons does make a good sheriff.
9: Him good till him go loco.
8: Power, that's what has spoiled him.
9: Him want everyone like slave.
8: Power spoils so many good men, but perhaps the sheriff can still be saved.
9: What you do?
8: Those men, Tato, are going to be paid for all the work they've done for Sheriff Parsons. You said there were several letters mailed to the government.
9: Isn't that right?
8: Those letters should be sent east on the stage at sundown.
9: Very
8: well, Kemosabe. It's almost sundown.
9: What do?
8: Here, Silver. Get your horse.
9: Here, white fella.
8: Help me with the saddle. We're going to take a hand in county affairs.
0: The Lone Ranger and Tonto rode to a place where the stagecoach must pass. Meanwhile in town, Zeke Parsons and his deputy Ben stood beside the stage while it was being loaded with its cargo of mail.
2: You got everything now. Good trip to you.
1: Thank you, Zeke. We won't have no trouble.
2: There now, Ben. I'm done being postmaster. I can be sheriff again.
4: Being sheriff pays right well these days, Zeke.
2: By the time I'm done, I'll have my ranch fixed up better than any place in the state.
4: You have trouble, though, Zeke. The boys are getting awful hard for me to handle.
2: Yeah? Well, I can handle them.
4: You can't handle them if they put six gun lets, are you?
2: They wouldn't dare do that.
4: You don't know what they'll do. Of course, by going through the mail, you got something to hold over almost every man's head.
2: I'd call that downright good sense.
4: There's a lot of talk about them writing to the government about the way you're doing things around here.
2: Let them write.
4: But maybe you ain't right about the way you figured out the law.
2: And between the two of us, I ain't no right to work them on my own place. But what the government don't know won't hurt them. And none of the critters around here can read the law.
4: Stage is about to go.
1: So long, Sheriff. So long, Ben.
7: So long.
1: Get up, man.
4: Some letters from the men you're making slaves of.
2: Oh, no, there ain't, Ben.
4: What do you mean, there ain't?
2: You don't think I'd let them critters write to the government, do you?
4: You mean?
2: I mean, every doggone letter they put in the mail is still right here in town.
4: You didn't send them out?
2: Being postmaster as well as sheriff has a sight of advantages. Ben, I'm boss of this county. And I'm gonna stay so.
4: Yeah?
2: I'm gonna have every man in the county taking orders from me. I'm boss, you see. Top hand. I'm gonna be just like a king before I'm done.
0: The curtain falls on the first act of our thrilling Lone Ranger drama. Before the next exciting scenes, please permit us to pause for just a few moments.

0: Now to continue our story. Zeke Parsons discovered a county law that gave him authority to force the citizens to work upon the roads without pay. However, he employed them not only upon county projects, but upon his private property as well. When the men protested, he used information he'd gathered in his capacity of postmaster to force their silence. When complaints were addressed to the U.S. Marshal, he kept the letters from the mails. But the Lone Ranger had thought of a plan to correct these conditions. We see him as he rides with Tonto toward the trail followed by the eastbound stage.
1: Here, stage trail. Nip past sundown.
2: The stage leaves Santos at sundown.
1: That's right.
2: It should be long here soon. We'll wait right here. Oh, boy.
1: Oh, my God.
2: Tonto, we're going to be highwaymen.
1: Oh?
2: Punishment if our plan goes wrong is death.
1: That's right.
2: And unlike real highwaymen, we can't shoot to defend ourselves. I don't like this way of doing things.
1: You not do wrong.
2: I hope the stagecoach driver and guard believe that. There it comes.
1: Huh?
2: Wait. I'm going to unload my guns.
1: Oh. What do that for?
2: You'll see.
1: Maybe them shoot you.
2: Steady, boy. That's a chance we'll take. Get ready, Tonto.
1: Be ready.
3: Hold up there! Break! Stop both horses!
4: Travel far after this stick-up, mister.
2: We'll see about that.
4: What's more, you're wasting your time. We ain't nothing on board.
2: You have all that I want. Where's the bag of mail from Santos?
5: Find it for yourself.
4: I won't never forget them two white horses. If you aim to live, you better drill a stranger.
5: Yeah, because if you don't, you'll swing.
2: We'll find the mail from Santos.
1: Me find them.
5: You'll be sorry for this.
4: Look here, mister. Leave the mail alone, and we won't say a word about this stick-up.
2: Say all you want about it.
5: Yeah?
1: Here, mail.
2: Throw it down to the ground. Hold those horses steady, driver.
1: Oh. And me open sack.
2: Keep these men guarded while I take a look in that sack.
1: Me watch them.
2: Driver, you can go on your way now if you want to. But if you'll wait just a minute, you can take this sack along with you. I'm not after any of the mail. I want to see if certain letters are here.
5: Who the Sam Hill are you?
4: You don't seem like ornery outlaws. What are you after?
2: Keep them covered, Tonto.
1: Me watch them.
5: Tonto!
4: Well, we know the name of the engine anyhow.
5: They won't get far without being caught.
2: And a few pieces of mail from Parsons' post office. Here, I'll toss the sack back where it came from. That's all we want.
5: You mean we're free to go?
2: Yes. There's several $1,000 in cash aboard that stage, isn't there,
4: driver?
2: Well,
4: how'd you know?
2: But I'm not taking it. Instead, I'm giving you something. As soon as I'm aboard my horse...
5: Say, who are you?
2: This is the gun I stopped you with. Look here.
5: His gun ain't loaded.
2: Wait before you draw. Here are the bullets from my gun. Take them and examine them. Come, Tonto.
1: Hi-yo, Silver!
4: Shoot a man in the back. I never in all my days of stagecoaching seen a man like that.
5: Hey, these bullets he tossed up here. Take a look at them.
4: Huh?
5: Silver. Solid silver.
4: Silver bullets?
5: He called his horse Silver.
4: And Tonto, the engine. Leaping catfish. That ain't no highwayman. Get them horses going. We got to get to the next town. Wait till the boys hear that we were stopped by the Lone Ranger.
5: Yeah, get up!

0: and Tonto left the bewildered crew of the stage and raced toward town. The Lone Ranger's investigation of the mail sacks had given him all the information he needed.
1: Zeke Parsons should be in the general store right now, Tonto.
2: Him there in evening.
1: Yes, and I want to talk to him alone.
2: What Tonto do?
1: Call Elijah and Sam and every other man you can locate. Tell them not to start trouble yet. Tell them they'll be paid for all they've done for Sheriff Parsons.
2: Them not believe that.
1: Bring them to the sheriff's office in the general store.
2: Oh, fellas?
1: Yes. Give me 10 minutes with the sheriff, and I'll bring him to our way of thinking. Tell every man in town to come to the store tonight.

0: The men forced to slave for the sheriff decided to defy him. The situation they had decided called for a desperate remedy. We see Lige and a group of his companions as they meet in the home of one of their number.
1: I ain't a man to go for violence, boys. But look at my place. There ain't a lick of work been done there for the past month.
2: Mine's the same.
1: We all know how the sheriff's keeping us working for him.
2: One kind of threat after another.
3: But I read the government.
1: So die, Jack. But I don't figure it'll do no good.
3: Why, Warren?
1: Because Sheriff Parsons is postmaster. He'll know what them letters mean. He won't let them be sent out.
2: Things has come to a fine pass when even the mails ain't safe.
4: Hey, Lige! Boy!
1: You bust him, so. Just sit down quiet and join the meeting, Cale.
4: Ain't you heard? There's an engine. The man done a couple of days' work on the sheriff's place. He's calling for everyone to go to the store.
1: Sit down and be quiet. We're going there all right enough and plenty soon. We're just fixing to hold a quick trial there with Zeke Parsons, a prisoner.
4: Trial?
2: Yeah, and we're going to find him guilty of something and hang the coyote.
4: Murder?
1: Ain't no other way. If we defy him open, he'll send some of us to counties where the law wants us. He'll send for folks we don't want to locate us. He'll make no end of trouble. We gotta capture him, try him, convict him, and hang him.
4: Yes, sir. Where's the redskin?
5: You come, store. Sheriff, there.
1: We're going. We gotta discuss things first.
5: You come now. Sheriff pay you. Pay for all work.
1: What?
2: Pay us?
3: With what?
5: Him pay cash. You come. See.
1: The redskin must be loco. Nothing but a miracle would make that tight-fisted old galoot pay cash.
5: You come.
3: We may as well go.
4: We gotta go there anyhow.
2: If there's any chance the engine's talking true...
1: We'll go find out.
6: Come on, boys.

0: Tonto rode from one small ranch to another, leaving the same message with every man he found. In the meantime, Zeke Parsons and his deputy, unaware of the storm that was being prepared, sat in the store.
1: I'll take care of you all right, Ben. When my ranch is all fixed like I want it, I'll have the men do some work for you.
2: I'd appreciate that no end, Zeke.
1: Sure, I'll help you out.
2: But the only thing I...
1: Well?
2: Only thing is, ain't we going pretty far?
1: What do you mean?
2: Well, this ain't a slave state. And if it was, we couldn't take men like we done and put them...
1: I'll handle this county. I told you I was powerful. They won't dare defy me.
2: Well, Zeke, ain't you letting your success go to your head a little bit?
1: No, I...
3: Yes, you are.
1: What?
2: I'm Mask Man.
3: Sit right where you are.
1: Put down them guns. Put them down, I say. Who are you that you dare come here with a mask and throw a brace of six guns on me?
3: I'm here to investigate the mail.
1: What?
3: And to tell you a few things about the law you didn't know, Zeke Parsons.
1: I'm the law.
3: Yes, and you're also the postmaster. You're also a wealthy rancher and a storekeeper.
1: I tell you...
3: You have too many things, Zeke. That's why I'm here. Perhaps I'll not send for the United States Marshal, but if you don't do just what I say, I surely will.
2: Oh, sakes alive.
3: Now, stay right where you are while I look in this box. You use this for waste paper, don't you?
1: You...
3: Keep still. If I don't find the letters here, I'll have to look further. Here's one of them. Is this the way the postmaster handles the mail?
2: He's found them letters.
1: I told you to burn them, and you said 'twarn't necessary.
2: I didn't get around to it.
3: First, I'm going to speak to you, Sheriff Parsons.
1: I wish you'd put them guns down.
3: No, the postmaster at Santos, which is in your county, has robbed the United States mail.
1: No, she...
3: Letters written and paid for by citizens have not been handled by the postmaster.
1: But, Dad, rat it!
3: Furthermore, the postmaster is guilty of reading the mail and passing confidential information concerning citizens to the sheriff.
2: But, gosh darn it, Zeke is the postmaster.
3: I know that.
1: Now you look
3: You'll
1: here.
3: You listen.
1: But I...
3: The marshal will come in this town and order the arrest of the postmaster.
1: But I...
3: As sheriff, you can't defend the action of the postmaster. He's been untrue to his trust. He's divulged information.
1: I never told no one a blame
3: thing. Isn't it true that you've kept men working because of information you learned from the letters?
1: Well, I didn't tell no
3: one. The postmaster got the information that the sheriff acted on. When the marshal comes, you'll be ordered to put the postmaster under arrest.
1: But I can't. I'm him.
2: Zeke's him.
3: If the sheriff won't make the arrest, he'll lose his post and be replaced. Perhaps by his top deputy.
2: Me?
3: Then you'd have to jail the postmaster.
1: Now look here, mister. Seems you like you know a heap of law.
3: There are laws in the country to protect the citizens. Sheriff, you are right in having the trails repaired. It isn't too much to ask men who can't pay taxes to give some of their time. That far, you've proved yourself a worthwhile sheriff. But success went to your head.
2: Now, you see, Zeke.
3: You've been greedy, selfish, eager for more power. You've gone too far. So far that you're heading for jail and you can't escape. Imagine what a jury made up of men in town would do to you.
2: Oh, my sakes alive, Zeke. They'll likely hang you.
3: Robbing the mail alone is enough.
1: Now, wait. What can be proved?
3: Those men would never have worked for you if you hadn't used information from the postmaster's job to force them to stay. Every man on road work will be a witness against you. Every man on the jury will be a witness.
2: He's right as rain, Zeke. I said all along that
3: There's one escape for you. I'm giving you a chance to make good. When I leave here, I'm going after the U.S. Marshal.
1: Do you want money? Is that what you want?
3: I don't want your money. But there are some debts you'll have to pay. As Zeke Parsons, owner of the ranch, you'll have to pay those men who have been working for you. In that way, they can't testify against you in your trial.
4: Someone coming.
3: Those are your workers coming for the pay.
1: But it'll most bust me, all that cash.
3: You wanted all that work done in your ranch. If you couldn't afford it, you shouldn't have had it done. The work is finished, though, and you'll pay for it. Think it over and decide before those men come here.
5: Oh, my father.
3: Are they coming for the pay?
5: Now, them come for money. Maybe come for lynching.
3: I've seen Zeke. He's considering right now.
5: Huh?
3: We'll step over the side here. Come on, Tonto.
6: Hey there, Zeke. Open up. We aim to speak with you.
7: We come for our money.
8: We want our pay.
7: Pay up, you coyote.
3: I wonder what his decision will be.
2: Boys. Quiet down now. Quiet down. Zeke wants to speak with you.
1: Yes? Listen here. I had more darn business than I could handle. Now, first off, I'm resigning as the postmaster. Because as sheriff, I figure the postmaster ain't as capable as he should be. We're electing a new postmaster. Then I'm quitting the job of sheriff because I got too much work to do to handle my store and show a profit. You can elect Ben the new sheriff.
6: He ain't able to pay us at all.
7: He's scheming some more.
6: I said nothing but a miracle will make him pay.
7: Let's get it.
1: Hold on, Judge. I ain't done talking yet. The reason I won't have time for my official jobs is because I got to work on my ranch. I done more improving than I should have, And by the time I paid you for your work, I'll be near broke.
2: You're going to pay us in cash?
1: Sure. Sure I am, boys. You don't think I'd try to make slaves of you, do you?
2: Well, I'll be hung.
7: Hooray! He's going to give us a hand cash.
4: That's what them feller want. Hi-yo!

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3: Help, Bill Hickok! Hiya, folks! Hold on to your hats and pass those Kellogg's Corn Pops, because here comes Guy Madison as Wild Bill and his pal Jingles, which is me, Andy Devine. We got another rootin' tootin' Wild Bill Hickok adventure story for you from that great new cereal with the sweetening already on it, Kellogg's Corn Pops!
4: Kellogg's Corn Pops brings you transcribed from Hollywood Wild Bill Hickok, starring Guy Madison as Wild Bill and Andy Devine as his pal Jingles. It took civilization a long time to reach the little old western town of Red Rock. And the last 100 miles was the toughest. That's where the rugged trail ran through Rawbone Gulch, up over Rattlesnake Ridge, and down across the Gila River into Mohawk Valley. It was that same trail which led United States Marshal Wild Bill Hickok and his faithful deputy Jingles into Red Rock one evening about sundown on their way west.
5: Oh, oh boy, ho.
6: Ooh.
5: Bell Brady's boarding house. Good grub and hot biscuits anytime. That sure sounds good, Bill.
6: Yeah, and it'll be a pleasure to see Bell again.
5: Well, it will if she can still cook like she used to.
6: Is that the only reason, Jingles? Seems I remember Bell kind of took to you.
5: Oh, now, Bill, don't you start getting me in trouble with her. You know, every time a gal starts making calf eyes at me, well, I get goose pimples all over.
6: Well, watch out for Bell. Let's go in.
7: Now, who's that? Wild Bill Hickok and Jingles.
6: Hello, Bell.
5: Evening, Miss Bell.
7: Oh. Now, if you two ain't a sight for sore eyes. Jingles, I haven't seen you for almost 6 years.
5: Yes, ma'am. Hey, you sure have plumped up some.
7: Oh, I've just got to give you a big hug of welcome.
6: Hold still, Jingles.
5: Oh, now, Miss Bell, I ain't much used to that.
7: Oh, well, a big, comfortable man like you should get used to it.
6: You'll find Jingles a little bridal shy, ma'am.
7: I know how to fix that. You sit down here by the window, and I'll get you a good supper. Now, what do you want?
5: Well, what have you got, ma'am? We've been on the trail so long. I worked up an appetite that had just put a bear to shame.
7: Well, I got some ham, some lamb, pork roast, pickled pig's feet, short ribs, prime ribs, T-bone steak, goulash, potatoes, boiled and fried, onions, boiled and fried, turnips, tomatoes, and 2 kinds of pie. Now, what do you have?
5: Oh, why, that'll be fine, ma'am.
7: What'll be fine, Jingles?
5: Well, just what you said.
7: Oh, I declare, Jingles, you haven't changed a bit. All right, just cool your heels a minute, and I'll bring it all.

0: That was a mighty fine spread, Bill.
1: Yes, man, it sure was.
2: Thank you, boys. Now, what brings you two all the way out here to Red Rock?
0: We're just passing through on our way west, Bill.
2: Passing through, is it? Well, then I'll bet my new mail-order address there's trouble to the west of here.
1: Yes, ma'am. Anywhere Wild Bill Hickok goes, you can bet on trouble.
2: Yeah, I know.
0: How are things going in Red Rock?
2: Oh, not too good, Mr. Hickok. Fact is, I wish you'd stay around here for a while instead of moving on.
0: Why? You got some trouble around here, Bill?
2: Oh, have we? We've got a bunch of gold thieves nobody can catch.
0: Gold thieves?
2: That's what I said.
1: You mean they don't steal nothing but gold?
2: Well, ain't that enough when half the folks around Red Rock depend on the High Pocket gold mine for their living?
0: How long has this been going on, Bill?
2: About 3 months, and that's too long. Mr. Hickok, I'm pleading with you. Stay around Red Rock and see if you can help us.
1: Oh, don't you do it, Bill. We got to get
2: you hush up, Jingles.
1: Yes, ma'am.
2: Please, Mr. Hickok. If there's any man in the West who can smoke these varmints out in the open, it's Wild Bill Hickok.
0: All right, Bill. Maybe we can kill two birds with one stone.
1: Two birds? What do you mean, Bill? I don't
2: know. Mr. Hickok, ain't those your horses?
1: Bill, some polecat's stealing their horses.
0: Come on, Jingles.
3: Hey, come back here with those horses.

0: There's a lot to be said for Kellogg's Corn Pops, partners. But the best way to know about this wonderful two-way cereal is by munching a few mouthfuls yourself. Yes, sir, you can eat Kellogg's Corn Pops two ways. One way is right out of the box, like I'm eating them now. A real tasty snack with a sweetening already on them. Now, the other way to eat Corn Pops is out of the bowl with milk. But remember what I said about the sweetening. Don't go pouring any sugar on them. They're already sweetened for you. Tasty, puffed-up hearts of corn all ready to go. And your mom's going to let you eat all the Corn Pops you want, because they're good for you. So if you aren't already settled back enjoying Kellogg's Corn Pops right now, you better hit the trail for the store tomorrow and get a load of them. You'll need plenty, because everyone in your family, Pop and Mom too, are going to like them. Yes, sirree. Kids love Pops, Moms love Pops, and Pops love Pops. Now, in a little while, we'll say that together. Right now, let's get back to Wild Bill Hickok.
1: Wild Bill Hickok and Jingles have just promised Belle that they would stay in Red Rock to try to catch the gold thieves when suddenly there's a commotion outside. Bill and Jingles run out to see their horses disappearing up the dark street.
2: Why, those ornery polecats!
3: Hold your fire, Jingles. Hold your fire. They're out of range.
2: Oh, doggone it. We can't catch them on foot.
4: Oh, now that's a shame. What are you going to do, Mr. Hickok?
3: We'll have to borrow some horses.
5: What's all the ruckus, Mr. Hickok? Were you doing all that shooting?
2: You ding-dong right we were, mister. Some low-down pack rats just stole our horses.
5: Horse thieves in Red Rock?
3: That's right, mister. You don't happen to have a couple of fast mounts we could borrow, do you?
5: Well, I'll do better than that, Hickok. Hey, Doggy,
6: yeah.
5: Go ahead.
6: Yeah.
5: A couple of jaspers just rustled the marshal's horses. Take some of the boys and round them up.
6: Okay, Mr. Taggart, we'll get them.
2: Now, that's right nice of you, mister.
5: It's nothing at all. Rest easy, Marshal. Boys will have your horses back before you know it.
3: Well, thank you. I see you know who I am. This is my partner and deputy, Jingles.
5: Taggart's my name. Race Taggart, Hickok. I own the hotel and saloon across the street. When you got nothing else to do, drop over to my office. We'll have a little talk.
3: Maybe I'll do that, Mr. Taggart. I've been told there's trouble in Red Rock, and now it seems I'm in the middle of it.

0: Well, Jingles, we might as well get a little sleep. We can start looking around tomorrow.
1: Now you're talking, Bill. You know, I'm getting so sleepy, my eyelids feel like window shutters. I declare I... Look out, Bill!
0: You all right, Jingles?
1: Yeah, Bill, them coyotes were shooting at us.
0: Look that way.
1: Darn near woke me up. Who do you reckon they were, Bill?
0: I don't know. I couldn't get a good look at them, Jingles. Maybe we better go see Race Taggart tonight after all.
1: What for?
0: He just might have some facts that would help us figure out what's going on around here.
2: Hey, Gog, I didn't know you were headed for these parts, but I've been thinking about sending for you for some time now.
0: That so? What was your reason, Mr. Taggart?
2: Well, somebody's been stealing the gold we hauled down from the High Pocket Mine.
1: Why, Bill, that's just the same thing that...
0: Jingles, let's just listen to Mr. Taggart.
2: Hey, you heard this before, Hickok?
0: Well, just a rumor.
2: Well, it's true. Mike McGinty, he's our wagon driver, has been held up 4 times in the last 3 months. We've lost over $40,000 in gold.
1: $40,000? Why, that'd buy me half the land in New Mexico. Who's pulling these stick-ups, Mr. Taggart?
2: If I knew that, I'd have plugged them long before now. I own half the High Pockets. It's my gold they're taking off that wagon. Half of it, anyway.
0: You own half the mine?
2: That's right. The other half is owned by my two partners, Shad Martin and Al Jackson.
1: Well, do you trust them?
0: Now, Jingles, that's
2: As
0: not
2: a matter right. of fact, Hickok, Jingles might not be throwing too wide a loop at that. Shad's all right, but I've been watching Jackson for some time.
3: Mr. Hickok! Mr. Hickok! Mike McGinney's just come in from the mine road. He's been robbed again of all the gold.
1: Holy horned toads, Bill. While we've been sitting here chattering like a couple of silly chipmunks, somebody's gone and robbed McGinty. Hey, Bill. Look at the bullet holes in the side of that wagon.
0: Yeah, Jingles. Let's see what the driver has to say.
1: Sure, here he is.
0: You're the driver of this wagon, mister?
4: Yeah, that I am, Bo. Lucky to be here.

0: your rattling head in the watering trough.
1: Jingles, go sit down while I ask McGinney some questions.
2: Yes, go sit on a horseshoe nail.
0: Doggone it, that little warthog can't talk to me like that.
1: Now, Mike, how many men held you up?
2: I don't know. Could have been 2 or 20. It was dark.
1: Where'd they stop you?
2: About 3 miles out of town to the north, near the Camel Humps. First, a burst of gunfire, then a voice says, "Hold the wagon!" And I hauls my string to a stop.
1: Then what?
2: Another voice yells out, "Throw off the strong box with the gold." Man, I does. Then the first voice yells, "I'll get them cayuses moving." And I does it with these varmints shooting up the wagon as I went. Never got close enough for me to see even the shadow of them.
1: This has happened to you before, I hear.
2: Yeah. It's a dad burn off and I'm getting to expect it.
1: You got no idea of who's pulling these stick-ups?
2: Nope.
1: You mean you have no idea or you just won't tell?
2: Well, sometimes a man keeps his hide by keeping his mouth shut.
1: And sometime a man goes to jail for the same thing. I'll see you later, McGinney. Right now, I've got a few things to catch up on.
0: Well, let's get over to the hotel and get some sleep.
1: Well, I want to see Race Taggart for a minute, then we'll go up and hit the hay.
0: Well, let's hurry. I'm plumb sleepy.
1: Jingles, that wagon.
0: Get out of the way, Bill! That's a runaway! Bill, that runaway team darn near got us.
1: That was no runaway, Jingles. That man was driving those horses.
0: He was? You mean he was trying to run us down?
1: That's just what I mean, partner. That makes twice tonight somebody's tried to get us.
0: Well, you know, Bill, I'm getting the idea somebody around here don't like us.
1: You know, you could be right. Come on, we'll go see Taggart. And Jingles, don't say anything about that wagon. I'd rather figure that one out by myself.
3: Did you talk to McGinty?
1: Yeah, I talked to McGinty, and I'm inclined to think he's a pretty smart boy.
3: What do you mean by that, Hickok?
1: He's smart enough to throw down a strong box full of gold instead of getting a stomach full of lead. And he's smart enough to keep his mouth shut.
3: I guess that's the way he's lived so long.
0: Well, now, if you ask
1: I didn't, Jingles.
0: Oh.
1: Nothing more you can tell us about those gold robbers, is there?
3: No, Hickok. I just know they're driving us out of business. I've been out of town a good deal, so I don't get all the dirt. But then being a detective is not my line. I leave that to men like you.
1: Well, in the morning I'll ride out to the spot where McGinney was held up, just to nose around a little. See you when I get back. Come on, Jingles, let's get some sleep.
0: Now that's what I like to hear. Feather bed here, I...

0: Bill, you're getting harder and harder to figure out. First you tell me I'm going up to bed. Then we go right out the back way, get on our horses, and start riding again. I'm getting more saddle sores than my horse.
1: Ooh. There's a spot, Jingles. There's the camel humps McGinney was talking about.
0: Ooh, what are we doing out here in the middle of the night?
1: Jingles, would you recognize your horse's tracks among a lot of others?
0: Why, sure I would. By the way, he throws his right front foot.
1: Then look around for some of them. Break off a piece of that juniper bush and light a torch.
0: Okay.
1: Yeah, that's it.
0: Now we look for horse tracks. But, Bill, that's silly. What would our horses be doing out here in a... Uh-oh. Bill, I found them.
1: I thought you would.
0: Here they are, your horses and mine. Hey, they've been here before.
1: But we haven't.
0: Of course we haven't.
1: Now we know our horses were stolen to keep us in town while somebody robbed McGinney.
0: We do?
1: Yes. Back in Taggart's office, you gave me an idea as to why that somebody wants gold.
0: I gave you an idea? Oh, yeah, I remember. I said that What did I say, Bill?
1: You said that $40,000 was enough to buy half the land in New Mexico.
0: That's right, I did.
1: What you didn't know was that it's up for sale.
0: Oh.
1: And that somebody is buying it with gold.
0: You don't say. Then you figured maybe there's a tie-up between this gold stealing here in Red Rock and the buying up of all the land in New Mexico?
1: There might just be, Jingles.
0: Bill, I want to ask you just one thing.
1: What's that?
0: Well, why were we going on through Red Rock heading west?
1: Well, I got a letter from a friend of mine asking me to come out and investigate some land buying scheme.
0: In New Mexico?
1: In New Mexico.
0: Well, I'll be a hog-tied sand flea. And we just stumbled saddle over apple cart onto...
1: Quick, Jingles! Back up in the rocks. We've got company. Just what I expected, but not so...

0: Hmm.
1: Well, will our horses be all right, Bill?
0: Yeah, they're back off the road. Now stop here.
1: Who do you think it is?
0: Be quiet and keep down.
1: Oh, why didn't I take up farming?
2: Them sunbaked rattlers. If I can find the gold, I'll make them squirm. Using me for a target and threatening me with lead poisoning if I talk.
1: Bill, that sounds like McGinnis.
0: Shh. He's coming this way.
1: No, he stopped and looking around. Bill, I gotta move. I'm getting cramped.
0: Quiet, Jingles.
1: Well, I'm sorry, Bill. I didn't mean to step on your foot.
0: You didn't step on my foot.
1: I did. Then whose is it?
0: What are you talking about?
1: A foot. Wait till I feel around here. Now, Bill, there's a... Oh, there's 2 feet. No, there's 3. Bill, somebody's...
2: Hey, who's up there? Come on out, you yellow varmint.
0: McGinney, don't shoot.
1: That trigger-happy tree-toad, I'll blast him. I'll just...
2: Fred, who is that knows me? Speak up. Speak up or I'll blow you out of them rocks.
1: It's Wild Bill Hickok and me, Jingles, you lop-eared loon. Put away that hog leg now, for you hurt somebody.
2: Marshal, what are you doing out here?
1: Looking for you, that's what. You dumped that there gold yourself and come back to...
2: No, get...
0: shut
2: your...
0: up now, shut up, both of you.
1: Oh,
0: now listen.
1: Hey, more company. You know, it's getting as crowded here as a square dance on Saturday night.
0: Just stay down and listen. Be ready with your guns.
1: I'm ready. McGinney, one peep out of you and I'll just sit on you.
2: Oh, I'm quiet, you big water buffalo.
3: All right, now, fan out and pick up anything you left here earlier. Yeah, Hickok's coming out here in the morning.
2: Wait, it's them. Come back for their gold. Stand aside, Marshal. I got me a score to settle.
0: Quiet, McGinney. Not yet.
3: Come on, Dogie. We'll get the strong bottle.
1: Bill, did you hear that?
0: Yeah. Sounds like our men, all right.
2: All right, let's jump them then. What are we waiting on?
0: For one thing, we need the evidence. Wait till they get the gold, then we'll follow them and catch the big fish.
1: Well, for another thing, there's 10 of them, or I lost count.
3: All right, we got the gold. Now let's get out of here and head for the old mill.
2: Hey, they're getting away.
1: Quiet, you.
3: Who was that?
4: Somebody's in those rocks. Hey, let's go.
0: Well, let him go, Jingles.
2: Are you loco, Hickok?
0: Not yet. Now, Jingles, light a match.
1: Well, all right, but I don't see... Holy horn toads, I plumb forgot about them 2 dead ones I left behind me.
0: All right, McGinney. Take a look. Who are those 2 men?
2: Them Shad Martin and Al Jackson, Marshal.
5: You know, there are 2 things I like about this Wild Bill Hickok show. I like the excitement, and I like the cereal that goes with it. Kellogg's Corn Pops. Just finished a whole box of this wonderful eating cereal that's already sweetened for you. You know, Wranglers, Kellogg's Corn Pops are hearts of corn, all puffed up big and crisp, with plenty of tasty sweetening on them. Now, you can eat them right out of the box by the handful, or out of a bowl with milk. But don't go putting any sugar on them. No, sir, because like I just said, they've already got the sweetening right on them. Now, all you ranchers who are eating them right now, take a look at the bag inside the box. Looks like silver, don't it? Well, that bag's pure aluminum. Keeps Kellogg's Corn Pops fresh up to 10 times longer. And your mom will like this. That bag's wonderful for storing things in the refrigerator. And you just can't beat it for carrying sandwiches in and keeping them fresh and tasty. Now, don't go settling for 1 box of Corn Pops. The way your family's going to go for them, you're liable to miss out on some. Get your mom to load up big. Then out of the box or out of the bowl, you can have all the Kellogg's Corn Pops you want. And you'll want plenty. You know who loves Corn Pops. Kids love Pops. Moms love Pops. And Pops love Pops. Let's hustle on back to the show.
6: Jingles has just struck a match. And Wild Bill asked McGinty to identify the 2 dead men lying beside them in the rocks. McGinty takes one look and says that they are Race Taggart's partners in the High Pockets Mine Company, Shad Martin and Al Jackson.
0: Why didn't you tell me about them back in town, McGinty?
2: Well, I didn't know about them, Marshal.
1: You're lying, McGinty.
0: Never mind, Jingles.
2: Well, if I'd have told you then, they'd have shot me too, Hickok.
0: All right, I'll give you one more chance. Can you take us to the mill without being seen in the moonlight?
2: Just as safe and sure as a woodchuck, Marshal. Now just follow close behind me and we'll be there before you can say Mother McGinty's goat. Here's the mail, Marshal.
1: Bill, they're in there all right.
0: Yeah. Listen.
3: Just about the time we got the gold, this guy yelled back up in the rocks.
7: You lame brains. I told you before to be careful. This guy Hickok's no fool.
1: There you said it.
7: And Hickok's hot on our trail. Why do you think I had you steal his horses? Just to cover this thing tonight. It was the payoff. Now we'll have to lay low until he leaves. Then we can all go to New Mexico and live like kings. The mine's cleared out. We've got all the gold. We've got Martin and Jackson out of the way. I'll take care of you all from here out.
0: Not from where you're going, Race. You won't take care of them.
7: Wait, Hickok! Shoot him, you fools!
1: Now, let's don't anybody lose their heads. I got an awful itch in my trigger finger.
7: And I'll get Hickok myself!
0: That was your last bid, Race. Reckon you and your boys can load those boxes of gold on your horses and pack it back into town for us.
1: Yeah, and then we can pack you all off to the calaboose.

0: Well, it all turned out right fine. Now, I suppose you'll be heading on again, Mr. Hickok.
1: Yes, Bill, we've got to hit the trail.
0: Well, do you have to take Jingles with you? I'd be right proud to look after him.
2: Well, now, Miss Bell, that's right nice of you, but then, oh, well, who'd look after Wild Bill?
0: Why, he looks like he could look after himself. But you, Jingles, why, you're just like a young colt.
2: Oh.
0: You said yourself you wanted to settle down.
2: Well, no, ma'am. Leastways, not till the rest of the varmints like Race Taggart are put away in jail like he is. Come on, Bill, let's get to riding before I get talked into something I just can't talk my way out of.

0: And now, here are the stars of Wild Bill Hickok, Guy Madison, and Andy Devine.
1: We're mighty glad you could be with us today, folks, and we hope to see you around the diggings next week.
2: Yeah, and if there's any digging to do, you know who'll have to do it.
1: Well, if you're digging into Kellogg's Corn Pops, we'll both be doing it, right?
2: Right. It's the great new cereal with the sweetening already on it.
1: You bet it is. Andy and I think Corn Pops are great. So long.
2: See you next week.
0: Yes, sir, be sure to listen next week at this same time, on this same station, when Kellogg's Corn Pops brings you transcribed another exciting story of Wild Bill Hickok, starring Guy Madison and Andy Devine in person. Today's cast included Virginia Gregg, Forrest Lewis, Lou Krugman, Barney Phillips, and Jack Moyles. Our director is Paul Pierce, music by Dick Orant. This is a David Heyer production. This is Charlie Lyon reminding you, kids love Pops, moms love Pops, Pops love Pops. Kellogg!

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5: Into the mysterious South Pacific Ocean sailed the magnificent yacht of Mrs. Patricia Gregory. Captain Tex Bradford, her business manager, and young Jerry Hall went with her in search of Mrs. Gregory's little daughter, Joan. The Gregory yacht is now held to the strange Isle of Euclidea, and all on board are prisoners of G-47 and his colony of scientists. Joan has spent her first night on board the yacht, away from the weird scientists who have raised her in ignorance of the outside world. The Gregory party is just leaving the yacht for their first daylight view of the island.
6: Well, the island looks a lot different in the daylight.
7: Everything sparkles just as if it had been polished.
8: Does someone have to shine that stuff all the time, Joan?
9: No, Jerry. The whole surface of the island, except the stone we are walking on, is made of some metal that never tarnishes. These buildings have looked exactly the same as long as I can remember, and they are never touched.
7: It certainly is an island of wonders, even if they are terrible wonders.
6: They won't be so terrible when we get back to our world with them.
9: I'm afraid, Captain Bradford, that will never be done.
7: Have there been many prisoners like ourselves, dear?
9: A great many. And those who tried to escape are nowhere now.
8: Gee, didn't they all try to escape?
9: Oh, no. Most of the Euclideans started as prisoners, but they are as bad as the scientists now.
7: I can't imagine anyone wanting to become a party to the scientific horrors being created here.
6: What could the scientists offer these prisoners as a reward for staying and working with them?
9: I've heard some of them talking, and most of them were people who were not satisfied with their life in the world or their position in it. And G-47 has promised each of them a state or a country to rule for their own if they will help him finish his experiment.
6: This thing is terrific, Patricia. It means world conquest and a world of slaves if we can't prevent it.
9: You are right, Captain.
8: Well, let's quit guessing and let Joan explain some of the things she knows for sure about this island.
7: Yes, G-47 gave you permission to take us around the island and explain it, Joan. But don't tell us anything you shouldn't.
6: Right, no sense in your getting punished for showing us too much.
9: You need not worry about that. The places I can take you into, you could walk through without me, and the others...
6: Well, we'll touch only the things you tell us to. But before we go into any of the buildings, there's something I want to know. Something about this concrete or stone that we've been walking on.
9: I know about that. You want to know why your shoes make no sound when you walk on this surface.
8: You bet we want to know. Pretty near scared us to death when we were walking around in the dark here last night. And we couldn't even hear our shoes hit this stone.
7: It felt as if we were walking on a heavy carpet. Yet this is smooth and hard as cement.
9: I know how that is done. They made this island out of stone, or something hard like stone. Then they painted it with the noiseless paint.
6: A true soundproof paint. Pat, when I get back to the States and take that formula to the studios, I'll be rich.
8: Hey, wait a minute.
9: What happened, Jerry?
8: Oh, nothing happened. But I just got something you said.
9: What did I say?
8: Well, you said when they made this island. You just mean when they fixed up the top of it, don't you?
9: Not at all. G-47 explained the construction of this island quite lucidly. A hidden coral reef was utilized as a base, and the island gradually built up from the sea floor. The coral was used to form this hard substance we are walking on. So it is quite obvious, Jerry. They made the island.
7: But that would have taken years and an army of men.
6: How many people are there on this island?
9: I think 250.
8: Golly whiskers. Where do they keep them?
7: There can't be more than a dozen of these little steel buildings on the island. And I know most of these are radio rooms and defense chambers. Where are the people?
9: Everyone lives on the lower level, and most of them work there.
6: Lower levels? How far down does this thing go?
9: There are 10 levels below us, 100 feet.
8: Gee whiz.
7: Gee whiz is very good at this time, Jerry.
6: 100 feet deep and about 1,000 feet across, hey, Joan?
9: The main circular part of the island is 600 feet in diameter. It is 800 feet between the control houses halfway out on the piers and 1,000 feet to the ends of the piers.
8: Then those piers are 200 feet long. How many of them are there?
9: 12 piers and 8 submarines.
6: Huh? 8 what?
8: Submarines?
7: Why, this is a complete fortress.
6: Where are the submarines now?
9: They are kept between the piers, deep in the water. You enter them from the 50-foot level.
6: Submarines anchored 8 fathoms down, and you board them there. Oh, this is so big, it's hard to believe. And think of the damage they could do to the world.
7: Well, what are these little bowl-shaped places on the island floor or roof or whatever this thing we're walking on is called?
9: It is called the roof when we are up here and the ceiling when we are under it.
6: There you are, Pat.
7: I deserved it. What are these little bowls, Joan, dear?
9: It is in those we have our palm garden during the safe days.
8: What do you mean, safe days?
9: When there is no ship near us and the fog ring is let down, the sun comes in. And then we grow a palm garden.
6: You grow a palm tree garden and these holes when you want it?
9: Well, that is a comparatively elementary demonstration. The chief agriculturist puts a small quantity of chemical soil in these receptacles, exposes them briefly to the light of sub-ultraviolet ray, then plants palm seeds in them, and in approximately 280 seconds, the island is suitably shaded by palm trees of mature growth.
8: Oh, boy, Oh, boy, oh, boy.
7: Have you actually seen that happen, Joan?
9: Certainly, Mother. When the ocean is free of danger and the governing body wishes to train the colony in conduct in worldly agriculture.
6: But what if a ship were to come upon you suddenly, or an aeroplane fly over? It would take time to get rid of those trees.
9: Only a few seconds, Captain. Just some other chemical put upon them, and in a moment they are only minute piles of vegetable ash in the bowls. Then the fog cloud is thrown around the island while that is happening. The magnetic ring is turned on, and ships pass by without even suspecting the existence of Euclidea.
7: It's almost too much to believe, my dear, but we know some of it is true, so the rest is more plausible.
8: Well, we had one boat that didn't pass the island without knowing it was here.
9: The Euclideans were watching you all the time, and G-47 became afraid you might sail away in the night when you were released from the fog ring. So then he ordered the tractive magnets turned on to pull your yacht to the island.
6: How strong are those magnets?
9: I am not sure I can quote it accurately, but the design of the necessary strength in those magnets is based on Maxwell's fundamental equation for the pull. And that...
6: Hey, not so fast. Even if you know all that, I don't want to hear it. All I want to know is how large a boat they will pull to the island and how far at sea this pull may be felt.
9: I know that some boats have been pulled in which were longer than the piers and had to be destroyed at once as the fog ring would not conceal them.
8: Jiminy Christmas.
7: What happened to the people on those boats?
9: Some of them have joined the scientists in their work, and the others... Oh, I have heard terrible things.
7: My poor child.
8: Oh, don't you worry, Joan. We'll get you out of this quick.
6: I don't know how quick, Jerry, but we'll get out all right.
9: Here is the room where we make our dresses each day for the next day.
8: Well, you didn't make one last night.
7: No, and you looked very charming in one of my dresses, dear.
6: And even if the material of your dress didn't do us any good last night, the time will come when that material will save our lives, and possibly more than that.
9: I do not see how that can be. It is a pretty and useful cloth, but after all, just a cloth.
7: True, dear. But with a cloth that will shield us from the light and sound waves of these scientists, we can secure a little privacy, and Jerry and Tex will try to plan our escape.
9: We will go in the cloth mill now. And remember, do not ask too many questions, if you have the opportunity to ask any.
8: Gee whiz! This is the noisiest place I was ever in. And we couldn't hear a sound from the outside.
9: The walls are treated with the soundproof paint.
10: Those machines certainly make an awful clatter.
11: That doesn't seem right to me. With all the other things this bunch has figured out, why don't they silence those machines?
8: I'll bet they can't stop the noise.
11: I'll bet they can stop it.
9: You are right, Captain. These machines are kept noisy for a good reason.
10: Just to give the people headaches?
9: No. To keep the Euclideans hearing normal.
11: G-47 hasn't overlooked a bet, has he?
10: I don't understand it. What value has all this noise? I should think it would be easier on the ears and nerves and everything else to have them run quietly.
8: I sure don't get it, Tex.
11: Jones said it was to keep their hearing normal. That means that nearly everything on this island is perfectly silent. And if the people here were never to hear a sound except their own voices, they would soon lose part of the art of hearing. They would not be able to distinguish one sound from another.
9: Many men have come here, Captain Bradford, but no one else has ever grasped the true reason for these things as you do. I can see why G-47 wanted you here.
7: I understand it now, and you are a clever man, Tex. These men here were really afraid to have you continue your experiments in our world. They wanted your brain here. That's why the yacht was allowed to reach the island.
8: Well, we came to find Joan, and we got her. So never mind how we got to the island. And if Tex is smart enough that these guys are afraid of him, then he's smart enough to get us out of this.
11: I hope you're right, Jerry, but I don't feel very smart right now. Show us how the machine works, will you, Joan?
9: You will notice that large hopper at the intake side of the room, where they are putting the Macrocystis ferifera in. That is just ordinary seaweed taken from any kelp bed.
7: Then that wonderful cloth is made from seaweed?
8: Gosh, these fellas are plenty smart, all right.
9: The seaweed is ground up there. Then it goes through all these other machines where they do things to it which I do not understand. Then it comes out on those rollers ready to make dresses of. I do know, however, that before it comes out as you see it, it has gone down to one of the lower levels to a secret laboratory. I have never seen that.
11: And I'll bet that's where it gets soaked with the sound and light-proof liquid.
8: If we could only get our hands on some of that liquid.
11: Right, boy. We could cover the yacht with it and get out of here.
7: Why, the machinery, the noise has stopped. Has something happened?
9: I have never known it to stop at this time of day before.
8: I'll bet it's our fault. Do you think they could hear us talking through all that noise?
11: Probably, if they wanted to, but why stop the machinery?
9: The alarm. That gong is only rung when someone is trying to escape from the island. Five strokes. That means near Pier 5. Your yacht is anchored at Pier 5, Mother. Someone must be trying to escape from your yacht.
11: I'll bet the skipper's trying to take a rowboat out.
8: Boy, I hope he makes it.
12: You know, cats have minds of their own. That's why we love them. They really do know what they like.
13: Tibby.
12: Tibby, Tibby. Tibby the meat lover. And now he's easy to please with Kitty Cat meat and liver dinner. All the meat he loves and tasty liver too. It might have been cooked specially for him. And Tabby, she's happier than ever. She likes both the Kitty Cat dinners.
14: 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Cats know it's good for them.
12: You know, cats have minds of their own. That's why we love them. They really do know what they like.
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12: 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Tibby the meat lover. And now he's easy to please with Kitty Cat meat and liver dinner. All the meat he loves and tasty liver too. It might have been cooked specially for him. And Tabby, she's happier than ever. She likes both the Kitty Cat dinners.
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5: Presenting the adventures of Jungle Jim. Last week, Jungle Jim and Chung, the Chinese secret agent, mapped out the route they would follow in their efforts to capture the desperate outlaw, Derek Bluger. While back in Shanghai, Lily DeVille received a message from the Purple Triangle chief ordering her to report to headquarters if she were still loyal to him. Sometime later, Lynn Chalmers, having decided to see the sights of Shanghai alone, was forced at the point of a gun to enter a big black car and found herself the prisoner of the mysterious Lin Pu. The thrilling adventures of Jungle Jim are pictured each Sunday in the Comic Weekly, the world's greatest pictorial supplement of humor and adventure. The Comic Weekly, each page printed in full colors, is distributed everywhere as an integral part of your Hearst Sunday newspaper. And now we continue our story. The big black car containing Lin Pu and his captive, Lin Chalmers, speeds recklessly out of Shanghai with curtains closely drawn. As soon as they pass the city limits, Lin Pu removes the gag from the mouth of the missionary's daughter.
6: Fair, Mrs. Chalmers. Your tongue is free, even if you are not.
7: What does this mean, Lin Pu? Where are you taking me?
6: You see, you soon find out.
7: Will I? We'll see about that.
6: Do not be fooled, Missy.
7: Let me out of here. Let me out.
6: Sit back in the seat. You jump out now, you kill yourself. Sit back.
8: I help you, Lin Pu.
6: You watch out for driving, my friend. Never mind back here.
7: I don't understand why you're doing this, Lin Pu.
6: Quite aware of that, Missy Chalmers. I assure you, whether or not you understand, it has no bearing on your present or future situation.
7: Well, I assure you, Mr. Lin Pu, that my present and future situation will have plenty of bearing on yours.
6: Indeed.
7: When I don't appear for dinner tonight, my father will have the police on our trail.
6: Allow me assure you, one more policeman on my trail scares me not the least. All policemen, fools.
7: You won't think so when one of them snaps a pair of handcuffs on you.
6: Policeman is not born who will be able to, as you say, snap handcuffs on Lin Pu.
7: We shall see about that. You just wait.
6: Unable to wait. So sorry. You and I have appointment we must keep soon as possible.
7: You turn this car around and take me back to Shanghai. I'm not going anywhere with you.
6: Sorry to make charming young lady liar. You are going somewhere with me at 60 miles per hour. Turn at this crossroad, my friend.
8: Yes, Lin Pu.
7: This looks like a deserted road. We're out in the wilderness. Where are you taking me, Lin Pu?
6: You see soon. We almost finished with automobile ride.
7: What's going to happen to me?
6: That depends entirely on you, Missy Chalmers.
7: What do you mean?
6: If you make things difficult, I cannot say what will be your ultimate fate. I assure you, acquiescence will prove best policy for you to adopt.
7: I don't understand.
6: Perhaps not this moment, but you will. Oh, no need looking back, Missy. No one follow us. Unlike fiction books and cinema, there is no curly-haired hero who will dash up and rescue Missy.
7: I wasn't looking for any hero.
6: No. There is not even one lone policeman on motor bicycle. You cannot deny you were looking for at least one of the policemen your father is to put on my trail. Turn here, my friend, quickly.
8: Yes, Limpo.
7: Why, there's an aeroplane in that field. It's waiting for you.
6: Excuse the contradiction, Missy. Aeroplane waits for us. Here we are. I will not annoy you with gag, Missy. It is unnecessary here. You may scream as loud as you like.
7: I'm not going to scream. Thank you, just the same.
6: You most sensible, Missy. You will please come with me.
7: But I...
6: Permit me assist you out of car. It is most awkward to descend with arms tied at back. Yes. We go to aeroplane over there. Now, Missy, you will get into aeroplane. I will assist you. Put your foot there. And there. That is right. Now we go to keep appointment.
8: Limpo.
6: What is it, Funky?
8: Am I not going with you?
6: No. Stand back, Funky. So I may close door. I have no further need of your services.

0: A little later, back in Shanghai, the Reverend Chalmers receives a visitor.
1: Hello, Reverend.
2: Lily DeBrille.
1: I thought you'd be surprised to see me.
2: Yes, I am. What had you to do with Jungle Jim's death?
1: He's not dead. Whatever gave you that idea?
2: Not dead? Why? Why, on board ship, my daughter Lin overheard a Chinese named Lin Pu say that Jim Bradley was at the bottom of the sea. And since we heard you were flying in here, naturally...
1: Naturally, you thought I had something to do with his death.
2: Yes.
1: Well, when I said goodbye to him at the hotel 2 days ago, Jim was in the best of health.
2: Where is he now?
1: On his way to nip a budding revolution and capture an outlaw named Derek Bluger.
2: Well, I can't tell you how relieved I am to hear that Jim's alive, and my daughter Lin will be glad, too.
1: I bet she will.
2: And now, good afternoon.
1: Don't rush me, Reverend. I came over to have a little talk.
2: There is nothing that you and I have to talk about, Lily DeBrille.
1: Oh, come now, Reverend. Don't be like that.
2: I'm sorry.
1: I know you don't exactly love me, but why can't you let bygones be bygones?
2: When a repentance is true and sincere, I'm glad to forgive and to forget.
1: That's what I came to see you about. You mind if I sit down?
2: Take this chair.
1: Thanks. We've known each other quite some time, haven't we, Reverend?
2: Yes.
1: Yes, sir. We've played tug-of-war up and down the Glory Road for quite a spell.
2: You have steadfastly refused conversion. Yes.
1: I know. I had my reasons. But everything's different now.
2: Is it?
1: Yes. I've come to the conclusion that you're not such a bad scout after all. You've only done your duty as you've seen it. You set yourself up a code of principles, and you've stuck with them.
2: I have set up nothing. God in his commandments has pointed out the path to be followed.
1: Well, anyway, you followed it. You can't understand this, Reverend, but I've had my code set up for me, too. I thought my way was as good as yours, if not better. Now I realize how wrong I was.
2: Lily DeBrille, is this true?
1: Surprised, aren't you? Well, I don't blame you. It was Jungle Jim when I told him.
2: And you earnestly and sincerely repent?
1: That's what I came over to tell you, Reverend.
2: Well, I'm delighted to hear it. Oh, excuse me. I must answer the door. Yes?
3: Reverend Thomas, I have message of interest to you.
2: Come in.
3: Mrs. DeVril.
1: Hello, Fonky.
2: Oh, so you two know each other, eh? Well, Fonky, what is this message you have for me?
3: She has not told you?
2: No. What is it?
3: Lin Pu has taken your daughter away in airplane.
2: What?
1: Fonky, what are you saying?
2: So, this is the real purpose of your visit, Lily DeVril, to demand ransom money.
1: No, I swear you're mistaken.
2: Fonky, where has Lin Pu taken my daughter?
3: I do not know, Reverend Thomas. Maybe Mrs. DeVril knows.
1: How should I know? I haven't been with Lin Pu.
3: You know where headquarters Purple Triangle are.
2: So, Lily DeVril, you are in league with these cutthroats.
1: I know
2: I'd pay anything to have my daughter back safely. Well, how much have you been sent to collect?
1: Listen to me, Reverend. I came here for one reason, to make peace with you.
2: Oh.
1: I didn't know until this minute that Lin Pu had taken your daughter prisoner. But you won't believe me.
2: No.
1: You'd believe this yellow rat before you would me. All right, I'm through with you from now on. I do know where the headquarters of the Purple Triangle are, and I'm starting for there right now.

0: Meanwhile, leaving Kolo to guard the camp, Jim and Chung ride along the great trail as they look for a certain opening in the great wall.
1: You're sure there's an opening along here someplace, Chung?
2: Yes, Jim. Ought to find it. It's called Suling Pass. I've gone through several times myself.
1: Well, I'll have to take your word for it. I can find my way through any jungle you drop me in, but this mountain goat country has got me going around in circles.
2: I should be in same situation if I try and find way through jungle. How very true it is, no man know all things.
1: I know plenty you think they do.
2: We're very much worried about you, Jim, when heard you left Burwani with notorious Lily DeVril.
1: Well, to tell you the truth, right after we took off in that plane of hers, I began to wonder if I'd hopped from the frying pan into the fire.
2: She is one bad, as you Americans say, customer.
1: She used to be.
2: Used to be. Since when has Leopard changed spots?
1: Since Lil left Burwani, she's turned over a new leaf, Chung. Oh, I know she used to be a friend of Derek Bluger. She told me that herself. But she's all through with him and his schemes now.
2: Judging from inability, men breaking away from Derek Bluger, and fact you hear he ladies' man, doubt if Missy DeVril find it easy breaking away, even if really wanting to.
1: You don't think Lil's on the level now, do you?
2: Actions speak louder than words. If she taking no active part in business of Purple Triangle, then we'll admit error of judgment.
1: Bill's okay now. I'm sure of it, Chung.
2: Shall see what shall see.
1: Hey, the consul just handed me some fancy compliments when I asked him why he'd sent for me to come all the way from Burwani. Give me the real lowdown, will you?
2: We heard of your brilliant work there, Jim, and felt you were a man for job.
1: Now, don't you start tossing bouquets. I want the real reason.
2: What have just said true, Jim. But were other reasons. First, Derek Bluger is American.
1: Mm-hmm.
2: You, American.
1: Mm-hmm.
2: Second, there no chance him having seen you. Therefore, he not recognize you when you're meeting.
1: Now, that sounds logical enough. And since the only agent of his that I have met, Lo Tung, is dead, none of his crew can identify me.
2: For that, have Shanghai Lil to thank. Flying you here.
1: Speak of flying, listen. You hear an airplane motor?
2: Yes. There is airplane. And there's Purple Triangle.
1: Quick, Chung. Over among those rocks. I hope whoever it is hasn't seen us yet.
0: In the plane bearing the Purple Triangle, Lin Chalmers still questions Lin Fu concerning her capture.
3: I demand to know, Lin Fu, why you have captured me.
4: Very well. I tell you, Mrs. Chalmers, Derek Bluger has discovered Jungle Jim Bradley not dead as reported.
3: You not dead? Oh, thank goodness. I was sure you were mistaken.
4: Jungle Jim Bradley is on way to place we are going.
3: But what has all this to do with me?
4: You friend of Jungle Jim. Friends know information about friends, which sometimes proves valuable.
3: Well, just because I know Jungle Jim, there's no reason why I have any valuable information.
4: You may know something of Jungle Jim's plans, Missy Chalmers.
3: But I certainly don't. I haven't seen Jim for weeks.
4: Indeed?
3: Yes, indeed.
4: Interesting, if true. You may, as you say, know nothing of Jungle Jim's plans. But again, you may. Mr. Derek Bluger has means to make you tell truth.
0: What will happen when Lynn Chalmers arrives at the Purple Triangle headquarters? The adventures you have just heard were dramatized from incidents appearing in full-color action pictures in the Big Comic Weekly, the world's greatest pictorial supplement of humor and adventure distributed with your Hearst Sunday newspaper everywhere. In the Comic Weekly, you will meet every famous character who lives in the world of colored pictures. You will chuckle at the antics of Skippy, laugh at Sentinel Louie, and roar at Jiggs and Maggie in Bringing Up Father. In the feature Heroes of American History, there are many pictures of great men and women in the story of our country. At this same time next week, over this same station, you will hear a continuation of the adventures of Jungle Jim.

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9: From the heart of the jungle comes a savage cry of victory. This is Tarzan, Lord of the Jungle. From the black core of dark Africa, land of enchantment, mystery, and violence, comes one of the most colorful figures of all time, transcribed from the immortal pen of Edgar Rice Burroughs. Tarzan, the bronzed white son of the jungle. And now, in the very words of Mr. Burroughs, the story of Gold Coast robbery.
10: Nungo had been running for days. His great ebon body was bathed with sweat. His legs ached and his breath came in great tearing sobs. But he could not rest even for a moment. Terror drove him on, and only the hope that Tarzan was in his seacoast cabin gave him the courage to go on. And now, at last, he had reached the cabin's clearing. He was near exhaustion, but fear provided the strength with which to summon the Lord of the Jungle.
11: Nungo! Come in. Here. Let me help you.
12: Tarzan, save Nungo from police.
11: The police? Here, catch your breath, Nungo. And tell me what this is all about.
12: Not much time. They're close behind.
11: Here, sit down. Drink this, will you?
12: My Santa.
11: Now then.
12: Police coming to village of Nungo's people. Arrest 6-8 warriors of tribe. Try arrest Nungo. Nungo run. Then chase.
11: What crime are you and the others accused of?
12: Not tell us. Just come into village with thunder sticks. Take warriors from him. It's police. Tarzan save Nungo.
13: Good evening.
11: Who are you? What do you want?
13: I am Abdul El Kefin, and this is Ben Hasib, my deputy. We represent the police, and we track the native here. Who are you?
11: I am Tarzan, Lord of the Jungle.
13: Ah, the great protector of his black brothers. Well, you will gain nothing by lying, Tarzan. We know the native is here.
11: I did not plan to lie. He is here. Come in.
14: There's the no good scoundrel keeping crouching in the corner.
13: He does well to crouch in fear.
12: Not you, thunderstick on Nungo.
13: We have no intention of shooting you, not after having followed you for hundreds of miles. Get to your feet.
11: Just one moment, El Capin.
13: What?
11: A man is entitled to know what crime he is accused of before being arrested.
13: Nungo and several others of his tribe are accused of robbing the Kasanya Railway.
11: Robbing the Gold Coast train?
14: 3 nights ago, they piled heavy lumber and rocks on the track. The engineer was forced to stop. When he did, the blacks overpowered him.
13: Over $1 million worth of gold bullion was stolen.
11: And what proof have you that the men of Nungo's tribe were involved?
13: The proof will be established in the police court at Porto Chibir.
11: There is no government court at Porto Chibir.
13: Do not put words into my mouth. I did not mention a government court.
11: Then what court convenes there?
13: The Kasanya Railway, as you know well, traverses the distance from the Gold Coast to Port Said. Thus, it passes through the possessions of several different countries. But the right-of-way is under the control of the railroad itself. We operate the trains, we patrol the land, we maintain our own police, and we conduct our own courts. It is this court that Nungo and his fellows will face.
11: It sounds like a very impartial court.
13: Our power is great. Patterson, I warn you against any interference.
11: You warn me?
13: Every indication points to the fact that the natives who robbed the gold shipment have been directed by someone of superior intelligence. I would not require too much prodding to arrest you also.

0: After a short message, we shall return to our story. The Cassania Railway, for all its precious cargo of gold, is a puny affair. Its narrow-gauge tracks wander almost aimlessly across jungle and desert. Its engines are antiquated, and the crew of its trains consist only of the engineer. Now the engineer, who had been bound and gagged a few days before, faced the friendly court at Porto Chabir.
1: Nothing, engineer. Do you recognize any of the men who overpowered you?
2: I can't be sure. Well,
1: take your time. Look the prisoners over carefully.
3: May I remind the court that part of the gold has already been recovered from the hut of the native who calls himself Nungo, and that he attempted escape when we arrested the others?
1: I am quite capable of conducting this trial, El Kafin. Now then, engineer, does Nungo resemble any of the men who held up the train?
2: Yes, perhaps he does.
4: Your Honor, may I address the court?
3: Cousin.
1: State your business, man of the jungle.
4: A few days ago, El Kafin chased Nungo to my cabin. Then he brought him back here for trial, and Nungo has now been in your jail for many days.
1: Yes?
4: Anyone could have placed part of the stolen gold shipment in his hut during that period. Your whole case hinges on the engineer's identification of Nungo and the others, and he has already said that he could not be sure whether they were the same natives who held up the shipment or not.
1: And what is your connection with the case?
4: The head of your police, El Kafin, threatened to arrest me. Although he thought better of his threat, he indicated that the natives who held up the gold shipment had a leader and that I was suspected.
3: More than just suspected, Tarzan.
1: I will call on you when I wish your testimony, El Kafin. Go ahead, Tarzan.
4: I admit freely that these suspects whom you have lined up here like defenseless cattle awaiting slaughter are my friends. I am their leader in a sense, for I am Lord of the Jungle. But neither they nor I have ever had any hand in robbery. I think I can prove that.
3: This is ridiculous, Your Honor. I have the evidence. I caught the thieves, and justice should be administered without further delay. There is no question of their guilt.
1: There is some question, El Kafin. How do you propose to prove their innocence, Tarzan?
4: Through the use of the leather truth pellets.
1: And I've heard of this native test, but I do not understand it.
4: The use of the truth pellets is known to only a few. I learned it from a native medicine man who was wise in the ways of men.
1: Well, it might be worth a try.
3: I object strenuously to the use of these truth pellets. Part of some native superstition Tarzan learned from a witch doctor with a ring in his nose.
4: It so happens, El Kafin, that the learned Witangala from whom I learned the secret of the truth pellets did not wear a ring through his nose. He belonged to a people who affect an 8-inch length of bone through the septum of their noses. It did not affect his sense of justice.
1: Well said, Tarzan. Proceed with the truth test.
0: The courtroom was tense as the prisoners lined up before the bar of justice to take the truth test of the jungle. Long had they known this infallible test devised by some wise medicine man, yet none understood it. They fidgeted nervously while two court attendants restrained El Kafin as he raged at the presiding justice.
3: Why should I take the test? I am not on trial.
4: You are the accuser. Is it any less important that you tell the truth?
3: I am the police, and I refuse to take this primitive test.
1: Abdul El Kafin. Until now, I have always regarded you as a man with a future, but should you refuse to cooperate with this court, I can promise you that your future will not be bright.
3: Well, all right. I'll take the test, but I won't abide by any ridiculous findings Tarzan claims to determine from it.
1: This is not to be considered judgment of the case, but I am most anxious to see how this test works. Proceed, Tarzan.
4: Thank you. Now then, all of you open your mouths. The pellets, Guanete, Macalia, Niato, Uzongo, Ruenja, Nungo, the engineer, and El Kafin. Thank you. The pellets that are in your mouths now are small. They will not interfere with your answers.
1: Well, that's simple so far. Go ahead with the questions.
4: Nungo, you were away from home on the night when the train was robbed. Where were you?
5: Nungo and other men accused hunt for wild beasts.
4: Your hunting trip took you near the tracks of the Cassania Railway?
5: The deal. We follow spoor of wild beast herd. Go near tracks.
4: Ruenja, did you or the others drop some rocks or some heavy timber on the tracks?
6: See you, Tarzan. Ruenja not go near tracks, not drop anything.
4: Engineer, are you sure you did not stop the train of your own accord?
2: Why should I do that?
4: For a share in a gold shipment, you might have been tempted.
2: Honestly, I've told the truth all along. The tracks were piled high with rocks and heavy timbers. I had to stop. I had just put on the brakes when the natives swarmed all over me.
4: And Elkafin and his askari arrived only a few minutes later?
2: That's right.
4: Elkafin, how did you happen to be near the village of Momades, almost 80 miles from Porto Chibir?
3: My deputies and I were following up another case. One concerning a minor sabotage to our tracks.
4: Sabotage?
3: Yes. Some of the people around there must have stolen some rail spikes to use as... Well, I don't know what they intended to use them for, but...
4: You were examining the track from which they were stolen, huh?
3: Naturally.
4: And yet you didn't happen to see the spot where the rocks and the lumber were piled high enough to stop a train?
3: We were traveling in the other direction.
4: I see. Would you all open your mouths now? Thank you. I shall collect the leather pellets.
1: Well, what do the little pellets tell you, Tarzan?
4: They reveal that those I did not question were prepared to tell nothing false, and that the truth was spoken by all those I did question, save one.
1: And the one who lied, according to your test?
4: Your chief of police, Abdul Elkafin.
3: What's he trying to get away with? This is ridiculous.

0: The one who lied, according to your test?
1: Your chief of police, Abdul El-Kafin.
2: What's he trying to get away with? This is ridiculous. He comes into a court of law with his native rubbish and tries to accuse the head of the police of lying.
0: You'll do nothing that is not sanctioned by the court. Attendants, return the natives to their cells until I've reached a decision. El-Kafin, you are free to go about your duties, but be where I can reach you.
2: I have business in the camel market. I shall be at the livery stable of the old man of the gray beard.
0: I know where it is. Tarzan, I wish to speak to you in my office. I'm not at all convinced of the miracle of your truth test. Oh, come, Tarzan. I permitted you to try the test in my courtroom. Surely I'm entitled to know in what manner the pellets proved that El-Kafin was lying.
1: Well, you see, when one is nervous, upset, worried, the saliva glands of the mouth fail to function.
0: Yes?
1: Those with a clear conscience reacted normally throughout my questioning. The mouth of him who lied was parched and dry. All of the other pellets were wet. El-Kafin's was bone dry.
0: A remarkable piece of psychology. Still, it can hardly be accepted as proof that...
2: Tarzan, watch out! That knife barely missed my throat.
0: Someone threw it in at the window. But there's no use going after him now. He rode a fleet young camel.
2: The knife has a note attached to it.
0: It must have been embedded in that wall several inches.
1: Oh. You read Swahili?
0: A little. It's a warning to you, Tarzan.
1: A warning that a CUSA will slit my throat if I continue to meddle in this case.
0: Your native friends, this is their language.
1: Yes, it is in the dialect of their tribe, yet few of them write.
0: Still, it outlaws the possibility that El-Kafin may be involved.
1: You know, the Swahili language in this note is almost perfect. It contains only one error.
0: One error?
1: It says that a knife will end my days. Only the Swahili word for knife is kisu. The word for knife used in the note is CUSA, a word of the Arabic language.

0: I have done as you told me, Tarzan. I've issued a bulletin stating that I have adjudged the natives guilty, that they will be sentenced shortly.
1: Good.
0: But what will it accomplish?
1: It will make bold the real thieves. El Cafin, perhaps, or those he attempts to shield.
0: But by this time, they've already escaped with the gold shipment.
1: There is an old custom in the case of a lost coin. You throw another into the air. Where it lands, you find the first coin.
0: I have heard of the superstition. It sometimes leads to the loss of the second coin.
1: And sometimes to its recovery. Have faith in me. Make another shipment in your usual fashion. Take no pains to broadcast its departure, but make no effort to hide the fact from those who are ordinarily aware of the shipments.
0: All right, it's a good idea. This time we'll have a troop of soldiers on the train.
1: Oh, no, that would defeat my purpose. Those who learned of the shipment would also learn of the presence of soldiers.
0: But I can't send another shipment unguarded.
1: Tarzan will guard it. I will slip aboard as the train goes through the jungle. Not even the engineer will be aware of my presence.
0: You intend to guard the shipment without help?
1: Oh, you need have no fear. Although the engineer will be unaware of my presence, anyone who attempts to rob the train will be keenly aware that Tarzan guards the treasure of the Gold Coast and the reputation of his friends.

0: As the gold train passed from the jungle to the sandy plains of the Libyan desert, Tarzan sprang from a narrow trestle to the roof of a boxcar. He had crouched there but a short time when a horde of savage natives jumped from the backs of fleet camels and swarmed onto the train, overpowered the engineer, and brought the train to a stop. Others smashed in the doors, protecting the gold. Still others battled savagely with Tarzan. Their numbers were too great, and he fell beneath their blows. He awoke later to the sound of Arab voices.
1: Snap the handcuffs on the Nasrani.
2: He won't make such a good impression when he returns to Port Jebir this time.
3: So, El Kefin, huh?
4: Do not try to escape, Tarzan. I would be well within my rights as a police officer were I to kill a thief running from the scene of his crime.
3: My crime?
4: It is too bad your native accomplices made their getaway with the gold. But I think great credit will be ours for having captured the leader of the treacherous natives.

0: Why do we waste time, Your Honor? You have the power to sentence Tarzan without further preliminaries.
1: We are not in the courtroom, Elkhafen, and Tarzan is not on trial yet.
2: Thank you, Your Honor.
1: You need give me no thanks. I intend to mete out the punishment due you after we have recovered the gold you and your followers have stolen, and after I've gathered the testimony I need. Now, where's the engineer of the train?
3: Here I am, sir.
1: And what is the complete story this time?
3: It's just as I told Elkhafen. I was keeping my eyes on the track ahead, afraid they might have built a blockade like they did last time.
1: Yes?
3: Suddenly I heard camels coming at full gallop. They were the fastest camels I ever saw, not like the old-timers in the marketplace here. Well, they overtook the train before I knew what was happening.
1: And the thieves bound you and knocked you over the head?
3: That's right.
1: But you retained consciousness long enough to determine that they were natives and not Arabs, as Tarzan has led us to believe.
3: Oh, they were natives, all right.
1: And Tarzan was with them?
3: Well, I can't say he was with them, but I can swear he was there. I caught a fleeting glimpse of him just before I lost consciousness.
1: So?
2: Of course I was there, Your Honor. You knew I planned to be aboard.
1: Yes, you duped me very successfully. Or perhaps I fooled myself with all the talk about Arabs being responsible. I overlooked the previous testimony of the engineer concerning your natives. Even your famous truth pellets did not accuse him of lying.
0: It was lucky we arrived at the scene of the robbery before Tarzan regained consciousness and escaped.
1: Shall we take him to a cell? My court attendants are quite capable. Tarzan in handcuffs does not frighten me. The rest of you are excused.
0: I'll remain here until Tarzan is behind bars.
1: I said you were excused, Elkhafen.
0: All right. All right, only I think you're taking a chance.
2: Your Honor, do you really believe that I am the leader of the thieves? Would they have knocked me over the head and left me?
1: They might have run off when the police came, and you could have been struck by an overhanging tree.
2: A tree higher than the boxcar in the desert?
1: Well...
2: And you choose to believe that Elkhafen just happened along after the robbery once again?
1: I believe little that Elkhafen says, but the head of the police is not without influence.
2: Oh, if I were free, maybe I could still unravel this mystery. Black men who ride camels like Arabs, fleet young camels such as are unknown here, all of it.
1: I would appear to be in a bad light were I to release you. However, were you to strike me on the jaw and make your escape...
2: Oh, no, I couldn't bring myself to hit you.
1: Well, it needn't be too hard. Just hard enough to leave a convincing mark. And you better scramble things in my desk a bit. You would hardly be expected to know that my bunch of keys is in the center partition of the top drawer.

0: Why, you helped Nungo escape, not let others out, Tarzan.
1: I may need help, but if all of you were gone, the alarm would be sounded within minutes. You may not be missed right away, and it may be some time until anyone goes into the office of the justice.
0: Where we go now?
1: Oh, this is the marketplace we're approaching. Quick, through this doorway.
0: Gani?
1: Oh, we're in luck, Nungo. This is the store of a dealer in used clothing.
0: Nungo not know what Tarzan...
1: Now put your shoulder to this door. Now. Close the door, Nungo. Ah. An Arab robe and a burnoose. I'll put them both on. And then I defy anyone to recognize Tarzan.
0: Nungo dressed like Arab, too?
1: No. I think the impersonation would be difficult for you, Nungo. Oh, here we are.
0: His uniform of Senegalese soldier.
1: Yes, I think you will look most handsome in the tasseled fez. We shall have to return these garments later, Nungo, but first we shall visit the camel livery belonging to the old man of the gray beard, where El Kafin said he had business to attend to. Perhaps we may learn the nature of that business.
2: Few people were abroad in the streets as Nungo and Tarzan skirted the marketplace. And those who did pass paid little attention to the soldier of Senegal and the tall, stoop-shouldered Arab. They went unchallenged as they passed the flower bazaar, the shop of a brazier, and the stall of a dye merchant. Next to this last shop, where citizens of Porto Chebir could bring fabrics they wished dyed, was the camel livery of the old man of the gray beard. The building was sprawling and dilapidated, and the grizzled Arab who sat on a rickety stool near its entrance seemed to match the age and condition of the stable.
3: You desire something, child of Allah?
4: This humble servant of Mohammed and his friend, a noble soldier of Senegal, desire to engage two fleet young camels.
3: Alas, sir, camels are all more than 40 years of age, and they travel surely, but without fleetness.
4: Ah, you're lying. You save the young camels for others. I insist on examining the animals for myself.
3: By Allah, I speak the truth, but you can examine them. They are all like the poor beast here. Weak of limb and gray of hair.
4: It is true. Now that my eyes grow accustomed to this weak light, I can see from here that all your animals are gray with age.
3: Like the owner of this poor stable, who is seldom here but remains at home, suffering from age and infirmities.
4: I had hoped to find strong young camels. Are there other camels within the city?
3: Alas, no. This humble servant of Allah is sorry if he offers sadness. You are disappointed, brother?
4: More than you can guess. I bid you goodbye. We will seek elsewhere.
1: Oh, if only we had found young camels there, we might have had the first link in our chain of evidence.
0: Where we go now?
1: I don't know. This defeats every thought I had. Well, let's sneak around behind the stable. Perhaps
0: you cannot go this way.
1: Huh?
0: Closed passageway from dye shop to stable block path.
1: A connection between a dye shop and a stable? Nungo, you've hit on it.
0: Nungo not hit anything.
1: Nungo, we are not the only ones who are capable of assuming disguises. A clever dye merchant could supply the pigments for giving young camels gray hair and for transforming Arabs into Negroes.
0: Can't see anything here?
1: Nothing but harnesses and bridles. Oh, wait, under this pile of straw.
0: Bracelets, rings, breechcloths of natives.
1: We're on the right trail, all right. Nungo, you look around under that huge pile of leaves and shrubs with which they feed the camels. I'm going to sneak up front to one of the stalls.
0: Careful, Tarzan.
1: I have to know if I'm right about the camels, whether their gray hair is put there by the hand of man.
5: There they are, poking through the things in the saddle room.
3: They are the ones who ask about young camels.
6: At them, men. They mustn't escape.
1: Nungo, put your back to mine, then no one can sneak behind us.
0: Nungo has back to Tarzan. Now.
1: A fight until death, El Kafin!
6: Tarzan, kill him! Kill him!
2: Back to back, Tarzan and Nungo battled the onrushing horde of savage Arabs who fought to protect their secret and their stolen gold. Unused to the robe he wore, Tarzan fought with great difficulty. Arabs went down, but two took the place of each man who had fallen. Stiletto thin fuses glided through the air. Sharp scimitars descended like the blades of a guillotine. Nungo went down, wounded. A glancing blow made Tarzan's right arm useless. He fought on, his knife held in his left hand, but the odds were too great. Until suddenly, natives of Nungo's tribe, led by the justice of the court, filled the stable and joined the fight. They fought savagely until the last of El Kafin's men was dead.
1: You came just in time, Your Honor.
7: I've been worrying about you. But I knew I could not trust El Kafin and his police, so I was forced to recruit the prisoners.
1: You did well to trust them. The evidence is here. I'm sure you will find that the camels, despite their gray hair, are young, and that the owner of this establishment, the old man of the gray beard, was none other than El Kafin, and that the Negroes who robbed the gold were his men in disguise.
0: Look, Buona, black dye behind the ears of dead Arab.
7: It's true. They were no cleaner about their bodies than about their minds, but the gold.
1: I think you may find that beneath the pile of leaves and shrubs.
8: Your winch shall find gold beneath pile of food for camels.
7: Well, that ties up all the loose ends, Tarzan. And believe me, you deserve great credit. For all your appearance as that of a jungle man, you have all the attributes of a man who has both education and culture. Tarzan, what in the world was that savage cry you made?
1: It was the victory cry of the victorious bull ape. And it was made by a man you think both educated and cultured.
2: In just a moment, we shall return with a word about our next story of Tarzan. Long has man searched for the secret of eternal life. He has crossed continents searching for fountains of youth. He has begged savage medicine men, as well as educated pathologists, to produce an elixir to stem the advance of age. And each time man has felt this goal within his grasp, he's been willing to kill to achieve eternal life. Our next story will be Life or Death.
9: 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And this is a Commodore production.

0: hope you're not hungry, dear Henry, dear Henry. I've just burnt the roast and I've ruined the spuds.
1: Well, that's a nice thing, isn't it? After I've been working...
0: Henry, I've got me secret supply.
1: You don't mean...
0: Polo mints.
1: Yum, yum.
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0: seek him here, they seek him there. 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Is he in heaven? 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That German's elusive. Pimpernel.
1: Presenting Marius Goring, star of the motion picture Red Shoes, as Baron Adorpsy's immortal character, the Scarlet Pimpernel.

0: Now, The Adventures of the Scarlet Pimpernel, starring Marius Goring as Sir Percy Blakeney.
1: It was Tony Dewhurst, of course, who first met Margot Veradoux in a little tavern off the Rue Saint-Honoré. And it was from him I learned of her for the first time that same evening as we dined at our Paris headquarters, the inn called Les Trois Épis.
2: Oh, she's quite lovely, Blakeney. The perfect type of French beauty.
1: Yes, and you've fallen suddenly, madly, passionately in love with her. Oh, Tony, what will all your English girls say?
2: No, you don't understand.
1: No,
2: I'm in earnest, Blakeney. It's not I who've fallen in love with her. It's Chauvelin.
1: What?
2: I'm trying to tell you. Our old enemy, Citizen Chauvelin, is in love with this girl.
1: Well, if she's all you say of her, I'd never have credited him with such good taste.
2: What you should know by now, he's a sort who can never resist a beautiful woman.
1: And does she share this passion of his?
2: Oh, of course not.
1: Why, of course not?
2: Well, that's the whole point of the story.
1: Oh, there is a story, eh?
2: Yeah, most certainly is. And as far as Chauvelin's concerned, a very typical one, too.
1: Well, let's hear it.
2: Now, she was married about 6 months ago. Her husband, Jean-Pierre Veradoux, was a minor government official whose duties brought him into occasional contact with Chauvelin. Now, that's what began it all. Veradoux took his wife as a guest to some small official function. Chauvelin saw her, fell wildly in love with her.
1: And so exits Monsieur Veradoux, I presume?
2: No, not at once. At first, Chauvelin thought he'd played a game the other way. He went out of his way to make a friend of Veradoux. Gave him preferment in his job, promotion.
1: Skillful tactics. First win the wife's gratitude, then woo her.
2: Exactly.
1: And how did it work out?
2: Well, from Chauvelin's point of view, it didn't work out at all. Naturally, Margot was grateful. When Chauvelin began hinting that he'd like her gratitude to take the form, of more than mere words, she let him know quite emphatically that she loved her husband and that in no circumstances would she betray him.
1: What happened then?
2: Well, just what you'd expect.
1: Chauvelin turned nasty, eh?
2: Very nasty. Veradoux was reduced to his old job and to an even more minor one.
1: And when threats took the place of cajolery?
2: Margot remained as adamant as ever. Finally, a week ago, Veradoux was arrested.
1: Oh, on what charge?
2: Embezzlement and misappropriation of government funds. The documentary evidence against him was forged, of course, but he hadn't any way of proving it. Yesterday he stood his trial and was found guilty and sentenced to 20 years imprisonment.
1: Oh, I think you're right, Tony. It is a typical story. And about as old as history.
2: It's damnable to think a man like Chauvelin should have such power and should wield it so unscrupulously.
1: Well, that's the way of the world, Tony. But the point is, what are we going to do about it?
2: You mean that we're...
1: It's part of your mission in life to go out to the aid of beauty in distress, isn't it?
2: Well, yes, I
1: know. And I wouldn't miss such a chance of tweaking Chauvelin's nose for all the rice and café. When can I meet this Margot Veradoux?
2: Whenever you wish.
1: Tomorrow?
2: Tomorrow it shall be.
1: She was all Tony had said and more. And yet somehow it wasn't her beauty that impressed me so much as a quality of... I don't know. I suppose goodness is the word. A sort of inner radiance that was at once calm and yet vibrant with life. Please forgive me if I describe her clumsily. I am no poet. I cannot find the right words for Margot Veradoux. You know England, madame?
3: A little. I was there as a child.
1: Let us suppose that my friend and I were able to arrange your husband's escape.
3: Escape?
1: Yes, that's what I said, madame.
3: Would that be possible?
1: It has been done before. Could be done again. Suppose, as I say, it were. You realize, of course, you will be both fugitives, not only from the private vengeance of Chauvelin, but from France itself.
3: Yes.
1: And would you be prepared, both your husband and yourself, to forsake your own country and spend the rest of your lives in England?
3: That could be done, too.
1: Yes. Well, let's get down to practical details. If my friend and I are to engineer your husband's release, we'll need your active help, I'm afraid.
3: You may count on me for anything.
1: Anything?
3: Even my life would not be too big a price for Jean-Pierre's safety.
1: Well, I don't think we need to go quite as far as that. I wonder.
3: You wonder what, monsieur?
1: And I was wondering how good an actress you are.
3: As good as every woman is.
1: Could you make a convincing pretense of liking the man you loathe most on earth? I mean, could you dine with him, drink with him, laugh and joke with him, be gay and provocative with him, flirt with him, suffer him to touch you, perhaps?
3: For the sake of my husband?
1: Yes.
3: Look at me, monsieur. Look at me well. Do you still want an answer?
1: No, madame. My apology for having asked the question. Now, have you any way to gain access to Chauvelin?
3: I have only to go to his office and send in my name.
1: Good. You will go there this morning.
3: Yes?
1: You will beg him to intercede on your husband's behalf. You will tell him you have new evidence, which he'll know to be untrue, of course.
3: Mm-hmm.
1: You will say... let me think now. This may be a little difficult.
3: Exactly what is it that you have in mind, monsieur?
1: Well, what I really want you to do is to find some excuse to dine with him tonight.
3: Is that all?
1: You think you can arrange it without arousing his suspicion?
3: But of course, monsieur. Where do you wish us to dine?
1: Well, there's a tavern called The Thousand Flowers in the Rue Saint-Augustin. You know it?
3: Yes.
1: It has the private rooms on the first floor, very lavish, with velvet hangings, very discreet.
3: The time?
1: 8:00.
3: We shall be there, monsieur. My dear friend, Chauvelin, and I.
1: Yes, there were several preparations to be made. A small phial of a colorless fluid to be collected from a certain old apothecary I knew. Documents to be inscribed and forged with the signature of Chauvelin. And then promptly, at 8:00, from the shadow of a doorway in the Rue Saint-Augustin, Tony and I watched the carriage stop outside the tavern of the Thousand Flowers. 9:00. In the private room, the meal was over, and Margot and Chauvelin sat with their wine. The talk so far had been general, but already the wine was beginning to loosen Chauvelin's tongue.
4: That pity about your husband, my dear. A great pity. Everyone liked him so much. Everyone trusted him. Quite a shock, I can tell you.
3: I thought I knew him so well.
4: It is natural you should think so, madame. Who is better qualified to know a man than his own wife? You have been married only a few months, you know.
3: Yes, that's true. Perhaps in a way it was my fault.
4: Your fault? My dear. I will hear no such thing.
3: I like to live well, you see. I have such expensive taste in clothes and jewels.
4: Of course you have. So has every beautiful woman, and rightly so.
3: Perhaps he found my demands beyond his purse. Perhaps that is why he stole.
4: Then more fool he. No man should ever take a wife he cannot afford. If you will pardon what may seem an impertinence, my dear, I cannot think why you ever agreed to marry him.
3: I believed I loved him.
4: Thus.
3: Besides, every woman should marry. She needs the security that marriage offers.
4: And what security is there in being the wife of a convicted embezzler?
3: I did not know it would turn out like this. Your glass is empty. Allow me.
4: Thank you. Thank you, my dear. What beautiful hands you have. So slim and full of grace. So cool to the touch. You could have done so much better for yourself, Martha. So much better.
3: You think I was unwise to marry Jean-Pierre?
4: But of course. There are many men in Paris, rich and powerful men, who would have given much for the favor of your smile. And who still would.
3: Well, that may be.
4: I assure you.
3: But I have never met any such man.
4: You know one.
3: You
4: know me? I mean myself.
3: Sorry, yes.
4: Margot, you cannot fail to know that from our first meeting I have been most deeply attracted to you. Since then my devotion has never wavered. Indeed, it's grown stronger and stronger till sometimes I feel it will consume me entirely.
3: Oh, no, monsieur.
4: Your vision is before me constantly. I cannot work for thinking of you. I cannot sleep. And when I do, you are always in my dreams. Your beauty haunts me night and day. Be kind, Marco. Be kind. You will never regret it, I swear. I can give you all the things you want. The finest clothes, diamonds, and pearls, servants to wait on you. If only you will be kind.
3: Monsieur, you touch me very deeply.
4: I do. And there is some hope. Some little hope.
3: I wish I could say that there were, but you forget.
4: Forget what?
3: I am not free. I already have a husband.
4: A husband who is doomed to spend his next 20 years in jail. Who will probably never come out of it alive.
3: That makes my marriage vows to him no less binding.
4: Suppose you were to die.
3: What?
4: Of a jail fever, for example.
3: That is not likely.
4: Well, these things can be arranged.
3: Well, you don't mean... Oh, no. No, I could not be a party to anything like that.
4: Think of it, Marco. Think what it would mean to be my wife. Never mind the wealth, that is unimportant. But think of the power it would give you. Power. That is all that is real. That is all that really matters in life. You would be the queen of the salon, the mistress of Paris.
3: You overwhelm me, monsieur. I must have time to consider.
4: No. No. You must decide. No.
3: I am so confused.
4: What is it?
3: Someone at the window peering in.
4: Nonsense.
3: I'm sure that I saw him. I must admit, but please go and make sure.
4: Certainly, my dear. No. No one here?
3: You're quite sure?
4: Quite. You
5: You must not let your imagination play you such tricks.
3: I'm sorry. It was stupid of me.
5: Martha, your answer. Your answer, what is it to be?
3: Let us drink a toast.
5: A toast?
3: To Monsieur et Madame Chauvelin.
5: You mean...
3: to us?
5: Mark, my darling, I have waited so long for this moment. To take you in my arms. To feel you warm and vibrant and alive.
3: No, please, not yet. First, the toast.
5: Yes, of course. The toast. To you, my love.
3: To you.
5: And now...
3: And now, monsieur, you will sleep.
5: What do you mean? Don't want to sleep.
3: Nevertheless, you will. And soundly, I swear.
5: I tell you what. Now, go, come back. You're going away from me. Everything's going away.
3: Pleasant dreams, monsieur.
5: Why? Drugged. That's it? You devil. You beautiful devil.

0: Now, Marius Goring as the Scarlet Pimpernel.
1: In 15 minutes, the change was complete. Standing before a mirror, I added a final line or two to my face. Then I turned.
2: You are, madame. Permit me to introduce my good friend, Citizen Sovra.
3: It is amazing.
1: You think I'll pass?
3: I never have believed it possible. Your face is... And these are so different in every way. You must be a wizard, monsieur.
1: Oh, it's quite simple when you know the technique.
3: But your voice will give you away.
1: Oh, that.
4: One learns to change the voice as well as the face, madame.
3: Why, it is not cool. It can't be, but... You are Chauvelin.
1: Oh, heaven forbid. I'd drown myself forceless in the sand if I thought that.
2: You've got the document, Fleckner?
1: Yes. Now, you understand quite clearly what you've got to do. You're both to remain here till I get back.
3: Yes.
1: With luck, I shall be back within the hour.
2: Bye-bye, Blakeney.
3: Au revoir, monsieur. And God be with you.
1: We had learned that Veradou was in a prison near Saint-Lazare. 15 minutes later, in answer to my insistent knocking, the main door of the prison was opened. I strode inside, demanded to see the governor, Colonel Legrand. He was, I knew, a friend of Chauvelin's, and if my disguise deceived him, all would be well. There was a brief delay, and then a man came forward. It was not Legrand.
5: What is this? You are not Legrand. Where is he? I wish to see him.
6: I'm sorry, Citizen Chauvelin. The colonel is not here tonight.
5: Damnation. I particularly wanted to see him.
6: Is there anything I can do for you, Citizen?
5: Who are you?
6: I am Captain Tonville, chief warder at your service, Citizen.
5: Oh, you will have to do, I suppose. You have here a prisoner, one Jean-Pierre Varadou.
6: Yes, sir.
5: Fetch him to me.
6: Fetch him to you?
5: That is what I said.
6: But, well, you wish to see him in his cell.
5: I do not wish to see him in his cell. I wish you to fetch him here. I have an escort outside. I propose to take him away.
6: Take him away?
5: Do not keep repeating everything I say.
6: But I don't understand, sir.
5: If you must know, it has come to my knowledge that an attempt is to be made tonight to effect his escape.
6: Oh, you need have no fear of that. He is too well guarded. I can give you a personal guarantee.
5: I'm not be too steep with my guarantees if I were you, Captain. The man we have to deal with is the Scarlet Pimpernel.
6: Englishman.
5: Precisely.
6: That's different.
5: Very different. What his exact plans are, I do not know. But he is as cunning as the devil and a past master at the art of disguise. And that is why I want to get Veradou away from here.
6: I see your point, sir. May I ask where you propose to take him?
5: To a certain dungeon I know where he will be beyond reach of even the Pimpernel.
6: I hope you don't think I'm being difficult. But you have a written authority for the transfer?
5: Yes, yes, yes, of course. Here it is, signed and sealed.
6: Thank you, citizen. You understand, I'm sure, regulations
5: yes,
6: and
5: quite
6: so
5: quite
6: on.
5: Quite. You find it in order, I
6: Oh,
5: find...
6: perfectly in order, sir. Leroux.
7: Yes, sir.
6: Bring Verdot here at once.
7: Very good, sir.
5: You do well to keep alert tonight, Captain.
6: I will, sir. I assure you.
5: Should anything unusual happen, be on your guard. I tell you, there is no limit to the ingenuity of this Englishman.
6: So I have heard, sir.
5: And remember, there is a price on his head. Uh-huh. If you are able to come to me tomorrow and say, I have caught the Pimpernel, you will be richer by 10,000 francs.
6: If he dares step foot inside the street, I'll nab him, sir. You can be sure of that.
5: I hope so, indeed.
1: Half an hour later, I was back at the tavern of 1,000 Flowers. Chauvelin was still peacefully asleep. As I changed again, this time into the uniform of an officer of the guard, I told Tony and Margot of what had transpired at the prison.
3: And he is all right? Really all right? I mean, they haven't ill-treated him or anything like that?
1: He's perfectly fit.
3: Oh, thank heaven for that. Where is he now?
1: At our headquarters, changing into more presentable clothes, and I dare say making his way to an oversized meal.
3: What can I say, monsieur? How can I begin to express my gratitude?
1: Well, please don't try. There's no time anyway. You two must go now. The minutes ticked by and turned into hours as I sat and waited. Minutes and hours, each one of which took Tony and the Veradous closer to safety. I was playing for time for them. And even after Chauvelin awoke, I would continue to play for him. Dawn was creeping through the window, and the clock stood at 5:30 when finally he stirred. His eyes opened, and for a while he stared at the ceiling. Then he turned and saw me.
8: Where am I? Who are you?
1: Good morning, Citizen Chauvelin. You slept well, I trust?
8: Well, of course I remember now. That woman, Margot Veradou. She drank my wine, the cunning little jade. I've got to get out of here.
1: Not so fast, citizen.
8: But I tell you...
1: This pistol is loaded, my friend. You wouldn't wish me to give an excuse to...
2: press the trigger, I'm sure.
8: This is monstrous! An outrage!
2: Stop spluttering with indignation, Chauvelin. It makes you look even more ridiculous than usual.
8: How dare you speak to me like that? I don't know who you are, but I warn you, you shan't wear that captain's tunic much longer. I'll have you reduced to the ranks. I'll have you dismissed from the service.
2: Why not go a step further? Why not fix some evidence against me and have me arrested for embezzlement? You're rather good at that sort of thing, I hear.
8: I do not know what you're talking about.
2: You will, my friend. Stand up.
8: What?
2: I said stand up. That's more like it. A bit befuddled still, eh? Never mind, you will get over it. Now you sit down at that table. That's the idea. That's right. Your pen and paper. Now write.
8: Write what?
2: An order for the release of Jean-Pierre Veradoux.
8: I'm damned if I will.
2: You were damned in your cradle. You will do as you're told if you value your life.
8: Right.
2: Right.
8: There. You need not think you're going to get away with it, whoever you are. Veradoux is a marked man. And so will you be. I will hunt you both down, I swear it.
2: And Madame Veradoux as well, I dare say.
4: Yes. Madame Veradoux as well.
2: An empty threat is like an empty jug, Chauvelin. It makes a lot of sound, but it signifies nothing. In England, they have a saying.
4: In England? Now I know you.
8: You are the Scarlet Pimpernel.
2: I thought you'd have guessed that by now.
8: By heaven, one of these days I will get you.
2: No more idle threats, please. They have to get a little wearing, you know. Let's go, shall we?
8: Go?
2: Oh, yes, I forgot to explain. I made a discreet inquiry last night at the jail near Saint-Lazare. It appears that if I'm going to secure Veradoux's release, I shall need more than your signed authority. I shall need you there in person.
4: Ah, that may make things a little difficult for you.
2: Not at all. We'll merely go there together. I'll hand over the authority, you will verify it, and Veradoux will be released. Of course, you may be foolhardy enough to try some trick, but I wouldn't if I were you. You see, I still have this pistol, and even if they did catch me, you'd not be alive to enjoy the satisfaction of it. So, off we go, monsieur, to Saint-Lazare. So, the second time in 9 hours, I entered the prison near Saint-Lazare. Once more, it was the chief warder, Captain Tonville, who came forward to receive us.
9: Good morning, Citizen Chauvelin. I hardly expected to see you again so soon.
4: Again?
2: Captain Tonville is referring to your visit to last night, Citizen.
8: But I wasn't.
2: You weren't the what?
8: Yes, of course. My visit last night.
2: Oh, you must forgive Citizen Chauvelin. He is a little bemused. His memories of last night are slightly clouded.
9: Ah, so it seems.
2: I have this paper for you, Captain.
9: Thank you.
8: Very interesting. Captain Tonville.
9: Yes?
8: Ignore that letter. I was forced to write it under duress. Seize that man! Guard! Guard!
9: Not so fast.
8: Don't you understand, you fool? He is the Scarlet Pimpernel!
9: He is? You mean you are?
10: What is it, mon capitaine? What is the matter? Who called?
9: Take this fellow into custody. Guard him carefully. He is dangerous.
2: It seems you have overplayed your hand, Monsieur Pimpernel.
9: I told Citizen Chauvelin last night that if you ever showed your nose in here, I would nab you. And by heaven, I have.
8: This is ridiculous! It is all a plot to get Veradoux free. I tell you, that man there is the Pimpernel.
2: Oh, if you must bluff, you should do it more subtly, my friend. As Captain Tonville already knows, Veradoux was taken from his prison in Chauvelin's custody 9 hours ago.
9: What? Absolutely. I handed him over myself.
8: I tell you, I am Chauvelin.
2: Read him the letter, Captain, the one I just gave you.
9: Certainly. The man accompanying the bearer of this note, who purports to be me, is an impostor. I believe him to be the Scarlet Pimpernel. Arrest him. Signed. Chauvelin.
8: But I did not write that letter.
2: Of course you didn't. Chauvelin did.
8: It's a trick, I tell you, a forgery.
9: To the cells with him, you men.
8: Listen, you've got to listen.
9: Get him there.
8: Come on, you heard it. Listen to me.
9: Get him
2: away. And then, as they were about to drag him out, a door opened. And in walked a man whom I recognized at once as the governor, Colonel Legault.
11: What's all the noise? What's going on in here?
8: Thank goodness you've come. Tell these oafs to take their hands off me.
11: What is all this, Captain Tonville?
9: I have just captured the Scarlet Pimpernel, sir. That is him there, disguised as Citizen Chauvelin.
11: You stupid fool. That is Citizen Chauvelin.
9: But
11: I tell you, fellow, I've known him for years. Release him at once, you men.
8: Oui, mon colonel. There he goes! The real Pimpernel, sneaking through the door!
2: After him, you men! After him!
12: After him!

0: Now, Marius Goring as the Scarlet Pimpernel.
1: Oh, yes, I got away. But only just. By the skin of my teeth.
2: Sir Percy, how good it is to see you again, monsieur. Did you have much trouble getting away from Paris?
1: Trouble? No, madam, not a whit of it. I've had the most charming company all the way.
2: So it seems, from the gathering on the beach?
1: Oh, those. Oh, just an old friend, you know, a man called Chauvelin. Yeah. You wouldn't know him, of course. Tedious fellow, really, but with one saving grace.
2: What's that?
1: Not much of a ladies' man, you know. Huh? But on the rare occasions when he does fall in love, he has, I must admit, the most impeccable taste.

The Adventures of the Scarlet Pimpernel, starring Marius Goring, with music composed and conducted by Sidney Torch. Produced by Harry Allen Towers.

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0: 31 and a half, 32, 33, 35, 40, and 10 is 50, and 50 is a pound. 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
4: Control tower, back to CX-4. Wind southeast, ceiling 1200, all clear.
3: Okay, this is Hop Harrigan coming in.
2: Yes, it's America's ace of the airways, coming in for another transcribed episode in the adventures of Hop Harrigan.
5: Say, gang, until last week we thought the new jet fighters had a corner on the speed market. Now it turns out that the Air Force's new four-engine jet bomber is capable of fighter plane speeds. On its first long-distance flight from Muroc Airfield in California to Tinker Army Air Base at Oklahoma City, Oklahoma, the XB-46 averaged 507 miles an hour, making the trip in 2 hours and 15 minutes. That's just 5 minutes under the official record time over the distance now held by a single-seater Navy jet. Well, that's some going for a bomber. And talking about America's new planes brings me to the subject of pilots, the men who will fly these jets. The Air Force is making sure there'll be enough trained flyers in service to man these new ships. Come next summer, there'll be a flock of new officers in the Air Force. Pilot training plans have been announced that will increase the number of new second lieutenants from the present 1,000 a year rate to more than 3,000 per year. By the middle of next year, there will be over 400,000 men in the Air Force, or enough to man 55 air groups. To meet the new quotas, methods of signing up flyers have been streamlined. Prospective aviation cadets now can take preliminary tests at any of the 55 major Air Force bases throughout the country. The drive is on for a new and big crop of pilots, and you can be sure they'll have the best training in the world. I'll be back in just a few minutes, gang, with more up-to-date news from around the air paths. So don't forget to listen. And now to our story. Returning to Lakeville at the height of a raging snowstorm, Hop and Tank narrowly escaped a disastrous crash with a transient plane, but managed a successful landing in the snow. They were greeted by Gail Nolan, who informed them that Aunt Agatha and young Christopher Cross were in Lakeville, attending a party in celebration of the arrival of a new bell for the town hall steeple. Shortly before midnight, however, Aunt Agatha phoned, her voice trembling with apprehension.
6: Oh, dear, a dreadful thing has happened. Chris is gone. He left the party 3 hours ago to get some air, and he hasn't come back.
5: Without wasting a second, Hop and Tank left Gail to stand by the phone, jumped into their Jeep, and roared over the snow-clogged road to town.
7: Ah, this is murder. If we get to town all in one piece, we'll be lucky.
8: Only a couple more blocks. We should make it.
7: Hey, what do you think could have happened to Chris?
8: You got me. Aunt Agatha's plenty worried. She looked for him. Didn't say. But how far can you look in this storm?
7: You suppose he's lost? Middle of town?
8: Hardly.
7: Well, maybe he went to a friend's house.
8: Without telling Aunt Agatha?
7: Oh, you know how kids are.
8: Oh, no, Chris.
7: Well, doggone it, he must have done something.
8: There's the town hall.
7: Hey, big crowds out front.
8: You see Aunt Agatha?
9: Pilot
8: tank.
9: Hey, there they are.
10: Hello, Hop.
9: Did you hear what happened?
8: Where's my aunt, Mr. Hurdy?
9: Inside.
8: Any word about Chris?
10: Yes, they found him.
8: What? Is he all right?
9: Well, no, he was hurt.
8: Oh, gosh, come on, Hop. Excuse us, please. Let us through here.
10: Hop, they're in the first room on the right.
8: Thanks. Go ahead, Tank. She said first door on the right. Over there. Oh, Mr. Purdy said Chris was hurt. Don't get excited. Wait till we see him. Get here now.
10: That's what happened, honest.
8: Chris.
10: Oh, Hop.
8: You okay,
10: I'm
8: kid?
10: I'm so glad you've come.
8: What in the world happened? Yeah, what gift?
10: Oh, Hop, gosh. It was an accident, honest. Yeah, I wasn't doing anything wrong.
8: Well, wait a minute. One at a time,
7: yeah,
8: please.
7: Yeah, let's get organized here.
8: What?
11: Hello, Mr. Miller.
7: Hello, Hop. Glad you're here. Maybe now we can get a straight story out of this kid.
12: Mr. Miller, you may be caretaker of the town hall. This may be your responsibility. But that gives you no right to say such terrible things.
7: All I know is what I see, Miss Snap.
8: For Pete's sake, what's it all about?
11: Yes, what happened to you, Chris?
13: Well, the party was kind of dull.
12: Why, Chris?
13: Oh, I'm sorry, Aunt Agatha, but I wasn't having any fun at all. And it was snowing, so I thought it would be nice to go out and walk around in the snow.
11: So you just took a walk?
13: Yes. I wasn't going anyplace special, and I just happened to walk around to the back of the town hall.
7: Just happened.
12: Mr. Miller, I resent your attitude.
11: Let's let Chris finish, please. Go on, Chris. You went around back?
13: Yes, and then I saw a ladder propped up against the side of the building. Reached right up into the window of the second floor.
11: Oh?
13: The window was open, too.
11: So what did you do?
13: Well, the snow was blowing in, you see, so I'd have decided to climb up and close the window.
12: Mr. Miller.
11: Go on, Chris.
13: Well, I went up the ladder, and I couldn't close the window from the outside. So I climbed in, and then it happened.
7: What happened, for Pete's sake?
13: Well, I guess I was hit on the head, and I saw stars. Honest, I did.
7: Jumping jennies.
12: Hop, look at his head. There's a lump as big as a goose egg. Oh, you poor boy.
7: Poor boy, nothing.
11: All right, Mr. Miller, suppose you give us your story.
7: I ain't got no story. That boy was up to mischief, that's all.
12: You call a bump on the head mischief?
11: And Agatha, please.
7: He was up to mischief, I said. He put the ladder there himself and went snooping around on the second floor looking for some kind of trouble to get into.
11: What about the lump on his head?
7: Well, he just got more than he bargained for. He must have fell.
11: I see. And you found Chris up there?
7: No, Mr. Purdy did.
11: How come?
7: Well, he saw the ladder in the open window and investigated.
11: Well, just where did he find Chris?
7: Well, I don't recollect exactly.
12: I do. Poor Chris was lying on the floor next to the window.
13: That's what happened, honest, Hop.
7: Poppycock.
11: Well, Mr. Miller, what do you want to do about it?
12: Hop.
14: He ain't going to do nothing.
11: Tank, wait a minute. Well, Mr. Miller?
7: Should lock him up for illegal entry. That's what I should do. Teach him a lesson.
14: Yeah.
13: Hop, I didn't do anything wrong.
11: Are you going to, Mr. Miller?
7: Well, no, I guess not, seeing as he's a good friend of yours. But if I ever catch him snooping around again...
11: You won't, I assure you. Now, how about it, Chris? Feel well enough to go home now?
13: Oh, sure.
11: You don't look too hot.
13: My head does hurt a little.
12: We'll put an ice bag on it as soon as we get home. Take down the swelling.
11: Come on, I'll carry you out to the jeep.
13: Oh, no, I can walk. I'm okay.
11: You sure?
13: Yeah, positive.
11: Okay, let's go. Good night, Mr. Miller.
7: Good night, Hop.
13: I'm sorry you don't believe me, Mr. Miller, but I'm not lying. Honest, I'm not. I never told a lie in my life.
7: Well, just don't let it happen again. That's all.
11: Come on, Chris.
7: Good night, Tank. Miss Snap.
12: Good night, Mr. Miller.
8: Dried up old prune face. Felt like pulling his nose for him.
12: Hop, you should have been more stern with Mr. Miller.
13: Hop, you believe me, don't you?
11: Oh, of course, Chris. Where did you leave your car, Aunt Agatha?
12: Around to the side.
11: Well, Chris, suppose you ride with Aunt Agatha. You'll be warmer and more comfortable.
13: Oh, I'd rather...
8: Go on, Chris. Hop's the boss. Follow orders.
13: Okay.
11: Yes. Still storming. Tank, why don't you drive their car?
12: Oh, fiddle, Hop. I'll be all right. No sense in your riding back alone. I certainly won't sit in that little puddle jumper, especially on a night like this.
11: Well, then, let's get going.
12: I'll follow you, Hop.
11: All right.
12: Come on, Chris.
13: I'll see you later.
11: Sure thing. Well, brush the snow off the seat and pile in, Tank.
7: What do you think, Hop?
11: Think? About what?
7: Chris's story.
11: I believe it. Don't you?
7: Sure, but, I don't know, there's something awful funny about it. Why should anybody slug a kid and up on the second floor of town hall of all places?
11: I wish I knew, Tank. I sure wish I knew.
15: Climbing into the jeep, Hop and Tank are both quiet, bewildered by this strange attack on young Chris. What does it mean? Gang, there's a startling new development ahead, so stand by. Fellas and girls, here's a story of a pilot who thought of a new way to make money and at the same time help out the thousands of pilots flying the airways. You know, flying is a highly technical business. And just for that reason, a United Airlines pilot, Captain L. Ray Jeppesen, is in the publishing business. But what he prints is so specialized that only a few thousand persons have ever read his works. His publishing business started back in 1930 when Jeppesen wondered if other pilots wouldn't be interested in facts and figures about landing conditions at airports throughout the country. He decided they would and began jotting down notes as he piloted mainliner flights across the country. Soon other pilots learned of his project and began asking him for copies of his notes and in turn passed along information to him. Well, in no time at all, the requests became so numerous that he began issuing an Airways manual. It's a brown-covered loose-leaf book containing thin pages packed with important data. Each series of pages contains a description of a complete route, plus standard takeoff and landing procedures for each field. All routes in this country are included. That's counting the 200,000 miles of them that are equipped with aids for modern instrument flying. Prominent landmarks along every route and around every field are noted, as well as landing procedures to be followed in case an airport is socked in. Right now, Captain Jeppesen of United Airlines has 10,000 subscribers to his service. 3,000 are individuals, and the rest are airlines and aviation groups. His latest plan is to issue a similar manual, especially for private flyers. You know, fellas and girls, there'll be a place for you in America's future aviation picture. So get ready now, for always remember, America needs flyers. And now back to our story. It is late the following morning. The violent snowstorm of the previous night has abated, and from their room, Hop and Tank see the airport covered by a glittering white blanket. Going downstairs, they greet Aunt Agatha, who is in the kitchen. Tank's comment is typical.
7: Set it up, Aunt Agatha. Half a dozen eggs, a pile of bacon, and a stack of toast.
12: Tank, you haven't changed one bit.
8: Hey, how's Chris?
12: Much better. He wanted to come down, but I thought it best for him to stay in bed today.
8: We'll look in on him later. Say, what time is it anyhow? My watch stopped.
12: The kitchen clock is wrong. Electricity went off during the night.
8: We can get the time over the radio. Now, come on, Aunt Agatha. Rustle up them eggs, huh? I'm starving.
12: Hunger certainly hasn't improved your grammar any.
14: Leaving the entire state covered with an average of 4 inches of snow.
8: Yeah, we've got a news report.
14: And here's an item from Lakeville.
12: Lakeville?
14: As you've probably heard, the town of Lakeville received a bell from Czechoslovakia in thanks for their contribution of food.
8: Are you getting some free publicity?
14: The bell was installed yesterday and rung for the first time last night. It had a beautiful tone, but something seems to have happened to it overnight.
12: What's that?
14: The bell was rung again this morning at the usual time, 8 o'clock. But now it has a different sound, an extremely discordant tone.
12: Mr. Miller,
14: the town hall caretaker, can offer no explanation. To this observer, it would appear that the thanks from Czechoslovakia are rather hollow. And now, an item from New...
8: Oh, what happened, Aunt Agatha? Isn't the bell any good?
12: Of course it's good. It's perfect.
8: Not according to what he just said.
12: Well, we'll find out about that right now.
8: Hey, where are you going? I want breakfast.
12: Your breakfast can wait. I want to talk to Mr. Miller.
15: Hurrying out of the kitchen, Aunt Agatha storms down the hall to the phone and, a moment later, is in violent argument with the caretaker of the town hall.
12: But you must have done something to it.
16: I didn't, Miss Snap. Honest, I didn't. I rang it this morning just like I did last night.
12: Well, ring it again and let me hear.

0: must have done something to it.
1: I didn't, Miss Snap. Honest, I didn't. I rang it this morning just like I did last night.
0: Well, ring it again and let me hear it.
1: Now? But it isn't time yet.
0: I don't care what time it is. Let me hear it.
1: Now, all right. Just a minute.
0: Hop.
2: Yes, Aunt Agatha.
0: Open the front door. I want to hear that bell.
2: Wow, sure must be loud.
0: The sound carries very far, Tank.
2: Door's open.
0: Now listen. It'll start in a second.
2: Oh, my gosh. Sounds very peculiar.
1: Can you hear it, Miss Snap?
0: I certainly do.
1: Well, that's the way it was this morning. I don't understand it.
0: I don't either. I'll be on to see you later, Mr. Miller.
1: But, Miss Snap, I didn't do anything to it.
0: I'll see you later. That little pipsqueak. Hop, close the door.
2: All right. Well, what are you going to do about it?
0: I don't know, but I'll do something.
2: How about my breakfast first?
0: Oh, dear.
2: I'll get it. Hello. Hey, yeah, speaking. Oh, put him on. Tank, it's John Temple.
3: John Temple?
2: Yes, from the FBI.
3: What's he want with us?
2: Hello? Hello, John. Oh, fine, thanks. And you? Good. The bell.
0: Did he say bell?
3: Yeah.
2: Well, no, I don't know too much about it. Well, sure, we'll be here all day. Right, we'll expect you then. So.
0: Hop, was he talking about our bell?
2: Yes, and he wants to see us about it. He said it was something very important.
4: So Hop is faced with another mystery. Why is the FBI interested in the Lakeville Bell? Gang, John Temple will have a very strange story to relate, and you won't want to miss a word of it. So tune in and fly with Hop Harrigan, America's ace of the airwaves. So long, Hop. We'll be seeing you same time, same mutual station. Hop Harrigan is a transcribed, copyrighted feature appearing in All American Comics magazine.

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0: to gain admittance to a nation for spying activities. It is the story of how one particular nation brings in many spies at one time that I'm going to ask John Holbrook to introduce now.
1: Thank you, K-7. Recently, K-7's friend and co-worker, Special Agent B-9, and his assistant, Rita Drake, undertook the problem of trying to discover how the spies of a certain nation entered a country. Their investigations led them to the seacoast, where they spent many days. However, their efforts were fruitless until, quite by accident, Rita saw a young girl crying on the docks and went to her. Our story opens as Rita and B-9 talk together on the waterfront.
2: Rita, somewhere along this waterfront, there's a mystery that we haven't solved.
3: B-9, are you sure that spies are entering this country through this port?
2: I'm positive of it. What are you looking at, Rita?
3: That girl ahead of us. I saw her yesterday in that same spot. Don't you remember? I pointed her out to you. She was crying.
2: This is the same girl, all right.
3: She's crying now, too, B-9. That girl's in trouble. She might be thinking of... Well, you know what I mean. She sits there looking at the water, but hasn't quite nerve enough. I'm going to her, B-9.
2: Perhaps you're right, Rita. Come along.
3: No, I don't want you with me. She'll talk to another woman, but not to a man. Go back to your hotel. I'll pick you up in an hour or so, and we'll go to dinner. Hello. May I sit here with you, if you want to? I saw you here yesterday and again today. Oh, come on. Please talk to me. You're in trouble. I know you are.
4: It's nothing. Nothing that you can help me with.
3: Perhaps I can. Why don't you let me try? Is it about someone you care a lot about?
4: Yes.
3: He'll come back.
4: No, I'm sure he won't. It's been 3 months. That's his ship out there. It's been in 4 times since he left and he didn't come back with it.
3: Tell me the whole story.
4: Yes, I want to tell you. I've got to tell someone. His name was Leon Sewells, and mine is Leona. Leon and Leona. We laughed about it when we first met. And then we fell in love, and I married him.
3: And he sailed away?
4: On that ship out there, the Storm Cloud. It's a fishing boat, and he was going to be gone only 2 weeks. But when it came back, Leon wasn't aboard.
3: Do you mean he got off the boat at some other port?
4: I don't know. It's all so funny. The Storm Cloud was gone 10 days, and when it came back, the entire crew, even the captain, was different. I've talked to all of them, and they won't tell me anything. Even if they knew Leon.
3: Did you say the entire crew changed while the ship was at sea?
4: Yes, and I knew all the men who were aboard with Leon. I met them with him.
3: I see. Leona, perhaps I can help you. I'll find out what port the Storm Cloud put into while she was at sea. Meet me here tomorrow afternoon.
1: A few minutes later, Rita met B-9 and went to dinner with him. While they were eating, she told him the entire story.
3: The girl is desperate, B-9. Her husband disappeared off the boat. The entire crew disappeared. The boat went out to sea for 10 days. When it returned, it arrived with a different crew, even to the captain.
1: B-9 first checked with the harbor master.
5: The Storm Cloud's a converted destroyer now engaged in fishing. It leaves its port every 10 days or 2 weeks, but does not touch any other port while away.
2: Do you have a record of her captains?
5: Yes, she's now under the command of Captain Zdarsky. He's a citizen of... This is funny. The Storm Cloud sailed under the command of one man and came back under the command of another. Yet according to her papers, she didn't touch any port.
1: B-9's hunch proved right. The Storm Cloud had 6 captains over a period of 18 months. All had apparently come aboard at sea, for there was no record of the fishing boat ever having put in at any other port. B-9 next questioned the wholesale fish dealers.
2: I wonder if you have a record of the fish you have purchased from the operators of the Storm Cloud.
6: The Storm Cloud, they're not fishermen. She goes out to sea, but she never brings any fish back. We've laughed about it many times.
1: B-9's next request was sent directly to Naval Intelligence. It went out that night by radio.
7: Storm Cloud is registered under the flag of the nation we suspect. It's supposed to be a fishing boat. It never brings fish into port. I want to find out where it goes at sea, how the crew has changed. I have found the ship also has powerful wireless sending equipment. Will you grant me permission for me to go aboard and make a search tomorrow afternoon?
8: Permission will be granted.

0: America's number one adventurer, K-7, former United States secret agent who operated in 22 countries, on land, on sea, and in the air, brings you a story of today. Here is K-7.
1: Ladies and gentlemen, twice before in this series, I have told the story of how individual spies entered a country. There are many methods used by enemy aliens.

0: The next afternoon, B-9 boarded the storm cloud and showed his papers to the captain.
1: You've seen my credentials, Captain. I have full permission from the government to search this ship. Would you show me around?
2: Why should my ship interest you?
1: A man disappeared from aboard this ship at sea. He left a bride ashore. That's reason enough. Now let's look the storm cloud over. Lead the way. Wait, are those gun emplacements on the deck?
2: This ship is a converted destroyer. We have never removed them.
1: That's interesting.
2: First, I will show you the crew's quarters for...
1: Just a minute, Zdarsky. We'll get to the crew's quarters in time. What about that door we just passed, this one amidships?
2: That is our refrigerating plant to keep our fish fresh. You would not be interested.
1: On the contrary, I am very much interested to know why a boat that never catches any fish needs a refrigerating plant. Open it up.
2: But...
1: Open it up.
2: Step in. And don't try to move. I have a gun in your back.
1: What do you think you're doing, Zdarsky?
2: Get inside. You wanted to know what was in there? Take a good look.
1: Bomb wrecks.
2: You will never have a chance to report them. I am taking you to sea with us.

0: Ashore, Rita talked with the girl, Leona, as she waited for B-9 to return. As they talked, Rita saw a boat leave the side of the ship and come toward them.
1: A boat has just left the ship. If it's the man who came here with me, he may have some information about your husband.
2: But the crew aboard now say they never heard of Leon. I've talked to all of them. What's the matter?
1: This boat coming, there's only one man in it. It's not B-9.
2: No? Oh, but I know this man. He's Spurskor, a sailor. I've talked with him. He's almost here. I'll ask him about Leon again. Spurskor, have you heard anything?
3: I have not time to talk now.
2: Well, I only wanted to ask
3: you. I'm in a hurry. If you see any of the men in the storm cloud, tell them to go aboard. Tell them we are sailing at once.
2: What does he mean? They can't sail with your friend aboard.
1: Perhaps they think they can. Leon, I want you to help me. I'm going to the Coast Guard authorities. I want you to stay here and keep watch for my friend. I'll be back in a few minutes.

0: A little over an hour later, the storm cloud sailed. As it left the harbor, a swift gray destroyer followed. Rita stood at the destroyer's rail and talked with the captain.
1: We're almost up with them.
2: Yes. That fishing boat is fast. If they had more of a start on us, we never would have caught her.
1: How will you make them stop?
2: I'm going to stop them now.
3: Stand by to open fire.
4: Aye, aye, sir. Forward gun loaded.
3: Fire a shot across the bow.
1: They haven't slowed up.
2: Hand me that megaphone.
3: Ahoy, storm cloud. Stand by to be boarded.
1: They're slowing.
2: As I thought they would. We'll come alongside.
3: Come up alongside.
5: Aye, aye, sir.
1: I don't see B-9. Would we be in trouble if he shouldn't be aboard?
2: I'll talk to you about that after we search him. There's the captain.
3: I'm coming aboard you, Captain.
6: What do you want?
1: I'm going aboard with you, Captain.
3: Make fast, fore and aft.
6: Aye, sir. Why have you stopped us?
2: We have reason to believe that you're taking a man to sea.
6: That is impossible.
1: What's that? Someone's knocking on that door. B-9!
7: Rita, I'm in here.
2: Open that door.
6: I have not the key.
2: Then I'll open it. Look out inside. Get away from the door. I'm going to shoot the lock off.
1: It's opening.
7: Rita, I'm glad you got here.
1: Oh, I was sure you were aboard, B-9. I went to the Coast Guard.
7: I'm glad you did, Rita. Captain, seize the storm cloud and tow her ashore. These men are not fishermen. They're spies engaged in photographing our coast defenses. This ship is fully armed. That room in which I was held prisoner contains racks of depth bombs.
2: I'll see they're not disturbed, B-9.
7: Good. These men are all to be made prisoners. And Rita, I have some good news for the girl Leona. Her husband is also a prisoner in there. We'll take him back to her.
8: Further investigation proved the Storm Cloud to be a fighting ship disguised as a fishing boat. It also brought spies into the country through the simple trick of sailing into port with a full crew and leaving with only enough men to run the boat. Thus they left 10 or 12 so-called sailors on every trip. As a result of the seizure of the Storm Cloud, a close check is being kept on other fishing boats. Listen for my next story. This is K7 speaking.

0: I came across Mr. Kipling in a meadow by the church. If I've painted that spire once, he said, I've painted it a dozen times. He offered me an apple pie. An artist needs inspiration, he explained. Golden shortcrust pastry, delicious apple filling, and just the right amount of sugar sprinkled on top. But then, when it comes to the little details, Mr. Kipling does have an exceedingly good eye.
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Log entry, The Catch, Scarlet Queen, Philip Kearney, Master. Position, 4 degrees 12 minutes south, 171 degrees 35 minutes west. Wind light, sky fair. Remarks, left Hull Island Phoenix Group after involvement in tribal beliefs. Reason for involvement, Red Beard and the Bag of Pearls.

0: It was a brilliant, sun-washed afternoon that the puff of cumulus on the horizon ahead slowly raised to show beneath it an indistinct smudge. It darkened as we moved toward it, took on a definite palm-tufted outline, and finally materialized as the four-mile length of Hull Island. Its flat silhouette is broken at its western end by a grove of 80-foot palms, and it's set against a backdrop of water and sky and never-ending summer. Gallagher approached me at the wheel as we stood in toward our passage. He was resplendent in a newly grown, burning red beard that shone in the sunlight. Hey, Barbarossa, if you can make yourself heard through that eight bell shadow, douse the sails. We'll go in under power.
1: Aye, aye, sir, and your jealousy does not throw me. Stand by to take an infernal sail! All to or by my beard, you'll be turning back for money!
0: We slipped through the passage into the quiet lagoon water and headed toward the small pier that served the copra station of Harris Fenwick, the man who was to receive the cargo of supplies we had aboard. The Scarlet Queen had company in the unkempt schooner Ransom from Honolulu that was anchored just off the pier. We dropped our hook next to her, and in the quiet after we were secure, I heard for the first time the muffled throb of drums from the island. Then I noticed that the man who walked down the pier toward us carried a rifle.
2: I'm glad you finally got here, Captain Carney.
0: Are you Fenwick?
2: No. He's up in the cottage. I'm Ray Librado, captain of the schooner.
0: What are the drums?
2: The natives are stirred up. Better leave your crew aboard, Captain. But we need you ashore. We think they will attack tonight.
3: And so Mutual continues The Voyage of the Scarlet Queen, written by Gil Dowd and Bob Tallman, and starring Elliot Lewis. The Scarlet Queen, proudest ship to sail the seas, bound for uncharted adventure. Every week a complete entry in the log, and every week a league further in the voyage of the Scarlet Queen.

0: This is my mate, Mr. Gallagher, Captain Labrador.
1: Hello.
2: Hi.
1: Quite a beard you got, redhead.
3: Yeah, it's not bad for a scout.
0: What's the story, Captain? What's bothering the natives?
1: First, I think you better give me your gun.
0: You what? What kind of a move is that?
1: I think it's better I took over command here. Fenrick, he isn't worth anything. I think it's better if I have all the guns so nobody don't do any shooting until I want them to.
2: Well, how do you like that?
0: You got the wrong men, Labrador. We'll sweat this out on the ship on the other side of the reef. Come on, Red. Yeah.
1: Wait a minute. Use your heads. I need you on this island. You stay here. Where else?
4: Here we go, Skipper.
0: Hold it, Red.
5: What's up, Ray?
1: These guys think I'm kidding. Take their guns.
4: What is this?
0: Hold it, Red.
1: Don't try nothing now, either one of you.
0: You're Labrador.
1: Don't have to be tough. Just so it's my way.
0: With that rifle, what else?
5: Yes, sir. Yeah, I guess that does it, Ray.
1: Let's be friends now, huh? This is my mate, Morel. We got a thing to do here. Let's pull together, huh?
0: Yeah, I'm not kicking. I like to be shoved around like this.
4: You make friends fast, you guys.
1: Maybe this don't mean a thing, but I got to know you're all right when I talk to you. Come on. We go up to the cottage.
0: There were two more men in the main room of the cottage we entered. One, who ignored us as we came in, wore seaman's clothes and a belted automatic. The other, sitting stiffly in a wicker chair, I took for Harris Fenrick. A slight graying man with a purplish bruise covering the left side of his face from temple to chin. And a look for Labrador that mixed fear and hate.
1: Sit down. This is Thorpe from my crew. And he's Fenrick. He don't talk much.
0: With that face, he doesn't have to.
6: I'll talk when it's the time.
1: Shut up! You got what's coming to him. I came in here without food stores or fuel for my auxiliary. This guy turned me down when I want to buy from him.
0: These Phoenix Islanders haven't been at war for 50 years. What's got them riled up?
1: These.
0: Oh, the pearls?
1: That's right, plenty of them. They'll go $40,000 on skin.
0: I won't fight you for them.
1: Give me a match.
0: Light your own.
1: Burrell.
7: Yeah.
1: Match.
7: Yeah, boy.
1: Now, let's get one thing settled between you and me and Curly Locks with the fire whiskers there.
4: Don't blow that smoke in my face, you dumb...
1: Guys like us don't come down to these islands for the weather. You're carrying cargo for money. I'm pearling for money. We see eye to eye on that now, hmm?
0: Yeah, I think I can figure that one out.
1: I got these pearls just like every other pearl in the business. I anchor over the bed. I got them in the Gilberts on a shelf between Beru and Nicaragua. It's simple enough, huh?
0: I don't care where you got them. What are you driving at?
1: That bed. The Gilbert Tees think nobody should dive there. It's sacred. They bury their warriors there for, I don't know, maybe 400 or 500 years, maybe more, I don't know.
0: You mean these are Gilbert Tees out here with the drum? They follow you all the way over here?
1: That's right. More of them come every day. The market wants these pearls. I should throw them back just because these Kanakas get some crazy ideas.
0: When you break a taboo, you're asking for trouble. You asked for it, now you got it.
1: That's all right. I got the pearls, too. I'll fix these boys. They bought me last night when I was there. Take off my native crew, cut my sails and then my running rigging. Throw the lines and blocks over the side. Schooner don't sail for a long time. I come all the way here 2 days ago on my engine. And this Fenrick won't help me get repairs so I can get out of here.
6: Because I'd ruin everything I built here if I did. My workers are Gilbertese, too. He wanted to force them on
7: the
6: crew.
7: Shut up, Fenrick. You ain't talking, remember?
1: Now, Carney... You got any extra gear and canvas I could buy from you?
0: No. None that I can spare.
1: Too bad you say that. I hope you like shooting, Kanaka.
0: I don't. Especially when it's your kind of fight.
1: You'll get plenty of chance. As far as they're concerned, you're fighting on my side, no matter what you do. They saw you come in. They got it all figured out how you came to help me get away. This is your fight, too, now. You'll find out what I mean.
0: It didn't take long to find out. The sun dropped into the west, and soon after half its circle had sunk into the horizon, Labrador's crewman, Burrell, standing at the window...
8: Hey, Labrador!
0: ...called out the warning.
8: They're moving out there. Coming this way. A whole gang of them.
1: All right. Beck, we go meet them outside. Bring a rifle, Thorpe. Burrell, you watch Redbeard.
8: Okay.
0: Labrador's automatic pushed Fenrick and me out the door and off the veranda. There must have been 100 or more trickling toward us through the neat rows of palms. We're wearing full tribal gear and paint, carrying war clubs and short spears. There wasn't a long-range weapon in the crowd. They stopped at the edge of the grove. A tall, erect native stepped to the front and raised his hand to us. His headdress was a little higher, his paint a little gaudier. And he was weaponless.
2: What do I have? Anawaya.
1: What did he say, Fenric? The truth I want.
6: He says that he has seen the spirit omen and he comes in peace.
1: He's a liar. What was that?
6: He says the spirit omen will protect him. He will walk into our house with the spirit omen at his side. He will return a victor to his island Beru, where the spirit omen once lived.
8: He's coming, Librado.
1: Let him come. Give him five steps more and then show them we mean business.
8: Hey, wait a minute. No.
1: Go ahead, Thorpe.
8: Librado, don't let him shoot.
1: Go ahead, Thorpe. Get that native.
8: You stupid... You lunkheads. You shot their chief. Thorpe, watch it. Here comes another one.
9: That crazy fool is just going to pick up the chief. They're going away. What more do you want?
1: Well, Carney, how do you like the way we fight now?
9: That's great. You and these smoke-crazy hands of yours have got real guts. That was a tough assignment, that native who didn't even have a slingshot.
1: Come on, we go inside and talk. Worrell, you and Thor bring Curdy Locks in.
10: We'll bring him.
1: Come on, Carney, move ahead. You too, Fenric, inside. Take that chair there, Carney.
9: Don't bother being nice. I like it better the other way.
1: What's the matter, Carney? We're in this together, huh?
9: Together?
1: Sure. It's going to be tough from now on since we killed that chief. They waste a few Kanakas and use up our ammunition. They wait long enough, they starve us out. Lazy monkeys, they got plenty of time. I think we better get off of this island, don't you?
9: We... Oh, yeah, you mean you and Burrell and Thorpe. We all go together on my ship, huh?
1: Sure. You say you don't have any spare gear or canvas, and anyway, I don't think we got time now to make repairs on my ship. I'll pay our passage to Borneo, and you don't lose
9: anything.
1: Why
9: don't you stop? I'd kick myself from here to Sydney before I'd get sucked into a deal like that.
1: That's enough,
9: I'd climb out as a galley slave to that dead chief's survivors before I'd help you get out of here on my ship.
1: All right, Connie, you keep begging.
8: What are you lay off? I'm going to catch you without that automatic before this is over.
9: All right, Red. I'd rather be slugged than talked to by this louse.
1: Maybe you'll get bored, Connie. You and your mate, too. I gave you a chance. I'm still trying to make sense with you.
11: Hey, Librado.
1: Yeah, what have you got?
11: Getting dark out there. But it looks like the grove out in front's crawling with Kanakas.
1: Stop, you go stand guard at the door. I'll watch these guys. Move over there, Fenric. You too, Connie, over by your mate.
11: It's them, all right. Librado, they're coming out of the grove.
1: Then open up, fools, if you got targets, fire. Slow them up. When they get too close, we leap from the back window. If any of them back there, we can shoot our way through. We'd leave these three here for them.
11: They're too close, LeBron. They won't stop.
1: Keep firing.
11: That's no use. Come on. Let's not wait any longer.
1: We go out the north rim. They can have these three in payment for their chief.
0: After they'd gone through the window, we just had time to get to our feet before the flood of natives rolled into the cottage. We backed to the wall, but the swarm of brown bodies smothered us like soldier ants covering the carcass of a mouse. I was pulled from the wall and lost Gallagher and Fenric. Then I was looking into a brown, vermilion-dabbed face. I caught the flash of a polished war club over my head and saw the lips in front of me pull away from a set of blackened teeth. And then I seemed to explode upward to meet the descending club.
12: Fire!
0: First thing that came back to me was the difference in sound. It was raining. I got my eyes open. The room swam into focus. I stumbled to my feet. One chair had been knocked over. Beyond it on the floor lay Harris Fenric. When I looked around, I couldn't find Red. He was gone. Red? Red! Fenric? Fenric, wait a minute. I'll get some water. All right. Come on, Cedric.
10: Come on, Connie. You're all right.
0: Come on, Cedric. Get yourself together.
10: My head, Captain.
0: Yeah, I know it's bad. I'm doing the best I can. Fenwick, listen. Gallagher is gone.
10: Gallagher?
0: The natives took him.
10: They took him?
0: Do you understand me?
10: Yeah, yes, Captain. Are you sure they took him?
0: What else? They caught us here. Now he's gone.
10: Oh, I couldn't have been Labrador or the others.
0: You mean they took him to pay for their chief?
10: That is their custom, Captain Carney. The spirit of one of the enemy who dies while looking at the dead chief will be the slave of the Gilbertese spirit in their hereafter.
0: Never mind all that. How much time have I got?
10: A few hours, perhaps.
0: Where
10: Captain.
0: Are they?
10: Captain, I know the hopelessness of anything you would attempt. You yourself would be killed. I'm afraid I must refuse to answer any more of your questions.
0: Where are they?
10: I'm sorry, Captain, but you sent me to my death.
0: But I'll make them understand that he's the wrong man.
10: You couldn't. Any man from the enemy village. We're all enemies since Labrador was among us.
0: Come on, Fenwick, before I shake it out of you. Where would they take him?
10: I'm sorry, Captain.
1: What's the matter with you, Connie? Use your head.
10: Labrador, after all this, you come back to do more.
1: Sure I come back. Why not? With the same 45 in case Carney gets too brave.
0: Have it ready, Labrado. When you need it, you're going to need it in a hurry.
1: It is ready. Why don't you wake up, Carney? Your mate is gone with the Kanakas. What can you do? Use your head. Go with me to your ship now so we can get off this island.
0: Drop it.
1: I pay you passage in advance.
0: You're just making me sick. Drop it. Get sore. Pull the trigger. Do something, but quit trying to sell me that deal.
1: All right. You stay on the island, then. If you, it would be easy. But you think we can't leave on your ship without you? We handled crews like that before. We'll make it all right.
0: You might have that for a few days.
1: It's a good try, Connie. I promise you that. Now that you give me your ship, I tell you where the Kanakas take your mate.
10: Labrador, why don't you just shoot him? You know what you're doing to him by telling him.
1: Sure, I know. I fix it so the captain can bend over 3 sharp bamboo stakes. 2 for the belly and 1 for the heart. While a big Kanaka, he pushes him down from behind.
10: Labrador.
1: Go through the grove, Carney. South of there, you'll find a scrub forest. After you go 200-300 yards, you look low underneath. Maybe see their fire. Maybe you get there in time to see how the 3 stakes look in your mate. You're happy now?
0: Yeah, and I don't want to spoil it by forgetting you got that gun. Get out of here, Labrador. I can't stay away from you. Get out of here, Labrador.
1: Sure, Carney. Don't make me sad to get out of here.
10: Captain Carney.
0: It's all right, Fenwick.
10: But your ship. Why not go with him and try to save at least that? He's ruined what I've built. And now for a hopeless search, you let him put an end to what you have.
0: That's enough, Fenwick. Maybe you're right. Maybe I should have gone. I couldn't. Not yet. I followed the beach. I walked the 200 yards. Then started dropping to the ground every 10 feet or so to look under the heavy foliage for a flicker of flame. I covered half of the next 100. Squatted low for a few minutes, my soaked clothes sticking coolly to my body. The movement of a figure on the beach ahead caught my eye, all my attention focused on it. Not for long, but long enough to dull me to the movement behind me. It was a short rush. I half turned to meet one of them. The other one stayed behind me and a loop settled around my throat.
12: Struggled until I was blinded by the flashes in my eyes.
0: The noose relaxed as soon as I stopped. Hand in my back pushed me in the direction the native behind me wanted me to go. I stumbled ahead along an unseen passage through the scrub. I entered the uneven circle of light spreading from a number of fires fighting against the rain. I looked up at a wall of stony, silent faces. Then my natives pulled me to a halt. I made myself look at the ground. Forced my eyes to stay on a triangle of stiletto-sharp stakes that gleamed wetly in the firelight.
13: Yeah, my eye don't have.
0: My guard took my shoulder. The noose slipped off. Then he turned me away from the stake. Pushed me forward toward the wall of natives. An aisle split the crowd. I was guided through it. I made the first 6 feet on the other side, then I stopped. Fire on this side was bigger. Flames leaping cheerfully, higher than my head, forming a curtain that I could see vaguely through. Only vaguely, and I still didn't believe what I thought I saw.
13: Yeah! Aohi!
0: I moved around the fire. Then I had to believe it because I heard it.
13: Well, then, no! This is not the killer of their chief!
1: Why not? Tarabi, Matangi!
0: Gallagher. Not impaled on stakes, but seated on a chair of sorts, his bright red beard glowing in the firelight.
9: and a shelter of palm leaves protecting him from the rain the rest of us stood in. He looked at me coolly, then gestured idly with two fingers on his right hand.
13: Have the white man sent to me.
14: Benua, Farati.
13: Tell them I speak to the white man. Then we find the killer of their chief.
14: Maori, Ma.
8: Don't let I know me. I'm a big gun around here. And if I like you, I might save your life.
9: I was stumbling around here figuring maybe I'd save yours. What the devil's going on?
8: My beard and my color is
9: fine.
8: Yeah, they saw me come ashore. And then they dragged me out of that cottage and made a big shot out of me before I could congratulate myself. They got a legend that a guy with a beard and hair like Hans Borten floated into Beirut Island in the Gilberts 300 or 400 years ago. And he turned into quite a leading light. They think I'm him. Come back to save their pearls.
9: Think you'll make it?
8: I hope so. Because if I don't... That's why I had them out there waiting for you. I knew you'd get on this trail sometime.
9: Ren, Labrador and his hands were on their way to take over the Queen when I left.
8: The Queen? What's the matter with you, Skipper? How'd you let him get away with
9: they
8: that?
9: Had all the artillery. I didn't even have you.
8: Oh, yeah.
9: I don't think they'll risk the reef with this rain cutting visibility. But we better take a stab at it quick. Catch them while they're at anchor.
8: Yeah.
9: Can you get some helpers?
8: Can I? All I gotta do is wag this beard. How many you want? 50, 100, or the whole blasted pack?
9: 20 of the best swimmers.
8: That's great, but being what I am, I'll have to outswim them. Or admit that I'm human. Watch my beard, Skipper. I'll show you how it's done.
13: Stand by! Tell them this. I demand 20 swimmers. They must be strong and silent and filled with fire. When they are ready, we will go and get the pearls, the one who took them from the burial bed, and the two killers of their chief Matangi.
9: Hey, you're all right, Red. You got that immortal attack. This is the life for you.
8: Yeah, it's fine. But that other Joe, he married 8 wives.
15: You should see what I've been through dodging that honor.
9: Well, you tell him you got a scarlet queen that just sets off your beard. That's woman enough for you.
15: Believe me, Skipper, I'll be glad to get her back.
9: An hour later, Gallagher and I had led our 20 natives to the edge of the lagoon, a safe distance away from the pier, and stripped down to dungarees. We slipped into the water, stroked silently with our arms submerged, with only our heads breaking the surface. We reached the Queen, rested on the port side. We found both Thorpe and Burrell standing watch on deck. According to plan, I submerged, swam under the keel. Came up on the starboard side, waited there for the disturbance that was to take them to port so I could board. I didn't hear the sound, but I saw Thorpe's head lift and swing toward it. I was halfway over the rail by the time they started to move. And I was behind them as they reached the rail. I dropped to the deck and lifted their feet first. Thorpe, and then Burrell! They were fished out by waiting brown arms that quieted their struggling and started towing them to shore. Gallagher came aboard. We didn't wait for LeBron.
8: Come on, Skip.
9: We went after him. He was sitting on the edge of my bunk, idly picking an untrimmed thumbnail. When he saw us, his mouth dropped open. He lunged to his feet and his hand streaked toward the automatic at his waist.
14: Hey, what the devil?
9: Without the gun this time, Labrador.
14: No!
9: I take his gun, Red. I'll take him.
14: Hey, what do you think you're doing, Carter?
9: I don't know what to do without that automatic in your fist. Do you, Labrador? You don't like it when you're unarmed like that
14: native chief. No! Ernie!
9: I don't think you knew what else to do with a guy who had enough guts to walk up to you and your two riflemen. You don't understand guts, do you? Scares you to death when you see them in somebody else.
14: No, that's enough.
9: Not quite it. All right, now get up! All right, I got him.
10: What's this? It fell out of his shirt.
9: That's the pearls, Randy.
10: Yeah.
9: You bring them. We'll give both the pearls and Labrador to our friend.
14: Donnie, don't let those crazy fools get me.
9: Shut up, Labrador.
14: Oh, please, Donnie, don't let them get me.
9: All right, Gallagher, be the big chief. Hand the pearls over to your loyal subjects.
14: Right, Skipper. Hey, you! Here! Act! Connie, what are you going to do?
16: Hey, down there!
14: No, Connie!
16: Your mighty Red God has another gift for you! Yeah!

0: The rain let up, and through a rift in the clouds, the moon shot a spotlight that shone on a triangle of palms ashore. They gleamed wetly in the silver light, and they reminded me of the triangle of glistening stiletto-sharp stakes that were now waiting for Labrador. I went in to clean myself up before I hit the sack. By 1:30 the next day, we discharged Benrick's cargo and left Hull Island basking in the sun peacefully once more, richer for the unkempt schooner Ransom from Honolulu. With the white curl of surf on coral dropping astern, I cut the motor, and Red roared the crew into action.
1: Stand by to make sail!
0: It was a meek equatorial breeze that flowed in on our starboard quarter, but the crewmen jumped to their stations as though it was the wind they'd waited for all their lives. It was a holiday wind that we'd ride to Christmas. No snow or holly wreaths, no sleigh bells or shopping lists. But we'd be one up on the world. We'd celebrate the holiday on Christmas Island.
1: With four sheets, make sail!
0: The mainsail blossomed into the air. The jib. Then the mizzen swung across my head and its expanse went to work. The Scarlet Queen, unimpressed by the meager wind she was getting, settled lazily on her course and nestled into the long blue-green swells that stretched endlessly ahead.
2: Hey, Skipper, I got something to show you.
0: How are you, oh mighty bearded one, pride of the Gilbert Islands?
2: Yeah, you think it's a gag, huh? Yeah, look at here, look. The Pacific Islands Handbook. Page 123. Go ahead, read.
0: All right.
2: Look at that.
0: The Spanish explorer Mendaña was in these waters in 1567.
2: Yeah.
0: And it's believed that he may have sighted the Gilbert group.
2: That's my outfit.
0: Yeah. Strong native tradition has it that between 1550 and 1600, a man with white skin, red hair, and red beard came ashore at the island of Beirut, Gilbert, in a boat like a box in a famished condition.
2: Yes.
0: He recovered, took as wives the 8 sisters of a local chief, and had 23 children, whose descendants are now scattered throughout 14 of the 16 Gilbert Islands. He may have come from Mendaña's ship.
2: How do you like that? It's right there for anybody to read.
0: Oh, Red, it's a great beard, but with the name Gallagher, it somehow doesn't point back to a Spanish explorer.
2: Well, funnier things have happened, and besides, it worked, didn't it? We got out of there.
0: With your loyal subject pushing 8 wives at you, you had to get out. How'd you defend yourself, Red?
2: Just like you said. I told him I had a Scarlet Queen that just set off my beard. Here, Skipper. To the Queen?
0: Yeah, after what she got you out of, to the Queen. After you, mate. After you.
3: Log entry. The catch, Scarlet Queen. 5:30 p.m. Wind light. Sky fair with cumulus on eastern horizon. Sea calm with low swell. 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
17: Afloat with Henry Morgan. Dolores, aided by Dietz, has at last gained possession of the Aztec necklet. But in taking it from Captain Morgan's cabin, Dietz is forced to kill a seaman named Matthew. At Sir Thomas's home, Morgan and Colonel Atterbury wait for Dolores to return. But it grows late, and they are forced to leave. While walking towards the docks, Morgan discusses with the Colonel the girl he believes to be Antoinette Lacey. The more they talk about her, the more convinced Morgan becomes that she is an imposter. Feeling uneasy, they decide to return to the house and hide in the garden, and there wait for her return so as to give the Colonel an opportunity of identifying the girl.
18: I only hope, Captain Morgan, we're not wasting our time. I admit I was looking forward to a good night's sleep.
19: If the girl is an imposter and a Spanish spy to boot, as I suspect, our waiting will be well worthwhile.
18: Is there something personal in your agitation to know the truth?
19: No, there is. If the girl's an imposter, she's completely pulled the wool over my eyes. And no man has ever done that. You think I like having that done to me? Especially by a woman. Know you, Colonel Atterbury, I once found the wench in my cabin. She was seeking a treasure I once took from the Spaniards. A treasure in the name of the Aztec necklace. She told me that she'd been forced to do it by Sir Thomas Motford. And I, like a fool, believed her story.
18: She told you that? But Sir Thomas would never do a thing like that. I've known him for years.
19: But you see, Colonel, Sir Thomas Motford doesn't trust me, and I don't trust him.
18: I assure you the girl was lying. She was there for purposes of her own, and certainly Antoinette de Lacey would not do such a thing.
19: This girl's been showing far too much interest in my plans. She made it too obvious that she wished to be friends with my lieutenant, Geoffrey Hunter. I'd like to know just how much the young fool has told her.
18: Yes, I can understand your worry, Captain Morgan.
19: I'll have no peace of mind this night unless I discover the truth. Unless I know for certain whether this girl is Antoinette de Lacey or an imposter.
18: We're approaching the gardens now. Show me a hiding place and we'll lie in wait for her.

0: Have the carriage pull up here, Dolores. That's the dolphin cabin just here.
1: Right, stop the carriage.
0: You sure you can trust the coachman?
1: I warned him before I set out that should he open his mouth to anyone about tonight's doings, I'd have him flogged to death.
0: Well, we cannot take too many risks. Remember, you told me it would be a week before the ship comes to take us off Jamaica.
1: You can leave it to me. I am careful in my plans. My life is at stake as much as yours should you be discovered. Everything is very quiet.
0: Thunder hasn't waved yet. Yeah, we're ahead of him.
1: And the girl, Kitty. What arrangements has she made for the taking of Hunter?
0: They have to get in touch with the watch. They'll be here now, lying in wait for Hunter to come.
1: And when he comes, what then?
0: I've left it to Kitty to arrange the actual taking of the man. Oh, look. Here she is approaching now. Make sure your mask completely covers your face. Wouldn't do for it to recognize you just yet.
1: I've taken every precaution.
2: Is that you there in the carriage, Jack?
0: Yeah, Kitty, I'm here. You step up close so that I can talk to you softly. Yeah, that's better. What arrangements do you make?
3: The watch is here, hiding in the shadows.
0: And you have arranged what you're to do?
3: Yes. As soon as Hunter comes, I'll go to meet him. And when the watch see me talking to him, they'll know he's the escaped convict they seek. And they'll come and take him away.
0: And they believe your story that he was an escaped convict?
3: They'll take him into custody first. And when I give them the name of the convict who exposed him, they can check up with him in the morning.
0: All right, Kitty. Now, as soon as Hunter is taken by the watch, I want you to return to this carriage.
3: I'll have to go back to the tavern. Already they will have missed me.
0: You will return here to me, do you understand? There are certain instructions I have to give you. Instructions which will definitely lose for Hunter any friends he might have who would wish to help him. Now, quickly, you go back to your place and wait for him. Shh. I hear footsteps. This will be him now.
3: All right. This is the end of everything for Jeffrey Hunter.
4: Kitty. Kitty, what are you doing out here tonight? Shouldn't you be at the Dolphin Tavern?
3: Well, I've come to meet you, Jeffrey.
4: How did you know I was coming tonight? I received a message to meet Captain Morgan here.
3: It will not be Captain Morgan you'll be meeting, but I've other friends here who would like to see you.
4: What do you mean? Kitty, what have you done?
5: Is this the man you were telling us about, Kitty?
3: Yes, that's Jeffrey Hunter, the escaped convict.
4: Kitty, you've done this to me. Take your hands off me. You want to take me away or take me by force?
5: Listen, don't be a fool. I have three of my men here with me. If you don't come away easy-like, we'll lay you low with a cudgel and then take you off. Well, you're coming quietly.
4: Kitty, do you know what you've done?
3: Sure I know what I've done. I've made you realize that you're just like the rest of us. Oh, for your high and mighty airs, you're just like the rest of us. The likes of me weren't good enough for you, were they? A fine gentleman like you. You had to pretend you were a fine gentleman and seek your pleasures amongst the high and mighty. And when a convict girl offered you her love, you took it. And then you threw it back because she was not good enough for you. Well, let's see now how many fine friends you have.
4: I did try to help you, Kitty. I did want to do everything I could for you. It wasn't my fault I couldn't fall in love with you. I would have done something for you in time. Kitty, you don't realize just what you've done.
3: I do, Jeffrey, I do. I've got you down to my level.
4: When you realize just what you've done, go and get in touch with Captain Morgan. Go and tell him what has happened.
5: Come on now, I can't hang around here all night with you.
4: All right. I'm coming. Kitty, I'm sorry you felt that you had to do this to me. Yet I think that I can understand. All the jealousy and bitterness must have eaten so deeply into your heart that you just can't see anything else. I suppose, Kitty, it has all been my fault. But if you can possibly find room in your heart for regret, get a message to Captain Morgan as quickly as you can. And you can tell Dietz for me that someday, in some way, he and I will meet again. All right, you men, you better do your duty.
3: Jeffy, no. Now that's time. Now, don't take him away. Please don't take him away from me. It's all a mistake. I lied about him. He's not an escaped convict, really. He's not. I lied. Don't take him away. Please don't.
5: All right, then, Kitty. You'll soon prove that in the morning. But tonight, he's staying locked up under my care. Now, come on.
3: No.
5: Come on.
3: No, don't take him. I lied.
5: Out of my way, Kitty. Stand aside.
4: It's too late now, Kitty. Too late. Come on. Let's get away.
3: No. Jeffrey, oh, why did I let myself do it? I'll have you freed. I'll go and see Captain Morgan. Oh, forgive me, Jeffrey, forgive me.
0: All right, Kitty, all right. Stop your crying. That's enough of that now. What are you crying about? You come with me.
3: Take your filthy hands from me, dears. Why did you let me do it? Why did you let me do such a rotten, cruel thing? They'll send him to the swamps and they'll kill him there. Why do we women have to do such cruel things to the men that we love? Why? Oh, why?
0: Ah, it's too late, Kitty. You should have thought of all this before you did it. Too late now. He has gone forever. So you'd better stop thinking of it.
3: I'll go to Captain Morgan and I'll give him Jeffrey's message. Captain Morgan will free and help Jeffrey. He'll take his men and raid the jail and free Jeffrey. Isn't Jeffrey Captain Morgan's friend?
0: Captain Morgan's friend? Yeah, Kitty, he was. Up till tonight. But now you think things a little different. Captain Morgan will hate Jeffrey Hunter now because tonight Jeffrey Hunter disappears. And what disappears with him? Captain Morgan's Aztec necklace. Captain Morgan will never know where it is that Jeffrey Hunter has gone.
3: Oh, I'll tell him. I'll go to him now this very moment and I'll tell him, Judge.
0: Before you do that, Kitty, you had better gaze upon your reward. That make you feel a little bit different, eh? Look, your reward for tonight's work. Isn't it lovely? Look, Kitty. Look. There. I tell you something. Kitty, it's yours. Yours.
3: Why, the Aztec necklace?
0: Yeah, didn't I tell you, Kitty? Didn't I promise you should have it when Jeffrey Hunter was taken there? I always give my word, Kitty. You see, I'm still very much in love with you. I love you as much as I did before, even more. I give this necklace to you. It's yours.
3: I don't want it.
0: Oh, no, you take it. You do whatever you like with it. It's all yours, Kitty. Tonight I took it for you. You see, Hunter, he's disappeared. And what happened? Morgan blamed him for stealing the necklace. That's very good. And where will the necklace be? My little Kitty, she'll have it. Oh, just look at it, Kitty. How it sparkles. Oh, it's beautiful, is it not? Let me put it around your neck.
3: No.
0: Yeah, just around your little white neck below. Yeah. And you know what I want you to do? Wear your little necklace. And you go to the Dolphin Tavern. You let everybody there see your wedding.
3: No, I hate it. I hate it. Take it away. Do you hear me? Take it away. Do you think that I want that necklace bought at the price of the liberty of the man I love? Oh, you must be mad, Dex. I must undo this night. Or else go right out of my mind.
0: You'd hear me. You'll take it and you'll wear it.
3: I wouldn't touch it, Dex. Not while I have dreadful feeling of blood upon my hands.
0: You will wear it, Kitty.
1: I think the odds that the girl is getting is hysterical.
3: And who are you?
1: Shall we just say that I am interested in seeing you obey the odds orders? You will let me put the necklace around your neck. It looks very pretty there now, doesn't it? You will go into the tavern. You will walk through to your quarters. There you will take the necklace off and return to your duties.
3: And who are you to talk to me like this?
1: You will do as I say, because unless you do, there are so many unpleasant things that I could think of that could quite easily happen to you. Things which you could never dream could happen to you. At an order from me, you could be delivered into my hands, and the treatment of you would not be gentle. If you carry out the art's orders, life will be a lot easier for you. You are now involved in something over which you have no control. Your destiny, your very life, is in the hollow of my hand. Obey us and you will have freedom. Disobey us and you will know death. Death in the most terrifying way you could ever imagine.
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2: It's Superman. And now, Superman, champion of the weak and the oppressed, who has come down to Earth from the destroyed planet Krypton with powers and abilities never before realized by mortal men. Faster than a speeding bullet, stronger than the most powerful locomotive, Superman walks among men as a valiant fighter for truth and justice in the character of Clark Kent, news reporter. When we last saw him, Clark Kent had come to Stonehouse in the suburb of Brentwood with Elsie Beecham to investigate the mystery surrounding Elsie's father, Dr. George Haven Beecham, world-famous scientist and explorer. Recently returned from the jungles of South America, Dr. Beecham has hidden himself away with only a native servant for company and refused to see even his own daughter. Arriving at Stonehouse, Kent had left the car to investigate the house, only to be recalled by frantic blasts of an auto horn. Elsie, left alone in the car, had been attacked by a pair of vicious mastiffs and was in danger of her life. Fighting off the dogs, Kent turned to reassure the girl, only to be faced with a new terror. Listen.
5: Oh, Mr. Kent, that giant man I saw through the trees, right, he's gone.
6: Probably only the shadows in the branches.
5: No, I saw him. I know I did.
6: Well, there's nothing there now. I can't see a thing. Look, do you see anything?
5: I'm not sure. I don't think so, not now. But I did. I know I did. Well, you heard the tom-tom beating, didn't you? Well,
6: yes, but I...
5: And I saw the man, a gigantic man. He just stood there, peering. He was huge.
6: Well, he isn't there now. At least I don't think so.
5: He is. I know he is. He's close to us, hiding somewhere, stealing up on us.
6: No.

0: He's not, Miss Beecham. Now, look here. You stay here, and I'll have a look around.
1: Oh, no. Don't go, Mr. Kent. Don't leave me alone again. I'll come, too.
0: But I can't tell what we may run into.
1: I don't care. I feel safer with you. Please.
0: Well, all right. Come on. We leave the car right here.
1: Well, what are you going to do?
0: First of all, we want to get into that house. It looks completely deserted, but I know someone's in it.
1: My father, do you think?
0: Well, maybe. I'm not sure yet. Hold my arm, Miss Beecham.
1: Wait. I thought I heard something. Mr. Kent, I did. The tom-tom.
0: Quick, back of these bushes. Crouch down.
1: There. Mr. Kent, look out there in that patch of moonlight.
0: Great Scott.
1: There. That's what I saw, Mr. Kent. It is a giant.
0: No, not a giant, Miss Beecham. It's a man. He's big, all right, but it's a man. A tremendous big black man.
1: He's listening. He hears us, Mr. Kent. Oh, who is he? What's he doing?
0: I'd like to know. Wonder if he's the one I heard walking in the house.
1: Look, look, he's moving again, Mr. Kent. He's coming this way.
0: We're in the shadow. He can't see us. Here, slip this way toward the house. Keep down as much as you can.
1: He heard us. He's running, Mr. Kent.
0: Quick! You hide in there, Miss Beecham. Back in that angle of the wall. I'll take care of this.
1: Oh, no, no, he'll kill you.
0: Go on, quick, stay out of sight. Don't move till I call. Quick, Miss Beecham, run!
1: It's so dark, I can't see anything.
0: Now then, the girl out of the way, Superman goes to work. I'll just give that giant black a chance to try his voodoo on me. Coming this way, all right. Well, my friend, you're due for a shock. About three more steps and out we go. All right, you. Stop where you are.
2: You. What you doing here?
0: Never mind what I'm doing. What are you doing and where did you come from?
2: So, you come out of dark. I've been looking for you. I fix you, white man.
0: Look out. I'm giving you fair warning.
2: No, you sure run. I catch you now.
0: I'm not running. Oh, you want to fight, do you?
2: Got it. I get you now. I cut you in half.
0: Don't pull that knife. Knives don't bother me. Just gonna pick you right off the ground.
2: Get up
0: over my head.
2: You put me down. I kill you.
0: You won't have a chance. You're going up in the top of that tree.
2: I know.
0: Fight.
2: No,
0: now. That'll hold you for a while. Now, where's that girl got to? Miss Beecham. Miss Beecham!
1: Mr. Kent, I'm here.
0: Oh, good, she never saw me. Back to Clark Kent again. Where are you, Miss Beecham?
1: Right here. Oh, Mr. Kent, what happened?
0: Why, didn't you see?
1: Oh, I didn't dare look. I just crouched into the wall as close as I could. Mr. Kent, the giant, where is he?
0: Oh, he just went away. I shoot him off. Didn't you hear us?
1: Oh, I heard you arguing, and then a crash. Oh, what happened?
0: Why, he tripped and fell. Come on, Miss Beecham. I want to get into the house. See if that door's open.
1: No. Oh, it's locked from the inside.
0: Well, in this case, I think we're justified in housebreaking. Stand back a little, Miss Beecham.
1: Oh, goodness. Well, you can't break through that.
0: Well, it isn't so strong. I'll just throw a stone at the lock. Stand back of that tree. It might bounce. All right, now.
1: Why, Mr. Kent, you broke it all to bits.
0: I told you it wasn't strong. Come on, now, quick, inside.
1: Mr. Kent, do you think it's safe?
0: Come along. Safer than outside just now. Maybe I can fasten what's left of that door behind us. Yes, look. All I broke was the lock. And there's a steel bar that drops right across. There we are.
1: Now, my heavens, it's black as pitch. I can't see a thing.
0: Now, wait while I strike a match.
1: You seem to be in kind of a hallway.
0: That's a little better. Not much. Yes, you're right, Miss Beecham. We are in a hall. And this looks like the library or living room. Come on.
1: Oh, here's a piece of candle, Mr. Kent.
0: Oh, good. Quick. Match is almost out. That's the stuff. There. Now we can at least see where we're going.
1: Oh, goodness. What a dreadful place, Mr. Kent. Wait, it looks haunted.
0: Yes. I admit I've seen more attractive places. That's a fact.
1: What was that? I heard something creaking.
0: Quiet. Oh, I don't hear anything.
1: It was kind of a creaking. Upstairs, Mr. Kent. Where do you suppose my father is?
0: I don't know, Miss Beecham. I'm afraid he isn't here.
1: Oh, why? What made you think that?
0: Well, I don't think anybody's here. If there were, well, why haven't they turned up? They've made enough noise breaking in.
1: Listen. There it is again. Mr. Kent, there's someone walking around in the room just above us.
0: All right. Stay here, Miss Beecham.
1: Oh, no. What are you going to do?
0: I'm going to find out who or what that is.
1: Oh, let me come too.
0: No, not this time, please.
1: Oh, Mr. Kent, I'm frightened. I don't like this place. Oh, something's going to happen.
0: Easy now, Miss Beecham. Try not to give way like that. We're all right.
1: Oh, Dad. Where's Dad? And what's going on here? Mr. Kent, what is it?
0: Miss Beecham, I don't know. But there's only one way to find out. And that's by going right up there and looking.
1: Oh, Mr. Kent, don't do it. Don't
0: do
1: it.
0: I've got to. And you've got to stay here now. Please, it's the only way.
1: All right. All right, if that's what you want me to do.
0: Ah, good girl. That's the way to talk. I won't be long. And if anything happens, I'll come right down again.
1: Oh, hurry. Hurry as fast as you can.
0: And if you want me, just call.
1: Don't you want the candle?
0: What, to leave you in the dark? I've got the matches. Now, you just stay right there in that room, Miss Beecham. Now then, just see who is in that room. Here, this is the door. Nothing doing. I thought so. Locked. I thought that, too. Yet there is someone inside. I can hear him breathing. Open up, please. Open this door. Come on, you can hear me, all right. I said open this door. Well, if you don't open this door, I'll break it down.
2: Keep away! Keep away or I'll shoot!
0: Open the door.
2: I warned you. For the last time, get away. Get off.
0: Too bad. Now, don't try that gun again. Here, give it here.
2: You haven't got... Stop that!
0: Give me that gun!
2: That's better.
0: Now then.
2: You've tracked me down, but you won't get it. You'll never get it.
0: Put that chair down! Now listen to me, will you? I'm your friend.
2: You're lying. You can't fool me.
0: Are you Dr. Beecham?
2: You know I am, but you'll never get what you're looking for.
0: Doctor, I'm not looking for anything. Except you. Now, will you listen? I'm a reporter. Clark Kent, working for the Daily Planet.
2: The Daily Planet?
0: Yes, your friend Jay Hamlin, assistant editor. He sent me down here with your daughter, Elsie.
2: Elsie? But don't tell me she's here.
0: Oh, Doctor, she's been worried to death. She asked us to help her.
2: I knew what I was doing, but you shouldn't have come here or brought Elsie.
0: But you were killing her with anxiety. She was afraid something had happened to you.
2: I was killing her. You killed her by bringing her here.
0: What?
2: And maybe killed us all. Where is she? Quick, where is she?
0: Well, she's right downstairs in the library. Oh, Doctor, come down and talk to her, will you? You know...
2: Fool, you don't know.
0: What?
2: You don't know what's happening here. I can't go down.
0: Oh, why not, Doctor? What's wrong?
2: I tell you, I can't. I can't leave this room.
1: Oh, Mr. Kent! Help! Get away! Don't you touch me! Help!
2: Elsie! Elsie!
0: Come on, Doctor, quick! Downstairs! Miss Beecham! Miss Beecham!
2: Come on, man, I'm coming.
0: Look out for the stairs, Doctor. There was a light down there.
2: Elsie!
0: Miss Beecham! Where's the light?
2: Oh, what's happening? I can't see. Kent, strike a light.
0: Wait a minute. My matches.
2: Elsie! Elsie!
0: Here we are. Now we can see something. There.
2: Where is she? Kent, where's my daughter?
0: Why? Why?
2: You fool, I told you. You brought her here and now... No, she's gone.
0: Miss Beecham! Miss Beecham!
2: Elsie!
3: Elsie, where are you? Vast empty house rings with echoes, but no answer comes. Elsie Beecham has vanished. Where has she gone? What shadowy figure came stealing in through the half-broken door? And finally, what is the secret that Dr. Beecham has been guarding so carefully in Stone House? Guarding with his very life. Be with us again next time and follow the story. And remember, be sure to tune in the next thrilling installment of the amazing transcription feature, Superman.
4: Up in the sky, look! It's a bird!
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7: 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A series of true stories of the unceasing search for enemy spies in wartime, based on the memoirs of Lieutenant Colonel Oreste Pinto of the Allied Counterintelligence Service. This week's story is entitled, One of Our Aircraft. The part of Colonel Pinto is played by Bernard Archer.
8: In the autumn of 1943, I was instructed to report without delay to an RAF bomber station in East Anglia. I was not told the nature of the mission, but I was told that I must treat it as urgent and important. A car was sent, I was driven to the bomber station, and I reported to the adjutant.
9: Oh, good morning, Colonel.
8: Good morning.
9: It's kind of you to come so promptly.
8: Urgent and important to be dealt with discreetly. That's all I've been told. Perhaps you can put me in the picture.
9: Oh, would you like to put your head over there?
8: Oh, thank you.
9: Well, I'm not fully in the picture myself, Colonel. In fact, it's a matter which, officially, doesn't concern the station commander or myself. At least that's what we've been told.
8: Oh? Well, who does it concern?
9: Well, there's a Dutch bomber squadron on the station. That's why you've been called. I think you should get the facts from the squadron commander himself. I'll ask him to come over. Would you ask Wing Commander Denker to come to my office, please? Yes? Yes, thank you. Now, you can use this room, Colonel. I shall be next door if you should need me.
8: Oh, I'm sorry to turn you out.
9: Oh, it's quite all right. Oh, and we think it would be better if you didn't move about the station too much. You know, be seen by the flying personnel. Now, I'll arrange to have food sent to you in this room. Oh, and if there's anything else you should want, just phone me and I'll have it sent in. Goodbye.
8: There seemed to be a great deal of mystery about my mission. And even when the Dutch squadron commander arrived, there was a studied reluctance in coming to the point. Come in.
10: Ah, good morning, Colonel.
8: Good morning.
10: I'm Wing Commander Denker.
8: How do you do?
10: And this is Flight Lieutenant Bergen.
11: Morning, sir.
8: Good morning.
10: Well, sir, did you have a pleasant trip down?
8: Yes. Yes, very pleasant.
10: Good, good. I've ordered coffee. It's coming now.
8: Well, it's very kind of you.
10: Now, have you met the station commander?
8: No. No, I'm told that the reason for my visit here doesn't concern him. At least, not officially.
10: Yes, that is correct.
8: So, can we now come to the point?
10: Ah, here's the coffee. Put it down there, Corporal. Thank you. Black or white, sir?
8: Black, please.
10: Black. Black for you, Bergen?
11: Yes, please, sir.
8: Thank you. Wing Commander, I'm sure you must have a great many things to do to keep you busy, so can't we now come to the reason for my visit, if there is a reason?
10: Yes, sir. Well, sugar?
8: Please. I was told that the matter is both urgent and important, so let's not waste time.
10: Look, I'm sorry, sir. The matter's not only urgent, but it's It's also extremely embarrassing. I reported it directly to our air attaché, and he said I was to do no more until you arrived. He said you could cope.
8: Yes, well, if you'll tell me what has happened...
10: Well, I'm command of the Dutch bomber squadron here. It's the only one on the station. Bergen here is one of our pilots. Now, I want him to tell you what's been happening. Carry on, Bergen.
2: Yes, sir. We can send my aircraft, sir. S for sugar. It has a crew of 5, all Dutchmen. The navigator, who's also the bomb aimer. The wireless operator, a rear gunner, a mid-gunner, and myself. We've been together as a crew for 2 years. That is, with the exception of the navigator. Our previous navigator completed his tour of operation 3 months ago. We had a replacement, a chap called Van Vaal. Well, the fact is, sir, we don't trust him.
10: That's an understatement. We are damn suspicious of him. From the day he came here, he's been needling the air crews, the younger ones, with talk about the Luftwaffe and how good they are, how brilliant their night fighters are.
8: But surely this is a matter of squadron discipline.
10: It's worse than that. Go on, Bergen.
2: Well, Van Vaal is a very experienced navigator, sir. And he's older than the rest of us. He's over 30. He was with KLM before the war. On our 4th mission together, he made a serious error in navigation. Well, he took us miles off our course, and we never found our target. It was an important target. On the return journey, we were so far off course that we almost ran out of fuel.
8: No, this is still a matter of discipline. Did you ground him?
10: There was the usual inquiry. But he's a very experienced navigator. He was very convincing. He explained the weather conditions and suggested that the pilot couldn't keep to the course he was setting. So there was no action taken. But you can imagine the feelings of the crew. Bergen's always been a very popular pilot.
2: Well, he behaved himself after that, sir, and things settled down. Then we were given another important target. We reached it, and I went in for my bombing run. Now, he's also the bomb aimer, and on that run, he didn't let the bombs go. He said that I should go in again, much lower. Well, I went in lower, but again, he didn't release the bombs. Well, it was a good run in, and I asked him what was wrong. He demanded that we should go in again, and that I should keep a steady course much longer. Oh, this was mad, sir. And the flak was very heavy. But it was an important target, so I circled and went in again. Right through the flak, as low as it was safe to fly. I waited to feel the bombs go, but nothing happened. When we pulled out, he said that the bomb release mechanism had jammed.
8: What's in your mind?
10: Twice, his aircraft has failed to bomb an important target in Germany. And twice, the aircraft has been endangered.
8: And so has he.
10: Yes, but there's a third story.
2: On our last mission, we were attacked by night fighters. In the first attack, the mid-gunner was wounded. I told Van Vaal to attend to him and to take over the gun. He went off to do this. You understand that we were ducking and diving all over the place. Well, again, I felt the guns in the rear turret open fire. But there was no support from Van Vaal. Well, it was pretty desperate, and we were ducking all over the place. I asked the wireless op to see what had happened. When we were out of trouble, he reported to me that he'd found Van Vaal opening the emergency hatch. He was preparing to bail out. Well, the wireless op tipped him on the jaw and took the parachute from him.
8: What happened this time?
10: That was last night, sir. I've grounded him. It's unofficial at the moment, but he won't fly again with this squadron. I reported the 3 incidents to the air attaché, and he sent you to deal with it.
8: Hmm. What's his background?
10: Well, here are his papers, Colonel. Now, the point is this. Van Vaal was a peacetime navigator. He happened to be in London when the Germans occupied our country, but if he'd been in Holland at the time, I've no doubt that he'd have enlisted in the Luftwaffe. He's always praising them when he's with the air crews.
2: Yes, sir. He says that the Luftwaffe are professionals like himself and that we are just amateurs. He's always talking about the German night fighters and how good they are.
8: You think he tried to bail out into enemy territory to join them?
2: Yes, sir.
8: You're certain of this?
10: He denies it. He says the aircraft was banking and diving and he lost his balance. He says he was holding the lever of the escape hatch to steady himself.
8: What do you say to that, Bergen?
2: I ordered him to man the mid-turret. He didn't do it.
8: And the wounded gunner? Did he have anything to say?
2: Yes, sir. He said Van Vaal didn't attend to him. Didn't even speak to him. He must have spent all his time preparing to bail out.
8: You think he was waiting for this opportunity?
2: Yes, sir.
8: Or could it have been that he was scared you'd be shot down and was preparing to be first out?
2: No, sir. He wasn't frightened. He never was. Anyway, a frightened man wants to be with his friends.
8: But you weren't his friends.
2: No, sir. But he wasn't frightened.
8: So it's no longer just a matter of grounding him and dismissing him?
10: No. And the air attaché insists that this must be handled discreetly. It mustn't leak out to the rest of the squadron or to the British air crews. A story like this could do our lads a lot of harm.
8: And if there was an inquiry, it would leak out.
10: Yes, on a station like this, we're all so close together.
8: But I must see him and question him. Supposing I was a journalist, a Dutch journalist. Now, I've been sent here to write an article about the Dutch bomber squadron. I've interviewed you, the squadron commander, and I've interviewed a pilot. So that should cover us for this meeting. I've also heard that there's a former Civil Airlines man in the squadron, Sanval. Naturally, I'd want to see him and hear his views. Would that do?
10: Yes, I think that would do very well. Well, if you'd like to wait here, I'll tell him you'd like to see him.
8: Right. Thank you. Right. When Sanval arrived, I told him that I was a journalist called Peters, and I'd been commissioned to write an article on the Dutch bomber squadron. He expressed a distaste for newspapers, which was not encouraging. He was about 33, medium height, neat, but ostentatious. He was wearing a very expensive wristwatch, a chronometer. But this might be expected of a Civil Airlines navigator. He also had a heavy gold cigarette case and a gold cigarette lighter. He took a cigarette, and as an afterthought, he offered me one.
10: Oh, a cigarette.
8: Thank you. Thanks. May I see your cigarette case?
10: Oh.
8: What's the crest?
10: KLM.
8: Oh, yes, you were with them before the war.
10: Yes.
8: For how long?
10: 4 years.
8: As a navigator?
10: Yes.
8: The squadron commander was telling me that, very fortunately, you were in London when Holland was occupied.
10: Yes, we'd flown in the night before, and when the news came through, the plane was grounded.
8: That was a bit of luck, to escape so easily and be able to fight again.
10: I suppose it was.
8: And did you then join the Free Dutch Air Force?
10: No. No, our crew had more value than that. The plane was taken over by the Free Dutch government, and we were retained to fly it.
8: Well, what did you do?
10: We carried government officials, cabinet ministers, VIPs. Later, we were put onto the Lisbon run.
8: That's a very dangerous run. What did you carry?
10: The VIPs, generals, politicians, mail, things like that.
8: Well, I'd like to hear about them. But first, let's talk about operational flying. Now, with your flying experience, what do you think of it?
10: Do you want an honest opinion or just something for your newspaper?
8: Well, of course, the story will have to be censored, but let's have the honest opinion first.
10: Well, I don't know much about the RAF, so don't include them. I just don't know about that. But this squadron, it's amateur.
8: Oh? What do you mean by that?
10: Well, not one of them would last an hour with a civil airliner, would they?
8: Well, that isn't what they're trained for, is it? I mean, surely it's a different kind of job. They're trained to carry bombs to a target, drop them, and try to get safely home.
10: Well, they could still do it efficiently, though, couldn't they?
8: Don't they?
10: A navigator is in the best position to know how efficiently they get to their targets, how efficiently they return to base. Now, look, I can give you the other stuff if you prefer it, all about the intrepid air crews pressing home their attack, hitting the target, unswerving loyalty, unquestioning courage.
8: No, no, I'd rather hear what you have to say. If there's something wrong, I think I can mention it. I think it should be put right.
10: Well, look, don't quote me on this. You asked my honest opinion, and I've given it. I don't want you to get back that I've said this to you. I'm only a pilot officer.
8: Yes, so I notice. Why is that?
10: Oh, don't ask me. They've got my record. I've more flying hours than anyone on the station, and more experience. When I say don't quote me, don't think I haven't mentioned this before. I've said it often enough in the squadron. I just don't want to be quoted in a newspaper.
8: You say you've mentioned this on the squadron?
10: Of course. About the inefficiency.
8: How do they take it?
10: How do you think? I'm unpopular. But I can take that. When you join a new crew, it's always upsetting to them. They think you'll bring them bad luck, especially a young crew. There's so much hero worship. And when you also try to get them to smarten up and be more efficient, well, you're unpopular, aren't you?
8: Well, not necessarily.
10: You have seen the squadron, Commander?
8: Yes.
10: And the young pilot, Bergen?
8: Yes, we talked about the squadron and what it had been doing.
10: Did the squadron commander say you should see me?
8: Well, he told me he had a very experienced officer on the squadron who had been with a civil airline. I thought he was rather proud of it, so I asked if I could have a talk with you. He had no objection.
10: Because of my experience?
8: Yes, and he did say that you had some ideas on efficiency.
10: Did he also tell you that the young pilot Bergen had had me on a charge twice?
8: No.
10: Well, once on a charge and once on a complaint.
8: Why?
10: Oh, he's young. He doesn't like having an older, more experienced man in the crew. Well, you can't blame him. I don't think I would like it either.
8: And what happened?
10: Well, everything said in an aircraft is on intercom. And when I had to point out some mistakes he had made, he got touchy and put me on a charge.
8: But how could he do that? What kind of charge?
10: Well, it was one night when there was heavy cloud and a crosswind. He kept drifting. I gave him a fix whenever I could, but he just didn't seem to be able to keep to them. We got lost and missed the target. We just managed to get home before we ran out of fuel. I was the new boy, and so he had to blame me.
8: He made a charge.
10: Well, I complained, so he had to. But they had my record.
11: 4 years with a civil airline and my experience on the Lisbon run, and they heard my story, and I was cleared. Look, you asked for my honest opinion on efficiency, and I'm telling you, I'm not a death or glory boy, but if you want that kind of story, I can give it to you.
8: No, I'm more interested in this. What was the other charge? Well, this complaint.
11: Oh, that was about bombing. I'm also the bomb aimer. We were told that it was a very important target, heavily defended, but it had to be hit. When we got there, it was well defended, lots of flak. Well, I got down in the nose of the plane, but he just raced over the target, and there was no time for accurate aim, so I didn't drop them. I asked him to go in again and to go in lower. He did it, but he kept banking and twisting, and I couldn't get a steady aim, so I didn't drop them. I insisted that he went in again and try to keep a steady course. And he did. But we had so much bucketing about that the release mechanism had jammed. Well, later, the wireless op fixed it, and we dropped the bombs in the North Sea.
8: What was the result of the complaint?
11: The ground crew supported me.
8: I see. Well, thank you. Now, when you left civil flying, the Lisbon run, and came into a bomber squadron, did you volunteer?
11: Yes, I was interested. I was reading about the nightly raids in the newspapers. You know, always on target, direct hits, leaving German cities in flames, smashing German industry. I wanted to help. I don't think I'm criticizing for the sake of criticizing. Maybe I am a bit too old for it, but I'm used to efficiency.
8: So you make yourself unpopular.
11: I don't mind.
8: When's your next mission?
11: I don't know. Perhaps tomorrow.
8: You have a high opinion of the Luftwaffe.
11: I am a professional flyer.
8: Did you have much experience of the Luftwaffe on the Lisbon run?
11: Well, we usually manage to dodge them or outrun them.
8: Yes. Well, I don't think I'll be able to get much of your criticism into the story. It's meant to boost the squadron, but I'll keep it in mind. Now, can you tell me about any adventures on the Lisbon run?
11: I'm afraid I haven't very much time. What do you want to know?
8: Oh, I'm sorry it's taken so long. Just two more points, and I'll fill in the rest. Age?
11: 33.
8: And where were you born?
11: Rotterdam. Well, now, I really must be going. Oh, and remember, no quotes.
8: All right, no quotes.
11: I'm sure young Bergen can tell you all about the death and glory side of it.
8: Right. Well, I'll let you see the article before it's published.
11: All right. Goodbye.
8: After reporting my impressions to Wing Commander Denker, I returned to London and sent for the flight list on the Lisbon run. I was interested in the 2 years when Van Baal was on this run and in the flights he had made. The composition of the air crews had changed a great deal, but I found that one man, a steward named Lasser, had been with Van Baal on nearly every run. I had him traced and brought to my office. Please sit down, Mr. Lasser.
9: Thank you, sir.
8: Well, now, you're a steward. I understand that you've been on the run to Lisbon for the past, 3 years.
9: Yes, sir.
8: You're in the employment of the pre-Dutch government. You know about the Official Secrets Act?
9: Yes, sir.
8: I'm going to ask you some questions. I want you to answer them truthfully. But the nature of the questions and the reason for our meeting has not to be discussed outside this room. You understand that?
9: Yes.
8: You must not talk about it. If you do, you may be in serious trouble. You understand?
9: Yes, sir.
8: There's no need to be alarmed. I'm going to ask you some questions about someone whom I think you know. A navigator named Van Baal.
9: Yes.
8: Now, you've flown with him on the Lisbon run. For how long?
9: About 2 years, sir.
8: Well, tell me about him.
9: What do you want to know, sir?
8: Well, when I last saw Van Baal, he was wearing a very expensive wristwatch. A gold one with a gold band. He had a gold cigarette case and a gold cigarette lighter. Did he have those when he was on the Lisbon run?
9: Yes, sir.
8: Did you know him before the war?
9: Yes.
8: Did he have them before the war?
9: No, sir.
8: Did he buy them in Lisbon?
9: Yes.
8: When?
9: Time to time.
8: What do you mean by that?
9: Well, he bought them at different times. He kept the watch. He needed a good one as a navigator. But sometimes he would sell a cigarette case in London and buy a new one next time out.
8: How many times did he do that?
9: About 3 times, I think.
8: Hmm. Now, this watch and cigarette case and lighter, what would they cost in Lisbon?
9: Over £100 and maybe nearer 200.
8: Did he have that kind of money to spend before the war?
9: Shouldn't have thought so, sir.
8: Where do you think he got it?
9: I couldn't say. I didn't know him well, just in the aircraft.
8: Did he have any other expensive things?
9: He had a car at the airfield, sports car. It was second hand, but it must have cost a lot of money. It was a good one.
8: Yes. Did he have any friends in Lisbon?
9: Not that I know of, sir.
8: Could you afford to buy such things?
9: No, sir.
8: You know how he managed it? Any idea?
9: No, sir.
8: Smuggling? What could he smuggle into Lisbon that he could get so much money for?
9: I don't know, sir.
8: But there's no need to be so innocent with me. It's a possibility, isn't it?
9: Yes, sir. Well, there was always some talk about it, but it was the other way round.
8: Oh, what other way round?
9: Well, smuggling the stuff in here, sir. Nylons and lipsticks, things like that. There's nothing here worth taking out. They've got everything they want over there.
8: Yes, well, I'm not concerned with bringing in nylons or lipsticks, so don't be so worried. I just want your help. You were on this run. Did the crew ever talk about this sort of thing?
9: Well, yes, as I told you, sir, they talked about things for a girlfriend, nylons, a little bottle of perfume, but that was coming this way, sir.
8: Yes, well, I'm talking about the other way. Now, what could you take the other way that could be sold for that kind of money?
9: Well, you wouldn't do that, sir. They were always checking. If you tried that, you'd really be for it.
8: Well, there must have been some talk. I'm only asking for gossip. Now, something small that you could get good money for.
9: Well, diamonds, sir. Industrial diamonds, they're very small.
8: Was this being done?
9: Well, I don't know, sir. I don't think so. That'd be very serious.
8: Anything else?
9: Well, I didn't hear any talk about anything else.
8: If you were carrying industrial diamonds, they're very small. How would you carry them?
9: In your clothes, in a cigarette box, the little ones, little tin ones.
8: Was Fanval the kind of man who might do this?
9: I don't know.
8: But he was able to buy himself expensive gifts.
9: Yes, sir.
8: And he wasn't able to do this before the war.
9: No, sir.
8: Was he pro-German?
9: I think he was.
8: Why?
9: I don't know. I just think he was. The things he said.
8: What kind of thing?
9: Oh, I can't remember, sir. Just little things, remarks that he made.
8: Yes, well, what kind of remarks?
9: Well, you know the kind of thing, sir. Like the Dutch having more in common with the Germans than with the French. That kind of talk.
8: And that the Germans might win the war?
9: He thought they might, sir. But he didn't go on about it. Just remarks.
8: Did he have any German friends?
9: Well, I wouldn't know, sir. As I say, I only knew him in the aircraft.
8: Yes. All right, Mr. Latter. Thank you. And remember, all this is confidential.
9: Yes, sir.
8: There were some other points to be checked, and then I drove to the bomber station and asked to see Wing Commander Denker and Van Vaal.
12: Good afternoon, Wing Commander.
13: Oh, good afternoon, Mr. Peters. You asked to see both of us.
8: Yes. Please sit down, Van Vaal.
13: Oh, thank you.
8: Well, I've completed the article, but unfortunately, my...
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1: Working class district in Rotterdam. But by diligence and study and ambition, he qualified for and entered into an adventurous career in civil aviation. I told you that if you gave me the facts, I'd fill in the rest.
2: Yes, that's right.
1: In time, he became a navigator with a famous airline, and in wartime, continued to service on the dangerous Lisbon run. 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What prompts a man to sacrifice good pay and prospects in civil flying, dangerous as it is in wartime, for the increased danger and excitement of the nightly bombing raid? Here is how one of his colleagues described it. Quote, Van Vaal was always prepared to chance his luck.
0: This channel is currently offline for essential maintenance and will be back as soon as possible. 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

0: This channel is currently offline for essential maintenance and will be back as soon as possible.
1: Charges which we discussed. An error in navigation and...
2: I have already been asked about these things. I have explained. I told you what happened.
1: And for each single incident, your explanation was quite good. But now that we know more about you, the explanations are not so convincing.
2: But I don't see why...
1: Sit down, Van Baal. And listen. I believe that if you had been in Holland when the Germans came, you would have joined the Luftwaffe.
2: What utter...
1: And you would have served it well. Unfortunately, you were in London. But your job gave you the chance to trade with the enemy. And one day, if you wished, and when you wished, you could disappear in Lisbon and join the Luftwaffe. Unexpectedly, you were put on other duties. You then volunteered for air crew. I don't doubt your courage, but I think you considered the fact that when an aircraft is forced down in enemy territory, or even shot down, the crew are not always killed, sometimes not even injured. First, you tried to lose your aircraft so that it would make a forced landing. Luckily for us, the pilot was a determined young man. Another time, you risked the aircraft by making lower and lower approaches. Finally, you tried to bail out over Germany to join your friends, a very dangerous procedure. But I have no doubt of your intentions. And I can assure you, Van Vaal, that you will not be given another opportunity to join your friends. I'm putting you under arrest. I'm taking you to London. Van Vaal, who helped the Germans, who wanted to join them, was convicted and sent to prison for 4 years. 3 weeks later, the aircraft Esper Sugar failed to return from a raid. All of the crew were killed. It was not my idea of justice.

0: Duel. Duel for floors. Duel cleans and polishes in one go, because it's a floor cleaner and a polish all in one. Duel, 2 and 6.
1: Will you have a polo, dear Liza, will you have a polo, dear Liza, polo?
2: How very kind of you, dear Henry, I most certainly will. I'll have 3 or 4 or maybe more.
1: But you take me old tube.
2: Because they happen to be my tube of polo, dear Henry. Have one.
3: I came across Mr. Kipling in the meadow by the church. If I've painted that spire once, he said, I've painted it 12 times. He offered me an apple pie. An artist needs inspiration, he explained. Golden shortcrust pastry, delicious apple filling, and just the right amount of sugar sprinkled on top. But then, when it comes to the little details, Mr. Kipling does have an exceedingly good eye.
4: Once upon a time there was an engineer. Choo-choo Charlie was his name, we hear. He had an engine and he sure had fun. He used good and plenty candy to make his train run.
5: Charlie says, "Love my good and plenty." Charlie says, "Really ring the bell." Charlie says, "Love my good and plenty. Don't know any other candy that I love so well."
3: I came across Mr. Kipling in the meadow by the church. If I've painted that spire once, he said, I've painted it 12 times. He offered me an apple pie. An artist needs inspiration, he explained. Golden shortcrust pastry, delicious apple filling, and just the right amount of sugar sprinkled on top. But then, when it comes to the little details, Mr. Kipling does have an exceedingly good eye.
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10: Pursuit! 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
10: Now, with Ted DeCourcy as starred as the famous Inspector Peter Black of Scotland Yard, we bring you tonight's story of violence and murder. Pursuits of the Tall Man.

You've been listening to Spycatcher with Bernard Archard as Colonel Oreste Pinto. The script was written by Robert Barr and the program produced for the BBC.

0: dinner, Muppet.
1: Oh, good evening, Inspector.
0: Filthy weather, eh?
1: Yes, sir.
0: I do hope your wife is keeping our supper warm.
1: I hope so, sir. At the back of the shop.
0: Oh, thank you, Muppet. Burglar detail here yet?
1: No, sir.
0: All right, let's go in.

0: Good evening, Doctor.
1: Inspector Black. I didn't realize the importance of the case. It's nice to see you.
0: Any chance?
1: And the bullet penetrated the left side of the body. No point of exit. Pierced the left lung. Internal hemorrhages.
0: Can he talk?
1: I don't think it'll make any difference now. You can try.
0: Mr. Jason, I'm Inspector Black. I'm sorry, but I must ask you some questions. Do you know who shot you?
1: No.
0: Can you tell me what he looked like?
1: He was big, dark clothes.
0: You mean a tall man?
1: Yes. I thought he was customer. Pulled out a pistol?
0: Yes, yes, I know.
1: I tried to reach the alarm.
0: Mr. Jason.
1: Let me see. Finished.
0: Oh, bad luck.
1: I imagine you want the bullet?
0: Yes. Send it to ballistics, if you will, and thank you, Doctor.
2: Burglary details here, sir. Sergeant Fisher.
3: Evening, Inspector.
0: Oh, hello, Fisher. You're a late muppet. Go home and enjoy your supper.
2: Oh, thank you, sir.
0: Come up with anything yet, Fisher?
2: Not much, sir. At least we shan't have to look far for a motive for these broken jewelry cases, sir.
4: You know, sir, this all fits into a definite pattern.
0: Oh?
4: 2 nights ago, a jewelry firm, Mackintosh Limited, was held up and robbed. And yesterday in Greenwich at Huxton House, also a jewelry firm, it happened again.
0: Was there a description of the men?
4: Well, both Mr. Mackintosh and Mr. Huxton described the man as tall and wearing dark clothes, sir.
0: Then it appears that we're looking for the same man in all 3 instances. I suppose there were no prints.
4: No, sir. No more than here.
0: Well, I don't think there's anything more we can do here on the premises.
4: No, sir. I've posted a constable outside for the night.
0: Oh, good. Send in your report as soon as you can, will you?
4: All right, sir.
0: I knew I should have worn my galoshes.
4: Oh, I think it's giving up for a bit, sir.
0: Come on.
4: Well, mind the paddle, thank you.
0: The yard, please.
4: Yes, sir.
0: We knew we were looking for a tall man in dark clothes. Our witnesses had agreed to that. Now we wanted a comprehensive record of every criminal who specialized in jewel theft. In particular, those who stood over 72 inches in height. We wanted the name, history, and picture of every man in our files who answered to those qualifications. From that point, the pursuit of the tall man would progress accordingly. Good evening, sir.
5: Good afternoon, sir.
0: Thank you.
5: That your report?
0: Yes. Yes, Commissioner. We're up against an expert, sir.
5: Then it's one man?
0: No doubt about it, sir. At least as far as the actual deed is concerned. Witnesses' descriptions, even the man's methods.
5: I see.
0: Here's the breakdown, sir. 22 men of the general description meet our requirements. Of these, 13 are in penal servitude at the moment. 2 awaiting trial at Brixton, and of the remaining 7, 4 are known dead, and here are the other 3.
5: Let me see. Fenner.
0: And Jack Cleaver, 74 3/4 inches.
5: Unusually tall, eh? All 3 of them.
0: Exactly. Well, I think that's about it, sir. It's a matter of identification now. May I use your telephone?
5: Of course.
0: Thank you. Back here. Would you notify Mr. Mackintosh and Mr. Huxton that I'd like to see them at my office at 9 o'clock tomorrow morning? A routine identification. That's all.

0: Mr. Huxton, sir.
1: Oh, yes, of course. How do you do, Mr. Huxton?
0: How do you do?
1: Mr. Huxton, have you met Mr. McIntosh?
0: No, I have not had the pleasure. How do you do, sir?
2: Of course, we have met before. Well, haven't we? Your face is familiar.
0: Well, perhaps at the market, then.
2: Possibly so.
1: Yes. Gentlemen, before I ask you to look at these photographs, I want to ask a question. It is our belief that the person who robbed your shops was thoroughly acquainted with the merchandise you had in stock. Now, all of you saw him, of course, at the time of the robbery. But do any of you recall seeing him prior to that? Well, gentlemen?
2: Well, I have my regular salesman, customers, inspector, and of course my drop in trade, but I can't remember anyone who spent a considerable amount of time in the shop.
1: And you, Mr. Huxton?
0: Well, no, I'm afraid I can't help you there. I most certainly remember him.
1: I see. Would you both step over here, please? Sergeant Moffitt, would you turn out the lights?
3: Yes, sir.
1: Now, gentlemen, I shall run these photographs through this lantern slide. We believe there is a possibility that one of these men is the man who robbed your shops and killed Mr. Jason. Now then, if you see anyone recognizable, stop me. Now, here's the first.
4: Alfie, sir.
1: All right. What about this man?
4: Cleaver, sir.
2: A moment, Inspector.
1: Yes, Mr. McIntosh.
2: Have you got a sight view of this one, Inspector?
1: Yes, Mr. McIntosh. Put it in, Muffet.
4: Yes, sir.
1: There you are, Mr. McIntosh, front and side. Have you seen this man before?
2: I'm sure of it. That's the man who robbed me.
1: Mr. Huxton?
0: Why, I think.
1: The lights, Muffet.
2: It's incredible.
0: I beg your pardon? Why do you look at me like that?
2: I mean no offense, sir, but the resemblance between you and the man I picked out is incredible. Even your size.
0: Look here. Are you insinuating that
1: now, I... Now, gentlemen, I'm sure Mr. McIntosh meant no harm. We'd hardly be likely to suspect a victim of a crime now, would we, gentlemen?
2: No offense intended. No.
1: I'm very much obliged to you both. I'm sure we shan't have to take up any more of your valuable time.
2: Well, it's not my time I'm worried about, Inspector. It's my good.
1: Now, of course, I understand. Well, good day, gentlemen. Well, now, Muffet, I think we're getting somewhere.
4: You mean Mr. Huxton, sir?
1: I think McIntosh's identification was no more than a witness's confusion. You might inquire further into his background, however.
4: All right, sir.
1: Although I doubt you'll find anything we don't already know. No, I believe Jack Cleaver's our man. Let me have that record card, would you?
4: Here you are, sir.
1: Thanks. Cleaver, Jack Cleaver. First arrested June 1939, connection with burglary. Jewelry House, Sussex, conviction 2 years. Jack Cleaver, 6 subsequent arrests. Following release, no convictions. Jack Cleaver, jewelry, robbery, Swindon, 1947, released insufficient evidence. Great many questions and a very few answers, eh, Moffitt?
4: The head occurred to me, sir.
1: Yes. But I think we've got it, Moffitt. I think we know our man. Now to find him, eh? Get me a car, would you, Moffitt?
4: Yes, sir.
5: Pursuits. With Ted DeCosia starred as Inspector Peter Black of Scotland Yard, continues in just a moment. But first, a brief message from the Ford dealers of America.
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5: And now back to tonight's story, Pursuit of the Tall Man.
1: Thank you. A man engaged in crime is usually consistent in his actions. He will perform the same crime in the same manner again and again. And in pursuing the criminal, the assumption of this

0: What's up now?
1: I'm here to question a man named Jack Cleaver, madam. Which room does he occupy, please?
0: The big fellow. He ain't lived here for more than a year now. He always paid his lodgings on time, not like that dirty little...
1: A forwarding address.
0: No, thank you.
1: Sister, do you know where she can be reached?
0: Letty? Ah, anybody knows where to reach Letty. She's making quite a name for herself around the corner at the Isis Theatre. She calls herself a dancer. But between you and me, I don't think her audience cares much what she does with her feet. You know what I mean.
1: I understand what you mean. Good morning.

0: for you.
1: I'm Inspector Black, Scotland Yard. May I come in for a moment, please?
0: So.
1: You are Letty Cleaver.
0: What of it?
1: Sister to Jack Cleaver.
0: And what of that?
1: We wish to question your brother in connection with a series of robberies.
0: It's no good you asking me about Jack.
1: It will be easier for him if you tell us where we can find him.
0: Why should I tell you anything? When all you've ever done is found him until he had to leave the country. You want to know where he is? All right, I'll tell you where he is. Here. This letter will tell you. He's dead. That's where he is. Cost his life out in Paris 2 months ago. You and your dirty, rotten prison sort of that. He's dead.
1: I'm sorry, miss. Very sorry. And a cable was sent to Paris, and the French officials of the Sûreté confirmed the information. Jack Cleaver was dead. So, somewhere in our pursuit, there had been a side turning that we had missed. The next morning, we started the tedious process of retracing our path. It was Sergeant Moffat searching through the files and papers of the deceased who came across a detail which had been overlooked. 2 weeks before his murder, Jason had discharged a clerk named King Kate. As Moffat put it, it had occurred to him that this detail might shed some light. As it turned out, it did.
2: Why do you want to question me? Why, I've never done a dishonest thing in my life. Ask anyone.
1: I'm sure of that, Mr. Kincaid. Tell me, sir, how long had you worked in Jason's jewelry shop before you were discharged?
2: Better than 4 years, it was. And my discharge 2 weeks ago came as a great shock, I must say.
1: Yes. During the last few months, did you notice any persons other than regular customers who frequented the shop?
2: Why, no, sir. That is, excepting his wife, and I suppose she had good reason.
1: What do you mean by that?
2: Well, I hesitate to mention it, but poor Mrs. Jason. She had good reason to keep an eye on him.
1: Another lady, Mr. Kincaid?
2: Well, in a manner of speaking, a woman.
1: What did she look like?
2: Oh, I'm not in the habit of looking at strange women, Inspector Black. I'm a happily married man. Ah, she was pretty and blonde, quite tall, well-formed, you might say.
1: Would you know her if you saw her again?
2: I should smile.
1: Do you know her name?
2: No, sir, I don't.
1: To the best of your knowledge, did Mrs. Jason's wife ever see her husband in the company of this lady?
2: I should hardly like to say, sir, but I wouldn't be surprised.
1: Thank you. You've been very helpful, miss.
2: I always tells my wife I don't know what to do.

0: can understand, Inspector, that it's not pleasant for me to admit to a total stranger that my husband was involved with another woman.
1: As I said before, Mrs. Jason, as unpleasant as this must be for you, there are questions that must be answered if we're to find your husband's murderer.
0: I don't know when it started. Perhaps 2 or 3 months ago. He changed. Miles was never a very good liar. Perhaps it was my fault. I think I'd forgotten how to be attractive to him. I'm not young. I suppose he saw in her what he once saw in me.
1: Please, Mrs. Jason.
0: I'm sorry.

0: Well, I once saw them together, and she was quite attractive. Her hair was blonde.
1: Not like...
0: not dyed. She wasn't a dowdy, middle-aged woman who...
2: You don't have to tell me any more, Mrs. Jason. And if there's anything I can do, I wish you'd call on me. There are times in pursuit when the residue of violence is even more tragic than the violence itself. It is at this point in pursuit when I find that I neither respect myself nor find satisfaction in my job.

0: I am aware, Inspector, that you did not ask me here to speak of frivolities.
1: As a matter of fact, sir, in a way, I did. Had you, in the weeks previous to the robbery, met a blonde woman, rather tall and, I gather, quite striking?
0: Look here, though.
1: Then you did.
0: I consider that an extremely impertinent question.
1: Can you give me her name, Mr. McIntosh?
0: Why, I see no reason.
1: This is official, sir. I must insist.
0: Very well. Sylvia. Sylvia Pemberton. She'd come into my shop at tea time or at supper. It meant nothing. I stopped seeing her when I saw her with him.
1: With whom, sir?
0: The fellow me lad in your office.
1: Paxton?
0: I that's the one. I said to myself when I saw she had another on the string, there's no hope for an old bloater like myself. So that was the last I saw of her.
1: Do you still have her address?
0: I never did.
1: Oh. Well, possibly Mr. Huxton had better for you.

0: Just caught me in time, Inspector. I was about to close up.
1: I shall be very brief, sir. Do you know a lady who calls herself Sylvia Pemberton?
0: I'm afraid not. Should I?
1: Blonde, rather tall, attractive.
0: Oh, my dear fellow, such a description could fit any number of my customers.
1: She would not be a customer, Mr. Huxton.
0: What are you driving at? I'm a married man.
1: I am aware of that, sir.
0: Well, I haven't the remotest idea of what you're talking about.
1: I must remind you that in view of Mr. McIntosh's statement in my office...
0: You mean the resemblance between...
1: I see you follow me. I could ask you to come along with me.
0: There is a girl. Rita Wentworth. I met her some 3 months ago. She is as you pictured her, but... Rita couldn't be implicated.
1: That is what Mr. McIntosh thought about Sylvia Pemberton or Rita Wentworth.
0: I can't believe this. You mean that she's the man's accomplice?
1: Possibly, Mr. Huxton, quite possibly. And now, perhaps you'll be good enough to tell me where I can find your Miss Wentworth.
0: She's a dancer. Musical theater, the Isis.
1: Oh, yes, I know where it is. May I use your telephone?
0: Yes, of course. Please do.
1: Thank you. Moffat, would you be good enough to see that Mr. McIntosh meets Mr. Huxton and myself at the stage door of the Isis Theater about 8 o'clock? Good man. And Moffat, if you think of it, bring my galoshes, will you? Thank you.

0: is off now, sir.
1: Oh, thank you, Moffat. This way, gentlemen. There you are, Mr. McIntosh. Can you identify her?
2: That's her, all right. That's Sylvia.
1: Mr. Huxton, you know her as Rita Wentworth?
2: Yes. Oh, I've been a bloody fool, Inspector. I only hope it's not too late for me to recover my goods.
1: I imagine you will, sir. It's unfortunate, however, that it's too late for Mr. Jason to recover his life. Gentlemen, I think we might as well wait for the lady in her dressing room. Sit down. It may be a few moments. Mr. Huxton?
3: I'd rather stand.
1: As you like. Marty, have a look around, will you?
3: Yes, sir.
4: Look here, sir.
1: Find something, Muffet?
3: I think so, sir.
1: Good show, Muffet. See what else we can dig up. Mr. McIntosh, have you ever seen these before?
2: I'm not sure. The overcoat seems to be the right length. He was very tall.
1: And the hat?
2: It was black. Yes, I think it might be the one that he...
1: And you, Mr. Huxton, is this coat and hat familiar?
3: Well, I don't know. Well, during the robbery, I was so upset, I didn't notice what...
4: What about these, sir?
1: So that's it. Well, gentlemen, I think we've found our man. Or should I say, woman.
2: Woman?
1: Yes, woman. These shoes, gentlemen, are theatrical lifts. Not the heels. And they're built up inside. They would increase one's height some 4 inches. Now, I want you to picture Letty Cleaver, alias Sylvia Pemberton, alias Rita Wentworth, dressed in the clothes you identified, wearing these lifts.
2: Why, good Lord. Of course. Cleaver. Why, that's the name of the man we identified in your office.
1: His sister. Exactly. Letty Cleaver. She's our tall man.
5: Oh, Inspector.
1: Yes, miss. Letty Cleaver, I am placing you under arrest for the murder of Mr. Miles Jason. And I must warn you that anything you may say will be taken down and given in evidence. The criminal is like the animal. His reaction to capture may be fury or sickness or docility. Miss Letty Cleaver was docile. Pursuit. And the pursuit is ended.

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6: 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We hear.

0: I love so well.
1: 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I'll put one at Lads onto it. Very nice, young Harold. If you like that sort of thing.
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3: Once upon a time there was an engineer.
4: Choo-choo Charlie was his name, we hear.
3: He had an engine and he sure had fun. 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
5: Charlie says, love my good and plenty. Charlie says, really rings the bell. Charlie says, love my good and plenty. Don't know any other candy that I love so well.
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15: 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It's called Cupboard Love. Cupboard Love's different. 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See this full pouch? Keeps it moist and squeezy. That's right. It's a new kind of cat food. Moist. It's good for you. Like it?
16: 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What the well-cared-for cat has for dinner.
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0: It's time to join the American Family Robinson again in Birch Falls, where Luke has walked out on Myra, the other half of the ideal married couple. However, he hasn't found life as pleasant as he had hoped it would be at his refuge in the Hotel Regal, not so many miles away. In fact, he's been homesick. And yesterday, when Luke heard Myra admit in her radio program that she had mistreated him, he took that as an indication she wanted him back, so he wrote her a letter. Today, Myra is politely putting up with the presence of Windy and Aunt Agatha in the parlor, waiting excitedly for the letter from Luke she hopes her broadcast will bring forth. But Aunt Agatha has something on her mind which is more important to her than Luke. With Windy hanging very gracefully over her shoulder, she is looking through a new catalog from the Acme Household Products Company, picking out items to order for the Emporium. Let's listen.
1: There, Aunt Agatha. Wait a minute. Turn back that page.
2: What's that? What's eating you, Windy?
1: Well, you just passed it. What's the matter? Have you lost your conception of sales values? Turn back.
2: Who's doing this ordering, me or you?
3: Why don't you stop butting in, Windy?
1: I'm not butting in, Myra. I'm only looking out for the Emporium. After all, it's my responsibility.
2: Here, is that what you were talking about? That there thing?
1: Sure. See what it says? The handy-dandy combination potato ricer, meat chopper, and can opener.
3: Of all the fool gadgets.
1: That's very practical.
2: Oh, that's just a fad, Windy. Couldn't sell at all.
3: Now, if that thing only came with an attachment that played the stars and stripes forever while you worked
1: be
3: it...
1: Oh, be serious, Myra. All we need is a slogan to make it sell like hotcakes.
2: Now, look here, Windy. Business is too good at the Emporium to go experimenting with a crazy thing like that.
1: Aunt Agatha, you're too conservative. It's progressiveness that counts these days. Get the jump on your competition.
2: Windy, we ain't going to order no handy-dandies. I don't care if there's a cook stove hitched onto each one of them.
1: Okay. Suit yourself. After this, maybe I'd better keep my mouth shut altogether. Let you try running the Emporium yourself.
2: That's the best idea you've had yet. At least keep your mouth shut when I'm trying to think.
3: Oh, dear, the postman.
2: Yep, just like every other day in the week. What's so exciting about the postman?
3: Oh, nothing. Only I was expecting a letter from the Parents and Teachers Association.
2: Mm. Never saw her act like that before over just a letter from the PTA.
1: If she thinks she's going to get a letter from Lukey, she's mistaken. He won't write. He's having too good a time vacationing. Lukey's flown the coop for good and all.
2: Well, I ain't got time to think of the PTA, nor Luke, nor anybody else now. This here order's got to be in by the end of the week. Get your foot off my chair, Windy. Go lean somewhere else.
3: See, no. Just a bill from the furnace people. Letter from Betty. Huh? What's this, Regal Hotel?
1: It's an advertisement, most likely.
3: No, it's Luke's handwriting. Look, Aunt Agatha, it's come, a letter from Luke.
2: Well, what it is, that don't mean he wants to come home. Don't count your chickens before the hatch, Myra.
1: Probably needs money.
3: Oh, gracious, I'm so nervous, I can hardly get it open.
1: Regal Hotel, eh? Might know he'd put up at some place with a fancy name.
2: Oh, what's he say? Not that I care a rap since he deserted us like he did, but I just wondered.
3: Dear Myra, this is just a hasty line to let you know how much I'm enjoying it here at the Regal Hotel.
1: Listen to him, gloating, vacationing like a plutocrat, while I stay here and slave and sweat.
3: Oh, quiet, Windy. It's done me a lot of good being here since I have met a lot of very interesting people. The Regal Hotel is certainly lively enough. What with parties, concerts, and the like every time a man turns around.
2: And I bet he turns around plenty, golfing and loping in a hotel lobby.
3: Oh, here it is. Listen to this. By the way, just by accident, I happened to hear your program last night over WINK, and from the nature of it, I gathered that if by chance I did consider coming home, I would be let alone, and there would be no further effort on your part or any of your so-called friends to have me make a jackanapes of myself.
1: That's gratitude for you. After all, I did for Lukey.
3: If it's true that you and the Emporium have gotten the ideal couple business out of your mind, I might give the idea of coming home some thought, especially as I'm down to my last shirt... And the hotel laundry is brutal.
2: Well, tell him you'll mail him some shirts if he'll just stay away.
3: Wait, Aunt Agatha. Just listen to this. I do miss you, Myra, as a matter of fact. And if I have not been misled by what I heard in your broadcast, I will be glad to hear from you at your convenience.
1: Yeah, convenience.
3: If you're not doing anything in particular when you get this letter, you might drop me a line right now. Oh, did you hear that, Aunt Agatha? He wants to come home. He wants me to write him right now.
2: Well, I'd be careful about inflating his ego too much if I was you, Myra.
3: I don't care about that. I just want him home. I'll take care of his ego once he gets here.
1: But still, Myra, I don't think it would be very diplomatic to sit right down and write him. Not after the way he's treated you.
2: Sure, a woman has got her pride to think of.
3: Fiddlesticks with pride. But I'm not going to write him. I'm going to wire him. Then he'll come home in the morning.
1: Well, now wait a minute, Myra. Not too fast. If he's having such a good time at the Regal Hotel, it's a shame to tear him away. Yeah, it's a crime.
2: Yes, it is a downright shame. He's having such a fine vacation.
3: Oh, I can read between the lines of Luke's letters. He's dying to come home. Now, where's that pencil? I think I'll just write out a telegram.
1: Now, Myra, you don't understand. Wait a minute before you do anything rash. You tell her, Aunt Agatha.
3: Well, what is this? What are you trying to say, Windy?
2: Well, what Windy's trying to say is that maybe we ought to think about business at the Emporium a little before we go asking Luke to come home.
3: Mm. Business at the Emporium?
2: Mm-hmm.
3: Why, I should think it would help business to have Luke come back.
1: No, we've done more business since he left than before he went.
3: What?
2: Well, you see, Myra, all the women are feeling so sorry for you because Luke ran out on you that business is better than it's been in months.
1: Mm.
2: I just got the monthly report today.
1: Can't you see what would happen if Lukey comes back?
3: But you can't mean it would hurt business if Luke came back.
2: Sure it would, Myra. All the women are sticking by you, and they want to show you that they're loyal to you, even if Luke ain't. And there won't be no need for him to be loyal if he comes back.
1: You see, Myra, our very welfare's at stake.
3: Oh, dear, I didn't realize that. You didn't tell me.
2: Well, we didn't have the figures until today.
1: Remember your loyalty to the Emporium. Don't bite the hand that feeds you.
3: Oh, dear. Well, of course, there is the store to consider.
2: Well, you better make up your mind, then, just what you're going to do about that letter. Luke's going to be expecting an answer.
3: Yes? I know the next move is up to me. Oh, dear, if I only knew what to do.
1: Write him right now. Tell him we'll send him some clean shirts. We'll stay where he is.
3: No. First, I'm going to think it over and make up my mind. And then I'll give my answer to Luke tomorrow on my radio program.

0: And the next afternoon at the Regal Hotel, Luke is waiting impatiently for that same radio program. He's at the desk in the lobby now, passing the time of day with Mort, the clerk, punctuating his conversation with an occasional glance at his watch.
1: Couple more minutes yet, Miss Robinson. Don't worry, I won't let you forget.
2: I'm not forgetting, Mort. Don't you worry.
3: Well, Robinson, you're getting to be as much a part of the lobby as the fixture.
2: Oh, hello there, Mr. Snagel. I hope I don't look as moth-eaten as that property palm over there.
3: Oh, not at all. Nothing personal.
1: Well, I hope not. That's a perfectly good palm. At least it was when we bought it from the Elite Funeral Parlors 5 years ago. You see, the guy that owned the Elite died, and his old lady auctioned off the equipment.
2: No, tell me, is it time yet, Mark?
1: No, not yet, Mr. Robinson.
3: Is it time for what?
1: He wants to listen to a radio program on my portable.
2: My favorite program.
3: Yeah, that's so? Now you take me. I used to like music on the air, but now what I go for is these here foreign broadcasts. I eat them up.
2: Well, you probably wouldn't go for this. It's strictly a domestic proposition.
3: Well, I'm not saying some of the homegrown programs aren't okay. I only mean that with all the world being the way it is, this foreign stuff has got the old Zippo in it. Now take this Churchill. For instance, did you happen to hear his speech a few weeks ago? The one where he told the English people to get set for the worst?
1: Yeah, I heard it. I hear everything.
3: Mighty sound stuff in that speech. You hear it, Robinson?
2: Oh, yes, I heard it. Mighty fine piece of work. Mighty fine.
3: The part I liked best was at the end, when, he kind of ignored all the bombs dropping and stuff like that. And he looked ahead and spoke confidently about the long and better days that are to come. Now, what I say is, that took courage.
1: I don't know. Sounded like just another speech to me.
3: What? Now listen.
2: No. It was a lot more than that, Mort.
1: Well, now, how do you mean? How can a lot of words be any more than a speech?
2: Well, it all depends on what a man says. In this case, I got a strong message of inspiration for the United States.
3: Now, wait a minute, Robinson. Churchill didn't say anything about the United States.
2: Well, he didn't have to. Now, the way I look at it, if the Prime Minister of England at a time like this could speak with such confidence of the future, we all ought to be a lot more hopeful right here in this country.
1: How come?
2: Well, we're not only an ocean away from the actual conflict, but right now I think it's a good thing to remember, with our representative democracy and our free enterprise system, we're already a lot nearer than any other country to those better days that Churchill was talking about.
3: Say, Robinson, you know that's right when you come to think of it.
1: No, I don't know. Now all this representative democracy and free enterprise didn't keep us from getting into the Depression.
3: Now, wait a minute, son. Let a man get a word in that knows something about it. Maybe we did have 10 years or so of pretty tough times. But look how we Americans came out of it. Hey, Robinson?
2: Sure. That old American genius for invention and production and organization helped pull us through. And by golly, it'll carry us a long way further, too.
3: Yes, sir. Production and organization. That's the ticket. That's what built up for us Americans the greatest industrial system the world has ever known.
2: And when the world finds peace again, Mort, and industry gets a chance to take another shot at really producing all the things that make life easier and more worth living for us Americans, and make America stronger as a nation, then you'll see an era of good times that will outdo anything that's ever gone before.
1: Yeah, I must say you got a good point there, Mr. Robinson. Yeah.
2: Now, that radio speech was just... Oh, my sainted aunt.
3: Yeah, what's the matter? What's up, Robinson?
2: My radio program. Here, put your portable up on the desk quick, Mort. Darn it, I bet I've missed half the program.
1: Darn it, I'm sorry. I forgot to look at my watch.
2: Quick.
1: Here.
2: Turn it on to WINK 1060.
4: Yes, sir. And make your home life the joy and comfort that
3: for Pete's sake, that isn't the one you
2: quiet,
3: want.
2: Quiet. Wait a minute.
4: And now to my correspondence bag. I'll try and answer some of the mail that my dear fans have been kind enough to send you.
3: What do you want to listen to this drivel for?
2: Keep quiet.
4: So much. I've got a lovely letter from KBS. And to her I say, just be kind and gentle with your husband, and he'll see his mistake in due time. Just be patient. And now, here's a very special letter from L.R., an old and dear friend of mine. It was such a pleasure to hear from him.
5: L.R. Say, that's it, Mr. Robinson.
2: Quiet,
5: that's
2: quiet,
5: you. That's
2: quiet,
5: you.
2: Mort.
4: Are you listening, L.R.?
2: Yeah.
4: To you, I say, all is forgiven. Come home at once.
2: Oh. Okay, Mort, turn it off. That's all I want to hear.
4: A letter from PDQ. The best way to cure a loved one of the drink habit is...
3: Hey, where are you going, Robinson?
2: Oh, I got to be today. I'm very busy. Look, Mort, get me a reservation on the next train to Birch Falls.
1: Yes, Mr. Ross.
2: And get my suit back from the tailor and make it snappy.
1: Yes, sir,
2: tell the cashier to get my bill ready.
1: Yes, sir, right away.
3: You're leaving us, Robinson?
2: Am I leaving? Well, it's nice to have seen you, Snaggle, old boy, old pal. Send the boy up for my bags, Mort. Man, oh, man, what a break. All is forgiven. Come home at once.

0: And what will happen when Luke and that next train reach Birch Falls? How will Wendy and Aunt Agatha take this homecoming? Will his reunion with Myra be a happy one? Be sure to listen to our next program, and until then, goodbye. The American Family Robinson, which is broadcast regularly over this station, is written by Marjorie Bartlett and Douglas Silver and presented by the National Industrial Council.
1: More lovely hair that makes men stare.
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make one man who knew but one fear, put him in the vortex of his own nightmares. That's the story of Lighthouse 12, taken this week from the files of John Steele, adventurer.

0: Hello, friends. This is John Steele. If you like yarns with a briny flavor, this week's tale will be right up your alley. It's a chapter from the life of a young friend of mine I grew to know quite well, shortly after he'd been discharged from the Navy. I know he's anxious to tell you this story because he feels, as I do, that was a period in his life which showed him the importance of looking a problem squarely in the face. I first met Peter Rawlings when I was running a supply cutter for the Coast Guard along Portland Bluff. Let's have Peter tell you about it himself. Pete?
1: I guess plenty of guys came out of the war with uneasy thoughts that seemed too unimportant to talk about. Things a man just tries to work out by himself. That's the way I felt. Would have embarrassed me to make a big thing of it. My application for the lighthouse course at Coast Guard School came through right before I got out of the hospital, and I figured this is all blow over as soon as I got on a new job. Night doesn't last forever, the way I saw it. Jan had been writing, asking me when she could come see me, but I kept putting her off till I had this thing all squared away. Not that she wouldn't have understood. Jan's a bright girl, but being a woman, she'd have worried. But when she came up to school the day I finished the course, it didn't take much convincing on her part about getting married right away. My orders had come in, and there was nothing holding us back, so we got married at noon and took off right away for Lighthouse 12. The inlet was smooth as a baby's chin.
2: Pete, I see it.
1: Where?
2: Look, over there.
1: I don't... Oh, yeah. Well,
2: can't we go faster?
1: What's your hurry?
2: Aren't you anxious to see it?
1: Well, sure.
2: Well, come on then. Make the spray fly.
1: Okay.
2: Love that on my face.
1: You think we get a man-sized boat instead of this?
2: What?
1: Nothing, dear.
2: Hey, come on. You're slowing down again.
1: We're almost there.
2: Well, let's step on it.
1: Right. Hold on. Sure are.
2: To the lighthouse.
1: Wait a minute, I can't hear you. Well, here we are, honey. Now, throw me that line, will you?
2: This one?
1: That's a girl. Good. All right, now watch it. It's slippery.
2: Oh, darling, look at it.
1: Yeah. You like it?
2: Yes. It's so by itself. Independent, sort of.
1: Mm-hmm.
2: I mean, standing out here so far from everything.
1: Yeah.
2: This isn't what I thought.
1: Disappointed?
2: Oh, no, it's lovely. So wide and...
1: independent. Hey, you're not acting like a female at all.
2: What?
1: It's your new home, Mrs. Rawlings. Don't you want to see the inside?
2: I'll beat you inside.
1: Hey, now, wait.
2: Well, catch me.
1: Think I can't, huh? Trying to run home to mother already.
2: Pete, let go.
1: Now, who is master of this family?
2: Oh, you're back. Put me down.
1: Oh, no. Gotta carry my bride over the threshold.
2: Oh.
1: Ah, well... is it?
2: Cute,
1: she said.
2: Come here a minute.
1: Where?
2: In here.
1: What?
2: Look, right next to the bed.
1: Oh, I don't see anything.
2: A bay window. Pete, it's enormous.
1: Yeah, it's big, all right.
2: It'll be like sleeping in the middle of the ocean.
1: Yeah.
2: It's really swell, honey. We'll see the water first thing in the morning and last
1: night. Sure, it's fine. Oh, now I'll show you something.
2: Can't be better than this.
1: The beacon.
2: Come on. Sure, I've never seen one close to.
1: Let's see, now the stairs should be around here. Yeah, here they are.
2: Furnished parachutes coming down?
1: Almost there.
2: Oh, suits me. Yes.
1: Like it?
2: Really something.
1: Bother you, being up so high?
2: No, except for the water, of course.
1: What about the water?
2: It's so far away, you can't even hear it up here.
1: Hmm. You happy, Princess?
2: I approve of honeymoons.
1: Not much of a honeymoon stuck way out here.
2: It's ideal. Just you and me and the ocean.
1: Yeah, I guess you're right.

0: weather was fine and calm those first couple weeks. Even got so I could enjoy watching the sun chase itself over the quiet little waves rainbowing up around our tiny island. The few ships passing our area hardly caused any swell. Peaceful. And we were happy as a Christmas tree. Jan puttering around, planting things and fixing up the place. Me learning the tricks of the new beacon, doing odd job. The job actually ran itself. At first, I kept the ship to shore transmitter open all day for weather reports, but gradually I got so I just listened in on the regular scheduled dispatches.
1: United States Coast Guard weather forecast, 12 a.m.,
0: yeah.
1: Temperature
0: here.
1: 50 degrees.
0: Why, what's up?
1: Humidity 64.
0: Visitors,
1: barometer
0: hey.
1: Check.
0: Who is it?
2: Don't know. Come on down to the dock. Heading this way, isn't it?
0: Yeah, it seems to be. I wonder who.
2: What's the date? The first?
0: Yeah, it's around that. Why?
2: That's it, then. Supply cutter.
0: Oh, sure.
3: Ahoy! Lighthouse!
0: Hello there!
2: Bring any sugar?
3: 40 pounds!
0: Throw your line!
3: Okay. Thanks. I'm John Steele. Be bringing you supplies every month.
0: Yeah, Peter Rawlings, my wife, Jan.
3: Glad to know you.
2: You're just in time for lunch.
3: Well, look now, I...
2: Oh, there's Loads. I'll get it ready while you two unload.
0: She's the boss, you know, Mr. Steele.
2: Don't let him get away, Pete. He's going to mash the potatoes.
0: Oh, now I know you're saying. That's usually my job. Oh, here, let's get this stuff off.
3: This your first lighthouse?
0: Yeah.
3: What do you think of it?
0: Oh, it's okay. Not exactly what I'd expected.
3: Why? What did you expect?
0: Oh, I don't know. More storms, for one thing.
3: You've only been here a few weeks.
0: Why?
3: This inlet's known for its heavy weather.
0: Mm, is, huh?
3: Just give it time, son. You'll get your fill of storms soon enough.
0: Yeah, I'm sure you're right.
3: Ah, that does it. Where you want the new outboard put? Pete.
0: Huh? What?
3: Outboard. You want it left?
0: Oh, yeah. Just leave it here on the dock. Say, steal those storms you mentioned. How soon?
3: Well, let's see. This is November. Should be setting in pretty soon now.
0: Big breakers, huh?
3: You bet. Biggest I've ever seen. Well, I remember one night I had a 40-degree roll over by the bluff over there.
0: Uh-huh. Well, we'd better not keep Jan waiting.
3: No, we'd better not. Come on. I'll toss you for the potato masher.

0: beautiful out here tonight.
1: Yeah, it's quite a moon.
0: Wish Mr. Steele could have stayed longer today. He's nice.
1: Mm-hmm. Well, he has other stops.
0: I know. Love the sound of the breakers on the rocks.
1: Yeah.
0: Bet it's good swimming. Honey, that.
1: What?
0: Go swimming. It's swell at night.
1: Oh, you go ahead. I don't
0: feel... Oh, it's no fun alone. What do you say?
1: Well, gee, November's pretty late.
0: Oh, you're a sissy.
1: No, I just don't think we should. Janet doesn't look safe.
0: Scared to get your little feet sweat?
1: I'm not scared.
0: Of course you're not.
1: I just don't like it, that's all.
0: It's okay.
1: Mountain out of a molehill.
0: Forget it.
1: Oh, look, baby. If you really want
0: to... It's not that important.
1: Yes, it is important.
0: Pete, I really...
1: We're going in. Get your suit.
0: But
1: come on. We're going in the water.
2: Last one in, the big fat pig.
1: I'll be right there.
2: Hurry up, it looks marvelous.
1: I'm coming.
2: Want to dive from here?
1: It looks pretty jagged.
0: No, it's perfectly all right from this ledge.
1: Well, say, don't you think the dock is a lot safer?
0: The dock's no fun, it's too calm.
1: You know, I was thinking maybe we ought to wait.
0: What for?
1: Well, if this wind keeps up, it might rain and...
0: That little wind isn't anything, the moon's still out.
1: Yeah, well...
0: Honey, stop shivering. It's not cold.
1: Who's shivering?
0: Well, you ready?
1: Okay, you go first.
0: All right. Here goes.
2: Oh, it's wonderful. Come on in.
1: Yeah, looks good.
2: You don't know what you're missing. Aren't you coming in?
1: Yeah, sure. I think I'll grab a quick smoke first.
2: Well, hurry up or I'll push you in.
1: Oh, out already? See, I told you it's too cold.
0: Not too cold, you big sissy. I've come to get you.
1: Oh, okay. I'm going to go in.
0: Here, let's dive in together. Holding hands.
1: Oh, now, look, I don't need...
0: Oh, no, it's fun. Come on, take hands.
1: It's crazy. It might be dangerous.
0: Oh, here, give me your hand. Come on, try it.
1: Jan, I don't think...
0: Here, there...
1: Hey, let go, will you?
0: Now, when I count three...
1: No, Jan, I'd really rather...
0: One, two...
1: Wait, now.
0: Three!
2: Oh!
1: Jan,
2: isn't it wonderful?
1: Jan.
2: We should have thought of this before.
1: I have to get out.
2: Where are you going?
1: It's cold.
2: Turn around a little. You won't notice.
1: No, I've had enough. I'm getting out.
2: No, you don't.
1: Hey, now, don't.
2: So you'd get away, huh?
1: No, don't. Please.
2: Running home to Mother, huh?
1: Jan, let go.
2: Now he's out of this family.
1: Jan, stop it. Jan, let go.
2: I think I can, huh?
1: Let go. Will you stop it? Stop it.

0: Jan didn't speak to me all the next day, and I didn't blame her. A couple of times I tried to get up the courage to tell her what the score was, but when I'd start to say it, I'd see the red cut my ring had made on her cheek, and the words stuck like cotton in my throat. I was pretty miserable, and I knew life didn't look so rosy to her either. She just yelled at me or gotten mad, but she didn't say a word. I'd hit her, and she couldn't figure out why. After dinner, I made up my mind, and she had to know. Need any help?
1: No, thanks.
0: A lot of dishes for one small girl. Got a clean towel?
1: You don't have to.
0: I don't mind, ma'am. You've got the rough part. No dishpan hands for Peter. Want me to wipe the soap off your ear?
1: It doesn't bother me, thank you.
0: It's becoming.
1: What?
0: Soap. On your ear. Jan, finish that later, will you?
1: Pete, don't care.
0: Please, there's something. I want to talk to you. Won't you sit down just a minute? It's important.
1: Well?
0: I want you to know about last night.
1: Is there anything to know?
0: Honey, it wasn't you I slapped.
1: That's interesting.
0: Well, what I mean is it was what you were trying to make me do.
1: It still doesn't make sense.
0: Wait. You see, this goes way back. I've never talked much about the torpedoing.
1: Isn't this the wrong time for sympathy?
0: I'm not asking for sympathy, Jan. I guess what happened to me happened to lots of guys who saw submarine combat. At least that's what I keep telling myself. I don't know if it had been sneaking up on me or if it was the torpedoing that did it. See, I wasn't hurt when we were hit, not then. Maybe if I'd got knocked out right off, I wouldn't be like this.
1: Like what?
0: I was aft that day working on the screw shaft. I knew something had happened, but I didn't know what till the emergency whistle went off. I started for central control fast, then just as I reached the forward hatch ladder, a noise behind me made me spin around.
1: Go on.
0: The side seam was ripping wide open, slow-like, like a crazy, lapping mouth. Heavy sea was plunging in at me, around me, over me. I scrambled for the ladder, but the water was too fast for me. It kept dragging me back. I got hold of the top rung, finally, and held on. My fingers were numb from the cold water and the strain. The waves were throwing my legs around like old newspapers. I tried to haul myself up by my hands, reach up to the hatch, but the pull of the water was too strong. It splashed over my face, and I began to choke. I couldn't get my breath. My head was as far back as it'd go, but with my legs beating around like that, it kept drawing me under.
1: Oh, Pete.
0: It must have been about then my legs got broken. Not that I felt any pain. Sort of went out of my head, I guess, before I conked out.
1: You're afraid of the water. Is that what you're trying to say?
0: Yeah. That's a funny thing, though. I didn't realize it until I came to in the hospital. Days there weren't so bad, but every night, those first 6 months, I was in traction. Foaming mountains of ocean exploded over my bed, left me yelling and sweaty.
1: You don't have nightmares now?
0: No. The nightmares went away.
1: The water still bothers you?
0: Yeah.
1: Wish I'd known.
0: Oh, honey, I didn't tell anybody. Especially Dad. See, the men in our family have always been seafaring. I just had to get over it, that's all.
1: I
0: never got A's in psychology, but I knew the best thing for me to do was to get right back on the horse that had thrown me and make it gallop.
1: Head for the sea?
0: Yeah. Only this was all I could get.
1: The plate in your back?
0: That and the discharge that read no active duty.
1: You must have hated me last night. If you just told me.
0: I didn't think I'd have to. I thought I'd go away. Like the guy had the bed next to me at sick bed.
1: What about him?
0: He was much worse off than I was. But he kept the faded old concertina next to his bunk. And when the pain got too much for him, he'd take it out in the squeeze box, hoping it'd stop.
1: But out here, Pete, so far from everything, maybe
0: No. You see, honey, I'm counting on the two fix me up.

0: that's better.
1: Pete.
0: Huh?
1: What time is it?
0: It's about 3, I think.
1: 3? What are you doing?
0: I'm closing the window, dear.
1: We should have air.
0: Well, it's... I'm cold.
1: Oh.
0: Jan, if you really want...
1: No. I guess it is getting a little chilly.
0: Yeah.
1: Windy out there, isn't it?
0: Yeah.
1: Nights will be like this all winter, darling.
0: All winter.
1: Don't look at it.
0: I don't know what you're talking
1: about. Hadn't you better get back?
0: Oh, go to sleep. Will you go to sleep? In the hall closet. Why?
1: Well, the end pole under the dock needs... Well, it's pretty shaky.
0: It's not your job.
1: Oh, I like banging.
0: I'll do it.
1: But, honey, I don't mind.
0: It's not your job.
1: But won't it bother you?
0: Of course not.
1: Well, I just thought...
0: I'll fix it. I tell you I will.
1: Going to collapse any day now.
0: I'm going to do it, Jan. Don't worry about it.
1: Well, maybe if we did it together.
0: No.
1: Well, I was just thinking, you could hold it in place in the dock, and I could...
0: No, I can do it.
1: But, Pete, you've been saying that...
0: I'll fix it.
1: Well, it better be done soon, darling.
0: I'll fix it. Now, let me alone, will you? I'll fix it. Next week, sure.
1: You up there?
0: We're back to bed, Jan.
1: Come back downstairs, please.
0: Leave me alone, can't you?
1: But I hate to...
0: I'm okay.
1: But, darling, the tower's so drastic.
0: I'm all right, I tell you.
1: You can't keep on without sleep like this. You'll be sick.
0: Leave me alone, do you hear? Leave me alone.
1: But,

0: Say, how come the fancy fixing? Hey, it's a party.
1: Why not? It's our third month anniversary.
0: Well, how about that? Old married folks.
1: Even old married folks have parties once in a while.
0: You bet they do. Do we dress for dinner, Lady Janet?
1: Oh, quite. Your clean dungarees are laid out, my lord.
0: You want me to light the candles?
1: Yeah, everything's ready.
0: All right. What are we having?
1: Oh, it's a surprise.
0: Oh, I'm going to look.
1: I'll have your ears if you do. I spent all day at this party. I wonder why Mr. Steele didn't come
2: Coast Guard,
1: today.
0: Oh, I forgot to tell you. He's bringing the stuff tonight.
1: Oh, he can help us celebrate.
0: Yeah, I spoke to him this morning. He had engine trouble or something.
1: You can't get music on a ship to shore, honey.
0: Just a minute. LH-12, give us the weather, will you, fella?
1: Please don't.
0: Take a minute.
2: Latest official weather report. Increasing wind with rain. Barometer low and falling rapidly. Wind south to southeast. Keep your rubbers on, Rawling.
0: Thanks, I'll do that. LH-12, I'll do that. LH-12, out.
1: Well, it's on the table. What do you say?
0: Very nice, honey.
1: Nice? Why, Peter Rawlings,
0: it's swell, baby. Wait just a minute. I'll be right back.
1: Pete.
0: I think maybe I ought to check the beacon.
1: You know the beacon's all right.
0: Well, you can't ever tell.
1: If you leave me tonight...
0: Honey, this will just take a minute.
1: Will it?
0: Just a minute. You better be right back. She knew I wouldn't come back. I'd done this too many times before. But a storm was coming, and there was that same hollow sickness in me, a need to get as far as I could from the snarling breakers spuming up outside the windows downstairs. I stood with my back pressed against the circular glass of the tower and looking straight ahead and never down. I thought of Jan and her party waiting for me, but I couldn't move. I just stood there, tense, afraid to go down closer to the sight and sound of that twisting water. I heard Steele's boat faintly through a lull in the wind. John Steele. He'd have to take me back with him this time. I don't know who's kidding myself anymore. I've been on this horse now for 3 months, but I couldn't make it go. And then I knew I couldn't even get to the mainland. I couldn't even face the trip across. I don't know how long I stood there before I realized it was quiet outside. The wind had let up, but the sky was still a heavy gray. I'd been in the tower all night. Steele's boat was gone from the dock. Then I remembered Jan's party. Jan!
3: Coast Guard calling.
0: Honey, hey, where are you?
3: LH-12.
0: That's still made up.
3: LH-12, come in, over.
0: Jan! Answer me, Jan!
3: Coast Guard calling.
0: Jan!
3: Calling.
0: Jan, answer me!
3: LH-12.
0: Jan!
3: Are you getting me? Calling LH-12.
0: Jan!
3: Are you getting me? Calling LH-12. Come in, please, LH-12. LH-12, come in. Come in.
0: LH-12 to Coast Guard. Over.
3: Where you been, man? Things happening upstairs. Low barometer dropping fast, 29-25 already, wind southeast. Looks rough. Keep your eyes on dip.
0: Rough. Sure, will do.
3: Nail your head on, Buster. We got a hurricane on our hands. You getting me, LH-12? You getting me? I said there's a hurricane.
0: Yeah, I got you. How is it? Moving fast?
3: Like an antelope, already up to 80 an hour, down the coast, picking up across the Connecticut Valley. Your beacon in good order, Rawling?
0: Yeah, it's okay. Is that all?
3: Yeah, for now. Better keep in touch, though.
0: The door banged open. The wind rushed in like a hungry demon. I put all my weight against it. The lock had broken. It wouldn't catch. I didn't have to look in the bedroom to know the big window had broken loose, too. The whole place was alive. Curtains ballooned against the ceiling. Lamps lay like uprooted trees. I tried to push the couch against the door, but the wind was too strong now. The angry water was volcanoing up outside breakers 15 feet high. My shirt was ripped and the wind was cold on my back.
3: LH-12. Coast Guard, LH-12. Calling LH-12. Come in, Roland.
0: LH-12. 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
3: Coast Guard.
0: I knew I shouldn't go to the tower, but I couldn't stop.
3: It
0: was waist on up. My footsteps echoed metallically in the narrow stairwell.
3: Coast Guard, calling LH-12.
0: Five downstairs had left me winded. I was only halfway up when I had to stop, catch my breath. I could see better now. Close to the beacon. 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Good old faithful. Dependable.
3: Calling LH-12.
0: I stood there, 1 foot ready on the next step up.
3: Come in, urgent. 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
0: Dependable.
3: Come in, Lighthouse 12. 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
0: LH-12. Coast Guard. Over.
3: Rollins, this is urgent. SOS from the supply center.
0: Yeah.
3: He's out in that mess. Seize. Help, quick. You can reach him faster than we can. Over.
0: My boat, it's pretty small. Can't you do better with a lifeboat there?
3: All boats on another job.
0: I can't.
3: Look, fella, I didn't want to tell you, but your wife's on that cutter.
0: Janet.
3: Rollins, I said your wife.
0: Where? What direction?
3: Don't know now. Wind like this. Steele's radio went cold about 10 minutes ago. Better get on your horse, boy.
0: Yeah. On my horse. The little boat was jigging up and down so hard I could hardly grab the mooring line. Big combers crashed around me, beating at my face. The line stretched hard as steel wire. I tugged at the knot, but I couldn't get it loose. I couldn't waste any more time. Jan was out there somewhere. I slashed the stiff rope with my knife. Saltwater stung my hand with a knife that slipped, and I kept hacking at it till it gave way. I barely had time to jump in the boat before it was tossed out into the breakers. I crawled back to the stern, found the starting cord, wound it on, and yanked. Sky was black as night. I lost my direction, bending over the motor, and then the beacon swept slowly around, and I was headed straight for the reef. The rock shelf gleamed up sharply through the turning light path. I tugged at the tiller, but the boat heaved forward at the great bursting swells. I could hardly see through the panic that gripped me. The light passed on, blotting out the reef, but I could still hear it coming closer, the surf getting louder against the rocks. It was sucking me backward in long, powerful sweeps. Suddenly, we seemed to stand still, poised in midair. Then a tower of water scooped us up and threw us outward, away from the jagged rock, and I headed for open water again. I lost all sense of time, just kept going. Pictures streaked through my mind. Jan clinging to an upturned boat. Jan choking and gasping for breath. I shouted her name into that wild blackness, but the wind muffled the words and threw them back in my face. But I kept yelling into the storm. The waves seemed fiercer than ever now, but I had to keep going. Find Jan. Had to find Jan. And then the motor stopped. My hands were stiff with salt and cold, but I managed to wind the starting cord. It wouldn't move. I grabbed it with both hands, but the thing was stuck. I lay on my stomach over the stern. The water washed over me into my mouth and eyes. I tugged at the motor, trying to lift it up, but the water held it. A piece of screening was caught in the propeller, but it was too far down to reach from there. I'd have to get under the boat to free. Go down into the water. I crouched against the gunwale, trembling. She was broadside now, rocking hard, shifting more and more water by the second. I couldn't go down, not into the water. I'll fix it. Now fix it now, Jan. Right now! I can't see. The water is so strong. If I could just... Squeeze! Slip. It's gone. All right, under. Go under again, Jan. Got it. I've got it. Now, I'll get in the... Cord. Where is that cord? Yeah! We did it! You see, Jan? It's going! That motor is going! Ride him, cowboy! Digging those spurs, baby! We're coming, Jan! We got him!

0: I kept on out there all that long day, straining through the storm, but I didn't find them. And then the hurricane suddenly shifted out to open sea and the sun came out. The wind was gone and the loud, ugly waves that had run amok were gentle ripples lapping quietly against the side of the boat. A seagull floated by. I stood up and looked across the new bright inlet. I'd have seen them now in that flat calmness. There's no sign of life anywhere. I nosed into the dock and tied up. The door of the lighthouse was still open the way I'd left it. Broken lock jutting out. I stood there on the dock, dreading to go up to the house. A house without Jan. And then a figure tore around the side of the building and Jan was there crying in my arms.
1: Oh, Pete, darling.
2: Oh, hey, now stop that.
3: Let her cry, Pete. She's been wanting to all night.
1: I haven't.
3: You had me fooled.
1: Well, when the lifeboat dropped us off and you...
0: Lifeboat?
3: But one of the boats came by from down the coast soon after my engine broke down.
1: Then when we got here, I thought sure you'd been washed over the ledge.
0: Well, I was looking for you.
1: Out there in the hurricane?
0: Well, I had to find you.
3: We couldn't believe, we thought...
0: I know.
1: Darling, about last night, I didn't want to go.
0: I understand, honey. Sort of a last straw, huh?
1: I guess it was, but...
0: You're back now, though, right?
1: For Keith.
3: Well, guess I'd better call in for a boat.
0: No, don't bother, Mr. Steele. We'll run you over.
3: Might be pretty choppy on the way back tonight.
0: Well, you know, that's mighty thoughtful of you, Mr. Steele. Honey, I'd better get our oilskin.

The title, Lighthouse 12. The story of a man who learned to overcome a demon of his own creation. Well, if you like this story, why not visit with me next week? Because I have a man I'm sure you'd like meeting who found himself in a net of political issues you'd like meeting, who found himself in a net of political issues you'd like meeting, who found himself in a net of political intrigue in the Near East with a mysterious and beautiful woman. I like to call it the mission. So, friends, until next week, this is John Steele saying,

0: east with a mysterious and beautiful woman. I like to call it the mission. So, friends, until next week, this is John Steele saying, a life of adventure is yours for the taking, wherever you find it. Only don't look for it. It may find you. Well, goodbye and good hunting.
1: John Steele Adventurers, produced by Robert Monroe, directed by Elliot Drake, and written by Lois Landauer. In our cast were John Larkin, Eva Marie Saint, and Charlie Holmes. Don Douglas is featured as John Steele. The orchestra was conducted by Sylvan Levin. Remember, next week, Mutual presents The Mission, another story of suspense and action from the files of John Steele, Adventurer. 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

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Captain Midnight, brought to you three times each week by the Skelly Oil Company, Skelly Jobbers and Dealers. 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What kind of clothes are you wearing these days? Straw hats? Thin cotton half socks? Summer underwear? Lightweight jackets? 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Now, Skelly Tagoline Winter Oil works just that fast, safe way. So, tell Dad or Mother about Skelly Tagoline Winter Oil, will you? Tell them Skelly Tagoline Motor Oil gets right up into that motor almost like a flash. Lets the motor turn over easy for quick starting and lubricates it perfectly the minute the motor starts running. Helps keep it safe and smooth and quiet. And tell them, too, Skelly Tagoline Motor Oil stands up under the hardest driving they can give the car, mile after mile. Dad or Mother will be glad to know how Skelly Tagoline Winter Oil helps keep your car safe and saves money, too. And they'll be glad to know you know so much about driving the car. So tell them about Skelly Tagoline Winter Motor Oil tonight. And now to Captain Midnight. Last time, you remember, Chuck Ramsey took the young student pilot, Frank Crane, for a short ride. They flew west over broken country, then landed beside a plane they spied on the ground below. The pilot of this ship proved to be a government man by the name of Hilton, who placed both Chuck and his friend under arrest for flying a plane without identification numbers. Our scene today is again at the plane, just after.

0: the arrest. Let's listen as, after a moment of stunned silence, Chuck speaks.
1: Under arrest? Well, what do you mean?
2: That's just what I mean. If you're a transport pilot, you certainly know it's against the law to fly an unlicensed plane.
3: But, gee, Mr. Hilton, I'm sure Chuck has an explanation.
2: There can be no explanation for breaking rules. Let me have your transport license again, Ramsey.
1: Sure. Here it is.
2: Yeah. I'm just wondering if your license isn't safe.
1: Well, of course it isn't. If you'll just give me a chance, Mr. Hilton, I can explain everything.
2: Just a minute. I'm going over to your plane and cut your switch. Now, don't try to run into those woods. I warn you.
1: Now, you don't have to worry about that. I never ran away from anything. Besides, I turned the gas off when I landed. The engine will die any second.
2: Now, just see whether you're telling the truth. Yes, I guess you did tell the truth.
1: Of course I told the truth. And while you're over there, you might as well cut the switch.
2: You bet. I'll do that.
3: Hey, what are we going to do, Chuck? Gosh, I don't want to get in any trouble.
2: What are you two whispering about? And the more I think this thing over, the more I think there are a couple of phonies.
1: No, we aren't any such thing. And if you'll just give me a chance, I can explain everything. First, I landed at Ridgeville Airport 4 days ago.
2: Where'd you come from?
1: Mexico.
2: So you flew up from Mexico in an unlicensed plane, huh? That's even worse.
1: I arrived in the evening, and I couldn't get to see the Bureau of Air Commerce inspector. But I did see him the next morning.
2: What's his name?
1: Mr. Reynolds.
2: Well, that much is true. Go on.
1: I saw Mr. Reynolds the next morning, and I explained the whole thing to him. And he said it would be all right to fly the ship until we got things cleared up.
2: Yeah, I'm afraid I can't believe that, Ramsey. Be a most unusual procedure. Tell me, what were you doing down in Mexico, and how come you landed at the airport at night?
1: I was flying in a dangerously sick man.
2: That's a fine story. You have a quick imagination.
1: That's not imagination at all. That's the truth.
3: Well, I'm sure he's telling the truth, Mr. Hilton.
2: Now, just a second. Let me ask you a couple of questions.
3: Well, sure. Go ahead.
2: How long have you known Ramsey?
3: Well, I've known him.
1: Go ahead, Frank. Tell the truth.
3: Well, I just met Ramsey this morning.
2: You just met him this morning? You two have only known each other for a couple of hours, and you go up for a joyride, and you pick out this particular part of the country to fly over. Huh. That's sure a good one.
1: Oh, if Captain Midnight were only here.
3: Captain Midnight?
2: What was that you said?
1: Oh, I'm sorry. I shouldn't have mentioned his name.
2: Come on, come on, out with it. Why'd you mention him?
3: Well, go ahead, Chuck. You might as well tell all you know. Who is Captain Midnight?
1: He's a very good friend of mine.
3: You mean there actually is such a person as Captain Midnight?
2: I'll answer that for you, Crane. Yes, there is such a person as Captain Midnight. But I'll guarantee Ramsey doesn't know him.
1: Well, I do know him. He's just the same as a father to me.
2: That's laying it on a little too thick, Ramsey. Why, there are only a few people in the world who know Captain Midnight.
1: That's right. And Captain Midnight isn't really the name of the man I'm talking about. He's got another name. Isn't that true?
2: That's right. And if you can tell me that other name, which only a very few know, I might think you know what you're talking about.
1: All right. Captain Midnight's real name is Captain Albright.
2: Well, that does surprise me. By the way, you said you were flying a dangerously sick man to Ridgeville. Who was that man?
1: His name is Bud Connolly.
2: Bud Connolly?
1: Yes, and I can tell you something else, too. I flew Bud Connolly to Ridgeville at the request of Captain Midnight and Major Barry Steele.
2: Major Barry Steele? Well, I guess you're right and I'm wrong. The arrest is off. What? Why, you're okay.
1: Gee, that's swell, Mr. Hilton.
2: Where were you headed when you landed here?
1: Oh, we were just about to turn and go back to the airport. I'm expecting Captain Midnight up from Mexico today, and I wanted to get to the hospital to see Bud Connolly.
2: Well, you better hurry up back then. When you see Bud Connolly, tell him you ran across Fred Hilton.
1: You bet I'll do that, Mr. Hilton. Come on, Frank.
4: Let's be off.
1: So that's how everything happened, Frank.
3: Oh, gosh, that's the most thrilling story I ever heard. See, I wonder if you could... Well,
1: you wonder what? Well, say, what are you looking at?
3: Hey, quick, Chuck, look down there.
1: Where, Frank?
3: Lean over my way a little bit. Right down below it, see?
1: Blazing beacons. Another plane.
3: Yeah. And isn't that a swell little field? One would hardly notice it.
1: It's a long two-way field down there in a little valley. Let's go down and take a look. 10 or 15 minutes delay won't make any difference.
3: And it's a big plane, too. Why, it's a great big one like the airline shoot. See, it's got two engines.
1: You're right. It has. Now, what in the world can it be doing down there?
3: What, gee... Maybe it's some of those smuggling planes you were talking about.
1: No, I don't think so. Smuggling planes are usually small and fast.
3: Well, maybe it's an airliner. Maybe it's had a forced landing.
1: No, I don't think so. It's got identification numbers, all right. But most airlines have identifying letters on the wing and the sides of the fuselage.
3: Hey, that's right. I don't see any letters like that at all.
1: You know, there's something about that plane that looks familiar to me. I believe I've seen it before.
3: Well, maybe there are lots of ships like the one you're thinking of.
1: No, there aren't. The one I was thinking of is a very special job. You remember I told you about Ivan Shark? Well, that's the plane he flies. That's Ivan Shark's plane. Or one very much like it.
3: Well, didn't you say that had silver wings?
1: Yes, it did. And besides, it didn't have any identification numbers.
3: Well, I don't see anyone around it, and the propellers are dead, too.
1: And we'll dive down a little closer.
3: Maybe this is the landing field Mr. Hilton was looking for.
1: Yeah, maybe it is. Well, I'm sure going to see that he gets a report about this.
3: Hey, do you suppose we better land?
1: I'm trying to make up my mind about that now.
3: There sure isn't anyone around it. Yet it's a cinch. It must have been flown in there.
1: Oh, look. Over on the edge of the field. You see that shack under the trees?
3: Hey, you're right. There is a shack there. Now, what in the world do you know about that?
1: I think this is something that should be looked into.
3: Hey, you mean you're going down and land?
1: Yes. I think Mr. Hilton would like to have us do that. We can probably get some valuable information for him and for Captain Midnight.
3: Okay. I'm game.
1: And buckle your belt, then. Here we go. We'll find out what this is all about.
0: Chuck was certainly right when he said the plane on the ground looked familiar to him. And if he had the slightest idea who was inside the ship, he would not land at all. On the contrary, he would start a sensational message crackling through the air. For in the plane, peering out at the downcoming plane above them, are Ivan Shark, his daughter Fury, and his chief pilot Gardo. Listen as Ivan Shark says.
4: I do not like this, Gardo. I do not like it at all.
5: I don't either, Chief. I wonder who this is coming down here.
6: Porky lied to us, Father. He said no other ships landed here.
4: You mean, Fury, no one landed here unless he was a friend of Porky's?
5: Yeah, that must be it, Chief. This here pilot's a friend of Porky's.
6: He's coming in to land now. I wish Fang would hurry back, then we could leave.
4: We could not take off anyway until this other plane is out of the way.
5: Yeah. Hey, you know, Chief, that's kind of funny.
4: Huh? What's funny, Gatto? What do you mean?
5: Why, that plane coming in, Chief, it looks like the ship that I used to fly.
6: Gardo is right, Father. It is exactly the same.
4: Yeah, there are many of that type, even to the same color scheme.
5: Yeah, well, he's texting up this way now. We'll soon find out who he is.
6: Pulling off to the side.
4: Be careful now. Keep down low, out of sight. We cannot afford to be seen.
6: There, he stopped. Pilot is evidently going to get out.
5: Yeah, there are two of them. The other one's in the right front seat.
6: Yes, he's getting out now. Why, it's some kid.
4: So I see. I've never seen him before.
5: Yeah, when Fury said it was a kid, I thought maybe it might be that Chuck Ramsey.
4: No, he must be down in Mexico with Captain Midnight.
6: There, the pilot is getting out.
5: Hey, that pilot, look at him.
4: Be careful, both of you. That pilot is Chuck Ramsey.
6: It is. There could be no mistake. How did he get up here?
5: Yeah, and more than that. How did he know that he was going to find us here?
4: You're jumping at conclusions, Gatto. Ramsey does not know this is my plane, or he never would have landed.
5: Yeah, I guess you're right, Chief. He wouldn't know it anyway since we had it repainted.
6: What are you going to do, Father?
4: We cannot afford to let Chuck Ramsey discover us here.
5: Come on, Chief, start those engines and let's get out of here. Hey, what about Fang?
6: Never mind about Fang. Let us go, Father.
4: No, Fury. Plan is forming in my mind. Perhaps this is the best thing that could have happened.
5: Hey, look, Chief. Chuck Ramsey and that other kid are walking over here.
4: Quick, Gardo. Crawl back behind the cabin door. You have your gun, Fury?
6: It is right in my hand, Father.
4: They're getting close. Are you ready, Gardo?
5: Yes, Chief, I'm ready.
4: We will remain hidden until they have entered the cabin. As soon as they have, you slam the door shut behind them, Gardo.
5: I got you, Chief.
4: Quiet now.
1: Anybody in here? Come on in, Frank. Let's take a look around.
4: Close the door, Gatto.
0: Well, Chuck Ramsey and his young friend, Frank Crane, have walked into a trap indeed. What will Ivan Sharp do with them? Will Captain Midnight be able to find Chuck again? A thrilling mystery is ahead. Tune in to Captain Midnight. Say, how many Valentines did you get this week? Oh, go on now. I'll bet you got a lot of them and you just don't want to tell me. Well, I don't care. I'm going to give you an idea for a swell Valentine anyway. It's a Valentine for Dad. And boy, I know he'll appreciate getting it, even if it is a little bit late. Well, here's my idea for a Valentine for Dad. First, take a piece of white paper and draw a big red heart in the center. Then, inside the big heart, write this beautiful little poem. I will be your Valentine, and joy will be forever mine, if you try some Pagoline and also Skelly gasoline. There now, won't Dad get a kick out of receiving a Valentine like that from you? Well, why don't you try it just for fun? Here, I'll give you that poem again so you can write it down. I will be your Valentine, and joy will be forever mine if you try some Tagoline and also Skelly gasoline. Well, how about it? Well, why not write that Valentine poem on a piece of paper and put it someplace where Dad will be sure to see it tonight? Say, Dad will get a real laugh out of it, and he'll know you're a real wide-awake young flight patrol member, too. Try it and see right now. And don't forget to tune in again Friday, same time, same station, for further transcribed adventures of Captain Midnight, brought to you by the Skelly Oil Company, Skelly Jobbers and Dealers. Chuck Ramsey and his friend, Frank, are trapped in the cabin of Ivan Shark's plane. Can they escape? What will happen next? Be sure to listen Friday. Until then, this is Don Gordon, your Skelly Man, saying goodbye and happy landing!

0: The western part of the United States has known cowboys, trappers, and miners, railroad builders, empire builders, and soldiers. But of the whole adventurous group, in the glorious history of that wild territory, one figure stands out above all the rest, the figure of the masked rider of justice. The story of his life is the story of daring in dangerous places. His exploits have been told and retold through the generations. And now the Lone Ranger rides again.
1: Come along, Silver! There's trouble between the ranchers and the sheepmen! Hail, Silver! Hail!

0: we heard the Lone Ranger call out that the old feud between the raisers of cattle and the raisers of sheep was causing trouble. Maggie Morton was the leader of the group that fed sheep on the range. She was a woman of strong character. She ruled the sheep herders with an iron hand. She kept the ranchers from grasping the entire rangeland for themselves. And it was due to her influence alone that open warfare had not broken out between the two factions. In our opening scene, we find Maggie receiving a guest in her home. He is Pete Prindle, one of the most important cattlemen in the district.
1: I just dropped in to see how he was doing these days, Maggie.
2: You're a doggone fibber, Pete Prindle, and you know it. In the first place, you don't give a hang how I'm doing. You got some other reason for coming here, and whatever it is, my answer's no.
1: Now, hold on, Maggie.
2: Another thing. As far as you're concerned, the name ain't Maggie. The name's Miss Martin. Savvy that?
1: You got the wrong idea, you doggone.
2: That'll do. Good day to you, Prindle. There's the door, and shut it tight behind you.
1: You old fire eater. You don't give a man a chance to talk to you. Where do you get off telling a cattleman where to head in?
2: I'll tell you whatever I want to. You being a cattleman now don't no ways make you on the level. Now clear out before I decide to unlimber one of my six guns.
1: All right. That's the way you feel about it. You can go ahead and lose your doggone sheep.
2: Reckon if I did, I'd lose them in spite of anything you'd say or do. You'd be tickled pink.
1: All right, then. All right, if that's the way you feel about it.
2: I'll have my sheep and so'll all my friends in the sheep herding business. And we'll still be selling wool when the last of you ornery cowmen has seen your critters made into hamburger. Now get!
1: All right, then. You wait.
2: Wait nothing. If you hanker to start something, just let me know, and I'll meet you more than halfway. Might be interesting to you to know I'm getting all the sheep herders around here organized, just like your cattlemen.
1: All right, you'll see.
2: And shut that door behind you, and tell that bow-legged, sawed-off galoot that's waiting for you that he ain't fetched back the frying pan he borrowed from me a month ago.
3: Reckon it's me she means, Pete.
1: Yeah. What'd you borrow a frying pan from her for?
3: Oh, Pete, Maggie's all right. You just don't savvy her. There's a woman I could marry if she'd have me.
1: Blamed old wildcat.
3: Only reason I wanted to borrow a frying pan from Maggie was to get a chance to talk to her.
1: You're a blame fool, Lem Frisbee.
3: Maybe I am a blame fool, but I sure can find a woman that knows how to cook. And Maggie's it.
1: She don't know you're alive.
3: I know. It's downright discouraging.
1: What's more, you send back her frying pan. I don't want you to have no more to do with her, savvy?
3: Oh, now, Pete.
1: I'm counting on you to help me drive her and all the other sheep herders out of this region. See she gets back her frying pan and don't have nothing more to do with her.
3: All right, boss, if them's orders.
1: Them's orders. Concerned sheep herders. You got so none of the cows will drink from the water holes around here. By the time them sheep's done grazing, they ain't a square meal for a cow. Get up there. Come on.
3: Get up. Pete?
1: Well?
3: You said something about driving off the sheep herders.
1: Yeah, I got a scheme in mind. Take organization in cash.
3: What's your scheme?
1: Ain't no use telling it yet. I got to get all the cowmen together and have a meeting. Then I'll tell them what my scheme is and how we'll work.
3: If it takes cash, there ain't much chance of putting it over. Money's pretty scarce.
1: Well, maybe money's scarce, and so is rangeland. Won't be no rangeland for cattle of them sheep around here much longer.
3: I suppose so, but I...
1: Well, you what? Get up there. Come on, get along. You what, Lem?
3: I hate to see Maggie pulling out.
1: Well, blasted lovesick galoot.
3: She sure can cook.
1: So can the Chinaman I got over at my ranch.
3: And Maggie can do a good day's work. She'd sure make a man a good wife.
1: Never mind thinking about a wife. Think about what we'll do with cows if the sheep ain't drove out. I tell you, Lem, we got to get the cattlemen organized and work a scheme on Maggie Martin and the rest of the sheep herders.
3: I'll bet you Maggie'd have some thought for me if it wasn't for the foreman of her ranch. Dad, rat it. Jim Potter shining up to her every chance he gets. To think the woman I hanker to marry has to be raising sheep.
0: It was evening of the same day when Jim Potter, the foreman of Maggie's sheep ranch, entered the house. He drew up his chair before a table filled with good food.
4: Darn nice of you to invite me into the house for meals, Maggie.
2: Shucks. There's satisfaction in cooking up a meal for a good eater. Help yourself to the victuals and get some gravy on them, then fall to. I'll talk while you eat. You seen Pete Prindle leaving here this afternoon, didn't you?
4: Yeah, I seen him. What do you want?
2: He didn't get to say. I run him out before he could get to talking. I can't be spiling the disposition of the sheep by letting ornery cowmen around here.
4: Maggie, them cattlemen are scheming something. We gotta wash them close.
2: Ain't nothing they can do. We're here and we're gonna stay here. If the cowmen don't like it, let them hunt new grazing.
4: They resent us being here something awful.
2: What about it? We got our sheepmen organized. They'll all stick together.
4: Yeah, but
2: what?
4: Well, the cattlemen are scheming something new.
2: They are?
4: Sure. Fact is, I heard from one of the boys they're holding a meeting tonight.
2: Where?
4: At Pete Prindle's house.
2: What are they going to do there?
4: Well, that's what I'm worried about. They'll be plotting against us, Maggie. Doggone it, they're going to be plotting against us for sure.
2: They can plot against us all they want, but they can't drive us out in here. We got land right from the government, and we're going to stick. Now, don't you worry about it, Jim. Fill up your plate again and get yourself around some more of that fancy cooking.
4: Well, that ain't hard to do.
2: Jim, did you hear that? Yeah. That hombre was right outside the window, heard everything we said.
0: That same evening, Pete Prindle and 20 of the cattlemen in the district held their meeting in Prindle's home. Again, the Lone Ranger, seated astride Silver outside an open window, could hear all that was being said.
1: All right, gents. Quiet down now, will you?
3: Quiet down, gents. Mr. Prindle has something important to say to you boys.
5: Hush up, you hombres. Let's hear what Prindle has to say.
3: Go ahead, Pete.
1: Now, gents, here's the situation. If we aim to survive in this part of the country, we got to get rid of all the sheep. West Creek ain't fit for cattle as it is. Cows and sheep can't live together. That's all there is to it. It's a case of get rid of the sheep or move away ourselves.
5: What's your scheme, Pete? We don't want to shove off for new diggings.
1: We ain't going to shove off. Now, my scheme will take a heap of money, but it's a sure one.
5: What is it?
3: Let's hear it.
1: We'll buy up all the sheep.
5: Buy them? How can we buy them?
6: What can we do with them?
7: What will we use for cash?
3: That don't sound like good sense.
5: I wouldn't own a sheep any sooner than I'd own a nest of rattlesnakes.
1: Now, wait. Let me finish my scheme. I got it all mapped out. Them sheep herders figure on selling wool, don't they?
5: Sure, but they...
1: All right, boys. We buy up all that wool.
7: Buy the wool.
5: Oh, what'll we do with the wool?
3: Pete, I don't savvy that sort of scheme. We can't get the wool without taking the sheep. We won't be no better off than we are now.
1: No, hold on. I got a friend in the East, and he can find out just what the price of wool is going to be. Whatever it is, we'll see to it that the sheepmen get word it's a whole lot less than that. You savvy? Then we deal with them. Lem Frisbee can get to talk to Maggie Martin and pass the word on to her.
3: What word? What am I going to pass on to her?
1: Now, look. Say, for example, wool's going to be 10 cents a pound this year.
3: Yeah, 10 cents a pound.
5: Then what?
1: I'll find out that from my friend in the East before Maggie Martin does. When she hears what the price of wool's to be, she don't get the word straight. She'll hear it's maybe 6 cents a pound.
3: Then what?
1: Then, Lem, is when you call on her. We'll make a deal with her and all the other sheep herders to buy wool. All they got of it. It may be 8 cents a pound. All we'll have to pay is about a half a cent a pound cash down, then we'll sell it again and make a profit.
5: Well, 2 cents a pound cash profit for all the wool in this part of the country? Ginger! That'll count up.
1: You can't make money no easier.
3: And then when Maggie Martin sees what we done, she won't ever speak to me again.
1: You keep her trap shut, Lem. Listen to what we're going to do. Never mind your romancing with Maggie Martin. I ain't through with my scheme yet.
5: There better be more to it, Pete. It still don't drive the sheep out of here.
1: No, of course it don't. But when the sheep herders find that we're buying their wool at 8 cents a pound, when they can sell it at a market price of 10, what do you suppose they'll do?
3: I don't know.
5: What will they do?
1: They'll be doggone glad if we let them out of the deal so they can get the higher price, won't they?
5: Sure.
1: All right, then. We'll let them sell the wool for the market price if they agree to pull stakes and hunt for new fields for grazing.
3: By Ginger Pete, that sure is slick.
5: For the extra 2 cents they make, they'll move to new fields and be doggone glad to do it.
3: And maybe Maggie Martin won't even know there was a scheme afoot. Maybe I can still shine up to her.
1: Lem, you can make her think it's your influence with the cattlemen that helped her and her friends out in the bad bargain they made.
5: Slickest scheme I ever heard of.
1: We ain't out a cent, you see. We get back what we pay for the options. We get rid of the sheep herders. We keep the country for ourselves. Now, if any of you gents ain't for the scheme, say so now. If you are, just let me know how much cash you can raise. We got to get ready to buy them options.
5: We've tried everything else to get rid of them sheep, but nothing's ever drove them off.
1: Cash will do it.
3: Your scheme can't fail.
1: And if I do say so myself, it's the best darn scheme I ever had.

0: When the Lone Ranger had learned the plans of the cattlemen, he raced to his small camp. There he met Tonto, who had gathered information about the sheep herders. The faithful Indian repeated what he had discovered.
1: It's as I thought, Tonto. Those people are deserving of our help.
2: Them plenty brave. Have plenty trouble raise sheep.
1: And the cattlemen have made all the trouble. Furthermore, this country isn't well suited to cattle. If the cattlemen move on now, it'll be the best thing for them in the end.
2: That's right.
1: South of here, everything is suited to the raising of cattle. The plan I have will be the best for everyone concerned.
2: What you plan?
1: We must learn a few things more about Pete Prindle. Then we'll be ready to act.
3: The curtain falls on the first act of tonight's Lone Ranger drama. Before the next exciting scenes, please permit us to pause for just a few moments.
0: Now to continue our story. The cattlemen, under the leadership of Pete Prindle, and the sheepherders, led by Maggie Martin, were struggling for the control of the range. Prindle suggested to his associates that, through a trick, they buy all the wool in the territory for a price under its market value. Then when Maggie learned the wool's real worth, they proposed to allow her to get the extra profit in exchange for a promise to move the sheep to another district. The Lone Ranger, however, knew that the range was better fitted for sheep than cattle and decided to aid the sheep herders. Our next scene takes place several weeks later. Maggie was in the kitchen of her home when Jim Potter entered with a visitor, Lem Frisby.
4: What's this I hear about you and your no-account cattle-raising friends getting organized, Lem?
5: Do you know what the boys are aiming to do for you sheep herders? Buy the wool you got this year.
4: Buy it? You gone loco? What did you critters want with wool?
5: Well, we figured on trying to make a little money on wool, that's all. You see, Maggie, Pete Prindle figured you'd be learning the market price on wool inside the next week or so. Then maybe you'd just as soon deal with him and ship east.
4: What's he think of paying?
5: Oh, couldn't say. Reckon about the market price.
4: If he's willing to pay my price for it, he can have it. Ain't no reason why we shouldn't deal with cattlemen. Their money's as good as any other.
5: I reckon what you decide about selling the wool will be all right with the rest of the sheep raisers, won't it, Maggie?
4: I've always done all their thinking for them, like as not always will. That's why I'm head of the Sheep Growers Association.
5: That's what we sort of figured. Now, as soon as you get the price of wool, we can deal with you. Save you all the trouble of shipping it. Take it right off in your hands.
4: When I get the price, I'll let you know. Now you set yourself down there and start eating. I suppose you come here hankering for food. Well, you better do it justice, or I'll take it as an insult to my cooking.
0: After enjoying a meal with Maggie, Lem returned to Prindle's ranch and made his report.
5: So you see, Pete, she was perfectly willing to deal with us.
2: I thought she would be.
5: As long as we pay her price.
2: She'll think we'll be paying a plenty high price for it. I got word from my friend in the East. Come by Pony Express.
5: Well, how'll Maggie get her information, Pete?
2: Here's the way it's arranged. Next week sometime, the Pony Express will bring me the price on wool. At the same time, it'll bring a price to Maggie. But the price she'll get won't be the real price. The real price will go out by stage. Same way it's always done. But the stage will be a couple of weeks longer in getting here.
5: She'll be at least another 2 weeks getting her real information.
2: Yeah, the right information. She'll get some information before that on the Pony Express. You savvy?
5: Yeah, I reckon so.
2: It's easy to savvy, Lem. Maggie'll get a message telling her the price on wool is 6 cents a pound this year. My friend in the East said it'd be at least 10 cents a pound with things as they are. It might go as high as 20 cents a pound.
5: 20 cents a pound?
2: Yeah. We can make ourselves a fortune before we're done. Might be better to keep the wool and take a profit instead of getting the sheep herders to move.
5: You say Maggie'll think the market price is 6 cents?
2: Yeah. And I'll make her an offer. It'll be enough below the real market price so we can make a profit. She'll be blame glad to get out of the option she's given us. I've got enough cash from the boys to pay for the options. I've got the message I want sent to Maggie all fixed up, and it's already on its way to my friend in the East. He'll send it to her by the pony rider, The same time he sends me the real price.
5: Doggone good thing there's such a thing as the Pony Express.
2: Yeah, we couldn't put the deal across otherwise. We've got to have some way of getting the price before Maggie gets it by the stage. But everything's working out just slick.
0: Tonto was hidden nearby during the conversation between Prindle and Lem. He repeated what he'd learned to the Lone Ranger, and the masked man waited near the Pony Express station for several days. Then at last, one of the pony riders brought his horse to a rearing halt and tossed out two letters.
6: Two pieces of mail for this station.
7: Well, that's downright unusual. Who's getting mail besides Pete Prindle?
6: Maggie Martin. Letter for her and a letter for Pete. My horse ready?
7: All ready.
6: I'm on my way. Get up there. Get up.
7: Yeah, letter for Maggie Martin, eh?
1: I'll take that to
7: her. You what,
1: I said I'd deliver it to Maggie.
5: A masked man. See here, you
1: I'm not going to rob the mails. Give me that letter.
5: Where'd you come from?
1: I've been waiting for that letter. I'll deliver it.
5: But, Dad, read it. Look here, stranger. If you don't deliver it, it means you've stolen the mail.
1: That'll be my worry. I'll

0: The Lone Ranger, mounted on Silver, thundered away from the station. Halfway to Maggie's home, he met Tonto and gave the faithful Indian a letter he had already prepared to substitute for the one brought by Pony Express.
1: Take this letter, Tonto, and deliver it as soon as possible.
2: Tonto, do.
1: I have another letter here. I'll take this one to Pete Prindle.
2: That letter you write?
1: Yes. Maggie won't notice the postmark on her letter, but Prindle will notice it on his. He'll see that there's been a substitution unless I handle it just right.
2: What you do?
1: I'll let him open his letter, and before he has a chance to read it, I'll try to act. Get that delivered to Maggie, Tonto, and we'll meet later in camp. Hi-yo!

0: Reckon that's the letter you was expecting, ain't it, Pete?
1: Yeah, when'd it come, Lamb?
0: Just now. One of the boys fetched it up to the ranch house.
1: Well, let me see it. I'm anxious to find out just what the price on wool is going to be.
0: Yeah, me too.
1: Reckon Maggie got a letter in the same mail. She won't ever suspect it ain't the true price on wool that she got. Let me see. What does this say?
2: Raise your hands.
0: Leaping catfish.
1: What's this mean?
2: I said raise your hands. I'm here to look for something.
1: Well, look here, mister.
0: He's masked, Pete. He's likely an outlaw. You better do what he says.
2: I'm looking for a letter with money in it. Perhaps this is it.
1: You're wrong there, mister. Looks like you got the wrong tip there. There ain't no money in that.
2: I'll see.
1: You don't expect to get away with robbery in broad daylight like this, do you, mister?
2: Yes, I do. This isn't what I want.
1: I told you it wasn't.
2: The price on wool. You're welcome to that. Stand right where you are now. I'm leaving. I must have the wrong ranch house.
1: I reckon you have, mister.
0: Gosh! He come in fast and went out faster.
1: Let me see that letter before something else happens.
3: When the Lone Ranger left Prindle's house, he took with him the letter originally addressed to the cattleman and left behind one prepared by himself. Prindle read what he believed to be his friend's quotation on the price of wool, then went with Lem to call on Maggie. Maggie, surrounded by a group of her friends, came right to the point of the meeting.
4: Well, name your top price.
1: Well, now, Maggie, I don't know so much about the price on wool.
4: The heck you don't. You know as much about the price as I do. Name your figure. I'll take it or leave it.
1: Well, I might go as high as 10 cents a pound, speaking for all the cattlemen.
4: 10 cents, my eye. The price is 18 cents a pound. Take it or leave it.
1: We can't go that high, Maggie.
4: All right, then leave it. We'll sell in the East.
0: Pete, you know what that mess is.
1: Shut up.
4: What's agreed here stands, and no backing down. You savvy that?
1: I might go 14 cents.
4: You heard my price, 18.
1: Well, how's to split the price?
4: 18 is the price, Prindle. No splitting difference or nothing else.
1: I'll go 16 cents a pound and not a penny higher.
4: What do you say, gents? Do you want to take 16? It's a go, then. 16 cents stands. Drop the option and pay over your money.
1: 16 it is. Here's $1,000 cash money to bind the deal. Now, you agree to sell us every pound of wool that comes off on your critters.
4: That's what we do.
0: By gern, she's a good woman to deal with. She don't hedge or beat around the bush none.
1: You won't back down on the deal, will you, Maggie?
4: You heard what the deal was. I don't back down no more than you do.
1: Well, here's the money, and all these gents is witnesses. And now then, Maggie, here's the bad news for you.
4: What do you mean, bad news?
1: You sold your wool at 16 cents a pound, and it's selling at 20 cents a pound on the market.
4: 20 cents a pound? Why, you're plumb loco. I got a letter today saying the market price was 15 cents a pound.
1: Yeah, you got a letter, but it ain't the right letter. The real price is 20 cents a pound. And you gotta stand by your deal. You got a lot of witnesses here. If you back down, you know what it'll mean.
4: You ornery coyote.
1: That letter you got wasn't genuine at all.
4: It told me the price was 15.
1: Yeah, but the real price is 20. Now then, if you and your friends want to get out of the bargain and make the extra 4 cents a pound by selling in the East, we cattlemen will let you do it. If you promise to move out in this part of the country.
2: Just one moment.
0: Leaping snakes, Pete. There's that masked man.
1: Where'd you come from?
2: Just one moment. I have the letter here that came to you, Prindle. I took it when I called at your home and substituted the letter you have. I didn't give you a chance to see the real market price on wool.
4: What's this mean? Who is this masked man? What's this talk about the real market price?
2: This letter is the one the pony rider brought from the East. The price on wool is 12 cents a pound.
4: But my letter says...
2: Prindle, you know there were false letters sent, and you know that I changed them. Maggie told you her letter said the price would be 15 cents a pound. And you know very well the price that was sent to her was 6 cents a pound.
1: Great Scott, that's right. Maggie, let me see your letter.
4: Oh, here it is. Here it is right here.
1: The letters were switched around.
2: You figured on swindling her. You thought the price would be 20, so you paid 16. And the real price is 12.
0: 12 cents a pound.
1: 12.
4: Leaping crowbait, and you bought for 16. 16.
5: Wow. Maggie put over a deal on the cattleman.
1: We can't pay no such price like that. We ain't got the cash.
4: You'll pay it, you four-flushing, underhanded swindler, or you'll forfeit your $1,000 option money.
2: And, Prindle, you'll have a hard time explaining to the men what you're going to do to repay the money they've entrusted to you.
1: I can't explain it. We can't lose that $1,000. It's all the cash the cattlemen have got.
2: And you can't afford to buy the wool and lose 4 cents on every pound you handle. I do think, however, that Maggie and the sheep herders would release you from the bargain and return the option money if you agreed to leave this country to the sheep.
0: Leave it?
1: Full stakes?
2: Head south. Head for cattle country.
0: I hate to leave Maggie.
4: You leave? Why, you have fine. You ain't no cowman, no how. You better stay and go into sheep raising.
2: What about it, Prindle? Do you persuade the cattlemen to leave, or will you stay here and go broke?
1: I might have got the best of Maggie Martin. But I had a hunch who you was when I heard you call your horse Silver.
2: What are you going to do?
1: Well, when I tell the cattlemen the Lone Ranger's against us, I reckon there won't be no choice.
2: Tell the cattlemen I'm for them 100%, and they'll go into cattle country. Hi-yo!

on there, Silver, old boy. Tonto's waiting on the trail ahead. 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Hi-yo, Silver.

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2: Wild Bill Hickok! Hiya, folks. Hold on to your hats and pass those Kellogg's Corn Pops, because here comes Guy Madison as Wild Bill and his pal Jingles, which is me, Andy Devine. We got another rootin' tootin' Wild Bill Hickok adventure story for you from that great new cereal with the sweetening already on it, Kellogg's Corn Pops!
3: Kellogg's Corn Pops brings you transcribed Wild Bill Hickok, starring Guy Madison as Wild Bill and Andy Devine as his pal Jingles. The stagecoach road to Flat Rock winds through country that's wild and uncivilized, but at the moment all is peaceful. Only the rattle of the stage as it moves along the road, the creak of the leather as its team of horses pull against their harness, the crack of the whip and an occasional shout from the driver. The passengers inside are half dozing, looking forward to the end of their journey in the town of Flat Rock. Suddenly, as the stage rounds a curve, four masked riders appear. Meanwhile, unobserved, a pair of strangers to Flat Rock rein up at the crest of the hill just above.
2: Well, doggone it, Bill. You're right. Those were shots.
4: We've ridden onto a holdup party, Jingles.
2: Hey, wouldn't I know we'd hit trouble even before we're in town?
4: That's our business. Come on. Up for
2: it. Hey, they've seen us, Bill. Let's let them have it.
4: Hold your fire, Jingles. You might hit one of the passengers in the coach. Will they break for it?
2: Hey, there they go. They're getting away, heading for the rock.
4: Rein up, Jingles. Let me have your rifle. Best we can do from here is mark one of them for the future.
2: You winged him, Bill.
4: That's what I wanted to do. Come on, up for it.
2: Ho, ho. Hey, you mean if they try to get help for
4: him? Right. They'll give us a lead.
2: Well, here's a stagecoach, Bill.
4: Everybody all right, driver?
5: Ah, sure. Fine. Our payroll shipment's safe, too. Hey, haven't I seen you someplace?
2: Doggone it, Bill. Why doesn't anybody ever ask me that?
4: Any idea who they were, driver?
5: Well, I'm sure they belong to the Shadow Hills gang. Same masks and everything. They might double back. You gonna follow us into town?
4: Sure. Climb on up there.
6: Good.
2: Oh, trouble, trouble, trouble. Now we ride along and back so the Shadow Hill gang can take a pot shot at us. And there must be some other way I could make a living. Something easy. Yeah, like raising polecats.
5: Hey, let's go. Hey, give me.

0: I want to thank you again, Bill, and Jingles.
1: Oh, it was nothing, nothing at all.
0: Are you sure there's nothing more I can do for you?
2: No, we just wanted to know where the school was.
0: Well, that's it over yonder. What you aiming to do, Bill? Send Jingles to school?
1: Now listen here.
2: You say the school teacher's name is Miss Sanders?
0: Mm-hmm. Miss Julie Sanders.
2: She's the one, all right.
0: Yeah, well,
2: come on,
0: so long.
2: Jingles.
0: Good luck to you with your schoolwork, Jingles.
1: Oh, now cut that.

0: Dr. Hickok, I have to go in soon. It's time for school.
1: Just a few questions, Miss Sanders, about the Shadow Hill gang.
0: The Shadow Hills gang?
1: Reed Bradford's bunch.
0: Yes, I know.
2: Hey, you were kind of sweet on Reed Bradford once, huh?
1: Never mind, Jingles.
0: Oh, it's all right. It's true. Reed and I were... Well, I did go with him. But not after I learned he was mixed up in all those robberies. And then when he went to jail...
1: The sheriff here in Flat Rock says you've heard from him since he went to jail.
0: Well, I'm not sure. You see, Mr. Hickok, I received two envelopes, each containing large sums of money. As I told the sheriff, I... Well, I'm sure the money's from Reed.
2: Probably part of what he got in that last big bank robbery, huh, ma'am?
0: That's what we're looking for. I haven't touched the money since it was delivered to me.
1: You expect another payment soon?
0: If Reed sends the money on schedule, I mean like the last two payments, well, there should be another visit tonight.
1: Well, that's all right, ma'am. Don't worry. We'll take care of things. All right, Jingles, tonight when the mysterious stranger arrives, you and I will be in that schoolhouse waiting for him.
2: Oh, you just leave it to me, Bill. Don't be no trouble at all for me to catch that hombre. You know, I was always catching things in school. A rap on the knuckles, wad of paper behind the ear. Huh? Why, once I even caught the measles.
3: Wild Bill and Jingles sure don't fool around when it comes to getting after the lawbreakers. And your old pal, Panhandle Jim, don't fool around when it comes to eating McKellogg's Corn Pops either. 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You can bet your boots they do. Now, let's get back to the show.
4: 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Several hours later now, and they wait, hidden in the shadows of the darkened schoolhouse.
2: Hey, you think he's going to show up, Bill?
1: Shh. Listen. Get back.
2: Well, I'm doing my best, but there's more of me.
1: Quiet. That's funny.
2: What? Oh, hey, look, Bill. He's stopping out in front. Hey, now he's putting something in the school mailbox. I know the money from Reed Bradford, you reckon?
1: I think so.
2: Let's get him. Hold it, you! Climb down from that critter! Wait!
1: Hold it, Jingles.
2: Hey, Bill, you spoiled my shot. Are you letting everybody get away?
1: Let's have a look in that mailbox.
2: Well, there it is, all right.
1: Money. A lot of money.
2: Yeah, and a lot more hidden where we never will find it. I don't see why you didn't let me stop him, Bill.
1: If you'd killed him, he couldn't have led us anywhere, Jingles. You got a couple of matches?
2: Sure. Why?
1: Strike a couple. I want to search the road out here.
2: Oh, search the road. Oh, well.
1: Hold them down closer. Over here now. Come on. Over here.
2: What?
1: I thought that horse dropped a shoe when it was coming up the road.
2: Huh? Dropped a shoe?
1: It was so quiet, and his hoofbeat suddenly sounded different to me.
2: Hey, come to think of it, why...
1: Here's a shoe, Jingles. Now, we'll just see if that blacksmith in town gets a little visit.

0: Any sign of Trigg yet, Chris?
1: Nah. How's Shorty?
0: That bullet he stopped this afternoon ain't doing him any good, that's for sure.
1: It ain't doing any of us any good. If he hadn't gotten himself plugged, we'd be miles away by now. Not...
0: Hold it. Hold it, Chris. Somebody coming.
1: It's Trigg.
2: Oh, holy, holy.
1: Yeah, about time you got back. Well, where's the doc?
3: He's out of town, over to Willow Creek. Won't be back till morning.
1: All right, that settles that. We ain't waiting. We're moving on.
0: Shorty ain't in no condition.
1: I don't care if he is or not. It's too risky staying here.
0: Well, okay. Only Reed wouldn't have...
1: I don't care what Reed would do or wouldn't. I'm running this outfit now.
0: Sure, sure, Chris. I only meant that your brother...
1: My brother's in jail, and he's going to stay there a long time. Now forget him. Come on, let's start moving.
3: Maybe you won't be so anxious to move on after I tell you who I saw in town a little while ago.
1: Yeah? Who'd you see?
3: Our old friend, Pop Willis.
0: Pop Willis? Say, we ain't seen him since he left the gang back at Abilene, right after the law caught up with Reed.
1: So Pop Willis is in Flat Rock, eh? Well, that's mighty interesting.
3: Him and Reed always was pretty close, Chris. Reed trusted Pop when he didn't trust us.
1: Yeah. Hey, you know, Trigger, I always had a hunch Reed told Pop where he'd hidden that money.
3: I figured the same all along. Well, do we move on or don't we?
1: We move, but not too far from Flat Rock. I know just the place, an old hideout of Reed's. The caves behind the waterfall in Dutch Canyon.
3: Let's go.
1: Hold it, Trigg. Shorty, Dave, and me are going to the cave. You're riding back to Flat Rock. Keep your eye on Pop Willis. I want to know every move he

0: I'm coming.
1: Did you bring the...
2: Did we bring what, Pop?
1: Well, I was just going to have my meal in the room here.
2: We had a little talk with the blacksmith in town. He told us you were staying here at the hotel. Can we come in?
1: You're a marshal, ain't you? U.S. Marshal?
3: Two U.S. Marshals.
2: And you're Pop Willis, Reed Bradford's best friend. Go on in, Jingles.
3: After you, Mr. Hickok.
1: Hickok? You've come to... Look, I'm not with the Shadow Hills gang anymore. I left him as soon as Reed went to jail.
3: Oh, sure.
2: I believe him, Jingles.
1: Sure. They like to get their hands on me, too.
2: So you could lead them to the money you and Bradford hid?
1: I don't know about any money.
2: We were watching you at the school last night, Pop.
1: Oh.
2: We talked to the blacksmith about the shoe your horse dropped. Here it is.
1: All right. Reed Bradford wanted that teacher there to be well cared for.
3: You going to take us to the place you hid the rest of that money?
1: Well, might as well. Tell you where it is. You see the...
3: Oh. Hey, Bill, some polecat shot him.
2: Pop.
1: No use, son.
2: He's gone. The shot came from the window, Jingles. Let's get out there.
3: Ho, ho, ho, ho.
2: No use, Jingles. Our killer had too big a start.
3: Yeah, trail gets away from us just down the river there.
2: Right. We'll ride up the canyon just on the chances he swung off at the waterfall.
3: Well, he's around here somewhere.
2: Sure. I'll bet the whole gang is somewhere.
3: Oh,
2: come on. Up for it. Up.
4: Hickok, he trailed you out here?
5: Yeah, him and that sidekick of his. But I give him the slip. It's too bad they don't know about this cave behind the waterfall, huh?
4: What happened in town?
5: Well, just like you asked me to, I kept my eye on Pop. I seen Hickok and his partner grab him at the hotel. They was trying to make him talk.
4: About the money?
5: Yeah. And Pop knew where it was, all right, just like we figured. You know what Reed's been doing all this time with our money, Chris?
4: Mm.
5: He's been sending nice big chunks of it to that school marm.
4: What?
5: Yeah, every month. Pop's been delivering it to her.
4: Well, what do you know? Reed was always crazy about that Julie Sanders, but I never thought he... Hey, wait a minute. Pop didn't tell Hickok where the money was, did he?
5: He didn't get the chance.
4: What do you mean?
5: I shut him up with this.
4: Mm.
5: I got him with my first bullet.
4: What? You killed him? What, you crazy fool, you...
5: Now, wait, Chris.
4: With Pop dead, how are we going to ever find that money?
5: I got an idea. It's about the school marm. A way we can make Reed tell us where he hid that money. I'll let go of me, will you, boss?
4: All right. Now spill it, but it better be good.
3: Doggone it, Bill. That hombre's given us the slip. No sign of him anywhere.
2: Afraid you're right, Jingles. We'll forget him for now. We got more important things to do back in Flat Rock, like paying a visit to Miss Julie.
3: What for?
2: We don't know how long the killer was standing at the window of that hotel. He might have heard a lot.
3: You mean about Bradford sending all that money to the school marm?
2: Yeah.
3: Reed sure must have been...

0: Well, you might have heard a lot.
1: You mean about Bradford sending all that money to the school, Marm?
0: Yeah.
1: Reed sure must have been plumb loco about that little filly to do that.
0: And it stands to reason he wouldn't want anything to happen to her.
1: That's right, but... Hey, wait a minute.
0: Yeah, I'm thinking if that gang could get their hands on Julie Sanders, it'd be a way of forcing Reed Bradford to tell him where the money is.
1: Why, them low-down, ornery polecats. Well, what are we waiting for? Let's go. Ha-ha!

0: Thank you, ma'am. Good night.
1: Well, Bill, did you talk to the school marm?
0: Nope. That was her mother. Miss Julie's gone.
1: Gone?
0: Left about a half an hour ago, right after she got my message.
1: Your message? You didn't.
0: Of course I didn't. Mr. Sanders said a man came by, told Miss Julie I'd sent him, that I wanted to see her right away.
1: Doggone, did Miss Julie's mother say what the critter looked like?
0: Yeah, kind of tall and skinny.
1: Trigger.
0: Yeah. Come on, Jingles. Let's ride.
1: Say, Bill, where are we heading in such a hurry?
0: Got a long ride ahead of us, Jingles. We're going to Abilene.
1: Abilene? Why?
0: Bradford's in jail there, isn't he?
1: Sure, but what about the school marm?
0: Quickest way to find her is to go to Abilene. We could spend days up there in the hills looking for the gang hideout. Might find her too late.
1: But, Bill...
0: No harm will come to her, Jingles. Leastways, not until after one of the gangs had time to talk to Bradford. You know, I got a hunch she's going to get a visitor by morning, and I want to be there when that hombre shows up. Morning, Sheriff.
2: Yeah, well, doggone, Wild Bill Hickok. I thought you was over in Flat Rock. Howdy, Jingle.
1: Howdy, Sheriff.
2: Well, what are you two doing over here in Abilene?
0: Got a little business to take care of, Sheriff. Reed Bradford had any visitors this morning?
2: Yeah, Bradford? No, nobody's been around. Why?
0: When that visitor shows, let me know right away, will you?
2: Yeah, why, sure, Bill.
1: Bill, Bill. What?
2: Say, that looks like...
0: Chris Bradford, Reed's brother. A visitor I've been expecting, Sheriff. Say, any place we can get out of sight? Don't want him to see us.
2: Sure. Room back there. Help yourself.
0: Okay. Don't close the door all the way, Jingles. Leave it open a crack.
1: Here he comes, Bill.
3: Morning, Sheriff.
2: Good morning, Mr. Bradford.
3: I'd like to see my brother, if you don't mind.
2: Reckon I don't. All right, just hang your guns on that peg.
3: There you are, Sheriff. Wasn't aiming to break Reed out.
2: Yeah, well, I didn't say you was. Come on. He's in his cell back here.
1: Hey, what do we do now, Bill?
0: Nothing. We just wait, that's all. Just wait.
1: I'd sure like to know what the Bradford brothers are going to be talking about. I sure would.
0: They'll talk about the hidden money, mostly.
1: But if Reed hasn't told so far...
0: I got a hunch you'll talk now. If only to save Miss Julie from harm.
1: Oh, I get you, Bill.
0: So we wait. Then we trail them.
1: Yeah.
0: Ease up, Jingles. We don't want to get too close to him.
1: Hey, look, he's stopping, Bill. Reckon the money's close by?
0: Yeah.
1: He's getting off his horse. Heading for that big cottonwood just off the trail.
0: Come on. We'll go the rest of the way on foot. Easy. We don't want him to hear us. Hold it.
1: I think he heard us. He's looking this way.
0: No, I don't think so.
1: Look, look, look. He's reaching under the tree. He's after the money, all right.
0: Yeah. Stuffing something in his saddlebags.
1: Do we get him, Bill?
0: No, we'll just stay on his trail. We've still got to find Miss Julie, and I'm hoping he'll lead us to her.
1: Yeah, but if he don't lead us into an ambush first...
4: That you, Chris?
3: Yeah. He's up on your guns, Trig.
4: You get the money?
3: There it is.
4: I told you Reed would see it our way.
3: The pretty little lady here give you any trouble?
4: I had to put a gag on her this afternoon. She heard someone out front start to holler for help. There's only Dave coming back from town. I got him up on lookout now.
3: Yeah, I talked to him on the way in. I ain't sure, but I got a hunch I was being followed. If that's so, Dave will be ready for whoever it is. Well, what's the matter, lady? That gag uncomfortable, huh? Sure.

0: Oh, sure. We'll take it off when we're good and ready.
1: Chris! Chris!
0: Dave, I wonder if... Yeah, what is it?
1: Got a couple of visitors, Chris. Caught these two hombres sneaking around outside the waterfall.
2: Howdy, Bradford.
0: Well, well, well. Wild Bill Hickok and his partner.
3: Nice place you got here. But for a boy of my size, well, it's a little snug.
0: Keep him covered, Dave. Look who's come to pay us a visit, Miss Sanders. The great Wild Bill himself. I got plans for you, Mr. Hickok. For you and your friend. Yeah, I got plans. And I don't think you're gonna like those plans at all.
4: Man, what a show. But let's settle back for a second and cool off, huh? I want to do a little chinning about something extra good. I mean the cereal that's already sweetened for you. Now, you know that vitamins and minerals in the food you eat are mighty good for you, help make you real healthy. 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Now let's sashay on back to Wild Bill and Jingles.
5: Back to Wild Bill Hickok. It's a few moments later now. Bill and his friend Jingles, at the point of a gun held by a member of the Shadow Hills gang, have been led into the cave hideout to face Chris Bradford.
0: Yeah, Mr. Hickok. I'd say you'd come to the end of your trail, you and your partner. Dave.
1: Yeah?
0: Ain't you a little careless, getting a draw on Hickok and leaving his guns in his holster?
2: There wasn't much you could do about that, Bradford.
0: Mm-hmm.
2: Besides, I need my guns. Right now.
0: Dave!
2: Reach, gents.
0: Dave, you going plumb loco? With a drop on him, you just stand there and let Hickok draw his guns.
1: What else could I do? My gun's empty.
0: What?
3: That's right. I emptied it before we came in. Sorry, fellas, it was just a little trick. So's we could come in here peaceful-like without any shooting. We didn't want to take the chance of the lady getting hurt.
0: You're not getting away with...
2: Don't move, Trigger, or you'll get the same. All right, Jingles, get their guns.
3: Got them, Bill.
2: Well... I guess that about winds up the Shadow Hills robbery.
3: Yeah, well, we got the money and the rest of the gang, and there's only one little detail we ain't taking care of, Bill.
2: Hmm? Oh, Miss Julie. Take the gag off, Jingles.
3: Uh-oh, not me. That's one job that's yours.
2: What do you mean?
3: Ain't nobody ever gonna say I helped make it possible for any woman to talk more than she usually does.

0: And now, here are the stars of Wild Bill Hickok, Guy Madison, and Andy Devine.
1: Well, folks, we'll be around again next week with another adventure. So, hope to see you then. Right, Andy?
2: Yeah, that is, if I don't start raising polecats in the meantime.
1: Andy and I also hope you'll remember to get Kellogg's Corn Pops.
2: Right. It's the great new cereal with the sweetening already on it.
1: You bet it is. Andy and I think Corn Pops are great. So long.
2: See you next week.
0: Yes, sir. Be sure to listen next week at this same time on this same station when Kellogg's Corn Pops brings you another exciting story of Wild Bill Hickok, starring Guy Madison and Andy Devine in person. Today's cast included Gene Bates, Joe Duvall, Fred Howard, Jess Kirkpatrick, Clayton Post, and Jack Moyles. Our director is Paul Pierce, music by Dick Orant. This is a David Heyer production. This is Charlie Lyon reminding you, kids love Pops, moms love Pops, Pops love Pops. Kellogg's Corn Pops.

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2: The strange island of Euclidia becomes more mysterious and terrifying with every discovery Jerry and his friends make on this weird artificial stronghold. Captain Bradford has decided that the seaweed cloth, from which all clothes on the island are made, will keep out all sound and light beams and rays, and is trying to plan a method of using this cloth to aid in their escape. Joan, Mrs. Gregory, Jerry, and Tex were inspecting the cloth factory when the alarm sounded. Someone escaping from the island. Escaping from the very pier where the Gregory yacht is held. Jerry has run off after some of the island men to watch them prepare for the capture of the escaping man.
3: I wish Jerry had stayed with us. These terrible men may be very angry to find Jerry following them.
4: You need not worry about that, Mother. Jerry may go with them if he wishes, but he may see someone receive a horrible punishment when they catch the escaping man.
5: You say when they catch him, not if. Isn't there any chance at all of getting away?
4: No, Captain Bradford. G-47 has been here for many years, and since he started this colony all alone, no one has ever escaped.
3: Where did the men go, the men Jerry was following?
4: I think they went down into one of the submarine locks.
5: Going to use a submarine in the chase, eh? Not much chance for anyone to get away, I guess.
3: Isn't it strange that everything should be so quiet? Someone is escaping from the island. We heard the alarm. Yet there's no confusion, no soul in sight.
4: There is never any confusion on Euclidia. Each man and woman on the island have their places and duties for every emergency. They go about their work just as quietly and naturally as you would eat a meal.
5: This is going to be a hard job, Pep, but we'll find some way to beat them at their own game. Hello. There's Hansen standing on the yacht, waving for us for come to the rail.
3: Then it must have been someone off the yacht who escaped.
5: Looks like it. Come on.
4: Who is this Hansen, Mother?
3: Our engineer. A fine, steady sailor who's had the motors of my boats for 3 years.
5: He's all excited about something now. He's pointing at the bridge, then down into the water. It was the skipper then.
3: Oh.
5: But what kind of a crazy scheme did he try to put over? The boats are both there. I hope he wasn't wild enough to try to swim for it.
3: Look, Tex. Hansen has a note in his hand and his finger to his lips.
4: He means for the captain to read the note and say nothing.
5: Yeah, that's what I expect. Well, we'll see. Well, what is it, Hansen? Oh, all right. Yes, I understand. Yes, you did just right. Everything you could have said would probably have been overheard. I'll call if I want you, Hansen. Thanks.
4: Isn't it strange how loud his footsteps sound on the deck of the yacht, and ours make no sound on the island floor?
3: Those sounds are very comforting to me, dear. And you will learn to live in our world where natural things make the natural sounds they ought to make. Good, healthy, natural sounds. Oh, this perfection of silence here, it's too much for me.
5: But I can't tell you what is in this note until I get it under some of their ray-deflecting cloth and show it to you. I'm even afraid to hold it out in the light any longer for fear they have read it. But it's good news. Good old skipper.
3: Well, can we take it into the cabin now and discuss it? We have enough of the cloth to screen a room or at least a section of a cabin.
4: But I want to go back and look for Jerry. The men should be coming back now, and I want to meet that foolish boy before he makes them angry. He will ask too many questions, and that they will not like.
5: Good idea, Joan. Take your mother with you. Go and find the kid and keep his mouth shut. He hasn't opened it too far already. I'm going aboard the yacht and do a little figuring on this note.
4: The alarm again. That means they have not found the one who escaped. They will be sending out another party to search the ocean.
3: That alarm was 7 strokes. What does that mean?
4: Another person has escaped near Pier 7, or the one who escaped before has been seen near Pier 7.

0: That was 10. Does that mean Pier 10, Joan?
1: Why, yes. But I cannot understand that. There could not be 3 different people escaping from 3 different places at the same time.
2: And why is that impossible?
1: Because when the first alarm sounded, everyone on the island except the searchers and our little party would have been locked in their quarters.
2: Tex, do you know what all this means?
0: Well, I've got a good idea. Unless I'm mistaken, all the other alarms will ring before they get done. You two try to find Jerry and get him back to the yacht before he does or says anything to get them angry enough to throw him in a cell. I'm going aboard the yacht. You board it and come to the radio cabin as soon as you find Jerry.
1: I have never known anything like this to happen. What can it be, Mother?
2: I think the captain has an idea, dear, but you mustn't ask him now for fear someone might overhear our answers. We'll go, Tex, and report to you just as soon as we find Jerry.
0: Well, good luck. Now, if I'm only figuring this thing right, good old skipper. There's no need to bother with this cloth over my head now. Everyone's too busy running down these alarms to listen for my radio beam. Boy, the old skipper is sure stirring things up. Now, if I can only raise Johnson while all this hubbub is going on. Oh, of course, I'd have to wait for the set to warm up. Hansen could have gotten that note to me a little quicker. The old boy's got him on the run. But how long he can keep it up remains to be seen.
3: Calling J-24Y. Hello, J-24. J-12 to J-24Y.
0: Here he is now. Hello, J-12. Hello, Johnson. Bradford on J-24Y to Johnson. Hello, J-12.
3: 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Hello.
0: Okay, J-12. 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Latitude 29 south. Longitude 12430 west. Island is colony of mad scientists. Surrounded
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0: What's the matter, Johnson? 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Hello, Johnson. 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
3: J-12 to J-24Y. 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Where are you, J-24Y?
0: I'm not getting out. Something wrong with this set. Yeah, the skipper is keeping them entertained, but it won't do any good if I can't get through here pretty quick. Hello, J-12? J-12, this is Bradford on J-24Y. Can you hear me, J-12?
3: You can hear me. 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J-12 standing by.
0: Oh, he's gone and he couldn't even hear my signal. That sounds like the search might be all over and our one chance is gone.
4: You had no chance. Did you give me so little credit, Tess, to think I would leave your radio beam open just because some silly fool wanted to experiment with my punishment for attempted escape? Your directional beam is being completely absorbed by our metallic blanket. You may speak to me through your radio. If you can think of anything intelligent to say.
0: I have nothing to say.
4: You at least have that much intelligence, and for your satisfaction, I might add that your skipper is now my prisoner.
0: What are you going to do with him?
4: You will never see him again. Now, your friends are about to enter your cabin, bringing with them enough of the cloth you want so badly that you may lie in your council chamber with it. You may talk without fear of my hearing you, plan more of your silly attempts to escape. But please do not compel me to remind you again of the stupidity of trying to use your radio.
0: I'll get that fellow someday if it's my last act.
2: Oh, Tex. Tex, I've just heard the most terrible thing. Was that the skipper who tried to escape?
0: Yes, Pat. What happened to him?
1: They turned the full power of all the current on the island into the screens at the end of the piers. A man swimming within 100 feet of the ends of those piers would be paralyzed and drown at once.
0: That's bad. For the moment, I'll have to ask you to forget it and help me rig up a screen of this cloth we have, big enough for the three of us to talk under at once. I have some news, too. Use the porthole screws and the backs of the chairs. Lay some on the floor. I've got to talk to you at once.
1: Will this be all right if I put some over here, Captain?
0: That's the idea.
2: We're almost hemmed in now. The floor is covered.
0: The radio panel will do for this side. Not much air in here, but what I have to say won't take long.
1: How can we hold it over our head?
2: I guess we'll have to do just that. Hold it.
0: All right. There isn't a speck of light coming in any place now. Now listen closely while I tell you what happened.
2: Yes.
0: The skipper staged that escape so I could have a chance to use this radio without being overheard.
2: What?
0: That was what the note said that Hansen gave me.
2: And did you use the radio?
0: Yes, and the only one who heard me was G-47.
2: Oh.
0: I should have known he would intercept my beam.
1: Did you get any of your message through, Captain?
0: Not a word of it. I could hear Johnson trying to call me all the time, but he couldn't even get my signal.
2: Oh, then it was all useless. And the skipper. Oh, Tex, I feel so badly about that. He was a fine man and a grand friend of ours.
0: Yeah, keep your chin up, Pat. That's the one bright spot in the whole thing.
1: But, Captain, the skipper must have been killed. They always are when they try to swim through the electric net.
0: Yes, but the skipper didn't try to do that. He merely used my air rifle. Doesn't make a sound. And he shot through the portholes here so he wouldn't be seen.
2: Well.
0: Shot pieces of steel wire at the ends of all the piers the range the gun would reach.
2: No.
0: He knew those metal pieces striking the water would set off the magnetic alarm.
2: Then where is he?
0: Safe in a locker down on the keel. G-47 tried to bluff me about having the skipper a prisoner. So they haven't located him. We can smuggle this cloth and food to him. We've got one more on our side than they know anything about.
1: Oh, that is fine, Captain.
2: That almost makes up for the radio message not getting through. We've got a man whom G-47 thinks is missing, and we may be able to use him in many ways. Good old skipper.
0: Now, with this cloth, we may be able to do something with an idea Jerry had. Say, where is Jerry?
1: Why, we thought he had come here to you.
2: We saw the searching party return.
0: And Jerry wasn't with him?
2: No, Tex. He wasn't.
1: Oh, Mother, I am afraid for Jerry.
5: Would you credit it? 50-odd years of baking same old Orvis. Now, top brass at Orvis tell me they want an alternative. Still with same wheat germ goodness, but a bit softer like and less crusty. I told them I'm too old to change my ways now. I'll put one at Lads onto it. Very nice, young Harold. If you like that sort of thing.
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2: Presenting the adventures of Jungle Jim. Last week, the Reverend Chalmers accused Shanghai Lil of being connected with the capture of his daughter Lin by the Chinese outlaw Lin Fu. This false accusation so infuriated Lil that she renounced the missionary and declared she was going straight to the Purple Triangle headquarters. In the meantime, Jungle Jim and his guide Chung were overtaken by an airplane bearing the insignia of the mysterious Purple Triangle. But they were unaware that the airplane was piloted by Lin Fu and was carrying Lin Chalmers to the hideout of the man they were after, Derek Bluger. The thrilling adventures of Jungle Jim are pictured each Sunday in the Comic Weekly, the world's greatest pictorial supplement of humor and adventure. The Comic Weekly, each page printed in full colors, is distributed everywhere as an integral part of your Hearst Sunday newspaper. And now we continue our story. The plane bearing the Purple Triangle insignia roars through the sky. Inside its cabin, Lin Chalmers continues to ply her captor with questions.
3: Tell me, Lin Fu, who is Derek Bluger?
4: My superior officer.
3: Your superior officer?
4: Yes, Missy.
3: That sounds very military. And you aren't in uniform.
4: At present, I on special mission. Not advisable to wear uniform.
3: What army do you belong to?
4: I have honor to be second in command in Great Army of Purple Triangle.
3: I never heard of it.
4: Quite so. Few know about it, Missy. But not long before everybody know Purple Triangle. It soon be national emblem for China.
3: And Derek Bluger is the head of the whole business?
4: Yes, Missy. Mr. Bluger start this great movement. Soon he be greatest political figure in world.
3: Oh, I see. Mr. Bluger is to be a modern Napoleon.
4: Napoleon compared to Derek Bluger is nothing. Napoleon is forgotten.
3: But not the great Bluger.
4: Quite so, Missy. Not great Bluger. He not hot-headed fanatic. He like glacier. Solid ice. Slowly but constantly moving. Crushing all before it.
3: Meaning, of course, you think that he will conquer China.
4: Yes, Missy, China first.
3: And then?
4: I'm not at liberty to disclose further plans, Missy.
3: What nationality is your Mr. Bluger?
4: He American, by birth.
3: American? How very interesting. I shall remember that when we meet. By the way, when will we meet, Mr. Bluger and I?
4: I not know exactly. That for my superior to say. Now I ask you not talk for a few moments. I must radio contact my superior. NC-155 calling headquarters. NC-155 calling headquarters.
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3: Why couldn't he tell you right away, Lin Fu?
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5: Our superior says you are to land now. And wait for darkness, then fly here without lights. You must not be seen. 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Headquarters signing off.
4: There, you hear me, see? You meet Derek Bluger tonight.

0: And that night, after landing his plane at the Purple Triangle camp, situated in the hills bordering the Gobi Desert, Lin Pu takes his captive Lynn Chalmers to Derek Bluger.
1: Oh, General Lin Pu. Enter. Our superior waits for you.
2: Who's there?
3: I, Most High Superior.
2: Lin Pu? Well, it's about time. What do you mean by not reporting on schedule?
3: Most High Superior.
2: Shut up. I wouldn't believe your excuse anyway, you slant-eyed yellow dog. You sent word that you had the girl with you. Where is she? What kind of a trick are you trying to pull off?
3: Allow opportunity to explain, Most High Superior.
2: You have it? Begin. Begin.
3: I have missionary's daughter outside.
2: Bring her in.
3: I think advisable. I tell you, she very stubborn.
2: Stubborn, huh?
3: She denies knowing plans of Jungle Jim Bradley. I'm not able to make her confess, Most High Superior.
2: You've not been able to make her confess. You couldn't get a confession from a man about to be hanged for murder. Let me talk with her.
3: Yes, Most High Superior, at once.
4: Hat-Ping, bring prisoner.
5: Take your hand off me. I can walk by myself.
3: Most High Superior, here, Missy Chalmers, as you ordered.
2: Leave us alone.
3: I go.
2: Now, won't you be seated, Miss Chalmers?
5: I prefer to stand, Mr. Bluger. I suppose you know that you've been very foolish in capturing me.
2: My dear, I've been foolish many times. But in this case, to have captured so beautiful and charming a young woman as yourself is not what I should exactly call foolish. Fortunate is a better way to describe it.
5: I still say you have been foolish. I am an American citizen.
2: What? I was under the impression that the daughter of an Englishman, usually, was English.
5: Another of your foolish mistakes, Mr. Bluger. One's nationality depends not on parentage, but on place of birth. I was born in New York City.
2: So was I. Allow me, as a fellow townsman, to welcome you to my camp.
5: I don't wish to be welcomed. I wish to be sent back to Shanghai.
2: In due time. In due time, my dear. You've accused me of being foolish. No doubt you meant foolhardy, reckless. I'm often that. Perhaps that's why I, a former American citizen, am about to become Emperor of China.
5: I doubt if you will succeed in your plan.
2: Derek Bluger always gets what he sets out for. And I will become China's first white emperor.
5: In my estimation, Mr. Bluger, you're a conceited fool.
2: Your opinion of me is of no consequence, Miss Charles. We have other matters to consider. Now tell me, what do you know about a man called Jungle Jim?
5: I know he's the finest, most honorable man in the world.
2: It's too bad he isn't here to listen to that glowing tribute. And I'm not being sarcastic when I say I wish he were here. Where is Jungle Jim now?
5: I don't know. That's the truth. I haven't seen Jim for weeks. Ever since we left Shanghai, I've been trying to get that simple fact through Lin Pu's head.
2: Lin Pu isn't as clever as I am, Miss Chalmers. But such a stupid denial as you've made was obvious even to him.
5: It's you who are stupid, Mr. Bluger. If I were trying to lie about Jim's whereabouts, I'd give you some fake location just to throw you off his trail.
2: That sounds like a speech from The Perils of Pauline or some other movie melodrama. Now let's quit sparring and get down to cases. You know where Jungle Jim is, and I mean to find out if I have to...
1: Most High Superior.
2: Well, what is it? Didn't I tell you to leave us alone?
1: Excuse, please, but she is here.
2: She?
1: She whom you sent for, Most High Superior.
2: Oh, bring her in. Oh, wait. Take Miss Chalmers out the side door and hold her for further questioning.
1: Yes, Most High Superior. Come with me, please, Missy.
6: Most High Superior. You rang for me?
2: Yes, bring in the lady who wishes to see me.
6: Go in, please, Missy.
2: So you're here, Lil.
7: Hello, Derek.
2: Why did you leave Burawani before I sent for you?
7: That nosy English parson broke up our bat kingdom. There was no use hanging around after that.
2: Why didn't you report to me that you were leaving?
7: Hey, you might ask me to sit down.
2: Sit down if you like, but answer my question. Why didn't you report to me that you were leaving?
7: Do you mind if I have one of your cigarettes? Thanks. I didn't report my departure because it was rather sudden. I'm sure you know how those things are sometimes, Derek.
2: Still as sarcastic as ever, eh, Lil?
7: The truth still hurts, doesn't it?
2: You brought Jungle Jim Bradley to Shanghai with you. Why?
7: Just for the ride.
2: Where's Bradley now?
7: I don't know. I said goodbye to him the day we landed in Shanghai.
2: Are you telling me the truth, Lil? If you aren't...
7: You've never caught me lying to you, have you, Derek?
2: No. And you'd better not let me catch you either.
7: Don't worry. I shan't.
2: Attagirl, Lil. I knew I could trust you.
7: Oh, yes? And what was your idea of sending one of your agents to look me up in Shanghai before I could write you a note?
2: Well, I'll tell you the truth. Your actions had me worried.
7: Oh.
2: When I didn't hear from you, I decided to ask for a showdown.
7: And here I am. I hope you're satisfied.
2: You bet I am, baby. Now all I need is to get my hands on that Forest Boy Scout, Jim Bradley, and everything will be Jake-a-loo.
7: Everything's just about ready for the big finale, eh, Derek?
2: You bet, Lil. The wires are laid. The dynamite's planted. When I press the key, the whole Chinese government goes into a million pieces. And yours truly becomes the new emperor.
7: The bachelor emperor?
2: With you around, not so as you could notice it, baby.
7: You mean it?
2: How's about it, empress?
7: Well, I'm here, aren't I?

0: Meanwhile, Jungle Jim, Chung, and Kolo press in onto Derek Bluger's territory.
1: Bring those pack horses along, Kolo. Don't lag so far behind Chung and me.
2: Yes, it's one.
3: Quite right, Jim. Much better all staying close together. Here on.
1: You say we're right inside Bluger's outpost?
3: Yes, Jim. Although not generally known, from now on, territory occupied by Purple Triangle Organization.
1: And we'll soon meet up with the man we're after.
3: It better not count chickens before emerge from shells, Jim. We only at outposts Bluger's territory. First, it necessary get by sentries.
1: That's right, Chung.
3: This one place, Chuling Pass, only open place having to cross.
1: Yeah?
3: If get through here, rest easy. All roads after this leading Bluger's camp.
1: Good. I sure am grateful to you, Chung. I'd never have found my way around without your help. Tell me, how did you find out where Bluger's headquarters were located in the first place?
3: Very easy. Joined Purple Triangle Army.
1: You mean you're a deserter?
3: Technically, yes. Soon as locating hideout, I deserting. Back in Shanghai, went into hiding until growing mustache.
1: Well, I certainly have to hand it to you. Why, if Bluger or any of his men ever recognizes you, you're as good as dead.
3: True, Jim. But in secret service, that only expected.
1: You're a brave man.
3: Thank you. Praise from Caesar, praise indeed. May say from what have heard your adventures, same to you, Jim.
1: I've been in some tight places in my time, but I can't say I deliberately walked into them.
3: Sometimes better walk into tight places, are ready for what's happening.
1: Well, there's something in that.
3: And now, we proceeding rapidly as possible, Jim?
1: Yes. We want to get through this pass before dark, Chung.
0: At that moment, Jim, Kolo, and Chung are seen by a Purple Triangle sentry whose orders are to shoot all trespassers and to shoot to kill. The sentry reins in his horse and raises his rifle to his shoulder. The heavy smack of a rifle echoes and re-echoes throughout Suling Pass. Chung pitches forward and slides gently from his mount. How will Jungle Jim now get past the sentries around the Purple Triangle headquarters? The adventures you have just heard dramatized were pictured in full-color action pictures appearing in the Comic Weekly, the big comic weekly distributed with your Hearst Sunday newspaper everywhere. In the world's greatest pictorial supplement of humor and adventure, the Comic Weekly, you will meet all the famous characters who live in the world of color pictures. There's Bringing Up Father, Toots and Casper, Skippy, Barney Google, Sentinel Louie, and the Katzenjammer Kids. In the feature Heroes of American History are many pictures of incidents in the careers of famous men and women in the story of our country. Don't forget our date next week, same time, same station, for a continuation of the adventures of Jungle Jim.

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1: From the heart of the jungle comes a savage cry of victory. 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

0: From the black core of dark Africa, land of enchantment, mystery, and violence, comes one of the most colorful figures of all time. Transcribed from the immortal pen of Edgar Rice Burroughs, Tarzan, the bronzed white son of the jungle. And now, in the very words of Mr. Burroughs, the story of life or death. To the people of Punya, the arrival of a Barua, a letter, is an event of great importance. This one had been sent from Amdur Mara to the last stop of the Kasalia Railroad. From there, runners had carried it to the edge of the Middle Congo, and from that point it had been relayed on the talking drums of the jungle. It was addressed to Tarzan, and after much discussion, a young warrior named Natisa was elected to take the message to Tarzan's seacoast cabin. As Natisa neared the cabin, he quickened his footsteps. Life is not held dearly in the jungle. Still, the message had said that three lives were at stake.
1: Come in, Natisa.
2: How you know is Natisa? Tarzan see through closed door?
3: More than an hour ago, Yusha, the wind, told me that one of my Punya brothers was approaching.
2: But how you know is Natisa?
3: I hate to give my secrets away, but I was swimming in the lagoon to the east of here when you passed. I caught your scent, and then I traveled by the upper level of jungle growth until I saw you clearly and determined you were a friend.
2: Natisa not see you?
3: I was less than a foot away from you.
2: Why you not speak?
3: You were traveling in the direction of my cabin, and you had no worried look upon your face, so I assumed it was a social call. I returned home so I could greet you like a good host.
2: Is not what you say a call?
3: Not a social call? The Punyas are in trouble? Torgo is sick? The corn fails?
2: No. Natisa bring Barua to Tarzan.
3: A letter for me? Well, where is it?
2: Matu Andika Ye, on hunting trip.
3: The man who writes is on a hunting trip? Well, then how could he...
2: Natisa carry message in head. Is from Elephant of Amdur Mara.
3: An important man. What did he say?
2: He say Tarzan come to Amdur Mara.
3: Oh. No. They're not luring me from the jungle again.
2: He say much important.
3: Some local feud they want settled, I suppose. Huh?
2: No, it is not about natives. Baru about white people. Two men, one woman.
3: Oh, what about them?
2: Elephant of Amdur Mara say life of men and women at stake. Only Tarzan can save lives.
3: And I could have known this an hour ago.
2: Natisa, sorry.
3: No, it is not your fault, but I shall have to leave at once, and I must fly as fast as Ikona the Eagle before Africa claims the lives of three more victims.

0: In the days when Tarzan spoke only the language of the apes, he had shared the jungle's light regard for lives. But in recent years, he had developed a quality of mercy. And so he traveled as fast as Bara the deer on his way to Omdur Mara, for the letter had said that 3 lives were at stake. And his mission took on added importance upon his arrival at the ornate palace of the Alafin of Omdur Mara. Putting aside the customary ceremonials of the Orient, the Alafin's courtiers lost little time in ushering Tarzan into the private chamber of their potentate.
1: I bid you welcome, Lord of the Jungle.
2: Thank you, great ruler of Omdur Mara. I came as quickly as I could.
1: Truly, you came upon winged feet.
2: Where are the people whose lives are in danger? What is the nature of their peril?
1: We will come to that in good time. Pray be seated on a rug or an ottoman, and I will send for cool wine. Perhaps you would have a dancing girl entertain us before we get to the business at hand.
2: The business at hand? The message you sent me, unless the natives garbled it badly, said that it was urgent that I arrive here at once, that lives were at stake.
1: Ah, you have lost nothing of your impatience since last we met.
2: I did not mean to appear rude, but I traveled both night and day to arrive here quickly. I did not travel at that rate of speed to drink your wine or be entertained by your dancing girls.
1: Then we will dispense with the entertainment and speak of the favor I seek of you.
2: Favor?
1: In a small antechamber adjoining this one are 3 Americans. One is an old man whose name is Pierce Ingersoll. As you may know, he is an international figure in the fields of petroleum development and finance.
2: And he is in some great trouble?
1: Ah, the usual trouble of a man who has already enjoyed the normal span of life, but is unwilling to die.
2: Unwilling?
1: He has heard of a fountain of youth in the jungle, and he and his daughter and son-in-law, Barbara and Cliff Powers, have come to find it.
2: Like so many other fools before them.
1: This fool falls into a very special category. His influence in Omdur Mara is great. He owns valuable leaseholds and land grants. He has stated flatly that unless I am of help to him, he will give up all his interests here. It would mean the end of my reign.
2: That would be most unfortunate. You have been a just ruler. But what is my connection with this matter?
1: They have a map that designates the position of this fountain of eternal youth. I have been unable to secure a professional guide, so I sent for you.
2: You had the audacity to send a message that 3 lives were at stake in order to lure me from my jungle to act as a guide?
1: Their lives do hang in the balance, for they insist that with or without guides, they intend to find this magical spring in the land of the Mahumazori.
2: The land of the Mahumazori? I do not wonder that you are unable to secure a guide for them.
1: Precisely.
2: I have never been to the land of the Mahumazori, but legend has it that they are the fiercest tribe on the entire continent.
1: Tarzan, I implore you with every means at my command to escort Ingersoll and his party. I do not expect them to find any elixir that will make them live forever, but at least with you, they have some chance of returning alive.
2: Even with me, their chances would not be great. Really, I have no heart for this mission.
1: Tarzan, I beg of you. So much depends on it.
2: Do you really believe your position would be in jeopardy if I refuse?
1: My position as a ruler and the livelihood of hundreds of natives who work in his oil fields. Also, the livelihood of many clerks and minor officials who work in his offices here.
2: I see. Well, I am confident that no fountain of eternal life exists, but I cannot let them throw their lives away in the jungle. Nor can I be responsible for your loss of power and your subjects' loss of employment.
1: You will do it, then?
2: You may tell Mr. Ingersoll that we leave tomorrow for the land of the Mahumazori.
0: That night, the destination of the safari Tarzan had agreed to lead was whispered in the native huts and the cafes of Omdur Mara. The land of the Mahumazori was Mugilo, taboo. And when the safari set out, it contained not a single askari, porter, or gun bearer. Only the 3 Americans and Tarzan.
1: Well, you needn't worry, Tarzan. I'm quite capable of walking every inch of the way. I may be old, but I'm not feeble.
2: You seem in remarkable condition for your years. Cliff, Barbara, keep to the center of the path. Many snakes and small animals hide in the long grass at each side of it.
3: We'll be careful. Okay, the center it is.
1: Cliff, at 43, isn't as good condition as I am.
2: Your daughter looks very fragile.
1: Barbara's tougher than she looks and more mature. You wouldn't guess that she's over 30, would you?
2: I haven't been speculating on Cliff's age, nor Barbara's, nor yours. Age is not as important to me as it seems to be to you.
1: It is important to me. I've made millions. I have everything I want now, but I didn't when I was young. And I'm not giving these things up now that I have them. That's why I have to find this fountain of eternal life.
2: You understand that I have no belief in the existence of this fountain.
1: But I have the map. I paid a great deal of money for it, and I'm convinced...
2: Similar maps are sold by cheap adventurers the world over. They're like maps of buried gold treasures or secret formulas for turning water into petroleum.
1: I know. But where else can I turn for any hope of living another 50, another 100 years?
2: Stop where you are. Mr. Ingersoll, wait here.
4: Is something wrong?
3: What's up?
2: Quiet.
4: It's a snake. Cliff. Cliff, do something.
3: I don't know what to... Hey, look. Tarzan. He's stepping right in its path.
4: It's coiling to strike.
3: It's springing.
4: Tarzan, caught the snake by his tail.
2: Watch out. Don't get in the way as I swing it.
3: Mashed against a rock. Killed in one quick movement. Tarzan, that's the most remarkable thing...
4: Why did you do that?
2: It is the victory cry of the savage bull ape. I am a man of the jungle. I have lived all of my life here. But can't you see that you do not belong here? That your life and your training have not equipped you to protect yourself in the jungle?
4: We're not turning back.
3: We know it's risky, but we're game.
1: Were that a poisonous snake, Tarzan?
2: One of the most deadly, Mr. Ingersoll. The natives call it the Yamolinga. The white men refer to it as the red boomslang. Mr. Ingersoll, you and Cliff bring up the rear. I shall go ahead with Barbara.
1: All right.
3: Yeah, might be safer for all of us that way.
1: Well, I never saw anything like that in my life.
2: Barbara?
4: Yes, Tarzan?
2: It's clear why your father is willing to risk his life to find this fountain, for he's near the end of his allotted years. But why are you and your husband willing to risk your lives?
4: For father's sake. You see, he's worked hard all his life. He's given me everything I ever wanted. He's made things a lot easier for Cliff. So why shouldn't we take a chance for him?
2: You know that even if we escape death from some savage animal or from the warriors of Muhumazori, a man of your father's age may not be able to withstand the rigors of this trek.
4: Yes, I know.
2: I suppose that if he should die and you and Cliff live, all of the millions he's accumulated would go to you, huh?
4: And I'm not sorry I slapped you either.
2: I apologize. Please forgive me, Barbara. But I've met so many conniving, greedy people among those who come into my jungle.
4: It may interest you to know that upon Father's death, the bulk of his estate goes to charity. He believes Cliff and I should make our own way in the world. Well, he's helped us, of course, but we'll get no fortune when he dies. So I'd advise you to forget about analyzing our motives and concentrate on the task of getting us to the land of the Muhumazori.
0: And so the small safari plunged deep into the jungle, into the heart of the Black Congo. Behind were left the last outposts of civilization. And after many weary weeks, they drew close to the land of the mysterious Muhumazori tribe. The strange thing was that no scouts appeared to tell the tribe of their coming. No sentries peered at them from the concealment of trees or rocks. Things were almost too peaceful as Tarzan and the three Americans passed into a district of lush green foliage.
2: Let's quicken our pace just a little, Cliff. I don't want Barbara and Mr. Ingersoll to get too far ahead.
3: I'm going as fast as I can. Barbara stood this trip a lot better than I have. And Dad's so anxious to find the fountain that he acts as though he were taking part in a track meet. I hope he's not disappointed.
2: The last time I mentioned that you and Barbara might have some ulterior motives in permitting Mr. Ingersoll to make this trip, I had my face slapped. But tell me, Cliff, aren't you at all resentful of the fact that you will not come into his fortune when he dies?
3: No, I'm not. He worked hard to accumulate his money. It's only fair that I should work for mine. He's always been good to us during his lifetime. That's the important thing.
2: Oh, it's refreshing to find people like Barbara and you. Oh, I think they're getting too far ahead. Barbara! Mr. Ingersoll?
4: Yes?
3: Wait for us, darling.
1: Hurry up then, Cliff.
2: Cliff is having trouble with his feet. I want the four of us together from now on.
1: You haven't caught the scent of some savage animal again.
2: No, not that of man. And yet this district has been traversed lately. Otherwise, we would not be able to travel without chopping our way through the brush.
3: Well, I'd call it pretty lucky.
2: And I would call it dangerous. Have you noticed how still it is?
4: Yes, it is quiet.
2: That is not the nature of the jungle. I shall walk ahead. The rest of you follow closely on my heels.
1: We're set a good pace, Tarzan.
4: Not too fast for Cliff, though.
3: I'll be all right. It's a sensitive...
4: No! We're falling!
3: What's happened to us?
4: Where are we?
2: We're at the bottom of a pitfall. One of the deepest and the most cleverly contrived traps I've ever seen. Mr. Ingersoll, are you all right?
1: I'm not sure. I think so.
2: Barbara? Cliff?
4: I'm all right.
3: Just a little dazed.
2: There wasn't a sign of that trap. The Mahumazaris must have spent months getting the grass to grow over the edges of this pit.
1: Can we get out of it?
2: I doubt it. Must be 50 feet to the surface. If they'd not put these soft boughs at the bottom, we might all be dead.
3: Can't you climb out and then lower a rope or something to us?
2: No, even I cannot scale 50 feet of smooth rock. No, I'm afraid that our search for eternal life will end in a slow death.

0: In just a moment, we shall return with the exciting conclusion of Life or Death. Night found Tarzan and his three companions still at the bottom of the pitfall. Tarzan was worried, of course, but it did not affect his keen senses and his animal alertness. Although the night was black as ink, he became aware of hundreds of eyes almost before they approached the pit and stared down over the edge.
1: Speak, Madame Mahomazole!
2: Someone's up there.
3: Hundreds of natives, but I can't make out their features in the dark.
4: I can see eyes. It could be animals.
5: Animals?
3: No, they're the eyes of men. They're too cruel for the animal kingdom.
1: Speak, Madame Mahomazole! Tell us why you hold us prisoners in this trap.
6: You enemies come steal secret of fountain.
5: The fountain. Did you hear that?
1: It is true we desire to learn of the fountain. But we are friends who have brought you presents of Americana cloth and beads and salt with which to repay you.
6: Pass up all bows, knives, other weapons. Then bring up Chumley and other presents. We lower ladder of rope. Come one at a time. Our warriors watch. Do not try escape.
3: I shall go first. Cliff, you bring up the rear and make no sudden movements. Natives act first and think afterwards.
1: I come with gifts, Chief of Mahomazari.
4: Be careful, Tarzan. If anything happened to you, we'd be sunk.
1: Here, our only weapons.
6: Bring presents up?
3: I have some in my pack. The others bring the rest. Here is Americana cloth with which to make robes for your men and dresses for your women.
6: Is good. Wear rest presents.
3: Here's another of our party. Barbara,
2: yes.
3: Open your knapsack.
2: Yes, of course. Here.
3: For you, great chief. Beads, ornaments of glass, rings, and bracelets.
6: Is good. Wear rest of presents.
3: Mr. Ingersoll, are you... Oh, there you are. Just a minute. Now, a great bag of salt and a box of small sticks that make fire.
6: How they work.
3: I shall show you. Watch.
2: You mean they've never seen a match?
3: Quiet. Cliff, give me everything in your pockets. You'll watch first. Good.
1: Great chief, here is small stone with a heart whose beat you can hear if you hold it to your ear. And a stick that makes marks. And a small face that always points to the north wind.
6: Is good presents for Kubwaku. He talked to warrior.
4: Can we make a break for it now?
3: We couldn't get 10 feet.
2: What did he say his name was? Kubwaku?
3: Well, that just means big great chief.
2: Oh.
3: But I think we've impressed him with our presence.
5: Ask him about the fountain.
3: Now, there will be time for that. He's consulted with the others. He'll tell us what our chances are now.
6: Warriors and Kubwaku like presents white men bring.
3: Now, they prove we're friends.
6: Never before Mahomazari let any outside tribe drink from fountain. Never before we spare life of stranger. But this time, because of presents, we break rule.
2: Oh, thank heavens.
4: You turned the trick, Tarzan.
6: Presents are price of one life. White strangers decide which one lives.
0: Tarzan and the others were made to march single file, and curious natives crowded about them as they entered the kraal. There was no sign of the Fountain of Youth, but one thing impressed itself on the minds of each of the prisoners. Nowhere in the village was there anyone who appeared to be more than 30 years of age. The prisoners were herded into a

0: itself in the minds of each of the prisoners. Nowhere in the village was there anyone who appeared to be more than 30 years of age. The prisoners were herded into a small, well-guarded hut, but they were not overly worried about their fate. Their minds were too intent upon the thought that this was indeed the land of eternal youth.
1: Tarzan, what was the Kubaku mumbling to you about?
2: Well, he merely enlarged upon his statement at the pit. He says they will allow one of us to drink from the fountain and to leave this land unmolested. The rest of us will die.
3: Do you believe they have a fountain?
4: Of course they do. Did you see any old people in the village?
1: The Kubaku seemed about the oldest, and he couldn't be more than 30.
2: He claims to be nearly 360. He's the oldest of the tribe.
1: 360.
4: You see, I was right all along.
3: It won't do you much good, Dad. Surely you wouldn't select yourself as the one to live.
4: Why not?
3: Why not? Because you've had your chance at life. Barbara and I are still young. It should be one of us.
1: One of us? You mean you're not withdrawing in my favor? You are my husband.
3: Sure, I'm your husband. The guy who married the Ingersoll heiress for all the good it ever did me.
1: What? Cliff!
3: Well, let me tell you something. If I get the secret of the fountain, I'll make my own fortune. I'll make the Ingersoll millions look like peanuts.
4: No.
1: Well, I'm certainly glad to know how you feel, Cliff. But don't forget, when it comes to a vote on who lives, I can count on my own father. Just imagine, going back home, being the only woman in her crowd who grows no older. No gray hair, no wrinkles. No losing of my husband to a younger woman.
3: What do you mean?
1: Oh, I knew about that Hayes woman.
4: Children, children, children.
2: Yes. Let's hear what Mr. Ingersoll has to say now.
4: It's just this. I organized this hunting party, I secured the map, and I financed every penny of this safari. If anyone's going to learn the secret and return home, it's going to be me.
3: Well, looks like a tie vote. Unless Tarzan's going to be the only noble one here.
2: Nobility would avail me no more than you. Do you hear that drum?
3: Yeah?
1: What does it mean?
2: It is the drum of death. The promise of the Kubwaku that one of us should live was a hollow joke. When their celebration has reached its peak, we shall be led to their ceremonial place, tortured, and then killed. Perhaps within sight of their fountain of everlasting life.
0: It was the time of the full moon, and the tribal circle was bathed in the golden glow of moonlight as the savages of Mahumazore danced with frenzied abandon. This was no mere festival dance or preparation for war. This was the dance of death. Gradually, the guards who surrounded the hut containing the prisoners drifted to the tribal fire. But Tarzan hesitated. He might escape, but how could he live in the jungle without even a hunting knife? And what of the others? While he pondered the question, the door of the hut suddenly swung open.
5: The Kubaku!
6: Here. Bow, arrows, hunting knife, flintlock gun. Run with me to forest. Make escape.
2: What sort of a trick is this?
3: What's he up to?
6: No trick. Tribe lock Kubaku in temple. He get out, come to you. Together we escape.
2: What are you escaping from?
6: From death they plan for me. No time now to talk. Soon find Kubaku gone. Chase him and you.
2: Well, I don't know what this is all about, but he has brought us weapons, and we have little to lose by trying to escape now.
4: I'm not leaving, not without the secret of eternal life.
1: Nor I. Why, a woman would have to be crazy to leave a place where you can live to be 360 and still look like Kubaku here.
3: Oh, that part of it's nonsense. I can see that now. Tell her you're not that age, Kubaku.
6: No, that's true. Kubaku 360.
2: They're coming closer. Come on, we have no time.
4: I'll stay here.
2: Don't be a fool, Ingersoll.
1: I'll be a fool with him.
3: Not me. I'm coming along.
2: The others are coming, too. Kubwa, you're powerful. You carry the old man. I'll take the girl.
0: Through the night, they ran. The native chief carrying the old man, Tarzan carrying Barbara, Cliff staggering in their wake. And behind them came the natives of Mahumazore. But by dawn, they had outdistanced the warriors. And as they stopped to rest, Tarzan faced the strange fugitive from his tribe.
2: Well, I think it's time for an explanation. Why were your people about to kill you, Kubaku? Did it have something to do with us?
6: No, it was my time.
1: Your time?
6: Once Mahumazore weak people. Other tribes raid Mahumazore village often. Warriors kill, defending old people. Then chiefs say kill all old people. With only young, we strong.
4: There were no old people in the village.
6: Law passed. Soon only young people in village. We make up story about Fountain of Youth. Other tribes think we have great secret, great power. They afraid we live in peace.
3: Then there is no fountain?
6: No.
1: But you said it was true that you're 300...

0: 16th.
1: Is true. Today, Kubwa has day of birth.
0: Your birthday?
1: Kubwa think they not kill him because he chief, but law is law. Every member of Mahumazori die when he reached 360. Only young man live.
2: Now, this is getting crazier and crazier. You can't tell me this man is 360, or that men of his tribe are young until they're 359 without some fountain or something.
1: At last moon, when Kubwa 359, he's still young.
0: What strikes you as so terribly funny, Tarzan?
3: The solution to the secret of the Mahumazori. He says at the last moon he was 359, and at this full moon he is 360.
2: Yes?
3: Well, can't you see? These natives figure only by the moon. He's not 360 years old, but that many moons old.
2: You'd have to divide that number by 12. He's 30 years old.
3: And had he died at 30, according to the customs of his tribe, all of us would have died seeking that which does not exist. A magical elixir to keep us upon this earth longer than the span allotted by the great chief of us all.

0: In just a moment, a preview of our next story of the Lord of the Jungle. One day in 1867, a child who lived on a farm near Africa's Orange River found a pebble that glittered pleasantly in the sun. It was the first diamond ever found on the dark continent, and the small pebble formed the foundation stone of great industry, fabulous wealth, and dark violence. D for diamonds and death is our next story of Tarzan.
1: Tarzan, a transcribed creation of the famous Edgar Rice Burroughs, is produced by Walter White, Jr., prepared for radio by Bud Lesser, with original music by Albert Glasser. This is a Commodore production.

0: Is that proper farmhouse cheddar?
1: No, I don't think so.
0: What about that?
1: No. It's quite nice, though.
0: Is it? Do you think I might try a piece? I'll have 2 ounces, please.
2: Jacob's, the cream of cream crackers.
3: Parochial, scratchy, tickly, raw. 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Tastes like a sweet, but soothes like a medicine. 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

0: They seek him here, they seek him there. 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Is he in heaven? Is he in hell? That damned elusive Pimpernel.
1: Presenting Marius Goring, star of the motion picture Red Shoes, as Baroness Orpsley's immortal character, the Scarlet Pimpernel.

0: Now, the adventures of the Scarlet Pimpernel, starring Marius Goring as Sir Percy Blakeney.
1: Well, now, Michel, I remembered him well. A shrewd, stubborn, likable man. A product of the slums, who had risen by his own ability to become one of the wealthy merchants of Paris. With the revolution, others had fled, but Michel had stayed on, confident that because he was of the people, he would suffer no harm by the people. And now here were Tony Dewhurst and I, in our roles as idle young men about town, seated in a London drawing room with his widowed cousin, Madame Marie Jacquet, and her son, Emile.
2: You must wonder, Sir Percy, what is my reason for having asked you and Lord Dewhurst here today?
1: Not at all, ma'am. The opportunity to exchange the latest gossip with a charming woman is its own justification, eh, Tony?
3: Lord, yes, absolutely.
1: Matter of fact, we've been hearing strange stories lately about Lady Diana Marchwood and a certain young groom.
3: Well, it's scandalous.
1: Of course, you can't swear how true they are, but people are saying...
2: Monsieur, for once it is not gossip that I wish to discuss.
1: No? You disappoint us, ma'am.
2: Unless, of course... You would so classify the arrest and escape of my cousin, Fernand Michel.
3: Arrest?
1: Fernand Michel.
3: Oh, what do you mean, madame?
2: You knew Fernand, I believe.
3: Of course.
1: When France was still a civilized country in the days before the revolution, he entertained us several times and lavished it, too, I guess.
3: Well, I remember one dinner party, but... No matter, you were there, madame?
2: It is because you know him that I thought you may be interested to know what has happened to him.
1: Oh, most interested, I assure you.
2: And because... Well... Because I hoped perhaps you may be able to give me some advice.
3: Well, you may rely on us to do anything in our power.
2: Thank you, Lord Dewhurst.
1: What's all this about his being arrested? I can't believe it. Too ridiculous.
2: It is true, unfortunately.
1: He was never interested in politics. Oh,
2: he was always careful to keep away from such things.
1: And he was not, if you'll forgive me, of the aristocracy.
2: Oh, hardly.
1: Then why did they arrest him?
3: Yeah. What was the charge?
2: Treason against the state.
3: Oh, but... Second to pardon, ma'am. That's absurd.
1: There must have been something more behind it.
2: I'm sure there was.
3: Oh, perhaps it was just an excuse to seize his money. I'm told the mere fact of being rich is almost a crime in France.
2: No, it could not have been that.
1: Why not?
2: Because in France he has no money left. At least very little. Only enough for his immediate needs.
1: Oh, you mean it had already been confiscated?
2: No. You see, Fernand foresaw the revolution, and before it happened, he transferred most of his assets to England.
1: Oh, but you see,
2: Fernand was always clever. Always one pace ahead of the other people. That was the reason for his success.
1: And this money is still here intact?
2: Yes. I am the trustee for it. I hold it first for Fernand himself, and in the event of his death, for my son, Emile, here.
4: But I don't want Uncle Fernand's money.
2: Ah, nonsense, Emile. He has no children of his own. You are his closest male relative. It is fitting he should make you his heir.
4: I don't want it, I tell you. I want to make my own way in the world.
2: And of course you shall, my dear. But it is a comfort to know that one day, in the fullness of time, when your uncle dies...
4: It is no comfort to me. I think the old principle of inheritance is wrong. Why should an accident of birth entitle me to a fortune which it has taken someone else a whole lifetime to amass?
1: Oh, there is. Someone has got to get it sooner or later.
4: But I think it should go to the state. Listen to the fellow. He'd have us all paupers.
3: But why should anyone be entitled to money he hasn't earned?
1: Paupers, you say, Tony. He'd have us starving to death.
4: All right, can laugh if you like. But I still say...
2: That will do, Emile. You must. Pardon him, monsieur. The young sometimes have strange ideas.
4: Oh, there's nothing strange about just...
2: I said that will do. I am very annoyed with you, Emile. Please be silent.
1: No.
2: Now, to return to Fernand.
1: You were telling us of his arrest.
2: Yes, it is my belief he was denounced.
1: Denounced?
2: By an enemy for reasons of personal spite.
1: It's possible, I dare say.
2: Oh, it is happening all the time now in France. So many innocent people going to prison or to their death. If only Fernand had listened to me. When the revolution first began and I decided to bring Emile to England, I begged him, pleaded with him to come too. But you know the sort of man he is.
1: Stubborn.
2: And when I tried to point out to him the danger, he would laugh. Always since I have come to England, I have been afraid for him. And now it has happened. And all is lost, alas.
1: But you say he's escaped.
2: Yes. On the way from prison for his trial, so I am told.
1: And he's still free.
2: To the best of my knowledge, yes.
1: Perhaps all is not lost yet, ma'am.
3: Perhaps he's on his way to England now.
2: You do not know France as it is today, monsieur. He is a marked man. They'll hunt him down.
1: You've no idea where he's been hiding or what his plans are?
2: None, monsieur. If I did know these things, perhaps there would be some way I could assist him. Whatever it is, there is only one man who can find him and bring him to safety. And that man I cannot reach.
1: Oh, who's he?
2: The Scarlet Pimpernel.
1: Later that evening, alone in my chambers, Tony and I talked the whole thing over.
3: It's odd she should have mentioned the Pimpernel. I think she gets it.
1: Well, I'm sure she does.
3: Then that's why she really asked us there to investigate.
1: Of course.
3: Shouldn't we do something about it? And if we could help Michel in any way...
1: We first have to find him. That mightn't be easy.
3: I don't imagine any of it would be easy.
1: Then we had to persuade him to come to England, and then we had to get him to the coast and across the Channel.
3: What's the matter, Percy?
1: No matter.
3: All these difficulties you're making.
1: Oh, trying to be practical.
3: I've never seen you like this before.
1: Cautious, you mean?
3: Yes. But dang it all. Here's a man we both know who's in danger and needs our help.
1: Yes, I know that. Normally, I wouldn't hesitate for a second, but...
3: But what?
1: I can't help feeling there's something rather odd about the whole thing.
3: Odd? How do you mean?
1: I don't know. Nothing I can put my finger on at all.
3: You'd soon check on the facts. About the arrest and escape, I mean.
1: Oh, I'm not doubting the truth of all that. But am I doubting Madame Jacquet's complete sincerity?
3: Well, then for the life of me, I can't see why.
1: Oh, boy, Tony. Oh, perhaps that's it.
3: Neil? What about it?
1: Well, I don't know. It's nothing I can really put words to. How did he appeal to you?
3: Rather young and naive, thought. All that nonsense about not wanting to inherit, for instance.
1: Did you feel he was sincere? Oh,
3: now I'm beginning to understand. He thinks he just protests too much, eh?
1: Well, I may be quite wrong, but even allowing for youthful idealism and so on, it does seem a strange attitude to take.
3: Oh, granted, you may be right, but I still don't see it affects the position one way or the other.
1: No, I suppose you're right. Foolish of me.
3: The question simply resolves itself into this. Do we try to find Michel and help him, or don't we?
1: Well, naturally we do.
3: You mean that, Percy?
1: Of course.
3: Good. When do we start?
1: Well, we'd better leave for Dover first thing tomorrow. 3 days later, we were in Paris. Now we were committed to the task of locating Michel and bringing him to safety. There was no room left for vague doubts. And yet they persisted, against all reason. Andrew Fuchs was in Paris on another mission, and from him we were soon able to verify the basic facts.
5: Yes, it's all quite true. They arrested him at his home early one morning, about a fortnight ago.
1: The charge was treason, we're told.
5: Yes.
1: Any details?
5: Only the vaguest, I'm afraid. Something to do with defrauding the revenue by making false taxation returns.
1: Well, sounds like a fake charge to me.
5: And to everyone else, too. The general theory is that someone high up, some member of the Committee of Public Safety, perhaps, had a private reason for wanting him out of the way.
3: That's Madame Jacquet's theory also.
5: Anyway, he was held in jail for a week while the lawyers prepared a case against him, I dare say. And then, on the morning of the trial, as he was being taken to the Palais de Justice, he escaped.
1: Huh.
5: His escort was attacked, and in the confusion, he was able to get away.
1: Oh, so it wasn't just a lucky escape. I mean, it was prearranged.
5: Oh, definitely prearranged. The escort walked right into an ambush.
1: Any idea who was behind it?
5: Not the vaguest.
1: No, where he's hiding now?
5: No, afraid not.
1: At least we do know he's not without friends. Friends, moreover, who are willing to risk their lives to save him.
3: I'd give anything to know who they are.
1: So with the Committee of Public Safety, I've no doubt.
3: The question is, how are we going to find us?
1: As I seem to remember, Michel lived not far from Saint-Germain-des-Prés.
5: Naturally, in one of those streets running down to the river. Forget its name.
1: He was still there at the time of his arrest?
5: Yes.
1: But in that case, our best plan, in fact, our only plan, is to spend our time in the inns, thereabouts, making what guarded inquiries we can without getting suspicion. Generally, keeping our ears and eyes open and hope for the best. It was a long job and a tedious one. Without doubt, many people to whom we spoke had known Michel. But such was the state of terror in Paris that they dared not admit it. After a fruitless week, both Tony and I were almost ready to give up.
3: Oh, what's the use? Like looking for a needle in a haystack.
1: A very small needle and a very large haystack.
3: Ah, we're wasting our time. Only a complete optimist could hope to get results.
1: Oh, cheer up, Tony. I have a feeling. Tony.
3: What is it?
1: That elderly man who's just come in.
3: What about him?
1: Have you seen him before?
3: I don't know.
1: Look at him well.
3: Yes, I believe I have somewhere.
1: Think hard.
3: I am.
1: Try to picture him in a white wig, scarlet jacket, grey breeches, nose.
3: Yes.
1: Michel has invited us to dinner. We're at the front door. He opened.
3: Of course.
1: Got it now?
3: Quite clear. Michel's footman. I'll have his name in a minute.
1: Dubois.
3: No, it was you something. Duval. No. Duclos, that's it.
1: Duclos.
3: Yes. It is the same fellow, isn't it?
1: I swear to it.
3: So would I. But will he remember us? That's the point.
1: We'll make it our business to see he does.
3: And even if he should, can we persuade him to talk?
1: We'll make that our business, too. Maybe, as you say, the complete optimist, Tony, but somehow I have an idea we've found our needle.

0: Duclos was a peasant stock, which meant that he was a cautious man. It was 2 hours and 3 bottles of wine later before we persuaded him to return with us to headquarters. There we removed our disguises, and for the first time I saw the suspicion fade from his eyes. Well, do you remember us now, Duclos?
1: Oui, monsieur, I do. And a couple of young blades you were, to be sure. Oh, these English, the master would say. Crazy, but I like them all the same. This is a dangerous time for Englishmen to be in Paris, surely.
0: That's why we have to go in disguise. Duclos, you know why we're here.
1: No, sir.
0: We're here to help your master.
1: Help him?
0: To take him back with us to England. He'll be safe there, beyond the reach of his enemies.
1: I see what you mean, monsieur.
0: But if we're to help him, you must first help us.
1: How?
0: By taking us to where he's in hiding.
1: Why should you think I can do that?
0: Your master didn't escape by chance, Duclos. He was rescued by friends.
2: Knowing the depth of your regard for him, he believed you were one of them.
1: As to that, I don't say yes and I don't say no.
2: Now, please, Duclos.
0: It's imperative we reach him.
2: For his own sake, you've got to trust us.
1: Why should I, monsieur?
2: His friends in the old days, you know that.
1: Times have changed, monsieur. One's friends of yesterday are often one's enemies of today.
0: Duclos, right, Tony? Don't think too much of him, but I have an idea.
2: What?
0: Suppose I write your master a letter, Duclos.
1: Oui?
0: Could we be sure of reading it?
1: Nothing is sure in France today, sir.
0: But it is possible.
1: Even that I am not prepared to say. Still, write your letter, and we will see.
0: Good. Pen and paper, Tony. And another glass of wine for Duclos while I write. The following afternoon, the old man returned, and the same night the three of us left Paris. Next morning, we arrived at a farmhouse several miles outside the capital. There, waiting to greet us, in the shabby attire of a peasant, was Fernand Michel.
3: My dear friends, it is so good to see you. So good.
0: And to see you too, monsieur.
2: It's been a long search.
3: When Duclos brought me your letter, I could hardly believe my eyes. You have come all the way from England just to help me, he said.
0: Yes?
3: At the risk of your own life?
0: There's a risk, monsieur. We are used to this sort of thing.
3: Used to it? Oh, then I guess right.
0: How do you mean?
3: I have often wondered about you two. In the old days, you liked to pretend you were fools. I could never understand why. Now it is quite clear. You are of the League of the Scarlet Pimpernel.
0: Well, perhaps. Anyhow, the point is, monsieur, we're here to take you back with us to England.
3: You have been sent by my cousin, Madame Jacqueline?
0: Not exactly.
3: But you know her and Emile.
0: It was from them we learned of your arrest and escape.
2: My Madame Jacquet believed you were denounced by an enemy.
3: So it would seem. And yet, I thought I had no enemy.
0: In these days, who can tell?
3: True, monsieur.
2: You still have no idea, then, who gave you away?
3: None at all.
0: Perhaps
3: what, monsieur?
0: No, just a thought. Probably quite wrong. The sooner we begin our journey, the better. For safety's sake, we'll travel by night. Could you be ready this evening?
3: You take it for granted, I see, that I'll come with you.
0: But you must.
2: It would be fatal for you to stay here.
3: They haven't found me yet.
2: They're bound to, sooner or later.
0: Tony's right. You can never be safe again in France.
3: No, I suppose not. Very well. If I must go, I must. This evening, you say, monsieur, I will be ready.
0: The escape route was functioning smoothly. And to avoid fatigue and unnecessary risk, we traveled by easy stages. Yet, in spite of everything, I still had that sense of uneasiness which had been with me ever since the beginning of our adventure. We were on the last stage now. It was midnight, and Dieppe lay a mere 20 miles ahead.
2: Another couple of hours, very most free.
3: And then,
2: monsieur, England.
3: How long will the crossing take?
2: Oh, if this weather holds, 12 hours.
3: So we should be there before nightfall.
2: Well before.
3: Now you have your own boat in Dieppe.
2: Not this time, but we have a friend. A fisherman, Jean Colbert.
3: It seems you have many friends. Your organization, if I may say so, is very complete.
2: Why, it needs to be, monsieur.
0: And then it happened. Half a dozen vague shadows loomed suddenly out of the darkness ahead.
4: Oh, close together, everybody!
5: It's an ambush.
0: Keep close together. Got only chance. You hear, monsieur? First chance you get, break clear and ride like the deuce for Dieppe. We'll meet at Colbert Cottage.
4: Let
0: her
4: go
0: down!
4: Now she's everywhere.
5: If you can.
0: In another second, they were among us, and the fight was on in earnest. In the darkness, the ally. In the apparent confusion, we worked our way steadily through the press till the open road lay ahead.
6: That's pretty cool.
2: my friend.
5: No.
2: And you.
6: Now, monsieur, right for it.
5: No.
6: Don't get cold.
2: Wait here, Bertie. Let's go now.
6: Right. Guard.
2: Get away.
4: Faster then.
0: Luckily, our mounts were fresh, and the surprise of a sudden breakaway gained us a furlong or more before the pursuit began.
2: All right, monsieur.
3: Yes. Not wounded?
2: Oh, I had a few blows, that was all.
6: Save your breath, you two. You'll need it.
0: At last. Yep. Town Square. We abandoned our mounts and disappeared into the labyrinth of narrow streets that led to the waterfront. Our objective, Colbert's cottage.
2: Not far now, monsieur. Just round this corner.
0: That's it. The white place. By the key.
6: Colbert! Colbert!
0: All that day, we lay safely in Colbert's act while the search went on through the town. At dusk, Colbert would prepare a boat, and by midnight he judged it would be safe for us to leave. Meanwhile, as we waited, there were certain things to be said.
2: That was no accidental encounter, monsieur. They knew we were coming that way, and that's why they lay in wait for us.
3: But how could they have known?
2: Someone obviously warned them.
3: But who? But they still knew of our plan. They kept our free self.
2: Duclos.
3: Oh, no, I can't believe
2: it. Oh, well.
3: But he's been my faithful servant for years. It was he who planned my rescue. If he wanted to betray me, he could have done it a dozen times over.
0: You're quite right, of course, monsieur. It wasn't Duclos.
3: Then who? That's what I want to know. Who?
0: The same person who denounced you in the first place.
3: My unknown enemy.
0: Your unknown enemy, monsieur. Someone who's prepared to go to any lengths to destroy you.
3: But I tell you...
0: Someone who stands to gain by your death.
3: To gain?
0: Tell me, monsieur, this nephew of yours, Emile Jacquet. You know him well?
3: Naturally.
0: You trust him?
3: Implicitly.
0: He's your sole heir, I believe.
3: But you're not implicit.
0: I am sorry, monsieur, but the evidence is too strong to ignore.
3: What evidence? It is nonsense you are talking.
0: I wish I could believe it were.
3: Of course, it could be Emile. It all fits, doesn't it?
0: Only too well.
3: I refuse to accept that.
0: The facts are against you, monsieur. Emile was present when his mother told us of your arrest and escape. It was mentioned that he was your heir, and he went to great pains to assure us he wanted none of your money.
3: Well, he has always been an independent youngster.
0: It's my belief he's determined to have your fortune by hook or by crook, and that's why he informed on you and brought about your arrest.
3: How could he from London?
0: An anonymous letter in the right quarter will work wonders, monsieur. He may even have had a confederate in Paris.
3: But it is all pure conjecture.
0: Your escape was, of course, an unexpected blow to his plans. He guessed as his mother did, who Tony and I were, and he knew we'd try to find you and help you. So he followed us to France.
2: Then he must have seen our meeting with Duclos.
0: Exactly.
2: Yes, and with you, monsieur.
0: Probably even saw us set out for the coast, guessed our destination would be Dieppe, and warned the military to watch out for us en route.
3: Oh, this is all very ingenious. The only flaw is that it happens to be quite untrue.
0: But the fact?
3: The facts are, monsieur, that I have known Emile since he was a baby, and I flatly refuse to believe he would ever do such a thing.
0: That's just maybe... But you're not out of the woods yet, you know.
3: Why, how do you mean?
0: Whoever your enemy may be, he's bound to try again. And I'm taking no more chances of you till we've delivered you safe and sound in London. Enemy patrols were so active in the streets of Dieppe that it was almost dawn before Colbert finally got us away. The wind had faded to a breeze, and it was approaching sunset when we ultimately reached Dover. We took rooms at the Fisherman's Rest, meaning to travel on to London next morning. I realized that if Michel's enemy was to make a final bid, it would have to be now. So as we left the company in the parlor and went upstairs, I outlined my plan.
3: You want us to change homes, monsieur, but why?
0: Let us say I dislike the view from mine.
3: No. The real reason, please. You think there may be an attempt on my life?
0: It's possible.
3: Then why should not I be the one to meet it?
0: I'm probably a little bit more experienced at this sort of thing than you.
3: Even so.
0: Please, monsieur. I may be quite wrong, of course. I hope I am. Merely a precaution.
2: I think you should do as Blackney says.
3: Well, if you please.
0: Thank you. You make doubly sure I'd be glad if you'd lock your door.
3: But, very well.
0: Good night, monsieur. We meet in the morning. I hope. Alone in Michel's room, I made up a dummy figure in his bed and waited. The parlor clock struck midnight. Then one. Then two. I began to think my fears were groundless. And I dozed off.
3: What was that?
0: I was awake. The door. Slowly, inch by inch, the door began to open. A shadow crossed the floor. The moonlight flashed on naked steel, and a dagger sank and sank again into the dummy on the bed. I flung myself on the attacker.
2: Tony! Break light!
4: What's the matter?
2: I have got him.
7: Him? You mean her?
2: Nothing.
8: Let me go!
2: Was you, Madame Jacquet.
5: Possible.
8: I hate you, Fanon. Fanon, the Pepsi. I hate you all.
7: Bring me the knife. She stabbed herself. Get a doctor.
0: Too late, Tom. Come, monsieur. There's nothing more you can do here.

0: Now, Marius Goring as the Scarlet Pimpernel.
1: It was later in London from Emile that we learned the whole truth.
2: You should never have left her the handling of all that money, Uncle Conroy. It was too much for her.
3: But, my dear boy, your mother and I grew up together. We have always trusted her completely.
2: But, you see, over here, she learned to gamble.
3: Gamble?
2: It's the fashion amongst a certain set. She was not a lucky gambler. She lost small sums at first and larger and larger. Your money, Uncle Conroy. Till finally she came desperate and, I'm afraid, a little mad. She knew if you were dead, the money would pass to me, and that I resolved not to take it, it would all be hers to do with as she wished.
3: So it was she who had me arrested.
1: And all the time I thought it was you.
3: Me?
1: That just says how wrong you can be, doesn't it? My apologies, Emil. Come on, Kearney.

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3: Will you have a polo, dear Liza, will you have a polo, dear Liza, polo?
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4: Control tower, back to CX-4. Wind southeast, ceiling 1200, all clear.
3: Okay, this is Hop Harrigan coming in.
2: Yes, it's America's ace of the airwaves. Coming in for another transcribed episode in the adventures of Hop Harrigan.
5: Fellas and girls, you know all about how a pilot, in any kind of weather, can fly his ship along a radio wave beamed to him from an airport. We call this flying on the beam. Well, the trouble with flying on the beam, though, is that the beams radiated from an airport form only a single lane from that airport to the next. In bad weather, a fast plane can pass a slow one only by flying 1,000 feet higher or lower. Well, this has caused a major problem in traffic congestion around busy airports, where planes often have to be stacked in the air above each other for hours, as they keep circling around the field until each one, in turn, is beamed into the landing strip. Besides this, only a limited number of aircraft can fly in the same direction, at the same time, and in the same vicinity. But now, a new device has just been perfected by the Minneapolis Honeywell Regulator Company. It's called the BD Computer, and it'll transform the single-road skyway into 10-lane superhighways. Because of the BD computer, any number of planes can travel in the same direction at one time and land within only 1 minute of each other. Think of that, planes swooping down onto a field at the rate of 1 a minute. Well, the BD computer measures direction and distance. It has a built-in talent for figuring out complicated mathematical problems, and it doesn't make mistakes. In just a few minutes, gang, I'll be back to tell you exactly how this plane brain does a lot of thinking for the pilot. And I think you'll find it interesting. So don't forget to listen. And now to our story. Hops and Tank's return home to Lakeville has been marked by two strange yet seemingly unrelated incidents. First, a vicious attack on young Christopher Cross, for no apparent reason. And second, the suddenly discordant tone of the new bell in the steeple of the Lakeville Town Hall. As we join Hop today, he's on his way up to Chris's bedroom. And as he walks up the stairs and along the hall, his face is clouded with worry.
6: Just a minute. Okay, come in.
7: Hey, what's going on here?
6: Oh, it's you, huh?
7: What were you up to? Out of bed, eh?
6: Oh, gosh, I'm awful tired of lying around here. Why can't I get up?
7: And Agatha's orders.
6: But I'm okay now, honest I am. When I see all that snow outside going to waste...
7: It'll be there tomorrow, don't worry.
6: You mean I have to stay in bed till tomorrow?
7: Well, you can probably get up for dinner this evening. Chris, I want to take a look at your head. Lean forward, will you?
6: Oh, sure. Where's Tank?
7: He's out on the field cleaning the snow off the runway.
6: All by himself?
7: He fixed up a homemade plow and attached it to the Jeep. Okay.
6: It didn't hurt a bit when you touched it. I'm all right, honest.
7: That won't hurt for you to rest a while longer.
6: Oh, gee whiz.
7: Now... Suppose you tell me all about it.
6: All about what?
7: How you got that goose egg.
6: Well, gosh, I told you last night. I wasn't making it up, honest I wasn't.
7: I know you weren't, Chris, but things were happening so fast I didn't quite get the whole story. Let's go over it now and fill in all the details.
6: All right. It was about 8:30 when I left the party.
7: Why?
6: Well, it was awful hot inside, and anyway, I was getting kind of tired listening to all those speeches. So I asked Aunt Agatha if I could go outside for a while, and she said all right. So I went out into the street.
7: Oh, wait a minute. Where was the party?
6: In the town hall.
7: Yes, but where in town hall?
6: Oh, on the first floor in that big room in the back. Honest, Hop, it was awfully boring.
7: Okay, go on. You went outside, out the front door?
6: Mm-hmm.
7: Then?
6: Oh, I walked around some in the snow and made some snowballs and threw them at the fireplug. You know, I was trying out my aim.
7: Uh-huh.
6: Well, I happened to walk around the corner to the side of the town hall. Way in the back, where it was dark, I saw a ladder. I almost bumped into it, as a matter of fact.
7: The ladder was propped against the side of the building?
6: Yes. It went up to a window on the second floor.
7: I see.
6: Well, I saw the window was open, and I thought maybe somebody had been washing the window and forgot to close it. And a lot of snow was blowing in.
7: So you went up to close it?
6: Yes, that's right. I wasn't getting into any mischief, huh?
7: Well, go on.
6: Well, I climbed up, and I couldn't close the window from the outside, so I went in. I figured I could get down again by the main stairs.
7: And you were slugged as you climbed inside?
6: No, right after. I was just reaching up to close the window, and bang. Well, that's all I remember until I woke up downstairs with Aunt Agatha and that old Mr. Miller. Gosh, Hop, why didn't he believe me?
7: Oh, forget about him. He must have gotten up on the wrong side of bed that day.
6: He sure was crotchety.
7: Well, look, Chris, you didn't see or hear anyone up there?
6: Well, I didn't see anybody, but I think I heard something.
7: What?
6: Well, it was right after I got into the room. I thought I heard something moving. So I looked around, but I didn't see anybody. So then I went back to the window. You think somebody was trying to steal something?
7: I don't know any other answer. Then what would there be worth stealing in town hall? Well, I guess I'd better have a talk with Mr. Miller. Maybe I'll take a look around the room, too.
6: Will you please tell him I wasn't trying to get into any trouble?
7: Oh, sure I will. I guess I'll go out and help Tank now.
6: Hey, Hop, isn't that a plane?
7: Yes, it is.
6: It's awful close. I think it's coming in for a landing.
7: You've got good ears, Chris. It is coming in. I hope Tank has most of the runway clear.
6: Can you see the plane?
8: Yes, in the approach. It's a twin-engine beach. He'll make it all right. Tank's finished.
6: Wonder who it is.
8: Hey, it has army markings. I bet...
6: Hop, where are you going?
8: Bound to meet the plane. I'll see you later.
6: But Hop, when can I get out?
8: I'm sorry, Chris. That's not my department. You'll have to wait till Aunt Agatha gets back from town.
5: Rushing down the hall and taking the stairs two at a time, pausing at the front door only to grab his coat, Hop races out to meet the incoming plane. Just as it taxis to a stop, he reaches the hangar apron, where Tank joins him.
8: Of course it is, Hop. Don't you remember who flew this morning?
9: Oh, sure, John Temple.
8: Gosh, he made it fast.
9: There he is.
8: Hello, John.
10: Hey, how are you, boys?
8: Hiya, well, John. Glad to see you.
10: No more than I am to see you. How's the family?
8: Aunt Agatha? Miss Nolan?
11: Hi, everybody's fine.
8: Hey, let's go into the office. It's cold out here.
10: Huh. That's a good idea. Oh, just a minute. All right, Lieutenant. Thank you very much. Report back to your base.
8: Boy, he's really traveling in style, ain't he?
7: Must be more important than I thought.
10: All right, boys. Let's go inside.
7: Say, you're going to stick around a while, I hope.
10: It all depends.
8: On what?
10: On what you have to tell me. And what I find in that town hall bell of yours.
8: I don't get it. Why should the FBI care if a bell goes sour all of a sudden?
10: We wouldn't ordinarily, Tank.
8: What's that supposed to mean?
10: This isn't the first time it's happened.
8: Oh? Go ahead.
10: Oh, thanks.
7: Sit down, John. Make yourself comfortable.
8: Yeah, let me take a coat.
10: No, thanks. Say, where's Miss Nolan? I thought she worked here at the field.
7: Well, she does, but she's out doing some last-minute Christmas shopping.
10: Oh.
8: Well, okay, now, come on, spill it. What's it all about?
10: You don't give a fellow much chance to catch his breath, do you?
8: Sorry, but, gosh, a guy don't get a plane from the Army and go flying halfway across the country for nothing.
7: Hey, John, how did you hear about it?
10: Your town hall bell, you mean?
7: Yes.
10: I've had my department monitoring all local radio stations and newspapers.
7: Well, just this kind of thing?
10: Yes. And when I heard it happened here in Lakeville, I thought I'd take a personal hand in it. Give me a chance to see you again.
8: Well, gosh, we're sure glad you're here. But...
10: All right, Tank, all right. I guess I'd better break down and talk before you blow a gasket. Tell me, have you ever heard of the Carillon of Peronets?
8: The which?
10: The Carillon of Peronets.
8: Not me.
7: I don't know it either.
10: It's a very famous carillon in Czechoslovakia. Has a beautiful tone. Each bell was perfect. And your bell here in Lakeville came from that particular carillon.
8: It ain't perfect now.
10: Well, Peronets was badly hit during the war. It was left in ruins. The inhabitants were starving. So several towns here in the United States got together to help rebuild Peronets. One town up in Minnesota sent medical supplies. Another town in Alabama sent clothing.
8: And Lakeville sent food.
10: Check. Well, the people of Peronics wanted to show their gratitude, so they broke up their carillon and sent a bell to each of the towns that had contributed to their welfare. 8 towns in all.
7: Well, what happened to the other 10 bells? There are at least 18 in the carillon. I remember reading that somewhere.
10: They're still in Peronics.
8: But you ain't told us what all the fuss is about.
10: Tank, 6 of those bells, yours included, have suddenly become discordant.
8: You mean they all sound awful?
10: That's right. The tone of each bell has changed, literally overnight. Boys, something is happening to those bells. Something weird and unearthly. The FBI wants to know what and why.
5: As John Temple's voice suddenly hardens and he slams a clenched fist against the desk, Hop and Tank glance at each other, now more puzzled than they were before. Gang, we'll learn more in just a moment, so stand by. At the beginning of Hop Harrigan, fellas and girls, I was talking about the electronic brain, the BD computer. Now, here's how it'll work. Before leaving on a flight, the pilot draws his proposed flight path on a map and makes a few measurements with respect to the radio range stations along the way. When the pilot feeds these figures to the BD computer, the machine's brain does all the rest. Actually, the computer receives signals from two different radio transmitters. The first signal gives information on the distance of the plane in flight from a ground radio transmitter. The other signal gives the direction of the plane from the radio station. As soon as the computer gets the signals, it turns wheels, generates voltages, and moves a pointer to tell the pilot whether he's on the flight line, or if he's off it, whether he should steer right or left to get back on the line. And as if that were not enough, the Minneapolis Honeywell Company, which developed the instrument, says it can be hooked up to the automatic pilot, which Minneapolis Honeywell now makes for all heavy bombers of the Air Force. Well, this means that all the human pilot has to do is throw a switch to the landing beams at the proper time. The BD computer is the first instrument of its kind to be brought to the stage of actual installation and flight. Although its dials and indicators are easy enough to read, its mechanism does involved and complicated mathematics in the flick of an eyelash. It's really miraculous the way scientists ever figured out the secret of the device. But this is just another of the new developments to make aviation safer and better for all the people who fly. Another story in the growth of a great industry. And say, there's a real future in store for any of you who decide to make aviation your career. So always remember, America needs flyers. And now, back to our story. An hour has passed since John Temple related the strange story of the Carillon of Piranhas. Now, it is late afternoon. We find Hop, Tank, and the FBI agent in the Lakeville Town Hall, climbing the narrow ladder leading up through the steeple to the belfry.
11: Watch yourselves. The rungs on this ladder are covered with ice. One slip and you'll take a long fall. You all right, Hop?
12: Yes. Say, John, what do you expect to find by examining the belt?
13: I really don't know, Hop. I've looked at two of the other bells and haven't found a thing wrong with it.
11: And what are we risking our necks like this for?
13: No, we have to check every one, Tank. I've arranged for experienced bell casters to examine the others. I haven't received any report yet, though.
11: Here we are.
12: Hey, can we all get up there?
11: Just about, if we stand on this crossbeam.
13: Be careful, Tank.
11: Don't worry, I will.
13: Hop, give me your hand.
12: Thanks.
11: Yeah. Better hang out of these uprights.
13: Now, let's see.
7: Yeah. You should have told Mr. Miller to ring the bell for us.
11: While we're up here, we go deaf.
10: And who's Miller?
7: He's the caretaker here.
10: No cracks or imperfections that I can see.
7: Yeah. Not around this side, either.
11: How about the inside?
7: Now, take a look.
10: Now, watch yourself now.
12: I can just reach under.
11: Hop, don't lean over too far.
12: Catch him.
11: I can't reach him.
12: Hey!
11: Hop! Oh, my God, Hop!
5: Standing on an icy wind-lashed crossbeam, Tank lunges forward, grabbing wildly, but his reach is short, and Hop plunges out and down, his arms flailing the air. Below him is a straight drop of 150 feet to certain injury, if not death. 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So long, Hop. We'll be seeing you same time, same mutual station. Hop Harrigan is a transcribed, copyrighted feature appearing in All American Comics magazine.

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0: America's number one adventurer, K7, former United States secret agent, who operated in 22 countries, on land, on sea, and in the air, brings you a story of today. And here is K7.
1: Ladies and gentlemen, recently a nation faced invasion. However, the power that threatened knew that world disapproval and perhaps reprisals would be bound to follow any military move. This knowledge resulted in a new form of attack. Spies were sent into the country with instructions to win sympathizers, arm them, and create a situation that would look like civil war. The pirate nation could then send in its troops to reestablish order. Such is the background plot of the story which John Holbrook now introduces.
0: Thank you, K7. All nations today face one problem, that of enemies within their borders. Some of these enemies are spies. Others are aliens. Still others, citizens and naturalized citizens. Recently, in some parts of the world, attempts have been made to arm these enemies. Such was the situation which was responsible for Special Agent M being called to the office of a certain high-ranking military official. We join him as he and his assistant, Ivan, steady several bullets on the official's desk.
2: Yes, I have seen bullets like these. They're made in but one country and fit only that country's rifles. I had no idea your government was buying munitions for them.
3: We are not, Special Agent M.
2: Then where did these come from?
3: A case of these bullets was found at the side of one of our roads. It had evidently fallen from a truck.
4: And does that mean these bullets were brought into the country without your knowledge, monsieur?
3: Exactly. The implications are that someone is smuggling munitions into this country.
4: But why?
2: I can guess why. Your government has been, shall we say, a little unstable in recent months.
3: That is true. We have three powerful political parties. One of those parties sympathizes with our enemy. Its members should be armed.
4: Is the fact that one case of bullets was found enough to make you believe that?
3: No, mademoiselle. That would be jumping at conclusions. However, the fact that such a case of bullets was found proves this letter which came this morning is important.
2: A letter? Who is it from?
3: One of our customs men at this small border town. Here, read it.
2: I have definite proof that arms are being smuggled across the border at this point. If an investigator is sent, I will give him all necessary information. We will start tonight.
0: Agent M and Ivan left for the border by train early that evening. However, they were to be too late to interview the customs man who had written the letter. As their train sped through the night, a black sedan moved up the street of the border town.
5: Are you ready?
6: Yes.
5: He lives in the second house ahead. As we pass, throw the bomb through one of the windows.
6: I'm ready.
5: Right.

0: Agent M and Yvonne arrived the next morning. They heard the news immediately. We joined them as they talked together a few hours later.
1: Now, we've got to be cautious, Yvonne. The man whom we were to see was killed last night. Somehow the men who were smuggling arms knew that he betrayed them.
2: They dynamited his home?
1: Yes, it was completely wrecked. However, we're not going to let that stop us. While you were keeping out of sight, I found out a few things. A large, fast truck passes through two or three nights a week.
2: How did you discover that, Em?
1: On one of the early trips, a peasant was stopped and asked directions. Others have seen it. These people don't want to talk.

0: through 2 or 3 nights a week.
1: How did you discover that, Em?
0: On one of the early trips, a peasant was stopped and asked directions. Others have seen it. These people don't want to talk. I have to satisfy myself with bits of information gathered here and there. However, there's one piece that is important.
1: Go on.
0: It means a job for you. There's one cafe here that is quite large. The customs men who are off duty make it their headquarters. Yvonne, have you ever had your fortune told?
1: Of course. Every woman has it sometimes.
0: Good. Tomorrow night, you're going to become a gypsy. And you're going to tell fortune.
2: The next night, Yvonne appeared at the cafe dressed as a gypsy. In a few minutes, a soldier in the uniform of a private came in alone and seated himself at one of the tables.
3: Your order, monsieur?
0: A wine. Grand Van Royal.
3: At once, monsieur.
4: Cross my palm with silver, and I will tell you of the future. Let me tell you a fortune, monsieur.
0: Later, perhaps. The two men in the corner circled toward them.
4: Thank you, monsieur. I will come back. Cross the gypsy's palm with silver, and know the future. You let me.
5: How much longer before we cross the border?
6: Another hour. The truck is being loaded. We go over after it at 10 o'clock.
5: You will have no trouble?
6: Of course not. Do you think these other fools want their homes bombed? No, we will have no more trouble. And the guards who are left like the money we pay them too well.
4: Cross the
5: gypsy. Another month we will have brought in enough guns to arm everyone who sympathizes with us. And the revolution. A toast to the revolution, my friend.
6: Keep quiet.
4: Monsieur, let me tell you about the future. Cross my palm with silver, and I will tell you of the future.
6: We are not interested.
5: Oh, but I am interested, Sergio. She's beautiful. Sit down, mademoiselle.
4: Thank you. You would like to know if you are to have much gold, monsieur?
5: Well, you can tell me.
6: This is foolish.
4: Your friend does not believe, monsieur. Give me your hand, and I will show him. It is all in the lines.
5: It will be pleasant to have you hold my hand. Now tell me I will be rich.
4: Monsieur, your hand is strong, and the lifeline, it is long. You will live to be old.
6: I suppose you see a fortune for him, too.
4: A fortune? Oh, that is a state wielded. Your hand shows many things, monsieur. This line. It means that you do as you please. Laws mean nothing to you. You would murder a man if you thought he had betrayed you.
5: What did you say?
4: It is in your hand. You would crush your enemy. You are a man of action. Yes. And here is another line. It shows that you do things people do not know about. You work in the night. Your work is dangerous, too.
5: What are you saying? Stop. I don't want to hear any more.
4: There is more, monsieur. You are interested in guns.
6: Let us get out of here.
5: Yes.
6: It's time we were starting.
5: I don't want to hear any more. Come on. Here's your silver.
4: Thank you, monsieur. Let the gypsy tell you, future. Watch my promise.
2: Yvonne circled the cafe as the two men left. She walked slowly. A few minutes later, she again stopped before the soldier's table.
0: Did you find out anything, Yvonne?
4: Yes. They are the two you are after. As I came up to their table, the one who let me read his palm said, in another month we will have enough guns to arm everyone who sympathizes with us. Then he toasted the revolution.
0: Good work. Anything else?
4: Not much. Only that I frightened them by hinting at things we already know. The second man said it was time for them to start, and they left.
0: Time for them to start? That may mean they're going to bring through munitions tonight. Yvonne, I'm leaving. I want you to follow me in a few minutes. Walk straight up the road. I'll be waiting for you in a car.
2: A few minutes later, Yvonne joined M. She found him at the wheel of a powerful roadster. Together, they drove to within a few hundred yards of the customs house at the side of the international highway. M stopped the car in the shadow well off the road.
0: We'll wait here, Yvonne, or at least you will. I'm going to try and get as near the customs house as I can in the darkness. Push over behind the wheel and keep the motor running.
4: We're going to follow the truck if it comes through.
0: Yes, we're going to follow it and seize it, Yvonne. As soon as it comes, I'll run back here and we'll be ready to go.
4: They were way faster.
0: Now, I may not have time to do more than jump on the running board. Now, that's all. Keep your eyes open.
2: M cautiously made his way to a spot near the customs gates. To his surprise, he found the gates open. There seemed to be no one around. He decided to go on for a few hundred feet. Then he saw the lights of a truck approaching. It passed him at high speed. Further down the road, Yvonne also saw the truck coming. It flashed by her, but she could not see him.

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We won't be able to catch them. Em, where are you? Something must have gone wrong. Stop. I'll do it myself.

0: I can see them ahead. 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
1: Stop! Stop or I'll shoot! 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

0: Back at the customs house, M watched as the truck and Yvonne's car had disappeared in the night. He had taken a picture of the truck with his infrared camera as it flashed by. Then he ran toward Yvonne and the car. Before he could reach her, she sped away. A minute later, he heard the crash up the road and ran toward the spot. Yvonne! Yvonne! Are you all right? Oh, there's something ahead. Yvonne!
1: Em, over here!
0: Are you all right, Yvonne?
1: Yes. When I shot their tires, they swerved into me. I went into the ditch.
0: Where are they?
1: Here. Both of them are knocked out.
0: Oh, I'm afraid they're more than knocked out. Here, wait. What's this? A code book, Yvonne. This book, it was in one of their pockets. Yes, and here are names and addresses. Yvonne, this book is more important than the truck. It will crush the ring of spies and sympathizers who are plotting against this country.
2: Through the addresses found in the book, the authorities located a fully equipped military headquarters in a basement in the center of a nation's capital city. Wholesale arrests followed, and there was a great national scandal. The plot to cause a revolution was crushed. Listen for my next story. This is K7 speaking.

0: Log entry, the catch Scarlet Queen, Philip Kearney, master. Position, 3 degrees, 44 minutes south, 158 degrees, 13 minutes west. Wind fresh, sky fair. Remarks, departed Christmas Island after interruption of holiday plans. Reason for interruption, the 15th Lama and the wise guy from the east. The name Christmas was given to the island by its discoverer, Captain James Cook, who dropped the first civilized anchor off its west shore on Christmas Eve, 1777, celebrated the holiday, and left on the second day of the new year. We raise the outline of its palm groves just 2 days short of 170 years later and slipped into its sheltered lagoon to see what we could do to set the scene for our own celebration. There wasn't much we could arrange for a stateside Rodic Reviewer-style Christmas scene, but with memories and the ache of homesickness to be fought by activity, the crewmen worked a change on the deck of the Scarlet Queen. An awning went up over number two hold. Reef was spliced out of lengths of spare hawser.
1: And what do you think of this now, Captain?
0: A Christmas tree materialized out of the shaft of an oar, to which were lashed branches from pandanus pine. By sunset, it was draped with light lines, some dipped in red paint, some in white. We were buried so deeply in the new Yuletide atmosphere that it was only by chance that my chief mate Gallagher lifted his head to see the stranger standing in through the reef paddock.
2: Hey, skipper, look at the liner bearing down on us.
0: It wasn't quite a liner, but almost. It was a trim, luxurious power yacht, the Lurie, with a fortune in bright work shining in the setting sun. It nosed into anchorage a few yards off our starboard beam, and a man in a white linen suit stepped to the boat deck rail. We'd almost forgotten Christmas until we heard the cry of a baby in one of his cabins, and then the hail.
3: Ahoy, gentlemen! I trust you have brought the three emissaries from the Orient.

So Mutual continues The Voyage of the Scarlet Queen, written by Gil Dowd and Bob Tallman, and starring Elliot Lewis. The Scarlet Queen, proudest ship to plow the seas, bound for uncharted adventure. Every week a complete entry in the log, and every week a league further in The Voyage of the Scarlet Queen.

0: Osgood, gentlemen. Major Gregory Osgood, the MGMCB, the British usage companion of the back.
1: Well, welcome aboard.
0: Thank you, sir. Thank you.
1: This is my chief officer, Mr. Gallagher.
2: I'm glad to know you.
0: My honor, sir. And you, Captain?
1: Carney.
0: Well met, gentlemen. Indeed, a pleasant surprise to find you and your company here.
1: Thanks. Come on in the cabin. I'd like to offer you some hospitality,
0: indeed,
1: Major.
0: Yes, I accept, Captain.
1: That hail of yours about the three emissaries from the Orient threw us a little out of trim.
0: I should be surprised, sir, if it had not startled you. Well, let us say it was a mere phrase, gentlemen, in the spirit of the season.
1: And that was a baby we heard, wasn't it?
0: Yes, it so happens that I do have a child aboard.
1: Oh. Sit down, Major. Red?
2: Yeah, I'll get it.
0: He's a splendid, lusty little chap, Captain. Of Catanese extraction, a little more than a month in this world. A pathetic case, sir.
1: Mm-hmm.
0: According to the wish of the mother, I am transporting them to their homeland. Thank you. Season's greeting to your boat.
1: And to you, Major.
0: Yes. Now, more pleasant subjects, gentlemen. If I might beg another portion of that tasty spirit.
1: Yeah, sure, help yourself.
0: A friendly cup, gentlemen, from time immemorial. The cement of comradeship and the dispeller of loneliness.
1: He cemented comradeship and dispelled loneliness right down to the bottom of the bottle before dark. And left after insisting that Gallagher and I have dinner with him aboard his yacht. We put our dinghy over the side at about 6:30. Stoked it across the few yards of water between the ships and climbed the polished accommodation ladder to the equally polished decks of the Lurie.
0: Come in, gentlemen. Here, into the salon.
1: You're in fine voice, Major.
3: Yeah, we ought to have you for our songbird.
0: It is a dismal croak, gentlemen. But could you hear the feeling behind it? Here, this door.
1: The first thing I noticed as we went in was the Chinese girl standing beside a box-like crib. She was quite beautiful, her coloring delicate, her face less moon-shaped than the usual. Her whole physical attitude, the way she held herself, somehow a little non-oriental. She looked at us as though waiting, half fearfully, for us to start something.
0: This gentleman is the mother, Shin Yang Sing, but the introduction must remain silent since the poor girl speaks no English.
2: Well, that don't seem to be stopping the sprout here.
1: Yeah, he sounds like he's got the makings of a good chief mate.
0: Merry little chap, is he not? Come, come, little fellow. Smile for your new friend.
2: Look at that, Skipper, with my finger.
3: He can hang on.
1: Sure, he thinks it's a hatchet. I tell you, he's going to be a seaman.
2: Hey, no, you don't. You aren't taking a bite off of that finger.
0: Well, indeed, sir, there's no cause for fear. Now then, gentlemen, I've seen two refreshments with which to whet your appetite. And then we shall see what beggarly fare will be set before us by my pantrymen.
1: The Chinese girl was still standing there as we left. We didn't see her for the rest of the night. The cocktails were refreshing, the dinner was not beggarly, and the magazines we browsed through afterwards were recent. A little after 10, Red and I shoved off and rode back to the Queen. The sky was bright with moonlight and star-filled. The phosphorescence swirled off the blades of the oars.
4: He's quite a host, Skipper.
1: Yeah.
4: Looks out quite a spread.
1: Yeah.
4: Now, what's the matter? You sound like you got indigestion from it.
1: I was just thinking it over, Red. I wonder why the hearty Major is lying to us.
2: Lying? Why should he?
1: That's what I say. I don't know.
2: Well, what makes you think he is?
1: Magazine I ran across, Red. On child care. In English.
2: Oh, yeah.
1: Well, I guess it's their party. Come on, let's hit the sack. Next day brought more visitors to our lagoon. First, it was a trim, gaff-rigged schooner that stood in through the passage and dropped anchor just astern of the Lurie. A few hours later, a lugger put her hook down off our stern. I hadn't realized that Christmas Island was so popular. But we had affairs of our own to keep our minds on. Just after sunset, Nielsen came into the cabin to bring me the latest development.
5: Could I have a word with you, Captain?
1: Yeah, how are things going, Nielsen?
5: Yeah, but pretty good. We're even getting some presents under their Christmas tree. And more of them were showing up every few minutes.
1: A little early, aren't they? I thought they decided tomorrow would be the day for the presents.
5: Well, that's what I come to talk to you about, Captain. With all the work they did getting things rigged up and with those presents burning holes in their sea bags, they don't want to wait no longer. They get carried away and they want to have the party tonight.
1: They got carried away, Nielsen? How about you?
5: Me? Well, yeah, I think it would be better tonight. I think, by golly, I put my prisoners under the tree first.
2: You tell the men they can do anything they want to.
5: Yeah, and you and the chief will be there,
2: right? A typhoon couldn't keep us away. Here, Nelson, keys to the liquor stores, and don't be shy or you'll be spending the night running back after more.
5: Thank you, Captain. I won't be shy tonight.
2: Oh, Nelson, keep the men out of sight for about 15 minutes, will you? Mr. Gallagher and I got some packages to get out there under that tree.
5: Aye, aye, sir. By golly, this will be a good one.
1: We were in the cabin with 10 minutes to go before we met the crew at the tree. We changed to fresh jumpers and dungarees. Red was humming happily and even making a stab at shining his sea boots. I didn't hear it until Red stopped humming. Yeah, I hear it.
6: What the devil?
1: Let's quit kidding ourselves, Red. He's aboard. He's on deck. Come on.
7: There was no place else to go.
1: It was the Chinese girl, wet clothes clinging to her, her dripping child squirming angrily in her arms.
7: Will you please help us?
1: How'd you get here? To swim?
7: There was no other way. I had to get Lynn away from him. Could you find something dry to wrap him in?
1: Come on into the cabin. Take the kid, Red.
6: Me?
1: Yeah, take him. Get that wet stuff off of him. Wrap a blanket or something around him.
7: He's only angry and frightened. He'll stop crying when he's dry.
6: I'm telling you, Skipper, this one does it. I'm finding a new girl.
1: Here's a towel for you.
7: Thank you. Captain, I didn't know where to turn. And after seeing the way you acted with my son on Major Osgood's ship, I knew he was lying when he told me you were trying to take Lynn away from
1: him. Wait a minute. Yeah, that sounds a little phony to me, too.
7: He told me to pretend that I didn't speak English so that you wouldn't try to talk to me.
1: Why shouldn't we talk to you?
7: Because he didn't want you to know the truth. I didn't know the truth until those two ships arrived today. Two Tibetan officials came on them, and after the major told them about my son, I heard them bidding for him. And now I know that either one would kill him to keep the other one from getting him.
1: Yeah, you need a drink.
7: No, I don't. You've got to believe me. My son was lotus-born.
1: Lotus-born? How's that work?
7: He has a small birthmark on his back that is shaped exactly like a lotus blossom with 7 petals.
1: Red?
6: Yeah, it's here all right, Skipper. Right between his shoulder blades.
1: Okay, what's the rest of it?
7: It makes of him a very special baby. Major Osgood told me that Lynn must go to Tibet to take the place of the 14th Sugar Lama, who died during the same hour in which my son was born. If it were ordained, I was willing to give up my son. But I didn't know that he'd be bargained over as a political pawn by 2 power-crazy officials.
1: Where was your son born?
7: In San Francisco. Major Osgood's brother was the doctor who delivered him. Then while the major kept us in hiding, he sent a man named Grand to Tibet. It all sounded like the grand dreams that every mother has for her son. But now it's nothing. They'll kill him. I know they will.
1: No, I don't think they will. I don't think they'll lay a finger on your son as long as he's on this ship.
7: But they'll be here after him. If you knew what it meant to them... Either one would have the power to rule the Buddhist world if he could take Lynn with him. They'll do anything to get him.
1: Now, look, there's a cabin right through that passageway. Small, but it's private. Now, here's some clothes about 8 sizes too big for you, but they're dry. You'll feel better when you get into them. Now, go on. We'll take care of the kid.
7: All right, Captain Carney.
6: Yeah. Well, how do you like this?
1: Well, it's great. But we can't toss little Charlie here to the wolves, can we?
6: No. Not till he gets some hair on his chest, anyway. And now look at him. The thankless little brat. He gets us into this mess, and now he goes to sleep.
1: Red, I'll match you to see who goes forward to tell the crew. We'll have to call out.
6: No, I'm not matching, no.
1: Captain. Oh, hold it, Red.
0: Captain Carney, sir.
1: Didn't take him long, did it? Go tell the story to the crew, Red. Bring 2 men back here wearing 2 automatics apiece, carrying rifles.
0: Captain Carney, we're coming aboard.
1: Well, the kid's asleep. Hide him a little better with that blanket before you go. I'll go out and match lies with the major. Yeah.
0: Good evening, Captain. I beg forgiveness for this rather brazen boarding of your vessel,
1: sir. I'll put that in my log, Major. What do you want?
0: First, I would like to present to you my associate, Mr. William Grimes.
8: Happy to meet you, Captain.
1: How are you, Grimes?
0: Captain, events have a mere fraction of an hour ago taken a distressing turn.
1: Yeah, what happened?
0: My charge is a comely Chinese girl and her infant son have disappeared, sir. Lock, stock, and barrel.
1: Huh? Why'd you come here?
8: Well, just on a chance first, Captain, but maybe we were right. You got the marks of wet feet on your deck here.
0: By George, you have, sir. Leading directly to your cabin.
1: Yeah, I just took a dip.
0: Indeed, sir. Then have you heard or laid eyes upon upon my disappearing passenger?
9: In the first place, I haven't had time to look or listen. In the second place, I don't care.
0: Well, now, there's a strangely familiar sound. Uh-huh. Captain, I suggest that we retire to your cabin where we may discuss this like gentlemen. Well, sir?
9: Well, I don't see why not. Come on. But you could forget any ideas you might have about taking the kid off this ship. He decided he didn't want to be a llama.
0: You are aware of the startling truth. Then, sir, surely you jest when you intimate that he will be denied the honor, glory, and homage which are his just due.
9: Oh, what are you handing me?
0: Well, the find of the century, sir. It is destiny. Destiny that is rushing him headlong toward his rightful position as the 15th Sugai Llama. Who, sir? Who, I ask, would dare to stand in the way of destiny? Who, sir?
9: I would, and take it easy with that desk.
0: Yeah. You made him hysterical over your sacrilegious statement, Captain. Mr. Grimes, quiet the child.
9: Stay away from him, Grimes. Listen, matey, you sold his mother this bilge up to a point.
0: Yes, indeed, sir.
9: You've evidently sold your emissaries from the Orient on it. Maybe you've even sold yourself, but I don't buy so easily. And the mother lost interest when your two politicians started fighting over the kid like he was a pork barrel bill being shoved through Congress.
0: That, I must say, is an odd reaction, since she herself would be ennobled and held in the reverence due a queen.
9: Not so odd when it looked like the bargaining would end with the kid being knocked off by one of your boys so the other one couldn't have him.
0: Yes, you are the pessimistic one, Captain. I will admit that the emissaries coming from rival prelates did become somewhat feverish in their bargaining.
9: While we're on the subject of that bargaining, who was the highest bidder going to pay? Who was going to collect?
0: Why, it may surprise you to learn that I was.
9: No, it doesn't. Why else would you bring two men from rival prelates to your little auction? The kid's staying on this ship and you're leaving.
8: Not so fast, Connie.
0: You are, of course, assuming that you have the right to interfere in a matter which is most definitely none of your affair.
9: Yeah, since the boy was born in the States and this is an American ship. Is that enough, Major?
0: Yes, you are a stickler, Captain. Yes, it's not. I ask one small favor, Captain. More in desperation than in the hope of any show of generosity from you. It may indeed save my life as well as that of Mr. Grimes.
9: What is it?
0: I beg of you, sir, allow me to bring to this cabin my two erstwhile clients so that they may at least view the infant. If they do not see him, sir, their anger will no doubt reach extremes fatal to me as well as to my associate, Mr. Grimes.
9: All right, Major, I'll give it a try.
0: Thank you.
9: But I'm going to have some armed crewmen in here.
0: Needless precaution, Captain. I assure you that our arrival will be in the spirit of the evening, sir. That of peace on earth and goodwill toward men.
9: By the time he got back with them, we had the cabin ready for the audience. We had the child bedded down in my bunk with his mother sitting beside him, and two crewmen heavy with weapons standing on each side of the cabin. The two Tibetans were draped in long robes and wore the black skullcaps of their station. The first was thin, with an angular face and snapping black eyes.
0: I would like to present Yafel Langdun, the emissary from Sugai, Captain Kearney.
10: It is with honor that I greet you, Captain.
9: Welcome aboard.
10: This, then, is the child.
9: The second was older, heavier, with a set face that looked as though it had forgotten how to smile.
0: I would like to present Rahima Kashgar, the emissary from Shigatse, Captain Kearney.
11: I greet you from the heart, Captain.
9: Welcome aboard.
11: I would see the child without further waste of time.
9: The two robed figures bent silently over the sleeping boy, moved him with gentle hands, lifted the blanket so that they could see the lotus mark on his back. They stood, still silent, for almost a minute, then turned toward me.
10: We would be honored to take the child now and make our decision as to which of us he will...
9: Wait a minute. I thought you knew. Nobody's taking the child.
10: What words are those? The boy belongs
9: Major,
10: to us?
9: But these men understood. I thought you told them no
0: tell
9: one...
0: Tell them? Gad, Captain, what could I tell them save that you, sir, stand defiantly before them in the very act of kidnapping the child?
10: What words are those? The Major took with his hands our payment. We will take the child by force if
11: he
10: we must...
11: He goes with us to Tibet.
10: We have fulfilled our bargain to you,
0: I
10: Major.
0: I, too, have fulfilled my obligations. I have brought you to the child. From now on, gentlemen, your negotiations are with the captain.
9: There aren't going to be any negotiations. I'm going to see that this kid and his mother get back to San Francisco.
10: You will not be successful, Captain. We are well armed. We will not permit you to go until we have the child.
9: We got more threats of armed boarding parties from the Tibetans as we helped them over the side. I pulled the crew the rest of the way out of their party mood, armed them. And in the faint light of the westing moon, we watched the Oriental crews join forces on the lugger. All in all, it was a great Christmas Eve. And the poor little guy who was causing it all slept peacefully through it on my bunk.
6: Shoot. Well, what do we do? Just sit here?
9: We can't sail out. They'll swarm all over us if we start to move.
6: What a holiday.
9: I'm ready. If we can hold out until the moon drops behind the palms and we get some shadow out here, I'm going to try something anyway.
6: Yeah, what?
9: I think the way to spring this trap is through the Major. But I gotta have something to bargain with. Red, if we can get our heaviest hawser around his anchor cable and secure it ashore, I think I'll have it. You think it can be done?
6: Listen, I changed the baby tonight. After that, anything's a breeze.
9: Forty minutes later, it was dark enough for us to go to work. With only a few yards between us and the lorry, I was able to make the hole swim underwater. But I found something better than the anchor cable to use. Groping down the curve of the lorry's steel bow for depth, my hand hit a metal ring welded to the hull to be used for bracing and dry dock. I slipped my line through it, headed back toward the Queen. Fifteen minutes later, Red had the other end of the hawser secured, and the lorry was moored neatly to shore. I went into the cabin for dry clothes, jotted a radio message down on a blank, and rode over to the lorry. Grimes met me at the top of the ladder with a Thompson sub held ready at his hip and ushered me into the salon.
0: Well, sir, a visit that I must confess is quite unexpected.
9: Oh, it's the Christmas spirit, Major. Give and receive.
0: I don't follow you, sir.
9: You will. It's simple. I have you to thank for being bottled up. Now you have me to thank for the same thing. With me, it's the Tibetans. With you, it's a stout hawser from your ship's bottom to a palm tree ashore.
0: Mr. Grimes, if you please, hand me your weapon. Go at once astern and test the captain's integrity.
8: Don't take your eyes off him, Major.
0: Never fear, I shan't. You're an extraordinary fellow, Captain, to go to such lengths.
9: Oh, here's a radio message I sent earlier tonight to the island officials on Fanning, 100 or so miles north. You accused me of kidnapping the youngster, so I've accused you of the same thing.
0: Oh, yes. This is Island Major Grady Osgood, Accomplice Grimes, kidnapping two innocent nationals, except for Russ Taylor, and urging request and arresting us. Why, actually, Captain, this is no more than a sheet of foolscap. Am I to take your word that you made this,
9: No, you don't have to take my word. Why don't you wait for the patrol boat? It'll be in tomorrow.
0: Beastly situation.
9: Yeah. What do you suggest, Major?
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1: Before the llama's death, someone tampered with his birth record. Welcher. Oh, Mr. Grimes.
2: Oh, we're caught fast, all right, Major. The line must be fastened to a dry dock hook. It's too deep to reach.
1: You've seen only one small portion of our dilemma, Mr. Grimes. Go fetch the chest we so recently received from the emissaries. For our very freedom, we are forced to return them.
2: What? You mean you're going to give them back?
1: Yes, in the ancient spirit of Christmas, to give is to receive. If you please, Mr. Grimes. It would be wise of you never to forget that.
3: He stopped at the Queen on his way back from his visit with the Tibetans, a sadly deflated Major. His clothes torn, his face bruised, his hands raised pathetically. We told him we'd cast off the hawser and that the lorry was free to sneak away in the darkness. He climbed back to his small boat.
1: Goodbye, gentlemen, and sad paradox. I feel driven to wish a Merry Christmas to you all.
3: Same to you, Major.
4: And many of them.
5: Captain, could I have a word with
3: you? Yeah, sure, Nelson. What is it?
5: Well, Captain, it's 2 a.m., but the men have been waiting. And they wondered if it would be
3: you
5: all right.
3: They want to have that party now, Nelson?
5: Yeah, that's right, Captain. They were awful disappointed.
3: Well, turn them loose, Nelson. We missed Christmas Eve, but we got 22 hours of Christmas Day ahead of us.
5: Yeah, sir, there's nothing like an early start.
3: Well, we got that, no mistake. Let's see what we can make of it.
6: Hey! Hit the deck! Come every last one to study it! We got a celebration to take care of! And come out singing a carol, or you'll be home stoned in the deck for the rest of the night!
3: What it proved, I guess, was that time is relative and that Christmas is Christmas, even on Christmas Island. The lorry and the other ships moved out, and the men were like kids again. Packages were ripped open, gifts compared. The cook's spread, slightly stale from the long wait, was wolfed down. The bottles moved. The lagoon began to echo to the same

0: And a man came inside, gathering men.
1: All but one of our number enjoyed them, and he was a loud minority. I wondered if he'd ever realize what this particular Christmas meant to him. But when I looked at his mother cradling him in her arms, I knew he would. The joy that shone from her face was different from ours. I couldn't help but think that her feelings must have been pretty much like those of the other mother. The way she held her tiny son and looked, not at us, not at our jewelry Christmas tree, not at the island of the sky, but beyond, into a clear but unknown future. Looking at her, I felt for just a

0: arrested for 24 hours after the party, during which a cutter arrived from Fanning Island to pick up Sheen Liang Sing and her son and get them headed back toward the States. By 3 that afternoon, we nosed out through the reef and into the Southeast Trade.
1: Stand by! Commit fire!
0: The men moved to their stations slowly, looking out over the

0: stern at the island and remembering a laugh or a song and the meaning of good comradeship.
1: Let's part, big!
0: The block snapped taut. The reeves groaned under the halyards. The big mainsail bellied out in the breeze. The jib shot up. The mizzen swung into work. And the Scarlet Queen seemed to shake herself a little before she got balanced between wind and water, dropped her port rail, and settled down into her course. Then her rigging sang and her deck started to glisten with the spray she kicked into the wind that swept across it.
2: That's a nice little breeze, Skipper. Are we getting all of it?
0: Yeah, I don't think we're missing a whiff.
2: You know, I've been feeling kind of ashamed, Skipper.
0: About what, Red?
2: About that Christmas party. All was great and we all knocked ourselves out and got a lot of presents, but we didn't do one thing for our queen here.
0: Oh, Red.
2: No, not even a new pennant. Not one piece of new line.
0: No.
2: I'll bet you didn't even give her a thought.
0: Oh, blazes, I didn't. That's why I don't feel guilty like you do.
2: Oh, I don't know.
0: Well, think it over.
2: Well,
0: all the things that happened aboard her. She was Christmas. A whole work. How are you going to top that?
2: Would a wassail do?
0: Right. A Christmas toast.
2: Here, Skipper. To the Queen?
0: To the Scarlet Queen. After you, mate. After you.

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2: 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It's a new kind of cat food. Moist. It's good for you. Like it?
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1: African drums are talking. A message booms through the night. Black warriors steal from their huts and slink silently by secret paths to the hidden juju grove. One by one, they take their place around the altar, shining ebony bodies, statues of silence squatting in the flickering light of the sacrificial fire. The witch doctor rises. The drum falters, changes its note, and a faster, wilder rhythm causes the circle of black bodies to sway to its urge. This is Africa. After an old woman has warned them repeatedly to beware the eyes of the moon, the professor's party makes its way through the long grass toward a village where ceremonial drums are beating. The natives are grouped around a huge fire. A beautiful girl wearing a leopard skin that hangs from her head and down her back is moving with cat-like steps in a ceremonial dance. She is the witch of the moon. Before their eyes, she is apparently changed into a leopard, and the beast charges toward the watchers in the shadow. The animal bounds between them and pauses, snarling. It eyes the party one by one, but seeing Jack, the snarls turn to cat-like purrs. Lorna's voice, calling for Jack to shoot, angers the beast, and it bounds away again, snarling. Then out of the long grass where the leopard disappears, comes the beautiful girl. She speaks to the party, looks at Jack with a strange look, then leaves them to enter again the native circle. Jack seems to be in a trance. He tries to follow the girl, saying that her eyes had commanded him to do so, but Nguru holds him back.
2: Steady, Jack. Steady.
3: Let me go, I tell you. It was written on the moon. I saw it. Her eyes told
4: Buana,
3: me.
4: Buana, moon witch evil, I look for little Buana.
3: Let me go. Why do you interfere?
5: Jack, dear, look at me. We were told to wait.
3: Tell this man to let me go.
2: Don't worry, Lorna. It's a fever. Sets up all sorts of imaginings.
5: But the woman and that leopard, her eyes were exactly the same as the animal's when it looked at us.
3: Yes. Her eyes.
5: The old woman told us to beware the eyes of the moon. And they call that girl the witch of the moon.
3: Yes. Yes, I told you. Her eyes.
4: Buana. Little Buana. Wazi. Go sleep.
2: Jack's fainted. Oh. We'll have to get him into a hut and doctor him.
5: The girl's beckoning to us, Father. She spoke to the witch doctor, then raised her arm in this direction. There, she's calling us again.
2: Can you carry Jack and Guru?
3: Mm-hmm.
2: All right, I'll lead the way. You follow behind me, Lorna. Come on. Whatever you do, don't show fear. Keep your head up high.
5: All right, Father. I'll try.
2: They're making a path through the circle for us. Keep looking straight ahead as we go through.
6: The moon is full, white man, and strangers are not welcome at this season. But my father told me of your coming, and I have made preparations.
2: Your father has eyes that see into the future, woman. Tell me his name.
6: He lives in the hole in the sky, through which Mshimba Mshamba watches the earth. And his name in your tongue is called the moon.
2: Then his eyes are indeed far-seeing.
6: This man here is Milini, the witch doctor.
2: I see you, Milini.
7: I see you, white man.
6: His medicines are powerful and his knowledge is great. Let him attend to the sick man.
2: Oh, cool. But I see that Milini himself is sick. His arm has a wound close to the shoulder. I have a medicine that is powerful in such cases. Let my sick man be taken to a hut where my daughter may care for him. And I will bind Melini's arm so that the stiffness will go from it.
7: Mijama Hayo.
6: It is well. Follow me and Milini will come to the hut for your medicine. God.
2: Lorna, did you see that wound in the witch doctor's arm? Unless I'm very much mistaken, a rifle bullet did that not 2 hours ago.
5: You think someone shot him purposely?
2: Maybe. Probably there are some more white people around here besides us.
5: But we'd have heard the shot if it had happened within the last 2 hours.
2: Yes, I guess we would have at that. Drums have stopped. I guess the ceremony is over.
6: This is the hut that has been prepared for you. The next hut has been made ready for the woman, according to the white man's custom.
2: By what name are you called?
6: I am called Ifabi, daughter of the moon.
2: Ifabi, you have learned the customs of the white man well. Who has taught you?
6: Am I not the daughter of the moon? And does my father not know the customs of all people of the earth?
2: Yes, maybe so.
5: There's an oil lamp burning in here.
2: And I suppose your father taught you how to make that ship's lantern, eh? Nguru, put Jack on that bed.
8: Mm-hmm.
2: Take his boots off and wrap him in those blankets. Open the medicine kit, Lorna.
5: Aye.
2: Ifabi, you will send a boy with boiling water for Malini when he is ready.
6: Yes. White man, there is a law which you will keep while you stay in our hut.
2: And that is?
6: No leopard shall be killed unless it attacks.
5: Why is that?
6: They are our men. I go for Malini.
5: Did you hear what she said, Father?
2: Yes. The leopards are their menfolk.
3: Oh, it's hot in here.
5: Oh, Jack, dear. Do you feel better?
3: Yes, I go to sleep. Gosh, I don't want these blankets around me.
2: No. Stay where you are, Jack. Here, drink this.
3: Well, these blankets, sir, I don't need them.
2: Well, I'm afraid you do, my boy. You've been out for the last half hour.
3: Out? What do you mean? There is something wrong. I don't recognize this place.
5: Drink the medicine, Jack. You can think afterwards.
3: Yes. Oh, that's vile stuff.
2: Well, I didn't have time to call at the drugstore for flavoring, my boy.
3: You don't have to kid me, sir. I'm beginning to remember things. The witch doctor. That woman who changed into a leopard.
6: Malini is here, white man.
2: Oh, bring him in. Tell him to sit over there. The water?
6: It is here. Shusha and Kema. Toroka. I see the young white man is well again.
3: Yes, I hope I didn't cause much trouble.
5: Nguru carried you in, dear. How do you feel now?
3: Fine. Just as if I'd had a good sleep.
7: It is well for men to sleep when the moon is full grown. Lest Ifabi steal their brains.
6: Oi, Rati Tulia! Nidini is sick from his wound. He speaks of the ceremony. Is the white man's medicine good, Malini?
7: It has a devil in it that burns.
2: Yeah, this is a clean bullet hole through the flesh. Didn't touch the bone. You know, it looks uncommonly like a Winchester. What man's gun did this, Malini?
7: The white man should know. Malini was standing in the mouth of the cave when his gun spoke.
5: Father, you remember? The leopard.
2: Yes. Yes, of course, but...
3: Good heavens.
2: Give me a bandage, Lorna. Don't stand there looking like... No. A wider one. Yeah, that's better. Good thing this wound is fairly clean. Where's Nguru?
5: He slipped out just now.
6: The great black warrior is talking with his devils in the forest. He has a devil that shines when he speaks.
2: Mm. Yeah, that ought to fix you, Malini. Return tomorrow when the sun is 3 hours old. The medicine will grow weak. I will make it strong again.
7: The white man's gun will speak at no more, leopard.
2: No. That is...
7: They will not attack. Malini will make Ndoa.
2: Ifabi.
6: Yes, white man.
2: What do the people say to our coming?
6: They look upon you as sacred, seeing that I, Ifabi, brought you out of nowhere.
2: Well, that's that. Now we've got some time to think. I'm sorry I was so abrupt just now, Lorna. Only we mustn't let these happenings get into our brains. Same thing applies to you, Jack.
3: Yes, sir, I know.
2: You remember what I told you quite some time ago. Accept Africa, and Africa will accept you. Many men have gone mad because their ego has been turned upside down, inside out, by witnessing such things, inexplicable things as we've seen tonight.
5: Yes, but Father...
2: I know, the whole thing is preposterous to us. let's discuss these happenings as cold facts. You feel up to it, Jack?
3: Yes, I feel as good as ever.
2: Mm-hmm. All right, then. In the first place, we know that this place was prepared for us. We saw no one except leopards on the way here. Cats were everywhere. Now, what did you notice about the woman, Ifabi, when she was apparently changed into a leopard?
3: Well, she was put into that coffin-like box, and the witch doctor put the cover on it.
5: Then those leopard men carried the box to the fire.
2: Now, just a minute. The box was left lying there for a few minutes before they picked it up.
5: Yes, they performed some rites around it.
2: Good. Then they picked it up and took it to the fire, and with a long stick shoved it into the fire.
5: Yes.
2: Well, go on, what'd you see next?
3: Well, a leopard screamed and jumped out of the fire.
2: Yeah. All right. The next part is very vivid and yet decidedly muddled. The beast came straight to where we were hiding and stopped looking at us. Jack, when it started walking toward you, making that purring noise, what do you remember? What impressions did you get?
3: Her eyes, they seemed to... Oh, it's all so idiotic, sir. They were yellow and slanting, and yet they...
2: Yet they were the eyes of a woman.
3: Yes.
2: Well, that's enough for the present. Come on, Lorna. I'll go along to your hut with you. Let's get some rest.
5: All right, Father. Good night, Jack.
3: Good night, dear. You won't have to worry, I guess. Nguru will camp on your doorstep tonight.
5: I hope he does. I'll feel safer. Good night.
3: Good night, dear.
5: The moon's still bright. Somehow I... Father.
2: Hmm?
5: Look. That leopard. Sitting looking at us. Those yellow eyes. It's that woman.
8: Look out! It's going to spring. Oh.
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out of the glamorous mystic east, out of the desert burning sand, the voice of ancient Persia speaks to the heart of him who understands. To the front of the camel's padded feet, meet the purple glow of starlit skies. Four travelers in life's caravan meet in their quest for earthly paradise. A sign on the mystic scroll of fate, the moving finger writes in gold. 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Wait. 'Tis met is written, let the tale be told.

0: Omar, the Wizard of Persia. Omar, the Wizard of Persia, tells Henry Mason and his family to leave for Persia. The Masons owned an emerald to which a curse is attached. The curse cannot be removed until the emerald is restored to its original owner. On the journey, several attempts are made by mysterious persons to steal a mystic scroll which Omar has given to Henry Mason. The scroll contains directions to read the meaning of mystic bells with which Omar conveys his message to the Americans. At the close of the last episode, a shot is fired on board ship. Cynthia Mason is certain that her fiancé, Jerry Martin, is the victim.
1: Cynthia, calm yourself.
2: Daddy, Daddy, it was my fault. We crawled and then Jerry. Jerry, oh, Mother, what am I going to do?
3: There now, there, my poor little girl. My poor little Cynthia.
2: Oh, Mother, I'll never forgive myself, yes. Never. I never acted like that to Jerry before. Oh, Mother, I was going to tell him I was sorry. Honestly, I was, but now it's too late.
1: There, Cynthia, now try to control yourself a little, my dear.
2: Oh, try to control yourself. Jerry dead. Oh, Mother. Mother, what am I going to do?
1: Oh, my God. Cynthia, dear, now, it wasn't your fault. If it had to be, it had to be, that's all.
2: Oh, Daddy, it's that emerald. It's terrible.
1: There's someone at the door.
2: Jerry! Oh, Jerry!
3: Jerry, this is really you.
2: Oh, Jerry, it can't be.
4: Why, what's the matter, dear?
2: Oh, Jerry, darling. Jerry, it is you.
4: Well, of course it's me. Who'd you think?
2: Oh, Jerry, I'm so glad. Jerry Martin, where have you been? What do you mean by getting us all upset this way?
4: Getting you upset? Why, I don't understand. I haven't done anything. How did I get you upset?
2: See, we all thought you were dead. And now...
4: Well, now you're sore because I'm not. Is that it?
2: No, Jerry, of course not. I'm sorry. I'm just so nervous over all this then.
4: Oh, wait a minute. Before we go any further, I'd like to know what this is all about.
1: Well, we heard a shot, Jerry. And when I ran out, the steward said it was Cynthia's young man. And I naturally
2: supposed... Daddy, you didn't get us all excited just because he told you that.
1: But Cynthia, what would you have thought if...
3: Henry, somebody was shot.
2: Daddy, You say the steward said, Daddy, do you suppose it could be Mr. Harvey?
3: You mean the young man you were dancing with this evening, Cynthia?
2: Yes.
1: By George, I wonder if...
3: Henry, where are you going?
1: I'm going to find out a little more about this affair. I'll be right back.

0: It's the emerald that caused all our trouble. And now it's casting its shadow over everyone.
1: You were right, Cynthia.
0: What do you mean, Daddy?
1: It was young Harvey.
0: I knew it. I knew it. Oh, I'd be afraid to even talk to anyone after this.
2: Cynthia, don't be absurd. It's nonsense.
0: It's not nonsense. And don't you talk like that, Jerry Martin. You're just
3: the children, please. Tell us how it happened, Henry.
1: Well, no one is sure just how it did happen. But there's one thing I'm fairly certain of.
2: What's that, Mr. Mason?
1: Jerry, whoever shot at Harvey thought it was you.
0: Daddy, no.
3: Henry, you don't really think...
1: Yes. Harvey's pockets have been rifled.
2: You mean they were looking for the scroll?
1: Yes, I do.
3: Oh, Henry, when we got on board ship, you said...
1: I know, my dear. I thought we'd left all this behind us, for the time being, at least. But it seems we can't run away from it as easily as that.
2: Mr. Mason, do you think this Zyde woman...
1: There, you've hit it, my boy. I'm afraid they've caught up with us. She and the man who's with her... It simply means we've got to be more on our guard than ever.
3: Oh, Henry, I can't go through it all over again. I can't. I won't.
1: Oh, Martha.
0: Daddy, couldn't we change to another ship?
2: Well, hardly in mid-ocean, Cynthia.
0: Oh, you know I didn't mean that, Jerry. I mean when we get to our first stop.
3: Oh, yes, Henry, let's do that. I know I won't have a moment's rest on the ship.
1: Well, perhaps it can be arranged, but... I'm afraid...
3: Afraid of what, Henry?
1: Frankly, Martha, I'm afraid we can't escape our enemies simply by changing ship.
2: You're right, Mr. Mason. We've got to just sleep.
3: Oh, dear. What can that be?
1: Wait. Better let me attend to it.
4: Mr. Mason,
1: we
4: would very much like to see you just a minute.
1: You want to see me? What about?
4: You didn't say, sir. Only that it was most important.
1: Well, all right. All right, Martha. I'll be back very shortly.
3: Please. I hope it isn't more trouble. Hurry back, will you, Henry, dear?
1: Yes, I will.
0: Well, I wonder what the steward wants to see Daddy about this hour of the night.
2: Oh, he just wants to question him about this shooting. I wonder if I hadn't better run along now.
3: Oh, but Gerald...
2: Mrs. Mason, you look as though you needed some rest.
3: No. Gerald, I wish you'd stay here until Henry gets back.
2: Why, I'll only be next door in my stateroom. I can hear you anytime you want me.
3: I know, but I'll feel better if you wait here. And Cynthia will too, won't you, dear?
0: Oh, if Jerry is so anxious to get away, I'm sure.
2: No, Cynthia, darling. Let's not start that all over again. Please. Oh, yes. I have something here for you. See?
0: Oh, Jerry. My ring.
3: Why, Cynthia. What on earth?
0: Oh, it's all right, Mother dear. I was a silly little idiot. But it's all right now. Isn't it, Jerry?
2: Well, of course. You know it is, dear.
3: Well, I'm certainly glad that you, too. Oh, Cynthia, doesn't it seem a little close in here to you?
0: Yes, I noticed it, too. I was just going to open the porthole. I think... Why, Mother, what's the matter?
3: I feel just a little faint, so... It's excitement, I guess.
0: Oh, Jerry, she fainted. Get some water quickly. Mother dear.
2: Cynthia, this room is awfully stuffy. That's what's the matter. I'll open the porthole.
0: Oh, Jerry, hurry and open it, please. It's too close in here. Oh, I'm beginning to feel a little ill, myself.
2: I'll have it open in a jiffy.
0: Jerry, oh, I'm beginning to. Cynthia, I'm afraid. Come here.
2: My God, it's impossible to breathe. No wonder we all... And that smell, it's almost like gas escaping.
0: Jerry, the door. There's someone at the door. Jerry, look. It don't move. Jerry, look, that man. The man with the mask.
2: Keep away from her. Keep away. I'm coming, Cynthia. Oh, Cynthia.

0: Mr. Mason, I hate to mention it, but somebody's been through your stateroom.
1: What?
0: Yes, sir. Somebody's turned everything upside down in there.
1: Well, if I bring me here, I'd better go to my room.
0: Just a moment, if you don't mind, Mr. Mason. This is going to be very awkward for my company, you understand. It's covered. The other passengers.
1: Oh, yes, I understand that, but...
0: Mr. Mason, if there is a thief on board, we've got to catch him before he has a chance to steal from anyone else. That's why I wanted to see you and find out if you could help us, Stuart.
1: Well, Stuart, I don't think you need to worry about that. I don't think this particular thief will bother anyone else.
0: Why, what do you mean, Jack?
1: Well, it's no ordinary thief.
0: No ordinary thief?
1: No. He's after only one thing, and that he can steal only from me.
0: I don't understand, sir.
1: But I can't explain it now. I'd appreciate it, though, if you'd give off as much protection as possible while we're on this trip.
0: Yes, sir, of course. But can't you tell me a little more about this? It's a little bit unusual.
1: Well, I'm afraid not. It's still a good deal of a mystery to me. I can only say that...
0: What's the matter, Mr. Mason? Anything wrong?
1: No, Stuart, I'm all right. Keep still a moment, will you?
0: What is it, sir? You seem so...
1: Quiet, Stuart, please. Four. Three. Five.
0: What is it, Mr. Mason?
1: My scroll. Here. The message. The message is... Speed to your loved ones.
0: My loved ones. Martha. Cynthia. What is it, sir? Mr. Mason, can I do anything?
1: Quick. Stuart. Follow me. Come. Stuart. This way, Stuart. This way, Edward. Hurry. This way. Here's the stateroom. Good Lord. There's smoke coming out from underneath that door. Mark, the stateroom's on fire. Cynthia! Mark! Billy! Cynthia!

0: You wanted to see me, Steward?
1: Yes, sir. I asked you to come to my office because I wanted to talk to you alone.
0: Oh, that's all right. What is it?

0: Sometimes you take so much trouble making half their pudding, you forget to make...
1: Custard?
0: So Brown and Poulsen have made instant mix custard. Real creamy custard like you'd expect from Brown and Poulsen. Just add boiling water. You need no milk. And you've perfect custard in seconds.
2: Oh, yeah. Beautiful. Oh, do you want some custard, Mum?
1: Oh, thank you.
0: Brown and Poulsen instant mix custard. Good and creamy. Because Brown and Poulsen make it.
3: Once upon a time there was an engineer. Choo-choo Charlie was his name, we hear. He had an engine and he sure had fun. He used good and plenty candy to make his train run.
1: Charlie says, love my good and plenty. Charlie says, really rings the bell. Charlie says, love my good and plenty. Don't know any other candy that I love so well.
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5: Spy Catcher. A series of true stories of the unceasing search for enemy spies in wartime, based on the memoirs of Lieutenant Colonel Oreste Pinto of the Allied Counterintelligence Service. This week's story is entitled The Gentle Gestapo Man. The part of Colonel Pinto is played by Bernard Archer.
6: Throughout the war, batches of refugees and escapers from Europe were arriving at headquarters in London. Most of them were young men anxious to join the free armies. Some were resistance men fleeing from the Gestapo, but some were spies. Each interrogation was a challenge. Was he friend or foe? What kind of story had he come here to tell? In one batch, there was a Dutchman, a resistance leader, named Ter Hoyt. I sent for him. Will you sit down, please?
7: Thank you, sir.
6: Your name is Ter Hoyt?
7: Yes, sir.
6: You're a Dutch citizen, aged 48, married with two children.
7: Yes, sir.
6: And I see from the notes that you were in the resistance movement and operated part of an escape route through France.
7: Yes, sir. In Paris. From Paris to Dijon.
6: Well, as a resistance worker, you'll appreciate why we must make a full examination of your credentials.
7: I do, sir. I made a mistake once. That's why I'm here. I took a man for what he said he was.
6: Yes. That's the story I want to hear. Now, there's no hurry. You'll take your time. Cigarette?
7: Well, thank you, sir. Thank you. Well, sir, I was in Paris before the war. I was secretary to the import agency. When the Germans came, I felt I wanted to do my bit, sir, so I volunteered to help the French resistance. They asked me to help on the escape route, to help the people who were coming from Holland and Belgium and didn't know their way about Paris. I was to operate the part of it between Paris and Dijon.
6: How did it work?
7: Well, sir, when a group arrived in Paris from the north, my contact would phone me at my office and tell me. I would then say which house they would be taken to and when they should be brought to my office. Might be in 2 or 3 days' time, because I had then to arrange with my next contact to buy the railway tickets for Dijon and arrange which train they should travel by. It was no use sending them on if Dijon couldn't accept them. When that was fixed, I would see them at my office so that they could recognize me, and I would brief them and tell them to meet me at a certain time near the railway station, sometimes in a cafe, but not to speak to me. I would then lead them to the station and hand them over to the guide, the passeur, who would take them to Dijon. Next day, I would have another phone call to the office telling me that my packages had arrived safely and had been passed on. Well, that's what I did, that little part.
6: For how long did you do this work?
7: About a year, sir. It went well at first. I passed a group through Paris almost every week. Then someone talked, or maybe they were just careless, but escape routes can't last forever. Two of my people in Paris were arrested, and then one of the men on the route into Paris was arrested. I felt that my turn was coming. I became very nervous and just hated to get a message. Always I thought it might be the Gestapo. 3 months ago, it was in January, I felt I couldn't carry on. I just couldn't do it anymore. I told the resistance people, and I closed my part of the line.
6: Did they object to this?
7: There was nothing they could do about it, sir. I was much too nervous. I just closed my part of the line. There were other routes, of course.
6: Mm. And did you feel better for that? Did you feel that the danger was over?
7: No, sir, not at first. There was always the danger that people I'd passed on would still be caught. They'd come to my office in Paris and they knew me by sight. That was the dangerous part. To lead them through Paris, they had to know me by sight. It was a terrible risk. And there was my wife and children to think of. If I'd been arrested, what would happen to them? But after a month, and after 2 months, I felt much safer. And then one day, this man, Peters, telephoned me at my office. I remember it well.
6: Hello?
8: Der Hoyt?
6: Yes?
8: My name is Peters. I have to meet you. I have an escape party that must get through.
6: The line is closed.
8: We know. You closed it 2 months ago. The instructions are, you must open it.
6: But I daren't. I know how dangerous it is. They'll be caught.
8: Not this time. Not this once. Don't you understand? They're important people. We must get them out soon. They'll be caught if they have to stay here in Paris. This is a chance to do something for the war.
6: But if I get them through Paris, they'll be caught at Dijon. They'll be caught as soon as they get there. I know how it is. The line is broken.
8: You don't know. It was broken north of here, but I got them through. I got them through to Paris. Now all we need is your help. Just this once, and we'll never trouble you again.
6: I'll have to get in touch with my friend who takes them by train. And he won't do it.
8: If you tell him it's important, he'll do it. I'll phone you again tonight for your answer.
6: Did you know this man who telephoned you? This man, Peters?
7: No, but he knew about me. And he had the people in Paris waiting.
6: Hmm.
7: What were you afraid of? Well, they say if you take the pitcher to the well too often, it's certain to be broken. I felt that this was the time. This was the once too often. But my passeur agreed to take them to Dijon, and Dijon agreed to pass them on, so I told Peters to bring them to my office next morning. He brought 16 people. I told him this was dangerous, it was too many. He said it was because the line had been closed for 2 months. I said they couldn't all be important. And he said 3 of them were.
6: Who did he say were important?
7: He pointed them out to me. One was called Vaz Diaz, a resistance leader.
6: Can you describe him?
7: About 30 to 35, tall, slim. And one was called Polden, a middle-aged man, thick-set, who had important information about railways. The other one, who stood by the door, was also tall and aged about 30.
6: His name?
7: He didn't give me a name, and I didn't ask. He seemed to be the most important one. And it's sometimes better not to know names. I told them that they would be leaving by train for Dijon at 11:15. Since there were so many, we'd better meet first at a cafe near the station.
6: Which station?
7: The Gare de Lyon.
6: And the cafe?
7: The Café Suisse. It's a large cafe with many empty tables.
6: And what happened?
7: Well, just before 11 o'clock, I went to the cafe, and at 11, the first group began to arrive. They had experience of escape work, and they behaved very well, going to their tables, behaving naturally. Then the others arrived at intervals, doing it very well, and by 11:15, they were all there, except one. He was one of the 3 important ones.
6: Polden or Bastia?
7: Neither, sir. The third one, the young one, the tall one who stood at the door. I gave him a few more minutes. Never before had one of the party been late.
6: Were you nervous?
7: Yes, sir. I waited until 11:20, and then it was dangerous. We had to go. I left the cafe and looked for him all the way to the station, but he wasn't there. The passeur was impatient, and I signaled him we were one short. I hoped he might arrive at the station. But only 15 arrived, and we hurried them to the train. It was a rush, and I was worried. I waited until the train had gone. I had never taken that risk before.
6: What were your plans for such an emergency?
7: I had no plans. I went home. I stayed away from the office all day. But next morning I went in. There would be the phone call to tell me the party had arrived at Dijon. I waited all morning. And then the telephone.
6: Yes?
9: Is that Talhite?
6: Yes. Who's speaking?
9: I am the man who did not turn up.
6: Well, what happened?
9: I'm sorry, I could not get there. I have important news for you. Will you meet me in the metro at Boulevard Malherbe at 3 o'clock? It is important news for you. Metro, Boulevard Malherbe, 3 o'clock.
6: Did you keep the appointment?
7: I had to. He was one of the important people, and I still had to get him away.
6: Why? You'd arranged to get him away, and he'd let you down. He'd put you in danger.
7: In resistance work, there is always danger. And he said there was important information. I went to the metro at 3 o'clock, and I waited for this man. He turned up all right. But this time, he was in Gestapo uniform. He was a Gestapo captain. He came over to me, smiling and tapping his hoop.
10: No, don't make a run for it, Sir Hoyt. It isn't worth it. I have important news for you. Your party of 15 have been arrested at Dijon. We have your passeur and your man at Dijon as well. They're all in prison. I'm arresting you for operating an escape line and assisting the enemies of the protecting power. Have you anything to say? No? Well, we don't want too much fuss. It's a pleasant day. Let's walk to my headquarters. Come on.
7: We left the metro, sir. We walked along the boulevard. When we came to one of the seats, the Gestapo man stopped and said what a pleasant afternoon it was and that I should enjoy the sunshine while I could. He asked me if I'd like to sit for a while and talk to him.
6: They're all sadists, every one of them.
7: No, sir, I don't think he was. He said he wanted to sit under the trees and just talk to me. He said he liked Paris and asked me how long I'd lived there. He asked me why I did this, why I got myself into trouble, and if I was married and about my family. He told me that it was Peters who planned the trap and that Peters was a Dutchman. He meant a traitor.
6: Why should he talk to you like this? Was he enjoying frightening you?
7: I don't think so, sir. He seemed sympathetic. I told him I'd closed the escape line months ago, and it was only because Peters had asked me to reopen it. Oh, but of course he knew that. Well, we talked about what happened in the office.
10: You know, Terhout, when I saw you in your office, I was impressed. I was sorry for you, but I was impressed. I know about these things. You're not the criminal type, like the others. In my job, you get to know. That's why I wanted to have a talk with you. While you were briefing us, I was watching you. I was thinking, if I was in your shoes, I would be doing the same. For my own people, of course, the German people. But I never will be. We are in command. You understand that?
7: Yes.
10: So I'm going to give you a chance. I'm going to let you go. But, of course, you will tell no one what I've done. I can give you 10 minutes, no more. Peters is working for me. If I'm late, he'll come to look for me. Well? What are you waiting for? You have 10 minutes. Go. Take a train. Get out of Paris. Go on. Off with you.
7: I thought it was a trick. I thought he'd shoot me, attempting to escape. But he didn't. I kept walking and got away.
6: Where did you go?
7: I went home, sir. I told my wife all about it. I packed some things and she made me a meal. I took what money we could spare and some food for the journey and took the train from Paris. I knew the escape route, sir, and I got into Spain and then to Lisbon.
6: And you were sent here?
7: Yes.
6: Well, we have had news of the arrest of 15 men at Dijon, and of a passeur, and the Dijon resistance man. One of the party was a well-known Dutch journalist and resistance leader, Astiaan. Another, called Jan Polden, had information that we wanted urgently. So this is how it happened.
7: Yes, sir. I know it sounds improbable.
6: And we live in improbable times, but not quite so improbable as this. Tell me, I've been interrogating escapers for 3 years, daily for 3 years. We have knowledge and experience of the Gestapo. They're specially selected men, selected because they have certain qualities. They have dirty work to do. And one of the qualities is not a soft heart. There are no gentle Gestapo men. And if there were such an animal, he'd never become a captain. Captain is a high rank in the Gestapo. Only a German could believe that the Gestapo have soft hearts. Who made up this story for you?
7: No one. It's the truth. I thought he was going to shoot me. I don't like the Gestapo, but he let me go.
6: All right, he's kind to you and he lets you go. And you go straight home. You discuss it with your wife. You stay while she cooks you a meal. Tell Hoyt you told him where you lived, or so you say. He was sent to arrest you. He reports that you didn't turn up. Well, what must they do next? Raid your home.
7: Oh, I didn't think of that.
6: There are a lot of things you haven't thought of. Let's take another look at your story. He can't say you didn't turn up because you sat with him for half an hour on a bench in the Boulevard Malherbe. It's early afternoon. People are passing. People are passing.
7: Yes, sir.
6: And even in Paris, a Gestapo uniform attracts attention.
7: There's a Gestapo man. Be careful. Oh, there's a Gestapo man talking to an informer.
6: And there are cars passing. Heaven knows how many people saw you sitting there. And there on the boulevard, he lets you go. What does he say when he gets back to headquarters?
7: I have told you what happened.
6: And I don't believe you. You ran an escape route in Paris. You're a courageous man and a resourceful man. But to me, you are a dangerous man.
7: You don't think I'd make that up?
6: I'm going to find out. And I'm going to find out what conditions were imposed on your freedom. You can have some lunch and a rest now, and you can consider your story. There's one thing I want to make clear, though. Although you're here in England, you won't be allowed to land, that is, to go free, until I say so. I was always suspicious of men who had been taken by the Gestapo. The weaker ones were often offered their freedom in return for services to the Germans and sent out as spies. And the Germans provided the cover stories. And who but a German could imagine a gentle Gestapo man? I interrogated Terhoyt several times. I pointed out time and again every unlikely incident of his arrest. But unbelievable or not, he stuck to the story and wouldn't alter a word. I began to wonder whether he stuck to it in desperation or because it was true. Come in.
11: To Hoyt, sir.
6: Oh, come in. Sit down, please. Did you sleep well?
7: Yes, sir.
6: Now, what's your story now? It'll be easier for both of us if you tell me the truth. What happened after you were arrested?
7: I have told you what happened.
6: Very well. Let's see just how true it can be. You ran an escape route in Paris. That is true, we know. You ran it for a year and passed many escape routes through successfully. That is true. In this room, I've met and questioned many of the people you helped in Paris. I've heard many stories. I know you're a brave man. And believe me, many of our countrymen are grateful for what you've done. Now, you say that some of your helpers were arrested in December. That is true. In January, your section of the line was closed. That is true. And I accept your story of why it was closed. We also know of a group of 15 escapers who were arrested in Dijon last month. And we also know that some of them have been executed, including Polden, Bastias, and your passeur.
7: I knew it wasn't safe. I told them they couldn't get through.
6: But you didn't know it was a trap. And I accept your story up to this point. And all of it's to your credit. Greatly to your credit. But then you're arrested. Now tell me what really happened. What bargain did they make for your life? What have they asked you to do? If you tell me now, perhaps...
7: He asked nothing. He gave me 10 minutes. That was all. 10 minutes to get away.
6: But why?
7: I don't know.
6: All right, tell your story again. Let's see just what kind of nonsense it makes. He approaches you in the metro and arrests you. What then?
7: He said that I shouldn't make a fuss, that I should walk with him to his headquarters. One of the seats on the boulevard, he stopped. He said the sun was warm. He said, would I like to enjoy it for a while? Oh, I couldn't feel the sun. I was cold. He said he wanted to sit in the sun and talk. He asked me how long I'd been in Paris and if I was married. He asked me to tell him about my children, what ages they were, what I called them. He asked me why I did this work, why I took this risk if I had a nice family. he asked me if my wife knew what I was doing. He talked about coming to my office. He said he was impressed by me, that he was sorry for me because he knew it was a trap. He said he knew I didn't want to do it.
6: Go on.
7: He said he liked me, that he knew I wasn't the criminal type. He said that if he was in my position, he would be proud to do the same. He meant for the German people. But he didn't have to because they'd won. He told me about himself. He even told me his name.
6: His name?
7: Yes, sir. That was before he said he would give me a chance.
6: What was his name?
7: I promised I wouldn't tell anyone.
6: What was his name?
7: I promised I wouldn't tell. It'll get him into trouble.
6: If what you say is true, he's in trouble. Lots of it. But you didn't want to get him into trouble, so what did you do? You went home. You went to the one place where Peters or any other Gestapo man would look for you when your friend says that you'd gone. Was that protecting him?
12: Of course, when your whole story is such nonsense, everything else becomes nonsense, doesn't it?
6: Ter Hoyt, I said I suspected you of having made a bargain with the Gestapo, but not this kind of bargain. However, it does show that you're capable of it, doesn't it?
7: No, sir.
6: Capable of keeping a promise to the Gestapo? You, a resistance worker? What about your friend the Passeur? He's dead.
7: I'll tell you his name.
6: I'm waiting.
7: His name is von Winterfeld. Hauptmann von Winterfeld.
6: Thank you. Sir, your good friend von Winterfeld, the gentleman of the Gestapo...
7: He's not my friend. I'm grateful to him for letting me go. That is a fact. I'm telling it to you as a fact and nothing else.
6: Very well, let's go through your facts again. He gives you 10 minutes. He tells you it's all the time you can have, that Peters will be suspicious. He says, go, get out of Paris. How long before you took his advice? Before you got out of Paris? You walked home, you talked to your wife, she prepared a meal, you ate it, she prepared food for your journey, you packed. How long?
7: About 4 hours.
6: A long time, when the devil's on your tail.
7: I was frightened. I didn't know what to do. Have you ever been arrested by the Gestapo?
6: Fortunately, no. But I have interrogated many men who were arrested by them, and I have also a knowledge of their methods, and they do not include... Yes, what is it?
13: There's a warning, sir. A red warning.
6: All right. We'll have to break off now. A red warning means that they may be coming overhead. So you must go to an air raid shelter. The guard will take you there.
7: Yes, sir.
13: This way.
6: As I had told Ter Hoyt, I had interrogated many victims of the Gestapo, and I was in no doubt of their methods, especially their methods with resistance leaders. There was no place for gentlemen, no place for a gentle Gestapo man. His story was unbelievable. But we had our own methods of getting at the truth, although they took time. Inquiries to the resistance, interrogation of other escapers, cross-checking of facts, scraps of gossip. In the end, from Paris, I got the information I needed, and the plot became clear.
13: You're right, sir.
6: Well, come in. Sit down, dear. Last time we met, I told you that we had our own ways and means of getting at the truth.
7: Yes, sir.
6: I have it now, and the news is not entirely good.
7: What is it, sir?
6: We've had news from Paris. You said you gave this Gestapo man your address.
7: Yes, sir.
6: A week ago, a Gestapo officer called at your home. He told your wife that he'd call for the money that you had promised him.
7: But I didn't. I didn't bargain with him.
6: 40,000 francs.
7: But I never had so much money.
6: No, your wife explained that. He said you kept it hidden. It seems he was quite friendly, but he insisted on searching the house. He found nothing and went away.
7: Was it von Winterfeld?
6: He even gave his name to your wife. He said you might have mentioned it to her.
7: But I didn't. And I didn't offer him money.
6: No, I don't believe you did.
7: Then why did he go to my house?
6: Blackmail? Or just an opportunist, perhaps. We shall never know. Your wife told the resistance about it. They checked it. They've also identified Peters. Now, this information from Paris is reliable, and it supports your story.
7: Thank you, sir. Every word I told you is true.
6: Yes, I believe your story now. But I said the news was not all good. Unfortunately, your wife didn't only complain to the resistance. She told the neighbors, and... well, you know what can happen. We have news that your wife has been arrested by the Gestapo.
7: Oh.
6: I'm sorry I had to tell you this. But you, of course, are now free to go.
7: Thank you. But why did she have to tell anyone? Why did she have to talk?
6: Friend or foe? That was our challenge. Ter Hoyt was a friend. He was given a responsible job in England and served us well. I never learned what happened to his wife or to the gentle Gestapo man.

0: You've been listening to Spycatcher with Bernard Archer as Colonel Oreste Pinto. The script was written by Robert Barr and the program produced for the BBC.
1: J-E-L-L-O. 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That's Jell-O.
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1: Jell-O duck. The Elka pudding, yes, sirree.
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9: Pursuit. Pursuit. A criminal strikes and fades quickly back into the shadows of his dark world. And then the man from Scotland Yard. The relentless, dangerous pursuit. When man hunts man. Now, with Ted DeCourcy as starred as the famous Inspector Peter Black of Scotland Yard, we bring you tonight's story of violence and murder, The Pursuit on Lundy Island.

0: Bit slippery, sir. Mind your step.
1: Thank you, Inspector.
0: All right, Captain. We're ready to go.
2: Cast off all lines.
0: Oh, we may as well go into cabin, sir. Hour and a half run to Lundy.
1: Right you are.
2: Lundy, stand by with a boat hook. Keep me clear of the pilings.
3: Aye, aye, sir.
0: Bit of luck tonight. Dark, but fog's lifted for the moment.
1: Yes, Grant.
3: Sounds clear, sir.
1: Oh, I say, Flowerdew, I'm afraid I'll have to catch some fags from you. I seem to have left mine at the inn.

0: I'd gone to a favorite inn of mine near Clovelly on the northern coast of Devonshire for a weekend holiday. Even a Scotland Yard man must rest. But unfortunately, the criminal doesn't take that into consideration. The body of a woman had been washed ashore on the island of Lundy. Inspector Reginald Flowerdew of the Barnstable Constabulary, knowing that I was in the vicinity, had phoned for assistance and picked me up. We drove to Biddeford and there boarded a motor launch, which was soon churning through the dark waters of Bristol Channel, bound for the island of Lundy. At 10 p.m., approximately 4 hours after the body had been discovered, we sighted the warning light on the high crags overlooking the quiet village.
1: Of course, it's every man to his choice, but I prefer heavier tackle.
0: I still say it depends on the fish. My dear fellow, you might as well use a converted billiard cue for a salmon.
1: Well, sir, you do have a point there.
2: Can you see something off the starboard there?
3: I'm not sure,
0: hello,
3: sir.
0: Something up.
3: I see it. A small vessel. No lights. She's making no headway, sir.
2: Inspector Flowerdew!
4: Yes!
2: Would you and the chief inspector come on deck?
0: Right down.
5: Hey, bloody odd. Drifting with no lights.
6: Ahoy the boat! Ahoy there!
0: Perhaps we'd better have a look, Captain.
5: Aye. Guess it fool's probably asleep below.
6: Get a line on it, Andy.
3: All fast, sir.
6: Hello, on board.
0: They would have heard us, Captain. Let's have a look.
5: Dandy, get me a torch.
3: Aye. Yes, I am.
5: Aye. Take the wheel. Keep her stern in.
3: Aye, sir.
0: Well, nothing above decks. Shall we try the cabin? Seems to be stuck.
1: Well, I'll be blowed. Empty.
0: No sign of anything. Everything ship-shaped. Send me a torch, Captain, eh?
5: We hear you.
0: Thank you. Albatross. Registered in the name of Darrell Sinfield. Home port, Penzance. Come along. I want to have a better look on deck.
1: Wonder if the murdered woman on Lundy could have come from this boat.
0: Possibly, sir. Wait a minute. Yes. Quite possibly. Look here.
1: Blood, don't you think?
0: Yes, quite. And by the wheel. The injured person stood at the controls for some time. How far offshore are we, Captain?
5: I judge about a mile and a half.
0: Queer. I suggest we take her in tow. If you'll send one of the crew to take the wheel, I think I should like to stay aboard. Aboard the derelict, I noted the following points. The anchor was in place at the bow. The engine cold, but in working order. The fuel tank was half filled. In the mahogany paneling near the wheel was a deep gouge which might have been caused by a bullet. And on closer scrutiny of the cabin, I discovered more traces of blood there. Bloody footprints. We were met at the landing by a gnarled and rather foul old fisherman whom I learned had elected himself island constable.
7: About time. Are you the copper from Barnstaple?
1: Police Inspector Flowerdew. This is Chief Detective Inspector Peter Black of Scotland Yard.
7: I'll be blathered. You mean you brought Scotland Yard all the way from London for one poor scuttered female? My name is William Blee.
0: How do you do, sir? Yes, quite. The dead woman, where was she found?
7: Found her myself down to Grouper Cove. I was fishing.
0: In your telephone message, you mentioned foul play.
7: Aye, foulish.
0: Do you know who she is?
7: Aye.
0: Well?
7: She's lying in the shed on some nets. Covered her with a tarp. Come. There she is.
4: Oh.
7: Aye.
4: I say, oh.
7: A surfish day. The rocks didn't do her face any good.
0: You were saying, Mr. Blee, that you knew who she was.
7: Aye. First, I thought it was the Sinfield woman.
0: Oh, Sinfield?
7: But it ain't. Tis her companion, Maggie Pratt.
0: Sinfield. That would be Mr. Darrell Sinfield?
7: Aye.
0: He owns the Albatross?
7: Aye.
0: Do you know where he is?
7: Aye.
0: Mr. Blee, I'm delighted to have you assist us. But I'd be most grateful if you would be a little more literal and a little less monosyllabic.
7: That's a blabberish mouthful. All right, he's fishing. He went off in his other boat, the Tern.
1: Hello. Inspector.
0: What is it?
1: Looks like bullet wound in the head. Point of entrance here, exit here.
0: Yes. Mr. Blee, is Mrs. Sinfield on the island?
7: Aye, she is. She's out at the cottage with that keel-flagged Irishman of hers, Kyle.
0: Has she been notified of the death?
7: Aye. She got vaporish, and the Irishman's taking care of her.
0: I'll want you to take me out there.
7: Aye. Tis a short walk, though mayhap not for a city-ish man.
0: I'm sure I can manage with your help. Flower, you will want to get the body back to the mainland. I'd like an autopsy as soon as possible and laboratory tests of the bloodstains.
1: Right you are, sir. I'll take it myself if you want to carry on here.
0: Good show. Oh, by the way, would you send a message through to the yard for me?
1: Yes, of course, sir.
0: I'd like Detective Sergeant Moffitt assigned to the case. Request that he catch the first plane, will you?
1: Right you are, sir.
0: And now, Mr. Blee.
7: Aye.
0: I am at your service. Whilst he slotted His Majesty's language, William Blee managed to convey some rather interesting facts. Namely, that Mr. and Mrs. Sinfield had separated some 2 months before, and that she had not been on the island since that time, but had arrived by plane during the afternoon with the keel-flagoned Irishman, Kyle. The Sinfield cottage turned out to be something more than a cottage. It rested on a knoll and commanded a view of the sea and a promontory that stretched out before it.
7: Ah, there she be, Mr. Black, and I'll go no further.
0: Oh?
7: I'll have naught to do with that skirtish woman and that blister-bladdering Kyle.
0: Yes, quite.
7: I'll wait for you. While you're in there, I'll do some clamming for tomorrow's fishing.

0: Good evening.
1: Mr. Cahill?
0: Yes?
1: Inspector Blank, Scotland Yard.
0: Oh, yes, about Miss Pratt. Yes, of course. Won't you come in?
1: Thank you very much.
0: Come into the library. Do. There's a fire there. Pamela, that is, Mrs. Sinfield, is terribly upset. Maggie's been with her 4 or 5 years.
1: Yes, I understand.
2: Who is at the door of you? Oh.
0: This is Inspector Black, my dear. Mrs. Sinfield, Inspector.
2: How do you do?
1: Madam.
2: Is there any news of Jack?
1: Jack, Mrs. Sinfield?
2: Oh, yes, didn't you know? Jack Kettle. He's on the albatross with Maggie.
1: I think you'd better tell me from the beginning.
0: Well, now, perhaps you'd rather...
2: No, you. I'm all right. Oh. Mr. Cahill and I came over to the island this afternoon to talk to my husband. We had planned to cross in the albatross, but Jack found motor trouble, and so we flew. If we hadn't...
0: Now, please, Pamela, don't think about what might have been. Jack Kettle is a sailor of sorts, Inspector. He's been taking care of the albatross. Mrs. Sinfield told him to bring the boat over after repairs, and Maggie was to come with him.
2: Maggie's always been with me. I can't stand it. Who'd want to harm her?
1: We found the boat, Mrs. Sinfield.
0: The albatross?
1: Yes.
2: And Jack?
1: The boat was adrift approximately a mile and a half offshore. It was empty.
0: Empty?
1: I'm truly sorry that I have to question you at this time, but it's terribly important to establish these details. Now, at what hour might you have expected them to arrive here?
0: Well, no, it's difficult to say, Inspector. It would depend upon the extent of the repairs. But they still should have got here before nightfall. We watched for them until it was too foggy to see anymore.
1: I gather, Mrs. Sinfield, that your husband has not yet returned.
2: No, I don't know where he can be.
1: Have you any means of communication with the village?
2: No, I'm afraid not.
1: Mr. Cahill, I'd appreciate a notification as soon as Mr. Sinfield does return.
0: Oh, yes, of course, I'd be happy to. You're staying in the village?
1: Yes, at the inn, I believe. Well, I think that's all. Good night, Mrs. Sinfield.
2: Thank you, Inspector.
0: I'll see you to the door, sir.
1: Oh, thank you.
0: Inspector, did you find absolutely nothing aboard the albatross?
1: I'm afraid not.
0: Incredible. But what could have happened?
1: That is what I intend to find out. Good night, sir.
0: Good night.
3: Well, Mr. B, finished your clamming?
4: Nay, I never clam. I thought to serve a better purpose by peeping through the window at that rancid pair. You'll earn little, I'll be bound.
3: Not quite. I noted there must have been a marked resemblance between the dead woman and Mrs. Sinfield.
4: Aye. I thought you would.
1: The next morning, Moffat arrived by a special plane. And over a late breakfast of porridge and smoked roll, I brought him up to the mark on the case.
5: Well, sir, rather messed up your holiday, I'd say.
1: Well, I've known Inspector Flowerdew for quite some time. I couldn't very well let him down. More roll, Moffat?
5: No, thank you, sir. I'm quite finished.
1: Righto. I haven't heard from the Sinfield place. I think we'd better hop out there.
5: Worried about the husband, sir?
1: I'm not sure.
5: This is a pretty place, sir.
1: Yes, it is. I imagine fishing is quite good. I'd like to try my hand here, sir.
6: Mr. Black!
1: Oh, dear. William Blee, Moffat. The local something or other. What is it, Mr. Blee?
4: Scuttering wind. No good for fishing. Yorkish. Well, we've got another one.
1: Another one, Mr. Blee?
4: Aye. I was coming to fetch you. He just swished ashore. The body of a man.
7: Pursuit!
6: With Ted DeCorsia starred as Inspector Peter Black, the pursuit on Lundy Island continues in just a moment.
7: Gracie Allen has one of the sweetest dispositions in the world. But her sweetness and light get the acid test when a hit-and-run driver smashes up a fender on her beautiful jalopy tomorrow night. Acid test. There's plenty of acid when Gracie finds that husband George is probably the responsible party. So be listening when the Burns and Allen Show comes your way on most of these same CBS stations this Wednesday night.

0: on these slimish rocks.
1: Do you recognize him, Blee?
0: Nay.
1: Then it isn't Mr. Sinfield?
0: Nay.
1: Well, let's get him back to the village.
2: Right, sir.
1: No, move! Careful, my feet!
3: Yes, sir. Do you think it's the chap from the Albatross, Jack Kettle?
1: I'm afraid so, but come along. I'll make sure.

0: weather-sodden friend that had once been a man was identified Jack Kettle by papers in his pocket. He'd been shot twice, once through the left shoulder and then in the back. But here, the bullet had not passed through his body. Now he had something concrete with which to proceed. By the time I had arranged for removal of the body to the mainland so that the bullet could be recovered, another development had occurred. Darrell Sinfield had returned from his fishing trip and was waiting for me in the study of his house on the north.
1: Sit down, Inspector. Sit down. I hope you don't mind my receiving you in here, but since my dear wife is in the house, this is the one room where I may find privacy. My hunting and fishing room.
0: I envy you, sir. You have a magnificent collection of rods and guns.
1: Thank you. I take a great deal of pride in them.
0: Yes, you must. Mr. Sinfield, I presume you've learned of the tragic events of the past few hours.
1: Yes, my wife told me. Any word of the young sailor?
0: I'm afraid so. He, too, had been shot. His body was recovered a short time ago.
1: Lundy has been such a peaceful place.
0: Mr. Sinfield, We discovered the boat Albatross unmanned and adrift about a mile and a half offshore last night. Did you at any time during your fishing trip sight her?
1: I'm sorry, I was fishing over Five Mile Bank. That's off the southern tip of the island.
0: Tell me, sir, any luck?
1: I'm afraid not. It was rotten. Oh, I managed to muck up my boat with a few bloody mackerel, that's all.
0: Oh, shame. Well, I shall probably be calling on you again, sir. I hope you won't mind.
1: Oh, no, of course not. Inspector, I hope you'll understand if I don't show you to the door. As long as my wife is in this house with that man, Cahill, I allow myself the indulgence of self-pity and prefer not to face either one of them.
0: Yes, quite. Oh, one more point, sir. Do you keep the cabinet to your gun collection locked?
1: No, I've never had any reason. I find Lundy folk are quite honest.
0: Oh, that's a refreshing fact, sir. Good morning.
1: Goodbye, sir.
2: Oh, Inspector.
0: Oh, there you are, Mrs. Sinfield. I was about to look for you.
2: You and I just heard about poor Jack. Won't you come into the library, please?
0: Oh, of course.
3: Oh, good morning, Inspector. This is shocking news. Have you progressed at all?
0: Oh, this is a very odd affair. As a matter of fact, you can help me. I'm trying to establish a time element. Since you didn't know when the Albatross left the mainland after her repairs, could you give me the name of the dockmaster?
2: No, Hugh, it's no use. Inspector, the Albatross wasn't in need of repair. We lied to you.
0: Oh?
2: Didn't seem important at the time. I still have my pride, and I didn't want anyone to know that I'd come to beg my husband to give me my freedom. When I told him yesterday that you and I were coming over on the Albatross to settle things once and for all, he said he'd be gone by the time we got here. He didn't want to see us. That's why we took the plane. We thought we could catch him unaware.
3: Maggie and Jack Kettle were to pick us up in the Albatross later.
0: Mrs. Sinfield, is your husband in the habit of carrying a rifle aboard his boat?
2: Why do you ask?
0: When I talked to him, I noticed that one was missing from his gun cabin.
2: I really couldn't be sure. I know he practices a great deal. He's a wonderful marksman. Good heavens, you don't suspect.
0: My dear Mrs. Sinfield, at this moment I have no alternative but to suspect everyone. Moffitt and I wanted to look at Sinfield's fishing boat, the Tern. We found her moored at his private landing at the inlet. We went aboard and made our discovery in the cabin. Well, Moffitt, here it is.
4: A 303, sir.
0: Yes. One shell in the chamber and an empty clip. Capacity 5.
4: That means he fired 4, sir. And recently, from the smell of it.
0: It doesn't make sense, Moffitt. An innocent man might leave a rifle like this, but would a murderer?
4: He might, sir. He did have a motive. A jealous husband planning to do away with his wife and her lover.

0: like this, but would a murderer...
1: He might, sir. He did have a motive. A jealous husband planning to do away with his wife and her lover. We know he expected them on the Albatross. He could have waited on his boat.
0: Good show, Muffet. An expert marksman, say 150 yards, close enough for accuracy, but distant enough to bring about a mistake in identity.
1: You did mention a resemblance between the maid and Mrs. Cynthium.
0: All right, you are. He shoots her first, she topples overboard. He never sees her again.
1: Uh-huh.
0: Then Kettle, first through the shoulder, then in the back.
1: Uh-huh.
0: He reaches the wheel and tries to swing out of range. Splendid reconstruction, if I do say so myself. There's only one thing wrong with it.
1: Uh-huh. What's that, sir?
0: Mr. Cahill and Mrs. Sinfield, we have only their word that they didn't see the Albatross come into this inlet. Perhaps they did see it. They could have waited high on that cliff, armed with one of the husband's rifles.
1: But why, sir, if they...
0: My dear chap, so that we would do exactly what we have done. Build a most excellent case against Mr. Sinfield. The arrest of an unwanted husband would be a novel way of getting rid of him.
1: Even to the extent of spending the lives of two innocent people?
0: If such was their plan, yes. I left Moffitt to further search Mr. Sinfield's fishing boat. A heavy afternoon mist had started to drift across the island, and I walked out on the high promontory that stretched like an accusing finger from the house on the knoll. There, at the edge of the cliff, I searched for traces of a hidden rifleman.
2: Tis a clammish day, Mr. Black.
0: Mr. Blee?
2: But no clams to be found. The tide is too high.
0: I wasn't looking for clams, Mr. Blee.
2: Oh? Then you're looking for ways and means.
0: Yes, Mr. Blee. I owe you an apology. I underestimated you. Are you looking for clams, or are you looking for shells?
2: That is a riddlish question, friend Black. It calls for a riddlish answer. The one is the boat, and the boat is the one. but the weather is driveling again.
0: Tell me, is it usually like this at this hour?
2: Aye. You could set your watch by it this time of year.
0: In other words, the fog comes over the island and moves out across the channel toward the mainland.
2: Aye.
0: Could it be foggy here in the inlet, but a mile or so offshore remain clear as it was last night when I arrived?
2: Aye. That's what it does every day. And 'tis a sad truth, for it'll bring deadness to a man.
0: Yes, Mr. Blee. I think it will.

0: The old fisherman accompanied me back to the cottage on the knoll and left me at the front door. Inspector Flowerdew had returned from the mainland with complete autopsy, ballistics, and laboratory reports. Moffat had gathered the suspects together in the library.
1: You have forced me into a very unpleasant situation, Inspector. To be in the presence of this man, this woman whom I no longer consider my wife.
2: You think it's any more pleasant for us?
3: Please, please, darling.
0: I'm sorry for you all. But murder is an unpleasant business and needs to be disposed of as quickly as possible.
4: If you're prepared to do that, why are Pamela and I forced to witness it?
0: For very good reason, Mr. Cahill. We have proof of innocence, which in this case establishes proof of guilt.
1: You are being devious. Come to the point.
0: Very well, Mr. Sinfield, I shall. Your wife and Mr. Cahill came here and awaited the arrival of the Albatross. Mr. Cahill, do you consider yourself accurate with a rifle?
1: Of course he is. He's a fine shot.
0: Mr. Cahill, could you hit a man at 300 yards?
4: Now look here. I don't know what you're trying to do, but I...
0: You see, Mr. Sinfield, they did have opportunity, but they also had fog. Fog that made it impossible to see even 30 feet.
1: Are you suggesting that their supposed innocence makes me guilty?
0: Exactly, sir. We found a rifle on your boat. It had been fired.
1: Of course it had. I shot a basking shark while I was fishing. I often do. The great ugly brute shy the fish away.
0: That would be most difficult to prove. I suppose you will also deny that you were aboard the Albatross after you shot both of its passengers.
1: I shall.
0: Quite so. How do you account for the bloodstains we found on your fishing boat?
1: Quite easily. Have you never caught mackerel, sir? They bleed like pigs.
0: Exactly. And we found traces of that mackerel.

0: blood aboard the Albatross.
1: Tommy rot, it proves nothing.
0: Very well. According to the autopsy report, your shots were not alone responsible for Kettle's death. He jumped from the Albatross and drowned. Why would he do that?
1: How should I know?
0: He jumped from the boat because you were pursuing him. When you failed to find him on deck, you went into the cabin, leaving further traces on the floor.
1: I repeat, you have no proof. It's all guesswork. You're trying to bluff.
0: This bullet, sir, is scarcely bluff. It was recovered from the man's body and is being traced to your rifle. Well, Mr. Sinfield, I think that's all.
2: Yes. Yes, that's all. This time I'll do the job properly.
0: Darrell Sinfield's clutching fingers never reached his wife's throat, but they spoke his guilt much more eloquently than all of the evidence amassed against him. Pursuit. And the pursuit is ended.

Pursuit is produced by Elliot Lewis. The script is written by Anthony Ellis and Gil Dowd, who directed tonight's show. Music was composed and conducted by Leith Stevens. Featured in the cast were Raymond Lawrence, Joseph Kearns, Dan O'Herlihy, Bill Johnstone, John Daner, Peggy Weber, and Ramsey Hill. Pursuit. Next week, Pursuit will bring you another dramatic story of the man from Scotland Yard, relentlessly hunting down those whose disordered passions breed violence and murder. With Ted DeCorsia starring as Inspector Peter Black, next week we will present another story of man hunting man when we bring you Pursuit. This week, the Boy Scouts of America are celebrating their 40th anniversary. During those four decades, nearly 20% of the country's male population has been identified with the scouting movement, whose aims are to develop physical fitness, build strong character, and train for good citizenship.

0: hope you're not hungry, dear Henry, dear Henry. I've just burnt the roast and I've ruined the spuds.
1: Well, that's a nice thing, isn't it? After I've been working
0: Henry,
1: all day...
0: Henry, I've got me secret supply.
1: You don't mean...
0: Polo mints.
1: Yum, yum.
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0: 10 o'clock on a cold, rainy night on a state highway curving along the coast of Southern California. Jack Packard and Doc Long are in the cab of a 2-ton delivery truck, attired in the khaki uniforms and peaked caps usually worn by truck drivers. Doc is at the wheel, peering anxiously through the foggy windshield at the barely visible white line down the middle of the road. Jack seems more interested in the side roads intersecting the main highway and adjusts the wind wings so he can see out as they speed along.
1: Jack, you have to keep that wing open. This cab's like an icebox already.
2: Bear up a little longer, Doc. We've almost finished our day's work.
1: Night's work, you mean? And just what is our work?
2: Why, we're truckers, of course. Anybody can tell that from our clothes.
1: Oh, what's the idea, Jack? Why are we wearing this disguise? Why are we driving up and down the highway for 3 nights running looking for something? And what are we looking for? And why don't you let me in on it?
2: Well, I had what I thought was a pretty good reason for keeping you in the dark, but it doesn't seem to be working out.
1: You keep telling me to keep my eyes open, but what for?
2: Hijackers.
1: Hijackers? Is that what we're looking for?
2: That's it.
1: Why didn't you tell me? I might have noticed something.
2: Well, I knew what we were looking for, and I haven't noticed anything.
1: Hijackers, huh? I've been reading about it in the papers. They're having a regular epidemic down here, ain't they?
2: Yeah, I've been going on for months now. Local police have been yelling for help. That's why we're here.
1: Well, are we working with the police?
2: No, we're working for the Citizens Welfare Committee.
1: Well, who are they?
2: The local welfare organization. Semi-political, I believe. Anyhow, they think this hijacking business is a reflection on the fair name of Southern California, and they want to stop.
1: You mean they want us to stop it?
2: That's about it. We report to Xavier Carmichael, chairman of the committee.
1: Well, son, how'd they happen to pick on us?
2: Well, we got a telegram from this Mr. Carmichael. Asked me to come down here for an interview last week. He's got headquarters in an office building in downtown Santa Lorenzo.
1: So you come all the way down here to see him?
2: Yeah, I came down to see him.
3: Come in, Mr. Packard. I know you by reputation, and it's a pleasure to meet you.
2: Well, thanks, Mr. Carmichael. I'm flattered, I'm sure.
3: Well, we're not as far out of the world as you might think. We know what's going on. Sit down, please.
2: Oh, thanks. What's it all about?
3: Well, undoubtedly, you've read about the wave of hijacking going on down here.
2: Yes, I have. Several truck drivers murdered, I believe.
3: That's right. Well, Mr. Packard, as chairman of the Citizens Welfare Committee, I am prepared to offer you a good fee and expenses to get at the bottom of this hijacking for us.
2: You mean to work with the local police?
3: Absolutely not. Let the local police follow their own clues. As citizens whom I represent have sent for you to do the cleanup job alone.
2: Well, what's wrong with the police?
3: Oh, we're just tired of this hijacking and nothing done. We don't blame the police, but we want some action.
2: I know you're Sheriff Hunley by reputation. I always thought he was a very capable man.
3: You see how capable he is. Practically every load of liquor and cigarettes that leaves the Santa Lorenzo Consolidated Warehouses is hijacked. In fact, it almost looks like a put-up job. And with us being so close to the border, we're stymied.
2: You mean you think Sheriff Hunley...
3: That's not Hunley himself, but someone under him. I'm not accusing anyone until I get the facts. That's what I want you for.
2: I'm interested, Mr. Carmichael. It may take time, but I'll have a try if you like.
3: We're willing to stand a reasonable amount of expense. I've made out a check for your first week's services.
2: Well, that's pretty generous. And by the way, have you any suggestions? Any place where you want us to begin operations?
3: That's your business, sir. I won't attempt to tell you how to go about it.
2: Mm-hmm. Play it any way I see it, huh?
3: Exactly.
2: Well, that sounds all right. Good afternoon.
3: Good luck, Mr. Packard.
2: So that's how we happen to be here, Doc.
1: I bet you the police will yell bloody murder if we break this case. Oh, say, son, I thought that Sheriff Huntley was a friend of yours.
2: Was. Still is, I hope.
1: Well, does he know we're in town?
2: Sure. I went to see him, too.
4: Well, if it isn't Jack Packard himself. I haven't seen you in a coon's age.
2: Well, how are you, Sheriff? I thought you'd be back in the Army now. They're looking for good top sergeants again.
4: I tried, but they said I was too old. What are you doing down here anyway, Packard?
2: Don't you know?
4: Well, now that you come right out and ask me, yes, I do. You're working for Xavier Carmichael.
2: I can see he doesn't keep a secret very well.
4: Yeah, what can you expect from amateurs?
2: Any objections to my new assignment?
4: No, not at all. I'm just as anxious to get this hijacking business cleared up as Carmichael. More, in fact.
2: Hey, just what is Carmichael's racket?
4: Oh, he's made a pile of dough in the drug business. He's organized this Citizens Welfare Committee as a hobby. And they do a lot of good and help the veterans and write to the newspapers and all that.
2: I wouldn't say you two were exactly working together.
4: No, opposite sides of the political fence.
2: Well, I'd like to cooperate with you on this business, Sheriff, but my orders are to go it alone.
4: Oh, I understand, Jack. You can't always pick your clients. It was nice of you to come and see me. Under the circumstances, I doubted if you wouldn't.
2: Well, don't spill my play, huh? I imagine Carmichael would hit the ceiling if he knew.
4: You can depend on me. If you need any help, don't worry on that score.
2: Well, that's fair enough, Sheriff.
4: Well, I meant it when I said I'm anxious to get the bottom of these hijackings. Several drivers have been killed, friends of mine. Just between ourselves, we haven't been able to get a single lead on the gang that's doing it.
2: They specialize in cigarettes and liquor, I hear.
4: Yeah, and then a fast trip across the border. They seem to know every time a load of the stuff hits the road. There's a leak somewhere.
2: You've already checked the trucking companies?
4: Everyone in the district.
2: How about the drivers themselves?
4: They don't know what they're carrying until they're on the road. They know it may mean their life if they talk. And too many of them have been killed. No, it's not the drivers.
2: Well, Sheriff, if you haven't been able to crack it, I don't know what I'm doing here, but the fee is good and a job's a job in this game.
4: Glad to have you. And don't forget what I said. If you get into any trouble, need any help, just yell.
2: Thanks. And don't think I haven't got the voice for it.
1: Well, I feel a little bit better knowing the sheriff's office ain't gunning for her.
2: Sheriff Hunley's all right.
1: Hey, here comes the truck. He's blinking his lights.
2: He's saying hello. Blink back at him.
1: You okay? Hello there, feller. Hope he ain't carrying no cigarettes or liquor.
2: If he is, I bet he's none too happy.
1: He gets mighty lonesome on this stretch of highway at night.
2: Not getting nervous, are you?
1: Oh, no. I'm just tired. Plenty of strain watching this white line.
2: Yeah, I know. I'll take the wheel on the way back.
1: When we going back?
2: As soon as we have a bite to eat. I think there's a cafe along here somewhere.
1: Yeah, down the road a piece there. A roadside cafe. We ain't tried it yet.
2: Yeah, there are the lights up ahead. Roadside cafe.
1: I can always remember places to eat.
2: Popular place. A lot of trucks parked around.
1: Must be good. That's one thing I've learned about the trucking business. Trucks stop where the eating is good.
2: I hope you're right.
1: Here we are. And am I hungry?
2: Hey, there's a space in between those two trucks.
5: Cheeseburger on a bun. Ham it over. Hold the spud.
1: Hey, look it, son. Ain't no wonder there's so many trucks outside. It ain't the food, it's that beautiful blonde.
2: Watch it, Doc. She may not be so dumb either.
1: Yeah. Hey, there's a couple of vacant stools down the far end of the counter.
2: Yeah, lead on.
6: Hey, Goldie, how about another egg sandwich on toast?
5: Egg pan. Burn it.
1: Nice shape, huh, Jack?
2: Remember what I told you.
1: Yeah, gosh, it's nice to sit down and not have no wheel in your hand.
6: You said it, brother. I see white lines in my sleep.
1: Yeah, I'll be satisfied if I can see them when I'm awake. Hey, Goldie, how's about a couple of cups of Java?
5: Okay, Java coming up.
1: And a menu.
5: Menu's on the blackboard.
2: Yeah, up there on the wall.
6: You fellas haven't been trucking long, have you?
2: No, just breaking in. How'd you know?
6: Oh, I haven't seen you around, and you ain't been here before. You've known about the blackboard.
2: Yeah, we didn't know about this place.
6: Oh, all the truckers hang out here.
5: Mr. Java, this'll thaw the ice out of your bones.
1: Honey, I thawed out the minute I laid eyes on you. How about a date on my night off?
5: You're talking out of the wrong side of your mouth, pal.
2: Boil a chili for me, please.
5: What'll be for you, Yardbird?
1: How about Saturday night?
5: Booked up 2 months solid. Get your mind on your ease.
2: I'll buy him a chili. I'm starving.
5: Medium. On two.
1: Hey, don't go away. We're just getting acquainted.
5: I got better company to keep. How you doing, Bing?
7: Hey, I brought you a little present, Goldie.
2: Hey, Doc, look.
5: Bottle of bonded stuff. Oh, you're a pal, Bing.
7: I got a whole case for you outside.
5: Oh, I'd have been happy with a quart. Hot shot trip, huh?
7: How do you think I got it?
5: I knew you'd make it. You can afford to take me into Los Angeles now.
7: I'll be back Saturday night.
5: I'll be waiting. Excuse me, your stand's ready.
2: Hot shot trip. That's what they call carrying an important load, huh?
1: Yeah, I get it. I'm sorry, Bing. I didn't know Goldie was your gal.
6: It's all right, fella. I've been trying to make the grade a long time.
1: Yeah, she's worth waiting for. If you ever get fed up, let me have your place in the line.
5: Two chilies and eggplant.
6: I'll eat on the way, Goldie. I got to step on it now.
5: Okay. Bye, Bing. Be seeing you.
7: I'll leave the case in the storeroom.
5: Oh, swell.
7: Bye, Goldie.
1: Hey, honey, is this radio work?
5: Sure. But you got to turn it on. Takes a minute to warm up.
1: Took me less than that to warm up to you, baby. I bet you're wonderful on a dance floor.
5: I can stomp a little, if that's what you mean.
1: Well, look, now that Bing's gone, we can get down to business. Hey, don't go away.
5: Sorry. I got to phone my mother.
1: Well, let me treat you. Here's a nickel.
5: Why not? I'm thankful for small favors.
1: Well, when you get through talking, can I come see you in the phone booth?
5: No, not tonight. There's onions in that chili.
2: You don't seem to be going over so well.
1: Oh, she's just playing hard to get.
2: We don't want any trouble with this fella Bing. The less attention we attract, the better.
1: Oh, Goldie's just being nice to him on account of the bottle goods. Yeah, lots of static around here.
2: No, that's Goldie calling her mother.
1: On my nickel, too. It better be her mother.
2: Well, we've had enough. How about you?
1: I could stand a piece of pie.
2: You mean you want to hang around that waitress?
1: Well, it'll probably break her heart if I don't wait to see her.
2: Come on, Doc. Forget it.
1: Well, how about paying her check?
2: I left money. Here we go.
1: Now you can see for yourself how hard it is to drive in this rain.
2: Yeah, kind of tough on the eyes. Glad we had that hot chili.
1: I wonder what drivers done before they had windshield wipers.
2: Hey, what's that up ahead?
1: Looks like a fire. Somebody's burning trash.
2: In this rain?
1: Oh, yeah, that is kind of fun.
2: I think it's a flare. Yeah, there are two of them.
1: Sure, somebody's truck broke down.
2: Uh-huh, parked to the side of the road.
1: Flares front and back. Slow down, maybe we can help.
2: You know anything about trucks?
1: Only just enough to drive again.
2: Yeah, that's what I thought.
1: Hey, Jack, is a guy underneath working on it?
2: We'll pull alongside and sympathize anyway.
1: Hey, under there, you need any help?
2: Guess he didn't hear you.
1: Hey, you in trouble? He must be deep.
2: Can you see him?
1: Yeah, well, what you know, it's a friend Bing.
2: Bing? You mean the fella at the cafe?
1: Yeah, the guy give Goldie that liquor.
2: We better take a look.
1: Hey, you don't
2: get
1: think...
2: out. I got a hunch something's wrong.
1: Hey, Bing. Bing, can we help you?
2: He hasn't moved. I'm going under there.
1: Hey, look, son. That wrench is taped to his hand.
2: Yeah.
1: Well, shake him.
2: No use. He's dead.
1: Dead? You mean...
2: Yeah. Shot through the heart.
1: Oh, poor hombre. I guess he was carrying cigarettes and liquor, all right.
2: Come on, we got a job to do.
1: Doing what?
2: I got a hunch. Let's get on it. Slow down. Here's the highway.
1: Well, where to now, son?
2: Turn right to the roadside cafe.
1: The roadside? Say, now, ain't that a mean trick on Goldie?
2: Goldie? Oh, the blonde waitress. Why is it a mean trick?
1: Well, Bing being dead and all, she's probably feeling pretty bad. I wouldn't want to take advantage of her. She's a nice kid.
2: How are you going to take advantage of her?
1: Well, son, she kind of likes me. And now that her date for Saturday night is busted, I could probably step right into Bing's shoes.
2: And that's just what you're going to do.
1: Jack, you mean that you approve of my interest in Goldie?
2: I not only approve, I'm encouraging it.
1: Well, hey there. You have had a change of heart.
2: Look, you know what's in this package here?
1: No, I don't. I've been wondering. Looks like a Christmas present.
2: Well, not exactly. It's a gift for Goldie.
1: Oh, a gift for Goldie. Hey, now, you don't mean that
2: you... No, I'm not trying to beat your time. You're going to present it to the fair young lady yourself.
1: Oh, I am? Well, it must be a catch somewhere. Well, what's in the package? A
2: couple of bottles of scotch.
1: No kidding. Oh, man, is she going to like that?
2: Very much, I think.
1: Well, wait just a minute now, son. Bing, that other driver, he gave her a whole case of liquor just before he was found dead.
2: Well, you wanted to step right into Bing's shoes, didn't you?
1: Not all the way, if you know what I mean.
2: And when she asked if you're hauling cigarettes and liquor, you answered just like Bing did.
1: Well, how was that?
2: Just say, Where do you think I got the stuff?
1: Hey, you don't think Goldie had anything to do with it.
2: Well, I'm going
1: to
2: find out pretty quick. If she's the leak, we're going to be hijacked tonight.
1: You mean you think she finds out from the drivers when they're hauling stuff that the hijackers want?
2: Why not?
1: Oh, hey, I don't think I like Goldie nearly so much.
2: Well, don't go jumping to conclusions till we prove it.
1: But if we prove it, I won't be here not to like her.
2: You got your gun handy, haven't you?
1: Right here in my shoulder holster. That's how come you asked me twice tonight if I was set for target practice.
2: That's it. And if Goldie says anything about Bing, we know nothing about it.
1: Only what we're reading the paper.
2: Right. Even the police don't know we found him.
1: Oh, hey, you didn't identify yourself when you called in from that gas station.
2: No, I just told him I was a motorist passing by. No point in our getting mixed up in it.
1: Well, here's a roadside cafe. I'm pretty excited, but not in just the same way I was last night.
2: Pull in here. That's it.
1: Ain't many trucks here tonight.
2: Well, a little early, yeah. Don't forget your package.
1: Yeah, give it to me.
2: Now, do your stuff, Doc. Remember, this may be the break we've been waiting for.
1: And about time.
2: Well, if you ever made a play for a girl, do it tonight.
1: Oh, now you're talking about the kind of work I was cut out to do, wooing the women. Not that I think you're right about Goldie.
2: Maybe.

0: There she is.
1: Hi, Goldie.
2: Hello.
3: Not so crowded tonight.
2: Never is for seven.
1: Have you missed me, honey?
2: Look, I haven't had to throw anything at you yet, but when I do, I won't miss.
1: Oh, ain't she the kidder?
3: Well, let's sit down. Anywhere, Goldie?
2: Sure, no reserved seats here.
1: Hey, I've been carrying your picture around with me ever since I seen you last, Goldie.
2: Picture? I didn't give you no picture.
1: It's in my mind. I can't see nothing else.
2: Then all I gotta say is, you better let your friend do the driving.
3: Truer words were never spoken. He almost ditched us last night.
2: Okay, what'll it be, Jim?
3: Slab of cheese on rye for me.
2: You eating, handsome?
1: Well, thank you for them kind words, Sugarfoot. Oh, I'll just sit right here and look at you.
2: What's eating you? You look as sick as our beef sandwiches.
3: He's in love, Goldie. If a guy says, give him a date so he can do his share of the trucking.
2: American on rye. Java?
3: Yeah, one for the love lawn, too.
2: Colored?
3: No, we're taking blank.
2: Just made up a batch. I'll see if it's ready.
1: How am I doing?
3: Not bad. You better eat something, though.
1: Nuh-uh. If we're going to have action, I shoot better on an empty stomach.
3: You don't seem to be worrying about Bing, any?
1: No. But that's always the effect I have on widders.
3: You should come. Now, don't forget your package.
2: Here you are. First 2 cups out of the kettle.
1: Have you thought any more about Saturday night, Goldie?
2: What about Saturday night?
1: Well, I sort of thought that maybe you might have changed your mind about going out with him.
2: Oh? You got a car?
1: Well, no, not just exactly.
2: I ain't going nowhere in no truck.
1: Well, it gets you there and it gets you back. What's the difference?
2: My chinchilla don't look good in a truck. No thing.
1: Oh, Goldie, now, that ain't no way to treat me. After what I brung you to.
2: Yeah? What did you bring me?
1: Here. That's a present for you.
2: Oh, gee, thanks. What is it?
1: Open it up and see.
2: Well, Scotch, this is a surprise.
1: Yeah, I thought maybe you might like it. It's best brand on the market.
2: Yeah, swell stuff. So you're not hauling these?
1: Well, where you think I got it at?
2: Gee, a hot shot already,
1: important
2: huh?
1: To slow on the highway. You can't keep a good man down.
2: Yeah. I guess you got a future, all right.
3: Well, I finished my feed bag. You ready, Doc?
1: You ate that sandwich already?
3: Sure, but you wouldn't know. You've been in a trance.
1: Hey, Goldie, I get automobile for Saturday night. I'll rent one.
2: Okay, handsome. Okay, it's a deal.
3: Come on, Doc. We're behind schedule.
1: All right. Bye, Goldie. I'll see you Saturday.
2: Yeah, I'll be waiting.
3: Good work, Doc.
1: Done all right, huh?
3: I'm in. Let's get going.
1: Am I still driving?
3: Yep.
1: Yeah, got me a date, too. You know, Jack, there's something about
3: me. Yeah, sure is. It takes a busy blonde to see it.
1: Oh, you just jealous.
3: Oh, sure.
1: Boy, I can't wait till Saturday.
3: Aren't you forgetting the reason for your little act in there?
1: Oh, yeah, that's right. It was just an act, wasn't it? I forgot for a minute.
3: Keep your mind in your driving. Now turn around and go back to the cafe.
1: Go back? What?
3: I forgot my cap.
1: Huh. Guess I ain't the only one that's always forgetting.
3: Yeah.
1: I hope there wasn't no cops seen me make that U-turn.
3: Turn out your lights as we drive up.
1: Well, why?
3: Don't want to attract Goldie's attention.
1: Well, okay, they're off. Where you want to park at?
3: Out here on the road. I'll be right out.

0: Goldie.
1: Just went in the telephone booth.
0: Oh, I forgot my cap. I thought you might have put it away.
1: Listen to that static on that radio. Always does it if anybody telephones.
0: Yeah. My cap must be around here somewhere.
1: There's a cap on the floor under that stool.
0: Oh, yeah, that's it. Thanks. Okay, get going quick.
2: North?
0: Right. Step on it. Keep your eyes open.

0: Huh, don't see nothing yet. What are we looking for?
1: Keep your eye peeled. Don't relax for a minute.
0: You think we're sure enough going to get hijacked tonight?
1: I'm sure of it.
0: Son, the more I think about it, the more I think you got Goldie pegged wrong.
1: She was in the telephone booth when I went back to the cafe.
0: Well, she might have been calling her mama.
1: She called her mother the night Bing was murdered.
0: Hey, you don't suppose there's a chance of us being murdered, do you?
1: Who knows?
0: Still don't see nothing. We must have come a good 60 miles.
1: 58 to be exact.
0: Maybe they missed us. Maybe we spent too much time back there at that gas station.
1: I don't think so.
0: Son, seeing as how I might not be alive to talk this over with you, why, tell me, how did you know all them police would be waiting for us at the gas station?
1: The little plan I worked out with Sheriff Hunley.
0: I darn near fell out of the cab when I seen him. Must have been a couple of dozen of them.
1: 20. And every one of them handy with a machine gun.
0: Won't them hijackers be surprised when they find out we're carrying a load of police instead of cigarettes and liquor?
1: That's the general idea. Hey, what's that up ahead?
0: Looks like a flare.
1: That is a flare. Two of them.
0: You reckon there's a truck in trouble?
1: No. This is what we've been looking for.
0: This the hijacking gang?
1: Yeah.
0: And you better warn our machine gun crew in the back.
1: Right. Three knocks on the back of the cab.
0: They hear you?
1: They haven't answered yet. Yeah, there it is. They're ready.
0: We're getting pretty close. What'd I do now?
1: Slow up for the flares, just as they expect we will. A couple of thugs will probably jump on the running board to try to open the cab doors. Sure yours is locked?
0: Oh, yeah, tighter than a drum.
1: So is mine. Now, when they hit the running boards, be sure the truck is stopped. Throw on the emergency brake and then duck. You understand?
0: Yeah, I got it.
1: When the truck stops, Hunley and his men will pour out the back and start blasting away with their Tommy guns.
0: Well, can't we get in on the fun?
1: Not unless we have to. They'll be covering us. We're depending on surprise.
0: Hey, there's somebody in the middle of the road.
1: Signaling with a flashlight.
0: Yeah. I guess this is it, all right.
1: All right. You're going to slow down now.
0: Only seems to be just one man.
1: The others are probably hiding behind the truck. Remember your instructions.
0: Yeah. Here we are.
2: I'm in trouble, pal. Can you give me a hand?
1: What's the matter?
0: Hey, what is this?
2: I need some liquor, pal. Stick them up.
3: Get them up, both of you, and get out of the cab.
1: This is stick up?
2: You said it. Open those doors before we drill you.
1: Duck, duck.

0: Come on in, Jack. Here in my office.
1: You don't mind if Doc comes along, too?
2: Yeah, how about me?
0: Oh, not at all. Come on in. Want to congratulate you both. Fine work.
1: Well, same to you, Sheriff. Any of your men hurt seriously?
0: No, that's the best part of it. Only a couple of scratches. And we got 10 hijackers. 4 dead and 6 wounded.
1: Well, then I guess we're washed up here.
0: Well, I think we've broken the back of the gang, all right. But I do wish we could have gotten the brains behind it.
1: None of the wounded hijackers will sing?
0: They claim they got their orders from Bugs Thompson. He died back there on the road.
1: That's too bad. What about the girl, Goldie? Did you pick her up?
0: Yeah, we're working her over. She says she always called Bugs Thompson on the phone.
2: Well, now, maybe Thompson was a brain.
0: No, Thompson was just a thug. He could do the rough stuff, but somebody else did the planning. It was too clever.
2: Oh, then Goldie was a member of the gang?
0: Sure, she admits it.
1: You're breaking Doc's heart, Sheriff. Doc had a wolfie's eye on Goldie. Even gave her a couple of bottles of scotch.
0: Oh, so that's it, huh? Yeah?
3: And Miss Xavier Carmichael to see you, Sheriff. Says you sent for him.
0: Carmichael? Uh-oh. This probably means trouble for you, Jack.
1: Oh, I don't think so. In fact, I took the liberty of sending for him in your name, Sheriff.
0: You want him in here?
1: Yeah, do you mind?
0: Sure, him in.
3: Yes, sir. I'll get him.
0: What's the idea, Jack? Got something you haven't let me in on?
1: Maybe.
3: This way, Mr. Carmichael. Sheriff's right inside.
4: Pretty late hour to be getting me out of bed, Sheriff. Must be something important.
5: What? Packard.
0: Oh, so you know Jack Packard.
5: Packard, what's the meaning of this? I thought I told you...
1: Carmichael, I accuse you of being the mastermind behind the cigarette and liquor hijacking gang. I accuse
6: what?
1: You...
6: What? Hey, Jack.
1: I accuse you of murder and robbery on the highway.
5: Packard, you must be out of your mind. You must be drunk.
0: Yes, what is this, Packard?
1: This is your mastermind, Sheriff. Carmichael, your gang was rounded up tonight and Bugs Thompson is dead.
5: Bugs Thompson? Never heard of the gentleman. Who is he?
1: I know it seemed like a foolproof setup, Carmichael. None of the gang knew who they were working for except Goldie.
5: Goldie?
1: Yeah, we got her, too. She gave away the whole show.
5: Oh, that two-faced little brat. Yep. Okay, Sheriff, I guess that's that.
2: Well, looks to me like a friend Carmichael's about ready to sign a confession, Jack.
1: How about it, Sheriff?
0: Yeah. Deputy, take him outside and give him pen and paper.
3: It's a pleasure. Come along, you.
0: Jack, what goes on here? You throw me a curve. How'd you happen to suspect Carmichael? He's got wealth, position. What was his motive?
1: Greed. Just plain greed. He was rich, but he wanted to be richer.
2: Yeah, but Goldie, Jack, how come you know she knew Carmichael?
1: Because I listened to a telephone call.
2: But she always called from the booth. How could you hear her?
1: Remember the static on the radio?
2: Yeah.
1: Remember I told you it was the telephone dial?
2: Yeah, I remember.
1: Well, when I went back for my cap, Goldie was dialing a number. I listened to the clicks over the radio. I counted the clicks and got the number. Granite, 9854.
0: And that was Carmichael's number?
1: I checked with the telephone company and found out the number was a private wire leased to Carmichael.
2: And from what Carmichael said, Goldie not only worked for him, she must have been his girl.
1: Sorry, Doc. Better luck next time.
2: Oh, that's okay, son. She was only a strawberry blonde after all. I never did go for a strawberry blonde very much. Now, you take a real flaming redhead.
1: Not me. You take her.
2: You think I won't? Whoa. I'll take a flaming redhead every time.

0: Just heard I Love Adventure, a new Carlton E. Morse production featuring Michael Raffetto as Jack Packard and Barton Yarborough as Doc Long. Next week, International Incident Number 13, entitled The Ambassador Ricardo Santos Incident, an affair of death in the African jungles. Other players in tonight's show included Lou Krugman, Peggy Weber, Russell Thorson, Frank Richards, and Frank Gerstle. Curse on the Highway was written by Thomas J. Ahern. Organ music by Rex Curry. Your announcer, Dresser Dalstead. Now, a listening reminder. Laughs and thrills go hand in hand on the wonderful Johnny Fletcher Show, starring Bill Goodwin. Stay tuned. 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

0: We now present The Adventures of Marco Polo. Marco Polo was taking his first great journey, accompanied by his father, his uncle Matthew, and his servant Benno. As the party were crossing the northern desert toward Persia, they were captured by the soldiers of Prince Alauddin, a notorious robber prince who was known as the Old Man of the Mountain. Prince Alauddin and his warriors were usually drugged with hashish, which gave them the desire to kill and murder. So they were called hashishians, from which we derive our modern word assassins. Marco Polo and his companions were forced to drink a priceless wine, and then they realized that they had been either drugged or poisoned. Some hours later, Marco Polo opened his eyes. Then he looked around him. He was in a room furnished in almost unbelievable luxury, lying on a divan covered with priceless silks and satins. The walls were hung with rich gold and silver draperies. Nearby was a table, which appeared to be made of solid gold. On this table was a golden flagon. With difficulty, Marco Polo struggled to his feet. Where am I? What has happened to me? What strange place is this? A golden table. And golden flagon filled with wine. Dare I drink from it? Oh, my throat is parched.
1: Drink, Marco Polo. The wine will revive you.
0: Who spoke?
1: Azoni spoke to you. Look upon me. Am I not beautiful?
0: The most beautiful woman I have ever seen. What do you hear? Tell me, where am I?
1: You are in paradise, Marco Polo.
0: In paradise? Are you an angel?
1: Perchance. Let me pour you a drink of this rare wine.
0: Oh, give me the wine. I almost die of thirst.
1: Drink deep, Marco Polo.
0: I will drink gladly.
1: Now tell me that your head is clear.
0: Let me think. Oh, yes, sir. I remember. The Old Man of the Mountain poisoned us.
1: Prince Alauddin bade you drink wine, and he transported you to paradise.
0: But my father, my uncle, where are they?
1: Look you down at the far end of this room.
0: I see a divan. There's a man asleep there.
1: That man is your father. He will soon awaken. And see over to the left where I am pointing.
0: Another divan. My uncle sleeps there.
1: Soon he will awaken to taste the joys of paradise. Drink more of this wine, Marco Polo.
0: Oh, yes, give me more wine. Never have I tasted such golden joy.
1: Such wine is only given to those who are in paradise.
0: Do you mean that I am dead?
1: Rest your head upon the divan. Look you in my eyes, Marco Polo. You have said that I am beautiful.
0: You are beautiful. But I must go to my father, my uncle. They want my aid.
1: Oh, rest a while. Clasp your arms around me.
0: Are all the angels in paradise as beautiful as you?
1: Paradise is a place of beauty, Marco Polo.
0: What are you called?
1: You shall call me Azoni.
0: Azoni, you are very beautiful. But I cannot believe that I am dead, that this is paradise. I am a Christian, not a Muslim. Why should I come to the Muslim paradise?
1: Perhaps my beauty is not to your taste, Marco Polo. You have but to clap your hands for beautiful women to appear. But I was chosen to bring happiness to you because of my peerless beauty.
0: I must be dreaming.
1: Look you, I draw these silken draperies around the divan. Now we are alone together. Can you see through these gossamer draperies?
0: I can see that my father has stirred. He is alive, too.
1: He is in paradise. Quiet. Listen, Marco Polo.
2: Where am I? What has happened to me? Marco, nothing, Albino!
0: My father, I am here!
1: Quiet. You must not speak to your father.
2: I heard Marco's voice. Come to me, Marco. I need your aid.
0: I am coming, father. Azoni, cast aside these draperies. Let me go to my father.
1: Those magic silken draperies hold you prisoner, Marco Polo.
0: Oh, this is maddening. Let me tear the draperies down. Father, I am coming to you.
2: Marco, my son, where are you?
1: A moment, Marco Polo. I will draw the draperies aside.
0: Here I am, father.
2: Marco, what has happened?
0: This woman says that we are in paradise. Look,
3: Uncle Matteo sleeps on that divan.
2: In truth, we cannot be in paradise.
1: Niccolo Polo, drink you of this wine. It will clear your head as it cleared the head of your son.
0: Drink the wine, father. It is not harmful.
2: I will gladly drink wine. My thirst almost kills me.
1: Drink from this golden cup, proffered by the hands of Azzone. Am I not beautiful, Niccolo Polo?
2: You are beautiful. I drink to you, fair maiden. Ah, that's better. Now tell me, where are we? I remember Prince Alodin tricked us, saying he would send us to paradise.
1: Of a truth, he has sent you to paradise, Niccolo Polo. The fairest women in paradise are yours to command. Gold, silver, jewels are yours to do with as you will.
2: Marco, does she mean that we are dead?
0: I think so, father. But see, Uncle Matteo stirs now. I suppose he will want wine, too.
4: Help! Help! We've been poisoned!
2: The man of the mountain has killed us. Matteo, we are here with you.
4: Piccolo, Marco, what does this mean?
0: It seems that we are in paradise.
1: Let me attend to Matteo Polo. Come, Matteo Polo, drink of this wine.
4: Who are you?
1: I am Azzone, yours to command. You are in truth a handsome man, Matteo Polo. Azzone likes you.
4: Give me wine. Do not cling around my neck like that.
1: You are in paradise. Here I strike upon this golden gong. Watch what will happen.
4: Niccolo, am I mad or are you?
2: Mayhap, we are all mad, brother.
0: Look, beautiful women, scores of them, dancing around us.
1: Other angels of paradise. Perhaps the Zoni does not meet with your approval. Or choose for yourself angels who will serve you faithfully.
4: I do not like this, Niccolo. We are good Christians. This seems to me to be a Muslim paradise.
0: Perhaps because we were killed by a Muslim. We were sent here in error.
4: Go away, you siren. I am no ladies' man. Niccolo, bid this girl unhand me.
1: Our visitors are strange to paradise. It seems that they do not like us.
4: What are you laughing at, Marco?
0: The sight of you being embraced by a beautiful angel, Uncle Matteo.
4: Well, why shouldn't I be embraced? I wish these girls would stop dancing around us. They're making me giddy.
1: Perhaps our visitors to paradise are hungry. I strike the gong again. Watch. Listen.
4: What is going to happen now?
0: More beautiful women are coming in bearing golden trays. And of a truth to tell, I am hungry. The food on those trays looks tempting.
1: Peacocks from paradise. Roasted and garnished are on that tray. Each with a priceless jewel in its beak.
0: Ah, well, I'm going to partake of a delicate morsel.
2: And I think I shall too, my son.
4: Barbaric food. And where is Benno?
0: Oh, Azzone, where is our servant Benno?
1: In the paradise for servants. He cannot come here with his masters, but he is happy too. Ah, come. There are many delicacies which are being offered to you. Many wines, spices, and precious foods. You're in paradise. Anything may be yours for the asking.
4: I ask. To return to Earth. I was happier there.
1: Happier away from paradise, Matthew? When I clasp you and I look in your eyes.
4: Let me go. Niccolo, Marco. This is not right.
0: Well, you are in paradise, and an angel is offering you her favors, my uncle.
4: Give me a piece of that roasted peacock. I feel a little hungry myself.
1: Roasted peacock for a visitor to paradise. And what else do you command?
0: Well, do you really think we are in paradise, father?
2: I have never been surrounded by so much beauty and so much wealth. I suppose this is a Muslim idea of paradise. But we are out of place here.
0: What's that? Something else is going to happen.
4: Women are all disappearing. Draperies are coming down from above. What a riot of color.
0: Where are all the servants and the beauteous maidens? They have gone. Gone as if they were spirited away.
2: The draperies hid them from our view.
0: What is going to happen now? I'm sure we're dreaming.
4: The draperies are being swept aside. See, the servants and the maidens have all gone. There is no one in the room.
0: Look! The great golden doors are sliding apart.
2: Who comes?
0: Why, it is the old man of the mountain with his men-at-arms. So we are still alive.
5: Well, my friend, was it not a taste of paradise? Was it to your liking?
0: Tell me, mighty prince, are we alive or dead?
5: Am I not a mighty prince that I can transport you to paradise?
0: That is no answer to my question.
6: Are we alive or dead?
5: You are alive, my friend. But you partook of a drug which is called hashish. A drug of which I am the master. You knew many joys. You saw many beauteous things when you had that drug. You may always know those joys if you remain in my service. That was what I meant by paradise.
2: It is not a paradise which I like, Prince Alordan.
5: It is a paradise which I like. But your tired feeling is passing. Hashish is a mighty drug, and soon will come upon you the desire to kill. Mayhap you will kill each other. You will be left alone for the space of one more hour. When I return, you may be all living, or two of you may be dead. Who knows? The young stripling Marco Polo may kill his father and his uncle. If he does, he will be pleased to remain in my service. Come, lock the doors again.
4: Oh, the old man of the mountain is a very unpleasant person, and I think he's a little mad.
2: Did we really see those women? Did we really speak to Vasoni and taste that wine? Did we eat the roasted peacock? Or was it all a dream caused by the drug hashish?
4: I do not know. But I wish you had never taken me away from Venice against my will. I would have been safe there now, happy in the arms of Giuliana Vecchi. I hate you both for what you have done.
2: Marco, use not those words to me.
7: The puppy dares to speak to his father like that. He deserves to be flogged.
4: So, Uncle Matthew, you think I deserve to be flogged? Well, you will never live to flog me. Because I shall strike you now. Die, you whining dog.
2: Marco, pay your hand.

0: Here, do you know something? If you stop eating bird's-eye beef burgers and eat these cheap ones...
1: All right.
0: You'll save Mum enough money to buy me a Leeds United tracksuit.
1: Fantastic.
0: I mean, they look the same, don't they?
1: Might look the same, but they don't taste the same.
0: You can't tell the difference.
1: Well, I can. The cheap one's yours.
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7: And I agree that the microscope is one of the most valuable tools the modern crime fighter has in his arsenal.
8: We are at the Sussex campus of Oxford University in England, where the Batman is addressing a group of British criminologists. We join the lecture already in progress.
7: Along with a sound education and basic chemical analysis. One never knows when a clue in the form of a soil sample or a cloth stain is staring the unwary detective in the face. I'm most impressed in the growth I've seen in this area, this side of the Atlantic. I am therefore most honored to be here. Yes, Mr. Pico, where is it?
9: There's a call for you, Batman. It came during your talk from a gentleman at Scotland Yard.
7: Make my excuses, Mr. Pico. This sounds important.
9: Ladies and gentlemen, our distinguished guest from the United States will take no questions this afternoon. He has just been called upon to...
7: This is the Batman speaking.
10: Oh, my, yes, Batman. I say, this is Inspector Oswald of Scotland Yard. We seem to have happened upon a rather grisly incident, and I thought, since you were in such proximity...
7: You have my help. The story, please, Inspector.
10: Yes, quite. Well, it seems that several villagers in Cadbury reported a shining object fell into the moors 5 days ago. We assumed it was a shooting star or some such, but we sent an investigator there anyhow. Higgins was the chap's name.
7: And he found?
10: Higgins? Well, we don't know what he found. We found Higgins. Dead, actually. Propped on a wooden stand and dressed like a scarecrow. A routine case, of course.
7: Nothing routine about murder, Inspector.
10: It's quiet. Anyhow, we dispatched another investigator there this morning. If you could join him...
7: Thanks, Inspector, but I work alone. I'll get over there myself.
11: Hello? The blighter seems to have disengaged the line. Hello?
12: I'm certainly not going to be there for a long time.
13: Aye, and I don't even think you're going for longer.
12: Who be you, stranger? You're dressed as you're looking for work about the fields, but Cadbury's is sure and away the wrong village for you to be looking in these times.
14: I'm not looking for work, but I may be looking to join you in a game of darts.
12: You won't be wanting to put any money on the game, would you, mate?
15: Good brow, Billy.
12: Nobody in these parts can beat me on the board. Have a brew on me.
14: I don't drink or take chances. Tell me, mate, have you been out in the moors lately?
12: The moors?
15: First storm you missed
12: you down for trawl, Billy. Not a body I know been out there since that Higgins broke.
15: Ow, farm shot, Billy.
12: Demons from space there for sure. That's what folks round here all say.
15: You scored 200 on that round, Billy boy.
14: Thanks for the company. I think I'll take a walk.
12: Oh, friend, are you going to throw your dart?
14: The darts? Oh, yes. Just
12: a... one at a time, mate. Don't throw them all at...
14: I mean, kind of a rush.
15: 6 bullseyes in 1 throw. I've never seen such a shot like that in all my days.
12: Where you was that man? And where the deuce did he go?
8: The disguised Batman has slipped outside the pub, where he is startled by a rich, dark voice.
16: The eminent Batman, I presume.
7: How on earth did you sneak up behind... Well, at least do me the courtesy of allowing me to remove my disguise before you recognize me.
16: 1,000 pardons, good Batman. Of course, you realize that to a trained eye, the coordination of a superbly trained athlete is evident no matter how you disguise your walk. And your skin tone is much too deep for a native of overcast England this time of year.
7: Obviously. And you, of course, are...
16: Inspector Derek Holmes at your service.
7: Derek Holmes? Not a relation of the legendary detective Sherlock Holmes, are you?
16: That would be too much to hope for, dear Batman. But don't think I avoid a good deal of ribbing for my name. Here's a secluded spot for you to remove your disguise, if you like.
8: The masked manhunter and his new companion fade into the mists of the swamp as night signals its coming.
7: Now, Inspector Holmes, I have a case to solve, so...
16: Nonsense, Batman. We have been thrown together with regard to this matter. We would obviously profit by working as a team.
0: Look out for that wagon!
7: An impressive crash, would you not say?
17: Effective, most effective. We caught them against impenetrable undergrowth. They could in no way have escaped contact with the wagon.
7: We should leave before they are discovered.
16: That was a close one.
7: Our presence seems to have made someone nervous. Did you get a good look at them, Holmes?
16: Decidedly, Batman. Their accents betray their point of national origin, among other things. But whatever was that delightful capsule that saved us both?
7: This one? It's an airbag. The type used as an instant cushion in crashing planes and cars. Inflates on impact.
16: Perhaps I should get a utility belt of my own. I assume you noticed the boots on our two friends.
7: Yes, a certain kind of shale on their shoes with a texture I don't see on the ground around here.
16: It's a green clay, actually, called lime rock. The nearest point it can be found is in the area where the unidentified object was sighted.
7: Interesting. Shall we be off?
8: Night on the moors in a fog-shrouded glen provides adequate cover for two men combing the swamps for a valuable piece of equipment.
7: If you rake through this mud and muck 1 foot at a time, it may as well be a continent.
17: Yeah, patience. As long as the villagers fear to come here, we are the only ones likely to find...
7: What was that? Something metallic.
17: Yes. Help me unearth this. Another rock. Yes, it's the payload of our crashed satellite.
7: They have found it! Eureka!
17: Hold! Quiet! Who is that coming?
18: Only me. I found this one snooping in the area.
7: The British inspector. The one we thought we eliminated. No matter, for we shall soon be back in the motherland with our prize. Where is your friend, dog? The one with the costume.
16: Dead, poor devil. He sheltered me from the crash. I see you have succeeded in your scheme.
18: Scheme? How could you know of any scheme?
16: Elementary, my dear abductors. The UFO reports of a week ago were the result of one of your country's satellites malfunctioning and crashing into this bog. A surveillance satellite, no doubt, with aerial photographs of the military installations of

0: When poor Inspector Higgins stumbled across you several days ago, you constructed that bizarre scarecrow murder to horrify the townspeople and discourage any further interference while you sought out your lost equipment.
1: Observant, my friend. But have you also determined there is a glimmer of a chance you might avoid being propped up in a scarecrow outfit yourself?
0: If you would permit me a moment to light my pipe, it might become clearer to you.
2: Look, when he lit his match, I saw it. The shadow.
3: What is wrong with you? What did you see?
2: The scarecrow. The policeman we put into scarecrow clothes. He's come back.
1: Where? A gunshot in its direction will quiet you.
0: Quite bad manners, my good man. Aiming a gun at a guest.
1: Where did you kick my gun? I'll get you for it.
4: You'll get no one. Ever again.
5: That's not...
4: Not quite a scarecrow, Slime. But I fear you've got more important than a life. And you'll remember a battle into the souls of any criminals and international outlaws alike. That's when you'll know that today you looked into the face of fear.
6: The darkness falls away to morning as a lone masked manhunter, the world's greatest detective, delivers three agents of a foreign power to Scotland Yard.
1: It was remarkable showing you made, Batman. You deserve your reputation. I'm only sorry you had to go it alone on that moor.
4: You mean bringing them in? I wondered where Holmes disappeared to, but I assumed he could take care of himself after the hard work was over.
1: Holmes? I don't know whatever you could be talking about, old chap. My investigator had a car accident on the way to Cadbury. Nothing serious. The hospital should release him any day. Now, what about this Holmes fellow who disappeared?
4: Holmes? Inspector Derek Holmes. Don't play games, Oswald. Frankly, I didn't believe that was his name, but...
1: Oh, you daft man. I tell you, I sent no one. Oh, I get it. It's this odd American sense of humor I've never quite understood.
4: Sense of humor?
1: Yes, Holmes indeed. World's greatest detective and all. I suppose if I were the ghost of Sherlock Holmes, I would want a crack at working with my only living equal.
4: Ghost of Sherlock Holmes?
1: Oh, you Americans. Quite a sense of humor. You must be getting on. Cheerio, old chap.
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A fiery horse with the speed of light, a cloud of dust, and a hearty hi-yo, Silver, the Lone Ranger.

0: of the Western United States can equal the stirring deeds of the phantom figure of the plains. You will not find his name in the written pages of history, but his relentless fight against injustice won him a secure place in the hearts of the pioneers, and their descendants have never permitted his story to be forgotten. And now, adventure lives once more. The Lone Ranger rides again.
1: Come on, Silver, old boy! There's no time to lose! Chief White Boss Tribe is on the warpath! Hurry, old Silver! Away!
0: Above the thunder of Silver's hoofs, we heard the Lone Ranger say that there was trouble in the Indian country. In the first scene of our drama, we see the masked man and his faithful Indian companion Tonto beside an empty stagecoach that has been abandoned 5 miles away from the regular stage road leading from the town of Redford to Fort Pearson.
2: Tonto, I wonder if this is the stage that disappeared yesterday with a load of ammunition for the garrison at Fort Pearson.
3: This same stage, all right.
2: It must be the one. See, it was especially constructed to carry boxes containing shells and guns. Chief White Bear's Indians must have held it up. And yet...
3: What? Wrong.
2: There are several strange things about it. Tonto, you hear those shots?
3: Them come that way.
2: They weren't fired at us, however.
3: There come feller on horse.
2: A white man.
4: Stay there, help me! Indians are after me!
3: There, Injun, yonder.
2: They're coming over that hill.
3: Maybe them White Bear Injun.
2: There are only 3 or 4 of them. A few shots will hold them off.
3: I'm stopped.
2: Yes, they've stopped on top of the rise. Come over here! You'll be safe!
4: I'm coming!
3: Injun, turn. Them go back.
2: They don't want to attack 3 of us.
4: Oh, boy! Oh, there!
2: You had a narrow escape.
5: So blame now, mister. I can still feel the hot breath down my neck.
2: You needn't worry now.
5: Thanks to you. Need be afeard I'm going to ask questions about that mask you're wearing. Or the engine with you, mister. You saved my life, and that's good enough for Mort Leeds.
2: Are you Mort Leeds?
5: That's my handle.
2: Are you the man who drove the stage that disappeared with arms from Fort Pearson?
5: Uh-huh. That's me again.
2: But what happened? Did Chief White Bear attack the stage?
5: I'd sure enjoy telling you about it, mister. But let's get going out of this blame Injun country first. It ain't so popular with me.
2: You're going back to town?
5: Sure I am. You going that far?
2: No, but my friend and I'll ride part of the way with you. Come on, Silver.
5: Glad to have the company. Get up there.
3: Get him up, White Fella.
2: Was it White Bear who got the arms?
5: Well, nobody else.
3: Him plenty bad Injun.
5: He's poison bad. He's raised more rumpus around this country the last 4 weeks than anybody ever did afore him. What's more, he got Judd, blast him.
2: Judd?
5: The guy that rode the stage with me. Them sidewinders never give him a chance. They come whooping and hollering out of the hills and killed him before he really had a chance to draw.
2: Then you didn't try to fight them?
5: Fight him? Mister, you never in your born day seen such a fight. Guns are blazing and horses screaming and the stage tearing down the road like it'd shake to pieces. Them redskins kept the air so full of bullets it was like a swarm of bees. Judd was sagging against me as dead as all get out. And them painted Injuns was hanging onto the bridles of my horses till they just up and stopped.
3: Me not see
2: what
3: you...
2: Wait, Tonto. Go on, Mort.
5: And them devils made me drive the stage off to where you seen it back there. Loaded the ammunition on the horses, and then they took me back to the camp. They got up in the hills.
2: You were fortunate to get away.
5: Yeah, just bet I was. I thought my number was up for sure when they got me to camp. But when they wasn't watching close, I grabbed me a horse and lit out of there. If I hadn't met up with you two, I reckon they'd have catch me again.
2: Glad we came along, Mort. You say you're heading for Redwood now?
5: Yep. They'll be needing me there. Ain't another really good stage driver around these parts. And they still got to get ammunition to the fort.
2: Who's in charge of the soldiers at Redwood?
5: Cap Meadows has been there with the company ever since old White Bear went loco.
2: This is as far as we go. We don't want to get too close to town.
5: Hi, Savvy. Massman ain't overly welcome any place.
2: We may meet again.
5: Thanks for what you done. Get along there. Get up there, boy. Get up there.
3: Him not tell truth.
2: No.
3: Him not fight, Injun.
2: There wasn't a bullet hole in that stage.
3: No.
2: There was nothing to show that the guard had been killed, as he stated.
3: And him wear money belt.
2: I noticed that too, Tonto. Looked as though it was filled.
3: That's plenty funny.
2: It is. In the first place, no man would have carried a heavy money belt with him on a dangerous trip through this country.
3: That's right.
2: And if he had carried money, Chief White Bear would have taken it away from him. Perhaps...
3: What you think?
2: Perhaps White Bear gave it to him.
3: You think Mort Feller let bad Injun get guns?
2: Shut up. White Bear would pay any amount for arms. His braves will follow him as long as he can furnish them with rifles and ammunition. We're going to keep an eye on Mort Leeds, Tonto.

0: Mort Leeds returned to Redwood, repeated his thrilling story of the unsuccessful fight with Chief White Bear's braves, and was received as a hero. He made his official report to Captain Meadows, commanding officer of the company stationed in town. Then in the early evening, he went to the office of the Army Quartermaster, Eric Kramer. He was not aware, as he told his friend of his experience with a masked man, that the Lone Ranger had determined to investigate his actions.
1: So I told the masked fella and the engine about escaping from White Bear, and they fell for it hard.
2: Are you sure they didn't suspect anything?
1: Nary a thing.
2: But you say they saw the stage. If they did, they'd know there hadn't been a fight.
1: Shucks, they wasn't at the stage 5 minutes.
2: 5 minutes would be enough, you fool.
1: Ah, take it easy, Eric. Well, if they did notice something was wrong, stage had been burnt by now. And who's going to take the word of a masked outlaw, anyhow?
2: You're probably right. Did White Bear pay you?
1: Just take a squint at this belt. He paid up all right. And that ain't all.
2: What do you mean?
1: He paid up for next time, too.
2: Next time? Look here, boy.
1: Now, hold on a second. You and me might just as well be getting the cash while it's to be got.
2: Yes, but if
1: we... any blame fool knows there's got to be another load of arms sent to the fort as long as the first didn't get there.
2: That's so. But we can't do this too often.
1: Who said anything about doing it often? I got enough good hard cash for these 2 times to leave us sitting pretty for a long while to come.
2: Of course, Captain Meadows is sending more arms.
1: Sure he is.
2: Nobody suspects you, so you'll probably drive the stage.
1: Of course I will.
2: But I don't understand why old White Bear paid you in advance.
1: The old devil didn't have no choice.
2: What?
1: I just told him if he wanted another load, he'd pay for it. We can't take chances being seen taking cash when he holds us up. Never can tell who might be looking on.
2: Mm-hmm.
1: You want to divvy up the gold now?
2: Keep it out of sight. Captain Meadows may be here any minute.
1: What's he coming here for?
2: He's coming to tell us exactly what we want to know.
1: What's that?
2: When and how the next load of arms will be sent.
1: Now, ain't that real nice of him?
2: He thinks he has a plan to get the next load through without trouble from White Bear.
1: Yeah?
2: And he wants our help.
1: Next thing you know, he'll be asking White Bear for help.
2: What? Huh? That may be him now. Come in.
1: Evening, Cap.
2: Good evening, sir.
3: Well, you're both here, huh? Does Mort know why I'm here, Kramer?
2: I told him you had a plan concerning the ammunition, sir.
3: And we can get right down to business.
1: Sorry about what happened to the last load, Cap, but I...
3: Never mind that now. It wasn't your fault.
1: I'm obliged to you for saying it.
3: But naturally, you realize that Fort Pearson still needs arms.
1: We'll get them there somehow.
3: You're willing to try again?
1: Willing? Just ask me, Cap.
2: You had something in mind, sir?
3: I believe I've thought of a way at last to fool White Bear.
1: Yeah?
3: The safest way, of course, would be to send a large escort with the stage.
2: And leave Redwood unprotected?
3: I can send a small guard along.
1: Begging your pardon, Cap, but what in blazes good would that do? You don't figure White Bears are scared of a handful of soldiers, do you?
3: I intend to send a small guard with an empty stage.
2: But what good would that...
3: One moment. What about loading boxes with stone, putting them in a stage, sending an escort with them, and letting it be thought the stage contained arms?
1: Maybe I don't just savvy, but...
3: And then, after dark, send out the real load in another stage.
2: You mean draw White Bear off of the first stage while the second slips through?
3: Exactly.
1: Jumping Jehoshaphat, Cap. That's a scheme that might work.
3: You agree, then. What do you think, Kramer?
2: I say the same as Mort.
3: I'd hoped you would. Mort, will you drive the loaded stage?
1: You said I would, didn't I?
2: And I'll go with him, sir.
3: Good. The fort must have those arms as soon as possible. Can you be ready tomorrow evening?
2: Yes, sir.
3: Very well. That's all for tonight, then. I'll be turning in.
1: Good night, Cap. We'll teach the White Bear a thing or two.
2: You can rely on us, sir.
3: And we'll arrange the final details in the morning.
2: White Bear will have to know about this.
1: I'll take care of that.
2: Can you make it to his camp and back before morning?
1: You just watch me.
2: Tell White Bear we leave after dark. Decide on a place to attack the stage.
1: Well, Little Creek Bridge is the place. Ain't a handier place in the Hollow Road.
2: Good enough.
1: I'll be off to the hills right now. They got the gold, and tomorrow White Bear will have the guns. And not a blame soul to suspect a thing.

0: Captain Meadows, satisfied with the plans he had made, returned to his home on the far side of town. But he had not yet prepared for sleep when suddenly the door burst open and the tall figure of the masked man appeared.
1: What the...
2: I want to speak to you, Captain Meadows.
1: You're wearing a mask.
2: Yes, but I'm not an outlaw.
1: Get out of here.
2: Wait. You're going to hear what I have to say.
1: Why, Thunder...
2: Steady, Captain.
1: Well, say what you have to say and get out.
2: Do you want to lose more arms than Chief White Bear?
1: What's that?
2: If you do, follow the plan you made tonight.
1: What do you know about that plan?
2: Enough to know that it'll fail.
1: You are an outlaw. You're working for White Bear.
2: If I were, would I tell you that I know your plans?
1: There's sense to that, all right.
2: There'd be no reason coming here if I didn't want to help you.
1: Talk some more. I'll listen.
2: Captain, you've been sold out by two men you trust.
1: Go ahead. I'm still listening.
2: Who knew about the last shipment of arms that was held up and stolen?
1: Why, the quartermaster and the driver, of course. Wait. Are you hinting that...
2: No one else?
1: No one but Judd, the guard.
2: And Judd is dead.
1: Go on.
2: If White Bear gets more guns, or the fort fails to receive the guns it needs, there'll be bloodshed. White Bear will plunder and kill. You won't be able to stop him. The two men who knew about your last shipment know your present plans. Are you going to take a chance with this next shipment, too?
1: Do you expect me to surrender them on your say-so?
2: I saw the stage. It had been robbed. You heard Mort Leeds tell of the fight. But there wasn't one mark from a bullet on that stage.
1: Can you prove that?
2: No. The stage has been burned. You can only take my word for it.
1: And you think I'll do that?
2: No, but you can do something else.
1: What?
2: You can let me show you how to get more proof.
1: And if I don't?
2: Then the responsibility for bloodshed will be yours.
1: Maybe I'm wrong. Maybe this is some kind of a trick. Maybe I've lost all the sense I ever had. But by thunder, I like the way you talk.
2: Then you'll do as I suggest?
1: Go on. I'm not promising a thing, but I sure want to hear what you have to say.
0: The curtain falls on the first act of our thrilling Lone Ranger drama. Before the next exciting scenes, please permit us to pause for just a few moments.

0: Now to continue our story. When Mort Leeds reported the Chief White Bear had held up his stage and taken the load of arms it contained, the Lone Ranger suspected his story and found his suspicions correct. He overheard a plot between Mort and the Army quartermaster, Eric Kramer, to permit a second load of ammunition to fall into the hands of the Indians. The next evening, a crowd of curious onlookers gathered about the stage, which Mort, accompanied by Kramer, was going to drive.
1: There's the stage Mort's driving.
2: So loaded down, ain't she? Must be eating plenty of food at the fort.
3: Reckon they can make it.
1: Wouldn't be in Mort's shoes for a heap.
2: Now with the Indians the way they are, well, you know, Jim, I saw...
4: Well, Cap, the last box is in, and I reckon we're all set.
5: All loaded, you say, Mort?
4: Loaded and ready to go. And the heft of those boxes, we're carrying enough stuff to wipe out White Bear and all his redskin relations.
5: Careful, Mort. I told everyone those boxes contain only food.
4: Hi, Savvy.
5: Expect any trouble?
4: Shucks, Cap, that's something nobody can tell. But I ain't looking for none.
6: No worry, sir. We'll get through if anybody can.
5: That's the spirit. Now then, I think you'd better be on your way.
6: Yes, sir.
5: First stage has had a 3-hour start. The darkness to help you, you should have a successful trip.
4: Sure we will, Cap. Come on, Eric.
7: We got a powerful long trip before us before sunup.
6: Wish us luck, Captain.
5: Good luck, boys.
6: All right, Mort. Let's go.
4: Get up there. Get along there, you black dress. Get along there.
6: There goes the stage.
1: Sure hope to get through.
2: No fun driving the stage by night.
1: Keep moving, Mort. Those papers don't get to Fort Pearson. I lose money. I furnished cattle for the fort, you know.
8: Here you caught your pen outsmarting me on that deal.
6: Yep.
8: I gotta take my...
6: You've been ready to start.
5: You here? Aren't you taking chances wearing that mask in town?
6: It won't be noticed in the shadow of this building.
5: Maybe
6: you... Are your men ready, Captain?
5: They are. Hadn't we better let the stage get further along?
6: We have a long trip ahead of us.
8: Better you go now.
5: Is this the Indian you mentioned?
6: Tonto's my friend.
5: And lucky for him, he is. Indians aren't very well liked in this part of the country right now.
6: Tell your men to get to the horses.
5: They're just waiting for a command. Oh, we surely can't just follow the stage.
6: We'll ride out of town, away from the road, then cut back through the hills.
5: In that case, there's no time to waste. Orderly.
9: Yes, sir.
5: Call the men together. They're to mount and be ready for action. Hurry.
9: At once, sir.
6: We'll have to ride fast, but we can make it.
10: Here, Silver.
5: We'll be ready to ride on your signal.
10: Here, white fella.
6: Yep. Tonto, this ride may mean the lives of hundreds of people who live in this territory.
10: That's right.
6: If we fail, Chief White Bear will be on the warpath for months to come.
11: Lead the way.
10: Come on!
11: Hit him up, white fella.

0: With the Lone Ranger in the lead on his great horse, Silver, the cavalry swept out of town. They left the road, heading across the open plain in a swiftly moving, compact group. But swiftest of all was the masked man's white horse, whose hoofs thundered against the earth.
1: Come on, Silver, old fellow! Stretch out those great legs of yours!

0: the town was far behind them, the Lone Ranger suddenly swung about and pointed the band toward the hills. Beyond was the road that led to the fort, and somewhere on that road was the Willow Creek Bridge, where White Bear's braves awaited the approaching stagecoach. But still, Silver's ghostly white shape faced the cavalry with the smooth speed of an arrow.
1: Only a short distance now! Come on, Silver!
0: The troopers' mounts were weary and spent when at last the masked man brought them to a hill that overlooked the winding road below. But there he reined Silver to a halt.
1: Go, Silver! Go, steady!
2: You get him here in time?
3: We'll know when we're near the bridge.
2: Where? Where bridge?
3: Another half mile. We'll stop here and approach quietly.
2: Mister. I've never been on such a ride. I've never seen a horse equal that one of yours.
3: Nor have I.
2: Didn't look to me as though you gave that horse his head at any time.
3: Silver's good for many more miles.
2: Well, what now?
3: You're going ahead with Tonto and me.
2: Leave the soldiers here?
3: Yes. We don't know where the Indians are waiting. They'd hear us if the entire troop advanced.
2: You're right.
3: The three of us will be able to get close enough to the bridge for our purpose.
2: What if my men are needed?
3: We'll have time to send for them. But it's important that we be on hand when the stage is held up.
2: I said last night you were in charge, and I'm sticking to my bargain.
3: Good. Now give your men their orders.

0: While the Lone Ranger with Captain Meadows and Tonto carefully approached the Willow Creek Bridge, the stage was thundering toward the same point. Mort and Kramer, confident that all would go well, were discussing their scheme.
1: Does White Bear know just what to do, Mort?
2: Sure does. He'll be waiting for us, all right. Get along there! Get along there!
1: Mort, I have to hand it to you.
2: Yeah?
1: No one, not even Captain Meadows, suspects a thing.
2: Wouldn't have sent us with the stage if they had, would they?
1: And even if they did suspect something, even if they saw White Bear hold us up, they still couldn't prove we'd sold those guns.
2: Of course they couldn't. What's there to prove? White Bear holds us up. He takes the guns. But there ain't no cash changing hands that anybody can see.
1: Right.
2: Get along there!
1: Isn't that the bridge on ahead?
2: That's all right enough.
1: How will the chief work this?
2: The way they got it fixed, he'll be down in that there holler just this side of the creek.
1: Yes?
2: Just before we get there, he and his braves will ride out, firing their shooting irons just like the mean business.
1: Mm, sounds dangerous.
2: Don't you worry none. Them painted devils knows how to handle themselves. Their shooting irons will be aiming straight up.
1: And then?
2: Well, shucks, we can't fight off a whole passel of redskins, can we? Who can blame us for pulling up the horses? Get on there!
1: Haven't seen a sign of them yet.
2: They paid for this stuff. They'll be showing up.
1: Alive!
2: There they are. Now put on a good show. Someone might be coming along, and maybe they mightn't. But we're playing it safe.
1: Yes.
3: You stop staying.
2: Give them redskins a high full of lead.
1: I'll fire over their heads. Stand away from the stage.
3: You stop staying. Fight their stage.
2: For the last of redskins, get along there.
3: What White Bear say? Our pale face get in.
1: Let us through.
2: The soldiers will get you for this.
3: You stop.
1: We haven't a chance, Mort. Pull up the horses.
3: You know get away from Great Chief White Bear.
1: Stop the horses, Mort. Stop before we get killed.
3: You get them down from stage.
1: If the troops were here, you wouldn't do it.
3: We'll get them down.
2: We ain't got no choice.
1: No use risking our lives over arms we can't save.
3: You stand over there.
2: We're doing what you tell us, ain't we?
3: Ka name in a talo osini. Ko kayo. Ko ha manita yo sen.
2: What kind of blame fool palaver is that?
3: Me tell brave, take box from stage.
1: You aren't going to get away with this.
3: You not make trouble. White Bear let you leave.
2: Well, Eric, nothing we could do.
4: He made it look real enough to fool anyone, Mort.
2: Anybody snooping around would sure think it was the real thing. And that's a fact.
3: What matter? You stay here. White Bear find out what matter.
2: Now, what in tarnation are them redskins gabbing about?
1: Looks to me like one of those boxes of guns broke open.
2: They're too doggone excited. I don't particularly like the looks of this.
1: They look sore about something.
3: Paleface, come here.
1: He mean us?
2: Reckon he does. Come along. Might as well find out what this is all about.
3: Paleface false to Great Chief White Bear. Paleface, speak with lying tongue.
2: Huh?
3: You look.
1: Mort, take a look at that box it broke.
2: There ain't a gun in it. It is filled to the top with rocks.
3: Paleface dogs try fool White Bear. Paleface die.
2: But Chief, now look, listen here.
1: What could have happened?
3: White Bear pay much gold for guns, but guns not here.
2: We didn't have no idea the guns wasn't there.
1: It's a mistake. Listen, you'll get your gold back.
3: White Bear rich Chief. White Bear have plenty gold, but me kill Paleface with lying tongue.
2: Don't do it.
1: We'll get more guns for you.
3: Too late now. Gartu. Mokarti!
2: Tell that pain of devils to get away from me!
1: Well, they're going to kill us!
2: It's the soldiers!
1: They're up in the hills!
3: Leila Pota! Nigar Nuna Pa! Ota Marita! J.T.
0: Troops summoned by Tonto and the stages first attacked by the Indians came pouring down from the hills, sweeping the ranks of the Indians with their concentrated fire. Their charge took the Braves completely by surprise. Chief White Bear, though an enemy of the whites, was no coward. He fought fiercely, time after time, rallying his discouraged tribesmen. The superior training of the soldiers was not to be denied, and at length, they compelled the Indians' complete surrender. Fighting over, Captain Meadows and the Lone Ranger advanced upon the frightened figures of Mort Leeds and Eric Kramer.
1: There they are, two traitors to their own people.
4: You're satisfied with the proof you have of their guilt?
1: If a military court doesn't find it sufficient to sentence them to death, I'll resign my commission.
2: Cap, them Indians held us up.
1: They found out about the shipment.
2: That wasn't a blame thing we could do.
1: We had to give in to them, Captain.
5: Quiet.
1: Both of you are finished.
2: Yeah. You mean
1: that? I mean that lies won't help you now.
4: But, Captain, I tell you...
1: The masked man told me that you had sold out to White Bear.
2: You can't prove. You can't prove a thing.
1: But I can. You convicted yourselves when the Indians found those boxes didn't contain guns.
4: But listen, Captain,
1: you were convicted in the only possible way.
2: It ain't so, I tell you.
1: No other way to prove your guilt. You hid the gold. White Bear paid you. The stage that was taken before was burned, leaving no evidence to disprove your lying story, Mort.
2: But I tell you...
1: But one way to show you up in your true colors, and that was to trick you into confessing before witnesses. It was the masked man's idea. He suggested the plan, and I followed his instructions.
2: I'll bet that's the same masked fellow I met before.
1: And when he met you, he saw enough to convince him that you were a traitor.
2: If I ever get my hands on him,
1: Won't. Both of you will be tried for treason. And you, Mort, will be tried for Judd's murder as well. There's just one thing I can thank you for.
4: What's that?
1: Your scheme brought the engines here and let the other stage with the guns get through to the fort. In fact, your plan helped that of the masked man.

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0: Hi, you folks. Hold on to your hats and pass those Kellogg's Corn Pops. Because here comes Guy Madison as Wild Bill and his pal Jingles, which is me, Andy Devine. We got another rootin' tootin' Wild Bill Hickok adventure story for you from that great new cereal with the sweetening already on it, Kellogg's Corn Pops!
1: Kellogg's Corn Pops brings you Wild Bill Hickok, starring Guy Madison as Wild Bill and Andy Devine as his pal Jingles. With both their war bags and six guns loaded for trouble, Wild Bill Hickok and his deputy Jingles are headed for the town of Pleasantville. After covering 30 miles yesterday, they made camp on the banks of a clear little stream called Singing Creek. This morning, they are just about to jump into the only bathtub known to Western trail riders.
0: Last one in's a rotten egg, Bill. Here I go.
2: Right with you, Jingles.
0: Man, does that feel good.
2: Yeah, it sure does. We sure hit a lot of dust yesterday.
0: Oh, you said it. Hey, throw me the soap, Bill, before somebody decides to plow me up and plant potatoes.
2: Here you are.
0: Oh, boy, I could just stay in here and wallow in this creek all day like a happy little hog.
2: Hey, don't sit down. You'll plug up the creek and leave me high and dry.
0: Oh, now, Bill, I'm not that big.
2: Then let's just say it's a small creek.
0: Yeah, let's. Hey, say, Bill, what are we going to Pleasantville for?
2: To see if I have any messages. I left word at Abilene that I'd stop in Pleasantville.
0: Then you mean that for once we're not heading for trouble?
2: It's time we're hitting the trail.
0: Okay. But that no trouble business sounds too good to be true. I'll still keep my fingers crossed till after we've checked that telegraph office for a message from Abilene.
2: Whoa, boy, whoa, whoa.
0: This the place, Bill?
2: Yep, this is it, Jingles. Let's go in.
0: Well, I still got my fingers crossed, and I've been hanging onto my rabbit's foot all the way into Pleasantville.
3: Well, howdy, strangers. What can I do for you?
2: We just dropped by to see if you had a telegram for us.
0: Yeah, but we don't want any.
3: What's that? You don't want any?
0: You heard me.
3: Well, you're not likely to get any. Unless I know your names.
2: A telegram would be for Joe Smith.
0: Joe Smith? Now, Bill, you know that.
2: Never mind, Jingles.
0: Oh, okay.
3: What's going on here, gents? First you want a telegram, then you don't. You give your name as Joe Smith, but this big fella calls you Bill. And you're calling him Jingles. It just don't sound right. There's something fishy.
0: Yeah, kind of mixed up, huh? But it's all right, mister. You see, my partner's name is Joe Bill Smith. But his ma used to call him Mush in the Face.
3: Don't make no difference. Ain't got no telegram for none of them fellas.
0: Oh, you haven't?
3: That's what I said. Nary a thing.
0: Woo-hee-hee-hee. My rabbit foot's working today. No telegrams, no trouble. Come on, Bill, let's go paint the town red.
2: All right, Jingles. We'll be back later, mister, if a message comes.
3: Can if you want to. But in the meantime, you better be careful about painting the town red. Folks around Pleasantville like our town just the color it is.
2: Hey, Jingles, look up ahead there.
0: Yeah, medicine show. Hey, come on, Bill, maybe we'll find something to do after all.
4: Now, gents, step right up close to the platform. That's it. I, Dr. T. Buddington Chews, am about to perform some of the most amazing feats of prestidigitation ever to confound the eyes of men.
0: Bill, did you hear what he said he was going to do?
2: Yeah, I heard him.
4: Closer, boys. Now, in order to perform these amazing tricks, I shall need an assistant. You, my good man, you. The one with the shape like a bale of cotton.
0: Now, who's got a shape like that?
4: You, laughing boy.
0: Who's he? Who, me?
4: That's right. Step right up here and give me a hand.
0: Oh, no, not me.
5: Oh,
2: Go ahead, Jingles. You were looking for something to do.
5: Well, all right.
4: That's right, my good man. Come right up those steps.
5: Well, I don't think I'm going to like this.
4: That's it.
5: Well, here I am.
4: Good afternoon, sir. May I introduce myself?
5: Oh, sure. Go right ahead.
4: IIMT Buddington Chews, Doctor of Health and Happiness, Actor, Traveler and Musician, and originator of that wonderful nostrum, Dr. Chew's famous magic snake oil remedy, which I shall offer for sale in just a few moments. I also sing.
5: My goodness, all of that? Just imagine.
4: Every bit and more, sir. I am also a proponent of the theory that the hand is quicker than the eye.
5: Well, do tell. Well, go ahead and prove it.
4: Then what, may I ask you, sir, are you planning to do with that chicken under your hat?
5: Chicken? Oh, are you loco? There's no chicken under my hat. Now, look, I'll just take it off and show you. Well, what do you know?
4: And now, my good friends, I shall further amaze you by performing that famous trick of sawing a human being in half right before your startled eye. Here you are, sir. Will you be good enough to lie down in this big black box?
5: Yeah, the big... Who, me? No.
4: Certainly, sir. Without someone to saw in two, I cannot saw.
5: Well, now, if you look real good, you can tell your friends you saw me heading down the street just lickety-cut. Hey, Bill, let's get out of here before I get separated from my other half.
2: What's the matter, Jingles?
5: Why, that smooth-talking galoob is going to saw me in two pieces.
2: That was only a trick, Jingles.
5: A dirty trick on my stomach, that's what. Hey, look who's coming.
3: Hey, you gents. Wait up just a minute. Yes. That there telegram you asked about, but didn't want. It come anyway, just a few minutes ago, for Joe Smith. And here it is.
2: Thank you, mister.
5: Oh, now, don't open it, Bill. Oh, now you've gone and done it. What did it say?
2: Looks like our fun's over, Jingles. This telegram spells trouble, and plenty of it.
6: Howdy, partners. This is Panhandle Jim. And you know what I just did? I turned my radio up. Got to munching my corn pops aloud. I couldn't hear so good. I figure most of you wranglers are eating Kellogg's Corn Pops right now. If you aren't, here's what you're missing. Corn Pops are golden hearts of corn, all popped up big and smiling. They're crisp and crunchy. And listen to this. They're already sweetened for you. Eat them right out of the box, or when you chow down at breakfast, in a bowl with milk. No sugar needed, mind you. The sweetening's already there. You've never tasted anything so downright good as Kellogg's Corn Pops. Yes, sir, I'll stake my new 10-gallon hat. You never enjoyed better eating. Now, tomorrow, sure, you'll want to saddle up and ride for the store. Load up on Kellogg's Corn Pops so you'll have plenty around for breakfast and snacks. Now, listen to this little saying I always use. Kids love Pops. Moms love Pops. And Pops love Pops. Now, let's get back to Wild Bill and Jingles.
1: Just when Jingles has escaped being sawed in two by Dr. T. Buddington Chews, the telegraph operator runs up to deliver a telegram to Wild Bill Hickok. Bill takes one look and says it means trouble, and plenty of it.
5: I knew it. Bill, trouble follows you around like a stalking lion. What's the telegram say?
2: Headquarters in Abilene says there's a couple of confidence men in this area. They want us to smoke them out.
5: Confidence men? You mean those buzzards that swindle old men and widows out of their land or money?
2: That's right, Jingles.
3: You want to send them an answer, Mr. Hickok?
5: Hickok? Now, how'd you know it wasn't Joe Smith like he said?
3: You don't think he could fool me, do you?
5: You're smart, huh?
2: All right, mister, so you know me. Well, don't spread it around, huh?
3: Oh, I won't, Marshal.
2: And send this reply to Abilene. Message received, wire complete description of criminals. And sign it, Hickok.
3: I got you, Marshal. Hope they ain't closed for the day. It's kind of late.
2: Yeah, I hadn't thought of that. What time is it, Jingles?
5: Well, now, I'll just take a look at my old turnip and tell you it... Bill, my watch is gone. Some light-fingered salamander stole it, that's what.
2: Might have been a pickpocket in that crowd or on the medicine show.
5: Then let's go back there and cut him out of the herd.
2: Well, looks like the show's over.
5: Yeah, the crowd's breaking up and... Hey, hold it, gents! Hold it! There's a snake among you, and if I can find him, I mean to pull his fangs.
2: Take it easy, Jingles.
7: What's that, stranger?
5: I said there's a sidewinder in this crowd somewhere that stole my watch, and I'm about
7: That's
5: to...
7: That's mighty big talk, fat boy. Huh. Unless you mean to back it up, you better button that sagging lip.
2: You're doing some talking, mister. Maybe you're the one that got his watch.
7: Nobody talks to Slash Barker that way and lives. Draw, mister.
8: Did you see that draw? That's the fastest draw I ever seen.
5: You winged him, Bill.
7: Why'd you get into this, mister?
2: This is my partner. No one picks a fight with him without figuring on me, too.
7: Yeah? Well, you ain't seen the last of me. You got the drop on me once, but there'll be another time. And when it comes, they'll carve a slab for you on Boot Hill.
2: Don't be too sure about that. All right, men. Show's over. Break it up.

0: My land of living, Dr. Tooth. It was sure thoughtful of you to come riding all the way out here with my bottle of remedy.
1: Not at all, my dear Mrs. Wilson. I was just closing up my show after a very successful day when I said to myself, Buddington, you haven't called on the Widow Wilson this trip. Tonight is the night.
0: Oh, how sweet. You thought of me. My, it's been so long since a man has thought about me. It fair sets my hair to curling.
1: And a very pretty curl it is, too, Bedelia.
0: You call me Bedelia?
1: Please don't think me forward, ma'am.
0: Oh, I don't, Buddington.
1: Then I may hope, Bedelia.
0: Yes, Buddington. And now that I have found a man I can trust, I want your advice.
1: My advice about what, my love?
0: My money.
1: Money? How much money do you have, Bedelia?
0: $9,000.
1: That's a lot of money, Bedelia. Is it in the bank?
0: No, Buddington. It's here.
1: But you should not keep it here. If you want my advice, why don't you let me take it for you and put it in the Rock Falls Bank?
0: Oh, would you, Buddington? Here. Here's the money.
1: You had it there in your chair all the time?
0: Yes. I knew I could trust you, Buddington.
1: Yes. Well, I must be going now.
0: So soon, Buddington?
1: Yes, but when I return, I may have something very personal to ask you, Bedelia.
0: Personal? Oh, Buddington.
1: But now I am off. I shall guard this money with my life until it is safely in the bank at Rock Falls. Goodbye, my fair Bedelia. Until we meet again.
2: Steady on, O mighty steed, whilst I the...
1: What's the matter, Beelzebub? Is my poetry not to your liking? Then here is one I know you prefer.
2: Looking at the upturned faces, Wayne cried, let our motto be, to the one who fights for freedom, God will give us victory. Belch the cannons fire and thunder, burst the shells to left and right.
3: All right, you old fossil, reach for them stars.
2: Who dares to accost Dr. T. Buddington Shoes?
3: All right, get down off that horse pronto or you'll be breathing through your skin.
2: Why do you wear a mask? What business have you with me, sir?
3: $9,000 worth of business, you old goat. But hand it over, fast.
2: This is an outrage, sir.
3: Here it is. Now, this will buy me a lot of what I want, mister. And just to keep you from spreading the word too fast, I'm going to tie you up. Hold still.
2: You, sir, are a sneaking varmint and a low-life villain.
3: Instead of calling me names, you ought to be thankful I ain't plugging. There, that'll hold you. Adios, sucker. Give my thanks to the widow when you see her. Yeah!
4: Bill, I've been thinking.
5: You mean that supper we had started your brain to working?
4: Well, now, that might have had something to do with it. But I've been wondering whether that coyote slash marker could be one of those men you got a telegram about.
5: Might be, Jingles. We'll wait for a description and see if it fits.
4: Well, you got to watch out for him. He's out to get you, you know, and me too, come to think of it.
5: Jingles.
4: Yeah, somebody's limbering up a six gun.
5: The shots came from over this way. Let's go.
4: What do you reckon it is, Bill?
5: Hey, Jingles, look, up there on the road.
4: Yeah, it's a man, and there's somebody on a horse riding away.
5: Too dark to see much. I'll take a pot shot anyway.
4: He's too far to hit, Bill.
5: Yeah. Let's stop and help this gent. Whoa, whoa, boy. Whoa, hold up.
4: Whoa.
5: Jingles, look who it is.
1: Did I hear you say Jingles, sir?
4: Oh, Bill, that sounds like Dr. T. Buddington Chew.
5: It is Jingles. What happened, Dr. Chews?
4: Here, now, I'll untie you while you tell us.
1: It's a tragedy, my friends. I was entrusted with some money by a very dear friend. But just now a masked bandit held me at gunpoint and took the money.
5: Whose money was it?
1: The Widow Wilson's.
5: How much money?
1: $9,000, and that road agent is getting away with it.
4: Why, that ringtail lizard?
5: I'm not so sure he's getting away.
4: What do you mean, Bill?
1: You'd never catch him now, sir.
5: Can you make it back to town, Doctor?
1: Oh, yes, I suppose so.
5: Then go to the sheriff's office and wait. Jingles, go get Widow Wilson and bring her into the sheriff's office.
4: But what are you going to do, Bill?
5: I'm going to track down that thieving snake and drag him in at the end of a rope.
6: Well, partners, we're really getting both barrels on this show. But how about taking a minute to catch your breath while your old sidekick, Panhandle Jim, does a little chinning about something real good? It's about Kellogg's Corn Pops, a wonderful eating cereal that's already sweetened for you. Now listen close here. Corn Pops are hearts of corn all puffed up big and happy, with plenty of tasty sweetening on them. Now you can eat them the way I eat them when I listen to Wild Bill Hickok, right out of the box by the handful. But come breakfast time, pour them out in a bowl and add a little milk. Now just leave the sugar bowl in the pantry, because like I just said, they've already got the sweetening right on them. Every single corn pop. 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Keeps Kellogg's corn pops fresh up to 10 times longer. Now don't go fussing with one box of corn pops. The way your family's going to go for them, you're liable to miss out on some. 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Then out of the box or out of the bowl, you can have all the Kellogg's corn pops you want. And you want plenty. Now, all together, let's tell everybody who loves corn pops. Kids love pops, moms love pops, and pops love pops. Now let's hustle on back to the show.
7: Now, Wild Bill has been riding for miles in full chase after the bandit, when suddenly he stops his horse on a dark trail, dismounts, and puts his ear close to the ground. Then listens.
5: But you're glad the Indians taught me this trick. Yep, there he is. My ear close to the ground, I can hear his horse running. He's closer and I'm gaining. Well, we haven't lost him yet. Come on, boy, let's get him. Up, boy. Let's go. Run!

0: Land of living, Mr. Jingles. 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
1: Well, I hope not, ma'am, but when Wild Bill Hickok says to get you, I just gotta get you.
0: Goodness, I hope you're right about poor Buddington not being hurt.
1: You ain't gone a little sweet on this Buddington, have you, ma'am?
0: Now, you just tend to your driving, young fella, and let's get on into town before I catch me.
1: Yes, ma'am.

0: All right, mister. 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
0: Now your gun's gone. Rein up.
1: You'll never catch me.
0: Okay, I've got a loop swinging to pull you off that horse. There it comes, over your head.
2: All right, mister. Now I'm going to take you back into town like I promised Jingles. At the end of a rope.
3: You say Wild Bill Hickok told you to come here and wait, Doctor?
4: Yes, Sheriff, that's what he said, but it doesn't look like he's going to show up. So if you don't mind, sir, I think I shall take my departure.
3: Oh, no, you don't. I don't know what it's all about, but if Wild Bill Hickok says to wait, you wait.
4: But, Sheriff...
3: None of that button now. Just you wait.
5: Land a living. That was a wild ride. Evening, Sheriff. Or is it morning? Oh, there you are, Buddy Linton.
3: Evening, Miss Wilson.
6: Evening, Sheriff. I'm Wild Bill Hickok's partner, and my name's Jingle.
3: Well, glad to make the acquaintance of any friend of Wild Bill's. By the way, where is he?
6: Oh, he's rounding up a varmint, Sheriff. He'll be along. Well, hello, Doc. So you made it back all right.
4: Yes, thank you.
5: Oh, Buddington, are you really all right?
4: My dear, I can't tell you how sorry I am about the money.
6: Doc, wait a minute. Do you mind if I take a little closer look at that watch chain you're sporting across your vest?
4: Why,
3: who's this coming?
2: Just me, Sheriff, and a customer for your jail.
6: I knew you'd get him, Bill.
1: Well, he wouldn't have if he... Hey, Doc, what are you doing here?
4: Shut up, you idiot.
6: Well, now, do you two know each other?
2: I'd say they do, Jingles. They've been partners in crime for a long time.
4: What do you mean, Hickok?
2: A very clever scheme, Sheriff. They travel from town to town with a medicine show. Dr. Chews makes love to the widows, get their confidence and their money.
6: Then that's what you mean by confidence, man, huh, Bill?
2: Exactly. When the doc starts for town on a dark road, Slash Barker comes along and holds him up.
6: Then Slash takes the money and skedaddles.
5: Oh, Buddington.
2: Later, they meet and split. Barker told me all about it.
4: Slash Barker, I'll kill you for this.
1: He's loco, Doc. I didn't tell him nothing.
2: No, Doc, he didn't. But what you just said is a confession if I've ever heard one, and I've got plenty of witnesses.
6: I guess we won't have to wait for that wire from Abilene, huh, Bill?
2: No, Jingle. The description would fit these two perfectly. Here's your money, ma'am. I'd be mighty careful from now on.
5: Oh, I will, Mr. Hickok. But he talked so pretty.
6: Yes, ma'am. But you'd better stay shy of those sweet talking hombres. With all that honey running loose, there's bound to be a bee in the neighborhood. Well, you might just get stung again.

0: And now, here are the stars of Wild Bill Hickok, Guy Madison, and Andy Devine.
1: Well, folks, Andy and I will be back next week with more adventure and trouble.
2: Yeah, Guy, you always get the adventure, but what do I get? Nothing but trouble.
1: Meanwhile, Andy and I also hope you'll remember to get Kellogg's Corn Pops.
2: Right. It's the great new cereal with the sweetening already on it.
1: You bet it is. Andy and I think Corn Pops are great. So long.
2: See you next week.

Yes, sir. Be sure to listen next week at this same time on this same station when Kellogg's Corn Pops brings you another exciting transcribed story of Wild Bill Hickok, starring Guy Madison and Andy Devine in person. Today's cast included Herbert Butterfield, Paul Frees, Howard McNear, Gene Vanderpyle, and Jack Moyles. Our director is Paul Pierce, music by Dick Orant. This is a David Heyer production. This is Charlie Lyon reminding you, kids love Pops, moms love Pops, Pops love Pops. Kellogg's Corn.

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1: On the strange island of Euclidia, the magic island of the South Seas, is being enacted one of the weirdest dramas ever seen by man. When Mrs. Gregory brought Captain Tex Bradford and Jerry Hall on her yacht to find her long-lost little daughter Joan, none of them dreamed that the island would be anything like it's been found to be. This artificial island is the headquarters of a group of mad scientists. The Gregory yacht is held powerless at one of the island piers, and Mrs. Gregory and her brave friends try to plan their escape from the island. Just when it seems they have a ray of hope, Jerry disappears.
2: Are you sure that you saw Jerry follow those scientists in the submarine lock when they went to look for the escaping prisoner, or what they thought was an escaping prisoner?
3: We watched him carefully. You saw him go into that elevator, didn't you, Joan?
4: Yes, Mother. Jerry obviously went into the entrance to the submarine chamber elevators. He could have gone no other place.
2: But what happened to him? If he went down there with those men, why didn't he come back with them?
4: Oh, Captain Bradford, there might be so many answers to that.
3: Joan, dear, you don't think they would harm Jerry?
4: If Jerry got in their way or made them angry, they might punish him in ways that... Oh, Mother, I do not want to talk about such things.
3: Can't we do something, Tex? Must we just sit here on this helpless yacht and wonder what's happened to that boy?
4: We would not be allowed to do anything if we tried to.
2: I'm afraid Joan's right, Pat. I think G-47 and his mad crew have even worse things on this island than Joan has told us about. We couldn't find Jerry unless they want us to. If we insist too hard on anything, it may mean the lives of all of us. And it certainly would mean the end of our chance of escape.
3: But, Tex, dear, we have no chance to escape as it is.
4: I think, Captain Tex, that no one will ever escape from Euclidia until G-47 wills it so.
2: Well, don't be too sure of that. I'll admit it looks bad enough right now. But there's two things to remember. The first one is, I've got a formula these scientists know something of, and they're afraid of it.
4: What is the formula, Captain?
3: Tex wouldn't dare tell you now, Joan. Of course, we think we are safe in talking with this cloth screen around us, but how can we be sure this cloth is absolutely opaque to all the waves and rays these fiends control to watch over our movements with?
4: You may be sure of that, Mother. I know that these men would trust their lives to that cloth. It will successfully refract every light and sound wavelength on the island.
2: Well, if you're sure of that, Joan, then you can be sure that one of these days we'll get away from Euclidia.
3: How can that seaweed cloth mean all that, Tex?
2: I'm not thinking so much of the material as I am of the fluid they soak it in. They do put it in the liquid, you said, Joan?
4: Yes, Captain. When it is manufactured in the noisy machines I showed you, it is just a cloth made from seaweed. It is a fine and strong and good cloth, but it is not protected against these rays until it has been immersed in the secret liquid preparation.

0: Liquid preparation.
1: What are you trying to arrive at, Tex?
2: Well, I'm going to take a chance on our being safe in here and figure that we can work out a plan without being overheard. After all, we must all understand just what we expect to do. Now, here are 2 points necessary to our rescue.
1: You mean our escape?
2: No, I mean rescue. I'm ready to concede that escape is absolutely impossible. So that leaves rescue as our only hope.
0: But, Captain Bradford, surely you must realize that rescue is also impossible.
1: On the contrary, dear. We have some things in our world that you know little about. All we need is to get a message through to the government of our country, any civilized country, and a fleet of battleships and airplanes would destroy this island within an hour after they had sighted it.
0: No, Mother dear, you are mistaken. Your battleships would mean nothing here.
1: Tex, do you realize what Joan means? Is it possible?
2: Not only possible, but probably a very conservative statement of a plain fact.
1: A battle fleet helpless? But how? With what?
2: I haven't been able to find out yet. Probably will never see all the weapons here. But I know without seeing them that this colony of scientific criminals could undoubtedly destroy any war machines a civilized world could send against them.
0: You are right, Captain. G-47 and the Euclideans have ray guns no larger than a man's arm, which will destroy a battleship with only a little crying sound.
2: What is the range of these rays?
0: I am not sure, but they will not shoot accurately as far as one of the large rifles on your battleship.
1: There you are, Tex. The heavy armored ships could stay out of range of those ray guns and shell the island.
2: Yes, and their projectiles would fall all around the island and never touch it. How is a metal projectile, fired at long range and high trajectory, going to enter an area so magnetized that a large boat is held powerless by magnetism? No, there's no help to be expected from that quarter.
0: And a weapon which might penetrate the defense here could not be brought within range. It would be destroyed.
1: Then it's just about hopeless, isn't it, Tex?
2: No. It's going to be hard, but not hopeless.
1: I don't see what you can be thinking of. We haven't any weapons I ever heard of which would destroy this place, and you admit our battleships and planes would be useless.
0: Do you know of something in your country which will destroy Euclidea? Something which will rescue us from this terrible island?
2: Yes, Joan, I do. Just how it can be used and how we are to get word to our friends that we want them to attack and use this weapon, those are things we've got to figure out.
1: What do you propose to use, Tex?
2: My formula.
1: But no one knows the formula except yourself. You would have to send the formula to someone, and how can we do that? We can't even use the radio without G-47 hearing it.
0: And he would get the formula if you attempted to give it to your friends through the air channels.
2: Yes, I know that, but there must be some way to get that formula to the government chemist in some civilized capital, and we'll find out what that way is.
0: But what is the formula, Captain? I know that G-47 wants it. It was for that reason he allowed your yacht to reach this island and my mother to find me. What is your wonderful formula, Captain?
2: I couldn't tell you that. It would be too dangerous. Even if the seaweed cloth does protect us from sight and sound waves, and even if G-47 didn't actually hear me tell you the formula, it would expose you to added danger.
1: Don't you see, my dear? If you knew the formula, G-47 might torture you to get it from you. Tex has protected Jerry and me the same way. No one in the world knows the formula but the Captain. And everyone knows that he alone has it, so the rest of us are safe in that way.
0: I did not mean to tell me the ingredients of the formula, but just what it will do. G-47 knows that much about it now.
2: Yes, I thought so. And G-47 knows a great deal about my formula. Well, enough of that. We'd better be thinking about Jerry and what we can do for him.
0: We can do nothing. Only wait. Wait until it pleases G-47 to allow Jerry to return to us.
1: Is this true, Tex? With all your knowledge of science, all my money and influence and all our friends in the world out there, we must just sit quietly while a mad scientist does as he pleases with one of our party?
2: Yes, I guess that's about right. Here we are, sitting in a cloth room within a little cabin, trying to plan an escape from the most powerful man the world of science has produced.
0: I wish Jerry were here. You do not understand the terrible things that could happen to him here on this island.
1: Don't you think we ought to go and look for him, Tex?
2: I'm sorry, but I don't. Whatever has happened to the boy, it's something G-47 has planned to have happen to him. And for the sake of ourselves, our rescue, and possibly the safety of many others, we've got to keep quiet and let G-47 do as he pleases. I think there's no danger of his hurting Jerry, or any of us, unless...
3: J-12.
2: Unless he gets my formula, then...
3: J-12C calling J-24Y. Hello, J-24.
2: There's Johnson.
3: Hello, J-24Y. Hello, Bradford. J-12C standing by. Your last message received and logged.

0: Your position, 29 South, 12430 West. Can't understand why no signal from you, since I warned you of storm center at 27 degrees South. We'll be standing by when possible. Johnson, standing by.
1: Good old Johnson. He'll get to us some way. He knows that I would have the receiver standing open if possible. It won't be long until we have a friend within striking distance.
2: Hey there. What's the idea of the tent?
3: Oh, it's Jerry.
4: Come inside the little tent, Jerry, and be careful not to leave any opening.
2: Boy, have I had a time, and have I seen things.
1: They didn't hurt you, did they, son?
2: No, not yet. But they showed me plenty of things they could hurt me with if they wanted to. I've been in their local observation chamber, looking through the instruments that let you see everything on the island, and inside it, too.
1: Could you see us in here?
2: No, sir. This cloth is the real stuff. I could see through every other place on the yacht, but this cabin just showed as a black square. We couldn't see or hear anything you were doing here, but we could see the skipper.
1: Oh, then our plan to keep the skipper in hiding is blown up.
3: I was of the opinion that it would do no good to hide him in the hold of the boat without this cloth to cover him.
4: No wonder they weren't more worried about his escape attempt. And of course they gave up looking for him just as soon as their instruments located him on the yacht.
2: I guess they let me see all that just so it would scare us out of not trying any more tricks on them.
1: Yeah, we're going to try one more just the same. You sure we can talk freely here, kid?
2: Oh, absolutely. This cloth stops all our loud and sound waves.
1: Okay, then. Pat, will you and Joan take a few turns around the deck just to be sure no one surprises us while Jerry and I work our little plan?
4: Of course, Tex. Come on, Joan.
5: Call us when you're ready.
1: Now, Jerry, we've got to figure how to get the formula of my universal solvent to Johnson. I didn't want Joan to know about it. Then she'll be safe from G-47 when he tries to find out more about it.
2: The universal solvent? So that's the formula?
1: Yes, Jerry, I've actually got the formula for a universal solvent.
2: Oh, swell. Oh, but when you make some of it, what are you going to keep it in?
1: You're all right, kid. You use your head, don't you?
2: Well, I figure that if you have something which will dissolve everything in the world, it would be impossible to keep it in any container. It would just eat right through it.
1: Good boy. But I can do it just the same. And I'll show you how when the time comes. Just now, we've got to figure how to get the formula to Johnson. He's a lot closer to us than he was right now.
2: Gee, how do you know that?
1: We just heard his signal. I'm keeping this set hot all the time. Only the receiver, of course. And Johnson said he was standing by, and that the latitude of the storm center is now 27 degrees south. That's all in our code.
2: I remember. He means he's on his way here with a boat, and he'll stand along north of us at latitude 27 south till we can get a message to him.
1: Right, kid. And even if they intercepted his message here, they wouldn't get much out of it. Now I know how Johnson can rescue us, if I can figure how to get that formula to him.
2: But with this magnetic fog of theirs intercepting all our messages, how can we do that? Heck, a cold would be too dangerous for that formula.
1: There is only one way I can think of that a message can be safely run past the automatic protection ring on this island.
2: Is there really a chance, Tex?
1: More than a chance. And it's all thanks to Mrs. Gregory's good sense that they're on board. She's carried them on every cruise we've ever made and trained them constantly. Now they're going to save us all. They'll get that message to Johnson.
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1: Presenting the adventures of Jungle Jim. Last week, Lin Fu took his captive, Lynn Chalmers, to the Purple Triangle headquarters. There she was questioned by the leader, Derek Bluger. The interview was interrupted by the arrival of Shanghai Lil. Bluger ordered Lin taken away and held for further questioning as to her knowledge of Jungle Jim's plans, while the renegade American welcomed Shanghai Lil. In the meantime, Jungle Jim, Kolo, and Chung were making their way through Tsu Ling Pass, the entrance to Bluger's territory, when suddenly a shot rang out. Chung pitched forward and slipped out of his saddle. The thrilling adventures of Jungle Jim are pictured each Sunday in the Comic Weekly, the world's greatest pictorial supplement of humor and adventure. The Comic Weekly, each page printed in full colors, is distributed everywhere as an integral part of your Hearst Sunday newspaper. And now we continue the story. As Chung, the Chinese secret agent, falls out of his saddle, Jim and Kolo bring their terrified horses to a stop.
2: Whoa, boy. Whoa, whoa, whoa. Steady, steady, boy. Kolo! Chung's been hit! Hold the horses!
3: Yes, it's what Jim, Kolo do.
2: Chung. Chung. Where'd they get you? Chung! Look up here, old man.
3: What we do for him, Quan Jim?
2: There's nothing we can do, Kolo.
3: Him die?
2: He's dead.
3: Too bad. Him good fella master.
2: You're right. Although Chung's skin was yellow in color, he was one white man if there ever was one. Kolo, did you see who fired that shot?
3: Yes, it one, Jim. Me see Mongol man on horse.
2: Where?
3: In hills, up there.
2: There's no one up there now.
3: No, Tuan Jim. Mongol man shoot, then ride away quick, like flashing sky.
2: To warn Derek Bluger we're coming.
3: Maybe, Tuan Jim.
2: There's no maybe about it. We're in a tight spot, Kolo.
3: Yes, it one. What we do?
2: Well, the first thing is to bury poor Chung. Get that spade out of our pack, Kolo, and dig a grave over there among those rocks. He'll be safe from any marauders there.
3: Yes, it one.
2: I'll empty his pockets of papers and personal effects, so that we can take them to the consul in Shanghai to be sent to his relatives.
3: Me dig here, Tuan Jim?
2: Yes, that's a good place. Well, Chung went the way he always wanted and expected to, suddenly. I remember him telling me, Jim, there's an old saying, what is to happen will happen. That is my philosophy of life. That's my philosophy of life, too, Kolo.
3: What name?
2: Well, that means I'll die when my time comes, and not before. Here's hoping it's not before I meet up with Derek Bluger. I want to see that fellow for a couple of reasons.
3: How we find him now, Tuan Jim? No more guide.
2: We'll have to be our own guides now. Just before Chung was shot, he told me if we got through this pass, the rest would be easy.
3: Me think it's better, Tuan. Chung, our guide.
2: You may be right, Kolo. Perhaps Chung meant that from now on, it would be easy for him to take us into Bluger's camp. But since he's dead, we'll just have to carry on the best we can.
3: Yes, Tuan.
2: He said all roads lead to Bluger's. But which is the shortest and most direct, we'll never know.
3: Grave ready, Quan Jim.
2: All right. Give me a hand.
3: Yes, it Quan.
2: Lower him gently. Easy, easy. That's it. So long, Chung. I salute one white China boy.
3: Quan Jim. What we do now?
2: We better take what supplies we can carry and proceed on foot.
3: What we do with horses?
2: Stampede them. We'll make less noise and make smaller targets without them.
3: Me think better travel nighttime, Juan.
2: Good idea, Kolo. You turn the horses loose. Then we'll hit the trail for the hideout of Derek Bluger.
1: At that moment in the hideout of the leader of the secret Purple Triangle Society, Derek Bluger is again cross-examining Lynn Chalmers.
4: I'm so sorry that our first little tete-a-tete was interrupted so abruptly, Miss Chalmers. If I'm not mistaken, you were just about to tell me where Jungle Jim Bradley is.
5: As usual, Mr. Bluger, you are mistaken. I wasn't about to do any such thing.
4: You weren't, eh?
5: No.
4: I may as well warn you right now, Miss Chalmers, I'm a very patient man. But when my patience has been exhausted, it goes hard with the man or woman who tries to defy me.
5: Yes, so I've heard.
4: Ah, you know my reputation. I didn't realize it had traveled so extensively.
5: Oh, it hasn't traveled so far, Mr. Bluger. Only from Lin Pu to me.
4: Oh. Well, you couldn't have had a better authority. Lin Pu learned my methods of combating defiance through personal experience. Now, to get back to the question, where is Jungle Jim now?
5: I don't know.
4: Still stubborn, huh?
5: I'm not stubborn.
4: Pardon me. I should have said temperamental. Inadvertently, I used Lin Pu's description of you.
5: Well, you certainly don't fit the description Lin Pu gave of you. For a man who is supposed to be a great leader, you haven't very much knowledge of human nature.
4: I know every man in the Purple Triangle organization like a book.
5: Men, perhaps, but not women.
4: You're wrong again. No woman has ever put anything over on Derek Bluger. And I say, without boasting, the very best of them have tried at one time or another. It's needless to point out that a young, unsophisticated schoolgirl can't fool me.
5: I suppose you're referring to me.
4: No one else, my dear. You still insist that you don't know where Jungle Jim is?
5: Yes. I only know what Lin Pu has told me, that Jim is still alive.
4: I suppose you didn't know that he was coming to Shanghai at the request of the American consul.
5: I knew that, yes. A Chinese messenger came for him. But I heard at Burawani that he'd left in the plane belonging to a woman known as Shanghai Lil.
4: Ah, then perhaps you can tell me why she flew him to Shanghai.
5: No, I can't tell you that. But all his friends in Burawani were afraid he'd stepped into a trap. They were afraid he would never get to Shanghai alive.
4: And he wouldn't have. Well, as Bobby Burns once phrased it, the best laid plans of mice and men gang after glee. You see, I sent that Chinese messenger for Jungle Jim.
5: You?
4: Yes. One of my agents learned the American consul at Shanghai was going to send for him. I sent a man named Lo Tung, who was to decoy him on Lin Pu's steamer, the one you came on, and he would have disappeared at sea.
5: Oh, thank heavens that Lo Tung got killed.
4: I don't suppose you know who did that.
5: No. It happened before Father and I got to Burawani from upcountry.
4: I've never been able to solve the mystery of that. But someday I'll reckon with the person who spoiled my plans. Fool, can't you see that I'm busy? I left orders I was not to be disturbed.
6: Very sorry, sir. But horsemen from hills report approach of three strangers. He shot one. The other two escaped.
4: What? He let two escape? Put him under arrest.
6: Yes, most high superior. At once.
4: Strangers, huh? We'll find out what they were doing in my hills.
5: They couldn't be looking for me by any chance.
4: If they are, they'll find you sooner than they expect. And they'll find themselves my prisoners also. Come in.
7: You rang, most high superior?
4: Yes. Did you see anyone, any strangers, I mean, in the hills as you flew up from Shanghai?
7: No, most high superior. Saw no sign of strangers any time.
4: And who are those foreigners the sentry fired on?
7: Impossible to imagine, the most high superior. Shall I take out plane and look for them?
4: No, I'll go myself. You take Miss Chalmers back to a cell and guard her while I'm gone. I have a plan by which we can get her to talk.
1: Sometime later, as Lin Pu stands guard over Lin Chalmers, a familiar figure approaches him.
8: Hello, Lin Pu. Long time no see.
7: Shanghai Lil. I hear you in camp. I'm very glad to see you again.
8: Are you? Thanks. How's your little songbird in there?
7: Missy Chalmers?
8: Yes.
7: She very quiet. Say nothing.
8: Oh.
7: All the way from Shanghai, I try find out what she know about Jungle Jim Bradley. All I learn is she know nothing.
8: Well, her psalm-singing father knows plenty.
7: How so?
8: As soon as your plane left, Fonky tipped him off that you'd skip town with his daughter.
7: So?
8: The reverend sized it up as a case of tall, dark, and ransom, and lit into me.
7: That's why strangers are coming this way. Missionary and police, eh?
8: Well, your guess is as good as mine, Lin Pu. And I hope it's the pulpit pounder they shot. Anyway, I'll bet it's not Fonky.
7: Fonky, traitor. I see that he is disposed of.
8: Yeah, I thought you would. That's why I told you.
7: It's good you showed up here, Shanghai Lil. Most High Superior, much worried about you.
8: Yeah, I know. But since I got here, Derek sure has spread himself.
7: You know why.
8: Why?
7: You have but to crook finger, and he bark for you like little dog.
8: Think so?
7: I know so. Nobody in world has as much influence with him as you, Shanghai Lil. He pretend not heed what you say, but he listen all same.
8: He used to, but that was quite some time ago.
7: Derek Bluger still same way about you, Shanghai Lil.
8: Well, thanks for the tip. But to tell you the truth, I've begun to suspect that myself.
7: You have had plans already for a great uprising?
8: Yes, Derek was telling me. The blow-up ought to come any time now.
7: Yes, if these strangers are captured, if we can locate Jungle Jim Bradley, he only fly in ointment.
8: Yes?
7: He only clever man on trail of Most High Superior. Months, government agents and police have been searching for this camp. Have any found it? Not one. If one showed his face round here, he would never be able to show it anywhere else.
8: I can well imagine. Derek and you make a most effective reception committee.
7: Thank you.
8: Well, listen. What plane is that?
7: That is one of our new bombing planes. Now arriving for establishing our Purple Triangle Kingdom.
8: Oh.
7: Tell me, how is your bat kingdom in Malaysia?
8: To put it briefly, Lin Fu, it isn't.
7: What happened? The last I heard, it was most flourishing.
8: Well, so it was until somebody got too interested in it, in a most unfriendly way.
7: Whom do you mean?
8: That snooping soul-saver, Manly Chalmers.
7: Ah, pity some people not mind own business. I also had trouble with Chalmers on board ship.
8: Yeah?
7: Perhaps, for all information we obtained from Girl, I should have brought missionary here.
8: I sent one of my native boys to capture the sky pilot for me, but I didn't get anywhere with him. A clam in a neighborhood is a neighborhood gossip compared to him.
7: Holding tongue seems to be family trait.
8: Yes. Well, while I was letting him think things over in my guest house, who should come poking his nose through the fence but Jungle Jim Bradley?
7: I wish he would poke nose through our fence here.
8: Keep everything crossed, Lin Fu. He probably will.
7: But it's more better if we find out how close he is.
8: Maybe I can find out for you.
7: How you find out?
8: By talking to the little girl scout.
7: I wish you luck, Shanghai Lil. I thought I'd make her talk. Most High Superior think he make her talk. She only denies she knows anything of Jungle Jim Bradley's plans.
8: So I hear. It seems that when Miss Chalmers won't talk, she won't talk.
7: No.
8: Well, you've all had a try at getting the information. Why not let me have a try?
7: Most excellent idea. You may get Missy Chalmers' confidence, since you know each other.
8: We know each other only through a mutual friend, but here's where we get acquainted. Take me to this Lynn Chalmers.
1: Meanwhile, Jim and Kolo proceed through Tsuling Pass under cover of darkness.
9: Are you making out, Kolo?
4: Me all right, Quan Jim.
9: Hard going with these packs. We've got to make the best of it. Gosh, it seems funny not having Chung with us.
4: Yes, it, Quan Jim.
9: I wish you'd have told me more about what lies on the other side of this pass. It would have made things so much easier for us. But of course, we didn't have any idea he'd never live to get through here.
4: Quan Jim, look, look.
9: Hey, where?
4: Down there, two soldiers. Maybe Bluger men.
9: Yeah, keep down. Don't let them see us.
4: Soldiers no see us, Tuan. Have backs to us.
9: Yeah. Say, listen. I've got an idea, Kolo.
4: Yes, Tuan, Jim.
9: It's a desperate plan, but first we must capture those soldiers and then get their uniforms.
1: What desperate plan is Jungle Jim now forming, and can it succeed? The adventures you have just heard dramatized are shown in full-color action pictures in the Comic Weekly, the world's greatest pictorial supplement of humor and adventure, distributed with your Hearst Sunday newspaper everywhere. In the Comic Weekly, there are all the famous characters who live in the world of color pictures. There's Jiggs and Maggie in Bringing Up Father, Skippy, Sentinel Louie, Barney Google, Toots and Casper, and the Katzenjammer Kids. There is also the feature called Heroes of American History. Don't forget our date next week. Same time, same station, for a continuation of the adventures of Jungle Jim.

0: 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That's why we love them. They really do know what they like. Tibby, Tibby, Tibby.
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4: From the heart of the jungle comes a savage cry of victory. This is Tarzan, Lord of the Jungle. From the black core of dark Africa, land of enchantment, mystery, and violence, comes one of the most colorful figures of all time, transcribed from the immortal pen of Edgar Rice Burroughs. Tarzan, the bronzed white son of the jungle. And now, in the very words of Mr. Burroughs, the story of D for Diamonds and Death.
5: In the village of the Onga tribe, the flames of the council fire leaped high. Frenzied dancers, their minds clouded from too much strong kangala, whirled about the ceremonial circle. From time to time, they stopped to scream insults and shake their fists at the Hema, their chieftain. The Onga tribe was in revolt against their leader, and it was plain that violence would occur before Kuda the sun rose in the heavens. Suddenly, the dancing stopped. The drums were stilled. The savage cries of the natives were left in their throats.
6: Is Tarzan...
7: He's Lord of Jungle.
8: Tarzan, come.
6: Tarzan.
9: Yes, it is Tarzan.
6: Why, you come, Tarzan?
9: I come because word has reached me that you are in revolt against your leader.
6: That business of Onga tribe, not business of Tarzan.
9: I am the Lord of the Jungle, and I make it my business to see that the law of the jungle is upheld. Your chief has served you and your fathers for many years. Why do you seek to go against his commands?
6: Always before, people of Onga make village in place where there good water, rich land, many animals for meat.
9: Yes?
6: When soil not good, water dry up, animals leave jungle near village, Onga tribe move, new place.
9: Yes, that is the custom of all jungle tribes.
6: Now this land grow poor, but ye say, not move. People of Onga take boat. Decide, kill, old chief. Make new chief. Then go, new land.
9: I cannot understand the refusal of your Mawanangwa. But certainly he must have some good reason. Where is he?
6: He come council fire now. It's time to kill.
9: Wait! There will be no execution until I learn the reason behind all of this. Jumbo, Mawanangwa.
10: Jumbo, Tarzan.
9: Your people tell me that you refuse to move the village, although this district is no longer fertile.
10: Not move.
9: But why?
10: Not move.
9: Unless you can give some good reason, your subjects are well within their rights to elect a new chief. You must give an answer.
10: Me chief Onga many years. Father chief before me. Before him his father. But my son not be chief if we move.
9: Your son? Oh, the one who left the tribe to become rich in the diamond mines at Jagerstown.
10: Yafu good, son. Come back someday. We move. Yafu not find us. Please, Tarzan, not let tribe move. Yafu not find us.
9: I understand your sorrow, Mawanangwa, but you can't expect your tribe to remain on this poor land until Yafu decides that life among the Tamanganis is not good.
10: Yafu come back. Then we move.
6: When he come back?
9: Oh, there is but one solution. I shall go to the diamond mines and find Yafu. He must return with me or renounce his rights as the future chief of the tribe.
10: You look for Yafu. You bring back.
9: Men of Unga, you must give me sufficient time to find the son of your chief before you move or before you go ahead with the plans that you had made for tonight.
6: We decide. Tarzan, look for Yafu. Bring back my next full moon.
9: Oh, but that gives me little time. It's a long, dangerous trip. I may have difficulty finding him.
6: By next full moon, if not back, we kill old chief. Make new chief. Move, village. Tomorrow, men of Unga, look for new place.
9: You intend looking for a new site before you learn whether I shall succeed or fail in my mission?
6: We know. Yafu not come back. Tarzan not come back. Tarzan go land of diamond and death.

0: In just a moment, we shall return to our story. The great diamond mines of Africa are located in the Kimberley district at Dudichspan and bordering the Orange and the Vaal rivers. These are large underground mines with modern tunnels thousands of feet below the surface. But in distant Jagerstown, antiquated open-pit mining is still practiced. And the office of the Vincent Mining Company, to which Tarzan made his way, was a shabby affair, housed in a sun-baked hut of mud. Martin Vincent, despite his wealth, employed no clerks or secretaries. Dressed in solid whites, he sat behind a massive desk that faced the door.
1: Yes?
2: I am Tarzan. I have come from the village of the Anga tribe to seek a native by the name of Yafu.
1: Yeah.
2: I believe he works for your company?
1: Work. None of these ladies, natives work.
2: Do you know where I can find Yafu?
1: No.
2: But surely you have records in your office giving the names of your employees?
1: I have them inspected when they check in to make sure they're not too sick or too drunk to do a day's work. I have them searched at night to make sure they haven't stolen a diamond. Aside from that, I pay no attention to where or how they live.
2: I see. And you can give me no information about Yafu?
1: I can tell you he hasn't showed up here for these 3 days. Just when I need labor is the worst. If you dig him up, you better tell him to get back here by tomorrow or he won't have a job.
2: If I find him, I shall tell him your words.
1: Hey, you look pretty husky. You want a job?
2: No. I am not cut out to be a diamond miner.
1: I wouldn't hire a white man to dig. Thought maybe you'd like a job as foreman. Look as though you ought to be able to crack a whip or use a branding iron.
2: A branding iron?
1: We find one of these rascals trying to make off with one of our diamonds, we burn a nice large D in his back. And anyone who seeks him knows him for a diamond thief. Can never get a job anywhere else.
2: Thank you for your information, Mr. Vincent. All of it. I shall leave now to search for Yafu.
1: Well, don't forget what I said to tell that native. And if you ever change your mind about going to work for me, let me know.
0: Jagerstown sprawls for many miles, and Tarzan combed its endless rows of thatched huts, its squalid settlements of beaverboard shanties, its meandering streets of crumbling sandstone houses. But suspicious Negroes and shifty whites gave him nothing but evasive answers in return to his queries concerning Yafu. For everywhere within the limits of Jagerstown, a stranger was regarded as a possible spy for the Vincent Mining Company, and man could take no chances.
3: No, I don't know any native of that name.
2: But in the river settlement, they said all the natives from Unga and the surrounding tribes patronized your cafe.
3: Sure, they come in and load themselves with Pombi and Kangala, but I never get to know their names. They all look alike.
2: They do not look alike, and I am sure you know the names and the whereabouts of your customers. Now tell me.
3: You're barking up the wrong tree, mister. I'm not giving you any dope on Yafu.
2: Now you do know him, huh?
3: All right, so I know him. If he wants to hold up someplace and not go to work, that's his business.
2: And mine? I've traveled many hundreds of miles to find him and to take him back to his people.
3: Give me that again?
2: I have come to take him back to the jungle.
3: Well, in that case, I'll tell you where he was living last, although he may have beat it since then. It'd be the best thing in the world for Yafu to leave Jagerstown before they burn that D in his back.

0: Good afternoon, Yafu.
1: Me not Yafu.
0: I was told Yafu lived here.
1: He left 2 days ago. Not come back. Sorry.
0: Do not close the door.
1: Sorry. Not no more. You leave now.
0: I am Tarzan. Do you remember my name? I come from the Unga country.
1: I not know your name. Me not come from Unga country. Come from Nuba.
0: The tribal welts upon your forehead proclaim you to be a member of the Unga tribe. And those upon your wrists prove that you are the son of a chief. May I come inside and talk, Yafu?
1: Yes. Come inside, Tarzan.
0: But can't you understand, Yafu? Your father's life and the welfare of your tribe depend upon your speedy return.
1: Cannot go back.
0: Why?
1: Yafu stay here. Make much money in diamond mine.
0: I see no evidence of wealth thus far. This room is miserable. Your sleeping mat is nothing more than rags.
1: Work hard. Someday have much money.
0: You have not worked for the past few days.
1: How you know?
0: Mr. Vincent told me. He said unless you come back at once, you won't even have a job.
1: Afraid go back to work. Afraid go home.
0: Where is the diamond?
1: Diamond?
0: Yes, the one you stole. Or was it more than one?
1: One. One small diamond.
0: Why did you steal it?
1: Why I steal? You not know what is to sweat in diamond mine from morning to night. Swing mallet, crush blue rock till back, arms ache. Mud rushes come down, sweep workers away. Reefs fall, kill man next me. Landslides kill others.
0: But that does not answer my question. Why did you steal? You received good wages.
1: Me pay much for room, much for food.
0: Yes, and much for drinks of Kangala. Yafu, your only hope is to return home. For your own sake, as well as your father's and the people of your tribe.
1: They follow me. They find I take diamond. They always find out. They follow me anywhere. They burn D in back. Mark me diamond thief. Can I go back to people as thief? Me, Yafu, son of great chief?
0: No, no, you cannot let your people know that you're a thief. Nor can you break your father's heart.
1: But maybe Vincent's men not catch.
0: Now, the guilt would still be in your heart, burning there, Yafu, keeping you from being a just ruler when you're a chief. Always coming between you and happiness. No, no, no, Yafu. You must take the stolen diamond back to the mine.
1: How?
0: You must go back to work, at least for a day. You must return it in the same manner in which you stole it.
1: If they find Yafu with diamond, they think he steal it that day. Yafu afraid?
0: I shall be with you. You need not be afraid.
1: Tarzan cannot come into mine. Only for workers.
0: Well, then I shall accept Mr. Vincent's offer of a job. We will return the diamond together.
1: If caught, D burned into Yafu's back and into Tarzan's back. D stand for diamond thief.
0: I know. D for diamonds and for death. We must risk both, Yafu. Were Vincent a reasonable man, I would go to him with the diamond and the complete story, but I know his kind. However great the danger, we must return the stolen diamond.

0: In just a moment, we shall learn of Tarzan's fate in the diamond mines. Night fell, but although Tarzan was tired, he found himself unable to sleep in the oppressive closeness of Yafu's room. The jungle was close to the edge of the city, however. Tarzan finally rested in the friendly arms of a great tree. But by dawn, he had returned to the city. And Yafu and he joined the swarm of workers who headed for the Vincent Mines. And as they walked along, past the beggars and the flower vendors and the stalls of the open-air barbers, they spoke of their problem.
1: Sometimes get orders carry something to sorting room.
2: Well, that's where you took the diamond?
1: The deal. But maybe they not send Yafu there today.
2: How did you get it past your evening inspection?
1: The diamond was in Yafu's nose. He stained cloth with red berries grow near office hut.
2: Yes?
1: When Yafu walk past inspector, he hold cloth to nose. Say it bleed. For once they not put flashlight in Yafu's nose and ears.
2: I see. But you could hardly be expected to get away with a trick like that twice.
1: No, must put diamond back today. Must get to sorting room.
2: You'd best keep the stone on your person since they do not search you on your way in. If they hire me, I shall see if I can get into the sorting room. Then you can slip the gem to me and I'll put it back.
1: It sound easy when Tarzan talk, but Yafu work here long time. He know it's not easy to fool Vincent and his spies. Careful, Tarzan, careful.
2: Yes, I guess I better be careful with my talk. This is the workers' entrance here?
1: Nadio.
3: Well, what have we here? Two new recruits?
1: Me, Yafu, work here long time. Not new, Buona Vincent.
3: You've been absent 4 days now. You're new. You'll go back to beginner's rate. Well, any objection?
1: No. It's all right. Beginner's rates.
3: You decided to take a job?
4: Yes, sir.
3: All right, come with me. Dexter? Check the rest of these birds in. Come on, you. Gotta check my charts here, see where to put you. See now, Section A, Gardner, Section B, Van Houten, Section C. I guess the field jobs are all assigned for today.
2: You mean you have no job for me?
3: Don't worry. We wouldn't pass up a chance to get a man of your size and strength. I tell you what, we'll start you in the sorting room.

0: Well, back work now.
1: Lunch over.
2: I'm too hot for work this afternoon.
1: Yafu! Yafu!
3: Tarzan! Tarzan, you be?
4: There will be time to eat later, when we're on our way home.
1: Careful, spies everywhere.
4: I know. Yafu, I'm working in the sorting room as a watcher. If one of the sorters leaves his trough for a minute, I can return the jewel. Now, when we go through this archway, brush against me and drop the gem in my knife sheath.
1: Nadi.
4: Well, I think I like it here, Yafu. Did you work hard this morning?
1: It break much blue ground.
4: I'm sorry I bumped into you. I didn't realize that passageway was so narrow.
1: It's all right, Tarzan. It's all right.
5: Get back to the mines, you. Tarzan, I don't like to have the foreman mixing with the man at mail times. Better get back to the sorting room.
4: Yes, Mr. Vincent.
5: And keep your eyes open. The auditor's in my office now. And it looks as though there's one diamond missing.
6: Check table one.
5: All okay, huh?
6: Check table two.
5: Right.
6: Just a minute, Mr. Vincent. Something's wrong here on these figures on table three.
5: Tarzan.
4: Yes, Mr. Vincent?
5: Any of the sorters of table three leave their troughs any time today?
4: The tables have been fully manned every minute. Except at lunchtime, of course.
6: The missing stone wouldn't necessarily have had to be taken today, Mr. Vincent. These figures are for the full week.
5: I got a hunch it's today. Attention! Everyone line up the far end of the room, facing the wall. Controller and I'll search all of you.
4: Shall I help line the men up?
5: Help line the men up? You get in line, too. I said everyone.
4: I refuse to be searched.
5: You refuse? It's funny, isn't it, Dexter?
4: I see nothing funny about a man upholding his dignity.
5: Tell him how funny it is, Dexter.
6: I'll show him. You see this small cord here?
4: Yes.
6: I give it only a slight tug.
5: All right, guards, grab him. No one's grabbing me. Well, I was right when I picked you for strength. Still, you were no match for eight of my guards.
4: They are strong men.
6: He put up a good fight, though.
5: That he did. Now, let's see why he put up such a good fight.
6: I'll relieve him of his knife and sheath, and you can search him. Now then.
4: Oh, you will find what you seek inside the knife case.
6: He was right, Mr. Vincent. Here's the missing diamond.
5: First day at work, and he steals.
4: I did not steal, but I would not expect you to believe the truth, even if I were free to tell it.
5: You're quite right. I'd believe nothing you could say.
6: Shall I have the guards take him to the branding room?
5: Nah, I'm going to make a real example with this one. I'm going to show these thieving rascals in the fields that not even a man of Tarzan's strength and reputation can get away with anything here.
4: What are you going to do?
5: We'll build a fire right in the center of the blue ground, right in the heart of the Vincent mine. It'll make the branding iron doubly hot, and the brand burn doubly deep.
6: As the workers assembled, Tarzan was led into the mine. He seemed subdued, but he was taking in each detail of the funnel-shaped mining pit. He noted the giant windlasses that dotted the upper edge of the crater, and the steel ropes attached to the great winders, which hauled the buckets of blue ground to the top. The tense cables formed a veritable cobweb of steel strands, a maze that resembled in many ways the tangled vines of the upper jungle growth in which Tarzan was so much at home. As the workers crowded in, Tarzan caught the eye of Yafu in the rear of the crowd. An unspoken message passed between them as the branding iron became white hot.
5: Have them shut down the machinery. I want everyone's attention here.
7: Yo, Pete, Ukio, shut off the winders.
5: Quiet! When I stand in front of you, I want your attention.
6: The iron is ready.
5: Keep it hot.
6: Right.
5: I want all of you to look at this man. You thought I didn't know who he was when he came to Jagerstown. I knew. I know everything that goes on around here. He's Tarzan. Some call him the Lord of the Jungle. But around here, he's just another working stiff. And he was found stealing a diamond. We're going to give him a very special treatment. I want you to watch. Remember, this is what'll happen to you if you try to steal what don't belong to you.
6: Ready,
5: Give me the iron. Hold him, man.
3: No, no, not use iron.
5: Hold him good.
3: No,
5: now then.
3: Not burn, Tarzan. He not steal diamond. No,
5: who's that?
3: No.
8: One of the diggers.
3: No, no. Yafu steal diamond. Tarzan try to put back. Tarzan not steal. Yafu.
5: We'll brand him, too. Yafu. Get him, guard.
9: Now, you fools. Let it go, Tarzan.
5: Yafu, give me your arm. Climb. Climb.
9: After them. They're climbing up the steel ropes.
8: Come and get a gun.
9: Yeah. Tarzan's half carrying the native. He'll fall.
8: Oh, nothing. He's moving through that steel cobweb like a jungle ape.
9: Where's the gun?
10: Here they are, but I don't think you're going
9: to... Give me one of them. Guards, the gun.
8: They've almost reached the top of the pit. No one's there. You made them all come down here.
9: Ah, we'll get them. Fire, you idiots. Are you waiting for?
8: Ah, they're over the fence. The shots weren't even close.
9: No, they're not in the clear yet. We'll follow them. Sound the alarm.
10: I've given the signal. 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

0: Yafu, Yafu, have to rest.
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0: Oh, Askari ahead.
1: The police. On all sides, they have us surrounded.
0: We surrender to Askari? Maybe they...
1: The mine owners control the police. No, Yafu, we'll have to run until we get...
2: Here they go, right over there. I want those men caught after now.
1: Quick, Yafu, down this alley.
0: Yafu, come, but he thinks...
1: Hurry, Yafu. Once they enter this alley, they'll think...
0: Oh, we almost attained the valley now.
1: A dead-end street. There's a blank wall.
0: We surrender now?
1: No, no. There's a bamboo pole in front of that shop there. Stand at the foot of the wall, Yafu. If I can use this bamboo pole to help me fall to the top of the wall, I'll...
0: What did Yafu do?
1: There!
0: Oh, save Yafu. Vincent's men come.
1: Grab the end of the pole. I'll pull you up.
3: I have...
1: The jungle is just ahead, Yafu. Quickly, jump to the ground. Only a short rattle, and we'll be in my jungle, Yafu.
0: No, Yafu, not reach jungle. Everything cloudy, everything black. Yafu.
1: No, you can't faint, Yafu. You can't quit yet. All right, I'll carry you over my shoulder. And now, let's swing myself to the upper level and head for home.
4: It was soon night, and the pursuers fell far behind as Tarzan, with Yafu still slung over his shoulder, scurried through the upper level. This was the jungle, and no man of the city could catch Tarzan in the primordial forest. By the time Yafu had regained consciousness, they were near the Onga village, and the sound of the ceremonial drum suddenly made them realize that it was the night of the full moon.
1: Well, here is your village. They're holding the Shauri.
0: Look! Father still lives.
5: It's time for death of our chief. Bas! Bas! Then you make me chief. Me lead you new land.
1: The old chief will live, and his son will lead you to your new home.
0: Is Tarzan...
6: Tarzan, return.
7: He come back.
0: You, Tarzan, you bring your food. My son, my son.
8: You are tired, my father. Yafu help you to hammer. In morning, we find new site for village. Then we begin everything new. Yafu has learned lesson. He be good son, good chief when his time come. Tarzan, where you go?
1: Back to my seacoast cabin. My mission for the people of Anga is finished. Together, Yafu, we have won great victories over evil from within and from without. And our greatest victory is mirrored upon your father's face.

0: In just a moment, a preview of our next exciting story of Tarzan. Perhaps when we mention pirates, we conjure thoughts of buried treasures and gold doubloons. But modern pirates do not wield cutlasses or make their victims walk the plank. Still, their diabolical crimes are sometimes crueler than those of the storybook pirates. We believe you'll enjoy Tarzan's adventure with these modern devils of the sea in Tarzan and the Pirates of Cape Bandera.
1: Tarzan, the creation of the famous Edgar Rice Burroughs, is produced and transcribed by Walter White, Jr. Prepared for radio by Bud Lesser, with original music by Albert Glasser. This is a Commodore production.

0: And how much is that vase?
1: It's 1,000 years old and worth £10,000.
0: Ha ha! This curly whirly with all its miles of chewy toffee covered in creamy Cadbury's chocolate is 10 minutes old and only costs 3p. Of course, you can't stick flowers in it. But you can't chew a vase.
2: Will you have the polo, dear Liza, dear Liza? Will you have the polo, dear Liza, polo?
3: How very kind of you, dear Henry. I most certainly will. I'll have 3 or 4 or maybe more.
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3: Because they happen to be my tube of polo, dear Henry. Have one.
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0: You know, some marmalades get some of their tang from added flavoring. While Robertson's Golden Shred gets all of its tang from Seville oranges. What would you rather have for breakfast? You know, some marmalades get some of their tang from added flavoring. While Robertson's Golden Shred gets all of its tang from Seville oranges. What would you rather have for breakfast? You know, some marmalades get some of their tang from added flavoring. While Robertson's Golden Shred gets all of its tang from Seville oranges. What would you rather have for breakfast?
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2: They seek him here, they seek him there. Those Frenchies seek him everywhere. Is he in heaven? Is he in hell? That damned elusive Pimpernel.
3: Presenting Marius Goring, star of the motion picture Red Shoes, as Baroness Orff's immortal character, the Scarlet Pimpernel.

0: It happened by pure chance, one evening in late spring. Tony Dewhurst and I were strolling in Hyde Park.
1: What's that?
0: It's a pistol shot.
1: Behind those bushes.
0: Come on.
1: There he is, straight ahead.
0: Pistol in his hand. Bleeding from his breast. Oh, it looks like suicide, the poor devil.
2: Good Lord. It's Peter Milford.
0: Did you know him?
2: Well, yes, we were at Oxford together. Blakeney is still breathing.
0: Yes. Here, let's have a closer look at that wound. Missed the heart by an inch or more. Probably missed the lung, too. May not be very serious after all.
2: Now, we'd better call for help.
0: No, no, don't do that. Fewer people who know about this, the better.
2: That's all right. He's coming, too, I think. Hello, Peter.
3: Who?
2: It's me, Tony Dewhurst.
3: Oh, I want to die.
0: Nonsense, you're not going to die.
3: I want to die.
0: He's fainted again.
2: We've got to get him away from here.
0: I'll stay with him and try and staunch the wound. See if you can find a carriage and we'll take him to my room.
2: Right.

0: Hello?
1: We got him home and summoned a surgeon. He dressed the wound, pronounced him out of danger. Next morning, he was well enough for us to be able to talk.
0: I suppose I should be grateful. If you hadn't come along when you did...
1: You'd probably have lain there 2 or 3 hours and then come to of your own accord. You're not a very good shot, you know.
0: Yes, I'm not very good at anything, I'm afraid.
2: Ah, but why, Peter? Why did you do it?
0: I had my reason.
1: Well, why don't you tell us the whole story? We may be able to help.
0: No one can help. When you've got yourself in as big a mess as I have, there's only one way out.
1: Oh, nonsense. Nothing's ever so bad it can't be put right.
0: Yes, that's easy to say. Why not let us be the judges?
1: Well,
0: if you insist. As you probably know, Tony, my father died 2 years ago.
2: Yes, I'd heard about that. I'm sorry.
0: Oh, he's been ill for a long time. It wasn't unexpected. I succeeded, of course, to his title in the States. Lord Milthorpe. Country seat in Somerset, townhouse in St. James's.
1: All very impressive.
2: From your tone, I gather there's a but.
0: A large but. It costs money to keep up a facade. Father had never been a good manager. Estates were never very profitable. And during his illness, they'd gone from bad to worse. When I had straightened things out, I found that all I'd inherited was a pile of debts and mortgages.
2: At this stage, the usual practice for an impecunious young peer is to marry a wealthy heiress. You know, I just couldn't do that.
1: Why not? There are plenty of baths.
0: Well, I was in love, you see. Still am, as a matter of fact.
1: Oh, and she has no money at all.
0: Not to hate me.
2: Mm.
0: Difficult. Mm. More than difficult, impossible. Anyway, I came up to London to talk the financial situation over with my lawyers. I hoped they might have some solution, but they didn't.
2: There's pettifoggers, they never do.
0: I managed to raise enough money to clear some of the more pressing debts. Then I went back home to try to put the estates on a more profitable basis. Then, about a fortnight ago, the main mortgage on Milthorpe Grange became due. And the man who holds it wouldn't renew and threatened to foreclose.
2: So you came to London once more?
0: Yes. I needed £8,000.
1: Oh, what is that?
0: An old friend of father's lent me 4, but I saw no prospect of getting the rest. Then, one evening, I was at dinner. There was a French lady present, a refugee from the Revolution.
2: Oh, who?
0: Madame la Comtesse Dufresne. Well, you know her by any chance?
2: Yes, we have met once or twice.
0: The talk got round to gambling. The Countess mentioned a new private club that had recently opened in Pall Mall. The proprietor was a friend of hers, Sir Basil North. She offered to arrange an introduction for any of us who wished.
2: So you went along to this club?
0: Yes, the night before last. I did well for the first couple of hours. Then I began to lose. The game went on all night and through yesterday. By 6 o'clock, I was ruined.
1: Just how completely?
0: I'd not only lost the 4,000, but I'd signed notes of hand for another 3.
1: Mm, to this man, or?
0: Yes. And then? Well, then he tossed me from my cab fare home. 1 guinea. I even lost that. So I walked into the park and, well, you know the rest. Not a very pretty story, is it?
1: Not a particularly uncommon one, I'm afraid. Suppose your aim had been a bit better. What about this young lady you're so much in love with?
0: She'd have got over it, I dare say.
1: They don't always, you know. Well, suppose this mortgage of yours were paid.
0: Well, what's the use of discussing
1: it? Supposing it were.
0: Well, it'd give me a breathing space. The estates are paying better now. The season looks like being a good one.
1: You may be able to survive the crisis, you think? Get rid of this burden of debt?
0: With good management and a little luck, it's possible.
1: Tony, can we raise £8,000?
2: I imagine we can.
0: Oh, but I wouldn't.
1: Well, why not?
0: Well, I mean, why should you involve yourself?
1: We've already done that, my dear fellow. And once we start a thing, we usually see it through, don't we, Tony?
0: Always. Yes, but all the same.
1: Anyway, I'm interested to know more about this club. And interested to know more about Sir Basil North.
2: Yes, so am I.
0: But you don't think...
1: No, you've done far too much talking as it is. What you need is rest. Good sleep. We'll leave you a while. Come on, Tony.
2: Now, don't worry, Peter. Everything's going to be all right. Well, what do you make of it, Blakeney?
1: Oh, same old story, I'm afraid.
2: Never heard of this fellow, North?
1: Oh, vaguely, but what I have heard, I haven't liked.
2: The thing I can't understand is how he comes to be sponsored by a woman like La Comtesse Dufresne.
1: Oh, of course. You brought her out of France, didn't you?
2: Yes, about 2 years ago.
1: Let's see, what were the circumstances?
2: Oh, usual story, a family chateau in the Loire, attacked and pillaged by the mob, several servants killed, husband disappeared, believed murdered, wife got clear, managed to reach Paris disguised as a peasant, sought refuge with friends who weren't touched with us. I picked her up, brought her through the escape route and delivered her here.
1: Well, what sort of woman would you say she is? Oh.
2: not suspicion.
3: Well, you're sure of that?
2: I'd almost take my life on it.
3: Perhaps we're wrong about North after all. Perhaps the fellow just had bad luck. Or perhaps she doesn't realize.
2: There's only one way to find out.
3: How?
2: I shall give myself the pleasure of calling on the Countess this afternoon.
1: When Tony returned that evening, he seemed more mystified than ever.
2: I can't make it out, can he, if I can.
1: All right, what did you find out?
2: Oh, nothing very positive, I'm afraid. Naturally, I had to be very guarded. But I did manage to get the conversation around to gambling in general and to North in particular.
1: Oh, how did she react?
2: She spoke very highly of him. I thought they were good friends.
1: Well, that seems to settle that.
2: I don't think it does, really. You see, there was something about her manner, a sort of vague uneasiness. When I hinted I'd like to meet North and join his club, she did her best to put me off.
1: Oh, did she give any reason for it?
2: Oh, she made some rather thin excuse about his membership that's being full at the moment, and then hurriedly changed the conversation. I couldn't help feeling she was most unhappy and more than a little ashamed about the whole thing.
1: Well, perhaps it's her only way of earning money.
2: What? Introducing people to North's club on a sort of commission basis, you mean?
1: Yes.
2: Possible, I dare say, but I can't believe she's the type who stooped to that. Besides, she didn't come from France empty-handed, you know. There was a diamond necklace, I remember, and other jewels she'd been able to save from the mob. That's to keep her in reasonable comfort for life.
1: Well, then, if it's not money, he must have some kind of hold over her.
2: Oh, what sort of hold?
1: Well, without knowing a great deal more, I wouldn't even try to guess. But I mean to find out.
2: How?
1: First by meeting the Countess, and then, through her, North.
2: Yes, but she'll make some excuse to you, as she did to me.
1: Not at all. She owes you a debt of gratitude because you brought her to the safety of England.
2: Uh-huh.
1: As far as she's aware, she owes me nothing. If she's heard of me at all, it is a foolish fop with more money than is good for him.
2: In short, the perfect client for a discreetly private gambling club.
1: Exactly. It was easy enough to get an introduction to the Countess, and having gained that, equally easy to achieve my main purpose. That evening at the Unicorn Club, I presented the note from the Countess. A lackey took it away, and a few moments later, a man came towards me, all affability. He was a big man, with small, shifty eyes that never looked quite directly at you. It was dawn when I arrived home. Tony was dozing in a chair, but woke as soon as I came in, eager for news.
2: How did you get on, Thursday? Did you meet him? What's he like? What sort of night?
1: One question at a time, my dear fellow. Yes, I did meet him. He's like a great fat slug, and I wouldn't trust him an inch. That's what sort of a night I've had. Well, count this when you've the leisure.
2: You won all this?
1: Yep.
2: Oh, how much?
1: 8,000 guineas, I dare say.
2: Oh, you must have been in luck.
1: I assure you, luck played no part in it whatsoever.
2: What? You mean that...
1: My dear Tony, when I find my opponents deliberately manipulating the cards, I reserve the right to do the same myself.
2: So you out-cheated them, eh?
1: Let's say outwitted them or outmaneuvered them.
2: You're amazing. I'd be given anything to be there. It must have been amusing.
1: North didn't find it so. He was the heaviest loser.
2: Ah. Well, that's the sort of place it is, isn't it?
1: And that's the sort of people they are.
2: I don't wonder Peter was cleaned out.
1: He never had a chance. The lamb led to the slaughter.
2: Well, what now? Do we face this fellow North, accuse him, and demand Peter's money back on threat of exposure?
1: Oh, well, that wouldn't get us anywhere. Anyway, he's got his money back. It'd merely be my word against anyone else's. Besides, it wouldn't settle the thing we really want to know.
2: What's the hold that North has over the Countess, you mean?
1: Well, exactly.
2: Well, then you're satisfied he has some hold on it?
1: Well, it's obvious.
2: How do you propose discovering what it is?
1: He let slip during the evening that he's to call on her this afternoon. Now, by an odd chance, one of her footmen has had a sudden illness. However, rather than leave his mistress in the lurch, he's arranged with a cousin, who happens to be out of the situation at the moment, very conveniently, to take his place for
2: no.
1: The oh, no, of course not. What's the time, Jenny?
2: 10:06.
1: And I'm supposed to be on duty at 6:30. I'll have to fly.

0: Now, Marius Goring as the Scarlet Pimpernel.
1: It was a long chance I'd taken, of course. But still, many a long chance has succeeded. North duly arrived at the Countess's house about 4 o'clock. I opened the door to him and showed him to where she sat waiting in the drawing room. I had barely left the room before he began.
2: That's a pretty trick you served on me yesterday, I must say.
3: A pretty trick? I do not understand.
2: Sending that fellow Blakeney to me.
3: But he said he wanted to play. He was tired of his own club.
2: The truth known, they probably blackballed him.
3: Blackballed? What is that, please?
2: Excluded, debarred.
3: But why?
2: Why? Because he's a shopper, that's why. Cleverest cheat I've seen in years.
3: Sir Percy Blakeney?
2: Yes.
3: But that is absurd.
2: Then how do you account for the fact that he went away with 8,000 guineas of my money?
3: I cannot believe
2: it. It's true, I tell you.
3: I am sorry, but he seems so, well, so simple and naive. How was I to know?
2: It's your job to know, madam.
3: I can only repeat, I am sorry.
2: Being sorry won't recover my 8,000 guineas, will it? I'm warning you. One more mistake like that and you'll regret it.
3: Mr. Basil, I implore you. When I think of all those poor people I send to you, I beg of you, please release me. I cannot go on much longer.
2: You'll go on just as long as I want you to go on. Or I may consider it my duty to get in touch with a certain French gentleman named Chauvelin, a member of the Committee of Public Safety.
3: Oh, no.
2: I've no doubt he'd be most interested to learn about a certain Jean Cardot, a peasant serving a sentence of 5 years in the fortress of Lyon.
3: No, you wouldn't. You would not betray him.
2: You play fair with me, madam. I'll play fair with you.
3: I'd do anything. Anything at all.
2: Then don't you forget it. And remember this, too.
1: Dear lady.
2: No more errors of judgment. No more Blakeneys, you understand?
3: Yes. I understand.
4: What are we going to do, Percy? Oh, give me leave and I'll challenge the swine to a duel.
1: Now, that wouldn't solve anything.
4: That would solve everything for the Countess.
1: She is not the only one we have to consider.
5: You mean Peter Milford?
1: There are others too, Tony. I'll be making inquiries. George Warrington, for instance, and Sir Toby Guest. Both of them paupers in Newgate Prison. Johnny Turnbull disappeared a month ago, and he hasn't been seen since. Young Lord Tunster, married only a year, killed while hunting. An accident, they say. Every one of these people, and more besides, many more. Ruined by this fellow North.
4: I appreciate how you feel, but... Well, we can't hope to avenge them all, you know.
1: I'm not thinking so much of vengeance as of reparation.
4: You mean, make him repay the money he's cheated from his victim?
1: Every penny. Of course, it won't bring back those who are dead, but at least it'll be some consolation to their dependents.
4: Oh, it's a noble plan, Blakeney, but how are we going to do it?
1: Well, I don't know. We may need a third to help us.
4: Who?
1: Jean Cordot.
4: The man in prison in Lyon, you mean?
1: Yes.
4: Yeah, but who is he?
1: A peasant, Sir North says. A poacher.
4: Sir North says.
1: Anyhow, we'll soon know the truth about him.
4: You intend to approach the Countess?
1: Oh, no. That'd be most unwise.
4: Well, then how?
1: Tomorrow morning, Tony, you and I leave for France. We arrived in Lyon in the guise of merchants from Paris. Neither of us knew the city well, and it took us several days of guarded inquiries to gather the information we sought. But at last, we were ready to act.
4: Point one, Jean Cordot is a good conduct prisoner. Good conduct prisoners are allowed out of the fortress every day under armed escort to work in the vegetable fields.
1: Point two, the main road to Paris runs beside these vegetable fields.
4: Point three, the armed escort is always the same man, a certain Henri Demois, who spends his evenings drinking in a tavern called the White Hart.
1: Ergo, win Demois, and Cordot is ours.
4: And to win Demois?
1: We will observe the age-old precept that every man has his price. And so that evening in the White Hart, warder Henri Demoine found his wine was free, paid for from the bulging purses of two affable and obviously rich merchants from Paris. They were a charming company, full of understanding and sympathy. And by the third bottle, Demoine was talking to them as freely as to old friends.
6: Dog's life. That's what it is, citizen.
7: Ah,
6: dog's life.
7: Is that awful?
6: Poor wages and bad food and discipline.
7: Ah.
6: Morning, noon, and night, nothing but discipline.
7: I might as well be a prisoner.
1: I wonder you stay there, my friend. You don't have to.
7: It's a job. They're not so easy to come by these days.
4: I should think an intelligent man like yourself would be better off in a little business of his own.
7: Ah, strange you should say that. I have always wanted to be a pork butcher.
4: Oh, an admirable calling, I'm sure.
7: Matter of fact, there happens to be a place for sale at the moment.
4: Oh.
7: Good position. Close by the cathedral. Why, leave anything to buy you.
5: Then why don't you?
7: A little matter of money, citizen.
5: Mean you haven't enough put by?
7: I mean I haven't any put by.
5: How much would this business cost?
7: 2,000 francs.
5: Is that all?
7: It may sound a small sum to you, citizen.
5: Oh, suppose my friend and I were to give you 2,000 francs.
7: Then suppose the heavens were to open.
5: No, we're serious. In return for such a sum, would you be prepared to do us a small service?
7: For 2,000 francs, I would do anything short of murder.
5: You mean that?
7: Do I look like a man who speaks for the sake of hearing his voice?
1: Good. You are a prisoner, one Jean Cordeau.
7: What about him?
1: He will be working in the fields tomorrow, close by the road to Paris.
7: Yes?
1: I mean, very close.
7: It could be so arranged.
1: And suppose two horsemen were to appear on the road at 11 o'clock, leading a third riderless horse?
7: Yes.
1: And suppose as they came opposite Cordeau, you were to trip and fall by accident, and he were to seize his chance and leap onto the spare horse, and all three men were to gallop off together? What would you do?
7: I should fire after him, of course.
1: You are not a very good shot, I think.
7: Lamentable, monsieur.
1: Ah. And then?
7: Then I should run to the jail and report his escape.
1: Would that take long?
7: I am not a very good runner, either. 5 minutes, perhaps 6.
1: And another 4 to 5 minutes to saddle horses for the pursuit. No, 10 minutes in all. Yes, quite enough. For 2,000 francs. A bargain, my friend.
7: A bargain, monsieur.
1: The plan worked without a hitch. 4 days later, Tony and I and the man who called himself Jean Cordeau were in London. And the following morning, Sir Basil Morth went strolling alone in St. James's Park.
8: Good morning, Sir Basil.
2: I'm afraid you have the advantage of me, sir.
8: Oh, I hope you may recognize me. My name's Anthony Dewhurst.
2: You mean Lord Dewhurst?
8: Thanks.
2: Do forgive me, please. This is a very great pleasure, Lord.
8: I trust you'll find it so. Would you care for a drive, Sir Basil?
2: A drive?
8: Yes, I have a carriage in the mouth.
2: I am honored and deeply obliged, my lord, I'm afraid.
8: I think you should come, Sir Basil.
2: I will most willingly, but you see, I
8: have a pistol in my pocket, Sir Basil.
1: An hour later, the carriage drove outside an isolated cottage in Richmond. Still under the menace of Tony's pistol, North descended. The door of the cottage opened, and he came in. The first person he saw was me.
2: You, Blakeney. What the devil's the meaning of this? Is this some sort of idiotic joke?
8: You underrate my sense of humor, Sir Basil. We've had you brought here to meet an old friend.
2: You, Cordeau.
9: You are surprised to see me, monsieur?
2: But I thought that...
9: You thought I was in Lyon jail?
2: Yes, I...
9: So I was, till these two gentlemen were kind enough to rescue me.
2: I see. Well, I'm very glad.
9: Glad, monsieur?
2: Well, of course, I mean to say, I...
8: Suppose they have done with all this nonsense.
2: I don't understand.
8: Monsieur Cordeau knows everything.
2: Everything?
8: About your little gambling den and all the things that happened there, and the fortunes that have been lost and the lives that have been ruined. And above all, of the way in which you've terrorized and blackmailed the Comtesse Dufresne.
9: Very clever of you, monsieur, to use me as your weapon. Very effective, I'm sure.
10: Blakeney, this is a nice collection of swords you have. Do you mind if I use one?
8: Not at all, my dear fellow. Make sure you clean it afterwards. Come on, Tony. Let's go.
9: Oh, by all means.
2: No, wait. You're not going to leave me alone with him, are you?
8: I'm sure you two must have lots to talk about.
2: But you don't understand him. He'll kill me.
9: Not all at once. Just bit by bit.
2: Oh.
9: It may take days or even weeks. We shan't be disturbed. It's very quiet here.
2: Take me, for God's sake. I'll do anything.
8: Anything
2: at all, I swear.
8: Oh, very well. These are my terms. First, a signed and detailed confession.
2: Agreed.
8: Second, a humble and public apology to the Countess.
2: Agreed.
8: Third, as some slight recompense for the mental anguish you caused her, £50,000.
2: £50,000? Well, that's agreed.
8: And fourth, full compensation to the last penny to every one of your victims or to their dependents.
2: That's impossible.
8: Why?
2: Well, it would break me.
8: That's what we mean to do, North. Break you completely.
2: I won't do it.
8: Please yourself. Should we go, Tony?
2: All right, I'll make a bargain with you.
8: I'm interested in bargains. The terms are full recompense to the last penny.
2: Very well. I agree.
8: Good. Let's all go back to town, shall we? We have a busy day ahead. You, North, to carry out the terms of your agreement. Lord Dewhurst and I to make sure that you do it.
9: And I?
8: And you, monsieur, to enjoy the bliss of the union with that charming lady, your wife, Madame la Comtesse Dufresne.

0: Now, Marius Goring as the Scarlet Pimpernel.
1: Don't bother. I'll see who it is.
2: Hello, Tony.
1: Oh, it's you, Peter. Come in.
2: No, thanks.
3: Peter, it's good to see you. Let me see. The Countess you know, but the Count I think of.
2: Hello, Blakeney. Good evening. I hope I'm not butting in or anything like that, but I wanted you to be the first to know.
3: Oh, to know what?
2: Well, the good news, of course. I'm getting married.
3: Oh, splendid.
1: Oh, congratulations, Peter.
2: Everything's worked out all right. Financially, I mean.
1: Well, as a matter of fact, that's something else I wanted to tell you. The most extraordinary thing happened this morning.
2: What was that?
1: Well, you remember that fellow North?
2: Oh, yes.
1: I did that. He sent me back my IOUs and a draft on the Bank of England for 4,000 guineas. Well, that's every penny I lost that night at his club. Well, that's extraordinary, isn't it?
2: 4,000? A scoundrel. Should have been 4,001.
1: 4,001?
2: For the price of a cab, my dear fellow.

0: once upon a time there was an engineer.
1: Choo-choo Charlie was his name, we hear.
0: He had an engine and he sure had fun. He used good and plenty candy to make his train run.
2: Charlie says, love my good and plenty. Charlie says, really rings the bell. Charlie says, love my good and plenty. Don't know any other candy that I love so well.
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7: 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Wind southeast. Ceiling 1200. All clear.
5: Okay, this is Hop Harrigan. Coming in. Yes, it's America's ace of the airwaves. Coming in for another transcribed episode in the adventures of Hop Harrigan. Say, gang, recently American Overseas Airlines flew its 100,000th passenger across the Atlantic. The date marked an important milestone in the development of international air travel in the post-war years. Although American Overseas Airlines began its transatlantic operations in June of 1942, 90% of the 100,000 passengers carried flew overseas since the end of the war. Those passengers count up to enough people to fill a good-sized American city. And the figures on miles flown by American Overseas planes are staggering. Since the first passenger got aboard, American Overseas craft have flown well over 15 million miles in commercial service. Well, isn't that something? It's equal to 610 trips around the world at the equator, the widest part of the earth. The entire history of these overseas flights closely follows the history of the world during the same period. For instance, the early flights carried high-priority passengers vital to the war effort. Among them were the world's most important military and governmental officials, whose arrivals and departures were massed under strictest wartime security. Army officers, diplomatic officials, State Department couriers, and a host of others who did so much to lick the Axis. With the end of the war, as the world began to revert back to a peacetime basis, most of the passengers were social, economic, and government authorities traveling on recovery missions. In just a few minutes, gang, I'll be back with more information on American Overseas Airlines and its great record. So don't forget to listen. And now to our story. The sudden discordant tone of the new bell in the Lakeville Town Hall steeple has resulted in a surprise visit by John Temple, Hops and Tank's good friend in the Federal Bureau of Investigation. He told him a strange story of a famous carillon in the Czechoslovakian town of Paranitz. Eight of the bells of this particular carillon were sent to eight different towns in the United States in appreciation for their contributions of food, clothing, and medicine during the war. But then, for no apparent reason, each bell in turn suddenly became discordant. The one in Lakeville was the sixth so affected. Intrigued by this puzzling series of events, Hop and Tank accompanied John Temple to the town hall, and they climbed the narrow iron ladder up to the belfry. There, they clung to the narrow crossbeams and checked the bell closely for possible defects. But they found none on the outer casing, so Hop leaned forward to examine the inside. Suddenly, he lost his footing, teetered a second, then plunged forward, arms flailing the air wildly. Tank tried to reach him, but it was too late, and the young pilot fell clear, heading for seemingly certain death. As John Temple averted his eyes, Tank let out an exultant shout.
8: He's hanging on! Hop's hanging on!
9: What?
8: Look, he caught the tongue of the bell. He's okay.
9: Tank! Help me!
10: Great Scott, what luck! Can you hang on?
9: Not long. My fingers are slipping.
8: We'll get you, don't worry.
10: Tank, hold onto my belt. I'll reach for it.
8: No, let me.
10: This is no time to argue. Do as I say. Get a good grip on the top crossbar with your other hand.
8: Okay.
10: Now, grab hold of my belt.
9: Hurry up.
10: We are. You ready, Tank?
8: All set.
10: Remember, you've got to support both of us.
8: I know. Go on.
10: All right, Hop. Stand by.
9: Ready.
10: As soon as I can reach, you let go your right hand. And I'll grab it.
9: Okay, but come on, will you?
10: Tank, lean forward a little.
9: I can't quite reach it.
8: Right.
9: That's it. A little more now.
8: This is murder.
9: All right. Now.
10: Yeah. Good. I've got your hand. Now let go of the other and grab my wrist.
9: Yeah.
10: That's it. Can you pull this back now, Tank?
8: Try and get
9: my... Swing me a little lower. I can hook my feet on the ladder.
8: It goes.
10: Can you reach it?
9: Yeah. Stand by, John. I'll swing over.
10: ahead.
3: Okay, let go.
10: Right. Tank, pull me back up.
8: Hope I can. My arms feel like they're coming out of the socket.
3: Right. Thanks. Pop. Pop, you okay?
10: Uh-huh. I'm coming back up.
8: Nuts to that. Let's get out of this belfry.
10: No, Tank. Something I want to see.
8: Ain't you seen enough for Pete's sake?
10: Not quite. I want to check the inside of the bell.
8: That's what you was trying to do before, and look what happened.
10: Yeah, but while I was hanging there, I saw something up at the top, near the tongue of the bell.
11: What?
10: I don't know. That's why I want to check it.
11: Let me do it.
10: Okay.
8: Now, don't you go take a header.
11: I'll tell you what. You hold on to each other's wrists, across my chest. Then I'll have something to lean against.
10: Okay, come on, Tank.
8: All right.
10: Go ahead, John.
11: All right.
3: On the inside of the bell near the top, you say?
10: Yes, next to the tongue.
3: Uh-huh. Not much light up there.
8: Well, let's skip it.
3: Wait. I think I see something.
10: What do you make of it?
3: I don't, huh? Looks like a rough spot. I can't be sure.
8: Hurry up, John, will you?
3: All right. Pull me back.
8: No pleasure.
10: Oh, you think it might be a defect?
11: Well, it could be most anything, frankly. Although the bell is smooth and finished everywhere else.
10: So what are we going to do about it?
11: Well, I'll phone Washington. And get a competent authority down here. He'll know what it is.
8: Okay, let's get down, huh? I'm getting a willy standing up here.
11: All right. Lead the way, Tank.
10: You know, John, it looked to me as though someone had been trying to bore a hole in the bell.
11: Really?
10: Yes, don't forget, I saw it from a different angle.
8: I'll say you did.
10: And I'm sure I could see clean base metal. A small spot as though it had been drilled.
11: It'd be a tough job drilling through a bell.
8: You can do it with a diamond bit.
11: Drilling into a bell, eh? Say, I bet that would change the tone, all right.
8: But why would anybody want to put a hole in the bell?
11: That's what I'm here to find out, Tank.
10: I wonder if that could have happened to the other five bells.
11: No, I only saw two of them. But there was no evidence of any drilling.
10: Here's the trap door. Oh, you want me to open it?
8: I can get it. Okay, come on.
11: I'll pull it closed behind me.
8: You better, old man Miller will raise the roof.
11: All right. Now let's find Mr. Miller. Have a little chat with him.
12: You don't have to find me.
11: Huh?
12: I'm right here.
10: Mr. Miller, I didn't see you.
12: What were you doing up there on the steeple?
10: Looking over your new bell.
12: Why?
10: To find out what's wrong with it.
12: Now, look here, Mr. Harrigan. I didn't do nothing to that bell. I ain't touched it since it was put up there.
10: Nobody said you touched it, Mr. Miller.
12: Well, Miss Snap was here a little while ago, and I don't take kindly to what she said. I do my job best I can. If they don't like it, let them get another caretaker for town hall.
11: Oh, how?
10: Sorry, John. Mr. Miller, this is John Temple of the FBI.
11: Well, how do you do, Mr. Miller?
12: FBI?
11: Yes, the FBI.
12: You mean one of them fellas from Washington?
11: That's right.
12: What you doing here?
11: Examining your bell.
12: Now, just a minute.
11: Mr. Miller, I'd like to ask you a few questions.
12: I didn't do anything.
11: Of course you didn't. Now, will you please answer my questions?
12: Well, yeah, but I still
11: Mr.
12: don't
11: Miller,
12: see...
11: Mr. Miller, when did the bell arrive?
12: Night before last, late.
11: How many people knew about it?
12: The whole town.
11: Was it put up right away?
12: In the middle of the night? No, we kept it downstairs and then hung it the next morning, yesterday morning.
11: Was it rung yesterday?
12: Yeah, at the regular time in the evening, 6:00.
11: And it was all right then?
12: It sounded fine.
11: When was the first time you noticed the discordant tone?
12: What's that again?
8: When did she start hitting the clinkers?
12: Well, will you please say it plain?
10: When did the bell first sound peculiar?
12: Oh, this morning, when I rung again at the regular time, 8:00. And I hadn't had a minute's peace since. Everybody's been calling
11: yes,
12: up.
11: Yes, yeah, yes, of course. So whatever happened to the bell happened during the night, sometime between 6 and 8 this morning.
12: It looks that way.
11: Mr. Miller, do you stay here at town hall all the time?
12: Yes, I live here.
11: Did you hear or see anything suspicious during the night?
12: No, everything was quiet, excepting for the party, of course.
11: Party?
10: I told you about it, John. Everyone was celebrating the arrival of the bell.
12: Which reminds me...
11: Yes?
12: There was something funny.
11: What?
12: Well, maybe you better ask Mr. Harrigan about it.
8: Me? What are you driving at?
12: You know doggone well what I'm driving at. That young sprout lives with you was messing around. He gave you a fine cotton wool story, but if you ask me, that young imp knows a lot more than he's letting on. Wouldn't surprise me none if he ruined the bell.
13: Vehemently nodding his head, the elderly caretaker makes a damaging accusation. And as John Temple looks at them inquiringly, Hop and Tank turn away, a vague feeling of doubt coming over them both. Could young Christopher Cross have had anything to do with the change in the bell?
14: Gang will know more in just a moment, so stand by.
5: You know, gang, when American Overseas Airlines first started its overseas service back in 1942, it cost $625 one way from New York to Ireland. A round trip cost over $1,100. Well, of course, since then, prices have come down a great deal. If you want to fly to Shannon Airport from New York today, it costs a little over $500 for a round trip. Shortly after the war ended, American Overseas conducted two operations designed to join American servicemen with their wives and children. The first was Operation Reunion. Under that plan, the airline transported hundreds of wives and children to Germany just before Christmas of last year to join their husbands and fathers who were on occupation duty. This was followed a couple of months later by Project Reunion, under which hundreds of English war brides traveled to America to join the men they married during the war. All this time, businessmen representing many American firms seeking to reestablish business with Europe were flying across the Atlantic. And finally, during last summer, the vanguard of tourists on their way to the British Isles and the Scandinavian countries began to fly there in great numbers. To meet the constantly expanding stream of passengers, American Overseas had to enlarge its facilities. In the beginning, the company operated two Vogt Sikorsky flying boats on transatlantic commercial service. Today, they have a fleet of four-engine flagships, and early next year, eight twin-deck Boeing Stratocruisers will be added to the route. Yes, sir, gang, aviation all over the world is expanding by leaps and bounds. If you want an interesting, exciting future, point yourself for aviation. Always remember, America needs flyers. And now back to our story. Returning to the airport after questioning old Mr. Miller, caretaker of the town hall, and hearing his accusation of Chris, Hop was angry, yet puzzled. Tank, of course, was blazing mad.
3: Oh, that old pipsqueak. Where'd he get off saying a thing like that? So help me, if he was 50 years younger, I would have busted him.
11: All right, Tank, calm down.
3: How can I calm down?
14: That isn't true, Tank, so why get excited about it?
3: Well, I don't like him talking about Chris. He might go spreading the story all around town.
11: What story? You haven't told me yet.
14: Oh, they found Chris on the second floor of the town hall last night, unconscious.
11: Oh?
14: He was at the party with Aunt Agatha, and he went out to get some air. Found a ladder propped up against the second floor window. The window was open. He went up to close it, and when he got inside, somebody slugged him.
11: Really?
3: Yeah, and that old sourpuss Miller thought Chris was fooling around and fell and banged his head. You should see the lump the kid's got.
11: That's very interesting.
14: That couldn't be true. Chris damaging the bell, I mean. After all, he couldn't have done anything to the other bell, certainly.
11: There wasn't any evidence of damage to the other bells, Hop.
3: Hey, wait a minute. You ain't saying,
11: Tank. I'm only pointing out facts.
3: Yeah, but
14: Tank, John isn't accusing Chris of anything.
3: He'd better not. Chris didn't do nothing. I swear he didn't.
11: That's good enough for me, Tank.
14: As a matter of fact, John, Chris might have stumbled on the man or men who did damage the bell.
11: That's very true.
3: Now, just a minute. For you, John, from Washington.
15: Thanks. Must be the call I was expecting. Hello? Yes, Jackson?
3: Hey, Hop, he don't really think Chris has anything to do with it, does he? No, of course not.
15: Right.
14: We were just saying the person who slugged Chris might have damaged the bell. Hey, that's right, sure.
15: All right, thanks.
14: Now,
15: I'll
14: how do
15: be
14: we find out who it was?
15: Well, well, things are popping fast.
14: Huh? What do you mean, John?
15: Headquarters just reports another bell going sour. Up in Ohio, over 1,000 miles away.
5: John Temple's face is set in stern lines as he breaks the news of the latest incident to Hop and Tank. So, 7 of the 8 bells from Paranitz have been affected, and this one 1,000 miles away. Why? Gang, you won't want to miss our next episode, so be sure to listen. 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Harrigan is a transcribed, copyrighted feature appearing in All American Comics magazine.

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0: America's number one adventurer, K-7, former United States secret agent who operated in 22 countries, on land, on sea, and in the air, brings you a story of today. And here is K-7.
1: Ladies and gentlemen, with the huge defensive plans of the great nations getting into stride, spies have been sent into many countries with orders to secure the location, nature, and efficiency of air defenses. This is easily explained. Modern warfare depends much on the element of surprise. If an attacking nation could know her foe's air defense, it would be possible to strike with a surprise attack that would even end a war before the enemy could strike a blow. Such is the background of my story. Here is John Holbrook.
0: Thank you, K-7. Recently, Special Agent Z was called upon by the authorities of a nation whose air defense plans had been mysteriously stolen. Our story begins as Agent Z and his assistant, Patricia Norwood, discuss the case.
2: Pat, this begins to look like a difficult assignment. The man or woman who stole the air defense plans is clever.
3: Have you made any headway, Z?
2: Not much, I'm afraid. I've talked to a great many officials today. One copy of the air defense plans has disappeared. No one knows from whom it was stolen.
3: But I should think it would be easy to trace.
2: Yeah, it would be under ordinary conditions, but someone is covering up. The men who handle the plans are all high officials. Most of them have assistants and secretaries. The plans were all kept in one safe. Naturally, when one set disappears, each person involved is sure that he and his staff is free from blame.
3: But there must be some...
2: What's the matter, Pat?
3: Z.
2: Yes?
3: Z, we're being watched.
2: You sure?
3: Positive. There's a man at the other end of the room. I saw him when you gave me my instructions this morning. When I went to the War Office to meet you, I saw him there. And now he's here.
2: The one reading the newspaper?
3: Yes. He was watching us over its top a minute ago.
2: Well, then, Pat, I've got a plan. Perhaps we can make him give us our first lead.
3: How?
2: Now, listen. I want you to do just as I tell you. In a minute, we'll get up and walk toward him. When we get to where he can hear us, I want you to tell me that you're not satisfied, that you can make more money operating alone.
3: Do you mean you want me to quit?
2: That's exactly what I want you to do, Pat. I'll leave you and tell you that you'll have to make up your mind. As soon as I've gone, sit down at the writing desk and write a note to me, telling me that we're through working together.
3: Z, what are you driving at?
2: I want that man to see the note. So when it's written, spill some ink on it. Then throw it in the wastebasket and write another. Call a boy and send it to me.
3: Do you think he'll pick the first note out of the basket?
2: Yeah, he will if he's following us. And as soon as the boy is on his way to me with the second note, go to your rooms and wait. You'll probably get a message.
3: And you?
2: I'll do the same thing. And Pat, one thing. If nothing happens, I'll call you tomorrow. But no matter what reaction you get, keep me informed.
3: All right, Z.
2: Do whatever you're asked to do, but be sure that I know about it. I'll take care of the rest. You see, Pat, I think I've got the answer to this case. And if I'm right, at least one high official... Well, I won't go into that now. You ready?
3: Yes.
2: Then we'll walk toward him. Start arguing.
3: All right. I'm sorry, but I'm going to leave you.
2: Well, you can't. If you think I should pay you more...
3: That's one of the reasons. But you can't pay me enough. I can make as much money as you do working by myself. That's the way I'm going to work from now on.
2: Well, think about it. I'm going to my hotel. As soon as you've made up your mind, drop me a note.
3: I have made up my mind. I'm leaving
2: you.
3: Well,
2: write me a note. You're angry now. You may change your mind the next hour. I'll be at my hotel if you do.
3: So he wants a note. All right, he'll get one. Boy, bring me some paper.

0: Pat followed Z's instructions. She wrote one note, crushed it, and threw it into the waste paper basket. Then she wrote a second and sent it to Z. As soon as she left the writing desk, the man she suspected picked the first note from the basket and left the hotel. A few minutes later, he called at a large apartment in another part of the city.
1: Why have you come here? I told you to telephone. It is dangerous.
2: Close the door. This is important. Special Agent Z and his assistant have separated.
1: What do you mean?
2: This note. Look at it. I heard them arguing. Then he left. A minute later, she wrote this. It blotted and she had to do it over again. Read it.
1: Agent Z have made up my mind. I'm going to look for my own assignments from now on. I can make more money working alone. There is no use of us discussing further. It's signed Patricia Norwood. You're sure this is not a trick?
2: The girl was angry. I could tell.
1: Then perhaps we can use her. Yes, I'm sure we can. I'll write a note asking her to come here.
2: What is your plan?
1: Listen, I'll hire her and get her to drive my car across the border tonight. She will carry the air defense plans.
2: Is it safe?
1: Let me finish. The plans will be placed in the car's upholstery. As soon as she's in her car, I will notify the general. He will have her arrested.
2: Arrested? But what will that gain?
1: Don't you understand? They will have their plans back, but I will have my copies. As soon as she's arrested, I can come and go as I like. I will deliver my duplicate plans.
2: But she will say that you hired her.
1: And you think the general will believe? Not when I tell him that she's only trying to blame me. The plan is perfect. The general will get his original plans, which I stole from him. That's all he wants. We'll have the copies.
2: That is good.
1: Then we must act.

0: hour later, Pat talked with the woman spy, Zola Venturva.
1: I've been in many countries, my dear. I know many people. One of them, whose name I can't mention, told me of the work you and Special Agent Z did for him. I saw you at your hotel this afternoon. That's why I've sent for you.
2: What do you want me to do?
1: It is a delicate mission. You will have to work with me alone. Will your friend Agent Z allow that?
2: I am no longer connected with Agent Z.
1: Oh, I see. That's interesting. I will tell you what I want you to do. We must cross the border, you and I. Tomorrow we will meet my uncle. He's important.
2: Oh, he's not in this country.
1: No, but it's not far. Tomorrow we'll get to him. He'll tell us what we're to do. It is a delicate mission. Are you willing to attempt it? It will pay well.
2: Then I'll take it.
1: Good. You can drive an automobile.
2: Yes, yes, of course.
1: Then here is my plan. We need my car, but tonight I must go to a diplomatic dinner. You'll take my car and drive across the border. After my dinner, I will take a plane. Tomorrow, we will meet at my uncle's. Is it arranged?
2: You want me to drive your car?
1: Yes. I wouldn't have time myself. Will you do it?
2: The plan seems all right to me.
1: Good. Then go to your hotel and pack. My car will be delivered to you. Miss Norwood, I'm so glad to have found you. Together we will be successful. Goodbye, my dear. I'll meet you tomorrow.

0: 3 hours later, Pat was on her way, driving a long black roadster that had been provided for her. As soon as Zola Venturba was sure her plan was working, she telephoned the high-ranking military official.
1: Zola, is that you?
2: Yes, General. I have some information for you. I told you I would help you. You, Zola, could not let you down.
1: You have heard more?
2: Yes. This afternoon. I told you that I had seen a woman whom I knew as a spy.
1: You have seen her again?
2: A few minutes ago. I followed her for you. She rented a car and is driving across the border. She has the plans with her. I saw her slip them behind the seat cushions, have her arrested and searched.

0: Several hours passed. At midnight, Z received a visitor in his room.
1: Well, General, I'm surprised to see you at this hour. Come in.
2: I came to tell you that we have recovered the air defense plans.
1: Oh, they've been returned?
2: The spy who stole them has been caught. She was trying to leave the country. We arrested her at the border.
1: Well, then I guess you won't need me anymore. Oh, by the way, what was her name?
2: She was your assistant, Patricia Norwood.
1: Oh, you must be mistaken.
2: Oh, we know the whole story, Z. Somehow, she stole the plans. Then she told you she was going to work alone. We even have a note to you.
1: You seem to have a complete case against her, General. However, I doubt that you know the whole story.
2: What do you mean?
1: Wait. Perhaps this is the call I've been waiting for. If it is, I'll explain fully. Hello? Yes, this is Agent Z. Good. Bring her up here. The General is with me.
2: Who was that?
1: A man from military intelligence, General. He's bringing the real spy here.
2: Miss Norwood here?
1: Not Miss Norwood. Your fiancé, Zola Venterva.
2: What are you saying,
1: sir? I'm telling you that you've been a fool, General. Zola Venterva was the one who took your plans.
2: What?
1: She took them and made copies. Then she arranged Miss Norwood's arrest, knowing that as soon as you had your precious plans back, there would be no further search. She was going to carry them out of the country when you and she went on your honeymoon. Now, you were actually going to be used to deliver your own plans to your enemies.
2: It's a lie.
1: Here is Miss Venterva. Ask her, General.
2: Zola, this man accuses you of...
3: It is true. Here are your plans, General.
2: Zola, do you know what this means?
3: What's the matter? Goodbye, General. I've taken what I carry in this silver box. It's easier than the firing squad.
2: Catch her, she's falling!
1: Well, perhaps it's for the best, General. You have your plans. There will be no trial. Those who believe in you will never know what a fool you've been.
0: Such stories of intrigue are not unusual. Neither are such attempts to steal important military and naval plans. Zola Venterva was a modern Matahara who failed. Listen for my next story. This is K7 speaking.

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Log entry, The Catch Scarlet Queen, Philip Kearney, Master. Position, 14 degrees 20 minutes south, 170 degrees 40 minutes west. Sky fair, wind brisk. Remarks, departed Pango Pango, island of Tutuila, after involvement in murder. Reason for involvement, Hattie McCormick and the patient stowaway.

0: It was a fair trip and a fast one down across the line from Christmas Island until we raised the atolls of the Northern Cooks. We touched there at Penryn, where we took on a cargo of fresh fruit for the American naval base at Pango Pango. The wind deserted us after we cleared the harbor, and the Scarlet Queen rolled sluggishly through glassy water. Her masts and rigging carried all the canvas we could send aloft, but it hung there, barely disturbed by the faint, humid breeze. The slow progress got to the crew, too. With the oppressive heat, it pulled at their nerves, shortened their tempers. Even the gulls circling overhead were bellyaching. I was sweating out my trick at the wheel. We were a day off the eastern tip of Tutuila when the monotony aboard the Scarlet Queen suddenly came to an end.
1: Hey, skipper! Look at the passenger I dug out of the forepeak!
0: My chief mate Gallagher was walking aft toward me, pushing in front of him a burly, dark-haired man whose face was covered with a three-day stubble of blue-black beard, whose eyes looked out sullenly from beneath heavy brows.
2: He sneaked down at Penryn, he says. I found him in the rope locker when I went in after some line.
0: Who are you?
3: George Craven.
0: You came aboard at Penryn?
3: That's right.
0: There's such a thing as working your passage instead of stealing it.
3: I had to be sure.
0: Yeah, sure that nobody saw you leave. Where you bound?
3: Same place you are, Pango Pango. That's why I picked your ship.
0: Who are you getting away from?
3: Nobody. I'm going to start the new year right. There are three people in Pango Pango I'm going to kill.
4: And so Mutual continues The Voyage of the Scarlet Queen, written by Gil Dowd and Bob Tallman, and starring Elliot Lewis. The Scarlet Queen, proudest ship to plow the seas, bound for uncharted adventure. Every week, a complete entry in the log, and every week, a league further in The Voyage of the Scarlet Queen.

0: I want to stay out of trouble. To do that, I turn you over to the naval officials when we dock.
1: That's all right. I expected it.
0: I've got to get this into my log. When'd you come aboard at Penrith?
1: Your last day there.
0: Boarded December.
1: Wouldn't have found me if that wind hadn't dropped and that blasted heat hadn't driven me out of that hole for some air.
0: Yeah, yeah. Where are you from? I said, where are you from?
1: Just put down a log. I don't feel like answering no more questions, Captain.
0: You like to make it tough for yourself, don't you? You don't make friends very fast.
1: I ain't had much practice. I'll talk to the Navy.
0: All right, Craven. We'll be in tomorrow. In the meantime, you'll stay on the after deck during the day where we can see you. And you'll spend tonight under guard and locked in the cabin through that passageway.
1: You don't have to worry. It's taken me 11 years to get this close. I'd be nuts to waste them by causing you any trouble now.
0: By noon the next day, we'd made Pango Pango Harbor. Craven was a model prisoner as far as he went with us, but it wasn't far enough. When I got to his cabin, it wasn't empty. But instead of Craven, the man inside was my crewman who'd been on guard.
2: Nielsen! Nielsen!
0: He'd been slugged and he was bound and gagged. I didn't know where Craven had gotten the tools of the education, but the lock on the door had been neatly jimmied. Outside of the lump on Nielsen's head, the only thing he'd left for us to remember him by was his murder threat. And now he was ashore and free to carry it out. Twenty minutes after I'd put Gallagher in charge of the Queen, I'd located the McCormick House. It was a typical island building, two-story frame with a corrugated tin roof. Most of the ground floor was taken up by the barroom. The usual group of island customers were pretending to enjoy what was coming out of the ancient player piano in the corner. The florid face of the bartender smiled with a half-hearted welcome as I walked up to him.
3: Happy New Year, mate.
0: How are you?
3: Well, what do you have?
0: Nothing right now. I'm looking for Hattie McCormick. She here?
3: Oh, you'll never find her anyplace else. And did you bring something for her?
0: Yeah. Some bad news.
3: Oh? What is it? I'm Lester Nord. We are partners here, so anything for her is for me, too.
0: Well, maybe you'd be interested then. Do you know George Craven?
3: What about him?
0: He's here in town.
3: You're crazy.
0: He stowed away on my ship from Penrith and the Northern Cooks. We found him yesterday. I had him locked in the cabin, but he jimmied his way out after we got into the harbor. He must have slipped over the side.
3: What did this fellow look like?
0: A big guy. Black hair, bushy eyebrows.
3: Hattie! Come out front, quick! She'll be out.
0: A door at the back of the room opened, and Hattie McCormick took up the full width of the opening as she came through it. She might have been the Sadie Thompson type when she was younger. There were some traces of past attractiveness shining through the weight the years had loaded her with. But it was easy to see that Hattie hadn't given up the fight. Her plump hands and fat wrists were crusted with costume jewelry. Her hair was just off platinum. Her face was brilliant with makeup. Her eyelashes were beaded like a burlesque queen's, but they barely did justice to the sparkle behind them.
4: Well, who is this, Lester? You called me from Chapter 3 of a mad love story, so I do hope he's something special.
3: He says Craven's here in town.
4: George Craven? Huh? Impossible.
3: I described him all right. He says he stowed away on his ship to get here.
4: Oh, well, if he said so, that's enough for me.
3: Yes.
4: Honey, did anyone ever tell you that most women would believe anything that came from that appealing face you wear?
0: Well, your approach is a little startling, Hattie, if you know what I mean.
4: Honesty and impulsiveness. I've used them all my life since leaving the mountains of Nebraska. What's your name, honey?
0: Phil Carney.
4: That's nice. Oh, let's go back to my room, shall we? I want to hear more about this and get away from the din of that infernal piano.
3: Maybe I better close up. I can't say.
4: Lester, of course you won't. To help me, I don't know why I bother with you. You get more like an old woman every day. Oh, come on, honey. We'll have a couple of shots back in the room.
0: Hattie, you old rascal, you sound as though you read that line before.
4: Plenty, honey. It's my favorite. The bottle's in the cabinet, honey. Bring it over, will you? I'll just sit down.
0: All right, Annie.
4: Oh, George Crape. Now he's back, huh? Man, Oh, if one day one would pass without a man causing me trouble,
0: well, you look like you've thrived on it so far, Hattie.
4: Yes, I guess I have. Bless them all. Oh, I've loved a lot of men in my 35 years. Ah. Oh, but tell me, honey, what did George Craven have to say?
0: You won't like it.
4: Huh?
0: He said he was on his way here to kill three people.
4: Idiot. He made that statement to you?
0: Yeah, and it sounded like you were number one.
4: But it doesn't have to ruin our drink. Here, let's get this down.
0: All right.
4: You work for money, Phil?
0: That sounds like the build-up to an offer.
4: You're right, honey. I need help. Oh, I'm not exactly afraid of George Craven, but I'm not as fast on my pins as I used to be. I'd like to hire you to be my bodyguard.
0: That could be quite a chore, honey.
4: Well,
0: tell me, why is Craven gunning for you?
4: Oh, he used to be married to my niece. He's no good, Phil.
0: Hmm?
4: I took her away from him with Lester's help. Craven tried to get her back with a gun. We had him sent up for 10 years on an assault charge. Now he's out of stir and out to pay us back for the rap, I suppose.
0: Why don't you go to the Navy, Hattie? They'll give you a protection.
4: Oh, no, not the Navy. I'm in enough hot water with them and the missionaries as it is. They'll send me back to the States if anything else happens. I need somebody like you around, Phil.
0: Well, I don't know, Hattie. I'd like to help you out, but I got shipwork to do. Huh? We got a cargo to load.
4: Oh,
5: what? Hattie, Lester just told me to Craven. Who's this?
4: Phil, this is my niece, Viola.
0: Huh?
4: Dearie, this is Captain Carney, the man who brought Craven to us.
5: Oh. What are we going to do, Hattie? He'll kill me.
4: No.
5: He'll kill me, Captain.
0: Well, that's no news to me, but I didn't invite him to Pango Pango. He stowed away.
4: Phil, it's worth $200 if you'll just stand by us. We really need your help.
0: Yeah.
4: Now, look at this poor child. She's terrified. Lester's gone all to pieces. You're the only one we have. After all, Captain, he came on your ship.
0: All right, Hattie.
4: You let him escape.
0: Hattie.
4: Now, the least you
0: Hattie,
4: can do
0: all
4: is...
0: right. We're going to lay over for a few days until we get a cargo. I'll do what I can for you.
4: Oh, Phil, honey, that's my boy. I knew I didn't make a mistake in that honest Irish face. Pour us another drink, yeah?
0: It didn't take much selling to get Lester to close the McCormick House to customers. By nightfall, we had every door and window in the place locked. And after Hattie had herded the others to their rooms and she'd gone to hers, I slipped outside to stand my watch. I found a spot just outside the door from which I could cover the approach from town. There was a faintly perfumed breeze floating through the grove of nipa palms that surrounded the place. And the half moon shot rays of light down between the trunks. I'd been there maybe 15 minutes when I heard the door behind me crack open and the niece Viola slipped out. She was wrapped in something sheer that matched the moonlight. Her eyes were wide with fright and her fingers picked nervously at her mouth. Viola!
5: Oh! Oh, Phil, I wanted to find you.
0: What are you doing wandering around?
5: I couldn't stand it in there any longer. Can I stay with you for a little while?
0: Yeah, sure. I guess so. Sit down.
5: Thanks, Phil. Do you think you'll come, Phil?
0: You know him better than I do, don't you?
5: I know him better than anybody does.
0: Well, you think he'll come?
5: I know he will. If he comes to me first, I think I'd go back to him if that's what he wanted.
0: Maybe you should have thought of that 11 years ago. You can build up a pretty good hate during a 10-year stretch.
5: I know you can, Phil. I don't think I would have done to him alone, but I was just a kid. Hattie and Lester. And, oh, I don't know.
0: Yeah, yeah. Well, relax, Viola.
5: Phil, have you seen anything? With all these shadows, you might have slipped past.
0: Nobody slipped past. You're all right.
5: Yes, I guess I am. Now that you're here, Phil.
0: Yeah, look. I was thinking maybe instead of sitting here watching you get the jitters, I ought to go find him, turn him over to the authorities.
5: Phil, he hasn't done anything
0: yet.
5: He
0: stowed away on my ship, slugged my crewman.
5: Don't leave. Oh, Phil, I do feel better with you here, like this. Don't leave. Phil, did you see that?
0: Where?
5: Over there on the other side of the house.
0: I didn't see
5: anything. Oh, I'm sure, Phil. Oh, God, I'm so frightened.
0: Yeah, I think it's your imagination, but if it'll make you feel any better, I'll take a look.
5: Don't leave me here alone. Wait for me, Phil.
0: We found nothing in the shadows.
5: Better see if the house is all right. Bill, I'm so frightened.
0: We walked slowly around the house. I checked the windows. Everything was secure on three sides. But on the fourth, we stopped. The job wasn't as neat as the one on my cabin door, but it was just as effective. The window was raised, and I looked in on a ground floor hallway. I ran my fingers across the bottom of the window and felt the torn grooves where a bar had been pushed in and forced upward to break the lock. Hattie's room was at the end of the hall, and I headed for that first. Hattie! The first sound of life was the creak of bedsprings under her weight. Then the lights went on.
4: Phil, what in heaven's name is the matter?
0: Somebody forced a window at the end of the hall. Where's Lester?
4: Upstairs his room, I think. Wait till I put on some slippers and get something around me. I'll go up with
0: you. I'll meet you up there.
4: Phil, don't leave me alone. Is that maniac still in the house?
0: By the time I got to Lester's room, I figured I'd done her a favor by leaving her behind. The door was closed but unlocked, and he lay with his feet toward it, sprawled on his face. It looked to me like the weapon that had caved in the back of his head was the same bar that had been used on the window. It lay on the floor beside him. I didn't even bother to check his pulse. I just left him.
4: Is he all right, Phil? Phil!
0: I'm not doing much of a job for you, Hattie. He's dead.
4: Oh, no, Phil. Oh, he was a good man, Phil. Lester was a real good man.
0: I'm sorry, Hattie. Would you be all right?
4: We was together for a long time. Sure, honey, I'll be all right.
5: I think I saw Craven. He was running away.
0: What?
4: What are you
0: going to
4: do?
0: I'm going after him. I think it's about time, don't you?
4: Oh, gee, honey, don't do that.
0: Why not?
4: I'd rather you stay here. I hired you as a bodyguard, and I need you. Look, Viola's hysterical. And now with poor Lester. Oh, I need you more than ever. Don't go, Phil.
0: You got a gun, haven't you?
4: Yes,
0: well,
4: but
0: get it in your hand and keep it there.
5: Phil, you don't even know where he is.
0: He can't be far. Rest easy, Hattie. I'll be back.
4: Not easy, honey. But I'll do the best I can.
0: By the time I got outside, there was nobody in sight. The first place I checked was the small waterfront hotel. Not only was George Craven registered under his own name, the desk clerk told me he was in. I didn't bother to knock when I got to his door. All right, Craven, just stay in that chair.
6: Connie, who's chasing you?
0: Stow it and settle down. You and I are going to have a talk about a murder.
6: Oh, we are? What murder should we start
0: with? I told you, stow it. You're the guy who started all this murder talk, remember?
6: Yeah, I think I do. But you're wasting your time, Connie. I got more alibis than teeth. I got one for everything you can think of.
0: There's a way to take care of alibis and the teeth along with them. Come on, Craven. Spill.
6: Get out of here, Connie. I don't know what you're talking about. Are you going?
0: Look, Craven. I'm being paid money to get the story you're going to tell me. And we're leaving together.
6: I ain't being muscled tonight.
0: Come on, Craven, make it easy for yourself. You aren't going anywhere this way.
6: Keep away, Connie. Keep away from me now.
0: Wait. All right, Craven. I got plenty of time if you have.
6: What's the matter with you, Connie?
0: I watched him get up. I didn't realize what was bringing him to his feet. When I did, it was too late. He was crouched in front of me, but when I heard a movement behind me, I spun. All I had time for was a glimpse of Viola Saxon's face and the piece of pipe she was swinging. It landed across the side of my head and erased everything. The first thing that found its way through the pounding in my head was a question. Why Viola Saxon? I got to my feet, still working on the question. When the room settled into focus, I knew she'd never answer it. Viola Saxon was still there. She was lying next to a toppled chair. She'd been killed by the same piece of pipe she'd used on me. I started digging for some new answers. In a woman's purse, I found one. A bank book on a New Zealand bank. $140,000 balance in the name of the McCormick Company. In an envelope I found in a dresser drawer, there was another. Craven's prison release form. I shoved both answers into a pocket, covered Viola's body with a blanket, and left. It It somehow didn't surprise me that Craven was sitting at a table in the hotel bar instead of hiding out somewhere. I didn't bother trying to talk to him this time. I sent a note into him. Then I went back to report to Hattie McCormick.
4: Bill, honey. Oh, I've been worried about you. Where have you been?
0: Beating my head against the biggest stone wall on the island. I'm resigning.
4: Phil, honey, what's the trouble? Tell Hattie.
0: Well, I gotta tell you, I guess. Viola's in Craven's room at the hotel.
4: Viola's in...
0: She's dead.
4: Dead? Oh, no. Oh, I told her when she met that man that something dreadful would happen. I did everything I could. I told her to be careful. You know, Phil, we had to have him arrested once.
0: Yeah, I know, for assault. But here's his prison release form. It says grand larceny.
4: Oh, it's a forgery. I know him. He wouldn't stop at anything.
0: You know what I think, honey? I think you wouldn't stop at anything.
4: Oh,
0: I think you and Lester and Viola were mixed up in it. Well, that you framed him into taking the rap. I think that's what he came to Pango Pango to pay you off for.
4: Phil, honey, what in the world makes you say that?
0: A bank book.
4: A bank book?
0: With a $200,000 deposit in the name of the McCormick Company the year Craven went up. And enough balance to make murder worthwhile.
4: Where did you see it, Phil? That bank book.
0: Viola took it to him.
4: Why, that little cheat. Excuse me, honey. I'll have a look.
0: You could see her blanch even beneath the layers of powder when the bank book was mentioned. She waddled toward a roll-top desk in the corner. When her back was turned, I scooped up the .38 revolver she'd left on the table. I broke it, emptied the shells into my pocket, snapped it closed again. Put it back on the table before she moved toward me.
4: It's gone. It's gone. I've got to have that bank book.
0: I think that bank book's caused about enough trouble.
4: That maniac. It's dangerous letting him run around loose. Phil, you've got to go to the officials immediately and have him arrested.
0: You mean it?
4: You've got to help me, Phil. It may mean my life.
0: Oh, how right you are, Hattie. All right, I'll go. But here's the story I'm going to have to tell him. To begin with, Craven didn't kill Lester Nord.
4: Phil, what are you talking about?
0: Lester was killed from behind. By somebody he must have trusted. I don't think he would have turned his back on Craven. You want more, Hattie?
4: Good heavens, Phil. Then Viola must have done it.
0: You know, honey, I think you're half right. But Viola must have lost confidence in you, Hattie. Huh? After you two knocked off Lester, she followed me to Craven's room and laid a pipe across my head to keep me from turning him in.
4: Why, Phil, honey, that's the most...
0: All right, Craven, come on in.
4: You're double-crossing me, Phil. You're double-crossing me. But you won't get away with it.
0: Her move for the gun on the table was the fastest one I'd seen her make. She held it at her generous waist and backed into the middle of the room as Craven came in.
1: Hello, Hattie. You haven't changed a bit. Last time I saw you, you were holding a gun on me. I was your patsy for that little haul that you masterminded. Things have changed, haven't they, Hattie?
4: Don't come any closer. Either one of you...
0: You had a good idea about the murders, Hattie. A man with a revenge motive who even made a threat.
1: You were always too greedy, Hattie. You should have been happy with Lester gone and just a two-way split. You wouldn't have had to follow little Vi up to my room and kill her.
4: Georgie, there can still be a two-way split. You and me.
1: Oh, no. Vi tried it. When I left her in the room, I told her the same thing I'm going to tell you. I waited 11 years for this payoff. Money won't do it. You've taken care of the other two for me. Now I want you.
0: That sounds like about it, Hattie.
4: I'm only sorry for you, Phil.
0: Thanks. I had a soft spot in my heart for you, too. All right, this has gone far enough. I'll take the gun,
4: no,
0: Hattie.
4: No, Phil, don't try it. You'll go with Craven if you do. I warned you. Phil! You did this to me. You did it.
0: Stop, Craven! Okay, Hattie, it's all over. Hattie!
1: All right, Connie, she just passed out.
0: Yeah. Well, the authorities will get one of them anyway.
1: Okay, there you are, Connie. I've waited 11 years. There's the last of the payoff. They're all taken care of.
0: What are you bragging about? You didn't kill anybody. That's what you came here for, wasn't it?
1: I came here because I knew those three were sitting on a keg of dynamite from that frame they slipped on me. I knew just showing my face would blow it.
0: Yeah? Well, you just stay here and gloat over it for a while. I'll go round up a naval shore patrol.

0: Take the wheel, Red.
1: Okay, Skipper, got it.
0: Go on into the cabin, Craven.
2: Sure.
0: That way. All right, through here. Sit down.
2: I don't know what you're going to start in on, but you can save your breath, Captain. Nobody's going to keep me from getting in that dame and the flunkies.
0: Who?
2: I don't mind telling you. She's a big, fat chiseler named Hattie McCormick. She runs a joint in Pango Pango called the McCormick House. You or nobody else is going to stop
0: me. Sure, that's all fine. But look, you're a stowaway. This is an American ship going into an American port.

0: couldn't wait to say goodbye to Hattie McCormick when they loaded her aboard a ship for the States. We picked up a cargo of copra bound for the market in New Guinea. And the day before her departure, we cleared Pango Pango Harbor and stood out into a sea ruffled by the southeast trade.
1: To make sail!
0: We were passing a sleek destroyer when Gallagher bawled his orders. And the crewmen, driven by the pride that's found in those who ship under sail instead of steam, snapped to their stations in front of the audience gathered on the destroyer's deck.
1: Quick, port, speed! Make sail!
0: The mainsail climbed smoothly into place under the pull of eager arms. The jib went up. Then the mizzen. And the Scarlet Queen, as though she too felt superior to the steel machine off her starboard, took the push of the wind gracefully, bowed her tall mast before it, and seemed to dance through the white caps that speckled the water ahead.
2: We gave that destroyer crew quite a show, didn't we, Skipper?
0: Never mind the show, Gallagher. What I want to know is if you checked the ship for stowaway.
2: Oh, Skipper, I'm the guy that found him, remember? I didn't let him aboard.
0: But there ought to be a New Year's resolution in this, Red.
2: You mean maybe we can work out something like a rat guard to keep stowaways off?
0: No, it goes deeper than that.
2: Oh, you mean start teaching the kids in kindergarten that if you want to go to sea, you either ought to pay for it or work for it?
0: Oh, no. You got the wrong slant, Red. Teach them that if they got an urge for grand larceny to stow away before they do it instead of afterwards.
2: Well, the guy didn't do so bad at that, Skipper. $140,000 bank account.
0: Which he may have to give back.
2: Yeah, well, in a thriving business in Pango Pango.
0: And with the memories he's got, he can have it.
2: So what's the New Year's resolution, Skipper?
0: Well, slipped my mind, Red. Oh, but what's the difference? What happened to the resolutions you made last year?
2: Oh, I wish you hadn't brought that up, Skipper. I made a terrible mistake. I swore off this kind of life. Yeah. I was going to settle down in a good, solid, respectable job in
0: Nebraska?
2: Well, like you say, what happens to resolutions? Here, Skipper. To the Queen?
0: To the Scarlet Queen. After you, mate. After you.

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1: 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The Voyage of the Scarlet Queen stars Elliot Lewis as Phil Kearney with Ed Max as Gallagher. And tonight featured Verna Felton as Hattie, Jack Cushion played Craven, and Lillian Baieff was Viola. Music scored and conducted by Richard Orant.
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3: Yes, it's for you. 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It's called Cupboard Love. 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Keeps it moist and squeezy. 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It's a new kind of cat food. Moist. It's good for you. Like it?
4: New Cupboard Love. What the well-cared-for cat has for dinner.
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9: J-E-L-L. 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
10: Yum, yum, yum.
9: Jell-O pudding.
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1: Afloat with Henry Morgan. Captain Morgan becomes certain in his mind that the girl he knows as Antoinette de Lacy is an imposter. So he and Colonel Atterbury return to the grounds of Sir Thomas Montfort's home to await her return. Meanwhile, Dolores and Diaz, having obtained the Aztec necklet from Morgan's cabin, join Kitty outside the Dolphin Tavern and wait to betray Jeffrey Hunter to the authorities. When Jeffrey arrives, Kitty gives a signal to the men to arrest him. When it is too late, Kitty realizes what she has done, and a wave of remorse and hysteria sweeps over her. Dolores quietly threatens Kitty that unless she pulls herself together, she will have a death more terrible than she could ever imagine.
12: Who are you to speak to me in this way?
13: It does not matter who I am. You will just do as you are told. Go back into the tavern as Diaz says. Wear the necklet. Go to your quarters. Take the necklet off and return to your duties. That is all that you have to do.
12: Yes, all right.
13: And remember, there is to be no nonsense, no foolish behavior. The affair is now taken out of your hands. Now go and carry out our orders.
12: Yes. Yes, I'll go.
13: Good. Now, Diaz, back to the carriage.
14: You are wonderful in dealing with Kitty, Dolores. How did you manage it?
13: Oh, it is all very simple, Diaz. Kitty belongs to a superstitious race. The fact that a masked woman would speak to her like I did was enough to put terror into her heart. Have no fear. She will do exactly as she is told.
14: Then we have no need to worry about anything, huh?
13: Wait. I've told her to carry out your instructions. But I have no idea as to why you wish her to do that. I've had to trust you up until now, Diaz, so I will have to trust you further. Will you tell me why you wish her to return to the Dolphin Tavern wearing the necklace?
14: Yes, surely the reason is obvious. The necklace was stolen this evening. Hunter disappears. It is well known all over Port Royal that Kitty holds Hunter in affection. Tonight, 100 men shall see her walk through the tavern wearing the necklace. 100 men will remember Kitty wearing it. Hmm? And 100 men will believe, now that Hunter has disappeared, that Hunter took it to give to Kitty.
13: But once Morgan knows that Kitty has the necklace, do you think he will sit back and not try to see her? Of course he won't. He will not rest until he has seen her.
14: And not as simple as all that, Dolores. Kitty will not be found in the morning.
13: Oh, then you are going to take her tonight. He's not at a risk. You know there might be a week's delay before the ship from Cuba calls to take her off this island.
14: I know. But we have to take the Aztec necklace tonight, and we have to take Kitty tonight.
13: Yes, but where are we going to take her?
14: Oh, that is very ironical. Overlooking the swamps, there is an old stone hut. It's been deserted for years. It is there that I shall take Kitty.
13: And why is that ironical?
14: Because the swamp over which the hut looks will be the place that Jeffrey Hunter is sent to work. That is the place where all the escaped convicts are sent to die. In that hut she will stay until we leave Jamaica.
13: And the Aztec necklace?
14: Then, my dear Dolores, we stay in my possession until we are on the high seas. Your Kitty and me. It will remain in my possession, my dear Dolores, until we are in sight of Cuba.
10: And what of Kitty? Kitty, who has been caught up in a violent maelstrom of emotion. As though hypnotized, she returns to the Dolphin Tavern. Everything has happened so quickly, mind is dulled by pain and fear. Tears are smarting her eyes. An unknown terror has laid its icy fingers in the hut. The cold, merciless words spoken to her by the masked woman has brought to her mind all the superstitions born generations back in her Irish ancestry. Hardly conscious of what she is doing, dimly aware in that Irish psychic way that her fate is destined, she threads her way through the dirty, littered tables. Passes the foul-mouthed, oathing men, not conscious that a hush falls suddenly over the place. The reflections from the smoking, flickering oil lamps, which dimly pierce the tavern's gloom, have picked out the dazzling brilliance of the necklet, which nestles in the whiteness of Kitty's throat. With the glory of a setting sun, it twinkles like an enchantress's eye in the gloom of the dingy surroundings. Not a man in the tavern has not heard of the Aztec necklet and knows to whom it belongs. 100 pairs of eyes follow her. Their expressions change for the moment from greed to amazement. And then as their dull brains register the fact, a new expression creeps in. Ugly smiles creep over their face. Tongues gently moisten lips. For Kitty, unaware of the fact, wears the necklet like an ancient Irish queen. But not one man puts forth a hand to detain her. For when the pack is in full cry, the first who makes the move is torn to pieces by the others. Suddenly a gently swaying curtain catches Kitty's eye. It's the curtain which covers the alcove wherein Jeffrey had taken her in his arms. With the pain of a searing hot iron, the memory of it comes up from the deep recesses of her mind. She tastes once more his kiss, feels the bruising pressure of his lips, knows the strength of his arms, the hunger in his heart.
15: Oh, Jeffrey, Jeffrey, why have I done this to you?
10: But the tavern brings forth no answer, because she knows the answer. And the actions of hate and jealousy which are once sped can never be recalled. With a strangled sob in her throat, the dammed up emotions are released, and with tears upon her cheeks, she goes to her humble quarters. And on the other side of town, in a verminous, damp cell, chained by the ankle to the stone wall, is Jeffrey Hunter. It is dark, pitch black. Time loses its relativity. It ceases to exist. There is just blackness, dampness, and rats.
16: So you've come back to make sure I'm still here.
17: You'll be learning soon, Hunter, that it's wiser for a man in your position to keep his mouth shut.
16: What do you want? I recognize you now. You're the man who arrested me. For the moment, the brilliance of your lantern rather blinded me. I couldn't make you out.
17: If you're wise, you'll answer a few questions. Now, don't try any lies, because for the last hour, I've been talking to someone. Someone who knows you very well.
16: Yes?
17: I had him brought here to the jail especially, just to tell me what he knows about you and your past history. Sent out from England on a convict ship, weren't you?
16: To whom have you been speaking?
17: Ah, you must know him. Didn't he recognize you earlier in the Dolphin Tavern? A man named Glegg. It was he who put your little game away, wasn't it?
16: What else did you learn from him?
17: I learned that you were sent out not so very long ago. I think I can explain your brief reign of liberty. The convict ship was due here and never arrived, lost in a cyclone. It was thought all hands were lost. You were aboard that, weren't you, Hunter? How did you get ashore? Did any others get away with you? By heavens, man, will you answer me?
16: I'm not admitting anything.
17: Don't you realize what you're going to? What's going to happen to you? We treat escaped convicts and escaped slaves the same way as we treat murderers. You're going to your death, Hunter. You're going to work in the swamps. You know how long a man lives there. If he lives 10 days, we think he lives to a ripe old age. The alligators don't get him. The snakes do. The cards are stacked against you, Hunter. Now, why don't you be reasonable and listen to me? Give me the information I require, and who knows? I might be able to make it a little easier for you. Now, tell me about that ship that went down. Did any others come ashore with you?
16: I am not such a fool as to tell you, mister. There's nothing that you can do to save me from going to the swamps. You just want me to tell you so as to make your task easier. I'm not going to do it. If you want to know anything, you can find out for yourself.
17: All right, Hunter. You'll get everything that's coming to you. You can have no idea of the hell you're going to, the pain and the humiliation you're going to suffer.
16: I'll risk that.
17: You seem pretty sure of yourself, don't you? You think there might be something to stop you going there, eh?
16: I have friends.
17: There's not a person on this island who can stop your going just where you're going tomorrow.

0: I think we can congratulate ourselves on a successful evening, Dolores.
1: It has all taken longer than I thought. The hour must be late. Oh, I hope Sir Thomas Mortford doesn't realize the time I reach home and start asking me awkward questions. Now, dear, we have to keep our heads. Nothing must go wrong in the next week before the ship comes to take us to Cuba. What about the necklace?
0: Have no fear. It will not remain long in Kitty's possession.
1: It had better not. Too many people saw her wearing it tonight. Too many others are anxious to get their hands on it. Tell me, what is your program? Are you returning to your ship?
0: Later, yes. But first of all, I have to deal with Kitty. You see, she will finish her duties in the tavern not long before dawn, and then she's free to retire to her quarters for a few hours. When she goes there, I'll be waiting for her. And in the gray light of dawn, I'll take her to the hiding place. There she will be kept prisoner till our ship sails for Cuba.
1: Yes, and then?
0: And then what is done, when all that is done, I return to the ship. I'll express surprise and dismay when Captain Morgan finds the body of Matthew and discovers that the necklace is missing.
1: Well, it is almost dawn, dear. Goodbye now. Play your part well, and we will succeed in everything.
0: And I know you'll not try to betray me, because I hold the Aztec necklace.
2: Late, Morgan. I'm getting cramped crouching here in these bushes.
3: Yes, that I know. I'm getting worried, Colonel Atterbury.
2: Do you think the girl has somehow managed to give us the slip and is already in the house?
3: No, that couldn't be possible. I wonder what the devil the girl could be up to.
2: Listen.
3: The carriage returning at last. It's still a long way off. The noise carries at this time of day over great distances. Look, Colonel. On the veranda, not far from the front door, there's a green sun curtain. What say we go there? We'll be able to observe this woman at much closer quarters.
2: Do you think she will see us?
3: No, it'll be very dark there. But she'll be standing under the hanging lantern when she opens the front door.
2: All right. Let's run across now.
3: Right.
2: I only hope we have the time to conceal ourselves before she arrives.
3: Yes. It's still some way off. Just past the front door and we'll be in the shelter of the curtain.
4: What the devil? Colonel Atterbury. Captain Morgan. What in the name of thunder are you doing here?
5: This is an unforeseen circumstance. Dolores is about to arrive, but should she find Sir Thomas, Morgan, and Colonel Atterbury talking at this late hour, surely her suspicions must be aroused. Don't miss the next episode of Afloat with Henry Morgan.

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2: 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It's a new kind of cat food. Moist. 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Like it?
3: New Cupboard Love. What the well-cared-for cat has for dinner.
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0: The BBC presents Satellite 7, an adventure serial in 8 parts by Angus McVicar. The storyteller is 15-year-old Jake Thompson. 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
1: When my brother Tony and I were shipwrecked on the Hebridean island of Shuna, we found strange buildings and even stranger people. Fergus O'Neill, the Irish playwright, and his daughter Bridie, and Granny Stewart, who told us of ghostly voices whispering in the dark. Also a group of scientists under Professor Max Walters, who informed us politely but firmly that we must not leave the island. The next morning, sitting beside our stranded boat, Tony gave Bridie and me his views on the situation.
2: Well, then, let's face it. There's something peculiar going on in Shuna. Something very peculiar.
1: You can say that again. You don't mean just at the station.
2: I don't mean just at the station, Bridie. Well, that big rocket in the middle tower is peculiar enough in itself. I mean the way everybody is suspicious about everybody else.
3: I know. It didn't used to be like this.
1: You know what I think?
2: No, tell us.
1: It's how they acted yesterday. Professor Walters and Harry Carmichael and Roderick McIntyre. They're nervous, all on edge. I think they know that there's a spy on Shuna.
3: Oh, no.
1: And they're afraid we might be his accomplices. It's a cert, if you ask me.
2: Yes, I agree with you, Jake.
3: Tony, a spy? Who could it be? What is it a spy on?
2: It could be anyone. That's the trouble. And if Professor Walters is putting up a special kind of rocket, and say on the 21st of the month, the date he mentioned, information about his scientific methods might be very useful to a foreign country.
3: Gracious goodness, I never thought of that.
1: I bet it's the answer all the same.
2: And if we're to be prisoners here until the 21st, my idea is that we should do a spot of spying on our own. Try to find out who the spy is.
3: Yes, but have we anything to work on? Any clues, I mean?
1: Seems to me that the voices we heard may have something to do with it.
2: Yes, and we might get more information on that point from Granny Stewart. Look, I suggest that's a job for you, Jake. You seem to be one of her favorites.
1: Okay, then. I'll help her with the dishes after lunch. That should give us half an hour alone together. Judging from how keen you and Brady are about washing up.
2: Now, that's enough from you, my precocious infant. Come on, we've got to do work in the boat. That rudder column, it needs a new washer. And a bit of grease here and there won't do it any harm.
4: Oh, my. It's such a pleasure to do the dishes when somebody is drying them.
1: Granny, remember what you told me 3 nights ago about the voices?
4: Oh, I wasn't meaning anything. Don't be paying any heed to my blathers.
1: We heard them too, you know.
3: What?
1: You heard them? Yes, Tony and Brady and I. At the top of the cliff, the night before last.
3: Oh, dear me. And the wailing and the sobbing, too.
1: The wailing and the sobbing, too. It gave us a bit of a shock, I can tell you.
3: When did it happen? What time of night?
1: I'd say about 10 o'clock.
3: Yes. That was when I heard them. The sad and terrible whisperings of people in pain.
1: Granny, where were you at the time? I mean, were you at the top of the cliff?
4: Oh, no, my dear. I was on the shore, with the cliff above me.
1: How long did the whisperings go on?
4: Oh, I didn't wait to hear. I hurried home to the cottage as fast as I could. I told nobody, not even Mr. O'Neill.
1: Granny, you warned Tony and me that we should go away, remember?
4: I remember.
1: Well, we can't go now, even if we wanted to. Professor Walters says we must stay here for another 10 days, until the 21st of the month.
4: The 21st? I have heard them speak of the 21st, Mr. O'Neill and Billy Hackett. Something is going to happen that day. Something strange and terrible.
1: What is going to happen?
4: I don't know, my dear. But they talk of it in low voices when they think I am not listening. I just don't know.

0: Now I mean. Well, I don't go in for Scotch music as a rule, but that bagpipe stuff gives me a pain. That was different, though. Thanks for letting me hear it.
1: Oh, yes, it's lovely, too.
2: That was my very first record. I made it about 2 years ago. I was as nervous as a kitten.
1: Do you think, Billy, it'll convince the professor in this prize that Tony's a genuine article?
0: Oh, between you and me and this here record player, I reckon they're already convinced. After all those inquiries they made by radio telephone, this ought to settle it, though, I'd say. This disc, I mean. I'll take care of it, though, Miss Bridie, and the professor says thanks for the lend of it.
1: Oh, he's welcome. But has he anything to play it on?
0: Oh, he's a player of his own up there, real posh it is. Well, I suppose I'd better be on my way.
2: Oh, Billy, wait a minute. It's early yet. It's only 9 o'clock.
0: The professor said he'd like to try out his disc tonight, though.
1: Oh, well, there's plenty of time. You told us he and Mr. McIntyre never go to bed until after midnight.
0: They don't. Not until a long while after. I've seen them often. Out on moonlight walks round the island. 1 o'clock in the morning, maybe. And all for the good of their health, or so they say.
2: Billy, there's something we want to ask you.
0: What's that?
2: What's all the mystery? What's going on up there at the station?
0: Eh? Going on? What do you mean?
2: Oh, it's rocket research. We know that, of course. But is there anything special in the program? Any unusual kind of experiment, for instance, on or about the 21st?
0: Now, look here, Tony. I'm only a fitter. Common a gardener, as you might say. I'm not in the confidence of his nibs up there, you know?
1: But you must know something. To begin with, what about that big rocket in the middle tower?
0: What about it, Jake? The rocket I helped to build, that's all.
3: Granny Stewart says she overheard you and Father talking about the 21st.
0: Maybe it's my birthday, eh, Brian?
2: Oh, come off it, Billy. We don't want you to give away any technical secrets, of course, but we'd like some idea of what's going on.
1: Oh, be a sport, Billy. What's all this security stuff in
0: here? Wait a second. I told you I'm only a fitter. But if it was left to me now, I'd tell you everything. Straight I would. I reckon you're on the level, but the eggheads, they don't trust you, not yet. And after all, they've got the whip hand.
1: I suppose you're right, Billy.
0: Of course I'm right, Miss Bridie. I hope there ain't no hard feelings.
1: Oh, of course.
2: No hard feelings.
0: That's fine. Now, if you'll excuse me, I'll be on my way. I think I can promise you this. When his nibs hears this record, he'll be in a good mood to tell you about everything himself. Well, I'll be seeing you. Hello.
2: Good night, Billy.
1: Bye-bye, Billy. When Billy had gone, Tony and I told Bridie that we were going down to the shore to inspect the boat. Actually, we intended to have a look at the big cliff from where Granny Stewart had heard the voices. We found a convenient boulder and crouched in its shadow.
4: If these voices are really important, Jake, we may be lucky enough to spot something. We heard the whispering up yonder at the top, and Granny heard it down here.
1: And you think the answer may be found somewhere halfway up?
4: Yes. They seem to be coming out of the air. But I've been thinking it over. You see those cracks and fissures in the cliff running upward through the rock? Well, I think
1: Wait.
4: That... What is it?
1: Listen.
4: Somebody's coming.
1: Can you make out who it is?
4: All I can make out is somebody moving against the shadow of the cliff. Oh, it's so dark, we'll never be able to identify him unless he comes closer.
1: He stopped.
4: Having a look about him. Keep still.
1: Maybe a she, for all we know.
4: Even one of Granny Stewart's ghosts, eh?
1: Get a grip, Tony.
4: He's moving on. Away from us.
1: Tony, did you see that? He disappeared straight into the face of the cliff.
4: There's an opening there. Not a proper opening, just a kind of split in the rock.
1: You're right. What on earth can he be doing?
4: I have a theory.
1: Well, what do we do in the meantime?
4: We'll stay where we are and see what happens. The main thing is not to let him suspect he's being watched. One thing anyway, he was obviously taking precautions against being seen.
1: Was he the spy, do you think?
4: It's possible. But of course, until we know exactly what's going on at the station, we can't be sure about anything.
1: You're telling me? Except that it's getting dashed cold behind this rock.
4: Wait a minute. Shh. Listen.
1: Golly! The voices!
4: Yeah. But not so loud as 2 nights ago at the top. My theory's working out, Jake.
1: You mean you know what's causing it?
4: I think so.
1: Why don't you tell me?
4: Well, I'd rather show you.
1: Oh, you're hopeless. Gosh, listen to that. No wonder Granny Stewart was scared.
4: Look away up there.
1: What, in the cliff, eh?
4: Yes, to the left of that outcrop of rock, like a man's head.
1: Where? Oh, yes. By golly, it's a glimmer of light.
4: Somebody in there with a torch, I think.
1: Looks like it. They've stopped, Tony.
4: I know. And the light's gone out, too.
1: So it has. Then that means...
4: Keep quiet now. I'd say our friend will be coming back out in a minute or two.
1: Maybe we'll be lucky and see his face.
4: I doubt it, not in this light. Keep your eyes skinned all the same, Jake.
1: There he is. Coming out now. He's having his usual look around.
4: If only he'd come out of that shadow so that we could see him properly.
1: He's going back along the shore towards the grassy ridge.
4: Jake, isn't there something familiar about the way he walks?
1: I don't know. I can't be too sure.
4: Anyway, he's gone now. Look, we'll wait here for another few minutes just to make certain that the coast is clear. Then we'll go in and explore that cliff.
1: Okay.
0: And if we don't find the explanation for those voices, remind me to have my head examined.
1: It's a good thing we brought torches, Tony. The floor of this tunnel is a mass of loose stone.
4: Mind you don't twist your ankle.
1: Don't worry. It seems to be leading upward.
4: Well, what did you expect?
1: I didn't know what to expect. You're the expert.
4: Oh, this is becoming quite a climb, eh?
1: It's killing me.
4: Take care going through here. It's a bit narrow, this corner.
1: If you can get through, I'll manage.
4: That's it. We seem to be on the level again.
1: Thank goodness. Oh. The last bit was quite steep. The tunnel's opening out, too.
4: It certainly is. Into a big cave. I say, this must be it, Jake.
1: There's a table over there. And a chair. And gosh, a radio set.
4: I thought as much. Come on.
1: It's not only a receiver, it's a transmitter as well.
4: Oh, I noticed. Works off a battery. Wait a minute. There you are. Static. Granny Stewart's lost soul.
1: Lord, but the whispering...
4: No message coming through at the moment.
1: I see what you mean.
4: Look up there, Jake. A crack in the solid rock running up to the top of the cliff. And yonder, see to the left. That's the opening we saw the light through. The sounds in here coming through the radio went echoing out through these openings, magnified and distorted. See? Get it?
1: I'd never have thought of it.
4: This must be the spy's hideout for sending and receiving messages. Information about the rocket station and... What's that you've got, Jake?
1: It's a dusty wee bit of paper. I found it lying under the table. Let's see. I think it's a page from a diary pad. You know, the kind businessmen have on the desk.
4: Let me see. Oh, yes. Something written on it, too, in block capitals. Last message, 2300 hours, August 21st. Rendezvous, small boat. McCrimmon's Rock.
1: 11 o'clock at night on the 21st. That must be how he plans to make his getaway. A vessel lying offshore and a small boat coming in to take him off.
4: Looks like it.
1: The Crimson's Rock. Where's that?
4: Half a mile south of where we came ashore. A big flat boulder like a pier. I say, Dick, this page from a diary. Have you noticed the printed heading?
1: The Irish Provident Assurance. Old Key, Dublin.
4: Remember? Last night in Mr. O'Neill's room? The pad on his desk.
1: Yes. This might be a page from it.
4: Or from one exactly similar.
1: But Mr. O'Neill and Bridie are...
4: Wait. Over there, in the corner beyond the table.
1: What's on it?
4: That slab. There's something beneath it in the hollow rock. Come on, let's see if we can lift it, Jake.
1: Right to me.
4: Come on now. Again.
1: Oh, it's too heavy, Tony. It won't budge.
4: It seems like it.
1: But I can just see it on the edge.
4: Yeah?
1: It's a black box, I think.
4: Huh?
1: But why should the spy put a clock inside it?
4: A clock? Jake, run for your life. It's a time bomb!

0: That was part three of Angus McVicar's adventure serial, Satellite 7, produced in the Scottish studios of the BBC.
1: Driving a Formula One Lotus needs special training, but teaching people to drive needs special training too. 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

0: magic.
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3: Once upon a time there was an engineer. Choo-choo Charlie was his name. We

0: Charlie says.
1: Really rings the bell.
0: Charlie says. Love my son and Freddy. Don't know any other Sammy that I love so well.
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3: Spy Catcher. A series of true stories of the unceasing search for enemy spies in wartime, based on the memoirs of Lieutenant Colonel Oreste Pinto of the Allied Counterintelligence Service. This week's story is entitled Keeping a Promise. The part of Colonel Pinto is played by Bernard Archant.
4: In the spring of 1943, while my headquarters was still in London, I received an unexpected visitor. He was a tall, distinguished-looking man with aquiline features and graying hair. And I recognized him as a very senior member of the Free Dutch government. In this story, I'll call him Mr. Vanderhoof. His rank was such that he could have summoned me to his office, and in the normal course of business would have done so. For a moment, I wondered why he should come hurrying to see me.
5: Good morning, Colonel.
4: Well, good morning, sir.
5: I'm sorry to arrive unannounced like this. I hope you're not too busy.
4: No, sir. Do sit down.
5: Thank you. Colonel, can we talk privately here?
4: Do you mean, is there a microphone, sir? Well, there is a microphone, but I can assure you that it's switched off. You can speak quite freely here.
5: I can speak to you here in the strictest confidence.
4: Yes, sir.
5: I must explain, Colonel, that this is not a matter of state. At least, not yet. I'm afraid it's a personal matter. May I explain it?
4: Please.
5: As you know, Colonel, when our country was occupied by the Germans, I and some other members of our government and higher civil servants were fortunately able to escape to England to continue the fight.
4: A cigarette, then?
5: Thank you. Thank you. We were not sure how it would fare with England, so I sent my wife to the West Indies for safety. As a result, being alone, I was able to spend my whole time in the service of the government, spend my evenings at the embassy and take an interest in our Dutch people in London, particularly those who had just arrived in England. We hold social evenings so that they can meet and so that we can get to know them and help them. A year ago, I took such an interest in a Dutch girl. A young girl. I'm afraid it was rather indiscreet of me. She'd just arrived in England. She was a capable young girl, and I wanted to help her. I thought we might find a job for her at the embassy or in one of our offices. Typing or office work or something of the kind. Also, she had no friends in London and nowhere to go. I found her a place to live, and also, very foolishly, I paid the rent. I assure you, Colonel, there was no more to it than that. Oh, I admit that I was indiscreet. I admit that I was a fool, but I haven't seen her for some time, and so far as paying the rent goes, I assure you it was just a single payment. She had no money, and I paid a year's rent in advance. Just like that. Do you understand?
4: Yes, I think I understand.
5: This girl has been arrested by the British police, by the special branch. She's in prison.
4: Hmm. What's she done?
5: I'm not in a position to know. I can learn certain things at the embassy as the papers pass to the minister, but I'm not in a position to make personal inquiries. That is why I've come to you.
4: And if she's been arrested by the special branch, then it's some offence against the state.
5: I'm afraid so. And if she mentions my name as being in any way connected with her, there may be most serious repercussions.
4: Well, what can I do for you?
5: In the first place, I don't think that this girl would do anything wrong. I know her well, and I don't think she'd do anything against her country. But her English is not good, and she might make mistakes.
4: You want me to see this girl and find out whether she intends to involve you in this?
5: If she does, it will embarrass our government.

0: You may think that I'm trying to save my own skin, Colonel. Well, perhaps I am. But not at the expense of this girl, I assure you. I don't think that she would do anything wrong, and I think she needs guidance. Such as you could give her. Would you see her?
1: You say that she's a Dutch subject and she speaks little English.
0: Yes.
1: I can see her. And what's her name?
0: Jorgens. Gerda Jorgens.
1: Do you know where she is?
0: In Holloway Prison.
1: Is she detained as a suspicious alien, or has she been charged?
0: I don't know.
1: Well, yes, I can do this for you. But I must make one point quite clear. Whatever I may find once inquiries are started, I won't be diverted in those inquiries, not by one degree.
0: I can ask for no more than that, Colonel, but please see her. I must know.
1: There were many wartime security regulations, and it was easy for a foreign girl to get into trouble. If it was serious trouble, it might not be possible to keep Vanderham's name out of it. But first, I had to know what the trouble was. I phoned a friend at the special branch, and he agreed to come and see me.
2: Ah, come in, Bill.
1: How are you?
3: Fine. How are you?
1: Oh, bearing up.
3: Well, now, what's all this about?
1: Well, sit down and I'll tell you.
3: Thanks.
1: I hear you have one of our people in Holloway. Gerda Jorgens.
3: Correct.
1: What's the charge?
3: Interested?
1: Hmm.
3: She's being held for questioning.
1: Why?
3: Illegal possession of firearms.
1: Firearms? What kind?
3: She fell into our net about a week ago. We were doing a house-to-house for deserters. We heard there was some in their area. We searched her flat. Two revolvers and enough cartridges to fill them 10 times over. All neatly hidden away.
1: Did you find any deserters?
3: No.
1: How does she account for the revolvers?
3: She won't, so we're holding her until she does.
1: Any trouble with language? How's her English?
3: Good enough.
1: Hmm. Do you mind if I have a talk with her?
3: No, not at all. You can see her at the prison. If you learn anything, let us know.
4: Miss Jorgens is in here, sir.
1: Yeah, right. Thank you.
4: If you want me, sir, just call.
1: Thank you. Gerda Jorgens?
4: Yes.
1: Please sit down.
4: No, thank you. I need all the exercise I can get. We don't get very much in here.
1: Cigarette?
4: Thank you.
1: I'm sorry to hear about this trouble you're in. If you care to tell me what happened, I may be able to help you.
4: Who are you? Who sent you?
1: I'm from the Dutch Security Service. And if you want to know who sent me here, it was a friend of yours, Mr. Vanderham.
4: Why? Why did he send you?
1: Well, he's very concerned about you. He wants to help you.
4: Does he?
1: Yes.
4: Why didn't he come himself?
1: He can't. You must know that.
4: What did he tell you?
1: About you? As much as he knows. He told me about the flat.
4: If he told you that, why didn't he come himself?
1: Well, he told me in the strictest confidence. He asked me to see you, try to help you. Now, tell me your story.
4: About Willy? Oh, he's not a bad old stick. Nice, really.
1: No, about your being arrested.
4: They just came to my flat. Searched all around and then took me away. They brought me here. Did Willy, Mr. Vanderholm, did he know?
1: That they were searching your flat? No. Why did the police search your flat?
4: I don't know.
1: Are you sure?
4: Of course.
1: They say that you were hiding firearms.
4: That's ridiculous.
1: They found 2 revolvers at your flat and many rounds of ammunition. And they told you this.
4: That's what they say.
1: Do you deny that they were there?
4: I don't know anything about it.
1: And your friend believes that you've done nothing wrong. He can't imagine that you would do anything wrong. But before I can help you, you must convince me that you've done nothing wrong.
4: Why?
1: Well, do you want me to help you?
4: No.
1: Are you trying to shield someone?
4: No.
1: Do they belong to Mr. Vanderham?
4: No.
1: What age are you, Gerda?
4: 20.
1: Are your parents alive?
4: Only my mother.
1: Where is she?
4: In Holland. In Amsterdam.
1: You have no relatives in England?
4: No.
1: You may be in very serious trouble. Now, will you tell me about yourself? Why did you come to England? Why did you come here alone?
4: I didn't want to come here. I want to be in Holland with my mother. My father's dead. He died 4 years ago. My mother turned our home into a boarding house. She needs me there.
1: What happened?
4: Well, when the Germans came...
1: What age were you then?
4: 17.
1: Go on.
4: When the Germans came, an officer was billeted with us. He was a colonel. I had some...
1: What was his name?
4: Colonel Brock.
1: Tell me about him.
4: Well, I had some young friends who were patriots. And they said I should try getting round Colonel Brock and getting information from him. I tried, but I was not very good at it. And he knew why I was being friendly with him. He had a great row with my mother, and he told her this and said I would be reported for trying to get information. And he wanted to know who my friends were and who had put me up to this. I told my friends this, and they said I must leave Amsterdam. I must go to England.
1: Why?
4: He was reporting me, and they would find out who my friends were.
1: Was this serious?
4: Oh, yes.
1: How did you get out of Holland?
4: An escape route.
1: Yes. How long did this take?
4: A long time. I was a very long time in Lisbon, a year. When I came to England, I had no money, only what the government gave me.
1: What happened when you arrived?
4: I went to a hospital. Then I was given a job to look after the children of a Dutch family.
1: You visited the embassy?
4: Yes, they gave parties there, so that we could meet people.
1: Did you make any friends there? Well, you made one friend there.
4: Mr. Vanderholm?
1: Yes. How did you meet him?
4: I went there several times. He arranged the parties, and he was very kind. He asked me if I liked my work with the Dutch family, and I said no. He said he would try to find me work in an office. He arranged for me to work in one of our government offices. But I told him that if I left this family, I would have nowhere to live. Then he found me this flat. I told him the flat was too expensive for me. He said I had not to worry about this.
1: This was a year ago?
4: Yes.
1: He tells me he paid the rent of the flat.
4: Yes.
1: Was there an arrangement?
4: Of course. I didn't mind. I have my freedom.
1: Yes. Tell me about the police.
4: They knock on my door one night. When I open the door, they push their way in and begin to search. They don't ask. They just begin to search.
1: Do you know why?
4: No.
1: Did you think it was because of Mr. Vanderholm?
4: Perhaps.
1: Or because of someone else?
4: I don't know what you mean.
1: You saw the British police searching your flat. Did it seem to you that they were searching for something or for someone?
4: I don't know.
1: And they found firearms.
4: That's what they say.
1: Did you see the firearms?
4: No.
1: Do you know where they were hidden?
4: No.
1: I think you're shielding someone.
4: Do you? Who?
1: Mr. Vanderholm? Someone else? Or perhaps just shielding yourself?
4: What does Willie want to know?
1: He wants to help you.
4: Tell him I won't mention his name to the British police. Well, that's why you're here, isn't it? That's what he wants to know. Tell him.
1: Yes, I'll tell him. So, goodbye, Miss Jorgens. I may have to see you again. I had the impression that Gerda Jorgens had been hurt in some way. It was clear to me that she was protecting someone, but it might only be herself. I phoned my friend at the special branch again and asked him if we could have a talk. But in the talk, it was important that I should reveal nothing of my suspicions to him.
3: Did you see her?
1: Yes.
3: What do you think?
1: Well, she says you're framing her. She says she didn't see any firearms. She says your men just looked around the flat and took her away.
3: Maybe she didn't see them. She didn't even bother to look. She accepted it. She came with us quietly enough.
1: Where were they hidden?
3: In a suitcase. Small, well-worn suitcase. All ready to carry about. And it was hidden on the top shelf of a cupboard. Inside, two revolvers, ammunition, and a pair of denims.
1: British or Dutch?
3: American.
1: American?
3: Yes, the denims are American and the revolvers are Colts.
1: Does she explain this?
3: No, but no doubt she will when we get round to her. What's your interest?
1: Well, she's a Dutch national. professional. Her English is not too good.
3: She got this stuff from an American. Maybe her English is all right. But maybe she didn't get it that way. Look, she's an alien. Illegal possession, denies it, and we want to know why.
1: You're in no hurry.
3: Not at the moment. We have some checking to do.
1: So have I. And I'd like to see her again.
3: Any time. Let me know what she says.
1: I will. I had some checking to do, and it was several days before I was able to take up the case again. I then returned to Holloway Prison.
4: In here, sir.
1: Thank you. Well, good morning, Miss Jorgens.
4: Good morning.
1: Will you sit down, please?
4: I prefer to stand.
1: You prefer to stand on your own feet, is that it?
4: Yes. How is he?
1: Who?
4: Feely.
1: Oh, I don't know. I haven't seen him.
4: You haven't told him?
1: Not yet.
4: Tell me, what do you get out of this?
1: What do you mean?
4: Well, you're not doing this for me. You're doing it for him. What do you get out of it?
1: I'm from Dutch security. You're being held here, as we say, on suspicion. I want to know if the suspicion is well-founded or not. Now, the firearms were found at your flat. I've since seen the report. I've no doubt about that. They were found in a suitcase, a small suitcase. The suitcase was hidden in a cupboard. Was it your suitcase?
4: No.
1: Did you know what was in it?
4: No.
1: But who does it belong to?
4: Does Willie want to know?
1: I want to know. Tell me about your boyfriend. Nationality?
4: Dutch.
1: Name?
4: Rinker. Paul Rinker.
1: Where is he?
4: He's dead. He was shot down.
1: When?
4: 6 months ago.
1: Was this his suitcase?
4: No!
1: You're being difficult, Gerda, but it won't do you any good. You say that it's not your suitcase. Well, it belongs to someone, and I intend to find out. I'll question you until I do find out.
4: Do you really want to know? Or is it Willy who wants to know?
1: I don't think he cares very much, but I want to know.
4: All right. It belongs to a friend of mine.
1: An American. He left it at your flat. Didn't he?
4: Yes.
1: Tell me about it.
4: All right. I met him one day.
1: His name?
4: Cole. Bill Cole. He's an officer.
1: His rank?
4: Lieutenant. Lieutenant Cole.
1: Yes. Well, you met him one day?
4: I knew him before, but I had not seen him for some time.
1: When did you meet him?
4: The first time. When I was with this Dutch family and looking after the children. Then I met him again when I was working at the embassy. He wanted to talk to me. So, I asked him to come home for a cup of tea. For a cup of tea. That is all.
1: Did he have this suitcase with him?
4: No.
1: So you met him again?
4: Of course.
1: How often did you see him?
4: 3 or 4 times.
1: At your flat?
4: Yes.
1: And the suitcase?
4: One morning he came to see me. He had it with him. He said he was being sent abroad for some time. He asked me if I would keep the suitcase for him until he came back.
1: Did he tell you where he was going?
4: Egypt.
1: Did he tell you what was in the suitcase?
4: Some personal things he wanted to keep.
1: Why should he ask you to keep it for him?
4: He had nowhere else to leave it.
1: When he'd gone, did you look to see what was inside it?
4: It was locked.
1: But you did try to find out.
4: Of course, I was curious. But it was locked and he was coming back.
1: To see you. Does your friend Mr. Vanderholm know about him?
4: Does he want to?
1: What happened when the police came? Do you know why they should come to your flat?
4: No.
1: What happened?
4: I told you. They pushed me aside and began to search my flat. They looked in the cupboards and in all the drawers, and then they find the suitcase and open it. Then they search again. And then they asked me to come with them.
1: Did they ask you about the suitcase?
4: Yes.
1: Did they ask you who owned it?
4: Yes.
1: Did you tell them this story?
4: No.
1: Why not? Do you realize how serious this can be?
4: Is it serious for Mr. Vanderholm? Just knowing me?
1: It was more than just knowing you.
4: Yes.
1: But you thought it best to say nothing until you saw him again.
4: Yes.
1: You still insist that he knew nothing about this suitcase?
4: Yes. Do you believe me?
1: Well, I'll tell you that when I see you again. I had now to trace the American, Lieutenant Cole. Soon I had a check on every part of Gerda Jorgen's story. It was now time to speak to my friend at the special branch again.
3: Yes, I see. And do you think you've got the story out of her?
1: Oh, she's talked to me. I've checked. Here are the reports. I had a check made in Amsterdam at her mother's home. There was a Colonel Brock billeted there in 1941. I've checked with the resistance, and he did report her. The resistance say that they sent her out on the escape route, and they confirm her story of the route taken. I've had a check made at Lisbon. She was there for several months awaiting for a passage to England.
3: May I see the report?
1: Certainly, here it is.
3: Thanks.
1: When she first came to England, she was for a short time in service with a Dutch family. They describe her as being loyal and patriotic. By the way, I have also learned that when she came to England, she was screened at my headquarters and was passed as loyal and patriotic.
3: And how do you feel about that?
1: Well, I'm quite sure she's genuine. Listen, when she was in domestic service, she attended the social get-togethers at the Dutch embassy. But it was thought that better use could be made of her qualifications, and a post was found for her in one of our government offices. She also told me that she had a boyfriend, a Dutch pilot named Paul Rinker. We checked on him. He was with a fighter squadron. 6 months ago, he failed to return from a mission over Holland. He was posted missing, believe, killed. He's now known to have been killed on active service. We've checked on Lieutenant William Cole, United States Army Air Force. We've traced him to Payne Field, a U.S. base near Cairo. He's been interrogated by British Army intelligence, and he's made this statement. He says he knows Gerda Jorgens. He admits that he did leave two revolvers, Colts, in a locked suitcase at her flat. He says he did not divulge the contents of the case, but asked her to keep it for him until he returned to London.
3: I see that statement.
1: Yes, of course.
3: Thank you.
1: Everything she's told me has been checked and verified. Now, I'm satisfied that she didn't know about the firearms and that they were not being concealed for any criminal purpose. Well, are you going to release her?
3: No, not yet. We've a bit of checking to do, too.
1: But I've checked her story, every part of it. Look, if it's the firearms you're worried about, you should be after this American.
3: Perhaps.
1: Have you questioned her?
3: Once.
1: What was your opinion?
3: Uncooperative.
1: Yes, well, her English isn't very good.
3: Perhaps it's better than you think.
1: Well, I'm going to report that she's clear. Now, why do you want to keep her in prison? What do you want to know?
3: It's a small matter of guns and arithmetic. We've had our eyes on this district for some time. It's a bit dodgy. Cole may have left the guns with her, but who is going to buy them? How often has this been done?
1: And your arithmetic is the price of the guns.
3: Maybe.
1: Go on.
3: Your government pays your girl £6 a week. This flat in this district costs £12 a week. And she lives very well.
1: And that makes you suspicious.
3: What do you think?
1: I've checked that too.
3: Where does the cash come from?
1: Not from guns. It's really very simple. A very senior but very indiscreet Dutch official pays her rent and looks after her.
3: Who?
1: Oh, I've checked him. He's clear. They're very scared. Anyway, it's not a crime to pay the rent.
3: Who is he?
1: A very senior official. Let's say he's beyond suspicion. Now, I'll make my report and ask you to release her.
3: No name?
1: No name.
3: I'll look forward to reading your report.
1: Perhaps you won't get the chance.
3: All right. I think I'd better hand it over to you.
1: Well, it would save a lot of trouble.
3: It seems to be working out like that. Oh, but I'll need a copy of that statement by Cole.
1: Of course, you can have it now. And thanks for your help. So far, I'd kept the diplomat's name out of the case. Now I had to look after Gerda Jorgen. Thank you, Wardress. Just wait a minute, will you?
4: Yes, sir.
1: Good morning, Gerda.
4: Good morning.
1: I have news for you. Good news. There will be no charge made against you. This is a statement made by your friend, Lieutenant Cole, which has been accepted. I've seen the governor. You're now in my charge, and you're free to go.
4: I see. Have you told Vili about this?
1: No. Well, now that you're free, it doesn't concern him. Why did you want him to know?
4: Does it matter what I want? What happens to me now?
1: But you're free. You can go home.
4: Home? Where? You tell me that I'm an alien. I mustn't do this and I mustn't do that. What must I do? I've been in prison. What happens to me now?
1: I've done all I can for you.
4: Thank you.
1: If there's anything else that you want me to do.
4: No, thank you. I'll look after myself.
1: Will you be seeing your friend again?
4: I have no friend.
1: Gerda Jorgens had tried to keep a secret. But in the war to defend freedom, the first casualty was always freedom and privacy. Our security net was cast over everyone, and it didn't pay to be careless or indiscreet. I never discovered what happened to Gerda Jorgens.
2: 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The script was written by Robert Bauer, and the program produced for the BBC.
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11: Pursuit. Pursuit. A criminal strikes and fades quickly back into the shadows of his dark world. And then, the man from Scotland Yard. The dangerous, relentless pursuit. When man hunts man. Now, with Ted DeCourcy as starred as the famous Inspector Peter Black of Scotland Yard, we bring you tonight's story of violence and murder. The Pursuit of the Firebird.
12: In crime fiction, coincidence seems to be the most popular motivating force when launching the heroic investigator into his usually ludicrous and often utterly fantastic involvements. As a man from Scotland Yard, I sometimes envy these supermen of the printed page, both for their amazing intuition and for their irresistible attraction to the opposite sex, especially the latter. However, it was pure coincidence that launched me to the pursuit of the Firebird, and I had neither intuition nor the embraces of a beautiful woman to aid me. Simply the square-toed efficiency of Detective Sergeant Moffat.
13: Very well, sir. Very well, I shall hold it for you. When will you return?
14: Tomorrow afternoon.
13: Thank you.
14: Oh, Chief Inspector Black. Fancy meeting you here.
12: More to the point, Mr. Baxter. Fancy meeting you here. I wasn't aware that you counted music among your varied interests.
14: Why not? You'll change your attitude toward private detectives one of these days. We do a lot of good for the private citizen. Well, ta-ta, Inspector.
13: How nice to see you, Inspector. Good evening.
12: How are you, Mr. Quill? I'd like a copy of the Firebird Suite if you have it.
13: Oh, what a shame. There's just one copy, and I'm saving for the gentleman who just left.
12: And what? Oh, yes, yes. Oh, that's a pity. It's Mrs. Moffat's birthday. I'm going out for supper. I wanted to give it to her.
13: Oh, look here. I'm sure I can get another before tomorrow afternoon. He won't be in until then.
12: Well, that's very kind of you, Mr. Quayle. I'm ever so much obliged.
13: I'll wrap it as a present for you. How is Mr. Moffat?
12: As ever, Mr. Quayle. Moffat.
13: Just a moment, sir. Please, give him my regards and his dear lady. You wish me to bid you?
12: Please.
13: Of course. Here you are.
12: Thank you, Mr. Quayle.
13: Now, sir.
9: What can I do for you?
15: Oh, a gentleman came in a few moments ago, a friend of mine. I was wondering about his musical taste for a suitable present.
12: I noticed it was rather a lovely evening as I made my way to the tube station with Mrs. Moffat's birthday present tucked under my arm. The Moffats lived in a comfortable, solid house in Maida Vale. I always enjoyed my all-too-infrequent visits there. The sergeant's wife, a placid, happy soul, and the sergeant. Not the Moffat of Scotland Yard, but the Moffat of slippers and pipe of coal scuttle and fireplace. But my pleasant musings were marred by one fact. From the moment I left the record shop, I had been followed by the private detective Baxter almost to the door of Moffat's home.
16: Inspector, I'm so glad.
12: Mrs. Moffat, many happy returns.
16: Oh, record. You remember. Oh, you really shouldn't, you know. I'm much too old.
12: Nonsense, my dear.
16: Just for that, Inspector, I shall tell you what we are going to have for
12: supper. No, let me guess. Veal and pork pie.
16: Oh, you detective. Moffat, the Inspector's here.
17: Oh, hello, sir. Over there, Jimmy.
12: Right on.
16: Please make yourself comfortable. Here, your favorite chair. May I open it now?
12: Yes, of course.
16: Oh, the Firebird. How wonderful. I'll put it on while I'm finishing supper.
17: Well, sir, and what'll you have?
12: Nothing, thanks, Muppet.
17: I received a new fishing tackle catalogue by post this morning, sir. Perhaps you'd like to have a look. What is it, sir?
12: Muppet. You remember a private detective, Baxter?
17: What a dirty little mucker. I thought he'd been sent to Wandsworth long ago.
12: He followed me from Mr. Quayle's record shop.
17: All the way here, sir?
12: Yes. Rather odd. Be a good chap and have a look out the window, will you?
17: There's somebody there, sir. About 50 feet down the street.
12: Record shop, records, Baxter, and a Firebird. He was going to buy this album.
16: Moffat, why did you take it off?
17: The inspector wants to see something.
16: Anything wrong?
17: No, dear, no.
12: I'll be hanged. This one's a dud, no label. It looks like one of those, what the devil do they call them, transcription records. Private recording, you know.
16: Oh, what a shame.
12: Oh, I'm frightfully sorry, Mrs. Moffat. I say, do you think you can play it, Moffat?
17: I'm not sure, sir, but I'll try. There she goes, sir. Doesn't seem to have anything on it, sir.
12: Listen.

0: It's ever so exciting, isn't it? Just like a BBC play. Somebody's making a drink.
1: What do you think, sir?
2: What is there to think, Molly? I don't know.
3: Darling, how did you get here? Oh, no. Of course not. Come in.
4: Then she's already here. Simply dying to meet her.
3: She? I don't know what you're talking about.
4: Have you told her that you're already married?
3: How the devil did you find me here?
4: I hired a detective. Followed you. Late Friday night when you told me you were staying at the club. You went to Paddington and caught the 8:25 while I was there tonight. Out on the same train with you.
3: Very well. I took this cottage in secrecy because I think a husband has the right to be alone.
4: Oh, I know all about that, too. You must have chosen a more imaginative name than Harold. Yes. I mean, that's her idea now. You behave that way with death. You've been so careful. You didn't even travel on the same train with you. Hers just arrived.
3: Now, look here, this isn't doing any good. Are you going to clear out, or shall I?
4: Neither one of us will. Don't wait for her. Make me a drink.
1: Well, sir. Oh, it seems to have cut off.
2: Let it run on. There may be more.
0: Whatever can it be? Terribly well played, don't you think?
2: It's not a play, Mrs. Mullet.
1: You really think there's something to it?
2: Now,
3: hold
2: on.
3: Fine, Grace. Will you read?
4: No, I'm quite comfortable where I am. Well, Gilbert, you can't leave a lady waiting outside. Ask her to come in. Or shall I? Come in, my dear. I'm Gilbert's wife.
3: Great, I warn you. Stay where you are.

0: like the sound of that, sir.
1: Nor I, Muffet.
2: You can't believe it. It couldn't be.
1: Oh, yes, Mrs. Muffet, it could. When did it happen?
0: And where, sir?
1: I'm terribly sorry, Mrs. Muffet. I'm afraid I shan't be able to share your birthday party.
2: Poor dear. It's a shame you don't get a moment's peace.
1: I'll take this album and get another for you tomorrow. I promise you that next time nothing will interrupt my visit.
2: Oh, go on, Inspector. I bet you did it on purpose. You've probably got an appointment with a pretty blonde.
1: Mrs. Muffet, tonight you are the only woman in my life.
2: Muffet, why don't you say things like that to me?
0: I don't have to. I'm married to you, old girl.
2: Oh, you're terrible.
1: No need for you to come out, Muffet. I can manage him alone.
0: I don't see him, sir.
1: Probably waiting for me down at the corner. Fog's coming in. Better phone the yard. Have them send a car out. Mr. Baxter is so interested in these records. We'll see what he has to say about them at the yard.
0: Right, sir. I'll see you in the morning.
1: Good night, Muffet.
0: Good night, sir.
1: The fog began to swirl around the light from a solitary lamppost as I searched the street for the private detective. Then I saw him. Baxter was lying across the pavement with his head lolling over the curbing. I bent over him. He was dead. Who is it? Is that you, Muffet?
3: Oh,

0: Inspector. Look, he's moving.
1: Moffat.
2: Yes, sir. Oh, you got a nasty crack, sir.
1: Oh.
2: The patrol car found you and the dead man. Brought you inside.
1: Oh, my head. I'm a blasted idiot, Moffat. Whoever it was got the record.
2: Oh, don't worry about that now, sir. We'll take care of your head first.
1: All right, Moffat. All right. Next morning, in a foul mood and with a crashing headache, I went to Scotland Yard and put through a query on the deceased Baxter. I wanted information on his files, if any. Then, with Moffat, I returned to the record shop of Mr. Quayle on Wigmore Street.
3: Ah, Inspector. Good morning, Mr. Moffat.
1: Mr. Quayle, concerning the Firebird you sold me last evening.
3: Extraordinary performance, don't you think?
1: Yes, particularly the last record.
3: Ah, yes, beautiful.
1: Mr. Quayle, that record was not in the album.
3: Oh? Oh, yes, of course. How could I have forgotten? I tried to catch you after you left. The Mr. Baxter, who had bought the album, left the last record in the playing booth. Here we are. I'm terribly distressed. Some customers are so faultless.
1: Another man came in while I was here. Had you ever seen him before?
3: Another man? Oh, no. No, he didn't buy anything. He went out again. Yes, I remember. That's right.
1: You are quite sure that both men were strangers to you?
3: Oh, it's quite sure. Trenchants, don't you know?
1: Well, if either comes in again, I'd be obliged if you'd call me at the yard.
3: Of course.
1: Thank you.
3: Inspector, you forgot the record.
1: I'll come back for it, Mr. Quayle.
3: Very good. Good morning.
2: You think he knows more than he's saying, sir?
1: I can't believe that he does. Moffat, I've known him for some time. Baxter could have told us. Or if only we had that record.
2: It kept me awake last night, sir. How many times did the clock strike in the beginning? I said it was 9, and Mrs. Moffat insisted it was 10.
1: No, it was 10, Moffat, I think. And there was a train pulling out. We heard that.
2: Oh, that's right, sir.
1: Yes. But from where? There was no town mentioned, or was there?
2: No. Somebody, I think it was the woman, spoke of Paddington Station.
1: Paddington. Yes, she'd hired a detective who followed her husband to Paddington.
2: Yeah.
1: Paddington Station. Come on, we're going down there.
4: In just a few moments, we'll bring you the second act of Pursuit with Peter Black, the man from Scotland Yard. But first, a brief word of interest to all of us. Freedom of information is one of our most precious guarantees. And if we don't take advantage of it, well, it's like letting a tasty apple go to rot right in front of your eyes. For in a democracy like ours, the more the people know, the stronger our democracy is. As a serviceman and as a citizen, you have an obligation to your country to know the score and an obligation to yourself, too. It's easy and pleasant to fulfill that obligation. 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Remember, the more you know, the higher you go. 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

0: 么样也不确定。
1: Scotland Yard. We are trying to ascertain the point of arrival of a particular train.
0: Oh, very well, sir. What time does it leave here, sir?
1: Yes. That we don't know, but it arrives at 10 p.m.
0: Oh, sir. But where? There's a great many trains that arrive at 10 p.m. somewhere.
1: Yes. Wait a moment. Moffat, a departure time was mentioned on the record. Instead of going to the club on Friday evenings, the husband came to Paddington and caught the... What time was it, Moffat?
2: I can't remember, sir.
1: The husband was followed by a detective, came to Paddington and caught the... 8:25.
2: Yes, that's it, sir.
1: Right. Now, sir, what trains leave here on Friday night at 8:25?
0: Friday night, just a moment, sir. Mm-hmm. Friday night, 8:25. Here we are. Paddington, High Wycombe. Leave Paddington at 8:25. Arrive High Wycombe, 9:56.
2: High Wycombe, that sounds like it, sir.
1: No, Moffat. The husband left at 8:25, but he and his wife were already in the house when the other woman arrived at 10 o'clock. That was the train we heard.
2: Yeah.
1: But we are getting somewhere. What are the stops on the way to High Wycombe?
0: Stops, on the 8:25 train, sir? Well, none.
1: Oh. Well, that's out, then.
0: Mr. Murray, there's another 8:25, sir.
1: Huh?
0: Leaves Paddington for Reading.
1: Are there any other trains that leave later and make 10 o'clock stops on that route?
0: 10 o'clock? Just a second. Here's one. Leaves at 9:15. Arrives at Windsor and Eton at 10.
1: Good, sir.
0: And another leaving at 9:25. Arrives at Twyford at 10:02. Oh, that's only to set down. Good. That's a lot, sir.
1: You're absolutely positive?
0: Oh, yes, sir. Friday night. Yeah, it is.
1: May I have the schedule, please?
0: Never, certainly, sir.
1: Thank you. Well, Moffat, Windsor and Eton or Twyford?
2: Well, it's something, sir.
1: You know, Sergeant, my headache is beginning to disappear. The pursuit had a nightmarish quality. The investigation of the private detective led us nowhere. He had numerous enemies, it could be assumed, but no files in his dilapidated office. So, up to this point, we had nothing to follow but the elusive sounds and voices on a recording that we had heard only once. We didn't know who the principals were, and we didn't know when the incident had taken place. But we were a little closer to knowing where it had occurred. Moffat and I spent a day questioning railway personnel and housebrokers at Windsor and Eton. When we had finished, the results were negative. We didn't know whether this proved failure or progress. And so, the following morning, we moved on to Twyford, and by early afternoon, we found ourselves still with no answers. We left the stationmaster, apologetically shrugging his shoulders, and walked slowly up the high street.
2: I don't know, sir. You'd think that in a way station like this, somebody would remember a young woman who got off a through train every Friday night.
1: Yes, I know. Well, there's only one housebroker here. We'll just have to trust the luck.
2: It must be at the end of the road, sir. The station master told me it was number 318. This is 162.
1: Might you arm. Look here, Moffat. Assuming that the case is as we discussed it, does this make sense? The woman hires the detective Baxter to follow and obtain evidence against her husband. She learns from his reports that, under an assumed name, he let a cottage. The tech then installs a recording apparatus in order to substantiate evidence.
2: Then why did the wife come there herself?
1: Possibly to confront him with the girl. At any rate, when the scene ended in violence, the record was used by the tech as a blackmail device.
2: And you stumbled into it, sir, when you bought that album of the Firebird for Mrs. Moffin, eh?
1: So it seems. But who died in that room? The wife, Grace, or Daphne, the eternal other woman?
2: Well, it sounds right, sir.
1: Yes, and so do those bells, Moffat. Hear them? Ever since we first heard them this morning, I'll swear they're the same as those on the record.
2: Well, I haven't got much of an ear for it, sir. I hope you're right. Oh, there it is. Passworthy and Hammerfish, housebrokers.
3: Good day, gentlemen.
1: Good afternoon. Mr. Farsworthy?
3: Oh, no, I'm a hammerfish. Mr. Farsworthy died 15 years ago. He was a senior partner of the firm.
1: I'm Chief Inspector Black of Scotland Yard.
3: How do you do?
1: Mr. Hammerfish, we're trying to locate a gentleman by the name of Harold Smith, whom I have reason to believe led a cottage in Twyford, possibly from you, sir.
3: Smith? A little difficult, that, sir. Can you tell me when?
1: Well, as a matter of fact, I can't. You are the only housebroker in the village, are you not?
3: Oh, yes.
1: Well, then, if he has been renting, he would deal with you.
3: Definitely, sir. You don't know where the cottage is.
1: No.
3: But you know that it is here in Twyford.
1: I think so, Mr. Hammerfish.
3: You have quite a problem, have you not, Inspector?
1: Yes, rather.
3: I'm afraid it's another town, sir. There's absolutely no one by the name of Harold Smith letting a cottage through my house.
1: Well, thank you very much, Mr. Hammerfish. I'm sorry to have troubled you.
3: I wish you luck, gentlemen.
1: Thank you. Moffat.
2: Yes, sir?
1: When do you think the shooting took place?
2: Oh, I don't know, sir. 2 weeks ago, possibly three.
1: Why? Why do you think that? And why have I?
2: Well, I really couldn't say, sir.
1: Of course you couldn't. Because it's psychologically right for us to think that. All the actual events, the man who followed me, the attack, the murder of Baxter, they've all been recent. Therefore, we have assumed that the recorded events took place recently.
2: Yes.
1: But suppose they didn't, Moffat. Suppose they took place a year ago, 2 years, three, even more.
2: By gum, sir, that hadn't occurred to me.
1: Well, let's return to Mr. Hammerfish. Possibly his files will refresh his memory. And they did. 10 minutes later, a page, filled with the Spencerian scrawl of Mr. Hammerfish, told us that Harold Smith had engaged a cottage on Millbridge Road in June of the year 1945. We followed the history of the cottage, and as we did so, the path of pursuit unwound and straightened into its inevitable course.
3: Now, Inspector, here we are. As I told you, I had never seen Mr. Smith. All our business was done by post. In October of 1945, he notified me, here's the letter, that a sudden change of plan necessitated his leaving the cottage. He paid me for a month.
1: After that, sir?
3: Rather unusual, I'd forgotten. 2 days later, a Mr. Amberley came here and asked to purchase the same cottage. He insisted that he could be satisfied with no other.
1: Amberley?
3: Yes, Gilbert C. Amberley.
1: Moffat! Gilbert! Gilbert, the voice on the record that finally came to life. Moffat and I left Twyford by the first train, and an hour and 15 minutes later were in the yard. We consulted the files of missing persons for the year 1945, and then, when we had found what we sought, our case was all but complete. We were now ready to go to the address given to us by Mr. Hammerfish.

0: Yes?
1: Mrs. Amberley.
0: Yes?
1: Inspector Black of Scotland Yard. This is Sergeant Moffat. May we come in?
0: Please do. Did you want to see my husband?
1: If you don't mind.
0: Not at all. You follow me.
1: Thank you.
0: Gilbert?
2: Oh, yes, my dear.
0: These gentlemen are from Scotland Yard. Inspector Black and Sergeant Moffat.
2: Oh?
3: Well, won't you sit down?
1: Thank you, Mr. Amberley.
3: I must say that for no good reason. I feel guilty. Does a visit from the police always inspire such a reaction? I've really had no contact with you chaps.
1: Then you've been extremely fortunate, sir, up to now.
3: What do you mean?
1: 5 years ago, a girl was reported to the yard by a friend as missing. Her name was Daphne Lane. She has never been found.
3: Oh? Grace, perhaps the gentleman would like some tea.
1: No, thank you, sir. To continue. Miss Lane was known to have visited a cottage in Millbridge Road at Twyford, which was let in the name of Harold Smith. That was you, sir.
3: Nonsense. I own a cottage there, but Smith, it's nonsense.
1: Do you also deny, sir, that 3 days ago at approximately 5:30, you were in a gramophone shop on Wigmore Street?
3: Yes, I do.
1: Very well. And also that you followed a man by the name of Baxter to Maida Vale?
3: Why the devil should I follow anyone?
1: Because, sir, you knew that Baxter was in possession of a record that has been very important to you during the past 5 years, and that by mere chance, the record found its way into my hands.
3: Record?
1: I submit these facts to you, sir. That on a certain night in October 1945, either you or Mrs. Amberley shot to death the woman Daphne Lane in the cottage at Twyford. That the recording, taken by a detective Baxter, hired by your wife, has been used as a weapon of blackmail against you. That 3 nights ago, after following Baxter, you killed him and then took the incriminating record from me.
3: Facts? You call these facts? Why, they're theories. And since they do not concern me, I must ask you to leave.
1: Very well, Mr. Amberley. But when I do, I'm going back to the cottage at Twyford. And I shall tear up every inch of ground and cellar, because I'm convinced that you didn't purchase the place for sheer sentiment's sake. And I am sure you know what I am going to find.
3: Grace, no, stop it.
1: And if she doesn't stop it, Mr. Amberley, will you shoot her?
0: It didn't. It's been horrible 5 years.
3: Grace, no, don't, please.
0: 5 years dreaming of it and living it every hour of the day. I can't help it, Gilbert. I want it to be finished. I'm glad it is.
1: Well, Mr. Amberley?
3: Oh, it's true. And I admit my part in it. My loyalties were to my wife, not to that poor girl. I wanted to protect Grace. In order to do so, I had to kill Baxter.
1: You were a little late, sir, in realizing those loyalties.
3: Funny you should say that, Inspector. You see, it's only been during these frightened years we found a closeness and even happiness we'd never known before. Oh, Grace. Oh, my dear.
1: And so a husband and wife who had been drawn together by murder spent their last few moments before their formal arrest. An arrest which would part them forever. Pursuit. And the pursuit is ended.

0: Pursuit is produced and directed by Elliot Lewis and written by Gil Dowd and Anthony Ellis. Music was arranged and conducted by Marlon Skiles. Featured in the cast were Raymond Lawrence, Doris Lloyd, Peggy Weber, Joseph Kearns, Lou Krugman, and Bill Johnstone.
1: Pursuit. You've been listening to Pursuit, dynamic tales from the files of the man from Scotland Yard, wherein man hunts man. Pursuit is a regular presentation of the United States Armed Forces Radio Service, the voice of information and education.

0: Driving a Formula One Lotus needs special training, but teaching people to drive needs special training too. Instructors of the British School of Motoring are specially trained. That's why last year alone, BSM had more than 250,000 successful pupils. If you want to learn to drive safely, confidently, and in the shortest possible time, just phone your local branch of the British School of Motoring.
1: You know, some marmalades get some of their tang from added flavoring. While Robertson's Golden Shred gets all of its tang from Seville oranges. What would you rather have for breakfast? You know, some marmalades get some of their tang from added flavoring. While Robertson's Golden Shred gets all of its tang from Seville oranges. What would you rather have for breakfast?
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12: Once upon a time there was an engineer.
13: Choo-choo Charlie was his name, we hear.
12: He had an engine and he sure had fun. He used good and plenty candy to make the train run.
14: Charlie says, love my good and plenty. Charlie says, really rings the bell. Charlie says, love my good and plenty. Don't know any other candy that I love so well.
15: 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Too tough a test for a low-priced powder?

0: not for new tide. 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

0: It's time to join the American Family Robinson again in Birch Falls, where life is certainly having its ups and downs. Some time ago, Luke declared he was fed up with the strain of living up to the title of ideal husband. In fact, he staged a one-man revolt and went off to live at the Regal Hotel in a nearby town, determined to find a little peace for himself. Well, peace was about all he found, for Luke soon discovered that life at the Regal Hotel was a pretty boring affair. And when he heard Myra in her broadcast in Birch Falls beg him to come home, he lost no time in checking out. He's on the night train to Birch Falls now, rather sheepishly tapping the shoulder of the man ahead of him. Let's listen.
1: Yeah? What is it now, mister?
2: Do you mind telling me the time again, friend?
1: How's that?
2: Well, I hate to bother you, but I was wondering what time it is now.
1: For the love of Mike, mister, why don't you buy a watch? This is the fifth time you've asked me.
2: Well, I've got a watch, but I forgot to bring it with me.
1: All right, all right. Let's see. Just 24 minutes after 8.
2: Oh, thanks. Darn it, I was hoping it was later than that. That means another hour before we get to Birch Falls.
1: Don't blame me. I'm not responsible for the time. Anyway, why the diggin' should anybody be in a sweat to get to Birch Falls? I was there once. Couldn't get out fast enough.
2: My wife is in Birch Falls.
1: Well, what of it? My wife lives in Kansas City. That don't make me want to go there.
2: Well, you don't understand, friend. It's different with us.
1: That's fine.
2: Yes, yes. You see, I'm surprising her tonight. She doesn't know what time I'm getting home.
1: Don't believe in surprises myself. Holy smoke, that reminds me. I forgot to let my brother know that I was going to be in St. Louis tonight.
2: Well, that's all right. That's all right. Send him a wire.
1: What? From a moving train?
2: Well, why not? Ask the conductor.
1: Huh? What's that?
2: Ask the conductor about sending a wire.
3: All tickets on a Kokomo. Change to Cincinnati for Louisville.
1: Conductor.
3: Yes, sir?
1: Fellow here says I can send a telegram from the train. I was just wondering
3: but if... But sure you can. Just write it out, give it to me, I'll get it off at the next stop.
1: Well, that's fine. Got a pencil?
3: Sure. Hey, you can have mine. Here.
1: Thanks.
3: Okay, mister.
1: I'll write out the wire and give it to you in a couple of minutes.
3: Sure. Okay. I'll pick it up on my way back. Tickets, please. All tickets on at Kokomo.
1: Arriving St. Louis, 11:47 tonight. Expect to stay several days.
2: Those are certainly two words you hear a lot these days, don't you?
1: Meet me at the station... Huh? Yeah. What's that?
2: I say, it's amazing how often these days you hear those two words the conductor was using. Sure and okay.
1: Sure and okay what?
2: Well, you don't understand. I mean, the way the conductor jumped to help you out with your telegram.
1: Oh.
2: Yeah. Mighty encouraging sign of the times. Puts me in mind of the defense program.
1: Defense program?
2: No. The defense program.
1: You'd better come up here and sit with me, mister. I'm a little deaf.
2: Well, certainly. Don't mind if I do.
1: I'll get these papers out of your way.
2: Oh, thank you. Oh, that's all right. Don't bother.
1: Now, look. Do you mind telling me what in tarnation the defense program has to do with the conductor on this train?
2: Well, it's not the conductor. It's what he said and what he did. It shows a spirit of cooperation. You see what I mean?
1: No, can't say it or do, mister.
2: Well, look at it on a wider scale. I mean, start with this railroad and that conductor, and then branch out all over the country, and you get an idea how businessmen and manufacturers are making the defense program tick.
1: Oh, mister, I like facts.
2: So do I. Well, for instance, I heard a little item on the radio a couple of nights ago about the government needing tungsten for some tanks that they wanted to build.
1: Yeah?
2: Well, they found some tungsten, all right, way over in Turkey. But they didn't know how to get it. Didn't know of any ships in that part of the world that could pick it up.
1: That's so? What'd they do?
2: Why, they called on the businessmen in the National Defense Commission. Industry got busy, found a ship. And quick as a flash, the answer came back, sure, we can pick it up.
1: Well, I'll be darned. You know, that kind of jives with an article in the paper right here. Let me see now.
2: Yeah?
1: That day a minute ago.
2: Well, just like I was saying, you find it every day.
1: Oh, yeah, here it is.
2: Yeah?
1: A story about some manufacturers who got together and decided to build some planes for the government before the money was even appropriated.
2: Mm-hmm.
1: They sure came out with a hearty okay when America called on them.
2: Well, they're doing it all over America. Those manufacturers, they know how important it is to get going on this defense business. And they're doing it.
1: Yeah, so it's sure an okay all down the line.
2: Right.
1: Huh?
3: Next up, Toledo, next up.
2: That's right. They're good, dyed-in-the-wool American expressions. And they fit right into the spirit of the times. They show the real spirit of American industry.
3: Next up, Toledo. You got the telegram, mister? I'll get it out for you.
1: Yeah, here it is. How much it'll be?
3: Now, let's see. Toledo to St. Louis. You better give me a dollar. I'll bring back the change.
1: Here you are. Thanks.
3: Okay. Be in Toledo in 20 minutes.
2: Oh, just a minute, conductor. I wonder if you'd let me know the time.
3: 8:32.
2: Thanks.
1: Yeah. Well, what's the matter? Don't you trust my watch anymore?
2: Oh, yes. Why, well, of course, only... Well, I just thought as long as he was here, I'd get the railroad time. No offense meant, old man.
1: Yeah, don't make no difference to me, mister. But, boy, I never saw a guy so anxious to get back to his wife. Oh, I know. Ain't been married very long, huh? First trip away from the little woman.
2: No, not the first one, but believe me, it's the last trip away. Yes, sir, I'm going home to stay. Let me see now. If it's 20 minutes to Toledo, say 19 minutes. Then we wait there 5 minutes. Say, I wonder if that conductor's watch is right. Do you mind just letting me see what time it is once more, old man, by your watch?

0: And about an hour and a half later, we find Myra, Wendy, and Aunt Agatha in the parlor, where they're enjoying a friendly game of rummy. Or rather, it was friendly until...
1: There, I caught you red-handed, Wendy.
2: Huh?
1: Now, take that ace out of your shoe and put it back in the deck.
3: Wendy, I'm ashamed of you.
2: I didn't put it there. It just fell there when I was shuffling.
1: Fell there, my eye. It's a pity you can't even sit down to an innocent game of cards without reverting to your old habits.
2: Just trying to pour a little spice in the game.
3: You mean you're trying to keep your hand in at cheating so you'll be ready when the carnival comes to town next week?
2: Nothing of the kind. Nothing of the kind. You got me all wrong.
1: Oh, answer the door, will you, Wendy?
3: Never mind, Wendy. I'll go.
2: Well, if you insist. Deal them out, Agatha.
1: Well, if it's some of Wilbur's friends, tell him he's already gone to the lodge.
3: I'll tell them. Luke. Why, Luke, dear. Oh, I was hoping you...
4: Myra. I came just as soon as I got your message on the radio, and, oh, boy, am I glad to get home.
3: Well, I must say you look very well, dear.
4: Well, why shouldn't I? Coming home to my wife again? Well, for the love of Mike, haven't you got a kiss for your husband?
3: Yes, of course. Oh, now, be careful, Luke. You don't mush my hair.
4: Well, I must say that was rather a restrained kiss, Myra.
3: Well, I didn't mean it to be, dear, but, I just had my hair waved.
4: Say, listen, what the dickens is the matter? Aren't you glad to see me?
3: Of course I'm glad to see you, dear. Come on in. Let's go in the other room and see Aunt Agatha and Wendy.
4: All right, but listen, Myra.
3: I don't think you'd better bring your suitcase in. Just leave it over there by the door.
4: But I've got to bring it in. I got some things in it I want to show you.
3: All right, then. Come on in. Just look who's here, folks.
4: Hello, Aunt Agatha. Hiya, Wendy. Surprised to see me back?
1: Hello, Luke. No, I ain't surprised. Sit down, Myra, and let's
2: go. Hiya, Luke, eh? Have a good time?
4: Well, it
2: what
4: was
2: do you say we play for a penny a point, girls? Makes it more interesting.
1: It's all right with me.
4: Well, I trust I'm not intruding.
3: No, Luke.
2: Not at all, Luke, eh? Make yourself at home. Put your suitcase down. For a minute, anyway.
4: What do you mean, for a minute, anyway?
3: Now, Luke, please don't cause any trouble.
4: Who's causing any trouble? Unless, of course, it's too much trouble to all of you to have me back again.
1: Luke, I wish you'd sit down and quit fidgeting around. 7, 8, 9, 10 at clubs. Oh, I'm almost out.
4: I can hardly sit down as long as Wendy is occupying my chair.
2: Now then go and get another one out in the hall. Say, who's got the 10 of hearts, you, Myra?
4: Now, see here, you people, I think I'm entitled to a little explanation of what's going on around here. Will someone mind telling me why I have to be treated like a criminal on parole? After all I did was go away for a little vacation.
3: Oh, don't be ridiculous, Luke. Go ahead, Agatha. It's your deal.
4: Yeah. Very well. Nobody wants to pay any attention to me, then that works both ways. I'm going to take my bag and go upstairs and go to bed.
2: Now, wait a minute, Luke.
4: I have a few presents in my bag, but I guess I can give them to the garbage man tomorrow.
1: Luke, you come back here. There's something you ought to know about.
4: I don't feel like coming back. I'm tired. I'm going upstairs.
3: Luke, please come back a minute. Please, there's something that... Well, I think we ought to take up with you.
4: Take it up tomorrow. I'm going up and unpack.
1: Now, see here, Luke Robinson. I don't want you to even unpack your bags.
4: Oh, so that's it. I suppose I'm not even to be allowed to stay in the same house with my own wife. Aunt Agatha, how can you still hold such a grudge against me just because I went off on a little trip?
1: No, Luke, you don't understand. We don't hold nothing against you personally.
4: Well, then what in the name... Myra, do you mind explaining what...
3: In a minute, dear.
1: As a matter of fact, Luke, we don't mind having you back socially at all.
2: But not commercially. Get it, Luke, eh?
4: No, I don't get it at all.
3: Please make an effort to understand, Luke, dear. You see...
1: In plain and simple language, Luke, business has been awful good at the Emporium since you left.
2: Sympathy business.
4: Well, what's that to...
3: You see, dear, all the women feel sorry for me, so they've been patronizing the Emporium to show their sympathy.
4: Oh.
2: And if it's known that you're back in town, then we ain't in a position to get any more sympathy business. You get it, Lukey?
4: But, Myra, if that's the case, why did you lead me on? Why did you tell me to come home?
3: Well, dear, you see... that is... Well, when I gave you the message on the radio to come home, I didn't fully understand the situation at the store.
4: Oh, I see. And after I got the message, then Wendy and Aunt Agatha worked on you and persuaded you that perhaps it might be better if I stayed away a little longer.
3: Well, something like that, dear. You see, it's all for the good of the Emporium.
4: I see. And now what do you expect me to do?
3: Well, we, Agatha, Windy, and I, we thought perhaps if you went back to the Hotel Regal just for a little while, of course.
4: Very well. Give me my suitcase, Windy.
2: Huh?
4: Thanks. If that's the way you folks feel about it, all I can say is good night.
3: I'll call you up at the Hotel Regal tomorrow, dear.
4: You won't have to. I'll be right here in the house. I'm going upstairs and unpack and go to bed.
2: Now, wait a minute, Luke.
1: Ain't you got any feelings for the store, Luke?
4: Sure I have. And here's the way I feel about the store. If it's sympathy business you're after, let Myra appear to desert me. Let her stay at the Hotel Regal for a while.
3: But what good would that do?
4: It might attract sympathy business from the men folks in town after they read the headlines in the paper, Wife Deserts Loyal Husband.
3: Oh, dear.
4: Why, the sympathy husband would flock to the Emporium by the hundred. Good night, everybody. Think it over, Myra.

What will Myra do about this proposition? Do you think Luke is really serious? Be sure to listen to our next program and see what happens. And until then, goodbye. The American Family Robinson, which is broadcast regularly over this station, is written by Marjorie Bartlett and Douglas Silver and presented by the National Industrial Council.

0: You know, some marmalades get some of their tang from added flavoring. While Robertson's Golden Shred gets all of its tang from Seville oranges. What would you rather have for breakfast?
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one man on a relentless search at a strange and beautiful woman and the answer in the shifting sands of the desert. That's our story, The Mission, taken from the files of John Steele, Adventurer.

0: Hello, friends. This is John Steele. We're back this week to bring you another story of action and excitement. So sit back, relax if you can, and listen. Because this is an unusual tale of far-off places. As I've said before, these stories are not mine, but those of friends and people I've met in my travels. Our story this week happened to Mickey Banion, whom I came to know while I was working overseas for the State Department. I've asked Mickey to come over and tell the tale himself, so here he is. Mickey?
1: Excitement. Brother, that's something I've been living on all my life. Things were never going to settle down for this baby. And that's why when I got in the Army, I signed up for the OSS, Office of Strategic Service to the highbrows, action and excitement to the guys who were in it. After the war was over, I stayed on with the State Department as a special agent, and I'd had several assignments, mostly routine stuff, and life was getting kind of dull. I just about made up my mind to move on to something else when I was ordered to Ankara. Ankara, during the war, a hotbed of political intrigue where enemy agents rubbed shoulders in the many cafes and where the dirtiest, most unscrupulous politics in the world were played. This assignment I liked. My orders read to report to Steele at the consulate, so I checked in at a reasonable hotel, cleaned up, and beat it over to Steele's office.
0: Hello, Banion.
1: Hi.
0: I expected you 2 days ago.
1: Well, I got held up in Paris.
0: Your paper's out of order?
1: Call it whatever you like.
0: Oh.
1: Okay, how many times does a guy get to Paris?
0: Washington said you were the best they had.
1: I must remember to send him an orchid.
0: There won't be any time for that kind of stuff from now on.
1: This is a business with me, Steele. When it's time to play, I do it. When there's work to be done, I'm pretty good at that, too.
0: We'll see.
1: Well, what's it all about?
0: Remember an agent by the name of Lockridge?
1: Yeah.
0: He was sent out on this assignment 3 months ago.
1: When did he last check back?
0: He didn't.
1: That's what happens when little boys don't eat their spinach, huh?
0: Something like that.
1: Okay.
0: Come over here and take a look at this map.
1: Yeah.
0: The area shown here is most familiarly called the Near East.
1: Amazing.
0: And since the war, this entire area has been in political ferment.
1: Go on.
0: Many of these countries have resorted to free elections to determine their political future.
1: Yeah.
0: There are a group of powers that are most interested in seeing these elections go in any direction other than democratic.
1: And they shall remain nameless.
0: It goes without saying that we are just as interested in any political future other than totalitarianism.
1: Obviously.
0: So far, we've batted about 500.
1: That's not good enough.
0: Not when compared to the political character of this area before the war.
1: I see.
0: Well, that's the background. Here's the specific problem.
1: My job.
0: That's right. An election will be held in this area here within the next 3 weeks. It is vitally important that it go democratic.
1: Well, what's it look like?
0: Ordinarily, it would look very good. Its past history has been democratic. It's the popular choice.
1: Well, then what's the problem?
0: In these small countries, government structure is often weak, being largely an Arab population. Power has been seized by a strong few.
1: Go on.
0: These powerful few have their own standing armies, have the power of life or death over their subjects. They're actually feudal lords.
1: Even today?
0: Yes. The strongest of these lords is Rashid Sayed.
1: Rashid
0: Sayed. He controls approximately 20,000 votes in the coming election.
1: Well, that's more than Gallup gave Truman.
0: Just recently, old Rashid has shown signs of fabulous wealth, such as he never had before. And we believe that powers unfriendly to the democracies are buying off those 20,000 votes.
1: Any idea how?
0: Certainly not in cash. Rashid is a sly, wily traitor. We believe there is some connection between the sudden wealth of Sayed and the increased supply of hashish in Egypt and Palestine.
1: You mean there's that much money in drugs?
0: Hashish can be bought for $20 a pound here and sold for $200 a pound in Egypt. How's 1,000% profit sound to you?
1: I could manage to exist.
0: Well, that's it. If we discover that Rashid makes his money in narcotics, we can remove him before the election. That's all that's necessary. Without his direction, the election will be honest.
1: That's all, huh?
0: Well, except to point out that obviously there are others who would prefer that Rashid be left alone. They may feel rather strongly on the subject.
1: Yes, I can understand.
0: Banion, this is not international politics as the folks back home know it. We throw the book away in this game. When you're being dealt that way, you deal back the same way, only a little faster, or you don't survive. This is buy and sell. Compromise here and win a hand there and try to outthink and outsmart the others or get out of the game. This is the hard, cold, practical side of this business.
1: Well, when do I leave?
0: Tonight.
1: I just got here.
0: You've got 3 weeks.
1: Oh, it'll be back in two. And have the most beautiful blonde in anchor awaiting. I never worked more than 2 weeks without play.
2: Good luck.
1: Good luck to you. You've got to find a blonde in Turkey.

0: bought Steele's story with a grain of salt. That kind of cops and robbers stuff was all right during the war, but the war was over. Well, 2 days after my talk with Steele, I was in jail back. My paper said I was the foreign representative for an American import-export firm, so I had no trouble getting a room at the only hotel in town. The first night, I headed straight for the only bar. I learned a long time ago that more often than not, the local bar is the town's city hall.
1: Good evening, Effendi. A table, yes?
0: Yeah, I'll take a table.
1: Follow, please.
0: Okay.
1: Here, please.
0: No, I like that one by the wall.
1: Yes, Effendi.
0: Ah, that's better.
1: Eat, yes.
0: Yeah. What do you got?
1: Effendi.
0: Look, I don't care. Just bring me the best.
1: Best, yes.
0: Oh, and waiter.
1: Yes, Effendi.
0: Bring me a drink.
1: Drink?
0: Yeah, you know, drink in a glass, drink.
1: Drink? My whiskey.
0: Yeah.
1: Yes.
2: Hassan does the best he can.
0: What? Hassan?
2: Your waiter.
0: Oh.
2: You are the American?
0: Hmm?
2: News travels fast in Jailbeck.
0: Especially about strangers?
2: Yes. You are staring, Mr. Banyan.
0: Was I?
2: Surprised, perhaps, to find a European in Jailbeck?
0: I guess so, especially one so beautiful.
2: You're generous?
0: I am honest.
1: Whiskey, Effendi.
0: Oh, yeah, one for the lady.
2: Yes, Hassan. Wine, please.
1: Ah.
0: Well, now, you know my name. I don't know yours.
2: Everyone calls me Maria.
0: Is that how it's listed in the phone book?
2: Pardon?
0: I said, what's the last name?
2: Maria will do.
0: Okay, Simone. Maria. Why not?
2: Americans have a strange sense of humor.
0: Well, we wear well.
2: I've heard.
1: Wine, F.N.D.
0: Oh, thanks, Hassan. Okay, that's all. I'll beat it.
2: He is waiting to be paid.
1: Yeah.
0: No credit in Jailbeck?
2: There's an old Muslim proverb that says bad debts make bad friends.
0: Yeah. All right. Here you are, Hassan.
1: Thank you, Effendi.
0: Well, here's to a very beautiful...
3: Hey, Maria.
0: What?
3: Looking all over for you.
2: And now you have found me.
3: So I have. Obviously enjoying yourself. No doubt I'm intruding.
2: Don't be foolish, Philip. Captain Arnold, Mr. Banyan.
4: How do you do?
3: Hi.
2: Mr. Banyan is an American.
3: Obviously.
2: Just arrived in Jailbeck.
3: Charming. Oh.
2: Captain Arnold commands a mobile unit.
0: No, I didn't know that
3: there were British forces still on duty in the East.
0: No, that there were still mobile units activated.
3: Huh?
2: The captain commands a laundry unit.
0: Oh.
3: Do you mean no, Banyan? One doesn't just pick
2: Sit
3: up...
2: Sit down, Philip, and stop explaining.
3: Yes, of course. I stopped by your place.
2: I wasn't expecting you until Thursday.
3: I see.
0: Care for a drink, Arnold?
3: I won't be here that long.
0: Oh, I'm just being neighborly.
3: You're here on business, Mr. Banyan?
0: Yeah.
3: I thought perhaps you might be just passing through.
0: No. My firm is interested in importing tobacco.
3: Oh?
0: If we can get the right price.
5: Are you feeling ill, Mr. Banyan?
0: No, I'm okay.
3: Oh,
0: a guy named Rashid Syed.
2: You are pale, Mr. Banyan.
0: Name of Rashid Syed. I gotta see him.
5: Mr. Alexander?
0: Air.
5: I gotta
0: get out.
2: Hassan.
0: Gotta get air. Oh. The room spun around me dizzily, and then the floor drifted slowly up and hit me in the face. The oldest gag in the book, a dope drink. The next thing I knew, a pinpoint of light shot through the darkness and grew until a white glare burned my eyes. I tried to force them open, but my head throbbed with the pain, so I rose slowly over on my stomach, and the light disappeared.
1: Get up, Mr. Banyan.
0: Huh?
1: Get up. You will feel much better.
0: Oh, no.
1: Help our guest up, Hassan.
0: Oh, let go. I can get...
1: Hospitality, my friend.
0: Oh, leave me alone.
1: As you wish.
0: I can get up alone.
1: There. That's better.
0: Oh, where am I?
1: It is not important.
0: You're Syed.
1: Let me first apologize for my too enthusiastic supporters.
0: Yeah.
1: I asked only that you be brought to me.
0: Oh, what a sucker I was.
1: The manner in which it was accomplished was entirely their own idea. It lacked the finesse of a craftsman.
0: Well, that makes my head feel a lot better.
1: Ah, you are recovered now.
0: Well, I can think anyway.
1: That is good.
0: Well, this is quite a layout.
1: It is enough. A cigarette?
0: Yeah.
1: One of my own, you know.
0: Oh, Hassan the waiter here is one of your men, huh?
1: His entire family are trusted followers. Hey, Hassan.
4: Yes, Effendi.
0: Okay, Syed, what's on your mind?
1: You are to the point, Mr. Banyan.
0: You didn't bring me here to swap smokes.
1: Pardon?
0: Oh, nothing.
1: We have been expecting you for several weeks, my friend.
0: Oh.
1: Ever since the young Mr. Lockridge had his unfortunate accident.
0: I don't know what you...
1: No one could explain how he got separated from the rest of the hunting party. We searched for days, but you know the desert.
0: So?
1: This is an unfortunate situation. And so unnecessary.
0: Go on.
1: It requires all our ingenuity to protect our guests from harm.
0: Yes, I'll bet.
1: You're a businessman, Mr. Banyan.
0: Yeah.
1: And I'm a man of considerable wealth.
0: I don't get you.
1: Hassan. Oh! Perhaps that will clarify matters.
0: Yes, yes, it does.
1: I can see how concerned I am for your health, my friend.
0: So that's the score.
1: Pardon?
0: You want to buy me off?
1: Let us say that I wish to ensure your safe return.
0: No dice.
1: Hassan. Oh! This could be settled so peacefully.
0: No.
1: I am a very patient man, Mr. Banyan.
0: You can...
1: Perhaps we can persuade you to change your mind.
0: Never
1: Hassan.
0: In a million years.
1: Help our guests.
0: Oh, let go of me.
1: It is unfortunate.
0: You didn't figure this out alone, Syed.
1: You're taxing my patience, my friend.
0: Because you're peanuts in this game.
1: Mr. Banyan.
0: No, there's an organization behind all this.
1: I have warned you.
0: Your brain. You're just...
1: Hassan.
0: Front man.
1: You are as stupid as the rest. Take him, Hassan.
0: Hassan picked me up, carried me downstairs, and threw me in the back of an old car, and then the big guy climbed in behind the wheel, and we drove off. The car wound in and around the small streets, and I could see the roofs of houses sliding by the top of the door. At last, we stopped, and Hassan carried me into a hut, tossed me down on what seemed to be a couch, and shuffled off into the darkness. He was back in a few minutes with a candle and an old chipped basin full of water.
4: Lie still, Effendi.
0: Give me a drink first.
4: Yes, Effendi.
0: Oh, that's better.
4: Hassan, help.
0: Here, let me throw some of the water on my face.
4: Oh. Hassan, sorry, hit Effendi.
0: I think maybe you are.
4: Hassan, help.
0: You don't like the boss, huh?
4: Boss?
0: Syed.
4: Rashid Syed, not good man.
0: If you can say that again.
4: Effendi?
0: Nothing. What do you mean, help?
4: Hassan, help Effendi go back home.
0: No, that's no good.
4: No good?
0: No, Hassan. Why do you want to help me?
4: Hassan, good Muslim. Rashid Syed, not good Muslim. Rashid Syed, drink whiskey. Kill. Hassan, brother, not kill. Hassan, not kill.
0: Hassan's brother? How many brothers?
4: No more brother.
0: Where is he?
4: Mahmoud, help Effendi.
0: What do you mean, Effendi?
4: Americani.
0: You mean your brother Mahmoud helped the other American?
4: Yes.
0: You mean Lockridge?
4: Yes.
0: Where is Lockridge?
4: Dead.
0: Yeah. Where's Mahmoud?
4: Dead.
0: What happened?
4: Rashid Syed is king. He say Mahmoud not good man. He put Mahmoud and Effendi in sand up.
0: You mean up to their necks?
4: Yes, neck.
0: Look, Hassan, Rashid Syed had your brother killed. That's why you want to help me, right?
4: Hassan, help Effendi go home.
0: No, I can't go home yet, understand?
4: No.
0: Oh, look, I have a job to do.
4: Job?
0: Look, Hassan, you know what hashish is?
4: Hashish, good smoke.
0: No, hashish is bad.
4: Bad?
0: Not good. Rashid Syed sends hashish to Egypt. Understand?
4: Egypt, yes.
0: Syed not good man.
4: Rashid Syed drink whiskey and kill.
0: No. Syed not good because he sent hashish to Egypt. Now, Hassan, how hashish go to Egypt?
4: How?
0: Yeah, how? By camel, by car, by train? Hassan, Rashid Syed had your brother killed. Tell me how hashish go to Egypt.
4: In con.
0: What do you mean in can?
4: Follow, please.
0: Hassan motioned to the door and I followed him to the car. We drove out through the town to the desert, and after about a half an hour, Hassan pulled the car off the narrow road and hid it in the shadow of a dune. He motioned me to get out and follow, and we walked through the sand for another 20 minutes, keeping in the shadows as much as we could. Then Hassan stopped short of a big dune and put his finger to his lips. I began to remember Lockridge, and I wondered whether this big guy was on the level. I kept watching him for any quick moves, but he got down on all fours and started creeping up the side of the dune.
5: See, Effendi.
0: It was an Army Mobile Laundry unit.
5: Follow, please.
0: Hassan put his finger to his lips again and started inching down the far side of the dune on his chest. We were almost into the shadow when we saw the sentry round the last truck. Hassan reached up, yanked me by the shoulder, and pulled us both down in darkness. The sentry stopped.
6: Halt! Who goes there?
5: Lie still, Effendi.
0: Hassan, come back!
7: No shoot, Hassan! No shoot!
6: Hassan! What the devil are you doing, Agit?
5: Follow, Effendi. In truck. Hassan, help!
0: Okay. All right, now you, come on up.
5: See, Effendi. In con.
0: Gas cans. 5 gallon gas cans. There must be 100 of them on this truck alone. You mean there's hashish in every one of these cans?
5: Yes, Effendi, hashish.
0: Of course, why didn't I think of that? Arnold has free entry into all these countries. Nobody would think to inspect his trucks. Listen, come on, Hassan, we've got to get out of here.
5: Oh.
0: Come on, we'll grab that jeep. Get into it. Come on, baby, catch. Come on, will you run? As soon as we were out in the road, I checked the gas gauge, and the needle read less than a quarter full. I knew it was going to be close if we made it to Damas. Hassan showed me a road that skirted Jelbek. By dawn, we'd left Syed's town far behind. I'd had time to think, and as far as I could see, there was only one thing to do.
4: Road not good.
0: Yeah, and you can see this dust for miles, too.
4: Effendi?
0: Never mind. Captain Arnold will follow us, Hassan.
4: Yes, Effendi.
0: How many railroads are on Jelbek?
4: Effendi?
0: You know, railroad, train, big car on tracks.
4: Train?
0: Yeah.
4: Damas.
0: No more?
4: No more.
0: Oh, I don't know. We're headed this way. This is going to be hard to make you understand.
4: Hassan, understand.
0: Look, I want the police to get Rashid Syed. The police, see?
4: Yes.
0: Now, I can't do it alone.
4: Alone?
0: Yeah, by myself. Need Hassan.
4: Yes, Hassan, help.
0: I don't have enough time.
4: Time?
0: Yeah, 10 days. Police, got to have Syed in 10 days.
4: Quick.
0: Yeah, quick, that's it. Thanks, big fella.
4: Yes, Effendi.
0: Now, Hassan, come home with me.
4: Yes.
0: You're my only witness. That ought to be enough.
4: Effendi?
0: Hassan, no hashish in gas can. That puts Syed in jail.
4: Rashid Syed in jail. Good.
0: You understand now. Hassan, go home with Effendi.
4: Hassan, no go Hassan home.
0: No, I guess you can't now. Look, we go to Damas.
4: Yes.
0: Take train to Beirut.
4: Train, yes.
0: But we don't get on train in Damas.
4: Not Damas.
0: No, outside. We jump on when the train moves.
4: Outside, yes. Big hill outside Damas.
7: train go no go quick.
8: Ah, that's it. Good. Trees up ahead, huh?
7: Yes.
8: Must be getting near Damas.
7: Yes, Damas.
8: How far?
7: Effendi.
8: Oh, I'm sorry for that. By foot. See, foot walk. How long to Damas?
7: Walk, yes. To sun up high.
8: Noon, huh? About 4 hours by foot. I'll be able to make it in a half an hour by jeep. Oh, no. Come on, baby. Don't quit now. Come on, sweetheart. Run! Well, I'm out of gas. That's that.
7: Effendi.
8: Come on. We may as well start walking. We made it to the outskirts of town by noon. Hassan told me the trains left for Beirut twice a day, and I decided to wait for the night express. We skirted the town, and we reached the hill to the west that would slow up the train and settle down on a grove of trees to wait for darkness. We took turns sleeping, and toward mid-afternoon, Hassan slipped into town to get some food from a friend he said he could trust. When he got back, he told me that Rashid Syed was in Damas and had scoured the town looking for us. About 8 o'clock that evening, we heard the train pulling up the hill, so we waited at the edge of the grove till it got even with us and then ran for it. I watched Hassan swing on board, then I grabbed a rung and pulled myself on. We worked a door open and started down the corridor. I glanced through the window of each compartment looking for one that was empty. Then I found the one I wanted. Mind if we share your compartment?
2: I beg your pardon.
8: Don't play dumb, baby. Surprise, surprise. One on me, too.
2: I don't know what you have...
8: You helped slip me a Mickey once, remember?
2: One meets so many.
8: Banyan, baby. Mickey Banyan.
2: Oh, yes. The American who became ill.
8: Yeah. Come on in, Hassan. Sit over there. Yeah, that's better. Nice and cozy. You mind if I pull down the shades? It's a little more private.
2: No, not at all.
8: Ah, it's better. Didn't think I'd be seeing you again.
2: It's not exactly unpleasant.
8: No, it isn't. I think I'll sit right here next to you. Be even cozier.
2: If you do not mind, I think I'll...
8: Sit down, baby. You and I are going to be traveling companions for a while. You know, it's too bad we didn't meet when I had more time.
2: Gentlemen would make time.
8: Yeah, I guess I don't qualify.
2: You do.
8: Thanks.
2: One meets many little boys.
8: Yeah?
2: Very few. Many.
8: You're not particular about the gentle part.
2: That was unkind.
8: Is there anything between a man and a woman that isn't?
2: The right man, the right woman.
8: Haven't met her.
2: Are you sure?
8: No.
2: Sometimes you are too unwise, too busy to know.
8: Yeah.
2: Tell me, Mickey Banyan. Once said I was beautiful. You changed your mind.
8: No, you do.
2: Do you always try to go through ladies' pocketbooks when you kiss them?
8: Most ladies carry lipstick in them.
2: That depends upon the game they're playing.
8: It isn't polite to point guns.
2: Perhaps you had better sit over by Hassan.
8: It's too bad I wasn't a little faster. This might have been an interesting trip. I don't get it.
2: It's quite simple.
8: Well, you tell me then. You hold all the aces.
2: I was sent here to do a job. You upset our plans. I've straightened them out.
8: You mean you?
2: Yes. It's so strange that a woman should do a men's job.
8: But
2: in my country, women work on an equal footing with men.
8: Okay. And why this cat and mouse business?
2: I am a perfectionist.
8: It's nice to know that I'll die artistically.
2: Won't be long.
8: Oh?
2: Always tell when you're approaching Beirut.
8: How so?
2: The train in the tunnel will muffle the shot.
8: Tunnel. Light switch. Down, Hassan. Yeah. Down. Ah. All right, Hassan, come on, out this way.
7: Yes, Effendi.
8: Gotta get this door open now. All right, as soon as we get out of the tunnel, jump. Now, jump, Hassan. Jump.

0: We worked our way south all the next day, keeping off the roads and diving into haystacks every time anything moved. By late afternoon, we reached the rendezvous point and hid out in the tall grass of a high bluff overlooking the ocean. We took turns sleeping through the afternoon, waiting for darkness, and then about 8 or 9 o'clock, we made our way down the bluff to the beach.
1: Take it easy, Hassan.
2: Yes, sir, indeed.
0: It's not much farther. There. That does it. Now, look, Hassan. We got to get some firewood.
2: Wood?
0: Yeah, wood. For fire, see? Warm hands. Fire.
2: Fire, yes.
0: And a little pieces, see? Not big. Little.
2: Yes.
0: Yeah. Here's some. Here's some more.
1: Oh, yeah, that's it.
0: Hassan, over here.
3: Hassan, help.
2: Yes.
0: Atta boy, big fella. Down here now. Okay, now. Match.
1: Come on, sweetheart. Burn. Ah, caught. Good.
0: Okay, now my cook. Now we signal, see? Boat, pick us up. It's all arranged.
2: Good, Hassan, see.
0: Now, watch out there out on the water.
2: Water, yes.
0: Not yet. We've got a signal again. There. Not yet. Now again. All right, then. Hassan, you hear something?
2: Back on road.
0: Yeah, it's a truck. No answer yet. Well, I got a signal again.
1: Come on, will you see us? Look at us.
0: There it is. They see us. All right, now look, we've got to stamp out this fire. Get it out. That's it.
4: Banyan!
0: What the?
4: You were such a nice man.
0: Oh, come on, Hassan. We got to swim for it.
5: What?
6: Bundy.
0: Come on, Hassan. Get up.
5: Not good.
0: Were you hurt?
5: Hassan hurt.
0: Bad. All right, I'll carry you.
5: Not good, Effendi.
0: We can't leave you here.
5: Go home, Effendi. Go home.
0: Bunch of maniacs get you to tell you to shreds.
5: Go home.
0: What kind of a guy do you think I am?
5: Hassan, no. No help.
0: Hassan. Yeah. Yeah, I'll go, big fella.

0: Well, at any rate, I'm glad you got back, Banion.
1: Yeah.
0: This is a hard, dirty business.
1: There was one right guy. Stepped in the way of a bullet that would have got me.
0: Yes.
1: I'm sorry I muffed the hand, Mr. Steele.
0: You can't win them all.
1: I suppose that means we'll lose the election.
0: I'm afraid so.
1: Yeah.
0: By the way, I had a cable from Washington. They want you on a job back home.
1: Yeah?
0: I thought that might be good news.
1: Mr. Steele.
0: Yes?
1: I don't suppose you could pull any strings.
0: Might be able to. Why? What do you have in mind?
1: I'd like to stick around for a while.
0: Oh?
1: Somebody once told me that bad debts make bad friends. Well, I got a few I want to settle.
0: I'll see what I can do.
1: Thanks.
2: About that bond you asked for. I think that might be arranged, too.
1: No, thanks. I got a date with a brunette. And this is one I'm going to keep.

The Mission, the story of a man who found you can learn even from defeat. Come back next week, friends. I'll have a fellow who had an unusual adventure fighting every second and tracking down a misplaced time bomb. I like to call it Surplus. This is John Steele saying so long and good hunting. In our cast tonight were Connie Lemke, Ross Martin, and Charlie Holmes. John Steele was played by Don Douglas. The orchestra was conducted by Sylvan Levin. Remember, next week, Mutual presents Surplus, another story of suspense and action from the files of John Steele, Adventurer. This is the Mutual Broadcasting System.

0: You know, cats have minds of their own. That's why we love them. They really do know what they like.
1: Tibby, Tibby, Tibby.
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0: The bunny,
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0: really rings the bell.
1: Charlie says,
0: love my good and plenty. 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

0: 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Say, I got a nice letter the other day that I'm sure you'll want to hear. It's from one of the many wide-awake, air-minded girls who listen to Captain Midnight. And this is what she says.
1: I listen to Captain Midnight every time he comes on the air, and I think he's swell. I like Chuck Ramsey, too. But most of all, I like Patsy Donovan. I want to fly an airplane like Patsy does when I grow up. I asked my daddy if I could learn to fly someday, and he said, well, maybe you can. But right now, you'd better learn how to work those arithmetic problems. So I said, all right, I will. But first, promise me something. He said, promise you what? And I said, promise me you'll try some Skelly Tagoline next time you need oil for the car. Well, he said, I guess that's no more than fair. So he tried some, like I said. And say, he thinks Tagoline motor oil is swell. He uses it all the time now.
0: And the letter is signed, Patricia Ann Who. Well, thanks a lot, Patricia. And good luck with those arithmetic problems. But say, that's a real idea you've got there about getting Dad to try Skelly Tagoline winter motor oil. Why don't you other fellows and girls try that, too? Tell Dad or Mother this. 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And now to Captain Midnight. You'll remember that Chuck Ramsey and his young friend, Frank Crane, were on their way back to meet Captain Midnight at Ridgeville Airport when they saw a large bimotored plane on a small two-way field below them. They landed to investigate, and upon stepping inside, the door suddenly slammed shut behind them at the sharp command of Ivan Sharp. Gardo, his chief pilot, shouts.
2: Oh, no, you don't. Get away from this door, I shout.
3: Who is he, Chuck? I don't know. What do you mean, holding us up like this?
4: Never mind, Chuck Ramsey, what he means. Get those hands up if you want to live.
3: Ivan Sharp?
4: Yes. It is Ivan Sharp. But you do not seem to welcome the sight of me.
3: Who would, after all the terrible things you've done?
2: Come on, Chief. Let's polish him off and get out of here.
4: No, Gardo. I have something much better in store for these two bold young men. Come in, Fang. Fury.
5: Yes, Master.
6: Here I am, Father.
4: Listen to me, all of you. Fang, you will stand by the door leading into the rear compartment.
5: Yes, Master.
4: Fury, you will stand guard with Fang.
6: Yes, Father.
4: Now then, for these two young men. Gardo, you will come forward and search them.
2: You bet I will, Chief.
3: Hey, come on, Chuck. Let's make a break for it.
7: No, Frank. There are too many of them.
4: Excellent advice, Ramsey. I see you have profited by some of your encounters with me.
2: Hey, I got a gun off of young Ramsey, but this other kid ain't got none.
4: Very good, Gardo. And now, Ramsey, I will ask you a question. Who is your young friend?
3: I don't believe that makes any difference to you, but his name is Frank Crane.
4: Where's your home, Crane?
3: Shall I tell him? Sure, go ahead. You can't do any harm to tell the truth.
4: I am surprised, my dear Ramsey. You are becoming quite tractable. The last time I saw you, you were obstinate. I might even say antagonistic.
3: I'll never be anything else toward you, Ivan Shark.
4: Indeed, my dear Ramsey. Perhaps after you've been a guest of mine for some time, I will break that proud spirit of yours. But never mind that for the moment. Crane, where do you live?
8: I live north of Ridgeville.
4: What were you doing with Ramsey?
8: Oh, he told the truth, sir. I just went with him for the ride.
4: Well, I see you know how to be polite to your superiors. Perhaps you and I can get along. But you do not expect me to believe that, do you?
8: Oh, it's the truth, sir. I swear it.
4: Very well. And suppose it is. How did you happen to come out in this particular direction for a ride?
8: Well, I'll tell you just how it happened. I met Chuck in the lunchroom on Ridgeville Airport. We got to talking about flying, and He found out I'd had a little flying time, so he invited me to come up with him for a short hop. We flew north over my home, and then I told him the country was pretty out this way, so we flew out here. We had turned, we're on our way back when we saw your ship down on this field.
4: Mm.

0: Then I told him the country was pretty out this way, so we flew out here. We had turned, we're on our way back when we saw your ship down on this field.
1: Perhaps you're telling the truth, but it seems almost too much to believe that you found me here by chance.
0: I told you just how it happened. Every word he said is the truth.
1: And where, if I may ask, my dear Ramsey, is Captain Midnight? He could not by any chance be close to us now, could he?
2: The last I knew, Captain Midnight was at Senor Paredes' hacienda in Mexico.
1: Indeed. And you expect me to believe that, eh?
2: It doesn't make any difference to me whether you believe it or not. You asked me a question and I answered it.
1: How does it happen that Captain Midnight is still at the Paredes' hacienda?
2: I didn't say he's at the Paredes' hacienda. I said he was there the last time I heard from him. But I don't mind telling you how it happened.
1: Very well. Proceed.
2: You'll probably remember that Major Steele and an agent of his named Bud Conley flew away from that region in Captain Midnight's Spartan plane.
1: I remember that very well. In fact, I remember that you and Captain Midnight flying in one of my planes attacked the Spartans.
2: Yes, we did. But at the time, we didn't know that Major Steele and Conley were in it.
1: So, you and Captain Midnight attacked two of your own men. A very intelligent thing to do. But then proceed.
2: The landing gear of the plane was damaged by our fire. And Captain Midnight advised Major Steele to fly to the nearest American airport, make a landing, and get fixed up, and then return to help us.
1: Yes, to help you and Captain Midnight against me.
2: That's right.
1: But Major Steele and Conley never came back. Why?
2: I'll tell you why. Major Steele and Conley were forced down between Senor Paredes' hacienda and the airport at Ridgeville.
3: We passed over the plane, Father. You yourself pointed out to us.
2: Now, we know you passed over Major Steele and Conley. You passed over them when Conley was dangerously ill of a fever, and they were both starving to death. And yet you didn't offer to help him.
1: Very interesting indeed. But how did it come about that Captain Midnight returned to the Paredes' hacienda?
2: We were in a very small field. I flew Conley out and to the hospital at Ridgeville. I sent another plane down for Captain Midnight and the others. And they returned to the Paredes' hacienda for the miners, Pinky Drake and Slim Poole.
3: Father, I do not wish to interrupt, but we should not tarry here too long. Remember what Porky said. This is a dangerous field.
1: Yes, my dear Fuhrer, you are right. We shall be on our way.
2: Well, if you're leaving, Frank Crane and I will be on our way.
1: My dear Ramsey, how could I permit such a thing? After all, we have just met again, and we have many things to talk over.
2: I see. In other words, you're not going to permit me to leave this ship.
1: Now, how could I, my dear Ramsey? An old friend like you? Why, it would be most inhospitable of me.
2: Very well. I'll ask nothing for myself, but you certainly have no objection to letting Crane go. He never met me until this morning, and you have nothing against him. So let him go.
1: You've made a very touching plea indeed. But you can see for yourself that I cannot permit that. Young Crane knows too much. I am afraid he will also have to come along, whether he likes it or not.
4: Hey, there's that old blue-winged bus of mine out there, Chief. Stand with the props still kicking over. What do we do with it?
1: I do not believe we shall have any use for it, Gardo. But wait a moment. I do not think it would be a good idea to leave it standing there.
4: Well, what shall I do then?
1: Fang.
5: Yes, Master?
1: You will take our two guests and show them to the rear compartment of my plane. Then lock the door and stand on guard in front of it.
5: Yes, Master. You'll come with me, gentlemen.
2: You won't get away with this, Ivan Shark. I can tell you that.
4: Now then, Chief. What do you want me to do with that other ship?
1: You will go over and get into it, Gardo. When I take off here, you shall follow me. I will pick out a place to land, and you shall follow me in. Then I will show you what to do.
4: Okay.
6: Chuck, the ship's taken off.
2: Yes, I was afraid of that. What in the world's he going to do? I haven't the faintest idea.
6: What'll he do with us? Where'll he take us?
2: I'm trying to figure that out myself. Oh, if there was only some way I could get in touch with Captain Midnight.
6: Oh, I don't see any way you could. Hey, but another thing. What's he going to do with that plane you were flying?
2: I don't know that either. But I can guess he didn't want to leave it on this field for fear of someone else finding it.
6: Oh, gosh, Chuck. There's something I didn't understand.
2: Well, what's that, Frank?
6: Well, I couldn't figure out why you told him the truth about so many things.
2: Well, I'll tell you, Frank. I didn't see any way in which the truth could hurt. And I wanted to keep talking to him as long as I could. The longer I could keep him listening to me, the more chance there was that someone would come along to help us.
6: Oh, gee, I see. You were thinking about that fella Hilton.
2: Yes, and that was my main idea. And again, there was no telling who might come along.
6: Well, I guess it didn't do any good, though. I didn't hear any other ship in the air before they put us in here.
2: No, but you can never tell who might see us. And if someone does see us and notices the direction we're flying...

0: That'll be a clue for Captain Midnight.
1: Gosh. Let's see if we can find out what direction we are flying. Maybe we can find some kind of a crack where we can see out.
2: But, Father, I think you are making a big mistake. Why do you take them with us?
3: You never were one, Fury, to see the long point of view. All you can see is the immediate situation.
2: I do not know what you have in mind, but I cannot see any good to come from this.
3: Never mind that for the moment. Is Gardo following us?
2: Just a moment, Father. Yes, he is to our right, a little bit behind.
3: Very good, then. I see a field ahead which seems suitable for my purpose. It's a very desolate field and one which will probably not be noticed for many days.
2: But to return to Chuck Ramsey, Father, what do you propose to do?
3: For many years, Fury, I have struggled against Captain Midnight. He is the one great obstacle to my ultimate ambition.
2: I realize that, Father, but still
3: my
2: we have...
3: My conflict with Captain Midnight must be settled, and settled soon. You may not realize it because you do not have my scope of imagination. But I will tell you this. The possession of Chuck Ramsey will give me the advantage over Captain Midnight I have been wanting for a long time.
4: Well, what does Ivan Shark mean? What sort of an ingenious scheme can be forming in the criminal's mind? And how will Captain Midnight ever be able to trace his young friend, Chuck Ramsey? Don't miss coming adventures. Tune in to Captain Midnight. But say, let me ask you something. Does your family car ever make noises like this? Well, if your car ever sounds like that, you know what it means. It means your car needs a good lubrication job. 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And don't forget to tune in again Monday, same time, same station, for further transcribed adventures of Captain Midnight, brought to you by the Skelly Oil Company, Skelly Jobbers and Dealers. Chuck Ramsey is now not only in the master criminal's power, but Shark is even now flying Chuck and his friend far from Captain Midnight. Can Chuck and Frank be rescued? Be sure to listen Monday. Until then, this is Don Gordon, your Skelly man, saying goodbye and happy landing!

fiery horse with the speed of light, a cloud of dust, and a hearty, "Hi-oh, Silver, the Lone Ranger!"

0: Through the generations, the citizens of the Western United States have kept alive the memory of the mysterious phantom figure of the plains. They tell of his great white horse, Silver, and of his faithful friend, the Indian Tonto. They still speak with gratitude of the courageous fight waged against crime by the famous masked rider of justice. And now, as the hoofs of Silver thunder down the trail, let us recapture those days of thrilling adventure once more. The Lone Ranger rides again.
1: Come on, Silver, old boy! Bolivar and Hacksaw have gotten into trouble again! We must help them! Hi-yo, Silver! Away!
0: As the Lone Ranger rode by on Silver, he said that two old friends of his needed help. Bolivar Bates and Hacksaw Hastings, two cheerful but irresponsible veterans of the Civil War, had collected the taxes in Las Palmas County with the aid of the Lone Ranger. Then, with their commission in their pockets, they rode westward to the Catamount Hills, where they decided to make their home in an abandoned cabin until another profitable enterprise came their way. As our story opens, we see Hacksaw in the Acme Restaurant, Bensonville's leading eating place. He is seated at a table in conversation with Aggie McGuire, a waitress, and Bart Sidney, a friend of the proprietor, Pete Greer. Hacksaw, as usual, is boasting of his adventures.
2: I'm telling you, folks, me and Bolivar had them fellas in Las Palmas Fair Buffalo. At first, they didn't hanker to pay their taxes. But when we'd ventilated a dozen of them, they changed their minds right smart.
3: You mean you shot and killed them?
2: No, it weren't our shooting had done for them. It was just that we left them so drafty from bullet holes, they catch cold and died.
3: Oh, my.
4: Did you get much cash out of it for yourselves?
2: Oh, offhand, I'd say we'd made us $11,000 or $10,000 in silver. Tain't much, but still it'll do for a grubstake, Bart.
3: You got all that cash just from collecting taxes?
2: Well, any darn fool knows it's more profitable collecting taxes than paying them.
3: I heard such a lot about how mean they are down in Las Palmas. You must have been awful brave, Hacksaw, to take a job like that.
2: Brave? Say, I'm so plumb full of courage, sometimes I scare myself.
4: Did you say you still got that cash?
2: Sure we have. We're hanging on to it till we find a good use for it.
4: $10,000 or $11,000, you say, eh?
2: Oh, maybe it'll run a mite over that. What's $1,000 one way or the other?
3: I suppose you put all that cash in the bank, didn't you?
2: No, sirree. Me and Bolivar are a sight too smart for that. We ain't letting no strangers have the use of our cash.
3: You see, Bart, that's what I always said. I told you plain that Hacksaw weren't only the bravest fellow I ever met up with, but one of the smartest, too.
2: Shucks, I was smart enough to be Jeb Stuart's right-hand man. Bolivar was his left. Or was it the other way around? Drat it, I never can recollect which is my left hand, which is my right.
3: I always remember but thinking of which hand I write with.
2: That'd do for some, but I can't write. Never figured it'd be good for me.
3: I think you're just grand, Hacksaw.
2: What's that?
3: You're brave and you're smart and you're just the kind of a gentleman a woman would like.
2: Oh, I don't know.
3: Yes, you are, Hacksaw. And I'll bet you wouldn't ever do harm to a lady or let anybody else do harm to her either.
2: Gee, is there anybody been doing you any harm, Miss Aggie?
3: No. That is, it's nothing I'd like. Oh, there's Peter. I'd better be seeing to my work.
2: There goes a mighty fine little lady, Bart.
4: I ain't never heard nothing again, her. Say, Hacksaw, being as I'm a friend of yours, I hope you got all that cash hid in a safe place.
2: Sure have. It's in the cabin, but there ain't nobody to ever find it.
4: Well, I'm right relieved to hear it.
2: You'll never catch two old hands like me and Bolivar getting callous.
4: I reckon not.
2: Like I was saying,
4: by golly, Pete slapped Aggie.
5: Yes, that'll teach you to mind your business. Next time I step out, don't you be setting down the gab with a customer.
2: Hey there! What's your idea of hitting Aggie?
5: Stay out of this, gold goat. Ain't none of your business.
3: Oh, Hacksaw, he hit me just because he saw me talking to you.
5: If you don't shut your mouth, I'll give you another slap.
2: Right, fun you will.
5: I won't, huh? You get out of here before I throw you out.
2: My thunderation, that's just about enough.
5: Why, you...
2: Take that. And here's another. Hit a lady, will you?
3: Oh, Hacksaw, watch out. He's got a chair.
5: You blasted maverick, I'll fix you.
2: No, you don't. You missed me.
5: I won't.
3: Hacksaw, Bart's coming after you.
5: I'll
6: I'll show you a gap for my partner. I'm giving you a hand,
2: Pete. Come on,
6: you...
2: Bart. He's trying to wreck the place.
7: I'll lick the both of you.
2: Shoot him, Bart. Shoot him.
6: I can't. Leggy's got a hold of my arm.
7: Oh, you beast. You brute.
3: You ain't going to harm Hacksaw.
2: Here's one for you, Bart, for mixing in. Now. Yowie. If Bolivar was here, we'd take on the whole town. Come on, you fellas. I'm a-waiting for you.
7: Then take this.
1: Oh,
2: Silver
1: Old Boy.
2: Hey, what in blazes let go of my arm?
1: You've caused enough damage, Hacksaw. You're coming with me.
8: Take him away from here.
6: It's a masked man.
1: On your way, Hacksaw. Out of here.
2: Hey, you're the masked fella me and Bolivar met up with before.
1: Yes, and I thought you'd learned enough to stay out of trouble. Now come.
2: I ain't going without Aggie. Come on, Miss Aggie. Let's clear out of here.
3: I'm going with you, Hacksaw.
1: I saw your horse outside, Hacksaw. I want you to ride out of town as fast as you can.
2: Sure I will. Hurry, Aggie. We're leaving right now.
1: And don't come back here. Come on, Silver.
8: Bless you, Hacksaw. You wrecked my place. I'm sure going to see that you pay for the damages. Hey, come back here.
2: Just try and collect. You started this fracas, and by golly, you can blame well pay for it yourself.
0: Bolivar Bates, suspecting nothing of what had happened in town, had just stepped outside his cabin when he saw Pete Greer, owner of the restaurant that Hacksaw had wrecked, riding swiftly toward him. Bolivar greeted Pete with a shout.
9: Hi there, Pete. What you doing up this way?
8: Hold there.
9: I'm right surprised to see you.
8: You're the partner of Hacksaw Hastings, ain't you?
9: Sure, but...
8: Then I want my cash.
9: Cash? What are you talking about?
8: I'll tell you what I'm talking about. That blame fool sidekick of yours came into my place today and smashed it to pieces.
9: He did? The selfish old coyote. Fine places couldn't he let me take a hand?
8: He lit out without paying for the damages. So as he's your partner, I reckon it's up to you to pay.
9: Me?
8: You got cash here, ain't
9: what
8: you?
9: What if I have? I ain't paying none of it out to you. That eating place of yours ought to be smashed up. I had a slice of apple pie in there once, and I ain't never felt right since.
8: Hacksaw done $100 worth of damage, and by golly, somebody's got to pay me for it.
9: Maybe you did something to make Hacksaw mad. You ought to be careful. Him and me are fighting terrors. You didn't give him a piece of that same pie I had, did you?
8: Now,
9: don't make faces at me, or I'll go to town and finish where Hacksaw left off.
8: Reckon my place ain't all that old maverick done.
9: Yeah?
8: He run off with Aggie, too.
9: That's an out-and-out lie.
8: Well, Aggie wasn't so much as a waitress, but she brought customers into my place. There ain't many women a fella can hire out in this country.
9: Hacksaw wouldn't run off with no female.
8: I'm telling you, he did. Don't take my say-so for it. You can find out in town easy enough.
9: Well, he's done some darn funny things, but I never knew him to do something like this before.
8: From what I've seen him, I'd say he's likely to do most anything.
9: If he's run off with Aggie, where'd they go?
8: Aggie's ma's got a place at the edge of town. I reckon that's the place to look for him.
9: Hi there, General Sherman. Quit stuffing yourself with that glass and come over here.
8: Well, what are you aiming to do?
9: I'm going to town, that's what. And if I find you've been stretching the truth about my partner, I'll attend to you personal.
8: How about them damages?
9: Send the bill to Aggie's ma. Maybe she'll pay for him. But if you think you're going to get any cash from me, you're plumb mistaken. Get up, General Sherman. Get along with you.
0: Bolivar urged his horse along the trail to Bensonville, determined to learn the truth of the story told him by Pete. In the meantime, the Lone Ranger had returned to the small, well-hidden camp he shared with his faithful Indian companion, Tonto. The masked man told his friend of Hacksaw's fight and then proceeded on to town. In the meantime, Hacksaw accompanied Aggie to the home of her mother. There, the waitress cleverly appealed to Hacksaw's sympathy.
2: Golly, Miss Aggie, you sure put me in mind of my sister back home.
3: Oh, Hacksaw, you're just saying that. Land sake, I don't know why I should.
2: Honest, Miss Aggie, I ain't just saying that to make you feel good. It's the truth. I ain't seen Cynthia for a long time, but I bet you and she look a heap alike.
3: Well, if that's so, I hope she's happier than I am.
2: Huh? You ain't worrying about Pete, are you?
3: No, that ain't it.
2: I sure wish you'd feel free to tell me about it.
3: I'd rather not, Hacksaw. You wouldn't believe me anyhow.
2: Oh, no, Miss Aggie.
3: And besides, it's something I've got to face all alone, I reckon.
2: Now, you look here. I ain't the fella to let a real nice girl like you worry none when I might maybe be of help.
3: I don't know whether I ought to say anything or not after what Bolivar told me.
2: You mean my partner, Bolivar Bates?
3: Please, Hacksaw, don't you pay any attention. I didn't mean to let it slip out.
2: I'm going to get to the bottom of this. What about Bolivar?
3: Please don't make me tell.
2: Come on, speak up.
3: Well, when I asked him for the loan of some money for my mother...
2: Go on, don't stop now.
3: Oh, it was just that I didn't know where to turn for help. Ma needs doctoring so bad, and I don't make enough money to help her. And
2: yeah?
3: And I heard Bolivar say something about how you both had plenty of cash. So I figured maybe you'd be willing to loan me some. I'd have paid it back. Honest I would.
2: Well, if that's all that's bothering you, Miss Aggie, I reckon it can be fixed up all right. How much cash do you need?
3: But Bolivar said you wouldn't let him loan it.
2: Huh? What's that?
3: That's the reason I didn't want to tell you about it.
2: You mean to sit there and tell me Bolivar claimed I wouldn't help you out?
3: There. I knew all the time you wouldn't believe me.
2: But
3: I should have just kept still.
2: Now, don't get mad, Miss Aggie. I ain't saying you're fibbing.
3: Just forget about it, Hacksaw. That's all I ask.
2: I won't either. I ain't said I didn't believe you, have I? I want to know some more about what Bolivar said.
3: Oh, it was just that the cash belonged to both of you, and you wouldn't let him loan any of it to help me out.
2: Why, that consarned old skinflint. Using me to cover up his own orneriness.
3: I don't want to cause trouble between you.
2: I'll get the cash for you, Miss Aggie. And I'll tell Bolivar a thing or two.
3: No, no, don't do that.
2: Huh?
3: I wouldn't want Bolivar to know I said anything to you. You got to promise me you won't tell him.
2: No, but...
3: I promise.
2: Well, if you says I has to...
3: Don't you see? It just makes things worse.
2: Well, it might at that. How much cash do you need, Miss Aggie?
3: I think maybe $75 or $100 would be enough.
2: Then, by golly, you're going to get it.
3: You're awful nice. But you won't let Bolivar know you're bringing it to me, will you?
2: Not if you don't want me to.
3: I was thinking maybe you might get it without his knowing and bring it to me tonight.
2: Sure, I will.
3: You could meet me outside by that big oak sometime after dark tonight. You see, Ma's got a heap of pride, and I wouldn't want her to find out I was borrowing money to help her.
2: Sure, I savvy how you feel. I'll wait till Bolivar's got to sleep tonight, then I'll ride back here.
3: Oh.
2: Huh? What's ailing you?
3: I just seen Ma coming down the path. You'd better go, Hacksaw. You can get out the back way, and then you won't meet her.
2: Anything you see.
3: And tonight I'll be waiting for you by the oak.
2: You got my word, Miss Aggie. I won't fail you. But by golly, I wish I could tell Bolivar what I think of his meanness.
3: Hurry, Hacksaw.
2: I'm a-hurrying. So long.
3: I won't Pete laugh when I tell him about this. Bolivar Bates coming to the front door while Hacksaw goes out the back.
9: Howdy, Miss Aggie. Can I come in?
3: Why, of course, Bolivar. Come right inside. I've been wanting to speak to you.

0: Now to continue our story. Hacksaw Hastings became involved in a fight in the Acme restaurant when Pete Greer, the proprietor, slapped the face of Aggie McGuire, a waitress. The Lone Ranger stopped the fight, and Hacksaw accompanied Aggie to the home of her mother. In the meantime, Pete informed Bolivar Bates of what had happened, and Bolivar rode hurriedly to town in search of his partner. He rapped on the front door of Aggie's home, just as Hacksaw went out the back. We see Bolivar now, a few minutes after Aggie admitted him.
1: Where in tarnation, Hacksaw? He's here, Eddie.
2: He was here, but I wish I'd never seen him.
1: Because he lost you your job? Oh, shucks. He had to fight, didn't he? Any fellow that wasn't a yellow coyote would have done the same.
2: Oh, it weren't that I was thinking of.
1: Say, you've been crying.
2: I didn't mean to show it.
1: Was it that blamed Hacksaw that made you cry?
2: Yes.
1: Gosh, ain't he done enough already for one day? He smashes up the eating place in town, gets Pete Greer raving mad at him, and now he's got you crying. Why, he must have gone clean loco.
2: It'll be all right.
1: Just what's he been up to, anyhow?
2: I don't suppose I ought to tell you, but I was so hoping you and him could help me out.
1: Help you out?
2: Uh-huh. It's Ma. She needs a doctor so bad. We ain't got no money, and I thought you seemed so nice and kind that...
1: But maybe what?
2: Well, that maybe you wouldn't mind the loan of enough money so that Ma wouldn't have to die.
1: Is your Ma that bad sick?
2: If I don't get that cash, she'll die for sure.
1: Why, shucks, miss. There ain't never been a time I wouldn't help out where I could.
2: You'd loan me that money?
1: Of course I would.
2: But Hacksaw said you wouldn't. He said he'd be glad to, but you wouldn't let him.
1: Hacksaw said that?
2: I didn't think he was like that, but that's what he said.
1: Well, I'll be altogether mendaciously hog-tied if that don't beat all. How long's Hacksaw been gone? I want to get hold of him.
2: What are you aiming to do?
1: What am I going to do? I'm going to make him eat them words or choke on them. It don't matter much which. I don't savvy where he got the idea that...
2: But, Mr. Bates,
1: huh?
2: I wish you wouldn't do that. He'll know I told you, and there'll just be a lot of trouble about it. Please don't say nothing to him.
1: Well, by gosh,
2: You wouldn't want to make things worse for me than they already, would you?
1: Hey, don't you go crying again. Gosh, I just can't stand the sight of a woman crying. I'll promise you. Stop them sniffles, and I'll promise anything.
2: You won't say nothing to Hacksaw.
1: No, siree. And I'll see that you get your money, too.
2: You're such a gentleman, Mr. Bates.
1: When do you want it?
2: Could you meet me tonight?
1: You just bet I could.
2: I'll slip out of the house after dark tonight, and you'll be here. I'll be waiting for you by that big oak out in the yard.
1: All right. You just tell me how much you need, and I'll sure be there.

0: Aggie did not know that while she told her story, first to Hacksaw and then to Bolivar, the masked man was listening, just beyond a half-open window. When Bolivar left the house, the Lone Ranger rode swiftly to his camp where he met Tonto.
1: Tonto, I've learned more than I had expected.
2: What you hear?
1: Aggie is scheming something. Maybe that she only wants the money she asked them for. But she could have got that without making Hacksaw and Bolivar enemies.
2: Maybe her want all their cash, huh?
1: That might be her purpose. She believes, of course, that they have several $1,000s. This may be part of a scheme to get all of it.
2: Tonto been to town. Seen Pete. Him plenty mad.
1: What did he do, Kemosabe?
2: Him talk with fella named Bart. Them talk quiet.
1: Yes?
2: Pete, husband, the girl.
1: He is?
2: Tonto learn.
1: If Pete Greer is Aggie's husband, it makes the whole thing look more suspicious than ever. It would be a terrible thing if Hacksaw and Bolivar became enemies after their years of friendship.
2: That's right.
1: Pete is Aggie's husband. He started that fight in his restaurant, let Hacksaw believe he had won. Then Aggie lied to Hacksaw about Bolivar and to Bolivar about Hacksaw. The plan might be... Tonto, did you say that Pete seemed to be scheming with Bart?
2: Well, Tonto not hear what them say.
1: But I believe I can guess. We're going to have some action tonight, Tonto. Aggie has made appointments with two men for this evening. But she's going to find two more men than she expected.
0: That night, Bolivar was the first to creep silently from the cabin he shared with Hacksaw. Outside, he hastily rode toward Aggie's home. But the Lone Ranger and Tonto were watching the trail to town.
1: There's our man, Tonto.
3: Come on, Silver.
4: Up, white fella.
3: Hurry, old boy. A rope for that rider, Tonto.
2: Here, rope.
3: I'll throw it over his shoulders. There they are.
5: Hey, what are you doing? Let me loose.
3: Oh, Silver.
5: What is this? What? By gosh, you're the fellas we met before.
3: So you remember us, do you?
5: And I figured you was my friend.
3: We are your friends, Bolivar.
5: Then why'd you rope me? Why don't you let me loose?
3: Not just now. I have other plans.
5: But I got to get someplace. There's someone waiting for me.
3: You know what to do with them, don't you, Tonto?
2: Me know.
3: Then I'll leave Bolivar with you.
5: But blast it, you can't do this.
3: Hi-yo, Silver!

0: Leaving Tonto to guard Bolivar, the masked man raced away. In the meantime, Hacksaw hurried to keep his appointment. He dismounted a safe distance from Aggie's home, then proceeded cautiously on foot toward the tree where he was to meet the girl. Through the gloom of the night, he made out a figure which he assumed to be Aggie.
1: Aggie, is that you?
2: No.
1: What?
2: Careful. Don't make any noise.
1: My gosh,
2: I've got a gun on you. Don't move or shout.
1: You're the masked man.
2: I am, and I'm here to help you.
1: You put down that gun. I don't need any help. I don't savvy what you're interfering for.
2: Quiet.
1: Say, who's that coming there?
2: It's Tonto and your partner, Bolivar.
1: Bolivar? Now, what in tarnation's he doing here?
2: You'll learn soon enough.
3: Tonto, bring Heller here. All right.
2: Good.
1: What in blazes? You got Bolivar all tied up and gagged.
2: It was necessary, Hacksaw.
3: Me take rope off now?
2: Yes, Kemosabe. Bolivar, we're going to untie you. But if you make a noise, that gag goes right back on. Remember that.
1: Well, I'd sure give a heap to Savvy what's going on.
2: Have you got Bolivar untied yet, Kemosabe?
3: Me got rope off.
1: Now look here. I...
2: There's no time for arguing. Just obey my instructions.
4: Say, ain't that Hacksaw there?
1: It's me, all right, you ornery coyote.
2: I told you not to argue. Tonto, is everything ready?
3: Me stop in town on way here.
2: Now then, you two. You're mad at each other. So let me see you fight it out.
4: Huh?
1: What was that you said?
2: If you're enemies, fight. Unless you're afraid of each other.
4: Me afeard? Say, I ain't afeard of any fellow that ever walked.
1: Yeah? Well, I've just been aching to get my hands on you. I'm going to punch some of that meanness out of you.
4: You ain't got the nerve.
1: I ain't, huh? I'll teach you to tell things about me that ain't true.
4: Why, bat your head, I'll show you. Take this.
1: Ow.
4: And here's another for you. There.
1: You can't do that to me. I'm going to give you a licking of your life. And here's one for a starter.
4: I'll tear you apart.
1: You ain't man enough.
4: Try your blame storytelling, old goat, I'll shoot.
1: Hey, what's that shooting?
2: Quick, turn around.
4: Gotcha, you knock me down.
2: Both of you stay down. Make believe you've been shot.
1: I don't savvy this.
2: Do as I tell you. Those men couldn't see Tonto and me where we stood. Those shots were meant for you two.
4: Huh? What's that?
2: Quiet, let me talk. The shots came from the house. The men who fired them will be here in a moment to make sure they got you.
1: Maybe I'm just plain dumb, but I don't get this at all.
2: Don't move. Remain as you are.
4: Gosh, mister, they'd have drilled us if you hadn't pushed us down.
2: Yes. There come the men from the house. See them?
1: Pete and Bart.
2: Aggie told both of you the same story. Listen, I must speak fast.
4: Both of us?
2: It was arranged for Pete to slap Aggie's face so that Hacksaw would fight. Aggie knew that Hacksaw would sympathize with her and that you, Bolivar, would come looking for Hacksaw.
1: Is that a fact? Did you come looking for me, Bolivar?
4: Mm-hmm.
2: He did. And Aggie made him think you'd refused her money, Hacksaw, just as she made you think the same about Bolivar. She knew both of you were generous and that nothing would rile you more than to be accused of being selfish.
4: Well, I'd be hogtied. Say, them fellas are creeping closer.
1: Let me unload my shooting iron at them.
2: Wait, let me finish. You two were to meet here and fight. Then you were to be shot.
4: By gosh.
2: It would appear that you had killed each other.
1: But what for? Why'd they want to do that?
2: It was your own fault. You boasted all about the money you claimed to have. With you both out of the way, they planned to steal it.
4: But what did the woman have to do with it?
2: The scheme was Pete's. He's Aggie's husband.
4: Was you telling them we had a lot of cash, Hacksaw?
1: Well, maybe I did stretch it a little.
2: Not a word more. They're coming close.
5: I reckon we got them all right, Bart. But we won't take no chances.
6: We'll keep our guns handy. They ain't dead yet. We'll finish them all.
2: Uh-huh.
1: You will you?
4: What the?
1: For them.
4: Shoot them. Shoot them.
1: I can. They ain't give me a chance. We'll on you, you blast of demon cold.
4: Let me at them.
1: There ain't nobody can lick us back to back, Bolivar.
4: I sure ain't.
7: Yahweh. We're the fightingest wildcats that ever born.
1: Come on, you skunk. Take what you got coming to you.
4: Take it in a few punches, Hacksaw. You're hogging all the fire.
1: Now, Pete's down. He's out of the fight.
4: Just a second. There. And now so's Bart.
1: And serves him right.
2: All right, Sheriff. You can arrest these men now.
1: What's that, the sheriff?
4: So that's what you stopped in town for, Tonto.
3: Me tell sheriff, watch this house.
8: That's what the redskin told me, sure enough. And I seen plenty and heard a lot more. Now I got the evidence to arrest these fellas like I've always wanted to.
1: Oh.
8: Get up there, Pete. You too, Bart. Come on there.
1: Stand up, blast you.
8: Get up.
1: So's we can knock you down again.
2: That'll be enough, Hacksaw. You've got all the revenge you need.
4: When I think of them fellas trying to make me and Hacksaw enemies, I get to seeing red.
2: Perhaps this will teach you both a lesson, then. It wouldn't have happened if you had told the truth.
1: Well, shucks. I didn't figure they'd really believe me when I said we had all that cash.
9: What's that?
2: Pete, you planned this to get the money Hacksaw claimed they'd collected and lost Palmas, didn't you?
9: What if we did?
2: But you didn't know that instead of $10,000 or so, they had only $200 or $300.
1: You don't mean it.
2: It's the truth.
4: Well, of all, Pete, you and me got us in this trouble for nothing at all.
1: Oh, bless them.
8: But it's the last scheme either of you will try. I'll see to that.
2: We'll leave these men in your charge, Sheriff.
8: All right.
2: Come, Dollar.
1: Thanks for what you both done. And believe me, there ain't going to be nothing that can get me and Bolivar mad at each other again.
2: See that you don't forget that.
3: Them think them beat schemer.
2: Yes. But I'm afraid if we hadn't been there, Pete and Bart would have had things their own way.
3: That's right.
2: But we won't let either Hacks or Bolivar know that they didn't beat those men by themselves. The belief that they're still rough fighting men will save their pride.
3: Steady, Silver. Maybe them tell the truth now.
2: Well, we'll hope that the lesson will stay with them, Kemosabe.
9: Hiya!

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0: hiya, folks. Hold on to your hats and pass those Kellogg's Corn Pops. Because here comes Guy Madison as Wild Bill and his pal Jingles, which is me, Andy Devine. We got another rootin' tootin' Wild Bill Hickok adventure story for you from that great new cereal with the sweetening already on it, Kellogg's Corn Pops!
1: Kellogg's Corn Pops brings you Wild Bill Hickok, transcribed in Hollywood and starring Guy Madison as Wild Bill and Andy Devine as his pal Jingles. As restless pioneers moved west, far beyond civilized frontiers, the lawless element would soon have taken control had it not been for a few strong, fearless men like Wild Bill Hickok. As Hickok and his deputy Jingles rode one night toward Horizon City, Mrs. Crawford and her son Johnny were hard at work in the office of the Banner, Horizon City's only newspaper. With them was Hiram Gibson, candidate for mayor of the town.
2: The type for your editorial's all set up, Mom.
3: All right, Johnny. Now, as soon as we get a proof made of this, I want Mr. Gibson to see what I've written.
2: Let me make the proofs, Mom. I know how.
4: Well, I hope you know the chance you're taking, Mrs. Crawford.
3: Well, it's the duty of a newspaper to tell folks the truth, Mr. Gibson. It's sure time somebody told him.
2: Here's the proofs, Mom.
3: Thanks, Johnny. Now, Mr. Gibson, here's what folks will read in the Banner tomorrow morning, right on the front page.
2: Read it to him. It's a swell editorial.
3: Horizon City is about to hold another election for mayor. We have the choice of two candidates. One is Hiram Gibson, who was sworn to give us clean government and a decent place to raise our families. The other is our present mayor, Jack Brody. Gambler, gunman, a man devoid of every decent instinct. The facts are all here. Read them and then decide.
4: Those are strong words, Miss Crawford.
3: I meant them to be.
4: Well, you know, Jack Brody isn't going to sit idly by while you print things like that.
3: Mr. Gibson, my husband started this paper as an instrument for clean government in the West. The last promise I made to him before he died was that I'd carry on the fight.
4: Well, let's just hope the people have the chance to vote the way they like.
3: Well, I've taken care of that. I've sent for a United States Marshal to see that the elections run legal-like.
2: Wild Bill Hickok, Mr. Gibson. That's who's coming.
4: He'll have trouble with Brody and his gang. Well, I must be going. Now, please be careful, Miss Crawford.
3: Good night, Mr. Gibson.
2: Good night, Mr. Gibson. I'll take care of Mom.
4: I'll see you both in the morning. Good night.
3: Lock the door, Johnny. Then we've got work to do.
2: Are we going to print the paper tonight?
3: Yes. Ready to pass out first thing in the morning. Help me get the press ready.
2: Sure. Shall we print the election ballots tonight, too?
3: No, they can wait till tomorrow. My stars. Now, who could that be at the back door?
2: Mom, maybe you hadn't let anybody in. Oh, Mom, who is it?
5: Back inside, lady. We don't hurt nobody unless we have to.
4: Yeah, me and Madden's got some talking to do.
3: What do you want? You have no right to come here this time of night.
5: Jack Brody thinks different. He's kind of careful what goes into your fool newspaper. He's going to win that election no matter what.
3: I'll print what I like.
4: Hey, Madden, take a look. She's fixing to print plenty.
5: Yeah, so that's what you're up to. Well, Brody don't want it. Tear up that type, Bat.
2: You stop that, you hear? I won't let you.
3: Johnny, no.
4: Hey, the brat's got plenty of spunk, ain't he?
5: Don't mind him. Just shut up and get busy.
2: Well, Bill Hickok's coming. He'll see. He'll take care of both of you.
5: That suits us fine. Brody's got a reception all ready for Hickok.
3: Please, what are you doing?
5: Just watch it.
3: Stop
5: when
3: it.
5: We get through, you won't be printing nothing for a long, long...

0: Horizon City's still wide awake, Bill, from the looks of the horses around that gambling house. No, no, me.
1: You don't seem very happy about it, Jingles.
0: Well, gee whiz, Bill, I got a toothache.
1: Getting worse, is it?
0: Oh, my bicuspid's beating out the anvil chorus, and my jaw's swole up like a cow eating Jimson weed.
1: We'll hunt up a dentist as soon as we have a talk with Mrs. Crawford. There's the Banner office right ahead.
0: Lights are still on inside. Do you think things are as bad here as she wrote you?
1: All she's asking for is a clean election. That's our job. Woo, Buckshot. Woo.
0: Well, sometimes that ain't easy. Now, whoa, Joker. Whoa, now stand there.
1: Well, let's go inside and get her story.
0: Well, Bill, listen. Trouble already.
1: In the Banner office. Let's get in there.
0: Hey, open up. Let us in.
1: Put your shoulder to the door, Jingles.
0: All right.
1: Together now.
2: Why, Bill!
3: Thank goodness.
4: Matt, come on, let's get out of here.
2: Do they go there? Get out the back way.

0: You know, when your old pal Panhandle Jim gets excited, he just can't sit still. Oh, not me, partners. I gotta do something. And what I like to do best is eat Kellogg's Corn Pops. Gobble them up as fast as I can grab them up. Sure is a good thing these Corn Pops are a two-way cereal. Yes, sir, you can eat Kellogg's Corn Pops two ways. One way is right out of the box, like I'm eating them now. They're a real tasty snack with the sweetening already on them. Now, the other way to eat Corn Pops is out of the bowl with milk. But remember, don't go pouring a lot of sugar on them. They're already sweetened for you. Tasty puffed-up hearts of corn all ready to go. And they're good for you, too. Why, partners, they're a real two-gun, two-way cereal. With B vitamins, vitamin D, with important minerals and food energy, too. So if you aren't already settled back enjoying Kellogg's Corn Pops right now, you better scoot on down to the store and get a load of them. You'll need plenty because the whole family's going to be getting into them. Now listen to this little saying. Kids love Pops. Moms love Pops. And Pops love Pops. In a little while, we'll say it together. Right now, I'm busting to get back the show. How about you? Let's go.
1: Now, let's return to Wild Bill Hickok and his pal Jingles. Arriving at the office of the Banner, Horizon City's little newspaper, they find big trouble as two assailants scramble out the back way into the dark.
2: What's our fire, Jingles?
3: A little scared of them varmints, much as I can see.
2: They had horses waiting. They're gone, Jingles.
3: Curled their tails, didn't they? All they fight's women and children, I guess.
2: Let's get back inside. We'll find out what this is all about.
4: Gentlemen, I don't know what we'd have done if you hadn't come when you did.
2: I'm glad we got here when we did, ma'am.
3: Bill, look what they did to this place. It's something a real dainty mule couldn't stand.
5: They were smashing it up, so me and Mom couldn't print the newspaper.
2: Jingles and I'll help straighten up, Mrs. Crawford. Meantime, you can explain things. Would you recognize those two fellows again?
4: Yes, for what good it'd do. They're a couple of Jack Brody's men.
3: Brody? Who's he?
4: Well, maybe I should have said Mayor Brody. He's running again, and this is his idea of how to win an election.
5: Hiram Gibson's running against him. He'd make a good mayor, Mom says.
2: But Brody has other plans, that it?
4: Yeah, and one of them's to take over Horizon City for him and his gang.
3: You mean there ain't enough decent folks in this town to run a coyote like that down the road?
4: No, Brody's a hard man, Mr. Jingles. No one will testify against him. He's warned him away from the polls, and nobody dare stands up against him.
2: Except you and Johnny.
5: That's right, Wild Bill. We're not scared of Brody, are we, Mom?
4: Well, gives us courage having Mr. Hickok here.
3: No, my tooth. Say, Mrs. Crawford.
4: Yes, Jingles?
3: Does a tooth puller live in this town?
2: Jingles has a toothache, Mrs. Crawford.
4: Well, now that's a shame. We got only one dentist in this whole valley. Makes the rounds. He won't be back here till day after tomorrow, the day of the election.
3: Oh, gee whiz, I gotta get rid of this tooth somehow. It's throbbing me something terrible.
5: Why don't you do what I do, Jingles?
3: What?
5: Tie a string to it, and the other end to the doorknob.
3: Oh?
5: Then I just slam the door.
3: Now, let's not be hasty about this. You know, that might bring complications, you know. I might get lockjaw or hoof and mouth disease.
4: Well, I have some camphor here someplace. That should ease the pain.
3: Well, I'd sure be much obliged to you, ma'am.
5: I still think a string would be better.
3: Now, cut that out, Johnny, and mind your own business.
2: Where do we find this man Brody, Mrs. Crawford?
4: Over at the gambling house. Now, open your mouth wide, Jingles, and hold still.
3: Yes, ma'am. Aw.
2: All right, when you're ready, Jingles, we'll go over and get acquainted with His Honor, the

0: Watch it now, Jingles.
1: Hey, how about that mean-looking feller standing at the card table with the black shirt?
0: Yeah, it sure fits Brody's description, all right. He's watching us.
1: Yeah, so's everybody else. And that galoot with him's one of those mozos that smashed the print shop or I ain't breathing. Brody's got a nerve bulldozing the whole town with gunslingers like that.
0: It's easy to be brave with gunmen around you. Here he comes.
2: Well, you never know what'll blow in.
0: I take it you're Jack Brody.
2: That's right, Hickok. Or is it Wild Bill Hickok?
1: Yes, it's Wild Bill Hickok.
2: Where'd you get a name like that?
1: The Black Mountain Gang could answer that for you.
0: Never mind, Jingles.
2: So the marshal's got himself a little helper. What's he do, shine your badge?
1: You.
0: Brody, I think you know why we're here.
2: Whatever it is, you made a mistake, Hickok. There's no need for a U.S. Marshal in Horizon City.
3: Yeah, we don't want no meddlers around here.
2: He knows what I mean, Bat.
0: We'll stick around just long enough to see there's a fair election, with everybody casting his vote the way he sees it.
2: Suit yourself. But don't worry, I'll be reelected.
1: You're mighty sure of yourself, ain't you, Brody?
2: Sure. But I'm warning you, Hickok. When the election's over, I'll provide you with an honor escort out of town. Special service for saddle tramps.
1: Saddle tramps? Why, you slack-jawed maverick, I'll...
0: Jingles.
1: Well, Bill, having a toothache is one thing, but being called a saddle tramp is something else.
0: He knows better. And we know what you are, Brody.
2: Just a lot of talk. That old Mrs. Crawford's a windbag. Nobody knows anything or can prove it.
0: Then supposing your man here explains why he smashed up Mrs. Crawford's print shop.
3: Why?
1: Billy's got a knife.
4: He won't use it.
1: The rest of you keep out of it if you don't want a gun blister.
2: Nobody's mixing in.
3: Brody, do something.
2: I warned you about that strong arm stuff, Bat. I've got other ways to win an election.
0: Take him over to the jail, Jingles. It's a little run down from lack of use, but it'll hold him.
1: It's a pleasure, Bill. Come on, you...
0: Just one more thing, Brody. The banner's still going to press tonight the way Mrs. Crawford wrote it.
2: That's a shame, Hickok. I'd hate to have to send you out of town feet first.

0: It's mighty nice of you to have us over for supper tonight, Mrs. Crawford.
1: That's just what I was going
2: to
1: say.
2: Oh, I'm proud to have y'all. Some more watermelon preserves, Mr. Gibson?
3: Well, thank you, I will. But Mr. Hickok's right. After all the work you did last night, getting your paper out and printing the ballots today...
4: I passed out copies of the paper to everybody, Mr. Hickok. Nobody stopped me either.
0: That took courage, too, Johnny. I think now the decent folks will know how to vote tomorrow.
2: And knowing you're here, Mr. Hickok, they won't be afraid how they vote.
3: Well, there's just one thing that bothers me. Brody's been awfully quiet today in spite of the way things are going.
0: Yeah, I noticed that, too. Jack Brody's not the kind to give up this easy.
1: Mrs. Crawford, I don't mind saying that this is without a doubt the best fried chicken I ever... Ow!
2: Your tooth bothering you again, Jingles?
1: Oh, it sure is.
4: Want me to get a piece of string now, Jingles?
1: Never you mind now, Johnny. I can still chomp on the good side. Pass the turnip greens, please.
3: Well, perhaps we're all too apprehensive about Brody's intent. Certainly he can't stand up again. What's that?
2: Lomi, sounds like a commotion outside.
1: It sure does. You don't suppose there's trouble, do you?
5: Fire! Fire!
4: Hear that, Mother? There's a fire somewhere.
2: Johnny, say that glare down the street.
3: It's in your newspaper shop, Miss Crawford.
2: All the ballots for tomorrow's election are there. They'll be burned.
1: And the whole place with it. Get out the water bucket.
0: You run, spread the word, Johnny. The rest of us will get to the fire and do what we can.
1: Well, that last bucket about did it, Bill. Couple of more through the window for good luck.
3: Well, it stands to reason Brody and his crowd wouldn't leave the gambling house long enough to help.
0: We don't need them now. Get the door open, Jingles.
2: Yeah, well, the lamp's on the wall if the fire didn't get it.
0: Lamp's all right. Just a second.
2: Good.
1: Jumping June bugs. This place sure has been taking a beating here late. Hey, here's a stack of ballots. Don't look like they've been harmed any.
2: Glory be. At least half the ballots are here. Guess that's all that's left of them. The rest burned for sure.
0: There's still enough to hold the election. At least that isn't lost.
3: Miss Crawford, is anything left?
2: Yeah, there's plenty of ballots, Mr. Gibson. I must have moved this stack over here this afternoon to get it out of the way.
3: Well, it's pretty clear what Brody was up to now.
1: It sure is. You know, he figured to burn all the ballots so there wouldn't be no election at all.
0: Careful what you say, Jingles. We have no proof that he started the fire.
2: Well, Brody's scheme's sure to backfire now. And I sure won't mind counting those ballots tomorrow night after the election. Gibson's bound to win.

0: Now, Mrs. Crawford, you've finished counting the ballots?
1: I have, Mr. Brody, with Hickok's help. I'll announce the results if you'll keep quiet and give me a chance.
2: We're listening, Mrs. Crawford. Go ahead.
1: Votes cast for Hiram Gibson, 210. For Jack Brody, 239. Jack Brody wins.
0: Well, now that is a surprise. Seems I win again. In spite of Wild Bill Hickok and his overgrown deputy.
1: I'm awfully sorry, Mr. Gibson. There's nothing we can do now.
2: I know, Miss Crawford, but I can't understand it.
1: Well, neither can I. But there are the ballots, all marked, and anybody who wants to can count them.
2: Well, if that's the will of the majority, I have nothing to say. Congratulations, Mr. Brody.
0: I'm deeply touched.
3: He don't need none of your talk, Gibson. Looks like the party's on you, Brody.
0: You'll get it. But first, I've got some official business. To run Hickok and Jingles out of town.
3: Now you're talking. They're both down at the marshal's office. What are we waiting for? Come on. Let's go get them.

0: Partners, when it comes to cleaning out lawless towns, it's tough to do better than Wild Bill and Jingles. And when it comes to rustling up a rootin' tootin' cereal, you can't do better than tasty Kellogg's Corn Pops, the kind that's already sweetened for you. They taste good, and they're good for you, too, because they got plenty of vitamins and minerals in them, just like it says on the Corn Pops box. Help make you big and strong. You can eat all you want. And the reason you'll just keep on eating them is because those Kellogg's Corn Pops are golden hearts of corn, puffed up big and crunchy. And they're already sweetened for you, out of the box or out of a bowl with milk. But don't use any sugar, because the sweetening's already there, and plenty of it. And that silver-like bag inside the box is really something. It's pure aluminum, keeps Corn Pops fresh up to 10 times longer. And your mom can use it to store things in the refrigerator or for wrapping sandwiches. But best of all, and already sweetened for you, are Kellogg's Corn Pops. You know who loves Pops. Let's say it together. Kids love Pops. Moms love Pops. And Pops love Pops. You said it. Now let's get back to Wild Bill and Jingles.
1: Now back to Horizon City, where Wild Bill Hickok and Jingles stand awaiting Jack Brody's angry mob.
2: Hey, Bill, they're coming this way, and, well, you know what that means.
3: Let them come, Jingles. I'm not through yet. Besides, you still haven't been to the dentist.
2: Well, I can stand an aching tooth a lot better than I can a hole in the head.
4: There's the two of them. Now we'll send them packing.
5: Cross them out, men. Make sure they don't come back.
3: You've come far enough, Brody.
2: You heard what he said. None of you long-eared sidewinders are running us out of town. Now stand back or my trigger finger's going to get some exercise.
4: Maybe we'll start with that bucket of lard who calls himself a deputy.
2: Why, you...
5: I told you what had happened, Hickok, the minute I won the election.
3: I remember, Brody, but I'm not sure you have won an election.
6: What are you talking about? Mr. Hickok, what are you talking about?
7: You saw the votes counted, Marshal. How can anybody challenge it now?
3: That's just what I'm about to explain, Mr. Gibson.
5: He's got nothing to say. Grab him and come on!
2: That froze him, Bill.
3: Now listen to me, all of you. Somebody deliberately set fire to Mrs. Crawford's newspaper shop last night. We got the fire out before all the ballots were burned, just like they wanted us to.
6: Well, what are you trying to tell us, Mr. Hickok?
3: I'm saying I don't think the other half of the ballots were burned at all.
2: You mean, Bill, that you think they were stolen and then somebody set that fire to make it look like those other ballots had burned up?
3: Exactly.
4: You saying we took them?
5: Shut up.
3: Now I know Brody's men took the ballots, marked them last night in Brody's favor.
7: But the townspeople did vote, Mr. Hickok.
3: Sure they did. But after the election, the real, honest ballots were switched with the phonies. A crooked mayor'd have ways of working that.
5: Don't believe him. If Hickok isn't lying, why doesn't he prove it?
3: All right, Mr. Brody. I'll admit what I said isn't true. If you'll go to your office and open up your safe right now.
6: His safe? What for?
3: To show us the real ballots. The ones that elected Hiram Gibson for mayor. Stashed away there till he had a chance to get rid of them.
2: And look at Brody squirming like a half-sidewinder waiting for sundown.
3: By the way, Brody, you should have told your boys to wash their hands before they marked the phony ballots. That dirty print's all over them. Gave you away.
5: That doesn't prove a thing. Now for the last time.
7: I go along with Hickok. Let's have a look in the safe right now.
4: You ain't looking at nothing.
2: He's drunk!
3: When a guilty man goes for his gun, that's all the proof you need.
2: Yeah. Now you're talking. Hear them varmints down. I got Brody.
5: Not yet, you haven't.
2: Ow, hit me on my sore jaw, will you? I'm about to stop you clean to China.
3: Jingles, that's enough.
2: Oh, now, Bill, you seen him. Hit me, Lemmy.
3: Let him up.
2: Oh.
3: Brody's men aren't behind him anymore, now that the right people have taken over.

0: Well, it sure was nice of Mr. Brody to open up his safe for us, wasn't it? With a little coaxing, that is.
1: The ballots were all here, Mr. Hickok, just like you said they'd be.
2: Well, they're all counted just as soon as Johnny finishes adding up the results.
3: I'm all through, Mr. Hickok. Here are the

0: there, Mr. Hickok, just like you said they'd be.
1: Well, they're all counted just as soon as Johnny finishes adding up the results.
2: I'm all through, Mr. Hickok. Here are the figures.
1: Thanks, Johnny. Take them, Mrs. Crawford. Want to tell the folks waiting outside?
0: It'll be a pleasure. Folks, I've got news for you. Horizon City has a new mayor, Mr. Hiram Gibson.
3: Wait a minute now. Don't shout for me, folks. Mr. Hickok did this. We've got him to thank.
1: You've got a good mayor now.
0: Jingles, I almost forgot to tell you.
4: Oh, yes, Mrs. Crawford?
0: The dentist just got back in town about an hour ago.
4: Oh, yeah, the dentist.
0: Now I can look after that tooth that's been hurting you.
4: And it's about time. You know, it's my bicuspid right back here, and well, what do you know?
0: He's all set for you, so you better hurry.
4: No need to now. Bill, you know when Jack Brody hit me out there?
1: Yes, Jingles?
4: He knocked that tooth plumb out of my head. It's gone. You know, I gotta remember to thank him the next time I go by the jailhouse.

0: And now, here are the stars of Wild Bill Hickok, Guy Madison, and Andy Devine.
1: Well, folks, we'll be back next week with more adventure and excitement.
2: We sure will, and how about it? You Wranglers going to be with us?
1: We sure hope so. Andy and I also hope you'll remember to get Kellogg's Corn Pops.
2: Right. It's the great new cereal with the sweetening already on it.
1: You bet it is. Andy and I think Corn Pops are great. So long.
2: See you next week.

Yes, sir, be sure to listen next week at this same time on this same station when Kellogg's Corn Pops brings you another exciting story of Wild Bill Hickok, starring Guy Madison and Andy Devine in person. Today's cast included Irene Tedrow, Jess Kirkpatrick, Fred Shields, Johnny McGovern, Lou Krugman, and Jack Moyles. Our director is Paul Pierce, music by Dick Orant. This is a David Heyer production, transcribed in Hollywood. This is Charlie Lyon reminding you, kids love Pops, moms love Pops, Pops love Pops. Kellogg's Corn Pops.

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1: For the first time since Jerry Hall, Mrs. Gregory, and Tex Bradford have been prisoners on their captive yacht at the magic island of Euclidea, they have a chance to escape. G-47, their mad scientific captor, has allowed them to remain aboard their yacht. With the aid of the opaque cloth made on the island, our friends have insulated a cabin on the yacht and may talk in safety. Their radio is useless for transmission, but through code messages received from the operator on the other Gregory boat, help may soon be near. Captain Bradford is about to explain the plan to Jerry as Joan and her mother come into the cabin.
2: Now hurry and get under this thing, Pat. You too, Joan. Well, Pat, thanks to you and your determination to take the bosun and bosun's mate with us on every cruise, we're about to get a message to Johnson.
3: How long will it take Johnson to get within range?
2: It all depends on what time he sails from San Pedro. We'll keep our receiver open and he'll let us know when he's within striking distance.
3: And how much we'll all owe to the little bosun and his mate. I'm certainly glad now we've always carried them and trained them.
4: Hey, for the love of Pete, will you two quit talking and tell somebody else what it's all about?
5: Yes, Mother. You and the captain talk so fast. Jerry and I do not know what it is all about.
2: I'm sorry, Joan. I was just going to explain it to Jerry when you and your mother came back to the cabin.
3: You see, Joan, dear, we haven't had a chance to show you over the whole boat as yet, and we forgot you hadn't seen the pigeons.
4: Well, of all the nuts, I'm the worst. I watched those pigeons all the way down here from Los Angeles and never thought to ask a question about them.
5: But what can pigeons have to do?

0: getting a message to your friend Johnson.
1: They're not just pigeons. They're homing pigeons. Gosh, and I never even thought of it.
2: Well, don't feel too badly, Jerry. You're quick enough to see the significance in most things.
3: Say, Joan.
0: Yes, Captain Bradford?
3: Didn't you ever hear them talk about homing pigeons here on Euclides?
0: I have never heard a word about them. So it must be that the scientists do not talk much about them, for they are so sure no one can escape from the island that they discuss most things before all of us.
3: Well, I hope you're right. It seems possible that you are. This infernal Euclidean is so far ahead of the world in scientific development, they must have forgotten the old standbys or scorned to use them.
0: G-47 always says that all things scientific are superior to the finest things in nature.
3: That belief is the first weakness in the reasoning of G-47 that I have found.
1: I guess he figures that homing pigeons are old-fashioned.
2: That may be, but they're the only possible method of getting a message through that magnetized fog and all the other electrochemical devices this island is protected with.
0: Do these pigeons really carry messages?
1: You bet they do. And they fly fast, too.
0: It is wonderful to learn that. We have pigeons on Euclidea also, but they are used only for pigeon pie. We have none that can talk. Only our parrots can talk, and they are not trained to carry messages.
2: Our pigeons can't talk either, my dear.
0: Then how do they carry messages?
2: Oh, Joan.
0: Now you are laughing at me.
3: Well, I'm sorry, honey. We shouldn't do that. You see, these pigeons can't talk. We write a message on a piece of thin, strong paper, then tie it to their leg with a fine wire band and turn them loose. They are taught to return to one place, or one kind of a place, and someone is waiting there to get the message.
1: Well, if we're going to do anything with them, we'd better get busy and send one off because if old G-47 finds us looking too happy, he'll know we've got some plan, and then he'll make kindlingwood out of this yacht to find out what it is.
2: Nevertheless, we'll have to be patient for several hours, maybe a day or two.
0: Why can't we let the pigeon go now, right away?
3: We've got to wait till Johnson gets the other boat within the range these birds can cover. We're about 4,000 miles from Los Angeles, on this island, and the longest recorded flight over water was only a little over 1,000. And that's about the limit, so far as I know.
1: Well, if Johnson started from here the same time he got my first message that we were in danger, before old G-47 got me with that ray gun and made me change the message, Johnson's boat ought to be 1,000 miles out of San Pedro by now.
0: How fast does this ship, the ship that Mr. Johnson is in, how fast will it travel?
2: Well, he'll be using our diesel-motored cruiser, and although it's nearly a 100-foot boat, it's built on hydroplane specifications, and Johnson runs as if it had wings. So he ought to average from 50 to 55 knots for the run.
1: Golly whiskers! Who ever heard of a big boat going 55 knots an hour for 4,000 miles?
3: We have a number of things that the world in general never heard of, son. That boat will do all of that. But the worry is that heavily loaded with all my scientific equipment on board, it will burn a lot of fuel.
0: And how will the fuel be replenished, Captain?
3: From various ships Johnson will contact along the run. Ships flying Mrs. Gregory's merchant pennant, which will then put out from several ports to meet him.
1: Boy, you're sure some mysterious people, all right. But just so as it comes out okay, I guess I can wait for the answers till you get ready to give them to me.
0: You are an intelligent boy, Jerry.
1: I know it.
2: Now you two keep still. We've got to figure just when to get that pigeon off to Johnson. There are many things to be planned and done before this flight can start. One thing, Tex. We must remember that magnetic fog and use string rather than wire on the leg band.
1: Tex, I know what to do. A thread from this cloth of theirs.
0: You do not have to worry about that all the time. And sometimes the fog is not magnetized.
3: Are you sure about that, Joan?
2: That would make it easier, wouldn't it, Tex?
3: That would make it almost simple.
1: But how can you tell that the fog is not magnetized all the time?
0: I have heard the scientists talking about it. They magnetize the fog only when danger is near, and they have instruments which warn them of a boat or airplane 100 miles away. G-47 says the constant utilization of current in the magnetism of the fog ring is too heavy a drain on the electric supply, which is difficult to replenish quickly.
3: Well, that sounds reasonable. With all the machines they have running, all electrically driven, I imagine, they should conserve their power as much as possible. But how can you tell when the fog is magnetized and when it is not?
0: It is magnetized only when the danger signal shows.
1: Where is this danger signal gag?
0: There is a red light in the center of the island by night and a red signal by day.
2: Then if we make sure the red light is not displayed, we may safely send the pigeon.
0: I think it will be quite safe, Mother.
3: It looks as if we're getting somewhere at last.
2: But suppose G-47 discovers these pigeons before we can use them.
1: I got it. It's dark now. I'll go out and get the pigeons and bring them in here. Then he can't see him through this cloth.
0: I will go with you, Jerry.
3: Now hold it, you kids. We'd better not go near the pigeons till we want them.
2: But, Tex, what if someone on the island notices them before we want them?
3: Did you see the pigeons when you looked in that machine in their headquarters, Jerry?
1: Sure. I saw everything on the yacht. The pigeons were plain.
3: Yeah, I thought so. Then we don't dare to move them. Chances are they haven't attracted any attention. And maybe they won't. But you can bet someone is watching this boat every minute. And if anything was moved and brought in here where they couldn't see it, they'd be down for a look-see in a second.
0: If G-47 knows all about the things these pigeons can do, and he must know it, I cannot understand how he let you keep them at all. He would know they could fly out with messages.
2: That worries me, too. Do you suppose they're just waiting to trap us when we use the pigeons?
3: They're smart enough to be at that. G-47 might figure I'd try to send a pigeon out with a formula.
1: Joan knows all these guys and how crazy they are. What do you think about it?
0: It is obvious that G-47 knows about the pigeons. And he would know that they were, what you called them...
2: Homing pigeons.
0: Yes, homing pigeons. But he is so scornful of nature and so secure in his own inventions that he might be careless about it.
2: That's possible, of course. Every man will make a mistake sometime, and this may be the one G-47 will make.
1: Tex, how close has Johnson got to beat us before there's a good chance of these birds getting to his boat?
3: We'll let him get as close as possible. Though these are well-trained birds, well cared for, and in the best of condition. They should make 500 miles straight as an arrow and right on schedule, providing weather conditions and other influences were favorable, of course.
2: How far away will these automatic alarms on the island detect a foreign object?
0: A large boat with motors can be located 200 miles away, an airplane 10,000 feet in the air, and even a rowboat or a swimmer 20 to 25 miles.
3: And these alarms are strictly automatic? Operating and registering disturbances all the time?
0: At all times. And everything which comes within range of the alarms leaves a record on a recording device.
1: Gosh, this is sure a tough one.
3: If we get out of this one, we'll have something to tell the folks back home. And I think we'll get out sometime.
1: Well, how will we know when Johnson is near enough to turn loose one of the birds?
2: He'll keep on our radio beam, and we have a code that is simple but effective. So we'll be advised of his position at all times.
3: I hope these men don't get wise to the fact that receiving Johnson's apparently hopeless messages of value to us would be easy enough for them to block Johnson's carrier wave.
0: Captain Bradford, do not think me impertinent. You are a wise man, and I am only a young girl. But I would like to offer a little advice.
3: Your offer is gladly accepted. Advice is what we need most of.
0: I should figure in your place that G-47 knows what every message you receive means to you. And the only reason he is letting you receive them is that he believes he can trap you into something which may give him access to your formula.
1: Oh, gee whiz, Joan. You're too scared of that old guy.
2: Joan has lived here all her life, Jerry. 14 of her 15 years. And she's seen many things done on this island that we couldn't even imagine.
1: Well, just the same, everybody's got to make a mistake. And it's old G-47's turn now.
0: I think you may be right, Jerry, but we should be very careful.
3: Now, here's another place where you can be a lot of help to us, Joan. Suppose we do get a pigeon free, get one outside the fog wall and start it north for Johnson's boat. What have they to run it down with or catch it?
0: The large ray guns would do it, but they are not too accurate at any great distance.
1: How much is a great distance to these guys?
0: Something less than 50 miles, I think.
2: That seems a long way to us, my dear.
3: Too far. But suppose the pigeon got away for, say, an hour and a half to 2 hours before they discovered it. Then what? These birds do 40 miles an hour.
0: The floor of the island would open up, and a fleet of tiny airplanes shoot out. They will fly over 500 miles an hour and stay in the air for 18 hours.
2: And they'd soon fly the birds down.
3: Our only hope is to get a pigeon out soon after dark and hope they don't discover it till daylight.
0: Are you sure the pigeon can find the other boat?
1: Yeah. Suppose he sees something else to land on. What then?
3: Those pigeons have been trained between these two boats and never failed. They have covered distances up to 500 miles, and I think they could do 1,000 if they had to.
2: And Johnson has a pair on his boat, which are trained to come to this boat, and only exhaustion would make them land on anything else.
3: That's right, and that's something else to worry about.
1: How come?
3: Well, if Johnson should send a pigeon before we do, the pigeon thing is exposed.
1: Yes, but
3: I... Quiet, here's Johnson.
4: J-24Y. J-12 calling Bradford on J-24Y. Can you hear me, J-24Y? 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Your beam may be broken by a storm. I am using land relay. 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Try to reach me through land relay.
3: Quiet now. When he gives us a location of the storm center, that will be his own position. He's telling us in code how near his boat is to us.
4: Advise you try directional beam to coast of Chile. 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Storm center is

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2: Sorry!
1: Nougat and caramel golden light?
2: Sorry!
1: And don't forget the hazelnut in every bite! 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
2: Sorry!
1: Thick milk chocolate for your delight?
2: Sorry!
1: Nougat and caramel golden light? And don't forget the hazelnut in every bite!
2: Sorry!
1: A hazelnut in every bite!
3: Hold it. 15 seconds from now, you'll see the picture he just took. See? With the Polaroid Land camera, you get bright, sharp pictures in 15 seconds. Snap, pull, peel. It's that easy. 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

0: presenting the adventures of Jungle Jim. Last week, while Derek Bluger was making another attempt to find out more about Jungle Jim from Lynn Chalmers, word came that three strangers had made their appearance in the hills. Bluger turned the missionary's daughter over to General Lin Pu and flew off to meet the intruders. In the meantime, Shanghai Lil asked to be taken to see Lin Chalmers. While back in the hills, Jim and Kolo buried Chung, the Chinese secret agent, who was slain by a sniper. Then they started out on foot for the camp of Derek Bluger. The thrilling adventures of Jungle Jim are pictured each Sunday in the Comic Weekly, the world's greatest pictorial supplement of humor and adventure. The Comic Weekly, each page printed in full colors, is distributed everywhere as an integral part of your Hearst Sunday newspaper. And now we continue our story. Jungle Jim and Kolo crouch behind a pile of rocks in Suling Pass and peer cautiously over the top as they watch two sentries warming themselves at their campfire.
1: Keep down, Kolo. Don't let them see us.
2: Soldiers no see us, friend. Have backs to us.
1: Yes, but there's no telling how long they'll stay that way. We've got to get their clothes somehow. With those rifles and cartridge belts, they must be Bluger sentries.
2: Yes, it one. Me think Mongol men belong all same Bluger.
1: I wonder where their posts are. Just by that campfire, or do they walk around?
2: We find out, Quan Jim. Look, see.
1: Look out, Kolo. Here comes one of the soldiers this way. Get down here and don't say a word.
2: Quan Jim, Mongol man go by.
1: Yes, but he may be coming back. Yep. He's turning around. Here he comes. Quiet now. And there he goes back to the campfire.
2: Look, look. Quan. Other Mongol man, him come back campfire too.
1: Yeah. That fire is the halfway mark between the two posts. Boy, it sure gets cold in this pass after the sun goes down. I don't blame him for staying close to that fire.
2: Go catch a Mongol man now, Tuan Jin.
1: Not just yet. We've got to take him by surprise.
2: Look, look, Tuan Jin, air wagon.
1: What's that airplane doing around here? Kolo, what did I tell you? That sniper reported to Bluger that we're on our way to his camp. That plane's looking for us. Get down there and keep close to the rocks, Kolo. There it goes. Did you see those two soldiers wave up at it as it flew over them? We've got to work fast, Kolo. Now listen. You crawl over that way and take care of the sentry over there. I'll take care of this one. And when you get on the far side, whistle like a night bird. Then we'll both jump out and rush them together.
2: Yes, it one. Kolo, give bird.
1: Okay. Let's get going.
3: Come on,
1: Kolo. Now, hurry, Kolo. Get the uniforms off them. No, wait. That plane might come back any minute. They see us from the light from the fire. We better drag them over near those rocks. Come on.
3: Attaboy, Kolo. Come on, drag them right away.
4: It takes one.
1: Here. They can't see us over here. Now, get the uniforms off these boys. We've got to change clothes with them before they come back from Dreamland.
2: Yes, Tuan. Kolo do. Tuan, we be dressed like yellow faces, but no have yellow faces. Me black, you white.
1: Yes, I know, Kolo. You must be careful. But at least this will be something of a disguise. They won't recognize us from a distance.
2: Yes, Tuan. Which way we go to Bluger camp?
1: The airplane came from over that hill, remember? We'll take our cue from that and go that way.

0: In the meantime, in Bluger's camp, Lin Fu takes Shanghai Lil to see Lin Chalmers.
1: Visitor wishing to see you, Missy Chalmers.
2: Visitor for me? Who is it? Believe it or not, it's me.
1: Hoping you ladies get very friendly.
2: Who are you?
3: I don't suppose you could guess.
2: No, I've never seen you before.
3: And I've never seen you. But that doesn't mean I don't know who you are, Lin Chalmers.
2: Why, you must be Lily Gabriel.
3: That's right. Only my friends know me better as Shanghai Lil.
2: What are you doing here?
3: Visiting an old friend of mine.
2: Oh, of course. Lin Fu.
3: Now, listen here, Miss Chalmers. Don't let the name Shanghai Lil give you any wrong ideas. It's Derek Bluger, who's my old friend.
2: Well, as far as I'm concerned, you can have him. I don't admire your choice of friends.
3: Oh, no? Now, isn't that odd?
2: Why?
3: Somehow, I got the idea that you and I have a mutual friend that you admire very much.
2: Oh, you mean Jim?
3: Yes, young old Jim Bradley.
2: Well, your friendship with Jim happened by chance, not from choice.
3: I'm afraid you're right about the chance part. It was chance that brought us together, but it was choice that has kept us friends.
2: If you're such a good friend of Jim's, why did you bring him over to China?
3: Because he was wanted over here.
2: Now, I can believe that. And it's your old friend, Mr. Derek Bluger, who wants him.
3: Well, it seems like that, doesn't it? But Derek's not the only one who'd like to see Jim.
2: Oh, I suppose you're dying to see him.
3: Well, hardly dying, Miss Chalmers. But I would like to see him very much. That's why I'm having this little chat with you.
2: I don't understand.
3: I thought, since Jim is our one mutual friend, that you might tell me where he is.
2: You ought to know, if anyone does.
3: I?
2: You brought him over from Burawani. You saw him last.
3: That's quite true. Unfortunately, I was the last to see him. But since then, he has dropped completely out of sight.
2: Yes, I know. Oh, I wish I could be sure he was safe.
3: Ah, then you know something of where he ought to be. He wrote you a letter telling you his plan?
2: No, he didn't write me any letter. And let me tell you, Lily DeVille, I don't know where Jim Bradley is. But if I did, I'd never tell you.
3: Curtain, end of act two. And the orchestra swings into the stars and stripes forever.
2: Near if you like, but it's the truth.
3: How apropos. Derek told me you talked like a heroine in a 10-20-30 melodrama.
2: I can't help what I sound like. I'm telling the truth.
3: Now listen here, Miss Chalmers. As woman to woman, I don't blame you for sticking to your first story. But you can take my word for it, it'll be better for you and Jim if you come clean and tell me where he is.
2: Why would it?
3: I can't answer that just now. But are you going to tell me?
2: I'm telling you the truth. I don't know where Jim Bradley is.
3: So you won't talk, eh? All right, you little fool. You've had a chance and you didn't take advantage of it. I'll let Derek handle you from now on.

0: that Derek captured the strangers, Linfu?
1: We soon know. Most High Superior now landing plane. Missy Chalmers still holding tongue, eh, Shanghai Lil?
0: Yes, the little fool. I told her I'd let Derek handle it from now on.
1: I not care to be in Miss Chalmers' shoes now. Most High Superior not in very good humor. Look.
0: You're right, Lin Ku. He's in a black anger if I ever saw him in one. I guess the strangers escaped.
2: Well, what are you two standing there for?
1: Are we waiting to welcome you, Most High Superior?
0: You didn't find the intruders, Derek?
2: If I had, they'd be here with me now, wouldn't they? Don't be so naive, little... Yen Sing!
3: Yes, Most High Superior. I come in.
2: Lin Fu, has the Chalmers girl talked yet?
1: No, Most High Superior. Missy Chalmers still denies she know anything about Jungle Jim Bradley.
2: She does, huh? We'll tend to her later. Just now, I want to deal with that sentry from the hills who brought word of the strangers.
3: You called me, Most High Superior?
2: Yes. I want you to bring that sentry to me in my quarters for court-martial. Have assembly sounded. Arouse the entire camp.
3: Yes, Most High Superior. At once.
2: I didn't find the strangers, Lin Fu, but I found three horses running loose in Su Ling Pass.
1: Ah, were you able to identify owners, Most High Superior?
2: I'm almost certain that one of them was Jim Bradley.
0: What makes you so sure, Derek?
2: They had abandoned some of their supplies. They were stamped as having been purchased in the international settlement of Shanghai.
0: That's not definite proof, Derek. It might have been that long-nosed psalm singer, Manly Chalmers.
2: Yes, I know that, Lil. That's why I said I was almost certain. We'll question the sentry and see if he can furnish definite descriptions of the three strangers.
1: Excellent idea, Most High Superior. Excellent. Do you not think so, Shanghai Lil?
0: Yes, I couldn't have planned it better myself.
2: As soon as these soldiers are assembled, Lin Fu, let me know. I'll be in my quarters. You come with me, Lady. All right, Lin. In here. I've got an assignment for you, Lil.
0: Yes? Well, what is it, Derek?
2: I haven't been able to make any headway trying to get that missionary's daughter to tell us what she knows. Maybe a woman could turn the trick. I want you to try.
0: Well, thanks for the compliment, Derek. But I've already interviewed her while you were out searching.
2: Smart girl. And?
0: And I wasn't so smart. I didn't get anything out of her but another denial.
2: Still playing possum, is she?
0: Playing clam, I should say.
2: All right, then we'll have a clam bake. I've got an idea, Lil.
0: A little touch of court-martial?
2: No, that would be too simple. And it would get us nowhere. I'm going to... I'll tell you later, Lil. Come in.
3: Here is sentry, Most High Superior.
2: Bring him here in front of the desk.
3: Over here, you. Most High Superior, camp is drawn up in formation. We await orders.
2: Good, I have something to say to them in a moment. But first, Yen Sing, you get the Chalmers girl and bring her here.
3: Yes, Most High Superior.
2: So you were the sentry stationed at the entrance to Su Ling Fair.
4: Yes, Most High Superior.
2: What's your name?
4: Wali, Most High Superior.
2: Now, Wali, you saw three foreigners approaching our territory?
4: Yes, Most High Superior.
2: Could you see them very clearly?
4: Oh, yes, Most High Superior. They against face of moon.
2: Tell me what they look like.
4: Two men wear sun helmets. One look tall and thin. One look fatter.
0: Derry, can I ask him a question?
2: Oh, yes, go ahead, little.
0: Wali, you say you got a good look at those men. Did one of them have a little beard?
4: No, Missy. No man have beard.
2: If one had, Lil, you think it would be...
0: The missionary, our friend, the Reverend Chalmers.
2: And since none had a beard, it's a pretty good chance Jim Bradley's arrived.
0: Yes, Derek, it sounds like it. Wali, did one of the three wear a turban wrapped around his head?
4: Yes, Missy. One wore a turban.
0: That's Bradley's man, Friday. I guess we've identified your visitors, Derek.
2: Jim Bradley in my territory, huh? And you let him escape, Wali.
4: Most High Superior, I not know who strangers are.
2: That's your mistake, Wali, but you're going to pay for it.
4: Oh, Most High Superior.
2: Shut up, you.
4: I not know.
2: Open the door, Lin.
4: I not know. I not know.
0: Well, if it isn't the Girl Scout.
2: Bring Miss Chalmers over here, Yen Sing, in this chair. And take this stupid sentry outside. I'll deal with him in a few moments.
3: Yes, Most High Superior. Come, Wali.
2: So, Lin Chalmers, you still claim to know nothing of Jungle Jim's plan.
0: Yes, and it's the truth.
2: We'll soon find out. Two foreigners are coming here. We suspect that one of them is Jungle Jim. I'm going to set a trap for him with you as the bait.
5: What kind of a trap is Derek Luger going to set for Jungle Jim? The adventures you have just heard dramatized appear in full-color action pictures in the Comic Weekly, the world's greatest supplement of humor and adventure. the big comic weekly distributed with your Hearst Sunday newspaper everywhere. 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There's Bringing Up Father, Sentinel Louie, Toots and Casper, Flash Gordon, the Katzenjammer Kids, and many others. There are also pictures of high spots in the careers of heroes of American history. Don't forget our date next week, same time, same station, for a continuation of the adventures of Jungle Jim.

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0: From the heart of the jungle comes a savage cry of victory. This is Tarzan, Lord of the Jungle. From the black core of dark Africa, land of enchantment, mystery, and violence, comes one of the most colorful figures of all time, transcribed from the immortal pen of Edgar Rice Burroughs. Tarzan, the bronzed white son of the jungle. And now, in the very words of Mr. Burroughs, the story of Tarzan and the Pirates of Cape Bandera.
1: For some weeks, Tarzan had been working on the small boat he kept near his seacoast cabin. The sails had been mended, the seams caulked, and the deck and cabin revarnished. Now his mighty muscles bulged as he carried aboard casks of drinking water and great hampers of provisions. Suddenly his nostrils quivered and his eyes darted to the shore, for the scent of a gomangane and native was mingled with the salt air. His hand moved instinctively to his great hunting knife. But the hand relaxed and the tenseness disappeared. He recognized the Punya native who stepped from the brush onto the narrow strip of beach.
2: Tarzan! Tarzan!
3: Up on the T-set! I'm out here on the dock.
2: Tarzan fixed boat, go away?
3: Yes, Natisa. Yes, I planned for a long time to take my tiny vessel around the Cape and up the eastern coast. The
2: Cape of Good Hope, many moons distance. It's a dangerous trip for a small boat.
3: Well, I've never been particularly noted for avoiding danger. But I think the sea will offer fewer enemies in the jungle.
2: No, Tarzan cannot go. Not now.
3: Oh, I suppose I can't go because I'm needed here, huh? All right, Natisa, tell me why you have come. What troubles of the people of Punya now?
2: Ugano not agree who own 3-head cattle with Karogo. Mama Nagama has much trouble with boy Torgo, who want hunt all day, not go missionary school. Sui throw mud on clean wash of Zareba. Chief say to Natisa, get Tarzan. Bring back to settle trouble.
3: Natisa, your report of the terrible troubles of the Punya tribe makes me more resolved than ever to leave on this trip. I'm afraid I've taken too much responsibility for your people. I weaken them by making all their decisions.
2: But what they do?
3: They will settle their own disputes. Now I know how a president feels when he leaves on a vacation, or a king when he hands the reins to a prime minister. Yes, Natisa, I'm leaving on a vacation.
2: Tarzan take Natisa with him on vacation?
3: Well, if the messenger they sent for me doesn't return, they'll surely have to settle their own problems, huh?
2: You take Natisa, huh?
3: You shall be first mate, second mate, chief cook, and crew. Natisa, I know a lovely spot along the coast, a narrow strip of land that's completely secluded. The fish grow larger, the wild fruit richer, and the ocean bluer. For once, I shall know peace at Cape Bandera.
1: But even as Tarzan and Natisa sailed in the direction of the beautiful Cape, the same narrow strip of land was being discussed in a waterfront dive in Tarak, melting pot of the roughest collection of seamen from Singapore to Caracas.
4: Whoever heard of sailing out of Cape Bandera? There's no trade there, Mr. Gottlieb.
5: You're so right, Captain Hilk. Even the few natives who used to live there have moved to the mainland.
4: So why should we pick that deserted place for our home port?
5: You'll find out in good time.
4: I'll know before I sign. What ports are calling what cargo?
5: We'll sail any place where they'll buy merchandise without asking questions. And our cargo will consist of whatever we find in the holds of the native dhows that ply the coast.
4: Pirating, Mr. Gottlieb?
5: Are you too weak-livered for that business?
4: No, I'll do anything for money. But I'm not running a pirate ship for regular skipper's wages. You want Captain Helk, it'll be double wages and shares.
5: Double wages and shares it'll be for you and your crew. Can you get the men you'll need?
4: I can pick them all up on the waterfront before nightfall. I look for only 3 features in a privateer.
5: 3 features?
4: Holes in the soles of their shoes, scars on their faces, and big hands.
5: Huh?
4: It works out. If a man has holes in his shoes, he's desperate enough to play my game. The scars prove he's been in a knife fight or two, and he's been the one to walk away. And the big hands guarantee that he can throttle a man without giving him time to let out a squawk. When do we sail, Mr. Gottlieb?
5: As soon as the guns and ammunition are brought to the dock. That'll be shortly after dark.
4: I'll have my crew ready.
5: Now you know why I selected a lonely spot like Port Bandera as a base. No one will interfere with our little game there.
4: Heaven help anyone who tries. With a crew of cutthroats, we'll have aboard.

0: Many moons had passed, and Tarzan and Atisa had rounded the southern tip of Africa and had progressed as far as the harbor of Tarak on the eastern coast.
1: We head for land to hunt meat?
2: No, Natisa, we'll trade some hides for a few supplies here and wait for our hunting until we arrive at Cape Bandura.
1: This big harbor, many ships. What big ones with no sails?
2: Oh, those are steamers. They carry cargo to distant ports.
1: And boats with strange sails?
2: Those are the lateen sails the Arabs use. And apparently none of the fleet's going out today. I don't understand the inactivity here.
1: Many men on pier?
2: Yes, they're just standing around talking. None of them is loading cargo.
1: Maybe afraid of sharks. Natisa see fins of many sharks in harbor.
2: Yes, I see them too, but I hardly think that... Natisa, look at that lone Arab on the end of the wharf.
1: He jump in water right near sharks.
2: Grab the tiller, Natisa. I'm going in after him.
1: No, Tarzan. He jump in. You're not...
2: He won't stand a chance with those long Arab robes. Guide our boat to the dock, Natisa.
1: Tarzan, watch out. Killer shark, head for Arab.
0: It was a race as Tarzan attempted to intercept the shark as it glided rapidly toward the helpless Arab. But despite Tarzan's powerful strokes, the shark reached its goal first. It rolled over and the jagged teeth gleamed wickedly. But before they could sink into its victim, Tarzan's hunting knife found its mark in the killer's sleek belly. The shark leaped high into the air, its tail flailing the water. And then it dove to strike back at its attacker. The churning sea was red with blood as Tarzan wrestled the monster onto its back again. And once more, the knife sank into the white underbelly. Again, and again, and again. The shark shuddered convulsively. The thrashing of the powerful tail ceased. The shark was dead. Tarzan took a few strokes and then swam down and placed his arm around the Arab. He hoisted the inert figure onto the nearby pier. Then, grinning broadly, he clambered onto the rough-hewn dock.
3: Jungle man, save Ismail!
4: Ismail, jump into sea!
5: Danger, save him from shock!
2: Best roll him over on his stomach. Try to pump some of the water out of him. Your fellow Arabs seem to have lost interest in you quickly. Let's see if I can return you to this world. Inhale. Exhale. Inhale.
1: Natisa, tie boat to pier, Tarzan.
2: Good. Inhale. Exhale.
1: He come to life?
2: I think so. Then perhaps he'll solve what has always been a great riddle to me. How a man can fight for survival from the time he leaves his mother's bosom and then seek to die by his own hand. You have a fine house here, Ismail Ben Ahmed.
6: Before the month is past, it will no longer be mine, Tarzan.
2: Oh, you've had business reverses, huh? That's why you attempted to end your life?
6: Reverses? You speak in mild tones. Tarak is the shipping point for materials brought across the Sahara. Ivory, ostrich feathers, hides, tea, curry powder, other things. Until this week, I was the owner of 4 ships.
2: And what happened?
6: I lost them all. Every one of them. And each was loaded to the gunwales with rich cargo. I'm wiped out. The work of a lifetime swept away.
2: By storms? Oh, but surely the captains of your ships must have had warning of their approach.
6: The storms that have befallen the ships of Ismail and his brothers give no warning, for they are man-made.
2: Man-made storms?
6: Perhaps I speak too vaguely. It is the manner of the Arab. I mean that my vessels, as well as those of many other small ship owners, have been robbed and then sunk by pirates.
2: Pirates in this day and age?
6: That is why the bales of cargo are piled high on the wharves. And no one dares make a move to load the ships. Those who still have ships are afraid to let them venture forth.
2: But there must be means of combating these pirates.
6: They have sleek, motor-driven ship that easily overtakes the swiftest of our fleet. Our men are brave, but the enemy consists of huge, savage men who climb aboard and strangle those who resist.
2: It seems incredible.
6: Sharks have fed well on the proof of the end private's infamy. But you have heard enough of Ismail Ben Ahmed's troubles. You have saved my life. Is there some manner in which I can be of service to you?
2: We came ashore to refill our casks with fresh water and to trade a few hides for some provisions.
6: Your native companion can fill the casks at the clear spring in my courtyard. And it will be my pleasure to supply the provisions you need.
2: You're most kind. I wish there were some way in which I could help you, though, in your trouble.
6: Perhaps when you resume your voyage, you may see the vessel of the pirates. They have always struck at night, and although a few of our seamen have escaped, they have been unable to give an adequate description of the pirate craft.
2: And if you had a description?
6: The government would send the naval police and comb the waters for it. But of course, without a description...
2: Well, when we have stocked our modest galley, we will head for the sea again. But I doubt that a pirate ship will frequent the waters near such an unprofitable district as that of our destination, the quiet cove of Port Bandera.

0: That's your hawser, Nafisa.
1: Throw rope, Tarzan.
0: Now fasten it well around that tree.
1: It's tied.
0: It's good to have my feet upon the earth again. Well, Letisa, this is Port Bandera. Do you like it?
2: Oh, it's a beautiful place. But why we anchor at edge of beach, not sail into cove?
0: Because for the first time I've arrived to find another vessel here before me. Didn't you see that ship nestled beneath the overhanging boughs?
2: No. Is pirate ship, maybe?
0: No, I hardly think so, for Ben Ahmed said they used a motor-driven ship, and the one moored there is an antiquated sailing vessel. Still, I thought it best to take no chances.
2: We make camp here?
0: We'll cache our supplies near here, and then we'll walk to the anchored ship and find out whether they're friends or foes.
3: The vessel, half hidden by the overhanging trees at the edge of the cove, was, as a matter of fact, the pirate ship of Mr. Gottlieb and his skipper, Captain Helk. During the past months, they had reaped great profits. But even financial success does not always lead to a feeling of security. And as Helk and Gottlieb stood on the deck of their moored ship, they argued the point.
4: I still think the naval police may find us even here.
5: In the name of heaven, Captain Helk, why should you worry? If they look for anything, it will be for a sleek motor ship, and we have sailed.
4: Anyone with half an eye could see we aren't rigged to use them.
5: Look, when we sail, we're a trim, speedy craft. When we're in hiding, we're a shabby old sailing vessel. Who's going to examine our rigging or inspect the fake shell with which we cover our modern hull?
4: Well, I'd feel a lot safer if we had more fighting men.
5: Excuses, excuses. I told you to get as many men as you needed, Captain Helk.
4: I got as many as I could trust who lived up to my requirements. Ahoy there!
5: Who are you shouting at?
6: Ahoy!
4: A huge, powerful white man and a native.
5: Well, don't let them come aboard. One of our crew might come up on deck and then...
4: I want them on deck. May need a little help in convincing this man that he should join us.
5: Join us? A stranger we know nothing about?
4: He meets my requirements. He's the most powerful man I've ever seen. He has great hands, obviously. He can't afford shoes. He has a scar on his forehead.
6: May we come aboard?
4: Yes, yes, of course. I'll lower the ladder. Go below and tell the men to crouch by the companionway.
5: What about the native?
4: I'm only interested in the giant. We'll shanghai him. And we'll feed the native to the sharks.

0: In just a moment, we'll return to our story of Tarzan and the Pirates of Cape Bandera. The tone of those aboard had been friendly, and so Tarzan and Atisa climbed the ladder without great suspicion. At the top of the ladder, Mr. Gottlieb stood in a gesture of friendship, a smile on his face. But there was no smile on the face of Captain Helk, nor on the cruel faces of the burly seamen who crouched behind him in the shadow of the companionway.
1: Now remember, keep still until Mr. Gottlieb and I have worked him over to the edge of the companionway here.
2: Right.
1: Kellen, you and Bella grab the native. The rest of you gang up on the white man.
2: Right, Skipper.
3: We got it,
4: okay.
3: We got it.
1: And I want no mistakes. If you let that giant run loose around here...
2: We got guns.
5: And we know how to use them.
1: I want him alive. Pinion his arms so he can't do any damage.
2: What about the native?
1: I don't care what happens to the native. Quiet now.
6: Well, we hardly expected callers in this lonely port.
7: How did we expect to see others? I've spent many months here in the past without catching sight of another human.
6: It's a great pleasure to welcome strangers. Here, let me give you a hand. My name is Gottlieb.
7: I am Tarzan, and my companion's name is Natisa.
6: Welcome, Tarzan, Natisa.
8: Jumbo, Juana Gottlieb.
6: Come, I'd like you to meet our captain. Mr. Helk's one of the finest navigators on the coast.
7: Good. There's much I have to learn about the sea.
9: All right, man.
7: Natisa and I sailed around the Cape, but I still find...
10: What is this?
11: Hold him, man!
10: You're not getting away! Murphy, grab his other arm!
12: No, not throw Natisa over rail! No! Natisa, not swim!
13: Let me go! I must save Natisa!
14: He's floundering in the water! Finish him off!
6: Well, that takes care of the native.
7: I've never seen such cruelty. Even without your gunfire, Natisa would have died. He couldn't swim.
6: That's very unfortunate.
7: You greet us with friendship and then you commit murder.
1: Those are harsh words for a man who's being held by six of the roughest men of Africa.
7: We meant you no evil when we boarded your ship. Why did you kill my friend? Why do you hold me captive?
6: It's just a slight precaution. Your friend could be of no use to us, but Captain Helk here feels that you would be an addition to our crew.
7: Is this the way in which you recruit seamen?
1: In our business, we have to be sure of a man before we permit his arms to be free to grasp at a knife.
7: Yes, you're wise. Were I free?
1: But you're not free. Nor will you be unless you throw your lot in with us.
6: We treat her crew well. Double salaries and shares.
7: Double salaries and shares? I see. What must one do in order to earn this great amount?
1: First, a few questions to you. How did you earn that scar on your forehead?
7: When I was a young boy, I had a death struggle with Bolgani, the gorilla.
1: With a gorilla? I guess you can take care of yourself.
6: How are your finances, Tarzan?
7: I have seldom had use for money.
1: But I guess you have no objection to it, eh?
7: If I had a distaste for money, would I have traveled a great distance to join your pirate crew?
6: He knows who we are.
1: How did you know?
7: A true privateer gives no information of that kind. Surely you know that. Isn't it enough that I am as strong as three men, that I have taken great pains to reach you, and that I thirst for the life of a pirate?
6: That's good enough for me.
1: Release him, men. Welcome to our gentle crew, Tarzan.

0: Guard. 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
1: Dig in, Tarzan. You won't find better grub in any galley on the seven seas.
0: It should be good. Meat from the cattle boat sailing from port side. Fruits and spices on their way from the Indies. Delicacies from every land in the world.
2: Have some of this wine, Tarzan. The blood of a dozen men have paid for it.
3: That should make it taste sweeter.
2: Oh, you're quite a joker.
1: Incidentally, Tarzan, I'm the captain of this ship. So far, I've been lenient with you, but when we put to sea, I'll have no breach of discipline.
3: I was unaware that I had broken any rules.
1: The crew is limited to certain parts of the ship. Your only duty is fighting. After this, I do not want to find you snooping about the engine rooms or the carpenter shop.
3: It was just natural curiosity.
1: Natural curiosity sometimes leads to unnatural deaths.
4: But Tarzan had already completed his snooping. Now he knew the secrets of the pirate ship, the manner in which the vessel was disguised, the hiding place of much of the stolen cargo. The task remaining before him was to return to his own small vessel, make his way to Tarak, and there inform the naval police of the description and whereabouts of the ship that had been terrorizing the seas. But when, after several days, he managed to sneak ashore, he found his boat gone. And even as he searched vainly for it, the missing dhow made its way unsteadily to the dock at Tarak.
2: You there, in the boat. Throw me your rope.
5: Nabil, here.
2: Now then, give me your hand. I'll help you into the dock.
5: Santa.
2: You look as though you've been in some sort of a drunken brawl. You shouldn't be roaming around the harbor.
5: Please, me sick. Almost drowned. Sail many days. No food or water.
2: Now, likely story. What's your name?
5: Me, Natisa.
2: Where are the papers for your boat?
5: Papers?
2: Come. I'm Lieutenant Kirby of the Naval Police. And we haven't time these days to fool about with those who can't keep papers in their vessels.
5: Natisa not know about papers.
2: I suppose you've stolen the boat.
5: Please, Natisa not steal anything. He bring back boat belong Tarzan. Tarzan captured by bad men at Cape Bandera. Maybe our pirates.
2: Oh, now I've heard everything. Now you come along with me. In the morning, when you've sobered up, we'll find out the real story about this boat and where you got it.
5: Please, Tarzan in bad trouble.
2: And so are you, my friend. So are you.
4: Unable to find his boat and thus return to Tarak, Tarzan had gone back to the pirate ship. The ship made several journeys during the next few days, but the profits were not great, and the newest member of the crew was not in high favor.
1: I can't understand it, Tarzan. 3 raids you've been on, and you've managed to queer things every time. If we weren't short-handed as a result of your stupidity, I'd send you over the rail right now.
3: I'll do better tonight. What's our target?
0: We're going to attack a port instead of a ship, and the stakes are high this time.
3: Is it safe to attack a port?
1: It's never safe to be a pirate. But the wharf at Tarak is groaning with cargo. And if they won't send it out on their ships, we'll go in and get it.
0: And there better be no careless mistakes this time, Tarzan. If there is a mistake, we may sacrifice one of our crew.
5: You sent for me, Commander?
6: Yes, Ben Ahmed. Lieutenant Kirby here arrested a native who couldn't prove ownership of a dhow. He claims you know him.
2: Well, I assured the Commander it was just a tall story, but he thought it best to check with you.
5: What's the native's name?
6: I just sent a turnkey to get him. What did he say his name was, Kirby?
2: He said his name was Natisa.
5: Natisa? He's the native that accompanied Tarzan to Cape Bandera.
2: Yeah, that's what he said, but
6: Kirby,
2: I...

0: His name was, Kirby?
1: Well, he said his name was Natisa.
2: Natisa? He's the native that accompanied Tarzan to Cape Bandera.
1: Yeah, that's what he said, but
0: Kirby,
1: I told...
3: Ismael Ben Ahmed, tell them you know Natisa.
2: I have already told them. What has happened to the man who saved my life?
3: Tarzan captured by bad men. They think they kill me. Natisa believe a pirate.
2: Where is their port?
3: Was it Cape Bandera?
2: Commander, I insist that the naval police ship proceed to Cape Bandera at once.
0: You don't have to insist, Ben Ahmed. I'm quite in agreement. The two of you may come along. We're ready to leave within the hour.
4: The ship's carpenter had skillfully removed the camouflage of the sleek pirate vessel. The dummy sails had been reefed, and the great diesel motor was driving the ship toward the port of Tarak. The forward deck bristled with guns, and the fierce crew stood at their stations, ready to pillage the wharf.
5: We'll be landing in a few minutes now. Kellen, you man that big forward gun. Keep it trained on the dock.
6: Yes, sir.
5: Murphy, you take charge of the loading. Mr. Godliff, be prepared to relay orders to the engineer and wheelman.
7: Right.
5: The rest of you come with me. We'll do the necessary fighting. And don't forget, Tarzan. I've got my eye...
7: What is it, Captain Elk?
5: Boat leaving the dock. Stop the engines. Douse the lights.
7: Right. There. We haven't the light showing.
5: Coming this way. Turn the cannon to the port side and train it on them.
6: Right.
5: As soon as they get within range, let them have it broadside. All right. Ready?
0: Tarzan! What are you?
2: He stabbed him. Tarzan's killed Kellen.
0: Any man get Tarzan!
8: That cannon faces you now. Come no closer.
0: He doesn't know how to fire it. Hurry, get to him. That boat's...
8: I shall lower a ladder for you. Here.
3: It's Tarzan.
8: Natisa.
2: Praise Allah, you are safe.
8: Ismael Ben Ahmed, come aboard, all of you. I will reveal much to interest you. Dead pirates, the secrets by which they operated, and much of their stolen cargo.
2: Some of my goods.
8: Ah, yes, much of it bears your name. Now you will have the will to live. And I will be contented with the comparative safety of my jungle.
4: In just a moment, a word about our next exciting story of Tarzan. The caravan crossed the great Libyan desert. The camels were unloaded and the huge bales transferred to the broad backs of native porters. Then the safari plunged into the tangled jungle. Cities were avoided and only the most remote trails were used, for the cargo was worth more than money. And secrecy was the byword in the story, Contraband, which we will tell in our next adventure of Tarzan.
9: Tarzan, a creation of the famous Edgar Rice Burroughs, is produced and transcribed by Walter White Jr., prepared for radio by Bud Lesser, with original music by Albert Glasser. This is a Commodore production.

0: We had a party last night. 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
15: They seek him here, they seek him there. Those Frenchies seek him everywhere. Is he in heaven? Is he in hell? That damned elusive Pimpernel.
16: The Adventures of the Scarlet Pimpernel, starring Marius Goring as Sir Percy Blakeney.

0: Robespierre was dead, a victim of that same guillotine to which he had sent so many of his fellows, and the worst excesses of the French Revolution were over, for the time being, at any rate. Tony Dewhurst and I were on holiday, the guests of our old friends Sir Francis and Mary Trevelyan, on their estate near Fowey. The Trevelyans had an only daughter, Janet, aged 18, and as lovely as the coast of her native Cornwall. I have known her since she was a child. And one day, as Tony and I were strolling along the cliffs...
1: I can't make you doubt. Upon my soul, I can't. There's something wrong with that girl, Percy.
2: Janet, you mean?
1: Yes. You remember what she was always like in the old days? So gay and carefree, laughing, full of fun. Now she mopes around the house as though life no longer held any interest for her. You must have noticed it, surely.
0: And dear fellow, how could I have failed to? Those eyes, Tony. So big and sad and full of dumb misery.
1: So red with weeping. It's obvious she's desperately unhappy about something.
0: Yes, but what?
1: You've no idea. I've helped you, ma'am.
0: Not the vaguest, I'm afraid. Perhaps if one of us would have a talk to Francis.
1: As a matter of fact, I brought the subject up in a tentative sort of way when I was with him this morning. I was smartly snubbed for my pains.
0: Surely it must be as plain to him as it is to us that there's something wrong.
1: Oh, he knows it all right, but he's not prepared to discuss it. In fact, I was practically told to mind my own business in the politest possible way, of course.
0: It's typical. Mr. Vallon's always were a proud family.
1: Oh, that's all very well, but ignoring the whole thing, as he and Mary seem determined to do, isn't going to help Janet very much, is it? And if I'm any judge, that trial needs help.
0: Why don't you grasp the nettle and speak to her yourself?
1: I think you're the one who should do that.
0: Oh, thank you, I.
1: Yes, you've known her so much longer than I.
0: Yes, that's all
1: very well. Her parents might, well, resent any interference from me, whereas you've every justification.
0: Solacing unhappy young women is a little out of my line. Besides, I'm afraid Janet regards me as a rather aging and foolish pop. One of the less pleasant penalties of the double lives we lead. And I doubt if she'd talk to me.
1: Oh, she's terribly fond of you. You know that.
0: Well, I can try, I suppose. The right opportunity comes along. The opportunity did occur the same evening. After dinner, Trevelyan had urgent business with the manager of the estate. Mary went off to bed with a headache. Tony, Janet, and I were left alone. After a moment or so, Tony gave me a meaning glance and rose.
1: Well, time for some air. A brisk walk to the beach and back, and then an early night. You'll forgive me if I leave you two together now?
3: Of course, Lord Dewhurst.
1: Oh, thank you. Good night.
2: Bye, Blakeney.
0: Night, Tony.
3: Would you like to play cards, Sir Percy? Piquette, perhaps?
0: Cards, and no, sure, you're nothing bores me more.
3: Then perhaps you'd care for some music.
0: Nah, no ear for it. Never did ask. Don't say I don't like a good rousing tune, of course. Bagpipes, for instance.
3: I'm afraid we have no bagpipes here.
0: I'd be surprised if you had. Well, let's just talk, shall we?
3: If you wish it. Tell me about the London season. Was it as exciting as ever?
0: My dear child, the London season is always exciting to those who contemplate it, and drearily dull to those who experience it. I've created an epigram. I never realized I was so clever. I must remember that one. The London season is always exciting to those who contemplate...
3: Why do you always pretend?
0: Pretend, my dear.
3: But to be such a... Well, such a fool.
0: Oh, I shouldn't say I'm a fool, exactly.
3: Of course you're not. You're far from it. All this nonsense you go on with may deceive some people, but it doesn't deceive me.
0: Doesn't it, Janet?
3: Not for a moment, and it never has. I've often wondered why you do it.
0: Perhaps there are good reasons.
3: I'm sure there must be.
0: Well, perhaps one day you shall hear them. Meanwhile, I'm glad you do know. Makes things a lot easier.
3: Easier? In what way?
0: Means I can say something I've been waiting to. Janet, I've known you for many years, and I've watched you grow up, and I don't have to tell you I'm very fond of you.
3: Of course not.
0: And at the moment, I'm also very worried about you.
3: Worried?
0: There's something troubling you, something wrong.
3: You're imagining things.
0: Bottling up one's sorrows never helps them. You can tell me, Janet. What is it?
3: It's just that...
0: Oh, now, don't cry, my dear. Don't cry. Here, dry your eyes on this.
3: Thank you.
0: Oh, that's better, isn't it?
3: Much better.
0: Oh, splendid. Now, let's hear all about it.
3: It's John.
0: John?
3: John Hawkins. You know, he lives by Magavesi.
0: You mean Sir Richard Hawkins' son?
3: Yes.
0: Tell me about it.
3: There's not much to tell, really. He went off to Oxford a year ago. After a while, we began to hear vague rumors of some sort of scandal. Then suddenly he came back.
0: On vacation, you mean?
3: No, he was sent down.
0: I see. Well, it's a fairly common story, you know. Youthful high spirits, lack of discipline.
3: If that's all it were, I shouldn't have minded. But it's much worse than that.
0: If you'd rather not go into detail.
3: No, I want to tell you. You see, he became friendly at his college with a number of students who were interested in politics. They liked to consider themselves advanced liberal thinkers. They read books by people like Thomas Paine and Voltaire and Rousseau, and they converted John to their way of thinking.
0: Now I begin to understand.
3: Till he became the most fanatical of them all. They just talked about these things among themselves. But he tried to force his opinions on the professors and lecturers and at meetings and on the ordinary people in the streets. He started writing inflammatory pamphlets, urging the people of England to revolt like the French.
0: What's he like, really? Fundamentally, I mean. And underneath all this, would you say he was an ordinary, sensible, level-headed young man?
3: Before he went to Oxford, he always seemed to be to me.
0: Well, perhaps you'll get over it in time. Next morning, Janet guided me to within a quarter of a mile of the beach and then left me. I had no trouble in finding young Hawkins, nor indeed in recognizing him. I greeted him, recalled our previous meeting, and sat down beside him, with the obvious air of a man who has time to spare and who enjoys a casual talk.
4: I heard the Trevelyans were entertaining guests. You're down from London, I suppose.
0: Yes. Dizzily glad to be away from the place for a while, too.
4: Tell me, how is London? Full of wealthy ne'er-do-wells and sycophants as ever.
0: Oh, really, now?
4: There'll come a day, and sooner than you think.
0: When heads will fall and the streets will run with blood, eh?
4: Yes.
0: Oh, sir, you've the most convincing flow of eloquence, but have you ever seen heads fall? Actually fall, I mean, you know, and the streets all flowing with blood?
4: Well, no, but...
0: I had, you know, in Paris.
4: You were there during the terror?
0: Yes. Got caught up in it, you know. I tried to help a couple of effete, decadent friends of mine.
4: You amaze me more and more. You'll be telling me next you're the Scarlet Pimpernel.
0: Oh, my dear fellow, no, not that. But if you doubt my words...
4: My dear sir, I've no doubt whatever that beneath that somewhat languid exterior, you're the bravest and noblest of men.
0: Oh, this is too much, really. Men have demanded satisfaction for less.
4: I'm at your service any time you please.
0: Oh, thank you. But it so happens I don't believe in it. Don't believe in dueling. Disapprove on principle. Let me tell you this. Whether you believe it or not, I was in Paris during the terror. And their revolution may be very exciting in theory, it's not very pretty in practice.
4: Thank you for the lesson, Professor. But I prefer to pursue my studies at first hand.
0: Oh, you're going to France?
4: Of course.
0: When?
4: Soon. When I return, I'll be an experienced revolutionary.
0: Oh, I say.
4: So look out for your neck, Sir Percy. Goodbye, you poor apology for a man.
0: What Hawkins didn't realize as he strode across the sand was that a small piece of paper had fallen from his pocket. I waited till he was out of sight before I retrieved and opened it. Its contents gave me an idea. I hurried home, sought out Tony, and told him the whole story.
1: If you ask me, Janet's well rid of such an ass.
0: But she loves him, Tony.
1: Well, she'll get over it in time.
0: I doubt it. And in any case, he's not an ass.
1: If one can judge from the stupid way he's behaving.
0: Yes, I know. But he's a decent lad. I'm sure of that. His only fault is that he's too young and too impressionable. He's allowed his mind to be poisoned by a lot of nonsense and he doesn't realize it. That's our job, make him see the truth.
1: Well, that's going to be rather difficult, isn't it? You'll say he won't listen to reason.
0: Well, talk won't get us anywhere. We need something more positive than that.
1: Yeah, but what?
0: He wants to go to France to see for himself. Very well, he shall. And with reliable guides.
1: Well, I still don't understand.
0: I told you, he dropped a note.
1: Yes. Well, have you got it?
0: No. I left it where it had fallen in case he discovered his loss and returned for it. But what it amounted to is this. He's already arranged a passage to France, secretly, of course. At midnight on June the 17th, he's to meet a certain citizen Coyeur, the Blue Anchor in Dover. And Coyeur is to take him across the Channel and thence to Paris, where presumably he'll be taken on a carefully conducted tour and shown what few good things there are about the revolution and none of the bad.
1: Ah, now it's all becoming clear. Coyeur will be unavoidably detained. And you'll turn up suitably disguised, of course, in his dress.
0: Exactly.
1: And I, also in disguise, will be waiting to welcome him on the yacht.
0: And we'll show him France and what revolution really means.
1: Wonderful. June the 17th, you say. A long way from Dover. That means we'll have to leave almost at once.
0: I'm sure you'd feel as I do about this. I've already taken the liberty of ordering the horses for 8 o'clock tomorrow morning.

0: So, for Tony and myself, began one of the most curious adventures of our career. The first part was easy enough. We located the man Coyeuse. He came ashore at Dover and disposed of him with no great trouble. I disguised myself as him and made my way at midnight to the Blue Anchor. Young Hawkins was already waiting. I led him down to the waterfront and aboard my yacht, the Daydream. We cast off and put to sea. So far, he had suspected nothing. Then, with my skipper Briggs at the tiller, the three of us, Hawkins, Tony, and myself, entered the cabin.
1: Vous n'avez pas déjà... venant nous, monsieur? Calais, peut-être? Ou Dieppe?
2: You need not talk French, Hawkins. You're not very good at it.
0: If you must know where we're heading, it's Boulogne.
1: I don't understand. You speak English, both of you?
2: Of course we speak English.
1: But I was given to believe you spoke no English. Is not your name Croyeur?
0: Citizen Croyeur met with an unfortunate accident. I decided to deputize for him.
1: Am I to understand that this is some kind of plot? That I've been kidnapped?
0: You could put it that way, I suppose.
1: But why? And who are you, anyhow?
0: You may call me Jean, and my friend here, Pierre.
1: Well, those aren't your real names.
0: No. But that is something we are not at liberty to disclose. You are entitled to know, however, that we are members of an organization of which you may possibly have heard. An organization known as the League of the Scarlet Pimpernel.
1: What? This is absurd.
2: Absurd, perhaps, but true.
1: I demand you put me ashore at once.
2: You hear that, Jean?
0: He demands we put him ashore at once. C'est drôle, n'est-ce pas, Pierre?
2: C'est très drôle.
0: Suppose we refuse. What will you do? Swim? We're already 3 miles off the coast, you know. Now you listen to me. You wanted to go to France, didn't you, to see how a revolution works at first hand?
1: How did you know that?
0: We have ways and means of learning these things.
2: We knew, for instance, of your appointment tonight with the estimable citizen Croyeur.
1: Suppose I did want to go to France. What's that to do with you?
0: Perhaps more than you realize.
1: In any case, you needn't think you're going to stop me.
0: My dear foolish young man, we haven't the slightest intention of stopping you. In fact, that's precisely why we're here.
1: What do you mean?
0: You wish to go to France? Very well. We shall take you there. We're authorities on the place, you see. You wish to study the revolution and what it means in terms of human lives. Very well. We shall be your tutors.
2: We are authorities on revolution, too, you know.
0: And we'll show you what it really is like. Not as its champions would want you to believe. We'll show you how something born as an ideal can turn into a holocaust of hatred and blood and treachery and murder. We'll show you what happens when unscrupulous men arm and incite a mob and then step aside and let them wallow in death and destruction.
2: We've seen it all, monsieur. You'll find us excellent teachers.
0: Of course, there must be certain conditions. Pierre and I, as you imagine, are not precisely persona grata in some circles in France. From the moment we step on French soil, one word of betrayal from you or anyone else, and our lives will be forfeit. So we must ask you to give us your word of honor that in no circumstances will you reveal our identity to anyone.
1: You'd be prepared to accept my word?
0: Of course.
1: Knowing that if I broke it, you'd go to your death?
0: Certainly.
1: But why? Why do you take such a chance?
0: Because we think we know you a little better, perhaps, than you know yourself. Because you're English and the son of Sir Richard Hawkins.
1: I see. And suppose I refuse to give my word?
0: Oh, we beg of you most earnestly not to do that.
1: But suppose I do? A pistol ball in the heart, perhaps, and a dead body tossed overboard. After all, who's to know?
0: If you refuse, you have our word that you'll be returned to Dover and put ashore unharmed.
1: In other words, you'd really give me a free choice?
0: We have no wish to coerce you.
1: You realize, of course, that on the face of it, the whole thing is quite outrageous.
0: Oh, quite.
1: You've no right whatever to do what you did.
2: Not the slightest.
1: Unless it's mere whimsy, which I can't believe, I've no idea what your motives can possibly be. And I'm bound to warn you that nothing you can say or do is likely to alter my present beliefs and convictions. However, it's obvious you're sincere.
0: Oh, thank you.
1: So, you say our destination's Boulogne. When do you expect us to reach that?
0: Does that mean...
1: You asked for my word, gentlemen. You have it. As an Englishman and a Hawkins.
0: When we landed in Boulogne, young Hawkins, too, was in disguise. We renamed him Jacques, and we told him to hold his tongue. The journey to Paris was without incident, and much more pleasant than circumstances would have suggested. Hawkins bore us no rancor, and except on the subject of politics, he chatted freely and pleasantly, when no one else was listening, of course. I liked the boy. He was a good type, capable, and among other things, he was a superb horseman.
3: Oh, you ride well, Jacques. You fit the saddle as though you were born to it.
1: I was almost born to it. Father gave me my first pony when I was 4.
0: You like horses, huh?
1: When you've been brought up amongst them, you can't help but like them. They've got a, oh, I don't know, sort of nobility about him.
3: Man's best friend, eh?
1: Trite, I know, but true. There's one thing in the world I can't bear, is to see a horse neglected or ill-treated. I see red at once. I simply can't contain myself. When I was 15, I saw one of our grooms thrashing an old mare. I took another whip and thrashed him.
3: A poetic justice.
1: His father punished me, of course. Not for the thrashing, which he approved, but for losing my temper. He was quite right.
3: Fathers usually are.
1: Some ways, anywhere. How far are we from Paris?
3: About 15 miles. We should be there by nightfall. Looking forward to it?
1: I can hardly wait.
0: In Paris, we took rooms as usual at the inn called Les Trois Epis. Tony went off for an hour or so that evening, and next morning, after breakfast...
3: If you're ready, Jacques...
2: You'll go now.
1: Go? Where?
2: To find the vantage spot in the Rue Royale. The Tambrils will be passing in an hour on their way to the guillotine. You're about to have your first lesson.
1: I see. Well, I'll go if you wish, but I don't know what you imagine it's going to prove. After all, I'm already aware that people are executed every day. I've known that all along.
3: Of course you have, but up to now, people has just been an abstract word to you. Today you'll see them as they are. Human beings, flesh and blood, men and women, facing their last moments on earth.
2: And not just men and women. You see, I spent an hour last night studying the execution list and learning what I could of those on it. I fancy you may find it very interesting. Let us go, shall we?

0: gray-haired man passing us now is Monsieur le Comte de Volontier. His crime? Beating a drunken officer with attacking his daughter. The Abbé Ducaille. His crime? Refusing to disclose the whereabouts of a refugee. Madame Marie Dubois. Her crime? Refusing to become the mistress of a member of the commune. Louis Beaumarchais, a farmer. His crime? Publicly protesting against the wanton destruction of his barns and hayricks. Well, Jacques, now you know why people die in the great cause of liberty, equality, and fraternity.
1: There must have been more to it. There must have been circumstances you knew nothing about.
0: If there were, they weren't made apparent at the various trials, or what passes for trials in this country.
1: Even so, they were enemies of the state.
0: Deserving of death.
1: When you lop rotten branches from a tree, you have to be ruthless.
2: Le Comte de Volontier is a rotten branch, or the Abbé de Caille.
1: I grant you that perhaps mistakes are sometimes made, but it's better than 10 innocent people should die than one guilty should go free.
2: I thought they saw it just the other way in England.
1: England.
2: Oh, England, I know. An effete, decadent civilization. Then let us proceed to the second lesson.
1: What's that to be?
2: We want you to meet some friends of ours. People we knew and loved, and to whose goodness and gentleness we can attest. Unfortunately, you won't be able to talk to them.
1: Why not?
2: Because tombstones are dumb. Come with us, Jacques.
3: And so, day after day, the lessons proceeded. We took young Hawkins to the courts to see the mockery that was made of justice. We took him into the hospitals to see the people dying of starvation, into the slums to see the poverty and misery and degradation, to the opera to see the leaders of the commune, the new privileged class, with their wives and mistresses, flaunting their wealth and jewels. And still the fool was not convinced.
1: I concede you've made a good case, but not good enough.
2: You still believe in the glory of the Revolution?
1: Ultimately, yes.
2: You don't approve these things we've shown you?
1: Of course not. How could I? But in a period of violent change, in the complete overthrow of a way of life, I believe they're inevitable. For a certain period, in any revolution, there must be excesses.
2: You think, then, that all this will go?
1: Yes.
2: That men who today live by cheating and betrayal, by theft and cruelty and murder, will one day change and become the wise rulers of this country?
1: When passions have cooled, I believe so. Yes.
2: Then you don't know human nature, and there's little hope for you, I fear.
0: We were told you were stubborn, but we'd no idea you were as blindly, stupidly stubborn as this. For heaven's
2: sake! Oh, enough, Pierre. If the evidence of his eyes won't convince him, shouting at him won't. I am tired, and my soul is sick with the things I've seen today. Let us go to bed.
3: There was little sleep for me that night. We had fought for the soul of John Hawkins, and it seemed to me we had lost. How was I to know that, in truth, victory was almost in our grasp? It happened next morning, suddenly, with no warning. We were walking in the Rue Richelieu, the three of us, and we were obliged to move aside to let a military convoy pass. A horse attached to one of the wagons was playing up, and as it came opposite us, the driver produced a great stave, and cursing angrily, he began to belabor the unfortunate animal.
1: Stop that! Stop that, you swine!
4: Take your hands off me!
1: Oh. See how you like a taste of your own medicine!
4: Oh, help! Hey, what's going on?
1: Alice, that man, Daniel.
3: Come on, Tony, we've got to get him out of it somehow. Tony and I rushed to Hawkins' rescue. A dozen soldiers bore down on us, and in a few seconds it seemed half the street was fighting. Our swords were out, the three of us stood shoulder to shoulder.
5: Here for liberty!
2: Ah. Equality!
3: Oh.
5: And fraternity, you murderous dog!
2: There is an alley a few yards away. Fight our way through it if we can. Right, when I give the word, disengage, run for your life. Now!
3: In the narrow streets, we separated to confuse the pursuit. For a while, it was touch and go, but at last, we were clear. 10 minutes later, we were at Les Trois Epis, saddling our mounts. An hour after that, we were clear of Paris, heading northwest for the coast. At Dieppe, our old fisherman friend, Pierre Ballard, supplied a boat. And so it was that as the sun rose behind us one morning, we sailed into Dover and made fast for the quay. The time for farewells had come.
1: I don't know what to say. I don't know how to thank you two. You've been absolutely wonderful.
6: Why, they listen to the man, eh?
2: So long as you're cured, that's all that matters.
1: Cured? That's what revolution means. God forbid it should ever come to England. If it does, I shall fight it with all my strength and all my heart.
2: Splendid. That's all we wanted to know.
1: I still don't know why you did it, though. Why you risked your lives all for the sake of making me realize my own stupidity.
2: Or perhaps one day you will understand.
1: But what's even more important, I still don't know who you are.
2: I am Jean.
0: And I'm Pierre.
1: I mean who you really are. Now it's all over. Couldn't you possibly?
2: That is one thing we never divulge. Just think of us as two good friends who wish you well. Now it is time for you to go. Goodbye.
0: Goodbye, monsieur.
2: Goodbye,
1: my two good friends.

0: Oh, lud, sir, there go the bells. Mustn't be late, must we? It's the privilege of the bride. What do you say to these cuffs? Yes, I think they'll do. Cravat? Right enough to pass muster, perhaps.
1: Have you got the ring?
0: Ring? What ring? Yes, here we are. Pardon my sir, I thought I'd lost it for a moment. Stupid of me.
1: Shall we go?
0: By all means. I say, just one thing, dear boy. It's deuced awkward of me to say this, you know, but you'll forgive my embarrassment, I hope.
1: Well, of course.
0: Well, I know I'm not much of a fellow from your viewpoint. I mean to say, no, the effete, decadent types, it were. Not the sort of person you'd have chosen for your best man. But it was dear Janet's wish, you know, and so, well, I couldn't very well say a nay, could I? You do understand.
1: Better than you think, perhaps. The bells again. We're going to be late. Come on, my good friend, John.

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3: Control tower, back to CX-4, wind southeast, ceiling 1,200, all clear.
1: Okay, this is Hop Harrigan, coming in. Yes, it's America's Ace of the Airwaves, coming in for another transcribed episode in the adventures of Hop Harrigan.
4: Say, gang, when we talk about aviation pioneers, there's one man south of the border in Mexico who can't be left out. He's General Roberto Fierro. And down in Mexico, people think of him as the greatest flyer in the world. He's had an exciting life, during which he's worked himself up from a garage mechanic to Mexico's greatest airman. No man knows the country, much of which is still unsurveyed, better than General Fierro. When no one else would fly the planes that the government bought, he was the one who took them into the air. Gradually, he worked himself up to the rank of general, and then the highest position in Mexican aviation, chief of the Air Corps. He had a hand in establishing government flying schools to train young Mexicans for military and civilian aviation. You know, all airlines operating within the country must use Mexican pilots. And the record those flyers has established speaks for itself. It's among the best in the world. The man most responsible for that is General Fierro. The general himself, even though retired, is rated as the best aviation mechanic in all of Mexico. He still tinkers around his workbench and does all the work on his own plane. His wife says there's no one in Mexico who can get as greasy as he does. Fierro has also led a one-man fight to push Mexican civil aviation up to the place it deserves in the country's transportation system. Yes, sir, gang, Roberto Fierro has had an exciting life. And in just a few minutes, I'll be back with some of the high spots of it. So don't forget to listen. And now to our story. The mysterious change in tone of the bells from the carillon of Peronitz has had a deep effect on the personal lives of Hop and Tank. For, by implication, Mr. Miller, the caretaker of the Lakeville Town Hall, has blamed young Christopher Cross for the sudden discordant tone of the Lakeville bell. And the boys are certain the crotchety old man will not hesitate to spread his suspicions around town. Certain as they are of Chris's innocence in the affair, they feel now they must find the answer to the mystery in order to clear him. As we continue, Hop and Tank are in their beechcraft with John Temple, the FBI agent, roaring northward over the snow-covered Midwestern plains, heading for a small Ohio town. They are making the trip in response to the news that another bell, sent from Czechoslovakia, has suddenly become discordant.
5: We're making good time. The tailwind we're riding holds. We should reach Flemington by 8.
6: Good.
5: What's the story on this bell, John?
6: Just about the same, Hop. It arrived for Peronitz 3 days ago. In this case, it was hung at a church steeple. The tone was perfect until the bell chimed for afternoon services yesterday.
5: Sour, huh?
6: Yes, Tank. There's reports of the local police. Our men on the lookout for these reports picked it up.
5: Boy, what a routine. Somebody sure putting a whammy on that carillon.
6: So it seems. And I'd certainly like to know why.
5: I'm more interested in finding out who.
6: Because of Chris?
5: Yeah. When I think of the stories that old Goat Miller must be spreading right now, I see red.
7: They can't back him up, Tank.
5: Well, Roddy can still talk, can he? He won't shut up till we get the right answer.
7: John?
6: Yes?
7: When is your man going to examine the Lakeville bell?
6: He should be there now.
5: What about the guy who's checking the bells in all the other towns?
6: Well, his report should be waiting for me in Flemington.
7: John, you say the Lakeville bell was the sixth one to go sour?
6: Uh-huh. Flemington is the seventh.
7: What about the fifth? When was it affected?
6: Well, let's see. Today's Thursday. The one in Lakeville went bad Tuesday night. A Monday. That's when the fifth was affected.
7: Well?
6: A town called Waynesburg in Alabama.
5: Alabama, Lakeville, and Ohio from Monday night to Wednesday evening.
7: Wow.
5: Somebody's traveling awful fast. Exactly what I was getting at. From Lakeville to Flemington is a distance of 1,000 miles and was bridged in less than 24 hours. What does that suggest to you, John?
6: A plane, of course.
5: Private or regular commercial job?
6: Be easy enough to check.
5: What about the last bell? The one that's still good?
7: So far as we know, you mean.
5: Where is it?
6: Out west, Nebraska.
5: Well,
6: I'm way ahead of you, Hop. I've already sent a man out there.
5: Good. I was going to suggest flying out there ourselves.
8: Hey, now, wait a minute. Let's not go off the deep end. I want to get back home by tonight.
5: Huh? Why tonight?
8: What a brain.
5: Jack, what are you driving?
6: Jingle bells, jingle bells.
8: Oh, for Pete's sake. You're getting old, pal, to forget Christmas.
5: You can say that again. Am I caught short? No Christmas shopping.
8: Well, I fixed up something for Chris yesterday morning. We'll be from both of you.
5: Oh, thanks.
8: So hit that throttle, will you? The quicker we get to Flemington, the quicker we get back home. Craig can make it up the hill.
9: I heard that, young feller, and I'll have you know this car's as good as the day she was made.
8: Yeah, but how good was the car 20 years ago?
9: She'll take this hill like nothing. You just watch now. You see?
8: Oh, brother, what a racket. Wonder if the motor makes coffee, too.
6: Driver?
9: Yeah?
6: You think the pastor will be up this early?
9: Oh, sure. We're going to have Christmas services pretty soon. Yeah, we made it. What did I tell you?
8: Okay, Pop, you win.
9: The church is right down the bottom of the road, see?
6: Hey, driver, I understand you have a new bell in the church steeple.
9: Yeah, some Christmas present.
6: What do you mean?
9: The way that thing sounds wouldn't surprise me none if all the cow's milk turned sour around here.
5: Well, something wrong with it?
9: Nothing wrong. Mister, you ain't heard nothing so gosh awful all your born days. I ain't one for music, but by gosh, I can sing better than that bell rings. Well, here we be. Well, there's the pastor himself just opened up the church.
6: Oh, good.
5: Hey, driver. Merry Christmas.
9: Merry Christmas to you, young fella. Merry Christmas to you.
6: Come on, boys.
8: Gee, sure is pretty out here. Just like them paintings you see of old country churches.
5: Pastor sees us.
8: He's waiting for us.
6: Good morning, sir.
10: Good morning.
6: You're Pastor Howard, aren't you?
10: Yes, I am.
6: I'm John Temple. I wired you last night.
10: Oh, yes, about the bell. Come in, won't you?
6: No, thank you. Go ahead, boys.
8: Hey, Tank, wipe your feet first.
5: Oh, sorry.
6: Pastor, I'd like you to meet Hop Harrigan.
8: How do you do, sir?
10: Mr. Harrigan?
6: And Tank Tinker.
8: Merry Christmas, sir.
10: Merry Christmas to you, my boy. Oh, this way, please. We can talk quite comfortably in my office.
6: Fine. I hope we haven't come too early.
10: Not at all. Although I may not be able to give you all the time you wish, our morning services will begin soon.
6: I just want to ask you a few questions, sir.
10: And I trust I'll be able to help you. Come in.
6: No, thanks.
10: Just make yourselves comfortable. You may smoke if you wish.
8: Thanks. We don't touch this stuff.
10: Now, Mr. Temple?
6: Well, to begin with, this bell did come from the Carolina Piranhas, didn't it?
10: Yes. During the war, my congregation was kind enough to send food to the poor unfortunates of Piranhas, and they sent us this bell in return.
6: Mm-hmm.
10: It was a very gracious gesture.
6: Its tone was good when it arrived.
10: Perfect. I was very pleased.
6: When did it change?
10: Yesterday, in the late afternoon. I don't need to tell you I was very shocked.
6: Have you examined the bell?
10: Well, yes, in my own clumsy, amateurish fashion.
6: And?
10: I could see nothing wrong with it.
6: Do you mind if I call an expert in and check it?
10: Not at all. I'd welcome it.
6: Thank you. Now, tell me, sir, did you notice any strangers near the church yesterday?
10: Strangers? Well, frankly, I wasn't here most of the afternoon.
6: Oh. Was anyone around?
10: No. No, we're not a very wealthy parish, Mr. Temple. We can't afford a sexton. I do most of the work here myself.
6: Now, I see. How long would you say you were away?
10: Oh, 3 hours at least, perhaps longer.
6: Mm-hmm. I noticed the church is rather isolated. Could anyone else around see it?
10: No, I don't think so.
8: That seems to be it, then, doesn't it, John?
6: Yes.
10: It? I don't follow you, Mr. Harrigan.
8: Well, the time during which something happened to the bell, whatever it was. The time somebody gave it the business, you mean.
10: Why, Mr. Tinker, surely you don't believe someone deliberately damaged the bell?
8: I'll say I do.
10: But who would do such a thing, and why?
6: That's what we're trying to find out, Pastor. And believe me, it's getting tougher by the minute.
11: Even as John Temple shakes his head in apparent frustration, the church bell suddenly rings out, and the discordant tone is only too plain to hear. Pastor Howard listens a moment, sighs, and then, rising, makes his excuses and leaves. Gang, we'll be back in just a moment, so stand by. Now, fellas and girls, let's get back to General Roberto Fierro. If you were to ask General Fierro about the most exciting few minutes he's ever spent in the air, you'd get a surprising answer.
4: It was the first time he ever flew a plane. Back in the early days, when aviation was considered only a fad, the Mexican government decided to teach a small group of men to fly. A flying instructor was imported from Italy. Bright and early the first morning of classes, the instructor stood up in front of his students and admitted he had never flown a plane. In fact, he had never even been off the ground. All the teacher had was a fancy book which gave instructions on how to assemble a plane and how to fly it. There wasn't much we could do, says General Fierro. We put the plane together and reported each day to the field to listen to the instructor read from his book. Day after day, the Italian read to his Mexican students. Finally, one day, he let them start the engine. Weeks later, he let the students take turns getting into the plane to taxi around the field. One time, as Fierro was taxiing around, he pulled the throttle just to see what would happen. Before he knew what was happening, the plane was off the ground and shooting past the hangar. Well, Fierro circled around the field a few times, wondering what to do next. You see, the instructor hadn't arrived at the chapter in the book which told how to land. Finally, Fierro headed out into the country, turned back toward the hangar, and then cut his engine. Now, Fierro knew he'd have to land. Well, he hit the field with a bump and turned over on his nose, but fortunately, he escaped unhurt. And that's how Mexico's greatest aviation expert, Roberto Fierro, learned to fly. Believe me, gang, it'll be much easier for you in flying school, so if you want to get into aviation, get ready now. For always remember, America needs flyers. And now back to our story. Christmas Day. Once again, Hawk and Tank are far from home, family, and friends. With Joan Temple, they leave Pastor Howard's office in the rear of the small country church and quietly take seats inside the simple house of worship. As the choir finishes singing Hark the Herald Angels Sing, their clergyman steps up to the pulpit and faces his congregation.

My friends, we meet here today, as we have done for many years, to renew our faith and spirit with the message given us on that first day when the star brightened the path to the manger in Bethlehem. Peace on earth, goodwill to men. Shining words, hopeful words, a message to hold in our hearts always. But, my friends, the message has become dim. We are in danger of losing it. We listen to the words with our ears. We see them with our eyes. But it is a mockery, for our souls are dead. We have suffered 4 years of ghastly war. The blood of millions has been shed. And yet, can we honestly say that we have learned the bitter lesson for which these lives have been sacrificed? If we have not, then the sacrifices have been in vain. And yet, somehow, I cannot believe that humanity has not profited by its bitter mistakes. I cannot believe that peace on earth will not someday be more than just an empty phrase. It is up to us, to all of us, young and old, to work toward this goal, to do unto others only as we would have them do unto us, to look upon all men, regardless of race, creed, or color, as free and equal in the eyes of the Lord.

And so as Hop and Frank rise to join him singing the beautiful words of Adeste Fidelis, they leave you today with a wish for all of you on this Christmas Day, 1947. A wish for peace and goodwill.

You know, some marmalades get some of their tang from added flavoring. While Robertson's Golden Shred gets all of its tang from Seville oranges. What would you rather have for breakfast?

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0: America's number one adventurer, K7, former United States secret agent who operated in 22 countries, on land, on sea, and in the air, brings you a story of today. Here is K7.
1: Thermite bombs are science's latest contribution to the horrors of war. These new bombs, which weigh less than 2 pounds, generate an instantaneous heat of 3,000 degrees, and their fire cannot be extinguished. A single bombing plane could drop more than 2,000 such bombs. Thermite does not explode to start its great heat, and therefore there is no sound to draw attention to the place of attack. It is a spy story involving this new terrible weapon, which John Holbrook introduces now.
0: Thank you, K7. The potential uses of thermite in war have been known for some time. Recently, however, such a new aerial bomb was perfected. As a result, a dangerous spy received orders to find out its secret. The spy's activities sent a high government official to Special Agent B-9 for assistance. Our story opens as the official outlines the case to B-9 and his assistant, Rita Drake.
2: Special Agent B-9, you have never met me, but I think you know of my position in the government.
3: Yes, I've heard of you many times.
4: And we've seen your name in the newspapers.
2: It is because my name may again appear in the newspapers that I've come here.
3: I don't understand.
2: Frankly, my coming to you is a last resort. A demand has been made upon me. If I agree, I betray my country. If I refuse, I will be ruined. My family's reputation wrecked. B-9, you've got to help me. My wife, this would break her heart.
3: Suppose you tell us your story. If I can help you, I will.
2: Thank you. I don't know just where to start. About 2 years ago, my son became involved in, some trouble that would have sent him to prison. He was innocent, but...
3: You saved him, is that what you want to say?
2: Yes, he was...
4: We don't need to know what he did or was accused of doing, do we, B-9?
3: No, I hardly think so. Is your son being blackmailed now?
2: If it were only blackmail, I would pay B-9. Oh, I know that is a foolish statement, but I'd pay to protect my wife. B-9, I am the one who is being blackmailed. Have you heard of our new thermite bomb?
3: Yes, of course. Its development has been carefully guarded.
2: The thermite bomb is a weapon that might easily win a war. It's inexpensive, weighs less than 2 pounds. Thousands could be dropped on a city at one time. Even a great port like New York might be destroyed in a single air raid.
3: Yes, I know its possibilities.
2: I know the secret of the new thermite bomb. And unless I turn it over to a spy within 48 hours, my reputation is to be blasted, my son's career, my wife's happiness. Everything is at stake.
4: Oh, but you can't sell out your country.
2: Well, then what? What would you do?
3: Has this spy been in direct contact with you?
2: She has called on me every day. She's not bluffing, B-9. She has the evidence against my son.
3: So it's a woman. And a woman usually carries out her threats. What's her name?
2: Lota Rowan. Her home is next to the embassy of the country she serves. Will you help me, Agent B-9?
3: I'll do what I can. First, I want to check on this woman. Then Rita and I will call on her. I'll have a report for you tomorrow.

0: Agent B9's first act was to send a cable to Special Agent K7. Within an hour, his answer came back by transatlantic telephone.
1: Hello?
2: New York calling Agent B9.
1: This is Agent B9.
2: 1 minute, please.
3: This is Special Agent K7 speaking.
1: K7, do you know this woman, Lota Rowan?
3: Yes, very well. She is a dangerous spy. Blackmail is her specialty. She has always been successful. Before arresting her, make sure of your case. Otherwise, certain influential men may come to her aid and prevent a conviction. She's dangerous, B9, and sure.

0: An hour later, B9 and Rita stood before the door of Lota Rorn's home and rang the doorbell.
1: Do you think she'll see you, B9?
2: She'll see us all right. Whether or not I can force her hand is another matter.
1: Someone's coming.
3: Yes? What do you want?
2: Miss Rorn?
3: I am Miss Rowan.
2: I would like to come in and talk to you, Miss Rorn. I'm Special Agent B9. This is my assistant, Miss Drake.
3: I see. Come in. Now, perhaps you will explain why I'm so honored.
2: I'll come to the point at once. Unless you leave the country within 24 hours, you will be deported.
3: My dear Special Agent, you amuse me. On what charges will you deport me?
2: On the charges of spying.
3: Which, of course, you are prepared to prove.
2: Which I am fully prepared to prove. You have 24 hours.
3: Thank you for your warning. Now, you listen to me. Your superiors should have told you that Lota Rorn cannot be threatened. If you think I'm lying to you, investigate. Go to whomever employed you to come here and deliver that message.
2: Perhaps you will find that this is not a bluff.
3: Perhaps. Mr. Special Agent, let me give you some advice. The contents of my safe involves officials in every branch of your government. No one, including the intelligence department, would dare to move against me. Now get out.
2: Very well. You've been warned. We'll leave, Rita.
3: And don't ever come back. If you want proof of my power, I'll give it to you right now. The rearmament bill, which comes up before the ministers next week, will be defeated. Why? Because some of them don't dare let it go through against my wishes. Good night.
0: B9 realized he faced a dangerous opponent, a blackmailer who possessed power so great she could influence every department of the government. Threats didn't frighten her. Instead, they drove her to ruthless action. Within 3 minutes after B9 and Rita left her house, she telephoned the official who had brought him into the case.
3: This is Lota Rorn.
4: Yeah, what do you want?
3: A man who called himself Special Agent B9 has just called on me. I suspect that you sent him.
4: That is not true. I have never heard of him.
3: Whether you have or not doesn't interest me. You come here tonight and bring the new thermite bomb with you. Do you understand?
4: But I can't get one of the bombs this afternoon.
3: I said to be here with a bomb tonight at 10 o'clock. If you're not tomorrow, I'll ruin you. At 10 o'clock. This is your last warning.

0: That night, B-9 and Rita stopped their car a short distance from the spy's home. Then B-9 picked up a burglar's kit from the floor of the car and prepared to leave.
1: I want you to stay here in the car, Rita. I may be gone for some time.
2: Don't take any chances.
1: I'm sorry, but this time I've got to. If possible, I'm going to break into that house and either open Lotta Rowan's safe or force her to open it.
2: But B-9, you could be arrested.
1: I don't think Lotta Rowan would call the police. She might. It's a chance I'll have to take. Her safe contains enough evidence to blackmail 100 officials, to ruin their families and their government. That evidence has got to be destroyed. You watch the front of the house and wait for me, no matter how long I'm gone.
2: Be careful.
0: About 20 minutes passed. Then Rita saw another figure going toward the house. It was the government official who asked B-9 to help him. He mounted the steps and paused before the front door.

0: You're late.
1: It was impossible for me to come earlier.
0: Come in. We'll go into the library. I'll put the lights on. You brought one of the small thermite bombs, as I told you to?
1: You've got to give me more time.
0: I've given you all the time you're going to get. Unless you have the thermite bomb with you, I'm going to release the information I have tomorrow morning. That's all I have to say to you. I warned you. Good night.
1: Wait. I have it.
0: So, you thought you'd put something over. Give it to me.
1: Not until you have given me the evidence you have against my son.
0: Do I look that stupid? The evidence I have is in this safe, and that's where your thermite bomb is going. But you're not going to get away from me. You're too useful. Give me that bomb.
1: Wait. It's in my pocket. Here.
0: Thank you. How does it work?
2: Perhaps you'll let me show you how.
1: Agent Vinay.
0: How did you get in here?
2: How I came is not important. Hand me that bomb, Miss Rowan. Give it to me, or I'll use this revolver.
0: I warned you this afternoon, Agent Vinay.
2: You warned me that you had enough information in this safe to blackmail 100 officials. But in another minute, this safe will be destroyed. That bomb, please. Thank you.
0: It won't do you much good.
2: Oh, yes, it will. This thermite fire bomb burns at a heat of more than 3,000 degrees. You forgot that thermite eats its way even through steel.
0: What are you doing?
2: I'm placing it here on top of your safe. When I release the trigger, it'll burn through the safe. It'll destroy everything in it, and the house, too. But before I do, I repeat this afternoon's warning, Miss Rowan. This bomb will destroy your power. You have 24 hours to leave the country.
0: You fool! The information in that safe is worth millions.
2: And in 20 seconds, it'll be destroyed. Your career as a blackmailing spy is over. Run for your lives. I'm releasing the bomb trigger.
3: Lota Rowan was allowed to leave the country. If she had faced trial, it was thought certain officials might have become involved. She is still active and has been called Europe's number one secret diplomat.

might have become involved. She is still active and has been called Europe's number one secret diplomat. Red hair, slanting eyes, and a pale complexion are her diplomacy. She is one of the world's most dangerous agents. Before this series ends, she may be heard from again. Listen for my next story. This is K7 speaking.

Log entry, The Ketch Scarlet Queen, Philip Kearney, master. Position, 9 degrees 13 minutes south, 146 degrees 30 minutes east. Wind fresh, sky fair. Remarks, departed Port Moresby, New Guinea after completion of salvage and rescue mission. Reason for mission, the derelict and the wandering boy.

0: 50 miles off the Lewis 8 archipelago, standing across the coral sea when we ran into the wall of rain. It blotted out the whole world. From the wheel, I could hardly see the Queen's bowsprit or the tops of her spars. And it continued. It brought squalls with it. The drops slanted across our decks and bit at us like insects. With nightfall, the visibility dropped to zero. We reefed sail, leaving aloft only enough canvas to give us headway. We inched forward blindly into complete screaming darkness. I was at the wheel and my chief mate Gallagher was below. He'd been at the radio sending out our position, speed, and course to any ships that might be in our vicinity. In an hour, he hadn't found any. It didn't take long to realize that things had changed when he came out of the cabin.
1: Well, I've got some great news.
2: Oh, yes, Skipper.
0: What's up, Red?

0: A distress call from the steamship Lawson. Captain Mark Reedy. And a great night.
1: Holy. What's her position, Red?
0: She's aground on a reef about 20 miles east of here in Mesima Straits. She's our baby, Skipper. There's not another ship within 12, 14 hours of her.
1: With visibility like this?
2: Yeah.
1: Okay, Red, we'd be a fine pair if we didn't take a crack at it.
3: Hey, Gordon!
4: Aye, sir.
3: Break out the watch. Stand by to trim sail. We're changing course.
1: Go on, plot us a course, Red. We'll see if we can find her.
5: And so Mutual continues The Voyage of the Scarlet Queen, written by Gil Dowd and Bob Tallman, and starring Elliot Lewis. 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And every week, a league further in The Voyage of the Scarlet Queen.

0: We maintained radio contact with the Lawson as we groped blindly toward her through the rain. We learned that she was a small 1,000-tonner, carrying mixed cargo and 8 passengers. She was aground by the head, a hole torn in her forward plates by the sharp coral of the reef. We requested her to rig her brightest searchlight and to swing its beam in the direction of our approach. But a few hours later, when we picked our way carefully into Massima Straits, it was her steam whistle that caught our attention. Its monotonous call reached out for us across the rain-swept water. Then we picked up the faint glow of a light. And 40 minutes later, we pulled alongside.
1: Heaving line aboard you.
2: We're ready for you.
3: Okay, Red, toss her aboard. Good, Red. Send one hawser aboard, Red. We'll keep a strain and stay off the reef with the engine.
4: All right, Nielsen, that's stop at bow line of dough. Over, take the turn around and just say.
1: Hey, Larson!
2: Yeah?
1: Send a couple of men to give me a hand at the ladder. I'm coming aboard.
5: Our call, Captain. We're in a bad way.
3: I can believe it. She sounds like she's ripping her belly out on the reef. Are you the first officer?
5: That's right, sir. Tom Grist.
3: Where's Captain Reedy?
5: Oh, up in the chart room, most likely. 3 sheets to the wind, the way he was when he piled us up on his Coral. If he doesn't lose his papers over this one, I'll be shark bait.
3: Yeah. I better pay him my respects, don't you think?
5: Well, the ladder to the bridge deck is right through that passageway. I'd better stay on deck.
3: Okay, Chief. See you later.
0: As I stepped through the passageway, the sounds of rain and water lowered, and the groan of the ship's bottom tearing itself on the reef seemed louder. I swung up the ladder leading to the bridge deck, past half a dozen frightened passengers huddled in the ratty little dining saloon below me. I found the chart room door just forward of the top of the ladder.
6: Might you be?
3: Captain Philip Carney, to catch Scarlet Queen.
6: What might you be doing forcing entry into my ship's chart room?
3: We picked up your distress call, Captain. We're standing by to...
6: Distress call? Why, that mutinous devil, he took it on himself, did he? He'll be up before the shipping board for this. Mr. Grayson! Mr. Grayson, report to the chart room! He won't even answer me. Mutinous fool. Captain Mark Reedy never sent out a distress call in 40 years at sea. Cast off your ship, Captain. Leave me alone.
3: You better drink some coffee and get yourself back on an even keel. You got a ship breaking up on the...
6: It's my ship.
3: You can have her, Reedy. She won't live through a change of tide. Rising water will lift her free so she'll sink from that hole in her bow. And she'll capsize if the water falls with her head jammed on the reef the way it is. Take your choice.
6: Would you... join me in a drink, Captain?
3: No, thanks. I'm going down and start transferring your passengers to my ship and as much of your valuable cargo as I can handle.
6: Oh, wait a minute, Captain.
3: Yeah?
6: This is my ship. I don't know what you think of me.
3: I don't mind telling you. I think your line should have retired you 10 years ago. I don't think you're fit for a command.
6: Sit down, son. I want to ask you one question.
3: Make it short.
6: How long have you been sailing these waters, son?
3: Long enough to stay afloat, Captain Reedy.
6: I've been navigating this run from the Solomons and Lewis Aids to Port Moresby since I was as young as you.
3: Yeah, yeah.
6: Drunk and sober through calm and gale.
3: Yeah, well, you only have to miss once, you know.
6: Just let me finish, son. I come in to Massima Strait tonight the same way as I come in 100 or 200 nights before, standing the wheel myself. Now, you don't do it by chance, son. Not when you make it as many times as I have.
3: Come on, get to the point, Captain.
6: Well, there's a lighted channel, boy. As long as you keep it well on your starboard, you miss this cluster of reefs. That's why it's there.
3: Why are you giving me this story, Captain?
6: Because the channel boy was on my starboard, son. Well on my starboard, like it's meant to be.
3: Huh?
6: As sure as I'm sitting here, son. Carney. My case will look better in Admiralty Court if I can prove I went aground due to accident instead of carelessness.
3: Yeah, I know. You think the channel boy broke loose?
6: That's what I think. I know it was well on my starboard where it belongs when I went aground. It'll not take you long to have a look, Captain. The boy is still there on the starboard.
0: Yeah, it won't take long for this tub to capsize or sink.
6: They'll take my command, Captain. I'll pay you for your trouble, if that's what you want. I've been a seafaring man all my life, son. I know nothing else.
0: All right, Captain Reedy. I'll start putting your passengers aboard my ship, then I'll go take a look. You better start getting your gear ready, too, if you want to keep a deck under you.
6: If you find the boy out of position, I'll leave with you, Connie. If you don't, I think I'd rather stay with my ship.
0: You're old-fashioned, Captain. We'll talk about it later. You could feel the gentle jarring of the ship grinding on the reef now. It seemed as though the fore and aft angle was becoming steeper as the tide dropped from beneath the stern. When it went far enough, I knew the ship would tear loose from the coral and settle on its port side. Two of the passengers waited for me at the bottom of the ladder, a man paunchy and badly used by the tropics, and a younger woman with a calm, almost indolent expression in her dark eyes. The man's expression and attitude were different.
7: Captain Carney, I am Frederick J. Wade, the Owen Stanley Gold Mines Limited. This is my wife.
8: Hello, Captain.
0: Yeah, how do you do?
7: Captain, wait. I must have a word with you.
0: Make it short, Mr. Wade. I'm going to start putting you passengers aboard my ship.
7: The very question that was in my mind, Captain. But it so happens that I am traveling with a fabulous cargo.
8: He doesn't mean me, Captain.
0: Well, that's a little surprising, Mr.
7: Don't
0: Wade.
7: Don't interrupt, Freedom. It so happens, Captain, that my company placed me in charge of the transport of over 3,000 ounces of gold from our mines on the island of Blood S to Port Moresby. We had the misfortune of being forced to use this miserable bottom, so I must
0: you
7: ask
0: must
7: you
0: ask
7: to...
0: You must ask me to save it for you.
7: Yes, you will be amply repaid for its safe delivery.
0: I'll do what I can.
7: What you can, sir? Good heavens, it must be saved.
0: Look, I got 8 passengers and probably 20 crewmen to put aboard my ship, Wade. If there's time and room after they're taken care of, we'll load your gold.
7: Oh, well, then by all means, Captain, let us proceed with all the speed we can muster. I'll go to my cabin and prepare myself for the transfer.
8: He takes good care of me, doesn't he?
0: Well, don't worry, Mrs. Wade. You're surrounded by men to take care of you.
8: That sounds interesting. But I'm not worried. Our condition isn't as serious as you led my husband to believe, is it? Tom said we didn't have anything to worry about.
0: Tom?
8: Yes.
0: You mean Grierson, the chief officer?
8: Uh-huh. Tom to his friends.
0: Yeah. Well, I hope Tom's right. But in case he isn't, I think you better get your stuff ready, too.
8: It would be quite a feather in your cap to salvage as much gold as we have aboard, wouldn't it, Captain? To say nothing of the money it would put in your pocket.
0: You think I'm scaring you off this hook just so I can earn a salvage fee, you better find a life jacket. We'll pick you out of the water when you find out I'm not kidding. The rain had lightened by the time I got out on deck. The clouds above were beginning to thin and silver some from the moonlight above them. Grierson stood by the ladder waiting for me.
9: Well, did you get him sobered up, Captain Carney?
0: Oh, yeah, Grierson. He was making headway when I left. I want you to start putting your passengers aboard the Queen. I'll be back before you finish with him.
9: Where are you going?
0: My chief mate and I are going to take our small boat and row up and take a look at that channel light.
9: What the devil are you going to do that for?
0: Well, maybe your skipper wasn't as drunk as you thought he was. He seems to think that boy broke loose and is out of position.
9: He's crazy. You must be two to go along with that. He was just drunk, that's all.
0: It won't take long to find out, Grierson. If it's true the boy broke loose, he won't lose his master's ticket. So at his age, I guess he deserves somebody looking into it, huh?
9: It's your time, Connie. Go ahead and waste it.
0: Thanks. I'd like to see an officer support his captain the way you do. Go on, get started with the passengers.
10: Gallagher! Yes, skipper! Get Nielsen set to receive passengers! You put the small boat over the side. We're going for a short trip.
0: In 20 minutes, Red and I had pulled 100 or so yards to the lighted channel buoy, picking our way through the reef points by the phosphorescence swirling in the currents around them. We shipped our oars. Red held us steady at the light while I threw a painter around it. Made us fast.
11: Yeah. It broke loose, all right. If you kept this on your starboard...
0: Hand me the boat hook, Red. I want to raise this cable if I can.
11: Yeah, coming up.
0: Yeah, thanks. Red.
11: What do you got, Skipper?
0: That drunken captain didn't know how right he was.
11: Why, what do you got?
0: It didn't break loose, Red. Somebody move this boy.
3: The metal cable usually used to anchor buoys had been cut, and a heavy manila line bent on in its place. That meant that the Lawson had been deliberately sent aground. And with $100,000 worth of gold aboard her, it wasn't hard to figure why.
12: Captain Reedy, I checked on the boat.
3: Oh, Grayson, I'm glad you're here, too.
12: I'm trying to get the old man out of here.
3: Well, it's all right for you to go, Captain Reedy. The light had been moved, all right.
12: It what?
6: I told you, son. I told you something was wrong.
12: How do you know it was moved, Connie?
3: The buoy had been cut loose from its cable and re-anchored in its new position with a heavy piece of manila line.
6: Oh, hold back, son. You mean it was done on purpose?
3: Yeah. And if you weren't drowned in that liquor, you'd know why. It was done by someone who knew you had that gold aboard and knew where you were taking it. Who'd know all that?
6: By the devil, son.
3: You would, Captain. You would, Grierson.
12: What are you talking
3: Frederick
12: about?
3: Frederick J. Wade Woods owed his wife, Frieda. How about it, Grierson?
12: Are you accusing me, Connie?
3: I'm asking you. Why did you tell Frieda that you had nothing to worry about?
12: Boy, I just didn't
3: want to...
12: Were
3: you expecting another ship and another crew to board you?
12: I just told her that so she wouldn't worry and go out of pieces.
3: Maybe you and she are working together.
12: Now, wait a minute,
6: Grierson,
12: Connie.
6: This is hard to believe.
12: You're making wild guesses. Why suspect me? Why not the old man here?
3: He's the one who sent me to check the boy, remember? Oh, never mind. Wade has offered to pay me for salvaging that gold. I'm taking him up on it. I suppose I'll see both of you later.
13: Are we in danger?
3: Wade.
13: I saw you rush up to the bridge deck. I've been waiting for you.
3: Yeah. I thought you'd be aboard the Queen with the rest of the passengers.
13: Oh, Frieda and I stayed here. I wanted to be sure you'd move my gold aboard your ship. And Frieda, I suppose, wanted to be near that scoundrel Grierson. Well, that's her affair, not mine.
3: Where is Frieda, Wade?
13: Heaven knows. With him, I suppose. Why?
3: Wade, this ship being aground is no accident.
13: There's no accident? Well, who did it?
3: Somebody aboard was in on it. I figured that another ship's supposed to arrive to take your gold off.
13: Good heavens. Oh, but surely...
3: You said yourself she was paired off with Grierson. It would be a good enough haul for anybody.
13: Oh, no, no. Oh, but, Captain, you are going to salvage my gold.
3: Well, like I told you, I'll do what I can. Look, you can help.
13: Oh, anything you say, Captain, and I can assure you, you'll be generously rewarded by my company upon the successful completion of the operation.
3: All right, Wade, where is your gold?
13: Locked in two strong boxes in the purser's office, to all of which I have the keys.
3: Give me the one in the office. Then get aboard the Queen and tell Mr. Gallagher to douse all lights and get ready to receive your boxes. I'll get some steam into these winches and send them down to you.
13: As you say, Captain.
3: Right away. I watched his portly figure disappear through the passageway. Then I started to work. If there was another ship in on the deal, I figured that the bad visibility had slowed her up. The sky was clearing now. I decided to give them as little help in finding us as I could. I found the master light panel. I killed all the deck lights first. Then I started on the main house. Just as I was reaching for the switches to darken the saloon, I heard a step scuff the deck behind me. I pulled the switches, threw myself prone before I even looked. First shot screamed off the bulkhead just above me. When the flash died, I rolled into a new position. Second one missed me by a more comfortable margin. Then I heard steps fading aft down the companionway. I got to my feet, made what speed I could through the pitch darkness after them. I heard a door slam just ahead of me into my right. I groped for it. Found it. Went in.
14: Tom!
3: Drop the gun, Frieda.
14: Who is it? I can't see.
3: Drop the gun?
14: I haven't got a gun.
3: What?
14: I haven't got a gun. I didn't have one.
3: Then who threw the shots?
14: I don't know. Oh, it's you, Captain Carter.
3: Yeah, who threw the shots?
14: I don't know. How should I know? What's happening, Captain?
3: Why don't you drop the act, Frieda? Is your boy Grierson gunning for me?
14: Tom, why should he?
3: Maybe because I'm taking the gold off and messing up his chances of you two doing a fast disappearing act with it.
14: Captain Connie, what are you saying?
3: Oh, look, you aren't kidding anybody, especially your husband.
14: I never tried to kid anybody. Frederick knew I was going to divorce him and marry Tom, but the gold...
3: Somebody arranged things so that this ship would go aground. The best motive is the gold.
14: Oh, no, he couldn't have. He couldn't have done that.
3: Done what?
14: He was so determined to get a ship command, and he hated Captain Reedy. But he wouldn't have done this to get one.
3: For my dough, I wish that was behind it. Look, if you don't want to slide off into 30 fathoms when this hulk lets go of that reef, you better get over the side onto the Queen.
14: Not without Tom. Where is he?
3: I'd feel safer if I knew, gorgeous, but I don't. Come on.
14: No,
3: get out on the deck.
14: Let go of me. Let go of me.
3: I ought to, but I took on a rescue job and you're...
14: I won't go without Tom. I won't go.
15: You won't have to, Frieda.
14: Tom, darling, where are you?
15: Don't try to find me, honey. Step away from me and get away from Connie. I don't want to hit you.
14: All right, darling.
15: It's time you and I settled this, Connie.
3: It's not too much time. This hulk is slipping.
15: I heard what you told Frieda, and I've taken enough of your meddling. As far as I can see, you haven't got anything on anybody aboard this ship.
12: I'm stealing a man's wife, but that's no crime in any law.
16: You're so clean, why don't you save your story for the lawyers, Grissom?
12: Because I want you squared away before I leave here. I'm not going on the block for this wreck. You keep forgetting that I'm the guy who ordered that distress message sent out. The lawyers are going to like that, aren't they?
16: It's a good thing you did. Maybe with that bad visibility, the other ship couldn't find you. Wait a minute, Grissom.
12: Don't try anything, Connie. I warn you. If you do, this gun goes off.
16: Oh, wait.
17: Hey, Skipper, where are you?
12: Don't answer, Connie.
0: I didn't have to. I saw the beam from a powerful flash streak into the dark companionway. I kept my back to it. When I saw it hit Grierson's face, saw his eyes wince from the sudden light, I moved in on him.
17: Give me the gun! They call me!
11: Hey, Skipper, this trunk of rust is...
16: Come here, Red. We got a hold of this guy, will you?
11: Oh, what the devil's going on?
16: Keep Grierson off of me. I got to talk to him.
17: Come here, you...
16: Now, calm down, Grierson. You and I both have been suckered in this deal. It was a good case against you. I don't blame you for blowing your top, but you can quit worrying. You're as clear as deep water.
12: You're just over-suspicious, Connie. I told you didn't have anything on anybody on this ship. If somebody reckoned to get that gold, they're from someplace else. The visibility just kept them from getting
16: here. That's where you're wrong, Grierson. There is somebody on this ship. And if he'd been a little soberer, he'd have found me with one of those slugs back in the saloon.
12: The old man?
16: Yeah, Captain Reedy. He wanted the ship to go aground so he could split that gold with somebody. With the boy moved, he wouldn't be blamed for it.
11: You got barnacles on the brain, Skipper. Reedy was the guy that sent us out to check on the position of that boy.
16: Yeah, and that's where he made his mistake. He gave me that story about taking a sight on that boy. He was still trying to lift the blame from himself. But listen, with the zero visibility in that rainstorm, he couldn't have even seen that light, much less kept it on his starboard. Well, what are you waiting for? You haven't got much time. Come on, Gallagher, get those two aboard the Queen. I'll go take care of the gold. Flung the two strong boxes over the side and onto the decks of the Scarlet Queen with as much speed as we could get out of the rusty winches and the dying steam. The tide was still dropping, and the decks of the Lawson were beginning to angle to port as well as steeply down by the stern. I headed for the chart room for the last time.
17: Get away from that door!
16: Come on, open up, Reedy. It's time to go.
17: I said get away from that door!
16: Come on, you rumhead! Look, what's a prison term to a worn-out old sea dog like you? They'll feed you better than you ate on this scow.
17: Get away! Get away, the other ship will come for me.
16: They'll never make it, Reedy.
17: They were here yesterday.
16: Come on, Reedy, I'll give you a hand.
17: Get away or I'll bring you dead.
16: She's going, Reedy. Look, I haven't got time to argue. I'll ask you once more. Come on, sweat it out for a few years.
17: You don't wait.
16: Okay, you old pirate.
12: Get off of my ship.

Red and I stood on the deck of the Queen, 50 yards off the reef, and watched. The tide had dropped so far that only the after half of the Lawson was in the water. The swells lifted it, twisted it, and dropped it, a little lower each time. Finally, it couldn't hang on the reef any longer. It twisted a little more to port, enough to let the water rush into its after holds. The moon broke through the clouds for an instant. I saw the figure of Captain Reedy on the bridge deck, from where he'd commanded his ship for so many years. He stood there, pushing his weight against the list of his ship, looking out over the bow.

0: 30 seconds later, the Lawson was out of sight. There's nothing I like about a guy who'd murder his own ship. I don't know what made me hate to see him go that way.
1: That crazy old sea dog.
0: I did everything I could to get him off, Fred.
1: Sure you did, Skip. Come on, we better get some cloth up and get out of here.
0: Hmm? Oh, yeah. Yeah, I guess I've seen enough of this reef.

0: The morning broke fair and brisk. And in that afternoon, we found our berth at Port Moresby. We put off our passengers in Frederick Wade's gold. The generous payment we received wasn't quite as generous as his buildup had been, but split among the crew, it was enough for everyone to send a few trinkets back to the States. 2 days after that, we discharged our cargo and taken on another. Coffee and rubber for the warehouses of Darwin. We stood out of the harbor under power, found the wind, and put our figurehead onto a course up through Torres Strait and Arafura Sea. The crew, eager for an Australian port where girls on the street spoke their language and the girls in the bars spoke the same, jumped to their stations with a will. The throat and peak halyard heaved the big mainsail into its working position. The jibs went up. Then the mizzen. And we trimmed them for a close reach under the steady breeze.
1: Well, I guess we'll get there with this rig, huh, Skipper?
0: Yeah, I think we might. If nobody moves a channel boy on us.
1: Well, not having anything more valuable in our holds than a few thousand pounds of raw coffee and raw rubber, I guess there's no danger of that.
0: Or passengers, Red. Passengers will cause trouble when a cargo won't.
1: Yeah. That Dame Frieda, for example.
0: Oh, yeah. If she'd had a different type husband, the fur would have been flying.
1: I don't know. With a wife like that, why should he be so interested in gold?
0: Search me. But that Grierson brought up an interesting point.
1: Huh?
0: Stealing a man's gold is a crime, but stealing his wife isn't. How do you like that?
1: Well, let somebody else worry about it. The saints be praised, we aren't bothered by either.
0: Oh, I don't know. We aren't exactly unattached.
1: No, but she'll never leave with another first mate while I'm alive. To the Queen, Skipper?
0: To the Scarlet Queen. After you, mate. After you.

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1: Mutual invites you to sail into further adventure on the voyage of the Scarlet Queen next week at the same time. 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

Voyage of the Scarlet Queen stars Elliot Lewis as Phil Kearney with Ed Max as Gallagher. And tonight featured Ira Grossell as Captain Reedy. Clark Gordon played Grierson, John Daner was Wade, and Frieda was Maya Gregory. Music scored and conducted by Richard Arant. The Scarlet Queen, a command radio production, is written by Gil Dowd and Bob Tallman.

0: Voyage of the Scarlet Queen has come to you through the worldwide facilities of the United States Armed Forces Radio and Television Service.
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5: Yum, yum, yum.
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4: Jell-O duck. 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
6: Will you have a polo, dear Liza, dear Liza? Will you have a polo, dear Liza, polo?
7: How very kind of you, dear Henry. I most certainly will. I'll have 3 or 4 or maybe more.
6: But you take me old tube.
7: Because they happen to be my tube of polo, dear Henry. Have one.
1: I've been gardening in white gloves just to prove that dirt can't hide from new Tide. Tide's been intensified to bring you cleanness no other low-priced powder can beat. I'm going to hide these filthy gloves in the pockets of these cords. Too tough a test for a low-priced powder, not for new Tide. Now for those hidden gloves. How's that for cleanness? Proof that dirt just can't hide from intensified Tide. Try it. When you want a drink to cool your throat.

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1: African drums are talking. Dense walls of verdure with slinking cat-like forms that appear and disappear into incessant shadow. Trees, monarchs of the forest with sinewy vines twining closer and closer. Their ever-reaching tentacles slowly draining the life from that which gives it life. This is the jungle, where life preys on life and death never sleeps. This is Africa. Professor Anton Edwards and his little party have entered the village of the leopard men. They are mystified by a beautiful girl who can apparently change herself into a leopard at will. This girl tells them they were expected and that huts have been prepared for them. Under the influence of the girl's great yellow eyes, Jack's mind becomes slightly deranged and he faints. They place him on a bed in the hut, and while the professor is dressing a wound in the witch doctor's arm, Jack fully recovers. The native girl, who is called Ifabi, daughter of the moon, warns the party not to kill leopards as they might be the menfolk of the village. As the professor accompanies Lorna to her hut, they see a leopard sitting in the moonlight watching them. It has a curious resemblance to the native girl. Suddenly it starts moving toward them, and Jack, in the hut, hears Lorna scream.
2: What is it, sir? What's wrong?
3: That leopard, Jack, it jumped and it clawed my arm.
4: Let's go in the hut and see if there's any damage done.
2: Where was it?
3: It was sitting right in front of my hut as if it were waiting for me. And then it jumped.
4: I didn't have time to get a gun out or I'd have shot it. The thing disappeared like a shadow.
3: It was the woman, Jack, I'm positive. Those great yellow eyes and the look on his face.
4: Is there any hot water left in that vessel, Jack?
2: I'll see. Yes, sir, it's about half full.
4: Well, rinse that cup out and fill it. Here, sit under the lamp here, Lorna. Let me look at your arm. It doesn't seem to be much wrong. Did it touch you higher up?
3: No, just the forearm. It seemed to put its two claws around my arm tightly and then let go.
4: No blood drawn. Just a few indentations, as if something had pressed it tightly. Better watch it, though. Oh, thanks, Jack.
2: Nothing serious, sir.
4: Oh, thank goodness. Get your boots on, Jack. You ought to know better than to walk around here without them.
2: I guess you're right. I didn't stop to put them on just now.
3: Father, do you remember when Jack was looking at the moon from the cave mouth, and he was gripping my arm?
4: Yeah, yeah. You said his hand felt like...
3: Just like an animal's claw. And that leopard held my arm in the same place, and it felt exactly as it did then.
4: Oh, purely coincidence, my dear. Well, there's nothing here to worry about. No skin broken. Put on a little iodine, that's all.
2: Well, that's a relief. Must have given you a big scare, though.
3: It certainly did. Those great yellow eyes staring into mine and coming right at me. By the way, where's Ngoro? Well,
2: that's what I'd like to know. The girl said he was out in the forest talking with the devil, the Chan, when he spoke to it.
4: Oh, Ngoro has funny ideas at times. Although, whatever he says or does has a meaning. I've learned that those devils of his can be very proficient. You remember his big spear?
3: The snake woman?
4: Well, whenever he was worried about anything, he'd go into the forest at night, stick the spear into the ground, point upwards, and wait for something to happen.
2: And did it?
4: Well, I've been out with him several times when he did that, and personally, I'd swear nothing did happen. But afterwards, he'd make the most amazing predictions.
3: Did they come true?
4: Well, somehow it always worked out the way he said it would. He says the old woman who gave him the spear tells him what to do and warns him of danger. I knew he was out there with his spearhead when he probably said he was talking to a devil that shines when he speaks. I think Ifabi is just a little bit afraid of him.
2: Thank goodness somebody can scare her. She has an inscrutable cat-like expression that gives me the creeps.
4: Yes, she's a very strong-willed girl. I'm afraid she's learned the art of hypnotism. Then Guru stared her down when we were over there by the fire, and she didn't like it.
5: White man, I heard your woman scream. Is she afraid of the leopard that sits watching in the light of the moon?
4: Ifabi, daughter of the moon, is it the custom of the country that a native walks unbidden into the hut of a white man?
5: I am not of these people. My skin is as yours. I speak your tongue.
4: Nevertheless, you will wait until bidden in the future.
5: Yes, master.
4: Is the ceremony of the village finished?
5: Yes, it is finished.
4: Then there's nothing to keep you from your sleep. My daughter is well.
5: And the young man who was sick.
2: The fever has left me, Bobby. I'm well again.
5: It is the way of the fever. If you have need of anything in the night, I shall hear your call.
2: Can you beat that? She came in like a cat. Must have heard what we were saying. Those eyes of hers give me the creeps.
3: Weren't you a little sharp with her, Father? After all, she's the one who's responsible for us having a roof over our heads. We haven't thanked her yet.
4: Yeah, you mustn't thank a native, my dear, until you're ready to depart. They mistake kindness for weakness. Anyhow, what I said to her father just now was merely an attempt to bluff her down. She evidently has things her own way here.
2: Well, she did back down and call you master.
4: Yes, I'm afraid that was only on the surface. We're going to have trouble with that young lady. I can't figure out why she was so ready to take us in here. She's bound to have known we wouldn't stand for any native familiarity.
3: Did you notice her eyes when she looked at Jack? Even in these dim lights, they were yellow fire.
4: Yes. I'm afraid, Jack, you've made an unwelcome conquest. You'll have to be careful because, if I'm not mistaken, Ifabi has several admirers among the warriors.
2: Good heavens, sir. I've done nothing. In fact, I'm afraid of the woman.
3: Mm-hmm. I'm a little frightened of her, too. There seems to be some menacing thing hidden behind her that might spring out to at you at any minute.
4: Well, don't think of it. Here comes Nguru. Where you been, you old rascal? We thought the leopards had you.
6: No, Chui, Bwana. Nguru have I too quick one time. Chui no catch him. Nguru palava foe snake woman.
4: Yes, so the leopard woman told me.
6: Huh. She witch see too many times.
4: Yes, you're quite right. That woman does see too much. Well, Ona, I think you ought to turn in.
3: Oh, Father, I want to hear what Nguru...
4: What his spearhead told him?
3: Yes.
4: Well, don't you think it might be some private matter that...
6: Bwana, snake woman talk plenty. She say moon kichawi haluko friend for Bwana for let us time.
4: Nguru says the witch of the moon is trying to make friends with us because she needs our help. What kind of help, Nguru?
6: Safari tafuta, plenty male.
4: She wants to go after a lot of money.
6: Aye, Bwana. Chimbo for male.
4: Some sort of buried treasure, eh? I knew there was something behind her hospitality.
3: What does it mean, Father?
4: He says Ifabi wants us to help her go after some treasure that's evidently hidden in the ground. Well, time will tell.
3: Do we go after the treasure, Father? Where is it, Nguru? I want to know.
4: I think it's about time you had a complete rest, young lady. Now, come on. Off to bed with you. Jack will take you to your hut.
3: Just when it's becoming interesting. But I guess I am tired. Good night, Father. Good night, Nguru.
6: Farah sleep, Missy.
4: Good night, dear. Keep your guns handy, Jack.
2: I will, sir.
4: Anything you want, Lorna, just call out. We'll hear you.
3: All right.
4: Nguru, you think you could track a leopard that was outside this hut half an hour ago?
6: Chewy woman?
4: Yes. At least I'm sure it was the same leopard we saw jump out of the fire.
6: Naona Bwana. Look. Chewy.
4: Leopard tracks? You're in the hut. Wait till I get a light on it. Why, George, you're right. That's where the girl Ifabi was standing just now. Well, this beats me. The woman walks in here and leaves leopard tracks.
2: What's down there, sir?
4: Leopard tracks. Ifabi left them.
2: Great Scott, but how could she?
4: Oh, it's some trick she uses. Probably did it purposely for our benefit. You feel up to going after the leopard that attacked Lorna, Jack?
2: Right now? Sure.
4: Get your rifle in. Let's start, Nguru. See anything?
6: Aye, Bwana. Come.
4: Come on, Jack.
2: Right with you. What's the idea of going after this one, sir?
4: I'm fairly sure it was the one that jumped out of the fire tonight. It's smaller than the average leopard.
2: Well, it's headed straight out of the village, apparently. Just what do you expect to find, sir?
4: I haven't the least idea. It's just a hunch. Well, if the trail goes off into that long grass, we might as well give it up.
6: Nay, Bwana. Come.
2: I don't know how he can see anything in this stuff.
4: Neither do I. But Nguru knows what he's doing.
2: It looks as if he's heading for that clearing we saw as we came in. The one with the fetish poles in the middle? Yes, there it is, right ahead.
6: Bwana, Naona, Chewy on hut.
4: By George, yes. A leopard. You see it, Jack? Sitting on the roof of that hut.
2: I can see its eyes. Yeah, I've got it. Looks like a shadow. What's a hut doing on the edge of the clearing?
4: Probably an initiation hut, where they isolate young warriors. Come on. I want to get a good look at that beast. Better be careful as we approach it.
6: Bwana. She chewy woman.
4: Well, leopard woman or not, if the thing starts to spring, I'm going to shoot.
2: It's watching us intently, sir.
4: Your rifle ready. Make sure the safety catch is off.
2: It's still watching, sir. If we have to shoot, what do we tell the natives?
4: Just say the beast sprang at us. They evidently know this particular leopard as the one Ifabi changes herself into when she feels like it. Somehow, I'd like to prove to the village that the cat and the girl are two separate beings.
2: Well, its language isn't very ladylike, anyhow.
4: Careful now. The beast might spring at any moment. Nguru, take this flashlight, and when I tell you, switch it right on the leopard.
6: Uh-huh.
4: I'll keep it covered if it springs. You stand by in case I miss, Jack. If it doesn't come at us as the light goes on it, I don't think there'll be any need to shoot. Ready? Put her on.
2: Look out, she's coming.
4: Where's the light? Nguru, where's the light?
6: Devil, knock him from my hand, Bwana.
2: Listen. Listen to that groaning, sir. It's a woman.
4: Confound it, where's that light?
6: Here, Bwana, here.
4: Great heavens.
2: It is the woman. She's rolling from the roof.
4: Quick, Jack, catch her.
2: I've got her.
4: Let me see. Put her down.
5: White man, you have broken the law. Yet it was written in the moon.
7: Oh, come in, Smithers. What is it? Speak up, boy. Orange juice.
8: No, sir. New Kellogg's Rise and Shine.
7: Hey, fiendish.
8: And look at this, sir.
7: No peel, no pips, and it's got vitamin C. Well, Smithers, I suppose this is it.
8: What are you doing, sir?
7: Thank you, Governor. Wife and three pips to support. Thank you.
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10: Will you have the polo, dear Liza, will you have the polo, dear Liza, polo?
11: How very kind of you, dear Henry, I most certainly will. 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
10: But you take the old tube.
11: Because they happen to be my tube of polo, dear Henry. Have one.
7: Oh, come in, Smithers. What is it? Speak up, boy. Orange juice.
8: No, sir. New Kellogg's Rise and Shine.
7: Hey, fiendish.
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7: 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Thank you.
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2: Presenting the transcription feature, Superman.
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4: it's a bird, it's a plane, it's Superman.
2: And now, Superman. Mighty visitor from another world with the strength of 100 men and a physical structure undreamed of and unattainable by earthbound humans. Champion of the weak and the oppressed. Tireless fighter for the cause of truth and justice. When we last saw him, Clark Kent was at Stonehouse in Brentwood. Ghost-like and forbidding retreat of Dr. George Haven Beecham, world-famous scientist and explorer. With him was the doctor's daughter, Elsie, come on a desperate attempt to discover why her father had deliberately cut himself off from his friends and family since his return from his latest expedition to the jungles of South America. Finally breaking into the apparently deserted house, Kent has left Elsie on the lower floor. While he investigates footsteps in an upper room, he finds Dr. Beecham ready to defend himself against intruders with a knife and gun. But just as Kent is about to offer explanations, a ringing scream brings both men racing back downstairs to the library. Everything is in darkness. Kent strikes a match, and they stare about to find that Elsie has vanished. Listen.
5: Elsie! Miss Beecham!
6: Where are you, Elsie?
5: Miss Beecham!
6: Look back at the lounge there. Maybe she fainted and fell.
5: No, doctor. Where's that draft coming from? Quick, maybe she's out that way. That's how we got in. Broke a door down. Come on, doctor.
6: Look, it's open.
5: That's the way she went. She must have seen something or been frightened by something inside the house.
6: Or else she was carried away. The devils, if they've done that, if they're trying to get at me that way. Come on, Kent. Zingri! Zingri!
5: Careful when you go out, doctor. No, not a sign of anything out here. Better get back inside.
6: Where is she? Elsie! Elsie!
5: Doctor, it's not safe out here, I know.
6: Do you think I care about that when they've got my daughter? You brought her here, you're responsible for this. Why don't you go and bring her back?
5: Doctor, I'll do that, only we don't know yet where she is. Now, look here, you go back and search the house.
6: What are you going to do? Elsie!
5: I'll stay out here, and if she's anywhere on the grounds, I'll find her.
6: Kent, you're right. She may be inside after all. Elsie! Elsie, where are you?
5: And I will find her, too, if it's humanly possible. Or rather, Superman will. No time for running around on foot. This is where Superman takes to the air. Too dark to see very well. First off, where did I leave that giant native? If he broke in and carried her off, no telling where she is now. I thought I'd finished with him. But if I didn't and he recovered his senses, this is where he ought to be. Ah, he's gone. Vanished. Now, if I can find him, I may find Elsie, too. What's that? It's a car. One man driving, all by himself. Well, I'll just yank you out of that, and your car can go where it likes.
7: Hey, what the? What's that? Oh, quit! Let me go! You'll wreck me!
5: Come along. Let go of that steering wheel. You and I are going to have a little talk.
7: No, no.
5: There now. Come on.
7: Who are you?
5: Never mind about me. We're talking about you. Where did you come from? And who did you come with? Where are they now? Come on, quick. Talk.
7: Listen, boss. Honest. All I did is drive the car. I'm Eddie Hilly.
5: Whose car?
7: The fellas that came here. Two of them. Little brown guys.
5: Little? Did you say little?
7: Yeah. Well, not dwarves, but they wasn't no giants.
5: You sure of that? You wouldn't lie to me, would you?
7: Oh, no, no.
5: You sure one of them wasn't a giant? A big, tall fellow, almost black?
7: No, no. They were small, I tell you. Both of them.
5: All right. Where did they come from and what do they want?
7: Hey, mister, I don't know. Honest. They picked me up in town and hired me to drive them out to Brentwood. Said they'd give me a good pay. That's all. Honest.
5: Well, I think you need a little ride up in the air.
7: No, no, no. I'm giving it to you straight, mister. Honest I am.
5: If that's all you know, why did you try to get away from here so fast? Why didn't you stop when you saw me standing there in the road?
7: Hey, mister, how did I know who you was? You might have been a cop in that blue outfit. I figured I had enough.
5: Oh, and what made you decide that?
7: Too much funny business. First a lot of yells, then dogs, then a drum beating. Give me the creeps.
5: What else?
7: Plenty. Just as I was getting ready to blow, a big gorilla comes looping along.
5: What? A big black man?
7: Hey, mister, that wasn't no man.
5: Never mind that. Where did he go?
7: I didn't wait to see. I took one look and mighty near fainted. And that's all I know, so help me.
5: This time I believe you. Just the same, you're coming with me.
7: Oh, no, no, wait, listen.
5: Ah, now, you won't get hurt. That's a promise.
7: We're going up in the air. Hey, no, put me down, mister. Put me down. No, wait. Wait, please, mister, please.
5: All right. That's that. Now, you come along with me.
7: No, not in that house. It's spooked. I ain't going in there.
5: Oh, yes, you are, and right now, too. But take a look at me first.
7: Hey, you're changed. You got regular clothes on.
5: Right. And if you think you've been flying through the air, you've just been imagining things, understand?
7: What? Hey, listen. I know mighty well I was flying.
5: I say you weren't. Unless you want to fly again and much higher.
7: Oh, no, no, no, no.
5: All right.
7: Not me.
5: Then remember what I say. Now forget all about it.
7: Huh? Oh, sure, sure. I catch. Yeah, boss. Whatever you say.
5: All right.
6: Kent. I say, Kent, are you there?
8: Right here, doctor. Outside the house.
7: Hey. Even your voice is different.
5: You remember what I say?
7: Oh, sure, sure, boss, you bet.
6: Kent, what luck?
8: None at all, doctor. How about you?
6: Not a sign of a... Well, who's this? Where did he come from?
8: Well, that's what I'm trying to find out myself. Apparently, he drove two little brown men out here to pay a call on you.
6: Oh, he did, did he? Uh-huh. Then it's you I have to thank for the disappearance of my daughter.
7: Oh, no, sir, not me. I ain't seen nobody's daughter.
8: Doctor, something flew past my head.
7: Yeah. Mine, too. Hey, what is this?
8: Inside the house, quick!
6: No, no, get Elsie. You can't leave her out here.
8: Doctor, get inside. We'll find Elsie later. Now, quick! You two, come on. Go on there, move.
7: You don't have to tell me twice.
8: Doctor, quick! Come on, inside the house. Here we are. All right, block up that doorway now. Quick! Come on, bring that bar. That's it. That's solid enough, I guess. There we are.
7: Hey, mister, what is that out there? I think I'm going crazy. What's going on here?
8: Well, for one thing, those little brown men you brought out here, I think they're doing their best to kill the whole lot of us.
6: Kent, just one moment. That taxi driver, where is he? Is he there? It's so dark, I can't see.
7: Yeah, right here, Chief.
6: Look here. These men that you drove out, did they carry anything with them when they left the car?
7: Yes, they. One of them had a long piece of bamboo.
6: Bamboo? Hollow? Was it hollow?
7: Hollow? Yeah, I guess it was, all right.
6: Kent, that's it.
8: What?
6: They brought a blowgun to shoot poison darts.
8: Blowgun?
6: And if one of them so much as nicks your skin...
7: What's that? What did you say, Chief?
6: I say keep out of sight. Don't stand in front of those windows.
8: Great Scott!
6: Yeah. There, you see. By no means stand in front of windows. And to think that Elsie is out there somewhere... Oh, Kent, I tell you I can't stand it. I tell you I can't.
8: Easy does it now, easy. Wherever she is, they haven't got her.
6: How do you know that?
8: Well, because if they did have her, they wouldn't be peppering us with arrows or darts either. They'd use her as a hostage. Whatever it is they're after.
6: Just a moment. How do you know they're after anything?
8: Well, Dr. Beecham, I'm not deaf and blind, and you said yourself that...
6: I? What did I say?
8: Why, when I broke into your room upstairs... You said they'd never get what they were after. Doctor, what is it? Don't you think you'd better tell me?
6: Kent, if I do, you'll be in the same position that I am. I've sworn to go through with this myself and not to put anyone in the danger that I've been in.
8: But, Doctor, I'm in it as much as you are. Doctor! Dr. Beecham! What's the matter?
7: Hey, look. He's staggering. He's sick.
8: Doctor!
6: Kent, I've been hit. One of those darts nicked me.
8: Doctor, quick. What can I do? There must be something.
6: No. No, I know the symptoms. Paralysis going all over me.
8: Steady, doctor.
6: Quickly.
8: Doctor, yeah. Tell me. Quickly. Tell me.
6: In the right-hand pocket, special serum. I'm the only man that knows it. Quick.
8: Right-hand pocket? Yeah. Wait a minute. Yes, I have it. No. It's a glass tube with a needle. All right, doctor, what do I do?
6: Oh, no, too late.
8: No, it isn't, doctor.
6: It's as if they'd won after all.
8: Doctor, wake up. Listen to me. What do I do with this needle? Doctor.
6: No, can't break the tube.
8: Yes, all right.
6: Fill the needle.
8: Right.
6: And push in shoulder.
8: In your shoulder. Wait a minute.
6: All it can carry. Too late now. Too late.
8: No. Look, keep awake, doctor. I'm doing it. I'm doing just what you said. Look. Wait a minute. There. There it goes.
9: And important. Listen to story.
8: Yes?
9: Responsibility, Kevin.
8: Doctor, hang on. Don't let go. You haven't told me yet. Doctor. Doctor, what is it?
9: Kent, the sacred emerald of the Incas may save the whole human race. The emerald.
2: Struggling to speak, the heavy form of Dr. Beecham slumps over on the lounge. Has the poison on the dart done its work? Is he too far gone to be brought back by the serum? What strange and unbelievable mystery lies behind the sacred emerald of the Incas? And where is Elsie Beecham? Be with us again next time and follow the story of Superman.
0: And remember, be sure to tune in the next thrilling installment of the amazing transcription feature, Superman.
4: Up in the sky, look, it's a bird.
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10: Spy Catcher. A series of true stories of the unceasing search for enemy spies in wartime, based on the memoirs of Lieutenant Colonel Oreste Pinto of the Allied Counterintelligence Service. This week's story is entitled Three from Spain. The part of Colonel Pinto is played by Bernard Archard.
11: Examining and interrogating the thousands of refugees and escapers who reached wartime England from the occupied countries was always a painstaking and sometimes tricky job. Among every 100 genuine escapers, there could be one potential spy. The examination room at my headquarters was a converted schoolroom with long wooden benches. And here, each morning, my team of examiners would gather to inspect the personal property of the escapers that they would later interrogate. Pocketbooks, diaries, wallets, fountain pens, matchboxes, bus tickets, all had to be thoroughly examined, and each could tell a story. I was in the examination room one morning, inspecting the belongings of a Danish lawyer named Helvig. My assistant, Captain Lagos, was inspecting a wallet belonging to another escaper.
12: Colonel?
13: Hmm? What is it?
12: What do you make of this white powder, sir?
13: Oh, send it to be analyzed.
12: And what about these, sir?
13: Orange sticks.
12: Hmm.
13: Anything else in the wallet? Cotton wool?
12: I expect so, sir. Just a moment. Hmm. Yes, sir, it's here. A wad of cotton wool.
13: Grundlisch kind.
12: Sir?
13: Thoroughness. The German love of thoroughness. Orange sticks? Cotton wool. And if this powder is pyrimidin powder?
12: Yes, for secret writing, sir.
13: Who is he?
12: A Belgian, sir. Eugene Timmermans.
13: How did he come here?
12: Through France, to Spain, sir, and to Lisbon. The Belgian consul in Lisbon gave him a priority passage. He's a merchant sailor.
13: A merchant sailor?
12: Well, sir, we've caught him. We've caught him with these.
13: I wonder. Supposing he denied they were his, and says that you planted them.
12: But I've just found them.
13: Well, Captain, my one came through Spain, too. I'll take them both. Give me a complete list of everything that Timmermans brought with him. I'll see him in my room. And let me have his papers.
14: Timmermans, sir.
13: Well, come in.
14: Oh, thank you, sir.
13: All right, orderly.
14: Sir?

0: Sit down. You are Alphonse Louis Eugene Timmermans.
1: Yes, sir.
0: Well, yours seems to be a straightforward case. I see your consul in Lisbon gave you priority for the journey to England.
1: Yes, sir. I was quite a waiting list, but they want me for the Merchant Navy.
0: You're keen to join?
1: Yes, sir.
0: When did you leave Belgium?
1: 4 months ago. I was working at the docks in Antwerp.
0: I see from the consul's report that you travelled alone.
1: I prefer to look after myself.
0: How long did it take you to reach Spain?
1: From Antwerp? Oh, 3 weeks to reach the Spanish frontier, sir, and a week to get across the mountains. 3 days thinking it out and 4 days climbing.
0: 4 days?
1: Well, 4 nights. I hid up in the daytime and I climbed at night.
0: When were you caught?
1: Well, when I was over the mountains, I gave myself up. At a little Spanish village, Berga. I thought that was best.
0: Was it?
1: Well, I don't know. I wonder. I gave myself up to a farmer. Asked him to send for the police. He was only too keen. When they came, I asked them to get me to Barcelona and tell the Belgian consul I was there. Offered them money to do it. They took the money quick enough. They took everything I had. Sent me to Miranda del Ebro.
0: Oh, the prison camp. Were there many escapers in that camp when you were there?
1: Oh, about 60, I should think. I met 3 Frenchmen there. They'd been in more than a year. Oh, and communists. Lots of communists.
0: How long were you there?
1: 3 months and 4 days. I was there a month before my consul came. And then it took 2 months to get me out.
0: And then?
1: Then? Oh, it was simple. I was taken to the consulate. Bath, shave, good food. Sent to Lisbon, flown to England.
0: Well, it doesn't seem any need to keep you longer. You'll want to join a ship as soon as you can. Brixham, isn't it?
1: Yes, sir.
0: Well, here's your rucksack, your belongings. I hope you'll find everything there.
1: Oh, thank you, sir. Sure it's all right.
0: If you don't mind, I'd like you to check each item against this list and sign it. We'd like to have an official receipt.
1: I'll sign it, sir.
0: No. We'd rather you check the list. We have 30 or 40 cases every day, and sometimes things get mixed. We don't like that to happen. Well, we do our best. So please check each item on the list carefully before you give the receipt.
1: Oh, very good, sir. Yes, it's all correct, sir.
0: Well, just sign the receipt.
1: Huh? Oh, yes, sir. Oh, yeah.
0: Thank you.
1: Well, is that all, sir?
0: Not quite. Before you go, perhaps you'll explain why you're carrying these items.
1: What items, sir?
0: These items. In your wallet. Now, don't waste time, Timmermans. You've checked and signed for them. Let me have the wallet.
1: Oh, the wallet, sir? Oh, you can have it for a moment. You had me scared. I thought I'd done something wrong.
0: These items. This powder, these sticks, and this.
1: Oh, I can explain, sir.
0: All right. Explain.
1: Well, it was when I was in Miranda prison, sir. I shared a cell with 6 communists. Oh, I told you that.
0: You didn't.
1: Well, I told the other officer, and I told my consul at Lisbon.
0: Go on.
1: Well, there were 10 of us in the cell. The 3 Frenchmen and 6 Spanish communists. One morning, a guard came and took some of the communists away. One of them slipped me this wallet, sir. He asked me to keep it for him till he came back. Well, sir, he didn't come back. They shot him. I kept the wallet. It's a good strong one, sir.
0: I'm not concerned with the wallet, Timmermans. I'm concerned with these.
1: Well, they were in the wallet, sir. I just left them there.
0: Why?
1: Well, things like that come in handy.
0: For what? Manicuring your nails? Show me your fingernails. Not very clean, are they?
1: No, sir.
0: Sit down. Now, you're no fool, Timmermans. Neither am I. Let's be quite honest with each other. We both know what these are for.
1: Well, yes, what you said, sir. Manicuring your nails.
0: Oh, well, I'll refresh your memory. These are the simple tools of a spy. You take this powder, you dissolve it in water and alcohol. You take an orange stick and you dip it into the solution and write. The writing is invisible. If you'd used a pen, the metal nib might leave scratches on the surface of the paper. So an orange stick is better. But even this might leave a telltale scratch. So you take a little cotton wool and you twist it around the point like this. And now the writing is quite invisible and there are no scratches.
1: Ah. Well, do you think that's what this communist was doing, sir?
0: There was no communist, Timmermans.
1: I swear to you, sir.
0: If I had time, I could give you word for word the lecture that your German masters gave you. How you write between the lines of an ordinary letter. How you mail it to an address in Lisbon or Madrid.
1: Do you think I'm a spy?
0: I know you are.
1: Oh, I'm not. I'm a loyal Belgian. I came here to serve in the Merchant Navy. Well, I was questioned by my own consul in Lisbon.
0: How long were you in Lisbon?
1: 4 weeks.
0: How long were you in Madrid?
1: I was never in Madrid.
0: Then where did you get in touch with the Germans? In Barcelona?
1: I was never in touch with them.
0: When did they slip you into the Miranda prison?
1: They didn't. I gave myself up when I crossed the mountains.
0: When did they train you as a spy? Where? Madrid?
1: Are you calling me a liar?
0: Easy, Timmermans. There are armed guards in the corridor. Violence won't help you.
1: Won't you believe the truth?
0: When you tell me the truth. And next time you will tell me the truth. Take him to a cell. Next time, I want the truth.
1: I've told you.
0: Take him.
2: This way.
0: And send Captain Lagos.
2: Yes, sir.
0: Oh, come in, Captain.
3: How did it go, sir?
0: Well, he denies they're his. And he has a good story. Sharing a cell with communists in Spain. Mm. One of the commies slipped it to him. He liked the look of it and kept it.
3: Do you think that's true?
0: No. But thinking isn't enough. We have to prove it. And if he's a spy, he's a pretty dangerous one, sailing in and out of our ports. Well, who else is there to see? Do you have the list?
3: Yes, sir. Here it is.
0: Oh, 58.
3: Most of them have been cleared, sir. I've ticked them.
0: Yeah, all but three. Timmermans, the swimmer Verart, and the lawyer Helvig. I don't know what it is about Spain, but some of them come out with the most fantastic stories. Well, I'll see Helvig first.
3: Yes, sir. He's waiting.
4: Hans Helvig. Helvig, sir.
0: Come in. Please sit down. Thank you, Captain. Cigarette?
5: Thank you, sir. Thank you, sir.
0: You are Hans Helvig, Danish national, born Copenhagen, occupation lawyer.
5: Yes, sir.
0: Your statement says that you traveled the escape route from Copenhagen to Spain to Barcelona.
5: Yes, sir.
0: Well, let's deal with your arrival in Barcelona. What time of day did you reach the city?
5: I told the officer...
0: I have a report on what you told the officer. Now, tell me.
5: It was late evening, sir. It was dark. I think it was about 10 o'clock.
0: Where did you spend the night?
5: At the Hotel Continental.
0: On what floor is the restaurant?
5: It was late when I reached the hotel,
0: I
5: sir.
0: I know it was late when you reached the hotel. After such a long journey, you would be hungry, so it occurs to me that...
5: I was hungry, sir, but the restaurant was closing. I had a light supper sent to my room.
0: And in the morning?
5: I left early, sir.
0: Where did you go?
5: To the British passport office.
0: How did you go? By taxi?
5: No, sir. I walked.
0: How long did it take you?
5: Oh, about 15 minutes, sir. More or less.
0: Well, what was it? More or less?
5: Oh, perhaps a little more, sir. It may have been 20 minutes.
0: Brisk walk.
5: Yes, sir. It was.
0: You're quite a good liar, Helvig. You answer quickly. But you're not good enough.
5: What do you mean, sir?
0: When I asked you about the Hotel Continental, which floor the restaurant was on, you suspected a trap. So you got round it by saying vaguely that it was late and the restaurant was closing. Well, it's true that in your native Copenhagen, a restaurant might be closing at that hour. But not in Spain. Now, I know the Continental. The restaurant is on the second floor, which is rather unusual. And it's its busiest at midnight. But let's forget that for the moment. Just look at this. Now, I'll draw you a little map. Watch carefully. Here is the Hotel Continental on the Rambla de Catalunya. Here is a large square, the Plaza de Catalunya. And at the end of the square is the Paso de Gracia. And here, just here, is the British passport office. If you had stayed at the Continental, which you didn't, you could have seen it from your bedroom window. It's just across the square. You could have strolled there in less than 5 minutes, maybe 3 minutes. How did you get to our passport office in Barcelona? In a German car?
5: No, sir, I didn't.
0: You still insist that you stayed at the Continental? I know it well. Do you want me to question you further?
5: No, sir. I didn't stay there. I was boasting. I didn't have any money,
0: As
5: sir.
0: As a lawyer, you must know how dangerous it is to lie.
5: Yes, sir. I'm sorry, sir. I hadn't any money, and when I arrived...
0: Helvig, I've no time to listen to lies today. I'm very busy. I'm going to let you cool your heels until tomorrow. And when I send for you, I want the truth.
5: But I tell you, sir...
0: All right, Helvig.
2: This way.
0: Send in Verratz.
2: Yes, sir.
0: Jules Verratz was the third of the lone wolves, the three who claimed to have traveled alone to Spain. I was always suspicious of lone wolves, men without friends and with fantastic stories to tell. He was a young Belgian, and his story was the most fantastic of the three. I'd questioned him before and given him a night to sleep on it.
2: Verratz, sir.
0: Come in. Did you sleep well?
6: Yes, sir.
0: All right, Orlin.
2: Sir?
0: Sit down, Verratz. Now, I spent the morning with two other escapers from Spain who claim to have come out on their own. I've had my fill of cock and bull stories for the day, so let's be sensible.
6: Yes, sir.
0: You came out through Lisbon.
6: I came out from Gibraltar, sir. They sent me from Gibraltar to our consul in Lisbon.
0: Well, why did you separate from your group? Why were they captured and not you?
6: I don't know, sir. In a group, you get caught. When we got to Spain, I went on my own.
0: And reached Gibraltar?
6: By swimming.
0: Why didn't you enter Gibraltar in the ordinary way?
6: There's a Spanish police post, sir. You can't get past. I didn't want to be caught in Spain.
0: So you swam to Gibraltar from La Linea?
6: Yes, sir. At night.
0: But when you arrived at Gibraltar, there was no sign that you'd swam. Your clothes, all your possessions, were perfectly dry.
6: I know, sir. But they didn't doubt my story.
0: They shipped you rather quickly to Lisbon. And now that you're here, I doubt your story.
6: Why, sir?
0: No, I don't doubt at all that you could swim from La Linea to Gibraltar. A strong swimmer could do that. But I do doubt that you could swim with your full pack and not get it wet. You insist that it was the pack you brought here?
6: Yes, sir.
0: Together with all your clothing?
6: Yes, sir.
0: I've weighed them, Verratz. Your pack would have weighed 40 pounds. Now, you're a big lad and you're strong enough. But I don't believe that you could swim that distance with a 40-pound pack on your neck without getting it wet.
6: I did, sir.
0: All right. You could spend the rest of the day talking and get nowhere. But at least I can test your story. There's a swimming pool in the grounds of this school. Since I spoke to you yesterday, I've measured it. If you swim 40 times round the pool, not from end to end, but 40 times round it without touching the sides, that'll be roughly the distance that you claim to have swum. I've had your pack made up to 40 pounds. If you fail to swim the distance, or if you get that pack wet...
6: I understand, sir.
0: All right. We'll see. Captain Davis?
4: Yes, sir.
0: You've made up the pack to 40 pounds?
4: 40 pounds exactly, sir.
0: Now, one last word, Verratz. If you've lied to us, if you can't make this swim, not one of my men will lift a finger to save you.
6: Yes, sir.
0: Or would you rather tell the truth now?
6: You understand, sir. I was in very great danger at the time.
0: You're in much greater danger now.
6: I will take the test.
0: Very well. Take him to the swimming pool.
4: Very good, sir. This way, Verratz. Are you ready, Verratz?
6: Yes, sir.
4: Do you agree with the weight of the pack that is 40 pounds?
6: Yes, sir.
4: Do you want any string or rope to tie it with?
6: Yes. It was one piece of rope, about 5 feet.
4: Like this?
6: Yes, sir. I'll tie it myself.
4: Ready?
6: All
4: right. 40 times round the pond, in your own time. And remember, once you start swimming, you mustn't touch the bottom or the sides. In you go.

0: Cinnamon, sir.
1: Come in. Sit down, please. Ah, Timmermans, we were having a difference of opinion, weren't we, about some articles that you brought to England.
2: You called me a liar.
1: That's right. And until you convince me that I'm wrong, I still call you a liar. Have you anything to add to your story?
2: I've told you the truth.
1: Good. And you'll be able to tell it again. And you'll be able to answer questions on your journey. Where were you when you decided to make this journey alone?
2: I told you.
1: I know what you told me. Just answer my question. Where were you when you decided to make this trip to England?
2: I was in Antwerp working in the docks.
1: As a sailor?
2: As a labourer. Germans were calling up. Sailors, I pretended I was a dock labourer.
1: Were you in touch with any members of the underground at the docks?
2: Well, I wasn't in touch with them. I knew three or four.
1: Did you ask their help?
2: Yes, they obtained travel papers for me.
1: Did they suggest that you should join an escape group?
2: Yes, I said I prefer to travel on my own.
1: Did they try to persuade you against this?
2: Yes, I said I could look after myself. I had money.
1: What kind of papers did they get you?
2: Oh, work permit. A fake work permit to work in the coal mines at Lille.
1: Any trouble there?
2: No. Oh, there were Germans at the station checking permits, but I had no trouble. One of them showed me where to get the bus for Dinant.
1: Dinant?
2: That's where I was going to work. That's what the work permit said.
1: You went to Dinant?
2: Yes, to get in touch with the underground. I'd been given the name of a man.
1: His name, please.
2: Well, these names are confidential.
1: We have the names of all the resistance leaders. It's our job. His name, please.
2: Jean Lemaire.
1: Describe him.
2: Well, 5'7", 5'8", stocky, round shoulders, going bald. Big rough hands. Does that satisfy you?
1: Up to this point, I believe your story. Now, keep it that way. What happened at Dinant?
2: I saw Lemaire. He took the faked work permit for the coal mines. He gave me a new permit, a seaman's permit, to travel to Marseille.
1: You then traveled south. Tell me about the French trains. Which train did you take from Lyon?
2: Well, I didn't. I'd had enough of trains with all that checking.
1: And what did you do?
2: I pinched a bicycle.
1: And cycled to the Spanish frontier?
2: Yes.
1: You're a liar.
2: Oh, 1 minute you say I'm telling the truth. And look, haven't I given you all the details?
1: You've given me details as far as Dinant. After that, no corroboration. A fairy story about a bicycle trip. Were you caught by the Gestapo?
2: I was never caught. I can look after myself.
1: Pinto. Who? Oh, tell Captain Lagos to stay with him. If he wants me, he can send for me. Now, Timmermans, I'm not prepared to go through this tedious fairy story with you. I've been treating you as an intelligent person, and I hope to get some response. But the Germans knew better. They treated you as a fool.
2: What do you mean?
1: Somewhere after Dinant, you were caught by the Germans.
2: You can't...
1: Later you will tell me about it. For the moment, listen to me. They offered you your freedom, and you accepted it. They tried to teach you to be a spy, but you weren't a very good pupil. I know, because you ended up with these. Orange sticks, cotton wool, and this little packet of powder. The Germans have better methods, but you couldn't pick them up. Isn't that so? So they were reduced to giving you these. Things that even a fool could use.
2: I got the wallet from that communist.
1: A Spanish communist?
2: Yes.
1: I've examined the wallet. It was made in Belgium. You are a Belgian. All this is the German method with fools, Timmermans. They call it Grundlichkeit, thoroughness. Now, to save your time and mine, I'm going to write a name on a piece of paper. It's the name of your German spy master. I want you to be honest with me for once, Timmermans. If I'm right, tell me so. Read it. That's the name of the man who cheated you. The man who treated you as a fool. Isn't it? Well, can't you speak? Can't you tell me the truth for once? Or must we go through the whole imbecile story again and again and again? Read the name again. Why don't you admit it and have it over? It is the name of your spy master.
2: Yes.
1: The man who cheated you.
2: Yes.
1: Now tell me, Timmermans, Where were you recruited by the Germans? In France or in Spain?
0: Yes, what is it?
3: From Captain Lager, sir. You're wanted at the swimming pool. He said it's urgent, sir.
0: Guard, stay with the moment. Don't leave until I return.
3: Sir?
4: Well, Captain, what is it?
5: Verrat, sir. He has completed his 40 times round, sir. Now he's doing some extras to impress us.
4: But how's the pack?
5: I don't know, sir.
4: Verrat! Verrat! You can come out!
6: Right, sir.
5: Up you come. That's it. Now, off with the pack.
4: Oh. How is it?
5: It's dry, sir. Quite dry. Feel it.
4: Yeah. Yes, it is. Verrat,
7: sir?
4: I apologize. I had to be convinced that it could be done.
7: I know, sir.
4: I have a job to do. Not always pleasant, but it's for all our good. I hope there's no ill feeling.
7: No, sir. I wouldn't like to do that again, sir.
4: I hope you never have to. Lagos, look after him well. I'll sign your discharge papers now. What would you like to do?
7: Join the Air Force, sir.
4: Not the Navy?
7: No, sir.
4: Off with you. Get dressed. And good luck. It was always a problem, this. Friend or foe. And the safety of our country was at stake. Of the three from Spain, the three lone wolves, Jules Verrat, the swimmer, was innocent and a friend. Hans Helwig, the Danish lawyer, was suspect but unproved and was interned for the duration of the war. And Timmermans, the merchant seaman who had brought the implements of secret writing to England... Alphonse Louis Eugène Timmermans was tried at the Central Criminal Court. He was found guilty and condemned to death. He was hanged at Wandsworth Prison on July the 7th, 1942.

0: You've been listening to Spycatcher, with Bernard Archard as Colonel Oreste Pinto. The script was written by Robert Barr, and the program produced for the BBC.
1: Is that proper farmhouse cheddar?
2: No, I don't think so.
1: What about that?
2: No. It's quite nice, though.
1: Is it? Do you think I might try a piece? I'll have 2 ounces, please.
3: Jacob's, the cream of cream crackers.
4: When I fall in love, it will be forever.
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pursuit. A criminal strikes and fades quickly back into the shadows of his own dark world. And then the man from Scotland Yard. The dangerous, relentless pursuit. When man hunts man. Now with Ted DeCourcy as star as the famous Inspector Peter Black of Scotland Yard, we bring you tonight's story of violence and murder. Pursuit and the man who confessed.

0: Yes, sir?
1: Oh, good morning, Moffat.
0: Morning, sir.
1: Would you step in for a moment?
0: Right, sir.
2: Good morning, sir.
1: Good morning, Moffat.
2: Everything quiet last night, sir?
1: Good. I heard a rather good one last night.
2: Really, sir?
1: Yes. Those flying saucer thingamabobs.
2: Yes, sir?
1: Know what they really are?
2: No, sir.
1: Well, Moffat, they're the horseshoes from the riders in the sky.
2: Really, sir?
1: Horseshoes, Moffat, you know that American song. Riders in the sky. Horseshoes.
2: Very good, sir.
1: I rather thought so. Now, did you see this memorandum from burglary?
2: Yes, sir. I put it on your desk.
1: Oh, well, take care of it, will you? Tell Foster to put a couple of men on watch tonight. I don't think it'll amount to anything.
2: Right you are, sir.
1: Yes.
3: Inspector, this is Mr. Ross. Came in about 5 minutes ago. I think you'd better speak to him, sir.
1: All right, Sergeant. Yes, Mr. Ross, what can I do for you?
4: There's nothing you can do for me now, Inspector. I killed a woman last night, and I've come to give myself up.
1: Will you say that again?
4: I killed a woman in my house last night. You'll find her there, 31 Cricklewood Lane.
1: Why didn't you report it last night?
4: I don't know. I've been walking most of the time, trying to think.
1: How did you kill her, Mr. Ross?
4: I choked her.
1: Why did you kill her?
4: There'd been an argument, that's all.
1: Her name is...
4: Selina Graham.
1: All right, Mr. Ross, if you don't mind, we'll run out to your house.
4: I don't want to go back there. I've done it. I've told the police. Now let's get it over with.
1: All in due time. After you, sir. Moffat and I took the haggard Mr. Ross to the house in Cricklewood Lane in our car. He sat throughout the entire trip, staring numbly through the window. I asked him no questions and he proffered no further information. Criminal Records Office has an extensive file devoted to men and women who have killed, usually in passion, and subsequently given themselves up. But more than a simple confession is necessary. It was our duty to examine the scene of the crime and then proceed with a formal charge of murder. Cricklewood Lane was a pleasant little house set apart some 150 feet from its nearest neighbor. I noted that the window shades were drawn. Mr. Ross reached into his pocket for his latch key, unlocked the door, and we went inside. Your telephone, Mr. Ross.
4: Yes, I know.
1: Well, don't you think you'd better answer?
4: Why should I?
1: I don't know. Well, Mr. Ross?
4: She's through there.
1: Stay here with him, Moffat.

0: How did you say you killed her, Mr. Ross?
1: I told you, with my hands.
0: And when was this?
1: Last night. I suppose it was about 8 o'clock. I can't remember. Now, can we go?
0: I'm afraid not. Would you step inside, please?
1: No.
0: I shall have to insist.
1: I won't. I told you I killed her, and that's enough. You can't force me to look at her again.
0: You won't have to, Mr. Ross. She's not there.
1: She's not there.
2: Not there, sir?
0: No. A girl has been here. I found lip rouge on the hand towel in the lavatory.
1: She's dead. I know she's dead. You must believe me.
0: Assuming that you did kill her, Mr. Ross, how soon afterward did you leave the house?
1: I don't know. I don't know what I did. What's the use of all this?
0: There's the question of a body, Mr. Ross.
1: I don't know what happened. All I know is that I killed her and I'll pay for it. I can't stand it here any longer. Take me away.
0: It was rather an odd situation. I found it hard to disbelieve Randall Ross's statement. Yet, there were several aspects to the case that were, to say the least, puzzling. After he'd been remanded into custody upon his own insistence and ours, Moffitt and I started for the Hotel Empire, which Mr. Ross had given as the residence of Miss Selina Graham. You see, Moffitt, if the man is telling the truth, we're in quite a predicament.
3: That had occurred to me, sir.
0: The body, Moffitt.
3: If there is one, sir.
0: You think it a delusion on his part?
3: Well, it might be, sir. It's happened before.
0: Yes, I know. That was annoying, too. But assuming that it's not a delusion, could someone have come in and taken the body after Mr. Ross had run from the house? Possibly to protect him?
3: Rather a grisly thought, sir, but aren't you forgetting that the door was locked when we went in? And that Mr. Ross had the key?
0: You're quite right, Moffitt.
3: Thank you, sir.
0: Which brings up another point. Would a man of Ross's obviously unsettled temperament kill, then methodically obliterate all signs of possible struggle, extinguish the lights, lock the door, and then allegedly walk the streets all night in a funk before coming in to confess the deed?
3: A bit contradictory, sir. He may have done all that, but where's the body?
0: Yes, and he may not have done all that, Moffitt. In which case, we return to your theory, delusion.
3: Yes, sir. Well, here it is, sir.
0: Oh. The Empire.
3: A bit run down, sir.
0: That is treason, Moffitt. Come along.
3: Yes, sir.
4: So Arch says, I'll take 5 bob on Arsenal over Southampton. And you know what he says? He says, I want odds. Cool, what cheek. I'll ring him right back. Morning, gentlemen. With or without?
0: Neither, thank you. Is Miss Selina Graham staying here?
4: That's right.
0: Would you see if she's in, please?
4: All right. Who shall I say is calling?
0: Chief Inspector Black, Scotland Yard.
4: Oh, well, you must know my brother-in-law. He's on the force, Police Constable Smithers.
0: I don't believe I do know him. Do you, Moffitt?
3: No, sir.
4: Oh, well, you will, right, lad. He'll be commissioner one of these days, mark my word.
0: I shall have to keep my eye on him, then.
4: Hmm. That's funny. No answer.
0: When did you last see her, Mr.?
4: His name is Welk, and it was, day before yesterday. I was off myself yesterday. Oh, wait a minute. The night man left a note about her. I remember, but where did I put it? Oh, here it is. Well, you're too late. She paid her bill and left last evening at 6 o'clock.
0: Did she leave her new address, Mr. Welk?
4: Can't say that she did. They often forget and ring us later. If she does, do you want me to tell Police Constable Smithers?
0: Extremely good of you, Mr. Welk, but I'd rather you notified me.
4: All right.
0: Thank you very much. Well, Moffitt, at least we know one thing. There is or was a Miss Selina Graham. See what you can find out about her here. I'm going back to the yard. Has he asked to see anyone, Constable?
5: No, sir. Quiet as a mouse. There was his brother and Miss Hayes, Dr. Lewis here, but he wouldn't see them.
0: All right, Constable, thank you. Cigarette, Mr. Ross?
1: No.
0: You don't mind? Why did Miss Graham leave her hotel last night?
1: I don't know.
0: When did you meet her?
1: She came over at 7 o'clock.
0: Did she have any luggage with her?
1: No.
0: What did you argue about?
1: What does it matter?
0: It matters a great deal, Mr. Ross.
1: Let me alone. I've told you what you want to know. She's dead. I murdered her.
0: Where was Miss Graham employed?
1: I'm not going to tell you.
0: You are not helping yourself, sir, with this attitude.
1: I don't want to. I want to be hanged, and that's all. Now get out and let me alone.
0: Constable.
5: Yes, sir.
0: I think perhaps that you'd better relieve Mr. Ross of his tie, belt, and shoelaces.
5: Oh, sir? Think he might try?
0: I'm not sure, but we'll take no chances. I left the detention room and the brooding enigma of Mr. Ross and returned to my office. There were three people waiting for me. Mr. Michael Ross, 4 or 5 years older than his brother, but bearing a marked resemblance. Miss Myra Hayes, whom I learned was the suspect's fiancée, and a man from Harley Street for whom I held a great respect. The noted psychiatrist, Dr. James Lewis.
2: He won't see me, Inspector. He won't speak to any of us.
6: He couldn't have done it. I can't believe that he even knew the girl.
0: He's admitted to both facts, sir. And at this point, I have no choice but to either prove or disprove his confession.
7: Disprove, Inspector? Are you entertaining a sort of fantasy?
0: We have weighed that possibility, Doctor.
2: Do you mean that Randall imagined he killed someone?
0: It's a possibility.
2: Then that must be it. Because there was no girl. I know, you see. We're to be married in 2 weeks, Inspector. He's very much in love with me. As I am with him.
6: She's right. I'm his brother. I know he would have told me. We were very close.
0: Did anyone of you see him last night?
6: Why, no.
2: I spoke to him on the telephone.
0: At what time?
2: It must have been a little past 8.
0: Oh?
2: I rang him at home. We speak to each other every night. I wanted to go to him. He sounded upset. But he told me not to. That's when I called you, Dr. Lewis.
7: Yes, yes. I told her, Inspector, that Randall was in a state of depression and had been for a few days. There was no need to worry. Michael, be a good chap and take Myra out for a cup of tea, will you? There are a few things I'd like to discuss with the Inspector.
2: Why? Why can't I stay?
7: My dear, the things that I wish to say to the Inspector are to help Randall, and if you remain, I shan't be able to say them.
2: Oh, all right. I'm sorry.
0: Very well, Doctor.
7: Well, there was a girl, and I think there still is. Her name is Selina Graham.
0: You know, of course, Doctor, you needn't divulge anything which has passed between you and your patient.
7: No, I'm aware of that. What has he told you about her?
0: Nothing beyond the fact that he killed her.
7: Yeah, perhaps he did, but not physically.
0: What do you mean by that?
7: Well, I shall put it as simply as possible. Randall Ross, since childhood, has felt insecure and rejected. Well, the two people closest to him have only added to this feeling. His brother Michael, because Randall strove to emulate him and failed. And then Myra Hayes, because she embodies the strength upon which he is so dependent.
0: Then did Selina Graham fulfill his search for independence?
7: For a time, yes, yes. He found her in South End. Oh, I'm not being a prig when I tell you that from his description, she's lower class. Because that's exactly what he wanted. He could be accepted by someone who was his social and intellectual inferior.
0: I see. And does she take the place of his fiancé?
7: No, to the contrary. Once he'd found that he'd been accepted by her, he no longer desired her. And I knew that last week when he told me that he was going to break it off.
0: And last night he did?
7: Yes, yes. I think he did terminate the relationship, and in so doing, it was, to him, the end of a life. This was a critical period, remember. Randall was gaining insight into a great many of the things that I'm telling you.
0: You feel, then, Doctor, that in the cutting of these ties, this fantasy of actual murder was created?
7: Yes, I do.
0: A fantasy strong enough to drive him here to confess to a crime he had never committed.
7: Knowing the tremendous conflict taking place in his mind, I would say yes. But if I could see him, Inspector, I think I could prove it to you.
0: Very well, Doctor, and I shall take you to him.
8: Inspector, Inspector Blank.
0: Oh, just a moment, Doctor. Yes, Sergeant.
8: A report's just coming, sir.
0: Well, Doctor, it seems that fantasy has given way to fact.
8: Oh?
0: The body of a woman was taken from the Thames early this morning. She has just been identified as Selina Graham.
9: Pursuit. With Ted DeCossia starred as Inspector Peter Black, Pursuit and the Man Who Confessed continues in just a moment.
10: The rock and chair lady, the gal that helped Bing Crosby land his first professional job, Mildred Bailey, will be DeVingel's special guest on the CBS show this Wednesday night. Bing and Mildred Bailey will talk over old times and do some duets and solos. And also on hand, you'll find that hot combination, the Firehouse 5 plus 2. Be sure you're listening this Wednesday when on most of these same CBS stations, the Bing Crosby show brings you Mildred Bailey and Bing in a nostalgic mood.
9: Now, the second act of Pursuit and the Man Who Confessed.
0: The discovery of Selina Graham's body had at last taken the case from the nebulous and given it substance. I left the startled psychiatrist to wait for me in my office and made my way to the province of the yard's pathologist, Dr. Bishop.
11: Yes, Daphne? Yes, Daphne. No, Daphne. Definitely Daphne. Bye-bye, love. I say, Black, how nice. You're looking fit.
0: Thank you, Doctor. Now, how's your wife?
11: Doing quite well, thank you.
0: And that. Have you had a chance to examine the body that was brought in this morning?
11: My dear chap, which one? I've been simply deluged with them.
0: Taken from the Thames, a woman, Selina Graham.
11: Graham? Here we are. No, I haven't had a chance yet. One of your cases?
0: Yes.
11: Oh, splendid. I must get to it at once. I like your cases, Black. So interesting. Shall we go? Those marks on the throat. Not very pronounced, but strangulation, I should say. Well, well.
0: Well, this may be something.
11: Wristwatch?
0: Yes. Stopped at approximately 9 o'clock.
11: So it did. You think that would establish time of death?
0: Not necessarily. I'll take that, if I may. We'll have the physical lab go over it.
11: Oh, all right. Here we are. Anything else?
0: I don't think so. Oh, yes, you might send a copy of your report in when you're finished, eh?
11: Oh, love to. Please give your Sergeant Moffat my kindest.
12: Did you see Ross, Inspector?
0: Not yet, Dr. Lewis. He'll be here in a moment. I saw the girl. She had been choked. The marks were there, all right.
12: That's incredible. I know Ross so well. At least I thought I did.
0: Possibly there's a bit of murder in every one of us that even a psychiatrist can't detect.
12: That's true, and we often learn it too late. But look here. He said he killed the girl in the house. What was she doing in the Thames?
0: I don't know.
12: Well, his personality negates violence. I can't understand it unless...
0: Yes, go on.
12: Well, unless he were driven to it. Some threat that we know nothing about. However, from his statements concerning the girl, it hardly seems likely. She didn't sound the sort who would put up a fight at the party.
0: Oh, here he is. Come in.
13: Right in
0: here. Thank you, Constable. Wait here, please.
13: Very good, sir.
0: Sit down, Mr. Ross.
12: Hello, Randall.
0: Have you anything to add to your confession, Mr. Ross?
13: No.
0: I think you have. We found Miss Graham's body. I want you to tell us how it got into the Thames.
13: I don't know.
0: Come now.
13: I don't know. I killed her in the house. Then I ran out, that's all.
12: May I, Inspector?
0: Certainly.
12: Randall, why did you quarrel with the girl?
13: You know why.
12: Because you told her you didn't want to see her again?
13: Yes.
12: But she didn't want the relationship to end.
13: That's right.
12: What did she say, Randall? It must have been very important to you. You know, you told me that you don't like physical violence.
13: I don't. I hate it. But she wouldn't let me go.
12: What do you mean?
13: She said that she'd go to Maya and tell her.
12: Ah. So you choked her because she made you feel no longer independent, huh?
13: Yes. But I didn't mean to kill her. I wanted to frighten her, to show her that I was the stronger. I didn't know it was so easy to kill somebody that way. And then she fell and I ran out.
14: Where did you run?
13: I told you, I don't know.
14: If, as you say, you walked the streets all night, you must have stopped somewhere.
7: Rambo, remember you told me that when you were upset, you'd take a drink to try to calm yourself. Hmm?
13: Yes. Yes, perhaps I did. I think there may have been a pub. I can't remember. Let me alone, please let me alone.
14: Mr. Ross, where did you go? What was the name of that pub?
13: I don't know. Yes, it was near the house. I ran. I was out of breath. Frightened. I needed a drink. Everybody was looking at me.
14: Near your house. All right. Constable.
15: Yes, sir.
14: Take Mr. Ross back, please.
15: Very well, sir. Come along.
7: He didn't kill her, Inspector.
6: Choked her, yes, but what if she regained consciousness?
14: Then left the house, went to the river, and threw herself in?
6: But why not?
7: The dream of rags to riches becomes a nightmare. She awakes to despair, and suicide.
14: Theoretically, it's sound, Doctor, but according to yard statistics, not likely.
7: Statistics? And what has that got to do with it?
14: Miss Graham was wearing her coat and shoes. I have yet to see a woman suicide who didn't remove either one or both articles before the act.
16: Well, sir, no luck here.
14: So I gathered.
16: The barman says there's another pub in the next square, the Fox and Hounds.
14: Of course, Moffitt, this might be a waste of time. It's entirely possible that Mr. Ross is an extremely clever young man who is playing a shrewd game.
16: In what way, sir?
14: Confessing to a murder which he swears was committed in his house in order to make the appearance of the body in the Thames a suicide.
16: Seems to me it's going to be a bit difficult to make him change his story unless someone saw him throwing the girl into the river.
14: Which is extremely doubtful.
16: You know, sir, what puzzles me is, if he did plan it that way, why did he confess to the crime at all?
14: Well, let's see if they can tell us anything at the Fox and Hounds. At the Fox and Hounds, we learned Randall Ross had been there at 8:30 and had remained there for some 15 minutes. He was remembered because of his extreme agitation. The confessed killer had taken no pains to cover his tracks. When we returned to the yard, Dr. Bishop was waiting in my office with his report.
11: I say, Black, this is delightful. How do you manage to do it?
14: Do what, Doctor?
11: We come up with these extraordinary cases of yours. It's miraculous. This girl was drowned.
16: Drowned?
11: Oh, yes, Sergeant Moffitt.
14: Drowned, so that's it. Dr. Bishop, is it possible that a state of unconsciousness could be mistaken by a layman for death?
11: Yes, rare, but yes. Oh, yes, I see. That had puzzled me.
14: Then it could be.
11: Yes. The condition of catalepsy is one. Another, although quite rare, would be carotid sinus syndrome. Ashen gray color. Respiration very light. The pulse almost indistinguishable. Heartbeat so slight. Certainly the layman stumbling upon such a sight would assume that death had taken place. Oh, yes, definitely. The choking before drowning could have brought about the state.
14: I am indebted once again to you, Dr. Bishop.
11: Pleasure, Black. Any time at all. Do let me know how you fare. Most interested.
16: Does that do it, sir?
14: I hope so, Moffat. Hello, Dr. Lewis. This is Inspector Black. Yes. I wonder if you'd be good enough to call at my office. Splendid. Yes, it does concern him. And I wish you'd get in touch with Mr. Michael Ross and Miss Hayes. Yes, I'd like to see them too. Thanks very much.

0: I've called you here to explain my reason for withdrawing the charge of murder which was leveled at Mr. Randall Ross.
1: Mike, I knew he couldn't have done it.
0: He didn't kill her. I have a rather tragic story to tell you.
2: A tragic story, Inspector?
0: Yes, Doctor. We know that Mr. Ross did choke Miss Graham. We also know that he ran from the house in a state of extreme shock. In that shock, he did not extinguish the lights or even close the door behind him, let alone eradicate the signs of violence. But someone did.
2: Then she did recover, at least.
0: No, Doctor. She was removed by someone who found her body and wanted to protect Mr. Ross. Someone who was very close to him and knew that he was troubled that night.
2: But I knew that. Myra rang me to tell me that she'd spoken to him.
3: I told you, Inspector, I wanted to go to him. He wouldn't let me.
0: Exactly. You see, Mr. Ross reacted rather normally to a normal occurrence. The phone rang, and he answered it. That, Miss Hayes, was, in your own words, at a little past 8.
3: I didn't lie to you. Ask Dr. Lewis.
0: After the conversation, as I say, he ran from the house. We know that at 8:30 he was in the tavern. He remained there until 8:45. Selina Graham's watch stopped at 9. That was when she was drowned in the Thames.
2: Drowned? Do you mean to say that
0: is the tragedy?
1: She was dead. She was.
3: She must have been. I rang Michael. We were both worried about him. When we got there, she was lying in the bedroom. She was dead. She was.
0: You and Michael took her from the house in Cricklewood Lane and, thinking to protect Mr. Randall Ross, threw her body in the Thames. And at the time, she was still alive.
1: Don't keep saying that. It's not possible. There was no pulse, no heartbeat, nothing.
0: There was water in her lungs.
3: We didn't know. We didn't know. We didn't.
0: Had you left her where she was and called the doctor, she might have recovered. But you didn't. That is when the murder was committed. It is my duty to formally charge you with murder. To warn you that anything you might say will be taken down and given in evidence. So two people lost their independence for the sake of a man who had so long sought for his own and now would never find it. Pursuit. And the pursuit is ended.

0: would you credit it? 50-odd years of baking it same old Hovis. Now top brass at Hovis tell me they want an alternative. Still with same wheat germ goodness, but a bit softer like and less crusty. I told them I'm too old to change my ways now. I'll put one at Lads onto it. Very nice, young Harold. If you like that sort of thing.
1: Hovis Handy Love. A new, softer Hovis.
2: You know, some marmalades get some of their tang from added flavouring. While Robertson's Golden Shred gets all of its tang from Seville oranges. What would you rather have for breakfast?

0: It's Tang from Seville Oranges. What would you rather have for breakfast?
1: Ian, do you know something? If you stop eating Birdseye beef burgers and eat these cheap ones...
2: All right.
1: You'll save Mum enough money to buy me a Leeds United tracksuit.
2: Fantastic.
1: I mean, they look the same, don't they?
2: Might look the same, but they don't taste the same.
1: You can't tell the difference.
2: Well, I can. The cheap one's yours.
3: Birdseye. Somehow other beef burgers just don't taste the same.
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Incident number 13, The Ambassador Ricardo Santos Affair, a new Carlton E. Morse production featuring Jack, Doc, and Reggie.

0: It was 6 o'clock on a hot evening of a sweltering July in the A1 Detective Agency office just around the corner off Hollywood Boulevard. Doc Long and Jack Packard were lounging in their shirt sleeves, and Mary Kay Jones, the cutest secretary in blouse and skirt, was trying to keep her makeup on straight before the mirror over by the water cooler.
1: Don't you know where Reggie's at, Jack?
2: I'm sorry, old boy.
1: Well, don't nobody know where Reggie's at? Mary Kay, don't you know?
3: Don't I know what?
1: Where Reggie's at? Hey, are you a secretary or just a makeup artist?
3: Well, a girl's got to look her best, hasn't she?
2: Mary Kay, if you looked any better, mere male man couldn't stand.
1: Hey, that's my line, Jack.
2: Oh?
1: Sure it is. Who named Mary Kay the cutest secretary in Hollywood? I did. Who makes like a wolf when Mary Kay's in the neighborhood? I do.
3: Amen, brother.
1: So you lay off Mary Kay, son. Let a Texas boy that knows how to take care of the beautiful secretaries around this detective office. You just take care of playing like Sherlock Holmes.
2: Listen to the man flex his cerebral muscles.
4: I beg your pardon.
5: A customer.
2: Well, won't you come in and have a chair?
4: This is the A1 Detective Agency.
1: This is her. Here, sit down. What can we do for you?
4: This young woman, who is she?
1: Oh, that's Mary Kay Jones, our secretary. Don't pay no attention to her.
5: Well, I like that.
4: Which of you is Senor Packard?
2: I am. This is my partner, Doc Long.
4: Oh, yes, yes. I am Juan Carlos, a representative of a certain Central American country, which shall go unnamed.
1: Well, speak right up, Senor Carlos. You among friends. What can we do for you?
4: You will leave for Istanbul, Turkey tonight.
5: Hey. What,
1: where did you say?
2: Isn't Istanbul, Turkey quite a long way from home?
4: Here are $5,100 bills to make it worth someone's while.
5: I'll take that.
4: Please, senorita.
2: Mary Kay, give the man back his $5,000.
1: Yeah, honey, shame on you for grabbing like that.
5: I'm not only secretary, I'm treasurer of this agency. All you boys get is expense money until I get caught up on my back paycheck.
2: But we haven't even accepted the assignments yet.
5: Oh, yes, you have. They'll go to Istanbul, Senor Carlos. Just tell them the setup.
1: Well, how you like them apples? What's the pitch, anyhow, Phil?
4: This is how it is. Senor Ricardo Santos, my country's ambassador to Turkey, is coming home. You have been selected to escort him from his post in Istanbul, Turkey, to his homeland, together with his wife and daughter.

0: is returning home because it is quite possible that he will be the next president of his country, and the election is near. It is important that he be closely guarded because there are many who are opposed to him, and it is quite possible that the assassination is in order.
1: You mean somewhere along the route between Istanbul and Central America, some of his own people try to rub him out?
0: It is quite certain an attempt will be made, Senor Tucker.
2: Oh, so that's what you got on the far. Get the ambassador and the ambassador's wife and the ambassador's daughter safe across to home base. Well, by the way, I hope the ambassador's daughter is young and good-looking and unmarried.
0: I can assure you she is all those things.
2: Well, hot sock, what's holding us back?
0: Air transportation has been arranged for you to Istanbul. Now, at the Turkish capital, my country has arranged for a 2-motor plane to be put in your hands for your return flight across French West Africa to Freetown. It is my understanding that both of you are expert pilots of large aircraft.
2: Oh, you looking at the two hottest flowers this side of paradise.
1: Just a minute. Flight across French Africa will require several refueling stops.
0: They have been arranged. Once you have reached Freetown, you will take passage on the first transatlantic plane schedule.
1: All right. Well, that's good enough for us. We leave the office to you, Mary Kay.
2: Yeah, man. Istanbul, Turkey. Next up.

0: All right, Senior Santos, there goes the last of your boxes and baggage. All that stuff will go by cargo boat.
1: It is a relief, this packing and unpacking and shifting from place to place. I do not like
0: it. Yeah, I sure do know what you mean.
1: Just now, I am more interested in getting myself, my wife, and my daughter safely back within our own bodies.
0: Well, that's our job, son. Hey, Mr. Santos, you taking medicine?
1: Quinine capsules. They are required for my health.
0: Oh, quinine, huh? Well, Mr. Ambassador, we leave this here suite at the hotel in about 10 minutes. Then, hey, what become of Jack? I thought he was here with us just a minute ago.
1: I think my wife took him by the arm and led him into another part of the suite.
0: Oh, she did she?
1: Say, my wife has a way with a gentleman. It's one of her little Spanish tricks.
0: Oh, hey, now, Mr. Ambassador, all women of all nations got a way with men. It's human nature.
1: Beware the tricks of a Spanish girl. They're more subtle than all others. I, personally, am of Portuguese descent.
0: Oh, yeah, so I've been told.
1: Portuguese without adulteration. Likewise, my daughter Lola. She, too, is Portuguese, without taint or blemish. My first wife, who was Lola's mother, was a fine Portuguese family.
0: Well, I don't get it. Is that so important?
1: To me, to my daughter, it is everything.
0: Well, that kind of leaves Ms. Sanders out in the cold, don't it?
1: That one is never out in the cold. The Spanish women have ways of warming themselves beyond an American's knowledge.
2: Hotel furnish an orchestra every day like this, Senora Santos?
3: No, this is special. They're playing outside the window of our suite today because we are going away. We have been guests here for nearly 2 years.
2: Oh, I see. Well, all the luggage and boxes have gone to the wharf. I'd like to leave with you and your husband and daughter for the airport as soon as you're ready.
3: Lola is not my daughter.
2: Well, I suppose...
3: Do I look to be a woman old enough to have a 19-year-old daughter?
2: Oh, by no means.
3: No. In fact, I'm barely 1 year older than Lola. Ricardo married me out of the arms of my mother when I was only 15.
2: Yes, I understand early marriage is the accepted thing in most South and Central American countries.
3: But that is not the point.
2: Oh.
3: No, it is that I'm barely 20 years old. Ricardo is old enough to be my father. See, to be truthful, he's more to me a father than a husband.
2: Oh, good. Now, can you be ready to leave and...
3: You are not. Interested?
2: Oh, but I am. I'm interested in every little thing about all the Santos families. My job to get you all back home safely.
3: Well, is that interest?
2: My job and your husband's life may depend on Doc and me. I should be interested.
3: You do not think I'm beautiful?
2: Oh, positively.
3: See. And you are a strong, virile man.
2: Well, now, see, here, I came here to rescue you from possible assassins, not from ennui and boredom.
3: Boredom? What worse assassin is there for a young and beautiful woman?
2: Well, senora...
3: Senora. That awful conventional word, senora. Please, do not keep reminding me I'm a married woman. My name is Carmen.
2: Ah, yes, Carmen.
3: Which means red. Also fiery. Also blazing.
4: Ah, so... I am interrupting something?
2: Oh, no, not at all. Come in.
3: Senor Parker, this is my husband's daughter, Lola.
2: Yes, I've met Lola.
4: Si. Please, mamacita. Father wishes you to make ready to depart.
3: How dare you call me mamacita? I'm not your mother.
4: I am obedient, daughter.
3: Since when? Never once since I married with your father have you been obedient.
4: Now, with good-looking man present, you say mamacita.
3: Try to make me old woman.
2: Look, you two, we've got to get to the airfield if we're going to take off.
3: I'm not old woman.
2: Oh, I can see that, but your family...
4: Father will be angry if you do not hurry.
3: Conspiracy, always conspiracy between you and your father.
4: You must not take that Spanish woman seriously, Senor Thacker.
2: What goes on here?
4: My father and I, we are Portuguese. Carmen... She is only a Spanish woman.
2: Yeah, a very pretty Spanish woman.
4: Oh, in a Spanish way, I suppose so. But not so pretty as young Portuguese girls, no?
2: Hey, what kind of a household is this, anyway? Doc and I come here to save your father's skin and get you safely home, and what do we find?
4: Me, senor. You find me. Is that not pleasant?
2: Well, I find a couple of women knifing each other. Are you all dressed and ready to go down to the car?
4: Si. Even to my perfume. If you come close, you will smell how beautiful...
0: Hey, Jackie. Whoa, look at what I find going on in here.
2: Good work, Doc. You're right on cue. We ready?
0: Well, I got Mom and Papa under control if you can handle daughter, which I see that you can.
4: Another crude American. Please, let's get started for the airport.
2: Yeah, come on, crude American. Gather up an armful of bags.
0: Yeah, you bet you. Now I know what makes Istanbul so hot. It's women.

0: Well, here we are on our way, son. Across the Mediterranean, halfway across Liberia.
1: Farther than that, we'll be over Tama in another 3 or 4 minutes.
0: Tama? I never heard of it.
1: It's our first refueling point on the Liberia-French Equatorial African border.
0: Hey, we are making fast time.
1: I'll take over the controls while you go back into the cabin and see that Ambassador Santos and his two passionate females strap themselves into their seats for the landing.
0: Oh, leave it to me.
2: Ah, it's about time we were seeing someone from up front. How are we progressing, Senor Long?
0: We just about to come down at Tama on the border for refueling.
3: We will have time to leave the ship and exercise ourselves a little.
0: That's right, Lola. Now, will you all please strap yourselves into your seats?
2: It will be a relief. I like to fly, but I also like it better on the ground.
0: Senor Santos, your seat belt, please, ma'am. Lola, fasten your belt too, honey. We're going to land for refueling.
3: Hey, what kind of a place is this Tama?
0: Oh, it ain't going to be much. I can promise you that. Uh-oh. Jack's begun to take us down. I got to go on up front. Keep your straps on till the plane stops. See you all in a jiffy. Hey, Jack, you sure that's our destination?
1: This is it. Miserable place. We'll be down and back up again in no time.

0: Who's that?
1: It's I, Carmen.
0: You're not supposed to be up here.
1: Senor Doc Long is sleeping out in the cabin. You are up here at the control salon.
0: Yeah, he's got to get some sleep so he can relieve me. We're flying all night.
1: Please. Then may I not sit down beside you?
0: Well, sit down.
1: Gracias.
0: Why aren't you asleep?
1: Ricardo is asleep. Lola is asleep. Senor Long is asleep. Me? I cannot sleep.
0: You say the ambassador is sleeping?
1: Si. He took two of his medicine capsules. Dropped right off. Where are we now?
0: That last stop we made was at Sokoto, Nigeria.
1: Huh? That place we stopped this morning. Tamo?
0: Yeah. Tamo, Liberia.
1: Si. Never been in so terrible a place. Sand that blister your skin, heat that suffocate you with every breath, sun flies to swarm over you.
0: Well, we got out of there in a hurry.
1: Do we stop again before we reach the coast?
0: Yeah, Timbuktu, French West Africa.
1: Oh, we're over French West Africa now, huh?
0: That's right. Jungle country.
1: Jungle. That is better than the desert.
0: Not to land in.
1: We're not landing, are we?
0: Not if you can give me a written guarantee that...
1: What was that?
0: Go back and wake up Doc.
1: But what does he mean?
0: I don't know. Maybe nothing.
2: Hey, Jack. Jack and them engines get the hiccups.
0: For a minute,
2: Holy cow, where are we at?
0: Jungle. Take Mrs. Santos back to the cabin. Get her tied in her seat and wake up the others.
2: You bet you.
0: Better make it fast.
1: Dios mio. Senor, are we going to die?
2: Get their seat buckle fastened while I wake up others.
3: What is it? What is the matter?
1: The engines are stopping. We're going to fall.
2: Santos, hey, Santos, wake up.
4: Huh?
2: Here, fasten your safety belt. We got engine trouble. Fasten yourself in. You too, Lola.
3: Finch, where are we?
2: Jungle. Hundreds of miles of jungles. I got to get back up front.
0: Goes, Doc.
2: Jack, you got yourself strapped in.
0: Yeah, take care of yourself.
2: Hey, that's a pretty good-sized moon. Will it help any?
0: I won't have much control by the time we get low.
2: Hey, look, Jack, right ahead there. Ain't that the moon shining on the river?
0: Hello, maybe we got something. If I can make it...
2: You darn well better make it, or we're gonna smack the good earth with a splatter.
0: Protect yourself as much as you can. Here we go.

0: Yeah. So miracles do happen.
1: Yeah. You all in one piece, son?
0: Live and kicking.
1: Doggone, the way you just skimmed the top of the water to slow us down and then brought us up from the sandbank, I was just as pretty as a picture. Could you see anything?
0: Never mind that. Come on back and see how our passengers are doing.
1: Probably suffering from shock.
0: Well, it's all right. You can open your eyes, Ambassador. We are
2: safely down?
1: Safe as you're ever going to be. We come down the river and rode up onto the bank.
3: We were so afraid.
4: Not I.
2: Lola, what are you saying?
4: Not I. I say to myself, if this is good enough for Senor Packard and Senor Doc Long, then it is good enough for me.
1: Come right along with us through fire and brimstone, huh? That's a nice thought.
2: But where are we?
0: We'll have to wait until morning. We're on a river in the jungle. Come morning, we'll know how desperate it really is. That's that.
1: A doggone deliberate attempt at murder.
0: No doubt of it. Too much water in the gasoline to make it an accident.
1: Yeah, somebody knowed we was going to refuel at Sokoto, Nigeria, and just deliberately gummed up the gasoline.
0: No doubt of it.
1: They was willing to kill his wife and his daughter as well as me and you just to get Ambassador Santos.
0: That's how it looks.
1: Well, whoever it was must have watered the gasoline before we got there. I stood by the ship every doggone minute while we was on the ground.
0: I know. Where are the two women?
1: Oh, they went down behind some bushes on the riverbank to wash up a little bit.
0: Did you warn them about the water?
1: Yeah, Oh, here comes the ambassador and his everlasting quinine capsules. He also has been combing last night's snarls out of his whiskers.
0: Well, it's a good morning for it.
1: Yeah, it's going to be a hot day, though.
5: Good morning, senores.
0: Morning, Ambassador.
5: You find the trouble with the engine, guess?
0: Well, we found it.
5: Oh?
0: Somebody gave us adulterated gasoline. Naturally, the engine's conked out.
5: Well, do not hold yourself responsible. You saved my life when you bring the plane down safe. I am full of gratitude.
0: Well, thanks. Doc and I have had the maps out. There should be a narrow gauge railroad about 50 miles to the north of here.
2: 50 miles on foot? Is that possible in this jungle?
1: It also says not to get mixed up with no natives because that is bad medicine.
5: That makes our situation difficult, no, senores?
0: Yeah, to put it mildly.
1: Hey, listen at that. That's a line. Hey, Jack, they must have been attacked.
0: Hold it, Doc. Put the rifle down. It's all right.
2: But, senor...
0: They're just scared by the lion roar. Those lions are a quarter of a mile away.
6: All right.
0: Hold it a minute.
1: Yeah, sure. Catch your breath.
6: You're laughing at us.
0: Those lions are a quarter of a mile away.
6: Nevertheless, I do not like being loose in a jungle with lions.
0: You're going to like it a lot less after you've walked 50 miles.
6: 50 miles? In these shoes.
0: Haven't you two women got walking shoes in the plane?
6: See, I have.
4: I have golf shoes.
0: I'll go put them on.
6: Well, but, Senor Packard, why we do not ask the help of the natives?
0: What natives?
6: Who are playing the drum.
1: A drum?
6: See, down by the river. It is easier to hear them.
0: Listen.
1: Doggone.
0: That's our cue to get out of this neck of the woods. Doc, you get the supplies. I'll get the camping essentials. The rest of you get into your easiest walking clothes. We're going places.

0: Senor Packard, are you certain you can get us out of this jungle?
1: Yeah, well, save your breath. We'll make it.
2: But 3 days, Senor. 3 whole days we fight through the jungle. And 2 nights we sleep on the ground.
3: Yeah. Cheer up, Lola. We're 20 miles closer to the railroad.
0: I wonder.
3: Well, of course we are. 20 miles on our way and 30 miles to go.
1: Hey, hold it a minute.
2: What is it?
0: What now, Jack?
1: Some kind of a path. Don't see any signs of human footprints.
0: Oh, but plenty of animal track.
1: Looks safe enough.
2: Oh, see. It will be better than beating our way through the jungle.
1: All right, we'll follow it for a way. As long as it goes in our direction.
2: Listen, senor. Those awful drums again.
0: Senor Packard, those drums are following us through the jungle.
1: Well, you get that impression, but I doubt it.
2: But day after day, they're behind us. We will all be killed. We will all die.
1: Mrs. Sanders, stop that.
2: I'm sorry. Those drums, they frighten me.
0: Perhaps they do not frighten Lola also.
2: Oh, see, I know you and your daughter. You are Portuguese, I am Spanish. You are brave, I'm not so
1: brave.
2: All
1: right, that's enough of that.
2: Will I tell you, Senor Ambassador Santos, I'm sorry for the day I married with you. I was sorry that day, and I've been sorry every minute of every day since that first
1: Carmen,
2: day.
1: Carmen, please. Did you hear what I said? Come on now. We've got at least 2 miles more before we make camp tonight.
3: I wouldn't be surprised if this trail led to some watering place.
1: Probably. Matter of fact, I thought I caught the gleam of sun on water through the jungle back a little.
2: You mean we must wade the river?
1: Hey, walk up here beside me a minute, Lola.
2: See?
3: Hey, what is that up ahead, a conspiracy?
1: Never mind. Hey, Lola, has your mother...
2: Carmen is not my mother.
1: All right, your stepmother, then. Has Carmen always acted this way towards your father?
2: Not at first. It lasts maybe 18 months. See.
1: You have any idea why?
2: No. Sometimes I do not blame her, maybe. My father, he keeps rubbing her nose, in fact, that we are Portuguese, and she is only Spanish.
3: Hey, Jack, look ahead there. It's a river.
1: It's great.
2: It is not a very big river.
1: No, it's not. It looks shallow.
0: We are going to wade this river, senor.
3: Yeah, it looks shallow, not too wide. Got a fairly sandy bottom.
2: What about crocodiles?
1: No, not in this kind of water. Doc, you and I will each carry one of the women. Ambassador, you'll have to do the best you can.
0: If you, senores, do it, I will do it.
1: Good. Hey, Ambassador, you think you should take so much quinine?
0: It is required for my health.
3: All right, Miss Santos, hop up in the morgue.
2: No. Senor Packard will carry me.
3: Oh, you want Jack, huh? Okay, come on, Lola.
2: See, if Carmen wishes it that way. See, I do.
0: You are making an obvious display of yourself, Carmen. That I will not forget.
1: All right, here we go. Up with you.
3: Up we go, Lola.
2: Senor Doc Long, but you are strong.
1: Well, I'll lead the way. You follow with Lola, Doc, and the ambassador.
0: Very good.
3: Is it getting much deeper?
1: I don't think it's gone much over our knees.
3: Nice, convenient river. Hey, keep close behind, Mr. Ambassador.
0: See, I will do.
4: Strange. I am suddenly feeling dizzy from the sun.
3: Well, you can't stop now. Keep it coming. We'll give you a rest when we get on the other side. Hey, Jed.
1: What's the matter?
3: Senior Santa's got himself a catchy sun. Better get set for a stop when we get across.
1: All right. You shouldn't have a touchy sun. Can you see him?
2: Yes. Over your shoulder.
1: Does he seem to be all right?
2: Oh, see. Why should I care for what happened to him when I'm in your arms?
1: Well, you're in my arms only because I'm your pack horse across this river.
2: Perhaps I can persuade you differently.
1: I doubt it. I've got the idea that Senor Ricardo Santos is a pretty decent man. Maybe he'll be president of this country.
2: So?
1: So I'd prefer him to have a wife worthy of him and his high office.
2: This high office you talk about. That is a cold, hard bed for a lonely woman.
1: Here we come up. There. Didn't even get the soles of your shoes wet.
2: Father! Where's my father? He's gone!
3: Hey, Jack! Jack, Santos has disappeared.
2: Save him. Save my father.
1: Doc, what happened? Put Lola down. What happened?
3: Oh, he was right behind us. The next thing we knowed, he wasn't there.
2: He said it wasn't dizzy.
1: Come on. If he fainted, he must be drifting down the river with the current.
3: Yeah. Ain't much current. He couldn't have drifted far. Hey, son, what you think's the chance of him having sunk to the bottom?
1: No, I don't think so.
2: Don't leave us here.
1: We won't get out of sight.
3: Jack. Hey, Jack, look out there in the middle of the river.
1: Hey, that's him. Come on.
3: He's a floating face down.
1: Cut in ahead of him.
3: If it was only just a little bit deeper, I could make better time swimming.
1: Get him, Doc. Get him.
3: You bet. Here. Got him.
1: Good work. Here, hold him up out of the water and head for shore.
3: Yep. Oh. Jack. Jack, he's a dead duck.
1: Yeah. Afraid so.
2: Is he all right? Is he all right?
1: Don't answer. Come on up on the sand. That's it. Lay him down.
3: Yep. There. Can you tell anything?
1: That's queer.
2: What happened? Is he all right?
3: Now, yeah, stand back. Now, stand back, will you?
2: He's dead. Yeah.
3: Jack's examined.
1: He's very dead.
2: Oh, no, no.
5: He drowned.
1: That's the queer part. He didn't drown. No water in his lungs at all.
2: What does that mean? It
1: means he was dead before he hit the water.
2: But how could they touch him, son? Kill that quick?
1: It couldn't. Look at the pupils of his eyes. Your father died of poison.

0: You, the French official I wired ahead to have join us on the train?
1: Oui. And I would like a full report, which I can file at police headquarters when we arrive at Tombuctoo. Where are the two women?
0: In the adjoining compartment with my partner, Doc Long. Just as well if they don't hear my story to you.
1: Oui. What is this story?
0: There's no doubt in my mind that Carmen Santos poisoned her husband.
1: So?
0: After I examined the ambassador and saw that he died of poisoning, I removed all articles from his pockets to be held for the French police.
1: You are familiar with poisons?
0: Well, look, let me tell the story my way, do you mind?
1: Please, do so.
0: Yeah. I clean out all his pockets and put the articles in a little heap on my handkerchief. Suddenly, when Mrs. Santos thought I wasn't looking, she reached down and snatched a bottle from the pile. Doc saw her too and jumped for her. She tried to throw the bottle in the river, but he knocked her off balance and it fell in shallow water. When I recovered it, I found it to be the ambassador's bottle of quinine capsules, which he doctored himself with incessantly.
1: You have those capsules?
0: Yes. I examined them all carefully, and it's obvious that some of them are filled with deadly poison. Apparently put in the bottle by Carmen Santos, and she was trying to dispose of them.
1: Not a very clever woman.
0: Well, if she'd succeeded in throwing the bottle in the river, you might have had a different opinion.
1: Perhaps. You saw him take a quinine capsule shortly before his death.
0: Yeah, I even suggested he was overdoing his medication. Anyway, here are all the effects I took from her husband's pocket, still tied up in my handkerchief.
1: Uh-huh.
0: And Carmen Santos is now your prisoner. Also the daughter Lola. She'll make a good material witness if you can make her talk.
1: Neither woman will talk.
0: Not a word. And yet I know they don't like each other.
1: And what will you and Monsieur Long do now?
0: Get back to Hollywood and make our excuses to Senor Carlos, who paid us 5,000 berries to protect the ambassador.
1: Ambassador?
0: Yes, Ambassador Ricardo Santos. I thought you knew his name.
1: Hey, look. Look at this newspaper.
0: Newspaper? What's this? Ambassador Ricardo Santos arrived safely in Central America this morning with his wife and daughter.
1: Yes.
0: You know all the time I've been talking that the ambassador was safe and these people Doc and I have been carting around the country are imposters?
1: I knew only after the ambassador had arrived safely home. The whole world only knew it then.
0: You mean until this morning the public actually thought Ambassador Santos was lost in the jungle here with us?
1: It was a beautiful job of drawing the ambassador's political enemies off the trail.
0: They were so sure we had him with us, they even sabotaged our plane in Sokoto, Nigeria. But see here, if our family isn't Mr. and Mrs. Santos and daughter Lola, then who are they?
1: Read the next paragraph of the news story.
0: The three people thought to be lost in a plane crash in French West Africa are the ambassador's aide and his wife and daughter... The ambassador's aide? Each has been given $5,000 for impersonating a member of the ambassador's family to draw attention away from him. In case of the death of any or all three in line of duty, an added $50,000 indemnity had been guaranteed. Hey, there's your motive,
1: sir.
0: Of course. If Carmen's husband didn't come through alive, she and Lola got an added $50,000. And Carmen certainly hated her husband, whether it was under the name of Santos or his right name, whatever it is.
1: You do not have much sympathy with Madame Santos.
0: Well, if she killed her husband...
1: I know. In France, we have much sympathy with an unhappy wife.
0: Well, what about a dead husband?
1: Most unfortunate, we.
0: Well, you do whatever you want with Carmen. She's your baby now. All Doc and I want is to get back to Hollywood. We like American girls. They kill you, but not dead.
2: You have just heard I Love Adventure, a new Carlton E. Morse production featuring Michael Ruffino as Jack Packard and Barton Yarborough as Doc Long. Others in tonight's show included Peggy Weber, Alma Lawton, Gene Bates, Don Morrison, and Lou Koogman. The Ambassador Ricardo Santos Affair was written and produced by Carlton E. Morse. Organ music by Rex Curry. Your announcer, Dresser Dalstead. 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

0: We now present The Adventures of Marco Polo. Marco Polo, together with his father, his uncle, and his servant Benno, was imprisoned by Prince Alauddin, a notorious robber, who was known as the Old Man of the Mountain. Marco Polo and his companions were on their way to Persia when they were waylaid by Prince Alauddin and his soldiers and taken to the castle. There they were drugged with hashish, and they passed through an extraordinary experience, first imagining that they were in paradise. After they passed through this first experience, they were visited by Prince Alauddin, who informed them that the second effect of the drug would make them wish to kill each other. The prince then left Marco Polo with his father and his uncle. After a while, the lust to kill seized possession of the three men. They quarreled violently. Marco Polo raised his hand to strike his uncle. Then his father, Niccolo, intervened.
1: Marco, stay your hand. This is madness. Can you not understand? Madness caused by that drug.
2: My uncle Matthew has insulted me for years. He hates me.
3: I do hate you. Strike me at your own risk, Marco Polo.
1: Mayhap the madness of the drug is passing from me. Can you not understand? You do not hate each other. Marco, you are my son. Hear me. You must not strike your uncle.
2: The madness of the drug. I remember now. Did not the Old Man of the Mountain say we would desire to kill each other? I am consumed with rage, mad to kill my uncle, but I must not. I must not.
1: Seat yourself in that divan, my son. Tell yourself that you must not kill. The drug must not drive you to such madness.
2: I must not kill. I must not kill. And yet my uncle stands there, leering at me. I desire to strike him down.
1: My son, hear me. Try to be calm. Your uncle means you no harm.
3: I do mean him harm, the young upstart. How dare he threaten me?
1: Matthew, you are also under the effect of a drug. Go you to the far end of the room as I do as I bid you. Think you not that I was not possessed of the madness? I felt a surge of rage, a desire to kill, but it has passed.
2: My madness is passing too. I ask your pardon, my uncle.
3: You may well ask my pardon.
1: Peace, peace, Matthew.
3: My brain is clouded. I feel that I will swoon.
1: Please, help him. Now, rest here a while. May the Lord be praised that the madness passed from me, and that I was able to make peace between you.
3: The madness is passing from me. No longer do I see a red mist before my eyes. No longer do I wish to kill. Oh, I ask your pardon, Marco.
2: And I ask yours, my uncle.
1: May heaven be praised. The madness has passed from all of us. The Old Man of the Mountain has failed to make us kill each other.
2: But what will he do now?
3: Mayhap he will order his soldiers to put us to death.
2: To put us to death?
3: Yes.
2: I thirsted for adventure, and now I have found it. We are strong, resourceful men. We will find some way to escape from here.
3: But what has become of poor Benno?
1: Look, someone enters the curtains now.
2: It is Benno.
4: He carries a knife.
2: Benno, we give you greeting. We are glad that you are still alive.
5: You have ruled me and given me your orders long enough. Now I will kill you all. And you shall be the first to die, Marco Polo.
1: Have a care, Marco. He is seized with the madness of the drug. Benno, put up that knife.
5: I say you shall die, you dog.
4: Benno, you know not what you say.
5: I have come here to kill you. They gave me the knife. They told me that you desired my death. But I shall not die. Take this knife in your heart, Marco Polo.
2: Not so, Benno, I have your wrist.
5: Oh, let me go, dog. I hate you.
1: Benno, you are seized by madness. Drop the knife as Marco bid you.
4: Do not break his arm, Marco.
1: I will not break his arm.
4: Benno, you must drop that knife.
5: I obey, Marco Polo.
2: It is well.
5: Would that I had been given strength to kill you. I hate you, you dog.
2: Benno, you do not hate me.
1: You are under the influence of a dangerous drug, Benno. We had the desire to kill each other. Come, rest here, Benno. Soon you will recover.
5: I feel ill. I know not what ails me.
3: We know what ails you, Benno. We have suffered as you have. Now rest quietly. Soon you will recover. Madness passes very quickly.
5: I know not whether I am mad or dead. I have had strange dreams. I thought I was in paradise. Beauteous maidens surrounded me, offering me rich foods and wine.
6: I am no ladies' man, as you know, sirs. But one of these beauteous maidens stroked my head gently. Her hands were so cool. Her eyes were like limpid pools.
7: Oh.
6: She must have been an angel.
7: No angel, Benno.
6: But how do you know that, Marco Polo?
7: Beauteous maidens attended us. I know not whether we dreamt of their presence or whether they were sent by the old man of the mountain so that we might believe we were in paradise.
6: Did I really strive to kill you, Marco Polo?
7: You did. That knife lies on the floor to prove it.
6: Oh, I ask your pardon. You are my master. I have served you faithfully for many years. I crave your forgiveness.
7: You need not my forgiveness, Benno.
8: You were not master of yourself, Benno.
6: This old man of the mountain is a devil. He has bewitched us.
7: So far we have defeated him. We must find a way to escape from his clutches. That drug which he calls hashish is powerful. Mayhap it would be useful to the people of Venice.
8: Ah, foolish words, Marco Polo. What use could the people of Venice find for hashish?
7: Well, the soldiers of Venice need no courage when it comes to war. Mayhap the drug would not be so useful. Still, I would like to take some back with me if we ever do manage to return.
9: Someone comes now.
8: Oh, it is the old man of the mountain.
10: This is a pleasant surprise. I did not expect to find all four of my captives alive.
1: We are all alive, almost high prince. And now we demand our freedom.
10: It is strange to find you all alive. Did you not desire to kill each other?
1: We did have that desire, but we resisted it.
10: Mayhap we did not give you enough of the drug. Mayhap you of the outside world have more power to resist it.
1: We have resisted it, and we now wish to continue our journey.
10: You say that you are going to visit the Khan of Persia. He is my enemy.
8: We are not your enemies. We are peaceful travelers.
10: Do you not desire to stay here at this castle? Do you not desire to live a life of luxury and ease and to serve that prince who is called the Old Man of the Mountain?
1: We merely desire to proceed on our journey.
10: You are ungrateful. You desire your freedom. But I am reluctant to let you go. You will remain here. You may roam around the castle grounds, but you must not go past the castle gates, which will be closely guarded.
8: What is that noise? What has happened now?
10: The alarm gongs have sounded. The castle is attacked. The Khan of Persia is making another attempt on the castle. He has vowed to make the road safe for travelers.
11: Oh, no, attack those prince. The Khan of Persia is once more striving against you.
10: Many times has he strived to defeat me, and always he has failed. Have the gates manned. Let them attack our mountain fastness. We are prepared. We have food and water in plenty. Let the walls be manned.
12: It shall be so. Has your highness any commands in regard to these prisoners?
10: They will provide us with further amusement later on. We may even press them into service to repel the invaders. Call upon them if you want them. They are free to roam around the castle. I go now to arm my men.
12: You prisoners will keep away from the gates and walls. If you will attempt to escape, you will be killed. I go now to attend the prince.
1: I only hope and pray that the Khan of Persia will be successful in destroying this castle.
8: If he does, he may put us to death. He may think we are in the army.
7: If only we could find some way to aid the Khan of Persia, to bring about the defeat of this royal robber.
8: Well, I, for one, intend to take a walk in the castle grounds. Let us view the hostilities. And who knows, by some strange means, we may be able to assist the Khan of Persia.
7: Come, we are free to leave this room.
0: Marco Polo and his father Niccolo and his uncle Matthew strolled through the castle grounds, and their servant Benno walked a few paces behind them. They observed all the preparations that were being made to repel the invaders. They then strolled along to the rear of the castle, and there Marco climbed on a high rock. He discovered that he could view the activities.
7: If I jump from this rock, I can just reach the top of the wall. And at the foot of the wall is a tortuous mountain path.
8: What of it? What of it? Come down from there, Marco.
7: I can make my escape over this wall, and I can lead the soldiers of the Khan of Persia up this path. They can place an object beside the wall and climb over it. Then they can attack the castle of Prince Alauddin from the rear. This must be a secret path, known only to the inhabitants of the castle.
8: How do you know that this path leads to the foot of the mountain? You may not be able to reach the army of the Khan of Persia.
7: Well, at least I can try. Now, be of good heart. I swear I will return. One of us must go for help.
8: Wait a minute, Marco. If the prince finds that you have escaped, he may put us to death.
7: Oh, do not tell him that I have escaped. This is a desperate chance to win freedom and to overthrow this mountain robber so that the roads will be safe for travelers. Now, Guard yourselves and pray.
13: But I return.
1: Look, he is clambering over the top of the wall.
6: Oh, he will never reach the top safely. Make him return.
1: Let him go. Ah, my son is brave. Look, he has gone now. We can only pray that he will have returned safely.
3: He is very foolish. He will run us into danger.
1: No, my son is very brave. Through him we may be saved.
6: I wish I had gone with my master. I might have been able to help him.
1: No, he is better alone. But look, the old man of the mountain comes this way.
14: Well, my friends, the battle has not yet started. But the army of the Khan will never be able to reach the gate. Since every time they attempt to climb the mountain, great boulders will be pushed down upon them. Our preparations are completed. You see, there is already a clear space before they can possibly reach the gates of the castle. They cannot take cover, but we have need of every man.
1: Oh, most noble prince, we will go and rest in the castle now.
14: One moment. I said, did I not, that we have need of every man. Where is that other man, that tall young stripling? Your son, Marco Polo. I have work for him.
1: He rests in the castle at present.
14: Go, bring him at once. Bring him before me. The old man of the mountains has spoken.

0: 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It will be forever.
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5: It is 3 a.m. at the Gotham First National Bank, and the clicking noises you hear are the tumblers of a lot magnified many times by intricate amplification equipment.
6: That's a boy, Mitch. You're doing fine. We're almost home.
5: The lock belongs to First National's maximum security walk-in vault, but the three highly special security seems to be maximum enough.
7: Hey, that does it. She's ready to open.
8: The other alarms are in shut off. Let me pull the door.
6: All that money. A Federal Reserve deposit of millions waiting for us just on the other side of that door.
8: Jeez, Mitch, this thing is 2 feet thick.
6: Okay, I'm helping.
8: Almost. Just a little more.
9: Good evening, gentlemen. We're glad you could drop by.
6: Batman!
10: Don't you fellas know it's polite to knock first?
6: And wrong! People waiting inside!
8: No, this isn't fair! What do you know?
9: Every crook makes at least one mistake, Trench, and your gang is no exception.
10: Your mistake was falling for the phony news item Batman planted about a huge Federal Reserve deposit in this branch.
7: Hey, what are we running here, a debate? Let's plug them!
6: They're coming back already!
8: You lose!
9: Robin and I prefer to fight without guns, and we expect the same from you.
10: Batman, look out! The third cook has another gun!
6: Ooh. Not a gun, boy wonder. Got something far more useful.
5: The bank robber flips a switch on the strange circuit-studded gadget in his hand, and at once the air is filled with a piercing, ear-splitting sound.
6: Ah! My ears!
9: Oh, me too, Robin. I can't even think straight.
6: That's the whole idea behind our sonic disruptor, Batman. A few more seconds of this, and you and a punk will be on the floor in agony.
7: Yeah, while we stand back and enjoy the show, thanks to the special high-frequency earplugs the three of us are wearing.
10: Oh, I'm covering my ears as tight as I can. It doesn't help.
9: Hold on as long as you can, Robin. Fight it.
5: Yet not even the dynamic duo can withstand the terrible onslaught of sound for long. And as they drop to their knees...
6: Seeing this was worth getting beat up for.
5: From every direction, the nightmarish screeching sound seems to surround them until the bank robbers look up to see a frightening form circling above their heads. A creature the size of a man with the unmistakable ears and leathery wings of a bat.
6: What is it?
7: It's the most horrible thing I've ever seen.
6: Sonic Disruptor doesn't even phase it. I'm getting out of here.
2: Me too!
7: Wait for me!
5: In the frenzied confusion, the Sonic Disruptor falls, and its ear-splitting drone ceases at once as the cowled Crusader and the Boy Wonder look up to see...
10: Batman! That thing! It's going after the bank robbers.
9: I know, Robert.
10: Hey, put me down! Oh, it's got me in its claws!
6: Look out! He's dropping me on top of me!
10: Do you believe this? It slammed two of them together. Now it's pulling the third crook into the air.
8: Help!
10: And knocking him senseless into the side of the wall. What a show! The creature's flying away, Batman. Let's go after it.
9: No, Robin. The least we can do in gratitude for its help is to leave Man-Bat in peace.
10: Man-Bat? You know this guy? Monster, whatever he is?
9: Yes, and I know he must be in great pain right now. That's why he flew off.
10: I don't understand.
9: Like a true bat, Man-Bat's hearing is ultra-sensitive to even the minutest sounds. If you think that Sonic Disruptor was rough on us, I'd hate to imagine how it must have felt to him.
10: He must be a very brave man. He is a man, isn't he?
9: Robin, I think it's time you heard the full story of my friend Kirk Langstrom. Kirk Langstrom, the eminent nocturnal mammal expert, had long been a fan of mine and a supporter for everything the name Batman stood for. Well, it was several years ago that hundreds of hours of hard work finally brought him on the verge of an incredible discovery in the confines of his lab under the Gotham Museum.
3: That does it, my leathery winged friend. I've taken the final dose of my serum. Now we wait. You and I.
9: The friend Langstrom spoke to was a live bat, and the serum was a specially prepared gland extract he had derived from the creature for human consumption. He later told me he came up with the serum as a gift from me, but being the thorough scientist he was, tested the serum on himself first. And at first, the results seemed impressive.
3: Oh! That infernal noise is unbearable! What in heaven's name can be causing so much racket?
9: Langstrom was both startled and tremendously excited when he traced the noise to its source, astonished to discover it was nothing more than...
3: A dripping faucet! But to me, it sounded like splashing tidal waves. My hearing has become incredibly sensitive. The first bat characteristic that proves me...
9: And then the next sign became painfully apparent when Langstrom rushed to his desk to jot down some notes.
3: Ah! My eyes! I can't stand the light of that desk lamp. I've got to put on my sunglasses. They're in my jacket.
9: Once he found the dark lenses, he put them on and switched off the light, only to get a third surprise.
3: I'm navigating in utter darkness without bumping into a thing. My vocal cords are emitting ultrasonic signals, and my super-sensitive hearing picks them up when they bounce back. I've done the impossible. I now possess the natural radar of a bat.
9: Yes, Langstrom had achieved the impossible, all right. Far more so than even his wildest imaginings. Because when he happened to look...
3: God, my hands... With growing hairy, with claws, like a bat. I don't understand. Can this be decided? I put on some gloves. It's only temporary.
9: But while preparing to go out, he encountered still another.
3: My hat! What pushed it off my head?
9: By now, Langstrom already knew the worst. But he had to run to a mirror to see the horrible, ghastly truth for himself.
3: I have giant eyes! Fur instead of skin! This can't be happening! But it is! I've become a man bat!
9: Once the initial shock of his nightmarish fate had worn off, Langstrom remained at his museum lab late into the night, trying to discover where his serum had gone wrong. Until his work was interrupted by a ruckus in the jewelry exhibit upstairs in the museum. It was the Blackout Gang at work, a group that wore special equipment to enable them to operate in the dark. But that night, they were encountering opposition. Namely, me.
11: It's Batman! We've got the advantage! We can see him, but he can't see us! Jump him!
9: I was badly outnumbered, but with that many rats in my back, anywhere I punched, my fist...
11: What the fuck is that? I see, sir, didn't I?
12: This freak is even worse than Batman.
9: Yes, Robin, that night I had a new ally. As Batman and Man-Bat fought side by side to mop up the rest of the gang.
3: You all right, Batman?
9: Sure, friend. Thanks to you. There's so much I need to know about you.
3: No, it's all gone wrong. I want no part of you or anyone else.
9: Don't go. Come back. Let me try to help you. He flew off into the night, and it wasn't until months later that I learned that he was really Kirk Langstrom, and that his once noble mind had become dangerously unstable as a result.
13: That's some story, Batman. Did it ever have a happy ending?
9: Finally, after several months, I was able to catch up with him and administer the chemical antidote that turned Langstrom back to his human form. Everyone had high hopes for his recovery, especially when Langstrom decided to marry his fiancée, Francine, soon after that.
13: And then what happened?
9: They married, but by that time, Langstrom had relapsed into Man-Bat again. And he persuaded poor Francine to take the gland extract so that she, too, became a bat. It was his way of getting her to prove her love for him.
13: Man, those two have been through a lot.
9: And I thought the worst was behind them, until tonight. Poor Langstrom must have suffered another...
14: You took my Man-Bat away! For that, you must die!
13: Look out! Langstrom's back! But he's not making sense.
9: Wait a minute, Robin. I think I understand. This isn't Langstrom!
13: Oh, good grief! The thing has swooped up Batman!
5: The fearsome creature of the night and the caped crime fighter locked themselves in furious and frenzied combat over Robin's head.
13: I've got to do something. I know. my utility belt.
5: Quickly, the teen wonder extracts a certain capsule and hurls it upward into the fray, where it breaks open in the face of Batman's monstrous opponent.
15: Good thinking, Robin. That sneezing powder ought to give me the advantage I need.
5: But just as Batman wrenches himself loose from the suffering creature, still another inhuman sound tears through the air. And as Batman agilely lands on the floor...
13: Oh, my gosh! Now there are two of them. The Man-Bats are fighting.
15: No, they're not. The second one is trying to calm down the first. And he needs help.
5: The masked manhunter extracts a bat rope and a batarang from his utility belt. And with skills and reflexes honed to absolute perfection, he flings the batarang upward.
13: Right on, Batman. Your bat line is wrapping itself around both of them, binding them together.
15: Now they can't use their wings.
13: And without their wings...
15: Man-bats don't fly.
5: But when the dynamic duo runs up to the grounded inhuman pair...
13: Look, Batman. The bigger one's got something in his hand. They're two hypodermic needles.
15: Now I know what to do.
5: And Batman does it, wasting no time and injecting each creature with one of the hypodermics.
13: Oh, they're changing. Losing their wings. Becoming human again. Becoming a man and a woman.
16: Oh, Kirk, I'm so sorry. I lost control of myself. To think I would try and kill Batman.
17: It's okay, honey. It was the serum warping your mind. You didn't know.
15: What happened, Kirk?
17: It's all a misunderstanding, Batman. I was long overdue from an expedition in South America, and poor Francine was worrying about me here at home.
16: Yesterday I was rummaging through Kirk's lab, very depressed, and I was so despondent I mistook the bat extract serum for my own drink. The next thing I knew, I was a bat.
17: Once the serum affected her mind, Francine became wildly insane. And when I finally got home this morning, I found frantic scrawls drawn all over the walls, blaming you, Batman, for my disappearance.
13: I get it. So you took a dose of the serum yourself, figuring the only way to stop a man-bat is with another man-bat.
17: That's right. But when I finally located you two a few hours ago, you were up against that terrible sonic disruptor. So I gave you a helping hand with those bank robbers.
13: I'll say you did. That must have been murder on your bat ears.
15: And while Kirk took some time to recover, Francine caught up with us and attacked.
16: Batman, can you ever forgive me?
15: I already have, Francine.
13: Well, I may never forgive you, Batman. Not unless you get around to introducing me to your friends.
15: Sorry, Robin. Kirk, Francine, I'd like you to meet my protege and junior partner.

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